0: of a sudden, I hear Nero making an awful fuss.
1: Who's that?
0: That's a silly name, isn't it?
1: Who is it?
0: Little bitty old Peek. She called it Nero. Always seemed to me that if you're going to call a dog Nero, it should be a big dog. Yes, Nero's the dog.
1: What happened then?
0: Well, sir, first off, I didn't pay much attention to it. Just kept right on watering the lawn. And old Nero kept it up. Kept right on yelling and howling. Finally, I figured there must be something wrong. Yes, sir, there must be with all that going on. So I turned off the water and wandered over. You know, check up.
2: Yes, sir. Mr. Brudig, about what time was this?
0: I thought it was funny that Ethel not coming out and making Nero shut up. Oh, it was about 6 o'clock. Yeah, about 6 o'clock.
1: Did you see anyone around the house when you went over?
0: Not a soul, no, sir. There's nobody. So I went around back to the patio, you know.
1: Mm-hmm.
0: Well, there wasn't anybody there either. And I knocked at the door. Now, all this time, little old Nero is still raising old Ned. Ain't stopped to breathe hardly.
1: Yes, sir.
0: Well, sir, when I knocked on the door, things swung right open. Wasn't locked, you know, so I called Ethel. I called a couple of times. I didn't get no answer. I couldn't see nothing, so door opens on a kind of little service porch. I didn't see a thing.
1: Hmm? Yes, sir.
0: Then I went in. Walked right into the kitchen. There she was, lying on the floor. Stuff scattered all over, and little Nero sitting right beside her, just going crazy.
2: You called the police right away, did you?
0: Well, I run out of the house, all over to my place, and called the operator. I dialed 0 and told him to send a policeman right away. Yeah, right away I called him.
1: Had you seen Miss Lawrence at all today?
0: Yeah, I saw her this noontime. She was out to get the mail, and we said, hello. You know, just as cheerful-like, like that.
2: Well, what time did you say hello?
0: Oh, I picked up the mail, went right back into the house, just like she didn't have no idea what was going to happen. Oh, about 1:30, mail comes then.
1: Mm-hmm. Did you see anyone around her house this afternoon?
0: Nobody, no, no. Oh, well, of course, now, I was out in the back most of the afternoon, you see, out there working in the flowers, so I can't right out say that there wasn't anybody over there.
1: I see. Do you know where we can get in touch with Mr. Lawrence?
0: He works in the garage down on Pico, I think. I got the name of the place around someplace. I used to take my car down to him before him and Mrs. Lawrence got a divorce.
1: How long have they been divorced?
0: About 3 years, I guess. Well, I'm not really sure about that.
2: How'd they get along, do you know? Any trouble between them?
0: I guess there's some who'd say that he was right. I made the practice not to get involved in those things. Religion, politics, and marriage troubles. I don't get meddled up in them. Oh, they fought all the time. Yeah.
1: Has Mr. Lawrence been at his wife's house lately?
0: Well, not that I've seen. I guess they all see each other, but I understand what Ethel said. It was at the lawyer's. She used to try to tell me about it, but I just wouldn't listen. I don't believe in it. Religion, politics, marriage stuff, and all those things, et cetera, et cetera.
1: Yes, sir.
0: Alimony. They was always fighting about alimony, always.
1: Do you know what the disagreements were about, besides alimony?
0: I'll tell you, mister. You better talk to Mr. Lawrence about that. He's the one to set you right on it. I go telling you, and I'm liable to say something wrong, you see, and that wouldn't be right, now, would it? You better talk to him. You talk to him.
1: All right, sir, if you'll just give us the address, please.
0: Sure. I'll take a look at my checkbook, see if I can find it. You talk to him. He don't give you all the scoop, then maybe I can help you out a little.
1: All right, Mr. Brudig, thank you.
0: Got any more questions you've got to ask me right now?
1: Well, if you don't feel well, sir, we can talk to you later.
0: Well, it ain't that I don't feel good, just that I like another little snort, you know, kind of pick me up a little, body and soul together, awful thing. Oh, just awful.
1: Well, there may be some more things we'll want to check with you later tonight.
0: A little old snort ain't going to do no harm, one thing. Everybody says this old Earl can hold his liquor. Everybody says that. You can ask him, everybody.
1: Mm-hmm.
0: Hardly a day goes by if somebody don't say that.
1: Well, if you'll get Mr. Lawrence's address for us, please.
0: Right away, sir. Wonder how you're going to take all this. All them years of battling, screaming at each other. Now they're over. Ain't going to have no more trouble because of her.
1: No, that's not quite right, sir.
0: Huh?
1: He's liable to have a lot more. Earl Brudig looked through his desk and he found a canceled check bearing the address of the garage where the victim's husband was employed. While he was looking for the check stub, Frank and I interrogated him further on the relations between Ethel Lawrence and her husband. He refused to tell us any more than he had, explaining that if the answers we got from the husband weren't adequate, we could come back and see him. 6:48 p.m., we returned to the victim's house and we talked with Lieutenant Lee Jones. He told us that the crew from the crime lab had been unable to find the murder weapon, but that they had been able to lift several good fingerprints from the kitchen. He went on to say that these had been checked with those of the victim and they were not the same. Little other physical evidence was found in the house. However, an impression of a shoe had been found in the soft earth at the side of the house and a plaster cast had been made of it. We asked Lieutenant Jones to take the fingerprints of the neighbor who had found the body and check them with the impressions left in the victim's house. 9:46 p.m., the coroner arrived and removed the body and attached the paper seal to the front door. Frank and I went back to the office and checked the name of the victim and her husband through the record bureau. We found that Bernard Lawrence had been arrested 4 years previously on a wife-beating charge, but that he'd been released when his wife refused to prosecute. We checked the name Earl Broody. He had no record. 10:54 p.m., we drove over to the garage where the victim's husband was employed. The place was closed, but there was a card on the door giving an emergency address. Frank and I drove out to the house, a low, rambling, ranch-style building. The garage owner, Arnold Norton, met us at the door.
3: Yeah?
1: Mr. Norton?
3: That's right. What can I do for you?
1: Police officers. We'd like to talk to you.
3: Yeah, I guess it's okay. I don't know what it's about, but I guess it's okay. What do you want?
1: Might be better if we talked inside.
3: You mind if I see your identification?
1: No, sir. Here's my ID card. This is my partner, Frank Smith. My name's Friday.
3: Uh-huh. Yeah, come in.
1: Thank you.
3: Thank you, sir. Just a minute, I'll turn off the TV.
1: We don't like to bother you, Mr. Norton. Shouldn't take us too long.
3: Doesn't matter. It's just a fight movie. I've seen it before. I get a kick out of seeing him again.
1: Mm-hmm.
3: What is it you want to know?
1: You have an employee named Bernard Lawrence working for you?
3: Yeah, Barney's been with me for about 7 years. Why?
1: You have a home address for him?
3: I suppose so. Look, can you tell me what this is all about?
1: Just a routine investigation. We'd like to talk to him.
3: Yeah, I'll write out the address for you.
1: All right.
2: You ever hear about Lawrence and his wife having any quarrels or disagreements?
3: I'm not quite sure how I should answer that.
2: What do you mean?
3: I don't know why you're asking the question. It's a little rough to ask me to comment on the way Barney gets along with his wife. I don't want to lay anything on him.
1: You've known him for quite a while, have you?
3: Yeah, I told you he's been with me for 7 years. Best carburetor man I've got.
1: You must have heard him discussing his home life at one time or another, haven't you?
3: Look, I went through the same thing before, you know. I got myself right in the middle before. I don't want it to happen again.
1: I don't understand.
3: When they got the divorce, all the time lawyers coming around asking questions, trying to get me to take sides. I'm not going to do it. If Barney's trying to bring the thing up again, he should be the one to tell me, not have you fellas come around and do it. I'm not going to get in the middle again. I've known both of them for a long time. I think a lot of them. Ethel and Barney and me have been pretty close in the years. But I've had it. All the questions about how much Barney makes, what were his working hours, who did he see, did he run around with any girls? No. I'm not going to answer any more questions.
1: Well, this isn't a civil matter, Mr. Norton.
3: This has nothing to do with divorce?
1: No, sir.
3: I'm not going to be called as a witness?
1: We can't say to that, sir.
3: Uh-huh. The way you fellas are going about this routine thing makes me think that it's a lot more important than just a traffic ticket or anything like that.
1: Well, it is.
2: Did you see Lawrence today?
3: You mean at the garage?
2: Yes, sir.
3: Yeah, he can't work at 8, just like he always does.
1: He was there all day?
3: 8 to 5, that's what he works.
1: Does he have occasion to leave the garage at all during the day?
3: I don't understand what you mean.
1: Well, does he have to leave to go pick up parts, anything like that?
3: Yeah, once in a while he does. We got a fellow who does that kind of thing, but when he's out on the call and Barney needs something fast, he maybe runs down the street and gets it.
1: Mm-hmm. Did he leave the garage this afternoon?
3: Yeah, he had to go down and pick up some rebuilds.
1: You know what time he left?
3: It'd be hard to pin it down to an exact time. I don't much keep tabs on Barney. He comes and goes as he pleases.
1: Pretty important that we get an idea of when he was gone.
3: Well, I can check it with the other boys in the shop. I should be able to find out when he left. I know he got back about 4:30, though.
1: You're pretty sure about the time?
3: Yeah, he came back and did a job on a rush one that we had, and then he took off at 5.
2: How was he acting when he came back?
3: What do you mean?
2: Did he seem upset about anything?
3: No, not particularly. He seemed pretty happy, though. Kept talking about what a beautiful day it was and how good he felt.
1: Mm-hmm.
3: You know, come right down to it, Barney was happier than he's been in some time. Just seemed like all his troubles were gone.
1: Well, we know how you feel about this, Mr. Norton, but it's pretty important. Did you ever hear Mr. Lawrence threaten his wife?
3: I'm going to have to take your word for it being pretty important, Mr. Friday. I've got no way of knowing, but if you guys get me in the middle of anything, I'm going to be pretty sore about it.
1: Well, don't worry about that.
3: Well, and to answer your question, Barney and Ethel didn't get along very well. I guess you knew that. Divorce and all, Ethel accusing Barney of running around, they had some pretty big arguments.
1: Mm-hmm.
3: Barney was pretty mad at the judgment. He got the alimony. He had to pay Ethel $150 a month. Made him pretty sore. But the judge said to pay it or go to jail. Ethel would just as soon see him in jail.
1: Mm-hmm.
3: Barney used to talk to me about it. We'd stop down the street and have a beer when we closed up the shop. Barney would say there was only two ways he could get out of the alimony payments.
1: Well?
3: One was if Ethel got married again, and Barney always said she was so mean that no sane man would have her.
1: What about the other way?
3: That was for her to die.
1: Mm-hmm.
3: I guess that was about the only threat he ever made, so I could hear it.
1: What's that?
3: That he wouldn't mind helping her out.
1: 11:47 p.m. We drove over to the address we'd gotten for Bernard Lawrence. It was a modern apartment building in the Wilshire district. We rang the bell to his apartment, but we got no answer. Frank and I talked to the manager of the building, and he let us into the suspect's apartment. In a preliminary search of the place, we found nothing to tie the man in with his wife's death. However, from the clothes and the other personal effects in the place, we were reasonably sure that he'd returned to the apartment. The manager told us that Lawrence had come home after work, changed his clothes, and left, saying that he'd return later. We put in a call to the office, and we told them where we were, and we made arrangements to be relieved the next morning in the event the suspect hadn't returned. Frank and I settled down in our car, which was parked across the street from the apartment, to wait for Lawrence. At 1:30, Frank went down to the corner and called Faye to tell her he'd be a little late. He brought back a carton of hot coffee and some sandwiches. The stakeout continued. 2:30, still no sign of the suspect. 3:30, 4. At 5:30 a.m., the landlord came to the porch of the apartment house and yelled at us, indicating he wanted to tell us something. Frank went over to see him while I waited in the car. A couple of minutes later, Frank came running back.
2: Joe?
3: Yeah.
2: Manager just got a call from Lawrence.
1: What about?
2: Lawrence wanted to have his stuff packed and sent down to the depot.
1: Yeah.
2: Said he's leaving town.
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5: Meet Peter Lynn Hayes and Mary Healy, America's favorite husband and wife comedy team. They are typical of smokers everywhere who are saying, Chesterfield's for me. Mary says,
6: I've smoked regular-sized Chesterfield's for about 7 years. Guess that ought to prove how I feel about Chesterfield's taste and mildness.
5: Peter says, Chesterfield's for me, too.
7: Far as I'm concerned, King is the only size. And like Mary says, Chesterfield is the only cigarette.
6: Either way you like them, I'll bet you'll find Chesterfield is best for you.
5: Yes, smoke America's most popular two-way cigarette. Regular and king-size Chesterfield. The best cigarette ever made. And best for you.
1: At 5:42 a.m., we called the business office and had arrangements made to check the reservation lists on trains going east. We also set up stakeouts on the depots and on the airline terminals in the event the suspect changed his mind about taking the train. Two officers came out and relieved us at the apartment. The manager of the apartment was instructed to notify the officers on stakeout in the event he heard from Lawrence. 6:12 a.m., Frank and I drove back downtown. We went to the business office and got out a local and an APB on the suspect. We checked out of the office to go home and change our clothes, and at 8:46 a.m., we met back in the squad room.
2: Well, you made it fast, huh, Joe?
1: Yeah, carton of coffee there if you want some.
2: No, thanks. I got something to eat on the way in.
1: No.
2: Any word?
1: No, not yet. Lawrence still hasn't showed up at the apartment. There's nothing from the depot stakeouts.
2: Oh, man, I'd sure like to get some sleep.
1: Well, I'm with you there.
2: You know, Faye's sure sore.
1: What about last night?
2: Yeah, had it all planned that we were going to a movie tonight. Always plans it on my day off.
1: Yeah.
2: You know, we have dinner and go down to the neighborhood. Kind of nice. She looks forward to it.
1: What's that got to do with last night?
2: Well, this is my day off, right?
1: Yeah. Yeah, that's what it says in the schedule.
2: And I'm working, right?
1: Yeah.
2: Well, I worked all last night, too. Huh?
1: Yeah.
2: Well, gonna be no movie tonight.
1: I don't follow you.
2: Well, I'm gonna sleep. As soon as I get home, I'm gonna climb right into the shower, dry off, into bed. Gonna sleep the clock around.
1: Yeah.
2: That's why.
1: Mm-hmm. We gotta talk to Skipper this morning.
2: See in yet?
1: Yeah, he's down at Chief Brown's office.
2: Mm-hmm. You fill him in?
1: Yeah, a little bit. He goes along with us.
2: Mm-hmm.
1: Well, let's check R&I. I want to look at that arrest report on Lawrence, see if any of his friends are listed. We might be able to get a lead on him. Better find out if he made that call he was supposed to have made when he was gone from work, huh?
2: Yeah. The way it looks, he's still in town.
1: Well, that doesn't do us a lot of good unless we know where.
2: Well, we can go out and talk to the fellow that found the body. He might be able to come up with something.
1: Yeah, better put a stakeout on the garage where Lawrence worked, too. He might show up there.
2: Right. I'll get Norton on the phone. Tell him to let us know if he hears anything.
1: Good.
2: You know, the whole thing looks pretty clean. All we got to do is put Lawrence at his wife's house this afternoon. We got it made.
1: Yeah, there's only one trouble.
2: Yeah?
1: We got to find him before we can put him there. After putting in the call to the garage where the suspect was employed and arranging for a stakeout on the place, Frank and I checked the arrest record that had been made out 4 years previously and obtained a list of his friends and relatives. We contacted each one of them, but they could give us no information on Lawrence. That morning, we met with Captain Lorman, and we went over the evidence with him. The fingerprints found at the scene of the murder had been eliminated when they were compared with those of the neighbor, Earl Broody. Other physical evidence netted us nothing. The murder weapon still had not been found. The only piece of evidence that we had to attempt to identify the killer was the plaster cast of the footprint found by the side of the house. However, Lee Jones said that it would be of little use other than to identify the size of the shoe. It was a size 10 with a leather sole and a leather heel. There were no distinguishing marks on the impression. 2 days went by and we still hadn't found Lawrence. We talked to the men he worked with, but none of them could supply us with any information as to his possible whereabouts. We checked the bars he was known to frequent without results. Apparently, the suspect had disappeared without a trace. On Saturday, June 14th, 3 days after the murder, Frank and I got back to the office after lunch.
2: You want to check the book?
1: Yeah.
2: Where can I find Joe Friday?
1: I'm him.
2: I'm Barney Lawrence.
1: Well, we've been looking for you.
2: I want you to get off my back. Leave me alone.
1: You mind telling us where you've been for the past 3 days?
2: It's none of your business. The only reason I'm here now is I want to tell you to stop going around asking a lot of questions, causing me embarrassment.
1: What do you mean by that?
2: You know what I mean. I don't mind telling you I'm pretty sore about the things you said behind my back. You probably didn't think I'd find out about them, but I did, and I'm telling you to stop.
3: You ought to take it easy, Lawrence.
2: You keep your nose out of this, cop. I'm talking to him. I got a few things for you, too, before I leave.
3: Yeah? I don't think you're going to leave.
2: What's that supposed to mean?
1: Just what it sounded like. You're under arrest.
2: For what?
1: Suspicion of murder.
2: You figured I killed Ethel?
1: You look good for it.
2: Then you better get a pair of glasses, cop. I'm walking out of here, and if you're smart, you won't try to stop me.
1: I wouldn't try it, Lawrence. Lawrence? Now, hold it. If you haven't done anything wrong, you got nothing to worry about. Now, come on back here.
2: You know something?
1: What's that?
2: I've always wanted to hit a cop.
1: Come on, Lawrence. On your feet.
2: Keep your hands off me, cop. Just keep your hands off me.
1: All right, now sit down. Right here. Sit down. We're investigating a murder. Someone beat your wife to death. We're trying to find who did it.
2: Well, it wasn't me.
1: You got a funny way of showing it. The suspect was booked in at the main jail on suspicion of murder. Lawrence put in a call to his lawyer and arrangements were made to have him released on bond. Frank and I attempted to interrogate him before he was booked, but he refused to answer any questions we put to him. The following morning, we met with he and his lawyer. Again, we ran into the same stubborn silence. At 11:30 a.m., we met with Captain Lorman and Chief of Detectives Thad Brown. We laid out the evidence we had. From all appearances, we had the guilty man in custody, but it might be difficult to prove in a court of law. The one thing we'd been unable to establish was Lawrence's presence in the house at the time of the murder. It was decided that without being able to prove this, we would have little chance of getting a complaint from the district attorney's office. Frank and I started re-questioning the neighbors. None of them could tell us any more than they already had. We re-questioned the man who'd found the body, Earl Broody. He came up with the additional information that there had been a crew of carpenters working on a house the day of the killing. The building was located next door to him, directly across the street from the place where the murder had been committed. We questioned the carpenters. None of them could tell us anything. However, there was one man who had been working on the construction that we were unable to reach. It took us several days before we were able to find him. On Wednesday, June 18th, we got to his house at 7:30 a.m., just before he left for work. He asked us to talk to him in the kitchen of his home.
2: I was just having breakfast. Fix you guys something to eat?
1: No, thanks, Mr. Hewitt. We don't want to take up much of your time here.
2: Oh, don't worry about that. What's this about, anyway?
1: We understand that you were working on a job on Green Oak Drive on the 10th of June. Is that right?
2: Let me think. Yeah, 9700 block. Yeah, I was there. Why?
3: You worked there all day, did you?
2: That's right. Mm-hmm. Left the place around 5:30. Say, this about that woman that was murdered?
1: Yes, sir.
2: You got the fellow did it?
1: Well, we think we know where he is.
2: You guys like a cup of coffee?
1: Yeah, fine. We'll join you.
3: Yeah, thanks.
2: Either of you use sugar?
1: No, thanks.
3: No, thanks, sir.
2: Don't see how you can drink coffee without it. Always use 2 spoons myself. That's good. Well, say, if you know who did the killing, how come he isn't in jail?
1: We need a little more evidence before we can take him to court.
2: That's why you're talking to me, huh?
1: That's right. A couple things you might be able to straighten us out on.
2: Why me?
1: Well, we've talked to the other men in the crew. Seems like you're the only one left.
2: Comes right back to me, huh?
1: That's right.
2: Yeah.
1: What's the matter, Hewitt?
2: Gotta sit down.
1: What's wrong, Hewitt? What's the matter? You sick?
2: Poison in the sugar. I've been expecting it.
1: Frank, get an ambulance, quick.
3: Yeah.
1: What kind of poison, Hewitt? What kind?
2: There's nothing you can do now.
8: I know this is wrong, taking poison. I killed the old lady. I killed her.
2: Ambulance on the way, Joe.
1: No hurry. He's dead.
5: The story you have just heard is true. The names were changed to protect the innocent.
4: On June 23rd, an inquest was held in offices of the coroner in and for the county of Los Angeles. In a moment, the results of that inquest.
5: Now, here is our star, Jack Webb.
1: Thank you. Earlier, George Fenneman told you exactly why the Chesterfield you smoke today is the best cigarette ever made. And best for you. Now, the rest is up to you. Get a carton or two for yourself. Smoke them and you'll say, as we do, it's Chesterfield's for me.
4: At the inquest, it was ruled that the suspect, Merle Patrick Hewitt, died of self-administered poison and his death was listed as a suicide. The victim's husband, Bernard Jerome Lawrence, was released from custody.
5: Ladies and gentlemen, we'd like to thank the editors of Time Magazine for their cover story of Jack Webb and Dragnet. That's Time Magazine, on your newsstands this Thursday.
4: 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Heard tonight were Ben Alexander, Vic Rodman, Jack Crucian. 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Music by Walter Schumann. Hal Gibney speaking.
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0: 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You will now hear the voice of Chief Superintendent John Davidson, the man in charge of Scotland Yard's famous Black Museum.
2: A great many of the visitors to the Black Museum here rather expect to find a series of tableaus of gory murders, complete with ghouls flitting about from corner to corner and blood-stained doublets. They're often quite astonished to discover a place that rather resembles the old curiosity shop, although I confess I bear but slight resemblance to Little Nell. A great many of our exhibits here are quite innocuous in appearance, although most of them have been eyewitnesses to murder. For example, this one. It's a reticule, a woman's homemade handbag, crocheted of yellow string. It accompanied a woman to her death. Sergeant Neil Poole had, I think, most to do with finding the murderer. Your turn, Sergeant Moore.
3: This girl was found dead near Maidstone in Kent early on the morning of the 14th of October a few years ago. Really quite chilly morning, as Octobers in England are likely to be. The Chief Constable of Kent had requested assistance from the Metropolitan Police. That's Scotland Yard, you know. And I was assigned. Maidstone is about 40 miles from where New Scotland Yard is situated in London, on what used to be called the Old Kent Road. And it was no great feat to drive there in an hour and a half. I was directed by the police constable at the scene of the discovery to the local mortuary, where I met Sergeant Miles Bowley of the Kent Constabulary.
4: Oh, yes, Sergeant Paul, glad to see you. We didn't expect you so quickly.
3: A chap in the flying squad brought me down, a new Jaguar.
4: Wish we had one. What kind's he got?
3: Mark 7 Saloon, bloody thing flies.
4: I rode in one once. Well, like to come in and have a look at her?
3: Haven't had my breakfast yet.
4: Oh, she's not going to upset you. Very clean, strangling job.
3: Oh? How long have you had her?
4: Let's see, 7:44 now. 2 hours, about.
3: 5:40.
4: 5:35, to be exact. In here.
3: Wasn't light yet.
4: Just on sunrise. Milk roundsman saw a line beside the road.
3: Don't have many customers in here.
4: Not many, no. This is the lady.
3: Pretty.
4: Very. You see? Looks as if a scarf or something of the like had been twisted around her neck.
3: Medical examiner hasn't been here yet, huh?
4: Not yet.
3: Any idea who she was?
4: Not the foggiest.
3: Nothing to identify her, eh?
4: Not a bloody thing.
3: What have we done?
4: Well, we have a man out there where she was found, trying to find something.
3: Uh-huh.
4: Perhaps you'd like to go out there.
3: Yes, I think so, presently. Nothing in any of the pockets of this dress? Or did you...
4: Pockets were empty.
3: Had she been...
4: No, lying there quite peacefully. Looked as if she'd been walking along the road and fallen down.
3: You've checked this fellow that found her, of course.
4: Yes, of course, old boy.
3: Arnie didn't recognize her if she's from round here. You'd think a milkman didn't know everyone.
4: He didn't know her.
3: We'll ask him again when we find who she is. Where's her other shoe?
4: Haven't found it. The constable's looking for it.
3: She certainly wasn't going for a walk in this kind of a shoe. City type. Not very worn, either. Though that's not exactly a city dress, is it?
4: It's like most girls wear around here.
3: Well, don't look like a working girl's hands, either.
4: I shouldn't say so, either.
3: I'd like to have a talk with this milkman.
4: Whenever you like. I'll have him brought in.
3: Right. Suppose we might go and look at the place he found her now?
4: Well, we don't have a Jaguar 7 Saloon. But if you'll ride in my Ford...
3: I was happy to ride in his Ford to the roadside spot where a constable waited, clutching the missing shoe. That was all he had found. No indication of a struggle, no footprints. I checked that myself most exhaustively. Nothing. The milkman whom I interviewed told a most straightforward story. A little spry old man who knew all his customers intimately and was well and favorably known by them all. My suspicions of him abated for the moment. The other shoe, which the constable had found under a gorse branch, was no help either, except that it implied that the wearer was more accustomed to city pavements than to country roads. The medical examiner gave us his report at the Maidstone police station.
5: Ah, yes, Sergeant Ford. Well, there isn't a great deal to the report. Death was due to strangulation, of course.
3: You know how she was strangled, sir?
5: Apparently by cloth of some kind, a scarf or neckcloth, perhaps. There are no discernible marks of hands or fingers on the throat.
3: Was she...
5: She was not criminally assaulted, no. There are bruises on the right thigh, however, which were almost certainly made by a large hand, much larger than hers. Now, I've had them photographed in actual size here. This negative is of her hands to the same scale.
3: Marks were made by a hand much bigger than old Charlie Brooks, too.
5: Brooks?
4: And the milkman, Doctor.
3: Criminal assault was attempted, Doctor.
5: I'm a doctor, sir, not a detective.
3: Yes.
5: There is one curious circumstance which may have an effect on your investigation, Sergeant.
3: Yes, sir?
5: Judging by conditions indicated, without making an autopsy, the body of the young woman was held in an upright position for some time after death.
3: An upright position?
5: Either a standing or a sitting position, yes.
4: What could that indicate, Doctor?
5: I have no idea, Sergeant. Though I might hazard a guess.
3: By all means.
4: What, sir?
5: Well, I'm not a detective.
3: Well, that's all.
4: Well, we know.
5: But if the young woman had been riding, perhaps in a motor car... But that's absurd, isn't it?
3: If she was brought there by motor car from somewhere else, that'd be why nobody here'd recognize her. Wouldn't it, Billy?

0: At 11 o'clock the next morning, the 15th of October, I was informed that Sergeant Bowley had uncovered additional information about the dead woman. I hurried to the mortuary, where I found him in conference with a tearful middle-aged woman, who I noticed at once bore a striking resemblance to the dead girl in the mortuary. He introduced us.
1: Mrs. Christie, Sergeant Poole.
0: How do you do, ma'am?
2: Sergeant.
1: Mrs. Christie has identified the young woman for us, Poole.
2: It's my sister, Daphne.
1: Mrs. Christie's other sister telephoned her from London.
2: Our sister, Diana. Daphne started into London to visit her yesterday morning, like she does every week. She never got there.
0: How did you discover that, Mrs. Christie?
1: She had a telephone call this morning from the sister in London.
2: From Diana. And I hurried and telephoned the police, and they said I'd better come at once. It is Diana. Oh, my poor baby sister.
0: And where do you live, Mrs. Christie?
2: I used to live here in Maidstone, but I've a cottage of my own 6 miles out from the city now since my husband died. Daphne and I lived. Oh, what will I do with her?
0: And that is her in there.
2: Oh, Daphne.
1: She's identified her, yes.
0: When did you last see her, Mrs. Christie?
2: Yesterday morning.
0: Do you have any idea who...
2: Daphne didn't have an enemy in the world. She was the sweetest, the kindest...
0: Of course, Mrs. Christie, but is there anybody at all that you could think of that might...
2: No!
0: Have... You said she went into London every week.
2: Yes.
0: How did she go in? By bus or train or...
1: She hitchhiked.
0: Hitchhiked? Catch rides with anyone who came along?
1: That's what she did.
0: Good Lord, didn't she know how dangerous...
2: I told her. I said, Daffy, darling, you never know.
1: That's right, Mrs. Christie.
2: A million times I've warned her, Daffy, I said, a day'll come. But she'd always laugh at me. Look at the money I save for sweets, she'd say. Oh, she adored sweets. And I'd say a day'll come, and so it has come.
1: And the things that she was carrying, Mrs. Christie?
2: What?
1: The things that are missing.
0: Oh, she was robbed then.
2: Oh, there was the attaché case.
0: She was carrying an attaché case.
2: Well, not really an attaché case, Sergeant. An old pasteboard folder it was, but she carried it so long we always called it the attaché case.
0: It could be identified.
2: Just a cardboard folder.
0: It could be identified, though.
2: It was just an old brown pasteboard. Oh, it did have her name on it.
1: What did she carry in it, Mrs. Christie? Oh,
2: just a few photographs that Diana had lent her. She was taking them back to London to her. Brenda's collar, he meant it.
0: Brenda?
2: Brenda's Daffy's doggie. She's a little King Charles Spaniel. Oh, darling little Brenda, she'll grieve so. Oh, Daphne.
0: And the dog's collar was also in this pasteboard folder.
2: Oh, no, I remember. It was in the reticule. It wasn't in the attaché case. It was in the reticule.
0: There was also a reticule, madam?
2: Oh, is it gone too?
1: We didn't find it.
2: A little yellow string reticule I crocheted for Daphne for a birthday gift last year. Oh, Daphne. Oh, my dear little baby sister.
0: At this point, Mrs. Christie broke down completely and had to be taken away in a hysterical condition, unable to give us any further information. Upon recovering that same evening, she was able to supply a list of names of various acquaintances of her sister, and at Bowler's request found strength enough to set about crocheting a duplicate of the yellow string reticule, which she alone was able to do accurately.
1: The result of a most intricately contrived affair, which she completed during the small hours of the night of 15, 16 of October, was carefully photographed and the prints given general circulation, in the hope that anyone recognizing it would communicate with us. It was, of course, obvious that the possessor of the original would also possess information of which we stood in need. 4 days later, the original was returned to us. We showed it to Mrs. Christie.
2: That's it. That's Daphne's reticule that I made. You see, it's just exactly like the one I made from memory for you. I told you I'd remember it perfectly.
0: Sergeant Bowley asked the woman who returned it where she had got it. He reported to us.
1: Her name is Mrs. Jessie Bowen. B-O-W-E-N.
2: I never heard Daphne mention the name.
1: She says she didn't know your sister.
2: Where did she get it, then?
1: She says it was given to her by a Mrs. Adelaide Greenbaum.
2: I never heard that name, either. Where did she get it?
1: We're looking for her.
0: We found Mrs. Adelaide Greenbaum. She admitted giving the yellow string reticule to Mrs. Bowen. Where had she found it? had been given to her by a Miss Polly Cavanaugh, she said. Who's this Polly Cavanaugh? I asked Foley.
1: We'll find her.
0: We did. We found her visiting a cousin, a retired corporal major of household cavalry living at Altrincham. Yes, she had given the reticule to Mrs. Greenbaum. Where had she got it?
1: A certain Mrs. Emily Beveridge had presented it to her, she said.
2: I'm sure I've never heard of Mrs. Beveridge.
1: I'll find her. I'm getting a little tired of reticules, though, Sergeant.
0: Mrs. Emily Beveridge agreed, as she happily brewed a pot of excessively weak tea for the sergeant, that she'd given the bloody thing, that was Bowley's own phrase, to Mrs. Cavanaugh. And where had she got it, I asked.
1: You may believe it or not, old boy, but she got it from her nephew, Reginald, she assures me.
0: And Reginald?
1: I have thoughtfully brought Reginald with me.
0: Where is he?
3: Reginald! Sir?
1: Come here.
3: Yes, sir.
4: Yes, sir?
1: This is Reginald, Sergeant Poor.
4: Reginald Apgar, sir. I'm Mrs. Beveridge's nephew.
0: Sit down, young man.
4: Yes, sir.
0: Did you know Miss Daphne, what was her name, Bowley?
1: Cordwainer.
0: Daphne Cordwainer?
4: No, sir.
0: You didn't know her?
4: No, sir.
0: Where did you get her purse?
4: Purse, sir?
1: That yellow string bag you gave your aunt.
4: Oh, that. I found it, sir.
0: When?
4: Why, the 15th of this month, sir.
0: Oh, why are you so sure of that date, young man?
4: It's my Aunt Emily's birthday, sir. I gave it to her as a birthday gift. It's no use to me.
1: Tell him where you found it, Reginald.
4: Oh, floating in Beltane's Tarn, sir.
0: Where?
1: Beltane's Tarn is a pond, Paul.
4: I doubt Beltane the Smith ever was there, sir, but it's supposed to be haunted by him.
1: Tell him where it is, Reginald.
4: Oh, well, sir, it's about a quarter of a mile from the road.
1: Tell him what road.
4: Oh, the road, sir, where old Charlie Brooks found that girl's body.
1: Tell him what girl's body, Reginald.
4: Oh, well, that Miss Daphne, Daphne Cordwainer.
0: Well, did you murder her, Reginald?
4: Why, no, sir. I didn't murder her.
0: What were you doing there?
4: Well, sir, I'm a scout master, sir.
0: Speak up.
4: Well, I introduced bird watching in my troop. We've been quite successful, too. I mean, rather bird photography more than bird watching. Do you photograph wildlife, Sergeant?
0: I do not.
1: Go on, Reginald.
4: Well, I'd heard that plover were quite plentiful around Beltane's Tarn, the first this year, you know. And having nothing better to do, I took my camera kit. I have an Adams Minix 4x5. Jolly good camera, that.
0: Yes, yes, I'm sure. Will you get to the point, please?
4: Why? No necessity to be rude, sir. I'm getting on.
0: Sorry.
1: Let him tell it his way, Paul.
4: May I go on, sir?
0: If you please.
4: Well, there weren't any plover. I did see a partridge in plumage, though, but he flew away before I could get my camera open. You know an Adams Minix, sir. Wonderful camera, but...
0: I don't know anything about it. Now, please get on with it.
4: Well, then I walked down to the tarn, and there was this thing floating in the water. So I picked it up, wrung it out, and took it home to Aunt Emily.
0: Is this true?
4: On a scout's honor, sir.
0: How did it get there?
4: My dear man, how could I possibly know?
0: That's exactly what I'm trying to find out, young man.
4: I'm sure I don't understand you, sir.
0: It may be that you will in time. Would you be willing to accompany me to this place?
4: To Beltane's Tarn, sir.

0: This piece of pasteboard, sir. It's apparently been torn from one of those cheap attaché cases. Probably doesn't mean anything.
1: Let's have a look, Paul.
2: Wait a sec.
0: But it's got that name written on it, in pencil.
1: What name?
0: Daphne. Look, see? Here.
2: Yes, I see. Reginald, would you mind waiting a moment out in the other room, please?
0: Not at all, sir. Here, sir?
2: There, if you please.
0: Yes, sir.
2: There is either the most naive young man I've ever seen, Bowley.
1: Think so?
2: Or the wickedest. Do you think he's too young to hang, old boy?

0: And so, clambering over hill and dale in the manner of a Red Indian, I followed Reginald Apgar from the spot where the body was found, in search of Beltane's tarn. Miles Bowley followed doggedly in trace, grunting like the behemoth of Holy Writ. This time of the year, the Kentish countryside is suitable only for hares, underbrush, plover, and youthful scoutmasters, not for policemen in their piety.
1: How much further is it, in God's name?
0: Quarter of a mile from the road, Reginald said.
1: Where's he gone?
0: Don't ask me. Probably coursing up and down like a blasted ferret.
1: I don't think ferrets course.
0: Yeah, neither do I. Call him.
2: Reginald! Reginald!
0: Reginald!
1: Gone away, the little blighter.
0: Reginald!
1: Why on earth you wanted to come out here with him is more than I'll ever know, poor.
0: A good spot for a confession, old boy.
2: Reginald!
0: I wouldn't believe there's country like this left in England.
2: Reginald!
3: Calling me, sir?
1: Reginald.
0: Where have you been?
4: On the other side of the wall, sir.
1: Wall? What wall?
4: Oh, there's a wall across the path here. It's only 9 or 10 feet high.
1: Nine or 10 feet?
0: Can't we go around it?
1: Well, why not?
4: Oh, it's 2 miles long. Too much trouble. But we can hop over it. Come along, follow me.
1: Hey, Reginald.
0: Wait.
4: Yes, sir?
0: Is this the only way to that blasted lake?
4: Yes, sir.
1: The only way?
4: Oh, it isn't far now, sir, after we climb the wall.
0: Let's sit down.
1: Oh, my feet.
0: Look here, Reginald.
4: Yes, sir?
0: Where in heaven's name are you now?
4: Up here on top of the wall, sir.
0: Top of the wall?
4: It's not as high as I thought, sir. It's only about 8 feet.
0: Come down here like a human being.
4: Yes, sir.
1: Don't jump on my feet, boy.
4: Those are my feet, sir.
1: You shook the ground.
4: Oh, sorry, sir.
0: Look here, Reginald.
4: Yes, sir.
0: I think the time has come to ask you a question or two.
4: All right, sir.
0: Well, sit down.
4: Yes, sir.
0: I want to ask you, do you really expect us to believe that whoever murdered Daphne Cordwainer took that yellow reticule of hers?
4: The what, sir?
1: The little yellow string bag.
4: Oh, yes, sir.
0: Do you expect us to believe that the murderer took that thing and carried it through this infernal underbrush and up over that 15-foot wall?
4: It's
0: and...
4: only 8 feet.
0: Well,
4: sir.
0: Whatever it is, do you expect us to believe that he carried that thing all this way through all this...
1: impenetrable forest?
0: Yes, just to throw it in the lake down there for the unutterably foolish purpose of making fools of Scotland Yard?
1: And the Kent Constabulary?
0: Reginald?
4: Why, no, sir.
0: What?
4: I expect he threw it in the stream back there by the cider mill and it floated to the tarn, sir. Sirs?
0: What stream?
1: What cider mill?
4: Why, back there where we started, sir. The cider mill's down the road, on a little by-road.
0: Where?
4: About a mile from Maidstone, where we came in. I thought you knew about it.
0: Do you, Bowley?
1: I remember it years ago, but I'd forgotten. Besides...
0: Bowley, I could kill you cheerfully.
1: Poor, I would cheerfully submit. Oh, my feet.
0: What about the stream you're talking about, young Reginald?
4: Oh, it's only a little stream, sir.

0: run through the woods. Part of it's underground. Can't tell where it runs until it comes out in the tarn. Never dries up, and it...
1: Could he have thrown those things in the stream?
0: Yeah, they'd float right down to the tarn, sir. Come along, I'll show you.
1: How'd we get there?
0: Right back the way we came, sir.
2: My feet.
0: Tisn't far, sir.
1: Here's what I want you to do, Bully.
2: Oh, no.
1: If you don't want to go back and find the cider mill...
0: It's only about a quarter mile along the road after we get there, Sergeant.
2: I'll never make it.
1: Very well.
2: Eh?
1: You sit here and rest, old boy. I'll go back and find the cider mill.
2: Poor. You're a gentleman.
1: And then Reginald will come back and show you how to find the tarn. And you wait there and see if my notebook, which I'm going to throw in the stream, arrives safely.
2: But
1: if it doesn't...
0: Oh, it will, sir. Things always do float down.
1: And if it doesn't, then you'll have the honor of arresting the young man who's made a fool of us.
0: Who's he, sir?
1: Do you see, Bully?
0: I don't understand. Who's he, sir?
1: Never you mind, Reginald. You'll find out, my boy. So long, Bully. Hope you're a good wall climber.

0: Reginald showed me the weary way back to the road, to the cider mill, to the stream. He bounded away again full of the vitality of youth as I sat by the stream's edge and panted and watched him hasten away full of energy. It had taken 20 minutes to shepherd Bowley to Beltane's tarn over the stone wall. It would take half an hour, he said, for anything to float down the stream to its destination in the tarn. So there was plenty of time. I walked over to the ancient building that was the mill and sat down on a pile of brand new bricks that stood in front of the door at the edge of the lane. An equally ancient cider maker came out to see who called. Hello, I said.
1: Hello. Why, you want a sup of cider?
0: I bless you in my prayers, my friend.
1: What? Come on in.
0: With the greatest of pleasure, I assure you.
1: There you are. Help yourself, mate.
0: Your health, Gaffer.
1: I'll drink, Hyle, sir. Good, eh?
0: Man.
1: Quite a journey through the wood just to toss a thing in the tarn stream, eh?
0: Many people do it.
1: Brings luck, they say. Hasn't brought me no luck in 54 years.
0: See, you're going to do a little repairing, eh?
1: Repair? Where?
0: The new bricks, I mean, out there. Bricks don't come from around here, do they?
1: Cambridge.
0: Oh?
1: They've been sitting out there ever since 14th of this month.
0: 14th?
1: 14th, yes. Every man comes here has to try the tarn stream. Now, that great ox what brought the bricks...
0: Oh?
1: ...tore up a cardboard sack and throwed it in.
0: He did? Cardboard sack?
1: Yeah, great envelope-like. Oh, everybody throws something in.
0: Brings them luck.
1: Never brought anybody any luck. What is it? Superstition?
0: He throw anything else? This lorry driver that brought you the bricks?
1: By crikey, he did. Some kind of little yellow purse. It looked like he stole it from his girl. He threw it right in the water. It's right down there in old Beltane's tarn. Right this minute. It won't bring him any luck down there.
0: I wouldn't be surprised if you're right, friend cider maker.
1: You gonna throw something in too?
0: No, no. I think I'll go find the lorry driver that threw the girl's purse in.
1: It won't bring him any luck.
0: It might.
1: Nah.
0: It might bring him bad luck. It did. We found him at Cambridge, loading his lorry in the brickyard. We asked him if he'd killed Daphne Cordwainer. After a while, he said he did.
2: Oh, picked her up to give her a ride.
0: But she was on her way to London. You weren't going to London.
2: Well, she tried to rob me of my purse. She was a thief.
3: Where did you have your purse?
2: Why, it was hanging on a peg in the back.
0: And she was stealing it?
2: She was. She attacked me while I was driving.
3: How'd she get back there to steal it?
0: While you were driving?
3: What was your jacket doing back there?
2: Why, I always hang a jacket back there. Where else would you want me to hang
0: it? You were driving your lorry at 5 in the morning of a cold October morning.
2: Well, I didn't think it was cold at all. I took my jacket off. It wasn't cold.
3: In the rain? In your shirt sleeves?
2: Well, the rain didn't get in the window, you know. It wasn't because my sleeves were down.
0: He had the bad luck to be able to think of nothing but lies. And with the 4 convictions the CRO dug up, all of them for attacking women...
3: He was tried for murder. He was found guilty.
0: He was hanged, at once with prison, in January of the

Heard today on Whitehall 1212 in the order of their appearance were Harvey Hayes, Horace Braham, Guy Spall, Lester Fletcher, Kathleen Cordell, Peter Forster, and Pat O'Malley. Lionel Rico speaking. Whitehall 1212 is written and directed by Willis Cooper.

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11: Hey, Dad, how do airplanes fly? What's in this box? Can I touch this? Where does sand come from? 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
14: Hello? Yes, this is the Falcon speaking.
15: Oh, Martha.
14: I'm glad you called. You'll have to include me out tonight, Angel. I'm on my way to Berlin. That's right, Berlin. Seems Army intelligence needs a troubleshooter in Germany. I know, I don't like it either. That's the sort of assignment that kills me.
15: Once again, the National Broadcasting Company brings you the transcribed Adventures of the Falcon, starring Les Damon. The Adventures of the Falcon, dedicated to private investigators everywhere. Those hard-hitting detectives who, like Mike Waring, risk their lives to aid law enforcement agencies. So join him now when the Falcon solves the case of the King of Clubs.
14: I don't know how you feel about advertisements. Personally, I love them. Especially the one that goes, "Never underestimate the power of a woman." Believe me, Shakespeare never poured more truth into fewer words. Just go through the pages of history. Eve, Delilah, Cleopatra, Lily Teeson. And if you've never met Lily, this is your chance. She's a luscious-looking female making with the lipstick in her apartment off the Tiergarten in Berlin. And though our armed forces may occupy West Germany, it works both ways. Lily keeps our armed forces occupied.
16: Who is it?
17: It's me, Lily. Open up.
16: Just a moment. Jimmy, darling, what a wonderful surprise. I thought you'd be busy at the office.
17: I had to see you, Lily. I've been going out of my mind since last night.
16: You're sweet.
17: Every time I think of you...
16: Jimmy, behave yourself. Now, you bad boy, look what you've done to my hair.
17: I ran into some character on your landing. Who was he?
16: How should I know?
17: Well, he must have been up here. Tall, thin boy, blonde hair.
16: You don't trust me.
17: You're darn right. You're not kidding me, Lily. I know all about you.
16: And I know all about you, Major Dodge. Why didn't you tell me you were married?
17: Well, what makes you think I am?
16: I met your wife yesterday under the linden.
17: No.
16: Yeah. She's a very lovely woman, Jimmy. A little thin, perhaps, but most charming.
17: Lily, you didn't say anything to her.
16: Of course not, Liebster. Would I do anything to hurt you? I just know now what I have to do.
17: What do you mean?
16: Well, naturally, I can't continue seeing you. It wouldn't be fair.
17: Lily, I won't give you up.
16: Then it's very simple. Divorce your wife.
17: No. I can't do that to Grace.
16: But you have no objections doing it to me.
17: Now, Lily, you don't understand. Grace is a wonderful girl.
16: And I'm a mercenary female without a conscience.
17: Yes.
16: Yet you love me.
17: I'm crazy about you, Lily. I can't give you up.
16: And you won't give up your wife. You do have a problem, darling. All right, I'll give you till the end of the week to solve it.
18: All right, Jimmy. What is it?
17: What's what, Grace?
18: Well, there's something bothering you. You want to tell me about it?
17: There's nothing to tell.
18: If there's any way that I can help...
17: I tell you it's nothing. Now, for Pete's sake, let me alone.
18: Of course.
17: I'm sorry, Grace. I don't know what's come over me.
18: Oh, you've been working too hard. What you need is... Oh, dear. I'll get it. Just a second.
19: Guten Abend.
18: Guten Abend.
19: Is Herr Major Dodge in?
18: Yes.
19: I wonder if I might have a word with him.
17: Who is it, Grace?
18: Well, it's someone to see you, Jim. Mr...
19: Keller. Fritz Keller. You probably don't remember me, Major.
17: Oh, I know, I don't.
19: We met for a few short minutes this afternoon on the landing at 41 Woltenstrasse.
17: Oh.
19: Comes back to you now?
17: Yes, what do you want?
19: I would prefer to discuss this privately.
17: Grace, do you mind?
18: Oh, of course not, Jimmy. I'll run over and talk to Twyla. It's been nice meeting you, Mr. Keller.
19: The pleasure was all mine.
18: I'll be back in about 20 minutes, please.
17: Yes, that'll be fine.
19: Lovely woman, your wife.
17: All right, Keller, what's on your mind?
19: Well, you might at least invite me to sit down.
17: I don't think you'll be staying long.
19: I trust you will appreciate my position, Major Dodge. We Germans are a poor people. Circumstances often compel us to do things we cannot help. In my case, I have a rare opportunity to go into business with one of my compatriots. Unfortunately, we lack capital.
17: So?
19: So I would be obliged if you would loan me 45,000 marks. That's 10,000 American dollars.
17: Are you crazy?
19: It isn't as though I have no security to offer. In exchange, I am prepared to turn over this.
17: Where did you get these pictures?
19: Doesn't Lily photograph beautifully? Personally, I...
17: If you think I'm going to let you blackmail me...
19: Such an ugly word. All I asked was a loan. Of course, there is the chance you will never be repaid.
17: Why, you...
19: Dirty...
17: Oh, sorry.
19: You...
20: Come on, get up.
21: No one has ever struck a killer and not regretted it.
20: What are you going to do, have your seconds call on me?
21: I might even call on you myself. Good morning, Major Dodge. I'm sure we shall meet again.
16: Hello.
22: That you, Lily?
16: Jimmy, darling.
22: I've got to see you. Suppose we met at the Kreuzkerning.
16: Have you told your wife about us?
22: No. Something's come up, Lily. Do you know a Fritz Keller?
16: Keller?
22: No. Keller with a K.
16: Why do you ask?
22: He knows about us. He's even got a set of pictures. He wants 45,000 marks for them.
16: How dreadful.
22: Yes, he was the same boy I met on your landing the other day.
16: You think I cooperated with him?
22: I didn't say that.
16: But you intimated as much.
22: Now, wait a minute, Lily.
16: You practically accused me.
22: I didn't mean it, I swear.
16: Well, what are you going to do?
22: What do you recommend?
16: Let this Keller do his worst. I'm not ashamed of our love.
22: No, Lily. I don't want Grace to find out about us this way.
16: Then you have no choice but to pay him. Where will you raise the money?
22: Well, I'll manage somehow. You do love me, don't you, Lily?
16: You silly boy, of course I do.
22: Well, can I see you tonight? I'll tell Grace.
16: I don't think you better, Jimmy. I want you to be able to give her Keller your undivided attention. He needs it. Auf Wiedersehen, darling.
19: And the major is of the O-P-I-N-I... Yes?
23: I'm looking for Major Dodge.
19: Oh, he isn't in. I'm Major Dodge's civilian aide. Can I help you?
23: Maybe you can at that. I'm Mike Waring.
19: Mike Waring. Now, wait a second. Haven't I heard that name before?
23: I don't know. Have you?
19: Why, sure. You're the private detective they call the Falcon.
23: Not so loud. I'm trying to live it down.
19: What are you doing here?
23: I've been recalled to temporary duty with Army Intelligence.
19: Well, sit down.
23: Thanks.
19: I'm Alan Bruce. You just get into Berlin?
23: No, I've been here for a week doing groundwork.
19: You don't think that we've got a couple of spies on the payroll?
23: Yeah, you might be from the looks of your accounts. The Pentagon cables me you're $10,000 short.
19: Oh, they're crazy.
23: No, it's been double-checked, Bruce. Someone around here has sticky fingers. How long have you known Major Dodge?
19: Don't tell me you think that Jimmy...
23: Yeah, he's a possibility.
19: Oh, well, you're out of your mind. You might just as well suspect me.
23: I do.
19: Well, that makes a lot more sense. Jimmy's as honest as they come.
23: Oh, I'm sure. You know where I can reach him?
19: Why, no. He and Grace just moved.
23: What's his phone number?
19: I don't think they've got a phone. That's right. He told me he was having trouble getting it transferred.
23: Mm-hmm. Well, when he gets in, ask him to call me. Huh? I'm staying at the Hindenburg.
19: I'll do that.
23: You're seeing you, Bruce.
19: You bet. Operator, get me Grenadier 1341. Oh, come on.
22: Hello?
19: Is that you, Jimmy?
22: Yeah.
19: Bruce here. Can you talk?
22: Why, what's up?
19: I don't know, but you better get down to the office pronto. Washington sent an investigator named Mike Waring to see you.
22: Mike Waring? I thought he was in Rome.
19: Not anymore. He claims we're $10,000 short.
22: What?
19: Yes, he's been sent here to find the guilty critter.
22: Well, Bruce, you don't think I...
19: Oh, of course not. What do you take me for, anyway?
22: Well, is Waring there now?
19: No, he left a minute ago. He wants you to get in touch with him at the Hindenburg. You better do it real fast.
22: What's my hurry?
19: Now, listen,
22: relax,
19: Jimmy, don't...
22: Bruce. I'll get to Waring in due time. Thanks for the tip, anyway.
18: Taxi!
24: Taxi! It's Peter. Frau Dodge, is it not?
18: I beg your pardon?
24: You do not remember me?
18: No, I'm afraid not.
24: Fritz Keller. I was to see your husband a week ago.
18: Oh, of course. How are you?
24: Wunderbar. I wonder would you care to join me in a glass of wine?
18: Well, I'm sorry. I'm late for an appointment now.
24: I think this might be to your advantage, Grace.
18: Grace?
24: Forgive the informality, but I do hope we can be friends. Perhaps you will accept this portfolio. Yeah, as a token of my esteem.
18: Well, what is it?
24: Various snapshots of Berlin. For example, here is one of our zoo.
18: Oh. Isn't that Jimmy in the foreground?
24: Well, I believe it is. And I'm sure you must know the woman.
18: Yes.
24: I just happened to notice. She's in all these pictures. Your husband's sister, perhaps.
18: Yes.
24: Very lovely. And she looks at him so adoringly. Obviously, they are very fond of each other.
18: Obviously.
24: Yes. Well, I hope you will keep these as a little souvenir of your stay in Berlin.
18: You're very kind. Now, if you'll forgive me, Herr Keller, I'll run along. I have work to do.
0: It's come.
2: Herr Major Dodge.
0: That's right.
2: I trust you will forgive this intrusion. My name is Adolf Beimler.
0: Adolf Beimler?
2: Yes, I'm sure it means nothing to you, but we do have a mutual friend.
0: Oh, who?
2: Would you care to venture a guess?
0: Look, Beimler, I happen to be busy, so if you don't mind...
2: The typical American spirit, nicht wahr? You must make every moment count. But then, who can blame you? We are on Earth for such a short time.
0: You're quite a philosopher.
2: Yes, in my work, one must be.
0: All right, what are you getting at?
2: Perhaps this will clear up matters.
0: Can I put away that gun?
2: Well, you showed an interest in my profession.
0: Why are you doing this?
2: For money. I know I should be ashamed of myself, but when one is poor...
0: Well, if it's money you want...
2: Get away from that desk.
0: Well, I just want to show you...
2: I said get away. That's the trouble with you Americans. You are so used to giving orders, you never learn to take them. This will...

0: Can you stop in time? Ask yourself that question the next time you drive your car. If the car in front of you should jam on his brakes to avoid a stray dog, if a child should dash across an intersection, if a tire should blow out, could you stop in time to save a life? Slippery roads, fogged windshields, poor visibility. All of these factors mean that you must be more alert in following simple safety rules. At all times, remember, accidents don't always happen to the other fellow. And now, back to the adventures of the Falcon.
1: Well, I guess it only proves that a little .38 can make some men a big shot. And 3 hours after Adolf Beimler pumped those slugs into Major James Dodge, I did a tour of the West Berlin police headquarters. Her General Inspector Schiller, who was in charge, was quite proud of their facilities. The cells were complete in every detail. This one even came equipped with a brunette.
2: Frau Dodge?
3: Yes?
2: You have a visitor.
1: Hello, Mrs. Dodge.
3: Who are you?
1: Mike Waring.
2: You will call me when you are through?
1: Yeah, thanks a lot, Herr Inspector General. Cigarette?
3: Oh, yes, please. Did the embassy send you?
1: No, I'm here on my own. I'm working for Army Intelligence. I wonder if you'd mind answering a few questions.
3: If it's about my husband's murder.
1: Yes, it is.
3: I can only tell you what I told the others. I don't know anything about it.
1: They think you killed him.
3: That's ridiculous.
1: You know Adolf Beimler?
3: No.
1: He's the boy who pulled the trigger.
3: Does he claim I hired him for the occasion?
1: Well, so far they haven't been able to ask him. He escaped to the Russian zone, and the comrades show a strange reluctance to turn him over.
3: Well, when they do, you'll find that I didn't hire him. Where's my motive?
1: Well, you know your husband was playing around with some Fräulein.
3: That is a lie.
1: Then how do you explain those snapshots of Jimmy and the blonde Venus they found in your purse?
3: They didn't mean a thing. She was an old friend of the family.
1: Mm-hmm. What's her name?
3: Gretchen. Gretchen Schumann.
1: Where can I find her?
3: You can't. She moved to East Germany a couple of months ago.
1: Now, look, Mrs. Dodge, I'd like to help you, but I've got to know the truth. Now, who is this girl?
3: I told you. Her name is Gretchen Schumann.
1: Mm-hmm. That's what you told me.
3: You don't believe me?
1: Nope.
3: I'm sorry.
1: And so am I. Because I'm going to find her. And if you won't help me, maybe I know the party who will. Hey, Schiller, one out.
4: I wish I could give you a lead, Waring, but honestly, I don't see how I can.
1: You never know unless you try, Bruce. Do you think Mrs. Dodge killed her husband?
4: No. Why should she?
1: He was cheating.
4: I don't believe it.
1: Why not? You were covering for him.
4: Who said so?
1: I do. When I saw you at the office, you told me the major had moved and he didn't have a phone in his new place. You were lying.
4: Now, look.
1: Well, weren't you?
4: Yes. I called him right after you left.
1: Why?
4: He was my friend.
1: Even though he had his hand in Uncle Sam's pocket?
4: You'll never get me to believe that.
1: Do you believe he was involved with some female?
4: Yes.
1: How did you find out?
4: I ran into them together a couple of months ago.
1: Mm-hmm. Is this the girl?
4: Yes, that's Lily, all right.
1: Lily?
4: Lily Thyssen.
1: How did Dodge meet her?
4: Oh, what difference does it make?
1: Well, maybe I'd like to make her acquaintance the same way.
4: There's a little nightclub on Krumstrasse. It's called the Kreuzkönig.
1: Oh, that's the King of Clubs?
4: Yes, yeah, she works there.
1: Uh-huh. Doing what?
4: I don't know exactly.
1: Good, then I'll have a chance to find out for myself. That ought to be fun.
5: Yeah, was Willen Sie haben?
6: Yeah, Smirnoff Martini, real dry, 5 parts vodka, 1 of vermouth.
7: Make it 2, Paul. Unless the gentleman objects.
6: Well, if I do, I'm no gentleman. Go ahead, Paul.
5: Good man here.
7: I suppose I should introduce myself. My name is Lily Thyssen.
6: Glad to know you, Lily. I'm Mike Waring.
7: You probably think I'm very forward.
6: Well, wouldn't have it any other way. I hate retiring women.
7: You intend to stay long in Berlin?
6: Well, up to a minute ago, I was ready to leave, but now I'm beginning to like it.
7: You are very gallant.
5: Yeah, your drink, sir.
6: Oh, yes, yes. Keep the change.
5: Danke sehr. Thank you very much.
6: That's all right.
7: It was most unwise. Displaying all that money. It may give people ideas.
8: Well, if it gives you any, I'm all for it.
7: You think your wife would approve?
8: My wife?
7: Well, I noticed that wedding ring.
8: Oh.
7: Where is she?
8: Oh, she's back in New York. She wouldn't leave the kids.
7: Oh, you have children?
8: Six.
7: But you are kind of young to have so many.
8: Well, I got an early start.
7: Tell me about her.
8: Elsie's the greatest little girl in the world. Real wonderful mother. Imagine, you got 8 servants in the house and she won't leave the kids.
7: You have 8 in hell?
8: Well, I mean on the permanent staff. Of course, when we throw a shindig, we bring in a dozen more.
7: Oh, you must be very wealthy.
8: You leave it to Waring. I do all right.
7: Oh, but it is so noisy here. Why don't we go over to my place?
8: What?
7: I have a little flat near the Tiergarten. I think you might like it.
8: Well, would we be alone?
7: Surely you are not afraid.
8: Oh, no. I was just thinking of the little woman. She might not understand.
7: Don't you have a saying, what you do not know can never hurt you?
8: Hey, that's right.
7: Then your Elsie can never be hurt. Shall we go? Well, here we are.
8: Yep, here we are.
7: Wait till I turn on the lights.
8: Hey, this is all right.
7: You like it?
8: Like it? I think this is the softest touch since lanolin plus. I just hope Elsie would understand.
7: I'm sure she would. Sit down.
8: What about you?
7: I'm just going to slip into something a little more comfortable.
8: Wait a minute.
7: Don't worry, Lisa. I won't be long. Hello? Hanover 4352.
9: I say, Lily.
7: I'll be right with you, Michael. Help yourself to a drink.
10: Hello?
7: Fritz?
10: Yeah?
7: Lily.
10: Oh, you know, this is not very bright, Lily.
7: There are extenuating circumstances. I just discovered Jimmy Dodge's successor.
10: What?
7: Met another American.
10: What is his name?
7: Mike Waring.
10: Is he rich?
7: Naturally. He also has a wife and 6 children.
10: He sounds most interesting.
7: That's why I thought you should make his acquaintance. Oh, and bring along your camera, Fritz. I think Mr. Waring will prove a most photogenic subject.
11: No, go away. There's nobody home. Oh.
8: Hold it. I'll be right there.
11: Where the devil is my rope?
8: All right, I'm coming.
11: Yeah?
12: Michael Waring?
11: That's right.
12: My card, sir.
11: Fritz Keller?
12: At your service.
11: Well, what can I do for you?
12: I prefer to discuss that inside, may I?
11: Why not? You sit down.
12: Thank you.
11: Well, what's on your mind, Fritz?
12: I am a photographer by trade, Herr Waring.
11: Oh, so?
12: So I thought perhaps you might like a set of pictures as a souvenir of your visit to Germany.
11: No, I don't think I'll need them. I've seen the concentration camps and gas chambers at Buchenwald and Dachau. I remember that for quite a while.
12: You must understand, we Germans knew nothing of what was going on.
11: Oh, sure. All you people thought they were rest homes for the aged.
12: I refuse to be involved in a political discussion. I have more important business. Perhaps you would care to see a portfolio of my work.
11: Yeah, sure. Love to.
12: Ah?
11: That's nice.
12: You recognize the lady?
11: Yeah, it's Lily Thiessen. She looks wonderful. But I don't think you did me justice.
12: But it is undoubtedly you.
11: Oh, yeah, it's me, all right.
12: I'm willing to sell them for 45,000 marks.
11: Yeah. Well, do I get a discount if I buy in gross lots?
12: If you think I'm joking...
11: No, I think you're quite serious.
12: You would not care to have your wife receive a set with my compliments.
11: My wife?
12: I believe her name is... Elsie?
11: Oh, Elsie. Say, Fritz, as a photographer, maybe you'd like to see a picture. I think there was one in this magazine here. Yeah, she does a lot of modeling. Yeah, here we are. Now, what do you think of Elsie?
12: But this is a cow!
11: That's no way to speak of the woman I love.
12: But you told Lily...
11: Well, she didn't take me serious.
12: You tricked us!
11: I guess I should be ashamed of myself.
12: No! I would not advise you to try that again.
11: You never should have said that, Fritz. I'm the kind of a kid who can't resist it.
12: No.
11: You pulled the same stunt on Major Dodge,
12: no.
11: Didn't you? And I say you did.
12: No.
11: That
1: Don't bother getting up, Fritz. Just stay right there till I get dressed. I'll call you as soon as I'm ready.
2: I must admit that you build a very substantial case against the man, Herr Waring.
1: But you don't believe he was responsible for Major Dodge's murder?
2: Frankly, no.
13: Thank you, Herr Inspector Gernreich.
1: Shut up. You practically admitted to me.
13: I did nothing of the kind.
1: Why, you dirty...
2: Herr Waring, please.
1: Well, I'm sorry, Schiller. But what does it take to convince you people anyway?
2: What it requires in your country. Evidence.
1: Well, you know he and Lily Thiessen were working this blackmail racket on Major Dodge.
13: Can you prove it?
1: Yes, through his wife. You gave her a duplicate set of those pictures.
2: Aha! Then she knew that her husband was untrue.
1: Yes, she knew, all right. But she didn't have him killed. Fritz here did.
13: Why should I?
1: Well, maybe he wouldn't pay off.
13: But he did. If you gentlemen will examine my bank book, you will find a deposit entry of 45,000 marks on the 7th of July.
1: But if Dodge paid you...
13: Then there was no reason for me to have him killed.
1: Then why did you give those pictures to his wife?
13: I thought she might be interested. Apparently she was. If I can be of any further service to her during her trial, please feel free to call on me. Guten Tag, mein Herr.
0: You and your children can expect to live long thanks largely to better medicine and surgery. But you could expect to live even longer were it not for the danger of automobile accidents. In the 15 to 25 age group alone, traffic accidents wiped out 300,000 years of life last year. If driver education could be taught in all of our high schools instead of only a third of them, it might someday help to save the life of your own son or daughter. In your own automobile, remember to drive as though your life depends on it. It does. And now, back to the adventures of the Falcon.
1: Well, now I know how Hitler must have felt when they dropped a blockbuster on the Reich Chancellery. He must have been real upset. And after Fritz Keller bowed himself out of Schiller's office, the Air Inspector General and I looked at each other. I don't know what he saw, but I was disappointed. Then I thought of Grace Dodge. That didn't cheer me up either.
3: Mr. Waring?
1: Hello, Mrs. Dodge.
3: You don't look too happy.
2: He isn't.
3: My fault?
1: Yeah. I had a nomination for the party responsible for your husband's murder, but the convention turned me down.
3: Who was it?
1: Fritz Keller.
3: Wait, I don't know the gentleman.
1: Well, he knows you. He gave you that set of pictures of Jimmy and Lily Thiessen.
3: Is that what he claims?
1: That's what he claims.
3: He's lying.
2: We can't prove it, Frau Dodge.
3: Go right ahead.
1: Now, look, Angel, if you think by denying everything you can escape the rope, you're wrong. Fritz was blackmailing your husband.
3: If he was, I had no knowledge of it.
2: I hate to contradict a lady, but you did. On the 5th of July, you were called by Meyer Albrecht and Company.
1: Who are they?
2: A brokerage firm here. They deal in American securities. Frau Dodge and her husband jointly held several shares of stock. To sell them, both their signatures were required.
3: Well?
2: Albrecht thought your signature was forged. He called you to verify it.
3: And I told him it was genuine.
2: Then, obviously, you knew your husband was being blackmailed.
1: Wait a minute. Hold it, Schiller. I think I see it now.
2: It was apparent to me long ago.
1: No, I tell you, you're making a mistake. With a little luck, I can prove it. Keep your fingers crossed, Angel. We're going to need all the help we can get.
14: I don't get it, Waring, but if you feel I can help Grace, I'll do everything I can.
1: Well, that's what it's going to take, Bruce, everything. I want you to help me bait a trap.
14: A trap?
1: Yeah. You believe Grace had her husband killed?
14: Of course not.
1: Well, that makes two of us. What do you think was the killer's motive?
14: Money.
1: That's what I think, too.
14: The $10,000 that Fritz Keller got?
1: No, the $10,000 was lifted from the office.
14: But you said Keller wound up with that.
1: No, it wasn't the same money. Jimmy raised his by selling some personal stocks that he and his wife owned.
14: I don't get it.
1: Well, you see, there were two sums of $10,000 involved. The one Dodge paid off to Keller, and the one you lifted from the office.
14: What?
1: Yes, you had Dodge killed to cover the theft.
14: Do you realize what you're saying?
1: Of course. Why do you think I invited you to drive me down to police headquarters? Now, just keep going, Bruce. You're on the right road. You took the wrong one when you turned to murder. Now you're doing fine.
2: Bitte, Kellner. Eine Flasche Wein und mach schnell.
13: Jawohl, Herr Inspector General.
2: Well, you like it here, Herr Waring?
11: Yeah, but it doesn't seem the same without Lily. I sure would like to have another couple of pictures taken with her.
2: Oh.
11: Well, just to show my friends in America. They have no idea what goes on here.
2: You are leaving for the United States shortly, huh?
11: Tomorrow morning. And that's too far off. I'd leave tonight if there was a plane out.
13: As you can see, Herr Waring, there's a cablegram for you. Oh. It was forwarded from your hotel.
11: Oh, no. You open it, Schiller.
2: What? You are not curious?
11: I know what it says. You're going to leave me stuck here in Europe forever.
2: No, you are wrong.
11: What?
2: You are to leave the continent immediately.
11: I don't believe it. Let's see that.
2: See? They are sending you to North Africa.
11: Oh, no. Good night, Herr Inspector General.

The Case of the Broken Key. The Case of the Broken Key, that's the title of next week's adventure of the Falcon. When Mike Waring learns that although love may laugh at locksmiths, murder is no joke. The adventures of the Falcon are based on the famous character created by Drexel Drake. Produced and transcribed by Bernard L. Schubert, written by Eugene Wang, and directed by Richard Lewis. Les Damon was starred as the Falcon with Lily Valente as Lily. This program came from New York. Fred Collins speaking.

In the animal world, there is the hunter and the hunted. Hounds and fox, hawk and sparrow, chicken and worm. We in the topmost species have also joined the hunt. But who is to judge precisely which of us are hounds or foxes as we enter the chase?

0: You're a reporter, huh? Sit down, Buster. And, give me a cigarette like a good fella. Oh, that's nice. If you see a nurse, slip me a high sign, huh? They got rules about smoking in the hospital. I ain't bad here, though. Not when you get used to it. This is my sixth trip. Once the lush, always the lush. Is that what you're gonna say? Well, my last time out, I really figured I had a beat. Like I told Doc Burton just before I left. Ain't gonna see me here no more, Doc.
1: You said that the last time, Harry.
0: Oh, this trip, I mean it.
1: One drink for you is one too many. You've got to make up your mind.
0: Sure.
1: Sure.
0: Well, you sound like you don't believe me, Doc.
1: I'll believe you when you walk in here sober with a new suit of clothes and a job.
0: This last binge was a payoff, Doc. I got a gents' agreement with my liver. Nothing stronger than root beer for Harry Troll from now on.
1: I've heard that before.
0: But not for me.
1: Harry, there's a bar across the street.
0: Yeah?
1: You can't miss seeing it as you go. Think you can pass it by?
0: Just watch.
1: Good luck, Harry.
0: Same to you, Doc. Don't take any wooden aspirins. I passed up that bar and a dozen more on my way back uptown. I had a hunch about this deal. You see, my luck was always rotten. I thought if I could really hitch a ride on a wagon, there might be a change. After all, how far can you slide? I'd already reached bottom along Skid Row. Well, my luck sure changed, Buster. In cards and spades. It was on one of them side streets in the 40s where the wholesale jewelers hang their hats. I'm flat and I'm looking for a handout when I step on something gooey that sticks to my shoe. It's a wad of gum, see? When I bend down and peel it off, there's something else inside the goo. Something hard, with sharp corners. So I pull away the wad just to see what gives, and I find myself a diamond, Buster. A diamond the size of a prune.

0: Yes?
1: You're the boss here, mister?
0: Mr. Westhoff is out. I'm his assistant.
1: You buy rocks, don't you?
0: We are wholesale jewelers, if that's what you mean.
1: I got a bargain for you.
0: Oh?
1: How big is that yellow stone under the counter?
0: The topaz, 23 carats.
1: I got one bigger.
0: A topaz?
1: No, a diamond.
0: A diamond. Just one moment, please.
1: Well, don't you want to see it?
2: Get me the police.
1: Hey, wait a minute.
2: Hurry, please. Come back here. Hey, you, come back here, you fool.
1: How do you like that guy, Buster? I don't even have a chance to show him the rock, and he's yelling for the cops. Well, I'm halfway across town before I take myself a breather. If the ice is hot, that's just too bad. A steak means new duds and a job, maybe. I'm playing this break for all I can get. Well, I gotta be smart, Buster. So I make my next stop at 3rd Avenue Hole in the Wall, run by a guy they call Frankie the Fence.
3: Yeah?
1: You, Frankie?
3: Yeah?
1: I got a deal.
3: Who sent you?
1: What difference does it make? I got a deal.
3: What kind of deal?
1: This kind.
3: Where'd you get it?
1: Never mind where I got it. How much is it worth?
3: I still want to know who sent you.
1: Never hear of a guy named Corky? I'm a pal of his. Name a troll.
3: Did you say Troll?
1: Yeah, Harry Troll.
3: Wait there a minute.
1: Well, where are you going?
2: Just wait there.
1: Hey!
2: Get me the police, sister, and make it quick.
1: Offense, even. Offense was going to turn me in. I run like a jackrabbit till I was joking for air. Then I sat down on a curb near a hawk shop to think it over. What was I running for? What did I do? I found the rock legitimate, didn't I? Walking along the street? But a crooked fence with a record itself was turning on the heat. All right, I'd settle for peanuts. A C note, no questions asked. So I picked myself up and walked inside the hawk shop. One more try. It's yours for $100, mister.
4: $100 for a stone this size?
1: Take it or leave it.
4: Bring it a little closer.
1: That's close enough.
4: Just a little nearer. If you please.
1: Hey, let go of my collar.
4: Stay where you are.
1: Let go of me, you chrome bum, before I... $50, miss. That's yours for $50. No, stay away from the phone. I'll sell it for $20. And don't go near that phone. $10. A fin. For the love of Mike, what's going on? Is everybody nuts?

0: It was weird, Buster. Positively weird. All right, so the rock I found was listed. Maybe it was hard. But half the time, they never even saw it, Buster. They just look at me once and call for a ball. How did they know I found it in the first place? How'd anybody know? The payoff came on the way back to my rooming house. I passed a cop directing traffic on a corner.
1: Hey, you!
0: Me, officer?
1: What's your name?
0: Black. Ernie Black.
1: Black. You got an identification in your wallet?
0: Identification?
1: Yeah.
0: Sure, I got one.
1: Let's see it.
0: Now?
1: What else? Next Friday?
0: Let me see. I had my wallet. I had my wallet when I left the house.
1: Quit stalling, mister.
0: Why, I swear I had it. I must have lost it, officer.
1: Okay, you're coming with me.
0: Well, why?
1: Because I say so.
0: Well, I ain't done nothing, officer.
1: You ain't done... Come back here! Come back!

0: life and the traffic stiffs, they all had my line. Tillinger himself never had it so tough like me. I could still hear his whistle. I was losing my wind, so I ducked into a subway station, tried to hide myself in a mob. First train was the Bronx Express. I pushed inside with a crowd. Just before they closed the doors, I looked at a dame I never saw before in my life, so help me, Buster. And she...
1: Oh, no!
0: Let me out of here. I tell you, Buster, it was enough to make the skin crawl right off of your back. Hawk shops is one thing, even cops, but strangers. I was being chased by every Tom, Dick, Nanny in town. Mind if I bum another butt from you, Buster? You smoke my brand. Well, I got out of that subway rhubarb and I hid in an alley until it got dark. Then I sneaked back to my furnished room like a worried weasel.

0: Who's out there in my hallway?
1: I see. Just me, Mrs. Boyle.
0: And who's me? Oh, you. So they let you loose from the booby hatch, did they?
1: Oh, I wasn't in no booby hatch, Miss Boyle.
0: No? What else do you call it, then? When you drink yourself silly and see purple canaries.
1: Oh, I'm cured, Mrs. Boyle. I ain't had a drink in 4 weeks.
0: Cured? What are you looking at me that way for? What's got into you, anyhow? You're as pale as a bedsheet.
1: No one of your bedsheets, that's for sure.
0: What?
1: Nothing.
0: Complaining about my linen, huh? Well, before you get so high and mighty, where's my rent? Where is it?
1: How much do I owe you?
0: You're 4 weeks overdue, that's how much. If I wasn't a poor woman with a heart as big as a bathtub, I'd have rented the room while you was laying up there in the city hospital with your pink elephants and polka dot snakes.
1: You never read the papers, do you, Mrs. Boyle?
0: What's the papers got to do with getting my rent?
1: Oh, you'll get your rent, Mrs. Boyle. Don't worry about
0: it. And when will I get it, may I ask?
1: Just as soon as...
0: As what, Mr. Troll?
1: Just as soon as I make a deal.
0: Yeah. And what kind of a deal would you be making? A deal to lap up half the gin in the country, maybe?
1: Look, you got any money?
0: None for you to borrow, mister.
1: Oh, I don't want you to lend me any. I got a bargain for you.
0: A bargain?
1: We can go into this as partners. We'll be rich. All I need is $50 or $60, Mrs. Boyle, and we'll have enough to take it easy for life.
0: Yeah, and what do you need the money for?
1: Leave town for a few days.
0: Leave town? What have you done?
1: Nothing, Mrs. Boyle. It's just that, well, I can close this deal in Chicago, someplace where I'm not known.
0: Look, it sounds to me like you're running away from something, mister.
1: Listen, I wouldn't talk if I was you. A guy who used to room here, that fella named Corky, he passed you stolen goods, didn't he? Don't think I wasn't wise.
0: You'll open that mouth of yours once too often, mister.
1: Oh, don't get sore. I want to treat you square, Mrs. Boyle. I tell you, I got something here that'll make your eyes pop out like marbles. This is worth a mint.
0: What is it?
1: Well, not here in the hall. Let's you and me go into your sitting room.
0: All right, let's see.
1: Come over here under the light. I got it tied in a handkerchief. Look.
0: Hey. Is that real?
1: It must be.
0: Why?
1: Oh, don't ask why. I tell you, I know.
0: Where'd you get it?
1: I found it.
0: In a pig's eye.
1: Honest. Found it on the street.
0: Let me take it in my hands.
1: Here. Just for a minute.
0: Look at it. Oh, it sparkles like crazy even under this light. A diamond.
1: Look, Mrs. Boyle.
0: All my life I've been wishing for a break like this. You know how long I've been tending this crummy room and house,
1: sure,
0: Harry.
1: Sure, I know.
0: 27 years. 27 years of taking $4 a week for a room from jerks like you. I've never been able to save. Never been able to put a little away so I could take my ease when the going got rough. But now... Now I get a break.
1: Well, listen, that's my diamond.
0: You know what it means, you dope. Free ticket to anywheres. Money in the bank. A mink coat, maybe.
1: Give me my rock back, Mrs. Boyle.
0: Let me go. Let go of me.
1: Give me it back, you old buzzsaw. Before I bust your arm. Oh.

0: way with myself, that's all.
1: Maybe I should have gone someplace else. I can find somebody better to deal with.
0: Well?
1: Well, what?
0: I thought you was leaving.
1: Just don't get me sore.
0: Oh, Harry. You kid, you.
1: Huh?
0: What you must have done to get hold of that ice.
1: Well, I tell you, I didn't do nothing.
0: No, nothing at all.
1: Look, are we making a deal or aren't we?
0: You hear any complaints?
1: If we're making a deal, we're making it my way. Otherwise, no dice.
0: Yeah. And what's your way?
1: You hear something?
0: Just now?
1: Yeah.
0: Oh.
1: Well, I could have sworn.
0: Let me take the rock in my hands once more.
1: Ah, first the $60.
0: And then what?
1: I'll leave town. I'll sell the rock.
0: Never show up again.
1: Oh, I wouldn't cross you, Mrs. Boyle.
0: Not much you wouldn't.
1: Listen, don't be a chump. Suppose I crossed. All you got to do is turn me over to the cops. Isn't that right? You know there ain't no place for me to hide once they got my number.
0: That rock must be worth plenty, Troll.
1: If I can get it cut and sell it piece by piece, we'll pick up 100 G's each with no trouble at all.
0: Come clean, Harry.
1: Huh?
0: Who'd you bury to get hold of that diamond?
1: I didn't bury nobody.
0: You must have bumped somebody off. The deal's too big.
1: Suppose I did, Mrs. Boyle.
0: Then don't tell me nothing about it.
1: I mean, you wouldn't turn me in?
0: To the coppers? What do I look like, a stoolie? Besides, you and me is partners. Right, Harry?
1: Right. How about that dough? Yeah,
0: you need 50, huh?
1: 50 or 60, maybe.
0: I heard you the first time. Now, wait here.
1: Well, make it snappy, Mrs. Boyle. I want to blow out of this town in a hurry.
0: Keep your shirt on. Here. Now, when will you be back?
1: Give me a week or 10 days.
0: Got any connections in Chicago?
1: No, not right now.
0: Well, I have. I'll give you the names.
1: Who's that?
0: How do I know? I can't see through doors.
1: But somebody for me. Don't say I'm here.
0: You think I'm crazy. Now, stay where you are.
1: What are you going to do, Mrs. Boyle?
0: Get rid of him.
2: You the landlady?
0: Yeah. I own the house.
2: I'm looking for a guy named Harry Troll.
0: Troll?
2: Little guy. With a face like a squirrel. You live here?
0: No.
2: You sure?
0: Moved out a week ago. Who are you, mister?
2: Plain clothes, squad.
0: And what do you want Harry Troll for?
1: When she asked him what I was wanted for, he must have lowered his voice because I didn't hear his answer. But a second later, I did hear.
3: No! Heaven help me! A light, officer! He's in the next room! Get him out of my house! Get him out!
1: Lucky for me, there was a window in the back. I didn't wait to hear anymore. I just pouted. That did it, Buster. It took the starch right out of my spine. If that old battle axe would have covered up a murder for me... What did I do that made her want to turn me in? What's worse than murder, for the love of Mike? What did they want? There was a fog in the streets as I started to walk. Not even knowing it, I found myself ambling along near the river. The night was as black as the ace of clubs. But even if somebody recognized my pant, picked me up, I didn't care. I was tired of being chased, Buster. Tired of running like a rabbit with a hound dog on my tail. I had a rock in my pocket that'd keep me in clover for the rest of my life. But it didn't seem like they was going to let me cash in on it.
4: Hey, Mac. You got a match?
1: No, I ain't got no matches.

0: You got a quarter, maybe, for a sandwich and Java?
1: You asking me for a handout?
0: Do you see anybody else around?
1: Keep moving, mister. I ain't got beans.
0: No?
1: No.
2: Maybe this'll change your mind.
1: What's that, a rod?
2: Yeah, a rod.
1: How do you like this guy? Business must be rotten along the Bowery.
2: Wipe that grin off of your puss.
1: Hock the rod, mister. Get yourself a steak. You ain't making time with me.
2: Up with the hands.
1: All right. Don't get nervous.
2: Don't get... What kind of joke are you, anyway?
1: Yeah, I'm a joker, all right. Joker in a real cold deck.
2: Hey, the rod's loaded, Jocko, and I'm a nervous guy. What's funny? Hey, tie a can to the ox, Jocko. I don't like it.
1: So you hold me up. Well, you're a lucky stiff, mister.
2: Yeah?
1: You picked the right boy tonight.
2: Hand over your wallet.
1: I ain't got a wallet.
2: No?
1: I ain't got a dime in my pockets. But I got this.
2: What is it?
1: Can't you see?
2: Looks like a piece of glass to me.
1: You never saw glass look like this.
2: Now keep them hands where I can see them and tie, Jocko.
1: Away.
2: Shut up.
1: I tell you, I'm clean.
2: Not even a pack of butts. I picked myself a joker.
1: You picked yourself a winner, mister. You're too dumb to know it.
2: Yeah?
1: I'm holding a fortune here in my hand. You're looking for small change.
2: Still yapping about that hunk of glass, eh?
1: Take it under the lamppost. Have a better look, mister. It's a diamond.
2: What?
1: A diamond, a piece of ice as big as your ear. And it's real, mister.
2: You're off, you nut.
1: Go on, take it. It's worth $500,000. Chop it up, sell it. You can get yourself a hunk of plush for life. No good to me.
2: You must be loaded, Jocko. What would a slider like you be doing with a rock that size?
1: You didn't think I was a slider when you held me up.
2: I didn't get a good look at you, like I got now. And I still can't see that pussy of yours clear in this fog.
1: You want the ice, sir, don't you? Make up your mind.
2: Come over here under the light. Now, let me see.
1: What you looking at me like that for?
3: No.
1: What's the matter with you?
3: No, keep away from me. Don't touch me, you creep. Keep away!
1: Even a heister. He took one look at my pants, started to run. He didn't even take the ice along. He just run. Like a guy with his screws loose. It was the diamond. It must have been the diamond. The rock was hard luck. It was like one of them stories I read when I was a kid. The stone was mixed up with something even worse than murder. And I'd get blamed for it. I had to get rid of it. I had to get rid of it now. I swung back my arm, and as hard as I could, I chucked that hunk of ice into the middle of the river. I was through with it. Finished. Now they didn't have nothing on me anymore.
4: You hurry, Drew. I said, are you Harry Trull?
1: Yeah, I'm Trull.
4: Let's go, Harry.
1: Who are you?
4: Plain clothes squad. Just followed you down from your flat.
1: You got nothing on me, copper.
4: Let's go, Harry.
1: Well, the evidence is gone. See, I'm just an innocent bystander now. You can't put me in stir for something I didn't do.
4: Who said anything about putting you in stir?
1: You mean you're not arresting me?
4: No.
1: Where are you taking me?
4: Back to the city hospital.
1: Hospital? I don't get it.
4: Haven't you read the papers?
1: Oh?
4: Your picture's been on every front page in town.
1: Yeah, I saw the picture on the newsstand, but I didn't have enough nerve to buy a rag. I thought the newsboy might recognize me. All right, you got me now. What's the story? What'd I do?
4: You're a typhoid carrier, Harry. They found out right after you left the hospital. You're a menace to the community. All we want is to get you out of circulation and give you the cure.

There it was, Buster. Typhoid Harry Troll. They had my name all over the radio, my pen in every ray. Everybody in town was on the lookout, and everybody knew it but me. Oh, you gone so soon, Buster? I'll be out of here in a couple of days. My treatment's over. If I had that rock I threw away, I could live in gravy. I'd be rich, Buster. A house and a swimming pool all my own. I'd have 3 cars in my garage. I'd invite guys like you out to guzzle champagne caviar like slop hogs. Maybe one day that's just what I'll do. My luck changes. Meanwhile, before you go, Buster, are you bumming another cigarette?

In the animal world, there is the hunter and the hunted. Hound and fox, hawk and sparrow, chicken and worm. We in the topmost species have also joined the hunt. But who is to judge precisely which of us are hounds or foxes as we enter the chase?

The Chase was created and written for the National Broadcasting Company by Lawrence Klee. Featured in tonight's cast was Kermit Murdoch. Others were Bryna Rayburn, Roger DeCoven, Santos Ortega, Danny Acco, Court Benson, and Clem Fowler. Fred Collins speaking. The Chase is directed and transcribed by Walter McGraw. Next week, an unsuspecting groom finds himself pursued by a woman of mystery and violence as we follow The Chase.

0: With the arrival of spring, all of us seem to take on new interest in green growing things. The old fishing tackle, that batch of vacation folders, and the fact that spring will soon lengthen into summer. Yes, everyone is making plans, and so are we here at NBC. And our plans include you, our listeners, because we know that with the coming warmer weather, you'll have more time to spend with your NBC radio friends. Tonight, for instance, accompany First Nighter to the little theater just off Times Square for a dramatic story called Payoff. Then Arlene Francis will be honorary first sergeant on this evening's broadcast of Stars in Khaki and Blue. And as a special feature, screen actor Edward Arnold will be heard as the guest star. Later, Theater Guild on the Air invite you to hear a full-hour radio adaptation of Dear Brutus by James M. Barrie. Our stars will be Angela Lansbury, Madeline Carroll, and David Niven. Then listen while Jack Parr asks lucky contestants the $64 question. And on Monday evening, the Railroad Hour will co-star Gordon McRae and Virginia Haskins in the sparkling musical play Sunny. Then the voice of Firestone brings you Thomas L. Thomas. Later, George London is featured on the Telephone Hour. Then Paul LaValle conducts the City Service Band of America. 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

0: Joseph Brecker, you have been duly tried by a jury and found guilty of murder in the first degree. You now appear in this court that sentence may be passed upon you. But before I pronounce sentence, have you anything to say?
1: Yeah, I have. Before you pass sentence on me, I'm going to pass sentence on you. You, Judge Wilson, on Sloan, the prosecuting attorney. On those 12 good and true saps on a jury.
2: Put her in the court!
1: And on one more, maybe. The guy that really trapped me in the first place. The only guy smart enough to get me. The Shadow.
2: Order! Order in the court!
0: That will do, Joseph Brecker. You have nothing to say in your own behalf.
1: This is in my own behalf, and you'd better listen, all of you. I know I'm on my way to the death house, to the chair. But I'm warning you. For every day I sit in the death house, one of you will be killed. Starting with the foreman of the jury. He'll die the day I burn.
2: Order! Order in the court!
0: Joseph Brecker, by the power vested in me by the people of this state, I hereby order you to be taken to the state penitentiary, there to be delivered over to the warden, by whom on a certain day determined by this court, he shall in the manner prescribed by law put you to death. And may God have mercy on your soul.
3: Order's adjourned.
4: All right, come on, clear the court. Outside.
5: Well, it's a sheer bluff, I tell you. How can Brecker kill a whole jury? The DA, Judge Wilson, even the governor. I tell you, he's crazy.
6: Yeah, I'm glad I wasn't on that jury.
7: Yeah, you bet.
1: Some of our gang wife now.
8: Brecker's gang are all dead or in jail.
9: I know, but you can't.
10: Get that crack about
9: yes,
10: the
9: I know.
8: Nobody's ever seen the Shadow.
5: He could appear right in this courtroom and not be seen. I'd hate to have anybody like that in.
11: Well, Margot, let's get out of here.
6: It must be very flattering to inspire such awe and fear, Lamont.
11: It has its disadvantage, Margot. Unfortunately, the mystery surrounding the Shadow inspires fear and terror in the innocent as well as the guilty. The unknown is so often associated with evil. There's no help for it. The Shadow must remain a Shadow.
6: Lamont, what do you make of Brecker's threat? Do you think it's just bluff?
11: I wish I did, Margot.
6: Meaning?
11: Lamont Cranston is going to don the Shadow's cloak and call on Joe Brecker in prison.

0: Your brother to see you, Brecker.
1: Okay. Hello, Danny.
2: Hello, Joe.
0: You got 5 minutes. Better make the most of it. Deputies are here from the state pen to take you bye-bye to the big house. I'll be back.
1: All right. Come on in, Danny. Sit down a bunk. I want to talk to you. There ain't much time.
2: Hey. It's like a cage where they keep animals, huh, Joe?
1: Lay off that, Danny.
2: Okay, don't get sore.
1: Sit down here and listen to what I got to say.
2: Are they going to kill you, Joe?
1: Yeah, but they're going to pay for it, every last one of them. You know who they are, don't you? I've told you over and over again.
2: Yeah, Joe, you told me.
1: And you know what you're to do. You remember everything I told you. Don't you, Danny?
2: Yeah, Joe, I remember. I won't forget. When the newspapers say they put you in a death house, I kill one of them.
1: That's right, Danny. And don't forget, these people I told you about, the judge, the jury, that prosecuting attorney are the same ones that drafted you into the army, sent you over to France, let you get shell-shocked so it's hard for you to remember things.
2: Sure. I won't forget. Hey, will it hurt much when they kill you, Joe?
1: Stop that, will you?
2: Okay. I just want to know.
1: You just keep your mind on the jury and Judge Wilson. Maybe even the governor. You'll get them all, eh, Danny?
2: Yeah. Yeah, Joe. They won't know what hit them.
1: That's the stuff, Danny. And I'll just one more thing. There's a guy that may get after you. He's smarter than the cops. He's the one that really got me. You got to keep away from him. Don't give him a chance to find you.
2: How can I do that?
1: You got to keep away from home. Don't go near the flat of the old lady.
2: But Mara will worry if I don't come home
1: next
2: day.
1: No, she won't, Danny. She'll know you got things to do.
2: All right, Joe. What about the fella I can't see? Is he dead? Like all my buddies in the war? The ones that talk to me in the dark?
1: No, Danny. This guy's different. He ain't dead, he's alive. You can hear his voice, only you can't see him. But if you ever hear his voice, you'll know he's near you. Somewhere in the shadows.
2: Yeah. If he talks to me, I'll fix him, Joe.
1: Sure, but not the way you're going to get the others, Danny. Because you can't see him, see? Now look, you know those old hand grenades you have at home?
2: Yeah.
1: Well, I want you to carry a couple with you. If this guy ever finds you, if he tries to stop you paying him off for killing me, you just pull the pin of a hand grenade and throw it where you think his voice is coming from. That'll get him.
2: All right, Joe. But how'll I know when it's him?
1: You'll know all right, Danny. He has a queer kind of laugh. And he calls himself the Shadow.
0: All right, Brecker. Time's up. Come on, you.
1: Okay. So long, Danny. Don't you forget anything.
2: So long, Joe. I wouldn't forget nothing you told
1: him.
0: Come on, you're out
1: there. Shake it up. That poor dope. He'll do it all right. He'll fix him. Every last one of them if I burn. Who's that? I heard somebody, but there's nobody there. Hey, God!
3: Are you surprised to find me here, Joe Brecker?
1: Shadow.
3: Weren't expecting me. And yet prisons are filled with shadows. Shadows in the minds of men walking in the shadow of death itself.
1: What do you want? You put me here, sent me to the chair. Why can't you let me alone?
3: Because your career of murder is not over. Because I know you mean to carry out the threat you made in court.
1: Yeah. Yeah, and you can't stop me, Shadow.
3: I can't. Because you're going to tell me how the jury, the prosecuting attorney, and Judge Wilson are going to be killed.
1: You're crazy. I'm not telling you anything, Shadow. I'm not afraid of you anymore. I got nothing to lose.
3: You are telling me, Brecker.
1: Yeah?
3: You see, I can read your mind. One thought is racing through your mind now. It's mirrored in your eyes. Etched on your brain.
1: You're lying, trying to trick me into telling you.
3: All right, I'll tell you what you're thinking about. You're thinking of a man. He acts strangely. He's battered. He's shell-shocked.
1: No.
3: Am I right?
1: No, stop it.
3: This man is very close to you. I've got it. He's your brother. His name is... Let's see. Danny, isn't it?
1: No, go away. Leave me alone.
3: Thinking that even now your brother, Danny, is hurrying home to get a high-powered rifle out of a truck. account.
2: Is that true?
3: A rifle equipped with telescopic sights and a silencer. You're thinking of Danny's medals for marksmanship. His decorations for valor as a sniper. A sniper so cunning he could hide in an open battlefield.
2: It's a lie.
3: Pick his enemies off at long range and not be seen. That's all I need to know, Brecker. All I need to know.
2: No. No, you're crazy. You're just guessing. All right, suppose he is. You won't find him. You won't stop him, Shadow.
4: Shut up, Brecker.
2: Shut up, Brecker.
4: What's eating you?
2: No.
0: Hey, shut up, Brecker. What's the matter with you? Who do you think you're talking to?
2: It's a shadow. He's here in the prison.
0: Well, don't let that worry you, Brecker. There's plenty of shadows where you're going. Come on. Deputies are waiting, and you're heading for the last mile. Mr. Hansen, every one of you jurors are in danger. You shouldn't be here on the street. This death threat may seem like a lot of hooey to you, but I've been assigned to guard you. If anything happens, they'll send me back to pounding a beat.
5: Well, I'm sorry, Inspector, but I've got my business to attend to, and I can't hide in my office.
0: Hansen, what's the matter, man?
6: Oh, that man! Look at him! He's falling down!
7: What's the matter with that man? What's going on here? Keep back! Get back!
0: Who are you? Greg, homicide squad. This man's been shot.
7: You're crazy. I didn't hear no shot.
0: Neither did I. Just the same, he's got a bullet right between the eyes. Looks like Joe Brecker is keeping his word.
8: Lamont, can't you do something? Can't you find Danny Brecker?
9: No. No, Margot. He got away. He hasn't been near his mother's home since his brother Joe went to the death house.
10: To find Danny Brecker. He's somewhere, hiding somewhere, waiting to strike again. I've got to find him.
11: Good morning, Mr. O'Hara. I'd like some oranges and potatoes.
5: Good heavens, Mrs. Adams. What are you doing out in the street? I thought the police had detectives watching every one of you jurors that was on the Brecker case.
11: Oh, they've got a detective staying at my house, but I had to have some things for dinner, and I slipped out.
12: Mother, can I have some candy?
11: Yes, dear, of course you can.
12: Mother. Mother, what's the matter? Why don't you send to me?
5: Sam! Sam!
0: Yeah?
5: Quick,
0: Mother.
5: Phone the police. Get a doctor. Mrs. Adams
12: Mother.
5: Has been shot.
9: Oh, I'm afraid she's dead.
5: Yes, the killer has struck again.
13: Judge Wilson.
14: Yes, Harvey?
13: Judge, don't you think it'd be, safer with a killer still at large if you had those window curtains closed?
14: Oh, that's not necessary. This apartment's on the 20th floor.
13: Yeah, I know, Your Honor, but just the same, I'll answer it, sir.
14: Thank you.
13: Hello? Yes, Judge Wilson is right here, Your Excellency. Well, the governor's on the wire, sir.
14: Here you are. Hello? Yes, Governor. Yes, of course you couldn't commute Joe Brecker's sentence. If you did a thing like that, even to save the rest of the jury, there'd be no more law and order. But look, Governor, don't you think it'd be wise for you to cancel your engagement to ride in the parade tomorrow? It'd be in an open car and a perfect target for any...
13: Judge Wilson! Governor! Judge Wilson has just been shot. He's dead!
15: The Shadow will continue with his adventure in just a moment. In the meantime, here is a message of particular importance to families throughout this area who supply their own heat. We are now in a period of the year when all fuels are put to their severest test. However, homeowners who use blue coal have nothing to worry about, because blue coal, which is especially prepared for home use, is better qualified to meet sudden changes of weather than other fuels. During mild weather, blue coal banks for long periods with little attention. Then blue coal immediately responds with minimum draft, sending a uniform supply of heat throughout the living quarters of the home. Because blue coal burns down to a fine powdery ash, it is not only an economical fuel, but a particularly clean fuel as well. Furthermore, blue coal is an American product, mined in Pennsylvania by the Glen Alden Coal Company. Unlike a good many other fuels sold in this area, blue coal is prepared exclusively for home use. So that you can be sure of getting more uniform, more economical heat, blue coal is at color so that you can identify it at a glance. There has been a big swing this winter to blue coal throughout this territory. Sales of blue coal this winter in the Middle Atlantic and New England states show an increase of 10.4% over sales for the same period a year ago. So take a tip from these blue coal families. For better, more economical heat, switch to blue coal tomorrow. Ask for it by name. Order a trial ton from your nearest blue coal dealer, whose name will be found in the Where to Buy It section of your classified telephone directory under the name Blue Coal.

0: Good work, Margot.
1: Hello, Lamont.
0: Didn't take you long to get here. Let me help you out of the car.
1: I was waiting for your call, Lamont. As a matter of fact, I've been waiting for days. Where have you been? What are you doing?
0: Well, the same thing the entire police force this city's been doing, Margot. Chasing a will-o'-the-wisp.
1: Are you sure it's Joe Brecker's brother, Danny?
0: Yes, there doesn't seem to be any doubt of it, but the police can't find him, and I haven't a single clue to go on.
1: What do you know about him?
0: I looked up his record. He was shell-shocked during the war in France. He was an expert marksman, a sniper. Society trained him to kill men. They told him they were enemies, that he should kill them off. And now, with a shell-shocked mind, he's remembering what society taught him. To kill.
1: Yes.
0: And another thing. For the people who've been through that experience, life is cheap.
1: Yes, but these poor people he shot and killed, the jurors and the judge, they were only doing their duty. They're innocent.
0: Yes, individually they're innocent, Margot. Individually we're all innocent, and yet all guilty. Because this Danny, Joe Brecker's brother, is a product of our own folly. Teaching men to kill in time of war, and yet expecting them to respect life in time of peace.
1: Lamont, why did you want me to meet you here?
0: Well, I want you to do something for me, Margot. I want you to go into that brownstone house right over there. Joe Brecker's mother lives in the basement.
1: Yes.
0: Joe is scheduled to die at 5 o'clock. It's exactly 10 minutes from now.
1: All right, Lamont. I'll do it. Where will you be?
0: I'll be with you, Margot, as the shadow. I have a feeling Danny may come to his mother tonight, either just before or just after his brother dies. Hurry, I have less than 10 minutes. Here's the house. I'll ring the bell.
1: Lamont, what shall I tell her? That I'm a reporter?
0: Yes, but don't try to make her answer questions.
1: I hear someone coming.
2: Yes? What do you want?
1: Mrs. Brecker, I'd like to speak to you. May I come in?
2: I don't care. You can come in if you want to. Doesn't it matter? Nothing matters anymore. Nothing will ever matter again.
1: I know you've been through a terrible ordeal these past days, Mrs. Brecker.
2: How could you know what I've been through? How could anyone know? My one son a murderer, and the other one, goodness only knows what or where.
1: Oh, I'm very sorry. If there's anything I can do.
2: In 3 minutes, they'll be killing my son, Joe. There's nothing anyone can do. It's his brother, Danny. Oh, I'm so worried about him. Why doesn't he come? Oh, why doesn't he come home?
3: Ma.
2: Oh, Danny.
3: Yeah.
2: Oh.
3: I'd come. Joe said I shouldn't, but I had to come. I knew you'd want me home tonight.
2: Danny, where have you been? What's Joe been making me do?
3: I've just been doing what Joe told me to do for him. Ma, who's that girl there? What's she doing here?
2: Why, she's just a friend, Danny. Just a friend come to sit with me.
3: She won't tell nobody you've been here, will she?
2: Oh, no, Danny. She won't tell anyone.
3: Ma, they're gonna kill Joe in a few minutes. 5 o'clock. And then I gotta go out and do one more thing for Joe. Look, it's almost time.
2: Oh, no. No, Danny, no. You can't. I won't let you.
3: Let go of me, Ma.
2: No.
3: Let go of me.
2: Danny.
3: I gotta do what Joe told me. I gotta keep my word to Joe.
2: No, Danny, listen to me. I know who's been killing those people, shooting them. Oh, you've got to give yourself up, Danny. They won't hurt you. They didn't know. You didn't know what you were doing. 5 o'clock.
3: It's time. 5 o'clock. Joe's dead. Now I gotta go back to the tower and do the last thing Joe wanted me to do for him.
1: Danny, don't. You've done enough harm.
3: You keep out of this. Joe told me to do this. I can still hear a voice telling me to do it.
4: Now you'll hear a voice telling you not to, Danny.
3: Voice? I know. You're the shadow.
4: Yes, Danny. And for your own sake, your mother's sake, Danny,
3: Joe told me what to do with you. He knew you'd find me. That's why I got this hand grenade.
2: Oh, Danny, don't.
3: Pick up my hand on a fire and tin. I'm going to pull it out.
4: Stop, Danny. I'm warning you.
3: The voice came from there, in the corner. Joe told me to throw the grenade. Goodbye, shadow.
2: What happened?
4: It's all right. I managed to pick up the grenade and throw it through the window into the court before it exploded.
1: Oh, thank heaven.
4: I don't mind saying that's the closest call the shadow ever had.
5: Mm-hmm.
1: Lamont, how long have you been here in your office? What happened? Were you able to trail Danny to his hiding place?
0: No, by the time I got to the street after that hand grenade episode, he disappeared.
1: But haven't you any idea where he went? Where that tower he mentioned might be?
0: No, I've been working on this enlarged map of the Midtown section, trying to find some tall building, some tower Danny Brecker could use to hide, to pick off the governor.
1: Danny said something about a tower. It must be somewhere along the line of march of today's parade, Lamont.
0: Margot, that's the Wardman Tower.
1: But it isn't finished. They stopped work on it. It's nothing but a steel
0: frame.
1: What
0: could be a better place for a sharpshooter like Danny Brecker? There's no work going on there, just a watchman down on the street level. Margot, it's a long chance, but it may be the answer. Come on, there isn't a minute to lose.
1: My car's downstairs, Lamont. I'll drive you over there. But what if he isn't there? What if he's somewhere else waiting to strike?
0: In that case, Margot, I'm afraid we'll have a new governor of this state.
3: Just a couple of minutes now, Joe. Just a couple of minutes, and the governor's car will come along. And then I'll do the last thing you asked me to do, Joe. Wind velocity zero. Range 300 yards. He'll die quick, Joe. Like you died. Yeah. The governor's coming now, Joe. That's his automobile with all the flags on it. That's him sitting in the back with all those fellas around him. But I can pick him out. I won't miss Joe.
4: Danny. Danny Brecker. Listen to me.
3: What was that? Who said that? Who laughed like that?
4: Don't you recognize the shadow, Danny?
3: Joe said, he said the hand grenade would fix you.
4: You see, Danny, your brother was wrong. Put down that rifle, Danny Brecker.
3: How did you find me way up here? How did you know I was hiding up here among these steel girders? Just like I used to hide in the trees in the war.
4: That doesn't matter, Danny Brecker. All that matters is that you must not kill any more people.
3: But I got to. Just one more, Shadow. Just one more. The governor. Down there in that car. I promised Joe.
4: No, Danny. You will never keep that promise. Put down that rifle. Put it down, Danny. Lay it down on that steel girder and crawl back to the catwalk.
3: All right. All right. I'll put it down. I'll put it down. Where are you, Shadow? I still got another grenade. Talk to me, Shadow. Say something so I can tell where you are.
4: Crawl back to the catwalk, Danny. Crawl back to the catwalk, I say.
3: No. No, I won't. I won't. You can't make me. Come here and get me if you want me, Shadow.
4: I don't want to have to do that, Danny.
3: Don't you come near me, Shadow. Don't you touch me. If you do, I'll drop this hand grenade. I'll throw it down here among all those people. I'll kill dozens of them. There. I'll pull the pin. I'll throw it.
4: Danny. Listen to me. Hold that hand grenade, Danny. Hold it tight, Danny Brecker. See your fingers tighten about it. Your mind obeys mine. Do you hear me, Danny? Danny, hold it. Don't throw that hand grenade.
3: Hold it. Hold it tight. Don't throw it.
4: Don't drop it. Don't drop it, Danny.
3: Don't drop it, Danny. Don't drop it, Danny. Don't drop it.
5: Yes, Commissioner Weston. A high-powered rifle fell into the street. Fell right in front of the governor's car.
6: I'm glad no one was hurt.
5: Mm-hmm. This is the 30th floor. This is where the bomb went off. Blew the guy to pieces.
6: Good heavens, he must have had a time bomb that went off too quick. Any idea who it was?
5: Yep. They found an identification card and some newspaper clippings in his pocket and what was left of them. It was Danny Brecker, Joe Becker's brother.
6: Oh. Well, I guess that's that. Don't suppose we'll ever know what really happened. Anyway, there's one consolation. Looks as if the shadow fell down on this case just as badly as we did.
4: Not quite, Commissioner Weston.
6: Oh, so you got here in time to take credit for this, eh, Shadow?
4: There is no credit. No glory in the death of Danny Brecker, Commissioner Weston. He was a victim. A human instrument of destruction. Fashioned by mankind. That teaches men to kill their enemies in time of war, yet expects them to forget their murderous art in time of peace. Danny Brecker was an enemy of society, a killer, but only because you and I and countless thousands made him one. No, Commissioner, there is no glory in this for you or the Shadow or for any man.
7: You have just heard a dramatized version of one of the many copyrighted stories which appear in the Shadow magazine. All the characters and all the places named are fictitious. Any similarity to persons living or dead is purely coincidental.

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2: System. I was a communist for the FBI.
3: Starring Dana Andrews in an exciting tale of danger and espionage. I was a communist for the FBI. From the actual records and authentic experiences of Matt Savetic come many of the incidents in this unusual story. Here is our star, Dana Andrews, as Matt Savetic, who for 9 fantastic years lived as a communist for the FBI.
2: This was Lenin's idea. By controlling the minds of our youth, we can eventually control the world. During my 9 years with the controlled minds of communism, I saw startling attempts to put Lenin's theory into practice. This is the story of one of those attempts, and a mind that refused to be controlled.
3: In a moment, listen to Dana Andrews as Matt Savetic, Undercover Man.

0: 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This story from the confidential file is marked Little Boy Red.
1: The Freedom League Camp for Underprivileged Children. Sounds pretty, doesn't it? Inspires the illusion of sun-starved kids from the tenements, collecting freckles and extra pounds in pure mountain air. Well, it's an illusion, all right. A bright red illusion. The fresh air and freckles are the bait. The kids are the victims, hooked on the party line and reeled into the commie nest of mental corruption. I was on my way to one of the largest of these youth traps, sent by my red comrades to act as special counselor. I was to learn more about my duties after I reached the camp. It looked pretty pleasant at first. A pastoral setting dotted with tents and rustic cabins. Then I saw the hammer and sickle banner, the high wire fence, and the man at the gate.
2: Just a minute there. Stay where you are. Stay where you are, I said. You.
1: Okay. Take it easy.
2: Who are you? What do you want here?
1: I'm looking for Daniel Perrin, your camp director.
2: What for?
1: He's expecting me.
2: What's your name?
1: Svetik, Matt Svetik.
2: Oh, just a minute. Somebody named Svetik at the gate. Says Comrade Perrin expects him. Right, okay.
1: Well?
2: Go right in, Comrade Svetik. The big cabin near the ball field. That's the camp headquarters.
1: Oh, thanks. Oh, what about my car?
2: Give me the keys. I'll take care of it.
1: Okay, here you are.
2: Thank you. Well, I hope you enjoy your stay here, comrade.
1: I headed toward camp headquarters, noticing the neatly clipped lawns, the tidy cabins, the rows of tents pitched with machine-like precision. This was fine, but somehow the orderliness had a cold, impersonal look to it. Something was missing. The laughter of kids having fun, maybe. The informality of summer games. Everything was too neat, too tidy. Almost sinister in its silence. As I reached the ball field, I realized that my first impressions might have been all wrong. The teams on the field looked great. The kids played like Vest Pocket DiMaggio's. It was the top of the ninth, and a skinny 10-year-old slugger was facing the pitcher with blood in his eye. Then the pitch, the swing.
3: Attention camp personnel. Attention camp personnel. All play equipment will be turned into the supply tent immediately. The daily lecture in dialectics will begin in 10 minutes. 10 minutes.
1: Strangely enough, there were no signs of protest from these kids. Almost mechanically, they collected the bats, gloves, balls, and responded to the metallic commands of the public address system. And then, another sign of that cold, impersonal communist deficiency.
3: Comrade Svetik, report to camp headquarters without further delay. Comrade Svetik, report to camp headquarters without further delay. Comrade Svetik.
1: Comrade Perrin?
4: Svetik. The gateman announced your arrival some time ago. Where have you been?
1: Oh, I just stopped to watch the ball game for a moment.
4: Promptness and obedience are bywords here at Freedom League Camp. Counselors are expected to set the example for the boys.
1: Yes, comrade.
4: Don't forget it. Now then, you have your orders?
1: Well, just that I'm to be a special counselor, nothing more.
4: All right, sit down. Sit down.
1: Thanks.
4: Does the name Samuel Kaltzman mean anything to you?
1: Kaltzman? Well, sure, he's a military attaché from...
4: Exactly. His government is a glowing example of the glories of communism. Kaltzman has been a trusted official for years, a good representative of the Communist International, until recently.
1: He's been on duty here in America for quite a while, hasn't he?
4: Yes, too long. He's been swayed by the soft life of the bourgeoisie. We have proof that Samuel Kaltzman intends to become a traitor to the party.
1: I don't quite understand this. How do you know he intends to turn traitor?
4: Simple. He wrote a letter to his wife stating his views. It's in his own handwriting.
1: You've seen the letter?
4: Naturally. It's in the party files. But as I say, steps have been taken to make Kaltzman reconsider his plans.
1: He hasn't become an American citizen, has he?
4: No, which makes it easier for us to deal with him.
1: Just how are we dealing with him?
4: Kaltzman has a son, Johann, an intelligent, well-mannered boy, about 13. We had him brought to the camp this morning. When Kaltzman realizes that his son is in custody here at Freedom League Camp...
1: Well, just a minute, comrade. These phrases, had him brought here in custody, sounds like you kidnapped the boy.
4: A kidnap is an unfortunate word, Svetik. See to it that our guest does not leave the camp.
1: You mean I was sent up here to guard a kidnapped boy?
4: For the time being, that's your job. Dismissed?
1: Now look, I'm not...
4: Dismissed?
1: As simple as that. Hold a man's son as hostage until the man bows to the commie demands. All part of the Red routine. But was it just routine to send me 55 miles to guard a 13-year-old prisoner? There must have been other sickening chores in store for me. But what were they? And the boy, what was in store for him? Johann was in his tent, our tent, huddled at the far end of his cot, sobbing softly. He was a sensitive-looking kid, small for his age, neatly dressed in a well-tailored brown suit. His trim appearance was in direct contrast to the disheveled, lop-eared, brown-and-white pup he held on his lap. Both the boy and the dog looked startled when I entered the tent.
5: How do you do, sir?
1: Hi, Johann. My name's Matt. Looks like we've both been assigned to this tent.
5: Yes, sir.
1: Hope you don't snore at night.
5: No, sir.
1: Good. How about the pup?
5: Nikolai is quiet, sir. He is a good dog.
1: He is, huh? Hi, boy. Hey, Johann.
5: Yes, sir.
1: This Nikolai, he's a her.
5: Yes, sir. My father always tells me that, too.
1: Well, now, this is nothing to cry about. Yeah, now, come on. No need for tears around here. Here, blow.
5: Thank you, sir.
1: Okay now?
5: I am sorry. Sir.
1: Hmm?
5: May I ask you something?
1: Sure.
5: How long am I to stay here? My father, he will be worried about me. I did not say goodbye.
1: Oh. Well, that's all been taken care of, Johann. If you like, you can send him a postcard later. Say, how about taking a walk around the camp with me? Get acquainted with the kids and...
5: No, thank you, sir.
1: Matt.
5: Matt.
1: Might as well have some fun while we're here, son. Looks like we're stuck with each other for a little while.
5: Oh, Matt, I want to go home. I do not like it here. Please, I have some money. Let me go. You can't tell them I slipped out while you were sleeping. Oh, Matt, please.
1: Oh, Johann, I can't. What's the matter? I know how you feel, and I'd like to help you, really. Hey, what?
5: Your face, Matt. You look so worried, so concerned for me.
1: Hey, wait a minute. What's all this about?
5: He was funny, huh, Nikolai? He was almost believing my tears.
1: Believing? You mean all that crying, his tears, was just a gag? An act?
5: Do not be angry, comrade.
1: Comrade?
5: Of course. We are friends, Matt. Comrades. I know I can trust you now. You look so funny.
1: I get it. You were putting me to the test, is that it?
5: And I fooled you too, did I not?
1: Yeah. Yeah, you had me fooled all right. What about your father? Are you really worried about him, or was that an act too?
5: Sentimentality is for the weak, is it not? My first loyalty is to the party. I proved that with the letter.
1: What letter?
5: Well, my father's letter to my mother.
1: You mean you turned that letter over to the party? Reported your own father to
5: them? You seem so surprised, comrade. It was my duty. I am sure you would want your son to do the same thing. Would you not?
3: Comrade Svetik, report to camp headquarters. Comrade Svetik, report to camp headquarters. Comrade Svetik.
4: Are you getting on well with our little guest, Svetik?
1: Yeah, great. Listen, Comrade Perrin, that kid doesn't need a guard. He's perfectly happy up here. A good, loyal party worker. He even sacrificed his father to the cause.
4: True, true. But children are unpredictable. We can't risk losing him now. Which brings us to the main reason you're here.
1: Oh?
4: Moscow wants Samuel Kaufman to take the next boat home. When he returns to his homeland, of course, he'll be treated in the prescribed manner for traitors.
1: I see. And the boy, Johann.
4: He'll be returned to his father only when Karlsman boards the ship, not before. They'll sail together. Here, the details are listed right here. Study them carefully.
1: You mean I'm to present the party's case to Kalsman?
4: Exactly. You are to convince Kalsman that he has no choice. If he wants his son back, he must accept our terms.
1: Oh, wait a minute. Let's be realistic about this. Johann has been a pretty treacherous son.
4: That's a matter of values, of course.
1: Sure, but by Kalsman's values, it's treachery. His own son has reported him to the party.
4: That's true.
1: The boy prefers the party to his parents. Do you suppose Kalsman would want his boy back?
4: That, comrade, is why you've been chosen for the job. You must be very, very persuasive.
1: And if I can't convince Kalsman?
4: If we lose control of Kalsman, it can be disastrous to our cause. The party is placing its welfare in your hands, Svetik. Failure on your part is bound to be considered a form of treason. Need I say more?
1: No, comrade. You've said enough.

0: Now back to Dana Andrews, starring as Matt Savetic, in I Was a Communist for the FBI, and the second act of our story.
1: The diabolical hospitality of the communists. Welcome to the party, but don't try to leave. If they couldn't keep Kalsman, they'd see to it that he lost his son. The FBI could have settled this case quickly, but how could I get to them? The only phone at the camp where we could call outside was an antique wall instrument in the back room of Comrade Perrin's headquarters cabin. I had to figure some way to get off the camp grounds. I worried about it for hours and then returned to Perrin's office.
2: Well, Svetik, what now?
1: About this Kalsman project, Comrade Perrin. Can I count on you to help me?
2: Naturally.
1: Good. Kalsman doesn't know we have his son here at the camp, does he?
2: Not yet.
1: Then I'd like you to let him know immediately. A short,

0: My name.
1: Well, you're probably right.
0: A note from you could get action fast. He'd realize we mean business.
1: All right. What shall I say?
0: Let's see. How far away from the closest town?
1: There's a little village about 6 miles from here.
0: Any hotels there?
1: Just one. The Pine Top Lodge. Why?
0: Tell Cosman that you're holding his son as hostage. If he wants his boy back, he's to register at the Pine Top Lodge by Wednesday noon. I'll contact him there.
1: Good, good. Simple and to the point. I'll send the note, special delivery, immediately.
0: There was no turning back now. I was in it up to my ears. If Kalsman had any love for his son at all, he'd bow to the commie terms. I couldn't let Kalsman be sent back to his homeland. But as long as Johann remained a willing captive of the Reds, there was no way to prevent it. Maybe I was just being naive or desperate, but I thought I'd try to appeal to Johann's human qualities. Maybe I could stir up enough emotion in him to make him want to get away from the camp. He might even want me to help him get away.
2: Look, Matt, Nikolai is learning to beg for food. Hot Nikolai, up. Good dog. There, eat it all.
0: That's quite a few meat scraps you've got there.
2: From my supper tonight. I save scraps for Nikolai every night.
0: Look, Johann, your father is coming here. He'll be here Wednesday. I'll try to get him a visitor's pass.
2: Father here? He will be unhappy. He does not approve of our beliefs.
0: You don't want to see him?
2: Comrade, my father is a traitor. Why should I bother with him? Look, Matt. Nikolai is begging again. Oh, she learned so fast.
0: Yeah. Now listen, Buster, and listen hard. Your father's in trouble. You got him into trouble. As long as you're a prisoner here, he hasn't got a chance. Doesn't that bother you at all?
2: Oh, Matt, you cannot fool me. You're testing me now, aren't you? Do I pass the test, Matt? Are we still comrades?
0: Yeah, you passed the test, all right. You're at the head of the class.
3: But, Mr. Svetik, I did not come to compromise. I want my son.
0: What you fail to see, Kalsman, is that you haven't any choice. No choice at all. Your government bought your tickets for you, right?
3: Yes, yes, of course they did, but...
0: Then you have no complaints. You're getting off easy. You're being sent back home.
3: I see. And what of Johann? What has happened to my son?
0: Your son is a true party worker. He didn't even let his own father stand between him and his loyalty to our cause.
3: Yes, I know about the letter. But I cannot hold him responsible for this sort of act. I am the responsible one. I taught him to be like he is.
0: You still want him back?
3: Johann is my son, Svetik. I've made terrible mistakes as a man and as a father. I just want him with me again. Please, what must I do to get him back?
0: The motor ship Gregor leaves New York on Friday. Your embassy has reservations for you.
3: To win my son, I lose my freedom. Perhaps this is my atonement. What of Johann?
0: He'll sail with you. That is, if you still want to go through with this.
3: Friday, Svetik. Friday. I will have my boy again.
0: Kalsman looked 10 years older when he left the hotel, and I was responsible for his agony. If I let him board that ship for his homeland, I'd be more than just a commie torture master. I'd be a murderer, too. Here you are, operator.

0: Murdoch speaking.
1: Murdoch, this is Red Sea. I've just got a minute.
0: Okay, Matt. Let's hear it.
1: Samuel Kalsman's son is a hostage at Freedom League Camp.
0: Where are you?
1: I'm about 6 miles from the camp.
0: Oh, we'll come up and get the boy.
1: No, no, no, wait. If the FBI showed up, they'd suspect something. I'd be on the spot. I can't explain the complications now.
0: What should we do?
1: Send someone up here. Crews in the area around the camp. I'll try to get the kid off the campground somehow.
0: And you want us to pick him up, that it?
1: Yeah, that's right. And be patient. It may take a while, but I'll figure some way to get the kid out of there. If I can't get to you by phone, I'll tip off the cruising car somehow. If nothing else, the trip to the village did give me a chance to contact the FBI field.

0: office. But now I had to smuggle Johann out of the camp before Kalsman boarded the ship on Friday, whether Johann liked it or not. It was dark when I got back to the camp, a night as black as my mood. I was rounding the rear corner of the mess hall on my way back to the tent when... Hey, who's back there? Hey, wait a minute. Hold on. Slow down here. Here. And hold still. You're not going to get hurt. Hey, now, what's the big idea? Well, what do you know? What were you doing in the kitchen, Johann?
1: Oh, Matt. Oh, please, Matt, don't tell them. Don't turn me in for discipline.
0: Hey, calm down. What's this all about?
1: I just wanted more food for Nikolai, Matt. Nothing else. They will not give me dog food. They will not give me extra scraps. My dog is hungry, Matt.
0: By what party order are you permitted to own that dog at all? I wanted to ask you that before.
1: Nikolai is mine, Matt. She likes me. She is my dog.
0: Sure, sure. Your dog. And you steal food from the mouths of vital party workers to feed a useless mutt. Comrade, the party has no use for any being that cannot further the cause.
1: Nikolai has nothing to do with our cause.
0: Exactly.
1: What are you going to do?
0: Get back to your tent.
1: What are you going to do to Nikolai?
0: Just what's expected of me. First thing in the morning.

0: Matt, are you awake?
1: Hmm? Oh, not now.
0: Please, Matt, what will you do to Nikolai?
1: Oh, for Pete's sake, go to sleep, Joanne. It's late.
0: You must tell me, Matt. What will you do to my dog?
1: I guess you'll have to be liquidated.
0: Matt.
1: Oh, go to sleep.
0: You cannot kill Nikolai. I never had an animal before. She likes me, Matt.
1: Well, that's fine talk for a party member. Bring Nikolai down to the lake before breakfast. He can help me drown her. I fought to stay awake then, hoping to see my plan take effect. Then, hours later, I floated out of a light doze to see Johann dressing rapidly in the pre-dawn gloom. In a moment, he scooped up his dog and ducked through the tent flap. I lay on my cot, waiting, giving him time to clear. 5 minutes. 10 minutes. Time enough. I hopped out of bed, pulled on some clothes, and ran for the phone at camp headquarters to alert the FBI. Perrin's headquarters cabin was dead ahead now. I didn't want to take the chance of being spotted in the front, so I ran to the rear, up the stoop. I was inside the screen door and across the room in a minute, fumbling around for the phone at the wall. There it was. Hello? Hello, operator? Hello? Operator? Hello?
2: Who's there? Who's back there?
1: Perrin. I hadn't noticed the light under the door. Had no way of knowing he'd been working at his desk in the front room.
2: Here, who's back at... Svetik! What are you doing here? What are you doing at that phone?
1: Well, I was just trying to call the gateman. Johann's gone. He's escaped.
2: What?
1: I woke up a while ago, and his cot was empty. Hurry, the alarm.
2: Svetik, he can't escape. If we lose him, I'll hold you fully responsible for this. I'll see...
1: Never mind that now. Wake up the camp. Come on. Where's the switch for that loudspeaker of yours?
2: Right over there by the desk. Turn it on. Hurry up.
1: I turned it on, all right. I flicked on the power, then twisted the volume control as far as it would go. The louder, the better. I meant for everyone to hear it. Everyone. Okay, go to it, comrade.
3: Attention all camp personnel. Johann Kaufmann is missing. Find Johann Kaufmann.
2: Svetik, you fool. Turn down the volume. We'll wake up the whole countryside.
1: That's just what I wanted it to do. If it was loud enough, it might be heard by the FBI men cruising outside the camp. For a while, my hopes were high. Half-dressed, half-awake kids ran through the weeds shouting Johann's name. Confused counselors barked orders at each other, but no one found Johann. Then a cheer went up just outside the gate. A moment later, the report came to Perrin. Johann Kaufmann had been found. They were holding him at the main gate.
0: Let me go! Let me go! I don't want to go back to there. I won't go back to there. I won't go back. Take your hands
2: Johann,
0: off me.
2: Johann, what sort of foolishness is this? Come back to your tent.
0: No, get away from me. I won't let you kill Nikolai. I won't. Get
2: Stop
0: away.
2: I'm kicking you, little fool. Get back in the camp. Get back before I...
0: I won't.
1: Better let him go, Perrin. We've got company.
0: Let me go. I hate you. I hate all of you.
2: Why, you little...
4: Easy with that boy, chum. Let him alone.
2: What are you... Get off of these grounds. What do you want here? This is none of your affair.
4: My name's Murdoch, Federal Bureau of Investigation.
2: What? Svetik, do you know anything about this? What's it all about?
1: I don't know, Perrin. I thought you might know.
4: This camp has been under observation for months, Perrin. We've been waiting for one little slip. One little reason to come in and get you.
0: Oh, please, please, mister, take me home. Take me away from here. They want to kill Nikolai.
4: It's all right, son. We're going. But I'd like to have a few words with Mr. Perrin first.
2: Me? Why me? What about him? Svetik. What about Svetik?
4: We're interested in you, Perrin. We have other plans for Svetik.
1: Maybe you remember it. There were hearings, trials, all sorts of excitement. Especially when Samuel Kaufmann told his story and showed the kidnap note, signed by Perrin. And when it was all over, there was a picture in the newspapers. You probably saw it. A boy, his father, and a lop-eared brown and white pup, together, understanding each other. They had found something communism could never offer, something I could never hope to find, as long as I walked the crooked red path, as long as I walked alone.

This is Dana Andrews. In the story you just heard, names, dates, and places are fictitious to protect innocent persons. Many of these stories are based on incidents in the life of Matt Svedek, who for 9 years worked undercover as a communist for the FBI to help assure that our country will remain free. Next week, another fantastic adventure. Join us then, won't you?

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0: Here is Dick Powell as Richard Diamond, private detective.
1: Are you Mr. Diamond?
2: Creditor or client?
1: I'm a client.
2: I'm a Diamond.
1: I'm Glad.
2: It's a little informal, but hello, Glad. Call me Rick.
1: Oh, no. My name is Julia Bates.
2: Mrs.?
1: Yes, but you don't have to call me Mrs. Bates. I'm a widow, you see.
2: Oh.
1: In fact, it may help our relationship if you call me Julia.
2: Oh, well, here we go again. All right, Julia, you can call me Rick. The fee's $100 a day in expenses.
1: I want you to stay at my house tonight.
2: I said $100 a day in expenses.
1: Oh, the fee is all right, Mr. Rick. Money means nothing.
2: Yeah. Well, you think your way and I'll think mine.
1: I'll make out a check right now.
2: No hurry. Anytime in the next 10 seconds.
1: Hmm. Oh, there.
2: Thanks. Now, about this assignment.
1: Well, it may sound silly, but I'm afraid of the house I live in.
2: Oh, dandy.
1: I said it might sound silly.
2: Mm-hmm.
1: But it's deadly serious, I assure you.
2: No, I'm sure it is.
1: You see, my husband, Warner Bates, died 3 months ago.
2: Mm-hmm.
1: He was a very strange man and believed devoutly in many forms of mysticism.
2: Oh, yeah.
1: Well, he built this house as a monument to his beliefs and filled it with secret passages and rooms and steps that lead nowhere.
2: Why not move out?
1: Well, I'll be perfectly honest. It's because of the money.
2: Oh.
1: In his will, Warner stipulated I was to live in the house for a period of 3 months following his death. 3 months is up tomorrow. And it doesn't help that Warner is buried in the basement vault.
2: What's he doing, watching Benny's money?
1: Well, he had a crypt built in the cellar and a key, the only key to it, was placed in his coffin.
2: Mm. What's supposed to happen tonight?
1: Well, let me tell you the whole story. A month ago, I began to hear the strangest things in the house at night, and I found food half eaten on the kitchen table.
2: Ever try setting traps?
1: Well, the worst shock came when I went to the cellar a few days ago. I found footprints in the dust, naked footprints, leading to and from the crypt.
2: Maybe he had to take a shower.
1: Oh, please let me finish. On his deathbed, Warner swore he'd visit me at the end of the third month, and if he could, take me with him back to the spirit world.
2: Oh. And tonight is the night.
1: Yes. Mm. Oh, at first, I didn't think it would get me, but... No, I'm scared. Really scared.
2: Yeah, well, now look, baby. Let's get off this mystic kick. Who inherits if you don't live up to your requirements?
1: Well, that's just it. No one. That is, no person. The money goes to charities and schools.
2: Mm-hmm.
1: Mr. Anderson, the executor of the estate, says the will is foolproof, legal, and binding. Either I live in the house until noon tomorrow, or... forfeit the inheritance.
2: So what you want me to do is hang around tonight and see that hubby doesn't go deathwalking.
1: Yes, that's right. You don't have to be there till dark, but, oh, don't be any later than that. Say, 6 o'clock?
2: Excuse me. Diamond Detective Agency, freewheeling corpses. Ask the man who kills one.
3: Rick, when are you going to stop those awful slogans?
2: Oh, hello, Helen, baby. Got to call you back, got a client.
3: All right. Is she pretty?
2: I don't know. I'm parked behind a curve.
3: What?
2: Oh, forget it. I'll call you back. Bye. Now, Julia, you better go on home. Where's your broom?
1: Broom? Do you think I look like a witch?
2: You don't look like one. More like the good fairy if she'd heard about men. Now, you fly on home, sweetheart, and I'll see you at 6.
1: Don't be late.
2: I'll be there with bones on.

0: I tried to uncurl my toes and get my mind on business. Thinking of my spook client didn't seem to help, but it was business. It was getting pretty late in the afternoon, so I put the office to bed for the night, picked up a bite to eat, and went over to the 5th Precinct to keep a coffee date with Lieutenant Levinson. When I walked into the squad room, I spotted Sergeant Otis with his nose in a book. Now, well, hello, Otis. What's with the book? Don't tell me you're learning to read.
1: Hello, Shamus. How's tricks?
0: The book, Sergeant. What's the book?
1: A book? Oh, what book? Oh, Lieutenant's inside. He said for you to go right in when you came.
0: Otis, tell Uncle Richard about the book.
1: Oh, it's just a book. Here, I was trying to improve myself.
0: Well, don't feel ashamed, Otis. You've got reason to do that.
1: Yeah, very funny.
0: I see. The Art of Graceful Dancing. Otis.
1: Well, what's wrong with me dancing, Shamus? I don't want to be no social outcast.
0: Dancing? Well, maybe. But graceful? Otis, you couldn't be graceful even if your feet did match. Tell you what, though, I'll give you a hand. Now, just open your arms and pretend you have a dame. Go on, I'll start you on a waltz.
1: Well, okay.
0: Da da dee dee dum, tweet tweet tweet tweet. Da da. Oh no no no! What does she look like? An elephant with sprained ankles. Now try again and close your eyes. Da da dum dee dee dee dee.
2: Otis, where's the
1: button? Otis, put me down.
3: I'm sorry, Lieutenant. I thought you was a dame.
1: You what?
3: Oh. I mean, I had my eyes closed. I was dancing. Oh, Lieutenant, the shamus talked me into it.
2: Rick, would you mind telling me what you're doing?
0: Saving Arthur Murray ulcers.
2: Yeah, well, come on in and get some coffee. And Otis.
1: Yeah?
2: Shut up.
4: Shall I pour?
0: Please do. You know how I like mine, Walt.
4: Yeah, no cream, 12 lumps.
0: Better change that.
4: I would think so. Okay, how many?
0: Make it 14. Your coffee's stronger than mine.
4: It's not so strong, Rick. Here.
0: Thanks. You better wipe that spot off the desk. The varnish is beginning to smoke.
4: Your jokes aren't any better. Gonna stick around for the heart game tonight?
0: I can't, Walt. Got a client with a house full of spirits.
4: What?
0: The dead kind.
4: With you on the job, there'll be corpses jumping out of every window.
0: Yeah. Well, if they start, I'll give you a call.
4: I know. Why don't you give up being a detective, Rick? Play postman or something.
0: Walt, you just don't seem to appreciate my favors. I'm getting late. It's nearly 6.
4: It's a peaceful night, Rick. See if you can't keep it that way.
0: Oh, sure, Walt, sure. This is one night you can take it easy. Give me 2 more lumps, please.

0: Leaving Walt and heading for the Bates house, I was feeling as happy as a bird in a hat full of worms. I had $100 to stall off the landlord, a lovely red-headed girlfriend with curves, and a spook client with trouble. Everything great. Then the storm began to blow up. It had started to rain when I saw the Bates house on Temple Street. A big, ugly house straight out of a horror story, with gables and shuttered windows. And as if that wasn't enough, I was met at the door by a butler who was a tiny thing, about 7 feet tall and 300 pounds, with a face like the devil with a hangover.
1: Come in.
0: Oh, yeah, I wanted to see...
1: Mrs. Bates, of course. You are Mr. Diamond.
0: She left word with you?
1: I need no word. I am the seventh son.
0: Of a what?
1: The seventh son.
0: Of a... Oh, no, this could go on forever. Okay, lead on.
1: The name is Kane.
0: Yeah? How's your brother?
1: What?
0: Forget it. Where's your... Mrs. Bates?
1: In the drawing room. This way, sir.
0: Cozy little mausoleum. What time do the ghosts come out?
1: Usually right after the vampire, sir.
0: Oh, dandy. I hope they have an early show.
1: Oh, it will be soon enough, sir. The dead are restless tonight.
0: Maybe if I rocked them to sleep. I got a rock?
1: Mrs. Bates.
2: Yes?
1: Mr. Diamond.
2: Oh, thank you, Kane. Hello, Rick. How do you like my house?
0: Oh, it's lovely. What do you use for doorknobs? Heads? And what's with the big zombie? You didn't mention him.
2: Kane? Oh, he's a fixture around here, but I get frightened more when he's around than when he's gone.
0: Oh, well, now you take it easy, baby. Come on over and sit down and let me chase those fears away.
2: Oh, that is an idea.
0: Name me a better.
2: Can I fix you a drink?
0: Oh, I think I'll take a glass
1: of milk, sir. Here you are.
0: Oh, now, hey, look, Crusher, put a bell around your neck or something. One more surprise like that, and you'll be best man at a funeral.
1: My apologies. Your milk, sir.
0: Yeah, thanks, sir. Come on, Julia, let's get back to where we were. And you, Kane, you... Hey, where'd he go?
2: Rick, there it is.
0: Huh? Yeah.
2: But that's the way it starts, listen. It's the stairs to the cellar. Someone's climbing them.
0: What? Oh, it's probably Kane.
1: You wanted me, sir.
0: Kane? Then who... You wait in here, Julia. I'll go out and get our nosy friend.
2: The cellar...

0: I left Julia looking as nervous as a one-legged man walking a tightrope and took off down the long hall. There was only one door, the one to the cellar, so I opened it and flipped on the switch. I was moving my ankles down the creaking steps when I heard trouble. What the devil? Julia! Julia! Are you hurt? What is it?
1: Rick! Rick, over there in the closet. A dead man!
0: Oh, no. There's no dead man in here.
1: Not there. But I saw him, Rick. I swear there was a man in there. He was all bloody, and there was a big knife in his chest.
0: Oh, but you must have been mistaken.
1: About a corpse? Rick, he was there.
0: Well, I don't see... Oh, wait a minute. What? You're on the floor, bloodstained.
1: You see, there was a man in there.
0: This is blood, all right. But where'd the body go? He couldn't have been moved that fast. Unless... Where's Kane?
2: Right here, Mr. Diamond. But I did not move the dead one.
0: No? Where were you just now when Julia screamed? Having tea with a vampire?
2: No, I was in the kitchen, sir. Do not be mystified, Mr. Diamond. Accept the fact that you are in a house controlled by the other world.
0: There's been a murder, Kane, and that brings it into this world.
1: Who are you calling?
0: A real-life cop who likes to know about dead bodies kicking around.
3: Lieutenant Levinson, homicide.
0: Walt, Rick.
3: Oh, no. I know that tone. Where's the body?
0: I wish I knew. Come on over to 209 East Temple Street.
3: Wait. What do you mean you wish you knew? Is there a body there?
0: Well, it's here someplace. Now, don't argue. Get over here.
3: Wait.
0: And hurry. Now, Kane, you can go back to the kitchen, but stay there. Don't roam around.
2: As you wish, sir.
0: And now, Julia, baby, we're going to do some investigating.
1: Investigating?
0: That's right. I got a big yen to see what's in that vault downstairs. And this time, I'm taking you with me.
1: But, Rick, it's locked.
0: I hope so, but I'm not making book.
1: You mean you think it may actually have been Warner come back from the dead? And kill that man, I mean?
0: Right now, I don't know what to think. But I wouldn't be surprised to run into Dracula sitting on top of the Wolfman. Here's the basement. Hey, who turned out the light? I know I turned it on before. Yeah, that's better. Come on.
1: Rick, it's cold down here. Oh, hurry, Rick. I'm getting scared.
0: Yeah, I don't like the feel of it myself, but I want to check this vault.
1: See the footprints there in the dust?
0: I see them, but I don't believe them, not yet. Yeah, I'll try the door of the vault.
1: Why, it's unlocked.
0: Yeah, look what's inside.
1: The coffin is empty.
0: It's empty, all right, and it's open.
1: Well, are you going inside?
0: No, I think I'll stay out here.
1: Oh, the light! Rick, who put out the light?
0: It wasn't Edison, baby. We got company.
4: Julia. I told you I'd come back for you.
1: Warner?
0: Hey, what is this?
4: I am dead.
0: Oh.
4: You know who I am, don't you, Julia?
1: Yes. Huh? Yes, I know it's you, Warner.
4: I'm coming for you tonight, Julia. I will appear at 9 o'clock.
0: I'd better set my watch.
4: Be prepared to meet me, Julia, at 9 o'clock.
1: No, Warner.
0: Take it easy, baby.
5: Rick, you down there?
0: Oh, hallelujah. Yeah, Walt, turn on the lights.
5: Sure. They're on. Rick, what are you doing? Blonde. I should have known. Well, do come upstairs and join us.
0: We're coming, Walt.
5: Now, what is this all about, Rick?
0: Wait a minute, Walt. Otis, help Mrs. Bates into the living room. She's pretty shaken up.
6: Sure, Shamus. Come on, lady.
5: Now, what is all this about, Rick?
0: Now, come on back downstairs with me, Walt, and get your gun out. Somewhere in this cellar is a dead man with a lousy sense of humor.

0: Well, we searched the long cellar but good while I briefed Walt on the events of the evening. Neither was much of a success. Walt didn't believe me, and our ghost remained a ghost. As we went back up into the living room, I was at a point where I didn't believe the things myself. They couldn't have happened, but they had. Hey, Otis, where did Mrs. Bates go?
1: She went upstairs to pack, Shama said she was going to leave.
0: Leave? And give up her dough? Oh, for Pete's sake, she can't... Not just because of this ghost house.
2: Ghost house? Oh, this is the wackiest yet. Rick, if I didn't know you were so...
0: Walt, do I look like I'm happy about these things? I'm at a point where I'm believing in spooks and spirit worlds and dead men who talk from out of nowhere.
3: Yeah, so the Shamus is afraid of spooks. This I'm loving.
2: Otis.
3: I know, Lieutenant. Shut up.
2: Did I say that, Otis?
3: Well, no, Lieutenant. What do you want me to do?
2: Shut up.
3: Oh. Gee, I wish I had a glass of...
4: A glass of water, Sergeant.
0: Oh, come out from behind that chair, Otis. It's only Kane.
2: Who's he?
0: Well, didn't he let you in?
2: No, we found the door open. When we rang and no one answered, we came in.
0: Oh, did you? Hey, Kane, where were you? Didn't you hear the doorbell?
4: I knew the door was open, Mr. Diamond, and I was busy.
0: Like maybe playing ghost?
4: No, sir. Baking a cake.
0: Cake? Oh, swell.
5: I'm all packed. Will you take me to a hotel?
0: Now, but, Julia, look, you can't leave. Think of the money.
5: Money or no money, I'm getting out of here, Rick. That was Warner's voice, and I just don't have the nerve to stay.
0: Oh, but look, baby, you know there aren't any such things as ghosts.
5: Do I? You were in the cellar with me. You heard him. And did you find anybody down there afterwards?
0: Well, no, but...
2: Now, just a minute, Mrs. Bates. You saw a murdered man earlier this evening, didn't you?
5: You know I did, and that causes.
2: Yeah, well, until I find out who he is and who killed him, you don't leave this house.
5: But Warner...
0: I'm sorry, Julia. We'll protect you, but you can't leave.
2: Otis, take Mrs. Bates into the library and make her comfortable.
3: Hey, Yellowton, come on, Mrs. Bates.
5: Well,
2: now, Rick, enough is enough. How could there have been a body in that closet one minute and not the next? Where did it go and why?
0: Well, how the devil should I know? She saw it, screamed, I ran back, opened the closet, and it was gone.
2: Oh, great.
0: Now, come on. I want a better look at that closet. Well, looks all right. Wonder how it sounds.
2: Use your gun butt on the walls.
0: Yeah. Oh, yeah, this is it. Yeah, but where's the latch? There must be some way to open this section.
2: I'll try those hooks.
0: Yeah. No, not them. Maybe this rack.
2: Hey, look. Secret room, just like in the movies. Oh, there he is.
0: Yeah, we found the corpse, Walt. And how he disappeared so fast.
2: Oh, some mess. Blood all over him.
0: Walt, hey, this is no corpse.
2: What? Oh, now, don't start that.
0: No? Well, look at it closer, Walt. It's a dummy.
2: Well, it is. A wax dummy with blood smeared on it.
0: No wonder I wasn't meant to see it.
2: Oh, this is it. I'm getting out of this crazy house. Corpses that talk, corpses that aren't corpses. I've had enough. This is just plain ridiculous.
0: Now, wait, Walt. Someone planted this dummy, and someone is trying to scare Mrs. Bates out of this house. That same someone is in this house right now, and if he isn't stopped, it may mean her murder.

0: How are you feeling, Julia?
1: I'm exhausted, Rick, but
0: We found the body, Julia. It was a dummy.
1: A dummy? Well, then there wasn't any murdered man?
0: No, this whole thing is a bluff, even that voice in the cellar.
1: Oh, no, that couldn't be. That was Warner's voice, Rick. I know it was. And he's not in his coffin.
0: I know, baby, and I think that's all phony, too. Now, tell me, who knew of that only key in the coffin business?
1: Well, just myself. And Mr. Anderson.
0: Anderson?
1: Oh, that's right. You remember, he was Warner's lawyer.
0: Oh, yeah. How about Kane? Did he know of the key?
1: Well, I don't know, Rick. He may have. Warner confided in him a great deal.
2: Rick, this isn't getting us any place. Come with me. Otis, you stay with Mrs. Bates.
3: Yeah, Lieutenant.
0: All right, Walt. What are we going to do, grill the dummy?
2: Go ahead. Be funny. But I want to search this whole house.
0: Oh, Walt, this place is a nut house full of secret rooms and hocus pocus. It'd take two maps and a Ouija board to get around in it.
2: Well, I'm going to get around in it, and up these stairs is as good a place as any to start.
0: Oh! Hello, Walt.
2: Oh, stairs that lead to a blank wall. Rick, that's too much.
0: Now, would you stop playing games?
2: Playing games, he says. Oh, where is my bicarbonate?
4: Here you are, Lieutenant.
1: Ah.
4: Sorry to be late.
0: Where's the thunder, Kane? You missed your cue.
4: Will there be anything else, sir?
0: I don't see how, sir. Not unless Frankenstein drops in for a game of jacks.
4: I doubt if he will. Tonight it's at his house, so I'll be on hand if you need anything.
0: We won't. Go on back to your embalming. Come on, Walt. You feeling okay?
2: Oh, I'll never feel okay again. Rick, I've stood for your getting me mixed up in some crazy cases, but this night I'll never forget.
0: Oh, don't quit on me now, Walt. We still have to find that spook and keep Julia from being killed.
2: How? Please, tell me how.
0: Look, he said he was going to appear at 9 o'clock tonight to take her to the spirit world with him.
2: Yeah, well, I'll get a squad down here to see that he doesn't.
0: No, no, Walt, wait. He'll never show up if we're all hanging around, right?
2: Well, yeah.
0: And the only way we can catch the ghost is for him to show up, right?
2: Yeah, go on. So what do we do?
0: So we pretend to leave. Make a big fuss about giving the whole thing up. Then we sneak back in and hide. We wait and see if he shows up, and when he said he would, and if he does, we nab him. Case closed.
2: Yeah, that sounds screwy, but to wind this case up, I'll buy anything. Where do we hide?
0: We'll get Julia to wait in the living room. We'll sneak back and hide in that secret room behind the closet. If the ghost shows, we can grab him as soon as he gives himself away. And I think he'll...

0: After getting Julia to agree to the idea, Walt, Otis, and I made a big thing about leaving the house. Then we sneaked back in and hid in the secret room back of the living room closet. The closet door was open enough so we could see Julia pretending to read on the couch. And for the next few centuries, we waited. Waited for a dead man to keep a date.
1: What time is it, Rick?
0: It's 9:02. If he's going to show, it won't be long.
2: Hey, do you think a dead man really can come back to life?
0: If you don't shut up, Otis, I'll give you a personal chance to try.
2: I wish he'd hurry.
0: Yeah. Well, it's just time now. I hope Julia plays her part okay. She looks pretty nervous.
1: No, why would she be nervous? She's only waiting for a dead man.
0: A phony dead man, Walt, I hope.
1: Now, don't you start believing in ghosts. You know there aren't any such things. Rick, the lights went out.
0: Shh, listen.
3: I told you I would come for you, Julia. It is 9:00.
4: Oh, Warner, please don't take me. I don't want to die.
1: Rick, that's him.
0: Shh, wait a minute, Walt.
3: I am the dead, Julia. I am your husband.
4: Yes, I know you, Warner.
3: You must leave this house, Julia.
4: No.
1: Come on, Walt. Right. And Otis, be quiet.
2: Oh, I will. Julia. I know enough not to make any noise.
3: What was that?
4: Rick! Rick, hurry!
0: Come on, let's grab him. We all took off after the ghost. It led us on the screwiest chase yet, in and out of the secret passages, upstairs, and then back downstairs again. Trying to lay hands on him was like trying to swat a fly with a piece of string. He finally made a break for the outside door. Then, not to be outdone, I made like a big athlete.
5: Hey, that was a pretty nifty tackle, Diamond.
1: Rick, Rick, you okay?
0: Yeah, as soon as I get this hood off, I'm going to have a few words with this spook.
1: There. He's out cold.
0: Otis, bring Mrs. Bates in here.
5: Oh, okay.
0: Come on, you. Wake up.
1: Who is he?
0: I don't know. Come on, wake up. Before I make a real ghost out of you.
6: Okay, don't hit me anymore, please.
5: Here she is, Lieutenant.
0: Mrs. Bates, do you know who this man is?
7: Why, it's Warner's lawyer, Mr. Anderson, the executor of the estate.
0: Sure, baby, had to be. All right, Buster, what's the story?
6: Oh, all right. It was the money. If I could get Julia to break the will, I had a dummy charity set up so I could get the estate.
0: He's all yours, Walt. Wrap him up.
1: It'll be a pleasure. Otis, put the cuffs on him. Take him out of here.
5: Yeah, Lieutenant. Come on, Spooky.
1: Well, that takes care of that. Hey, what about Kane? He must have known about all this.
8: Of course I knew, Lieutenant. But I did not wish to intrude. Those who interfere with the dead pay their own penalty.
0: Lose their haunting license?
8: Nothing. Oh, sir, my cake is done. Would you like some? It's devil's food.
0: No, thanks. I'll skip it.
8: With nuts?
0: Julia, walk me to the door.
7: Well, of course, Rick.
0: I'll leave you with Kane, Walt. Tell him a ghost story. Feeling all right, baby?
7: Oh, yes. Much better. I'm fine now that I know there's nothing to be afraid of. Tomorrow I'll be moving into an apartment. Will you come and see me? We have things to talk over.
0: Like what, honey?
7: Like sharing a mood. You know. Just the

0: With that, she reached up and showed me what she meant with a big smoochie. Oh, I'd have probably stuck around, but I was afraid the house would be too disturbing. I wouldn't have minded having to get up to chase the bats out of the room, but with Kane showing up every time I wanted something, well, that could have led to complications. So I left Walt and Otis to clean things up, bid a not-too-fond farewell to Kane, and went from the House of Horror to the one that was full of Redhead and a piano. The Redhead was wearing a red dress with a new, you know what I mean.
1: Well, didn't think you were going to make it.
0: I had a tough case tonight, honey. Thought I might not get away at all.
1: Mm-hmm. I'll bet you did.
0: Why, Helen, baby, all of a sudden you sound suspicious.
1: Without any effort, darling. Especially when it comes to blondes.
0: Blondes? You mean girls?
1: Girls. Blonde girls with hair like this on your lapel.
0: Oh.
1: And the lipstick on your cheek and the look in your eyes.
0: Oh, you know how it is, honey. Brilliant detective saves client's life and fortune. She had to be grateful.
1: Brilliant detective. Just keep on making me so jealous of you, and one of these days the world is going to lose a brilliant detective.
0: No. Someone going to rub out Sam Spade?
1: Oh, what's the use?
0: Oh, now, baby, don't be mad. Come on, let's next.
1: No. I'm upset and I'm unhappy.
0: Well, if I sing, will you be happy again?
1: I don't know.
0: Well, I'll try. I'll sing my rude old head off.

0: happy?
1: You sang nice.
0: Do we neck?
1: No. No, it's still early enough to catch a late show.
0: Well, if I take you to the show?
1: Yes.
0: Okay. What's the show you want to see?
1: Oh, it's a wonderful horror picture full of spooks. The Ghost Talk.
0: Oh, no.

0: You have just heard Richard Diamond, Private Detective, starring Dick Powell. Helen was played by Virginia Gregg. Lieutenant Levinson by Ed Begley. Also in our cast were Wilms Herbert, Joan Banks, Paul Fries, and Robert Clark. Music was under the direction of Frank Worth. Portions were transcribed. Tonight's story was written by Herb Burdham and edited and directed by Blake Edwards. Dick Powell soon will be seen in the screen version of the best-selling novel, Mrs. Mike. Now, this is Tal Avery, inviting you to be with us again at the same time next week when we will again bring you Dick Powell as Richard Diamond, Private Detective. What's on NBC tomorrow? There's great comedy in store for you on the Phil Harris, Alice Faye Show when Phil and Frankie go shopping for Alice's Christmas present. 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
3: Effie?
2: Miss Perrine is on a vacation. Perhaps I may be of assistance, no doubt.
3: I don't know. To whom am I speaking to?
2: I am sorry. I cannot divulge that information to an entire stranger. May I take a message?
3: Look, miss, whoever you are, I don't want to discommode you, but...
2: I am sorry, but I will have to ask you in no certain terms to resist from this line you are handing me. I am not the type secretary...
3: Forget it. I'll just call Miss Perrine long distance and dictate my report over the phone.
2: Oh, my stars and God, how utterly gouge of me, Mr. Spade. Oh, I'm Bernadine, Effie's relief. Yours.
3: I could use some.
2: Oh, shall I send out for some medicine?
3: Yeah. The phone number's on the wall behind the water cooler. Tell them 100-proof, bonded, and hang the expense. I'll be right down to dictate my report on the bail bond caper.
1: 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And now, with Howard Duff starring as Spade, Wild Root brings to the air the greatest private detective of them all in the adventures of Sam.

0: You are, Mr. Spade. You just gotta be.
1: Yes, but why?
0: It was fate. I knew it was going to be like this.
1: I have my qualms, too, Bernadine.
0: Oh, that's good. I sent the other back.
1: The other what?
0: I called that number, but it was euphonious. They sent whiskey. Is something the matter?
1: No, nothing at all. I'm perfectly qualm.
0: Well, I'm glad. My previous employer was very nervous, which is why I just happened to be tentatively at large when Effie reproached me about being a relief to her.
1: Figures. Bernadine, now I'm not being fresh. Honestly, I'm not, but do you take shorthand?
0: Yeah, but I don't speak it.
1: What is that you speak? Don't answer. Ready?
0: Rodney. Roger.
1: Date?
0: I'll have to ask my mother.
1: Down, Bernadine. Date, June 27, 1948, to Miss Effie Perrine, care of Perry's Lodge, Kanab, the Pearl of the West, Utah.
0: What?
1: Oh, wrong letter. I'll get to that later. Date, June 27, 1948, to Leo M. Scarlett, care of Leaf, Branch, Root, Knox, and Wood, attorneys at law, 333 Pine Street, San Francisco, from Samuel Spade, license number 17596. Subject, the bail bond caper. Dear Leo, I'm sorry things turned out the way they did, Leo, and I'd like you to know how I got into it. It wasn't for the reward. I don't take rewards. I'm not in love with your wife, no matter what she says, and I wasn't sore at you about anything. I was just sitting in my office, minding my own business, when the door opened, and Vivian walked in. She looked every bit as beautiful as she did when she lived under me in Ma Tuttle's boarding house in 41. In fact, I didn't recognize her until she slithered out of her mink.
2: Hello, Sam. Surprised to see me?
1: Yeah, but I'm trying not to show it. What's on your mind?
2: Is that all you've got to say to me, Sam?
1: Well, you're here on business, aren't you?
2: All right, I don't blame you. It all happened pretty sudden, Leo and me. I should have written or phoned you, I suppose, but somehow...
1: Forget it, Vivian. Now, what do you need a detective for? Are you thinking of divorce already?
2: Oh, please don't, Sam. If it was a mistake, I'm the one who has to live with it, and I made up my mind when I marry Leo. This time it's for keeps. No matter what.
1: Mm-hmm. What's the what?
2: He's in trouble, Sam.
1: Well, that's nothing new.
2: Well, this time I don't think it's his fault. When Leo went legit, he meant it.
1: What's he say he's doing now?
2: He's a bail bond broker.
1: Judging from your new look, I'd say he's a success.
2: Sam, a man called him on the phone today. I answered. He said his name was Holiday, but I recognized his voice. It was an old friend of Leo's, Charlie Rosenfoy.
1: Charlie, huh? When did he get out?
2: A couple weeks back. He was paroled. I don't know what he said over the phone, but Leo looked scared and sick.
1: I don't wonder. The word around town was that Charlie took the rap for Leo.
2: Well, I don't know anything about that. All I know is Leo's on the level now, and Charlie never will be. He did plenty on his own during that time he served.
1: Well, I won't argue that, but from where I sit, it looks like Leo better start wearing a gun again.
2: He has. That's what I'm so frantic about, Sam.
1: Did you hear any of the conversation from Leo's end?
2: He didn't say much. But I did hear him say, all right, 10 tonight, I'll meet you there.
1: That wasn't very smart of him.
2: I know, but that's the way he is.
1: It might be only for a payoff.
2: I thought of that, too. But Leo hasn't got that kind of money. He's been dropping a lot at the racetracks lately. And even if he had it, he's not the type to pay blackmail.
1: I don't like it. Why should I stick my neck out? Why did you have to come to me anyway?
2: Because I trust you, Sam. I know you were jealous of Leo.
1: I was?
2: Sam, if we ever meant anything... If you meant half the things you said to me when we...
1: Stop it. That's blackmail.
2: Oh, I feel so lost and alone. I don't know where to turn.
1: Okay. I'll see what I can do.
2: Oh, Sam. I'll make it up to you somehow. You see if I don't.
1: Sure you will. And tell Leo to stop dropping his money at Tan Foran. This is going to cost them plenty. Vivian had said that your rendezvous with Charlie was scheduled for 10 in the p.m. and that you were too upset to go to work that day, so you'd be at home, 1246 Dunbar. I took a plant in your apartment building from a sleepy lagoon-type cocktail bar across the street called, you guessed it, the Sweet Leilani. Your wife joined me, and after a while, we got around to talking. At least she did.
2: I bet you can't guess what I'm thinking about.
1: Huh?
2: Listen, Sam. You remember that night we drove to Half Moon?
1: Say.
2: Oh, you do remember. Oh, we used to do the craziest things. I should have married you, Sam.
1: Please, not while I'm drinking.
2: You know what? The trouble with crooks, they have to work day and night.
1: Yeah.
2: Hey, you're not listening.
1: No, but everybody else in the place is.
2: Let's talk about you, Sam. Did I ever tell you how I met Leo?
1: No, and please don't.
2: And then he opened a bucket shop. You know what a bucket shop is?
1: Yeah.
2: It's stockbroker.
1: Brokerage.
2: Yeah, that's right. Only it's crooked. That was the first business Leo started when he went legit.
1: Mm-hmm.
2: He had to shut it down on account of those securities. Somebody was always stealing out of the safe.
1: Were they insured?
2: Yeah, but they wouldn't renew his policy. So after the second nightclub burned down and he couldn't get any insurance at all, even on his own life. That's why I'm so frantic, Sam. Hey, give me a nickel. I want to play Sweet Little Annie.
1: $50 nickels and 2 hours later, Sweet Leilani broke under the strain, so we had Princess Papuli to leave, and that gave out, and we were starting on the Hawaiian war chant when she disappeared through a door marked Wahine's, Hawaiian for powder room, and never came back. Around 9:45, I mumbled something to the bartender about the lady will pay, put on my smoked glasses, and strolled out and across the street. You came out of the building a couple of minutes later. You led me a zigzag course up Merchant Street to Salon, across Salon to Commercial, down Commercial to Drum, and made a lateral pass over Drum back to Dunbar. Your destination, I'd never have guessed it, was the Sweet Leilani. Happily, they were not playing Sweet Leilani. It was very, very quiet. The regular customers had taken a powder, and I didn't blame them. In the new crop at the bar, I counted 10 broken noses, at least 5 broken paroles, assorted knife scars, and 4 pairs of cauliflower ears, and 1 maverick. You slid into a booth at the end of the bar, took the gun out of your shoulder holster, and laid it down on the table in front of you. I walked over, turned it around so it was pointing at the jukebox instead of me, and sat down.
3: Some other time, Spade. Some other time I drink with you. I'm waiting for a friend.
1: Why the gun? You selling it to him?
3: Maybe I give it to him. Go on, you drink at the bar.
1: It's kind of crowded. Looks like Charlie Rosenfoy's old mob. Who are they gunning for? You or Charlie?
3: Why don't you ask them?
1: What are you drinking, Leo?
3: I was with that bottle all day. Got a bad taste. Do me a favor, Spade. There's a bar 2 doors down the street. Go drink there. There's my friend coming in the door.
1: Any friend of yours is a friend of mine, Leo.
3: Look, Spade.
4: Hello, Leo. What's the matter? You bring a bodyguard to meet your old friend, Charlie?
3: This shamus threw his weight in here. I didn't ask him. I don't need him.
4: Huh. That sounds like the old Leo Scarlatti I used to.
3: The name is Scarlet.
4: Oh, pardon me. I've been on the rock for so long, it's hard to catch up on all the changes.
1: There's been a war, Charlie. Anyone tipped you to it yet?
4: You got a smart bodyguard, Leo.
3: Let's talk. Let's go somewhere else and talk.
4: I like it here.
3: Okay, we start. How come you tipped the mob we were coming here? You promised you wouldn't.
4: Like the shamus, they got a drink somewhere.
3: All right, say what's in your mind and I'll go.
1: Yeah, and if you don't mind, I think I'll do my drinking at the bar. Both of your guns were on the table. It didn't look as though you were going to use them on one another, and I figured that neither of you was going to do much talking in front of me anyway, so I strolled back to the end of the bar to look at the television. The 10 o'clock news roundup was on, and the ticker tape that was moving across the screen said ... in Atlantic City today, period. I ordered a highball, and then the ticker tape started again. This time it said San Francisco, $1 million bail bond robbery. $1 million in negotiable bonds is tonight in the hands of a group of daring holdup men who commandeered an armored truck at the very portals of the police department and the Hall of Justice. And it said, this concludes the 10 o'clock edition of the television news roundup. I had a slight hunch that if the television boys had had their cameras on the big bail bond robbery, that at least some of the characters would have been played by at least some of the bad actors that were foregathered in the Sweet Leilani. In fact, what you and Charlie were saying and doing when I walked back to your booth was almost too much to the point. You let me see the bulky portfolio Charlie shoved across the table at you. It looked like a carrying case for bonds, bank messages, in fact. But it was sealed with wax blobs bearing the imprint of the Great Seal of the State of California. I was impressed.
3: Where'd you get this?
4: You can read about it in the papers, and if I was you, I'd get this out of sight before them papers hit the street. One thing more. Don't try to clip none of them coupons. And one thing more in addition. Don't open...

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1: You unlocked the door and we went in. You paused in front of a big green safe with a combination lock and started twirling the knob. The tumblers clicked into place. I picked up an inkwell and waited for the safe to open.
2: All right, Spade, give me it.
1: I did, with both hands. With my left, I handed you the portfolio, and with my right, I pitched the inkwell at a well-wired slab of plate glass window. When the burglar alarm went into action, so did you. You dropped everything and were out of the door and out of sight before you could say, "Let freedom ring." While I was waiting for the cops to arrive, I helped myself to a $500 bearer bond I found lying loose in your safe. I had a feeling I might be needing some bail myself.
3: Makers of Wild Root Cream Oil are presenting the weekly Sunday adventure of Dashiell Hammett's famous private detective, Sam Spade.

0: here's important news on good grooming. 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
1: I had hoped, Leo, when I made my spectacular move in your bail bond office and set the bells to ringing, that I'd get the caper off my neck and onto the capable shoulders of the police where it now belonged. Then I told myself I could go home and get some sleep. I had never been that fond of Vivian anyway. I was holding the $1 million portfolio, complete with its big official seal still unbroken, ready to hand it over with a flourish to the first boy in blue that rushed in. But then I saw something that dashed my hopes. There was a strip of scotch tape across the bottom of it. It wasn't up to me to tamper with important evidence, but I didn't have to. It was only a question of what magazine had been cut up to replace the $1 million in bearer bonds. That question was answered at headquarters 20 minutes later. It turned out to be the last 52 issues of Radio Life, which even Captain Walsh of the robbery detail admitted was no help. Neither was Captain Walsh.
2: Now, Spade, in your statement here, you state, Sweet Leilani, and that Rosenfroid didn't hand portfolio exhibit in question to Leo M. Scarlett, alias Scarlatti, at approximately 10:20 p.m. this day.
1: That's it, Captain.
2: Now, you sure you want to stick with this? You don't want to change any part of the statement?
1: No, I just want to go home and go to bed.
2: I'm afraid you're going to stay with us for a while.
1: Who, me?
2: Statement of Jordan Joyce, M.D., statements of Hilda Sackwriter, R.N., and Mildred DeVilbiss, R.N., day and night, nurses, respectfully.
1: Who's sick?
2: Rosenfroid. He's been quarantined in his home in Daly City since his release from Alcatraz 4 days ago. Chicken pox. Sorry, Sam, I'll have to book you. You sure you don't want to add anything to that statement?
1: Only this. Kelsey Walsh, if you continue...

0: you to do such brilliant police work, you will be waving a stop sign at a school crossing in time for the fall semester. You are a hangnail and a finger of justice. I thought I had been courteous and cooperative, but even so, it was the middle of the afternoon by the time they set my bail. $1,500. That made it light. But I hadn't had time to hang the curtains in my cell when I got even worse news. My bail had been posted by who? Vivian, a banana peel and the steps of progress. She met me outside.
1: Well, aren't you going to thank me?
0: What for? Getting me in jail or getting me out?
1: Getting you out, of course. With all the money I had in all the world. Leo's money was impounded, you know. But, Sam, when I thought of what you and I once meant to each other, maybe we still...
0: Yeah. Well, you'll get your money back. I'm not really guilty.
1: Oh, I know that.
0: What else do you know?
1: I guess it's safe to talk. Leo phoned me today.
0: Where is he?
1: He wouldn't say. Some pay station. He kept putting in nickels. Sam, you've got to talk to him. You've got to convince him it's best to give himself up.
0: Now you're beginning to make sense, sweetheart. But how can I get to talk to him?
1: I've arranged it. He's to meet us at the Club Leilani. You know, where we had our reunion yesterday.
0: That place on Dunbar?
1: Yeah.
0: Oh, that's great. A crowded saloon less than a block from the police department. Besides, the place has lousy memories for me. By the way, did you ever get out of the ladies' room?
1: If you don't mind, I'd rather talk about something else.
0: Okay, let's talk about how do we bring this big secret meeting off in a crowded cafe. Is Leo coming in a false beard?
1: You really think I'm stupid, don't you?
0: I didn't say so.
1: Well, it so happens that the place is closed on Tuesday. See that sign in the window? Closed Tuesday?
0: Mm-hmm. Now, how do we break in?
1: I was counting on you. You're a detective. Can't you use a glass key or something?
0: Did you say that bail bond you bought for me was all the money you had in the world?
1: That's the truth.
0: Then get ready to forfeit it.
1: It's a risk I've got to take.
0: You've got to take.
1: Sam, please, if we ever met anything...
0: Yeah, I know. Half Moon Bay. But sometimes I wish we hadn't been childhood sweethearts. Wait here, I'll case the alley. The alley wasn't much better. There were two windows, washroom type, all glass brick except for two small ventilators big enough to put your hand through. The only hope was the kitchen skylight. I didn't have any trouble getting up to it, but once I was there, things didn't look so good. The view from the roof was a garage door with two green lights flanking it. Then it struck me where I was and why I was there. The Club Leilani backed directly on the Hall of Justice where the big bail bond robbery had taken place at 5 p.m. the night before. Without further ado, I put my foot through a pane of the skylight, reached in, unlatched it, and dropped.
2: Hurry up, Sam.
0: Up at the front of the building, I could hear Vivian clamoring for admittance. I decided to let her clamor for another minute or two. It isn't a thing I often do, but I walked resolutely into the ladies' powder room. It was very well equipped. It had furniture, a telephone, and more clues than I needed. The magazines were there, the razor blades were there, the scotch tape was there. There was even a scraping of red sealing wax on the steel frame of the window slot. But best of all was what I found in the paper towel dispenser. I lifted it out and moved it next door to the men's washroom. Then I let her in.
1: Look at you so long. You'll spoil everything. I was afraid you'd...
0: Here comes your husband.
3: Oh. Come on, let me in.
1: What happened, Leo? You're early.
3: Any objections? I just got itchy, that's all. How are you, baby?
1: Don't, Leo. I'm so nervous. Strange.
3: What are we going to do, baby? What's Spade going to do for us?
1: Tell him, Sam. I'll leave you two alone to talk it out. Freshen up a little. Haven't had my face on all day.
3: Poor kid. Well, Spade, let's have it.
0: Yeah, she's right, Leo. I can do a lot for you. But you've got to do something for me.
3: Spade, this is level. I never saw those bonds.
0: I know that.
3: Then what are you after?
0: The truth. It's the only thing that can save you, and if you take this rap, I take it, too. I'm in clear up to my neck.
3: Okay. Charlie Rosenfoy came around to Vivian and made her this proposition. He was going to pull this bail bond job and plant the goods on me to get even for the rap he thought he'd taken for me.
0: Mm-hmm.
3: Vivian pretended to play along with him, only she got hold of the package long enough to take the bonds out and put the old magazines in instead.
0: Yeah.
3: The idea was the mob would think Charlie had double-crossed them, taken the goods for himself, and delivered a phony packet to their banker, which was supposed to be me.
0: Sure.
3: Only you had to get smart and set off that burglar alarm. Now I'm getting the squeeze on all sides. The mob, the law, Charlie are all gunning for me at once.
0: Don't worry about the mob and the law, and don't worry too much about Charlie.
3: What are you driving at?
0: That'll be him now.
3: Who tipped him I was here?
0: Get back in the corner. It's dark in here. He'll never see you. I'll take care of it.
3: All right.
0: Hello, Charlie.
4: Oh.
0: Come on in.
3: Oh! Good boy, Spade. Get his gun. You're my friend.
0: Sure, I'm your friend. Come here.
3: Yeah, sure, Spade.
0: Pleasant dreams, fellas. Now I act. Hey, Charlie!
5: No, Leo!
0: Vivian?
1: Sam? Is that you?
0: Yeah. The last of your boyfriends.
1: You mean Leo? Charlie?
0: Yeah. They just knocked each other off.
1: Oh, Sam, I can't see. Dark. Where are you?
0: Right here in front of the jukebox.
1: You sure?
0: Hope to die. Drop it, Vivian. It's empty. Vivian, how could you? After Half Moon Bay. I'm sorry I had to knock you boys out, Leo, but better lumps than bullet holes, eh? After she started wrapping up the caper, it wasn't too hard to figure what she was up to, providing you could keep her smoke out of your eyes. She told Charlie how to operate on you and told you how to operate on Charlie. $1 million for her and two dead gangsters lying on the floor of an empty joint where they'd shot it out. The secret of the missing bonds would have to be written off by the police as having died with either one of whichever of you ever had them. Period. End of something.
6: Pardon me, Mr. Spade. I know you're tired. And if your toothbrush, please feel free to elude the whole matter. But...
0: Yes, okay, let's do that.
6: Thank you. Effie said that you were always glad to qualify any little points that she didn't understand.
0: Mm-hmm. She said that, did she?
6: Yeah. But she also said that quite accidentally that you sometimes leave things out that should be left in.
0: Bernadine, times are very bad. They're cutting salaries everywhere.
6: But where were they during the whole nefarious affair, if you'll pardon the expression?
0: The bonds? In the paper towel dispenser. Didn't I say so?
6: Oh, that's what you moved to the men's.
0: Mm-hmm.
6: But how did they get there? In the Walrenies, if you'll pardon the expression.
0: Simple. When the thieves whizzed through the alley after the heist, Vivian had her well-manicured little lunch hook thrust through the window slot to receive them.
6: Oh, that's how the red sailing wax got there.
0: Bernadine, you're spectacular. Now go and type this up. You're making me nervous.
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6: Well, here it is, Mr. Spade. I hope it's not too erroneous.
0: Oh, I'm sure it's quite offensive.
6: Don't you mean inoffensive, Mr. Spade?
0: Have it your way.
6: I don't want to sound imprudent, Mr. Spade, but I must say that your conduct through the whole thing was very brave and outrageous.
0: Don't you mean courageous?
6: You doing it. You're going to be just like Mr. Kummel.
0: Your previous employer, no doubt.
6: Yeah, poor man. You know, he finally became completely erasable. They had to take him away.
0: Mm-hmm. What were his symptoms?
6: Well, when he ordered the puppy biscuits, I thought he was just being concentric. But after a while, he wouldn't answer to anything but Rover. I had to sprinkle his flea powder in the morning, you know? And then he had his little tricks. He always wanted to show off, you know, sitting up and rolling over. He could shake hands, too.
0: What's so great about that? Any dog can shake hands.
6: Yeah, but can you scratch your ear with your foot?
0: If I set my mind to it. Now go home, Bernadine, or I'll report you to the SPCA.
6: You can't frighten me. Abby told me that your bark is worse than your bite. Good night, Mr. Spade.
0: Effie, in far-off Kanab, come home, sweetheart.

Adventures of Sam Spade, Dashiell Hammett's famous private detective, are produced and directed by William Spear. Sam Spade is played by Howard Duff. 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Join us again next Sunday for another adventure with Sam Spade, brought to you by Wild Root Cream Oil. Again and again, the choice of men who put good grooming first. This is Dick Joy reminding you to...

0: for that most famous of all manhunters, the detective whose ability at solving crime is unequaled in the history of detective fiction, Nick Carter, Master Detective. Tonight's curious adventure,
1: Records of Death, for Nick Carter and the Mystery of the Unclaimed Box.
2: The fact of the matter is, Mr. Carter, that I have quite accidentally stumbled on a terrible crime. Or, to be more correct, I've stumbled on evidence that a terrible crime has been committed.
3: But even so, Mr. Field, why do you come to me with it? That sort of thing should be reported to the police.
2: Mr. Carter, what police would I have reported to?
3: Where was the murder committed?
2: I don't know.
3: Well, how can you know that a murder's been done if you don't know where it was done?
2: Well, that's what makes this particular crime different from any other. Somewhere, sometime, a murder has been committed. Yet I don't know when or where. As a matter of fact, I doubt if anyone in the world knows of it, except those who did it, and me.
3: And how do you happen to know all this?
2: Because the victim, a young and beautiful girl, has told me so in her own words. I have the knowledge from her own lips.
3: Oh, and you've seen and talked to her?
2: Well, here's the story, Mr. Carter. About a month ago, I attended one of the sales of unclaimed packages that the express company holds twice a year. Among other things I bought was a box about one-third the size of a steamer trunk. It contains some miscellaneous articles of clothing and 10 phonograph records.
3: Phonograph records, huh? Regular professional records?
2: No, Mr. Carter. They were small record blanks you buy when you make home recordings for yourself. I immediately played the records, and since then I've played them so often, I almost know them by heart.
3: And you learn about this crime from those records?
2: Yes.
3: Mr. Field, you wanted to arouse my curiosity. You certainly succeeded. When can I hear these records?
2: Immediately, Mr. Carter. I have them in my room. If you'll go there with me, we can listen to them at once.
3: Splendid. You mind if I take my assistant, Patsy Boone, with me?
2: Of course not.
3: Then as soon as she's ready, we'll go. Patsy!
4: Yes, Nick?
3: Get your hat. We're leaving at once to listen to a murder.
2: This is the box, Mr. Carter.
3: Beautiful, isn't it? Now, Mr. Field, before we go further, there are a few things I should like to know. How long ago did you buy this box at the auction?
2: A little over a month ago.
3: Mm-hmm. Well, the express company must have had it for about a year or so. Another thing, were there any wrappings on the box when you bought it?
2: Yes, it was well wrapped in heavy burlap.
3: You have those wrappings now?
2: I'm sorry to say I don't. By the time I realized that the wrappings might have furnished a clue to the mystery, they'd been burned in the incinerator.
3: Too bad. Well, do you, by any chance, whatever, recall the name and address to which the box was consigned?
2: Fortunately, I do. It was addressed to an Alex Delanois in New York City. But I've searched every city directory, every telephone book, every place where names are listed, and I can find no such name anywhere. There was no street address, and the rest of the label, as I remember it, was practically obliterated.
3: I see. All right, Mr. Field, let's listen to the records.
2: And gladly. I'm very anxious to get your opinion of them.
3: Are they in any kind of order?
2: After hearing them over and over as I've done, I believe that I've finally arranged them in their proper order.
3: I see.
2: They're so peculiar, I can hardly wait to see if you can tell me the answer. Here's the first one.
5: I have a terrible story to tell. But even while I try to tell it, I'm afraid that you who may listen to this will not believe me. But I beg you, if justice means anything to you, believe me and avenge me. I shall rest easier in my grave if I know that those who hope to profit by my death have been deprived of the fortune they plan to get by killing me. I am very rich, but I am not rich enough to avoid the fate that is in store for me.
6: She sounds as if she meant it, doesn't she?
5: I thought he was coming in, but he went away. I've tried several times to escape, but I've failed each time. I wish I could tell you where I am, but I can't. Because I was drugged when they brought me here. Oh, I forgot to say, my name is Nancy Deering, and I'm 22 years old. You who listen to this will recognize the name at once, of course. I only hope they don't murder me until I can...
6: Is that the end of it?
2: Not quite.
5: He almost caught me that time. But now he's left me alone again. Maybe I can...
2: That's all. Apparently he came back before she expected him.
6: She certainly had plenty of trouble getting a story under the records, didn't she?
2: Yes. She was interrupted many times, generally in the wrong places.
3: I imagine no trouble is too great if you're really desperate.
6: What a terrible feeling it must be to expect to be killed any minute.
2: Here's the second racket, if you're ready.
3: Okay, Pew.
5: I don't know where I left off with my story last time. I dare not play it back. If they should ever hear what I'm trying to do, they'd take the machine away from me. Then I'd be completely lost. I feel that my end is coming very soon now. They may carry out their plans to

0: I think he's gone now. I'm sure Ralph was listening at the door, but the singing apparently convinced him I was listening to the radio. When the time comes, I know it will be Ralph who kills me. Olive will undoubtedly help him, but Ralph is the leader. I found that out the other day when they tried to get me to sign the papers which will give them possession of my fortune. I shall never sign but that. When the light.
1: The rest of the record. They did her best.
2: And
1: those records.
3: Too bad she didn't succeed better.
1: She managed to get most of her story on the records, one way or another. The only thing she really missed out on was telling us more about herself than just her name.
4: Probably never occurred to her that the records might travel thousands of miles before someone would hear them.
1: Yeah, here's the third record.
0: Last night, somebody searched my rooms while I was in bed. Maybe they suspect that I'm making these records. Although I'm very careful, I play the radio all the time, so they'll be used to hearing the noise. Ralph told me yesterday he was sure I was going crazy. Maybe I...
5: That's it. Olive asked me to tell you that.
1: And that ends that.
3: Whose voice do you suppose that was there at the end?
1: I suspect it was Ralph's.
4: It's amazing how much of the scene she recreates this way without really saying anything definite. You could feel the tension and the suspense right along with her.
1: Yes. On the fourth record, she was able to get part of the visit that Ralph paid her one day. She must have known he was coming and prepared for it by putting the record blank in the machine in advance. Then, when she heard him at the door, she probably turned it on and got this.
3: Well, put it on quickly, Mr. Fields.
1: You are, Miss Bourne.
5: Sister, have you decided to sign over your fortune to me?
0: I told you long ago I'd never do that.
5: If you sign, we'll set you free, just as we promised.
0: You don't fool me, Ralph. The minute I sign my name to that paper you have there, you'll kill me. You know that as well as I do. You set me free. That's funny.
5: Ah, you don't know when you're well off, Nancy. If you did, you'd sign and go free.
0: You don't think I'm a fool, Ralph.
5: I do. And I also think it won't be long before you'll wish you had it signed.
0: Oh, I wish this were all over. I wonder how they'll kill me. Ralph would prefer to strangle me, I'm sure. With those great, hairy hands of his. As for Olive, yes, she'd use poison on the boot.
1: That's all there is on that one.
3: It's a pity she couldn't have put more on each record than she did. She really used only a small portion of each blank.
4: Yes, Betsy, but she had trouble enough to get even that much on them, the way they watched her.
3: Nick, where could she get the blank records in the first place? They certainly wouldn't have let her have them knowingly.
4: If I were to make a guess, Betsy, I'd say that when they took her to the place where she was kept prisoner, they probably took along her clothes and some of her furnishings. Mm-hmm. And among them, probably, was this radio phonograph. Perhaps she specially asked for it because she loved music or something, and the record blanks were probably the machine along with the other records.
3: That could be. How about the fifth record, Mr. Field?
1: I've never been able to make much out of this one. Maybe you'll have better luck.
4: You mean it's not like the others?
1: Quite different. Here, I'll start it near the end. The whole first part is a scratch and nothing else. Clear, is it?
4: Perfectly clear to me. Nan locked her door and started the record. For some reason, she waited before saying anything. Then Ralph and Olive came, found the door locked, and, being suspicious, broke it down. Nancy hid, and they dragged her out. There was an argument about something that I didn't get. Nancy grabbed Ralph's pistol and took a quick shot at him, but she missed. Before she could pull the trigger again, he took the gun away from her.
1: Good grief, Mr. Carter. It's clear enough when you tell it. Well, here's the sixth one.
0: I must hurry. The time is very short. I may be interrupted any minute. I'm seldom left alone anymore. They seem to be afraid of what I'll do if I'm left alone. I wonder that they haven't killed me before this. I wonder if they...
1: There's nothing but scratch for quite a bit here, but she starts again.
0: Olive came in. I had to stop. Now she's gone for a few minutes at least. Yesterday I wrote a letter to my father and I threw it out the window, hoping someone would find it and mail it. But Ralph found it and brought it back to me and laughed at me. I keep asking him for news of my father, but he'll tell me nothing. If Father only knew where I am, he'd rescue me. Maybe if I can jump...
1: And that's the end of that.
3: Well, we didn't get much out of it.
4: I wonder where Father comes into this.
1: You'll see before we're through. And this seventh record is more interesting because it records a complete conversation between Nancy and Ralph.
4: Good. Let's hear it.
5: Well, my dear Nancy, how are you today?
0: If you had your way, I'd be dead.
5: Why don't you kill yourself and save us the trouble?
0: You mean save you from having a murder on your conscience? Do you have such a thing?
5: Murder is a very ugly word, Nancy.
0: You're murdering me. It's 5 inch every day that I stay here.
5: Well, I don't object to doing it that way. I can. If you ever throw anything at me like that again, I'll tie it up so you won't be able to move out of your chair.
0: Ralph, if you really want me to sign those papers for you, just let me go to my father. If you do, I'll sign anything you ask.
5: That's out of the question, Anne. But if you sign, we'll see that your father finds you soon enough. And it's only because I'm your half-brother that I offer you this.
0: You sneak in my head!
5: I'll shoot without a doubt.
3: Gosh, I wish we could have heard more of that.
4: Yes, we might have learned something really important.
1: You will. Nancy knew the record was near the end, and that glass of water was merely an excuse to get Ralph out of the room while she put on a new one.
4: Good for her. She's a clever girl.
3: Oh, what a terrible ordeal she went through, never knowing from one day to the next whether it was her last.
4: Quiet, Betsy, please.
0: Thank you. You were gone quite a long time.
5: I met Olive in the hall. She reminded me to tell you... We've decided that unless you do as we want you to, you have just one more day to live. Just one.
0: Do you think that frightens me? I'll almost welcome death, because I know it's the only way I'll ever get away from you two. And I'm firmly convinced you'll never succeed in getting possession of my fortune.
5: Of course we'll get it. No doubt about that.
0: I don't think you will.
5: No?
0: No. That is, you won't get it unless you're planning on murdering my father, too. After you forged a new will for him to leave behind him.
5: Smart, aren't you? Guessed it the first time.
0: No. No, you wouldn't. You couldn't.
5: No, why not? He's not my father. And we want his fortune for ourselves.
0: I can't believe such inhuman creatures as you two really exist.
5: Our mother bore a strange lot of children, didn't she? On one hand, we have you, my saintly Nancy. And on the other hand, we have the twins, Olivet and me, who are anything but saintly. Yes, life is very strange sometimes.
0: Get out! Get out of me, you boy! I've got to die with you!
5: That's an excellent idea, Nancy. I'll be gone for about 15 minutes. If you're wise, you won't be alive when I return. Goodbye. I hope forever.
0: You heard what he said. It was the best evidence I could get. Well, had made a full confession without knowing that every word he said was being preserved for you to hear. My father. Why must he die? Oh, I beg you, whoever you are, hear these words. If you can do anything to avenge our death, in heaven's name, do it. I go to my death believing that through you I shall have my revenge at last. Oh, please don't fail me. I see the records coming to an end. Good night. Pray for me. Good God.
3: If you didn't know she was in deadly earnest, you'd almost think she was putting on an act.
1: I still feel terribly moved when I hear that record. She never had a chance, really.
4: Well, let's hear the next one. That's the ninth, isn't it?
1: Yeah, number nine is almost a blank. But here it is.
0: They almost caught me that time. They mustn't do that because they might find the records I've already made and destroy them. They're both coming back in a few minutes, but maybe I can...
3: Isn't that all there is on that one?
1: That's all. That's the end of the record.
4: There's one more, isn't it?
1: Yes. And number 10. The first two-thirds of it's blank. It starts here.
2: Stand back, both of you.
0: What? No, what?
2: You see, I'm armed. You know I can shoot straight. I'll kill the first one of you to move.
5: Oh,

0: Yeah. What happened?
1: The bullet just grazed your temple. Must have stunned you momentarily.
0: Oh. Is Nancy dead?
1: Yes. She's dead.
0: What do we do with the body? The old man will be here in a couple of hours, and we don't want to be caught.
2: And that's the end of the last record.
3: Poor Nancy. She certainly got a tough break.
4: I truly believe that's the most remarkably told tragedy in history.
2: Oh, Mr. Carter, have you got any ideas?
4: I have, but I'm not ready to talk about them yet.
3: Well, what's the next step now, Nick?
4: Well, first of all, Patsy, I want to examine the other contents of the box thoroughly. I can look them over more intelligently now that I've heard the records. Then I want to play those records over and over until I know them by heart.
2: And then?
4: Then I expect to be able to give you the answer to the problem.
5: Sandwich in your pocket, Patsy?
3: Oh, Nick, I thought you'd never finish listening to those records.
4: Well, I want to be sure I didn't miss anything anywhere. And I believe I've learned everything those records could tell me.
3: You mean you really found some clues, Nick?
4: Yes, indeed, Patsy. There are several clues marked out for us very plainly.
3: Oh, that's wonderful.
4: But first, I want to go over that list we made of the other things that were in that box addressed to Alex Delanois.
3: Of course, Nick. Let me see now. Yes, here it is. Opera cloak with label Felix and Company, Toronto. And a beautiful and expensive thing it was, too.
4: Hmm?
3: Silk slip with the name Olivette Dupre pinned on it. Wish I could wear silk like that.
4: That's it.
3: A silk slip with the name Nancy Deering pinned to it. A New Testament with the name Evangeline Dupre on the flyleaf. Several rings, all very valuable. A real pearl necklace. And some beautiful and very expensive lace. Also, of course, the bloodstained nightdress, which must have been the one that Nancy was murdered in.
4: And the three snapshots, of course.
3: Oh, yes. One with the name Olivette on the back. One with the name Ralph, and one with the name Evangeline Dupre Deering.
4: Whoever packed that box knew exactly what he was doing, Patsy. All ties together beautifully. He or she has given us all the clues he could to the people concerned in the affair.
3: Evangeline Dupre Deering must have been the mother.
4: Yes. She had two children, twins, Ralph and Olivette by her first marriage. Then she married Nancy's father, a man named Deering.
3: But that doesn't get us much nearer a solution, Nick.
4: No, but it does, Patsy. Did you notice that all the voices we heard on the records were American?
3: Well, yes, I guess they were.
4: And yet the names are mostly French, aren't they?
3: Mm-hmm.
4: Now, where do we find a combination like that around here?
3: Why, in Canada, I suppose.
4: Exactly. And the label on the opera cloak says Toronto, which confirms the Canada idea perfectly.
3: You mean that the Deerings lived in Toronto?
4: It's certainly quite logical to assume that the scene of the murder is Canada, and very possibly in the vicinity of Toronto. Well, we start there anyway. Maybe the Toronto police can help us.
3: But, Nick, even if you're right, it doesn't mean that the police would know anything about the murder. It was all done so secretly.
4: You're overlooking one thing, Patsy.
3: I am. Well, what is it?
4: The family from which these people came was a rich family. Very rich indeed, if we may guess from the beautiful laces and from the jewelry and other things packed in the box.
3: Mm-hmm.
4: And remember also that Nancy's father was probably killed, too. Now, I can't believe that the head of a rich and probably well-known family could disappear without anyone knowing it.
3: You mean you think the police will know that something happened to him about a year ago, even if they don't think that there's anything wrong about it?
4: Exactly. So pack your bag, Patsy, and order a taxi to take us to the airport. We're flying to Toronto immediately.
6: I'm very happy to welcome you back to Toronto, Mr. Carter. It's been many years since you've been up here to see us.
4: Well, thanks very much, Chief. Now, you mind if I ask you a few questions?
7: No, of course not. Go right ahead. Did you get a letter about a year ago telling that a murder had been done? And that if you wanted proof, you should claim an express box sent to New York City in the name of Alex Delanois?
6: Wait a minute. By George, Carter, we did get just such a letter. But we thought it was the work of a crank and destroyed it. Do you mean it was true?
7: I have every reason to believe it was. Now, another question. Would you know anything about a girl named Nancy Deering, or about her father?
6: For heaven's sake, Carter, what do you know about the Deering family?
7: You answer my question first, I'll answer yours. What about the Deering?
6: The father, Charles Deering, was the younger son of an English nobleman.
7: Mm-hmm.
6: He was immensely rich, had a house here in town, a country place called Deering Hall. He married a woman with two children, twins, I believe, and she died when his daughter Nancy was born.
7: Ah.
6: He was always prominent in local affairs up to about a year ago when he's said to have disappeared. Hasn't been seen since. I understand he started for Deering Hall but never arrived there, according to his two stepchildren.
7: What about his daughter, Nancy?
6: Nancy was brought up by relatives in Montreal. Few people here know her at all. But as I remember it, she was supposed to have disappeared just before her father did. Although I now understand that she was at Deering Hall with her half-brother and sister all the time.
4: You say Nancy didn't disappear after all?
6: I know. As a matter of fact, she was here in Toronto this past week. She believes her father is dead, so she's applied for letters of administration for the estate.
4: I thought so.
6: You did? What do you know about it?
4: Enough to know that this girl who calls herself Nancy Deering isn't Nancy Deering at all. She's an imposter whom the stepchildren have brought in to impersonate her. Chief, we got to get out to Deering Hall at once.

0: leading into the Deering estate turns off somewhere right in here, Carter. I'm not quite sure.
1: Well, look, Chief. There's a man standing in the road up ahead.
0: Oh, so there is.
2: And he's motioning to us to stop.
1: Looks almost like a dwarf, doesn't it?
2: Certainly a queer-looking individual.
3: If they're up, you are going to the oil.
0: Yes, we are. Why?
3: Could you take me back there? I have walked so far, I'm tired out.
0: Oh, of course. Climb in.
3: Well, you are a policeman, no?
0: Yes, I am.
3: Oh, then you can help me. And I need help so very much.
2: What seems to be the trouble?
3: My name is Alex Delanois. I am the...
2: Alex Delanois?
3: But yes, you know me.
2: You once had a box packed with records and other things in New York City addressed to yourself?
3: Oh, but yes, you have seen it.
2: Yes, that's why we're here. Tell me, how did you ever happen to...
3: Yes, I will tell you everything. I was the caretaker at the hall. Miss Deering let me stay in one of the old tower rooms because I am, as you see, a cripple. Sometimes I do not get out of bed for days at a time. About a year ago, the two stepchildren of those so very wicked devils came to the hall. They brought a girl who was kept a prisoner in one of the bedrooms.
0: Alex, isn't that the hall road to the hall just ahead there?
3: No, but yes, the hall is about a half a mile in off this road.
1: You go on with your story, Alex.
3: Yeah. The girl was so carefully guarded by those two, I could not get to her room. I could not help her. I am a cripple.
1: No, you did what you could, Alex. You being there helped her, I know.
2: How did you manage to get the things packed in the box?
3: After they killed Nancy, they did not guard their room so carefully. I got in, I took the records and the other things and packed them in the box. A fisherman I know up by the lake sent the box by express for me. I wrote to the police in Toronto and in New York and told them what had happened and asked them to claim this box. But I'm afraid they did not do it.
0: No, we didn't. We thought the letter was just a hoax.
2: What about Nancy's father?
3: The day after Nancy was killed, he came here and they tried to kill him too.
0: Tried to? You mean they didn't succeed?
3: No, not quite. They hit him on the head with a pistol and threw him into the lake from the high cliff. But I saw them do it and I rescued him. I took him to my room and nursed him myself until he could get a doctor.
1: Well, how is he now?
3: Well, he's about well now, I think.
0: There's the house right ahead, Nick.
2: Drive right up to the door, Chief. I'll go ahead. You keep in the background in case they know you.
0: Okay, Carter. Well, I'll be right behind you.
2: Alex, you and Patsy stay here in the car.
3: Oh, but of course.
1: Sure, Nick.
4: Yes? What is it, please?
2: Please tell Miss Deering that we've come to take some affidavits concerning her application as administratrix for the estate.
4: Yes, sir. Well, come in, please. I'll announce you.
2: It's your turn now, Chief. I'll stand here one side of the door, just in case.
0: I can handle them, Carter.
2: Maybe, but they're going to be... Quiet. Here they come.
5: Well, gentlemen, what can we
0: do?
5: Out
0: to pray, I arrest you and your sister Olivette for the murder.
5: I'll take that gun to play with me.
0: Oh, no, you don't, dear lady. This pair of handcuffs will take care of you.
5: Get rid of you.
0: Need any help, Carter?
5: No, I can take care of him.
0: Nice work, Carter. Pair of handcuffs on him. They both keep safely till we can put them behind the bars.
2: And we can now restore Deering Hall to its rightful owner once more. Even though it's almost a year later, the box that Alex Delanois packed has fulfilled its destiny.

0: has been another of the strange adventures of Nick Carter, Master Detective, which are brought to you regularly at the same time by WOR Mutual. What's your story going to be about next week, Nick?
1: Well, next week I'm going to tell you the tale of the thief and murderer who had to be caught twice before he was really caught at all.
2: And when Nick caught him the second time, it was because he was able to guess in advance exactly what the criminal was going to do as well as exactly what he was going to think.
0: And what did you say the crime was?
1: Merely a matter of murder and robbery.
2: Well, there was nothing unusual in the crime itself. The excitement came and the way Nick chased him, outsmarted him, and finally caught him.
1: It's a very special example of the criminal who was just a little too clever for his own good.
2: He overrated himself and underrated Nick.
0: That's always dangerous where Nick Carter is concerned.
1: Thanks for the compliment. And so long till next week.
2: So long, everybody.
0: And so long to you both. In the strange adventure you've just heard, Nick Carter was impersonated by Lon Clark, Patsy by Helen Choate. Original music was played by Lou White, and the entire production was written and directed by Jock McGregor. Next week at the same time, listen to another curious experience of Nick Carter entitled
3: The Unwilling Accomplice, or Nick Carter and the Mystery of the Society Burglar.
0: This story is a copyrighted feature of Street & Smith Publications, Incorporated. This is Mutual.

The war changed many things, the face of the earth and the people on it. Before the war, Frank Race worked as an attorney, but he traded his law books for the cloak and dagger of the OSS. And when it was over, his former life was over too. Adventure had become his business. The Adventures of Frank.

0: And now we join Frank Race for the adventure of the embittered secretary.
1: Fifth Avenue in a turtleneck sweater. The avenue was mellow under a mid-afternoon sun. And the sweater was mellowing my sales resistance as I thought of what I would do to a young lady of my acquaintance who happens to be the outdoor type and prefers it in men. I had just about made up my mind to step into the shop and make the purchase when a reflection in the window sent my glance to the disapproving face of Mark Donovan.
2: Oh, no. You ain't gonna buy that thing.
1: What thing?
2: That sweater.
1: Well, I was thinking about it. You see, there's a girl I know that...
2: It's yellow.
1: Nothing like color with this girl's concern. She,
2: it'll make you look like a canary, and that ain't good. Even for a guy with your build.
1: You don't think I should, huh?
2: Definitely not. Now, on a dame, if that sweater was a little smaller...
1: Yeah, I know. But for Race, it's out. No.
2: Don't be so unhappy about it. Just stick to women that go in for pinstripe suits. It's simpler.
1: What are you doing around here, anyway?
2: Catching up with you.
1: A call?
2: Huh? From Max Fain of the Coastal Life Insurance Company, and since I am parked double, and there might be a cop along any second...
1: We must rush.
2: Yeah.
1: First, you spoil my day by nixing that sweater, then you want to push me headlong into work.
2: Race, I am just trying to be helpful.
1: You know, Marcus, there are times when you're so helpful, I'd gladly sell you into slavery. Let's go. Max Fain of the Coastal Life Insurance Company raided a beautiful office, secretary to match, and a complete set of tube fingernails. He screwed his face into a pained knot as he watched me light a cigarette.
3: Go ahead, smoke. I have to lay off for things.
1: You should have sent word. I'd have brought along some cubebs.
3: What a business. You know Chuck Hardy?
1: Well, there's a Chuck Hardy who plays third base for the Baltimore Orioles, and there's another one who plays polo and rides herd on a $20 million inheritance, or thereabouts.
3: It's the second one we're talking about. And after the build-up, I have to let you down with a thud. Hardy's lost some jewelry, trinkets of some kind. And because he has a big account with us, he insists that we supply an investigator. Our best. Will you do it, Race?
1: Of course, Max. Never can tell where those things will lead.
2: The house across the street, Race. And it looks like you might have a reception committee.
1: Yeah, I noticed that. Mm-hmm. Who's the lad with the bow tie, Mark? He looks familiar.
2: He should. That's Danny Emerald, and he is tough, Race. The genuine article.
1: And stay put. Yeah. If I need you, I'll give you a nod.
2: Okay. Just don't hold back, huh?
1: There were three of them, standing at the door to the brownstone front as though waiting to get in. As I went up, I got a look from the one with the bow tie. The one Mark had tabbed is Danny Emerald. I knew the name and the reputation that went with it. The bow tie was wide and soft with an artistic droop. But looking into that face, no one was going to comment on it.
4: Where do you think you're going, chum?
1: Oh, I'm here to see a man, and not about a dog.
5: A wise guy, Danny. A lippy character.
4: Sometimes I like wise guys. I may even like this one, if he gets us past this door. Stand back, Trigger. You too, Pete. When that butler looks through the peephole and just sees this guy, maybe we'll all go in.
1: I think I'd rather go in by myself.
4: You don't like company, is that it? You want to be antisocial?
1: I just want to go in by myself.
4: Me, I like company. I ain't antisocial at all. So I'm going with you. Me and the boys.
1: You don't really want to do a thing like that. It'd be in bad taste.
5: What I tell you, Danny, a wise guy.
1: I don't think the butler's coming anyway, so if you don't mind...
5: Wait a second, wise guy, rushing off like that. Danny might want to talk to you. Biting you, Danny.
1: You have a strong grip.
5: Sure. I know how to use it, too.
1: Take it off my arm.
5: Don't like it, huh? Too rough for you, is it, wise guy?
1: I said take it off my arm.
5: And if I don't, just what are you going to do about it, wise guy?
1: Just this... Well, he had it coming, Emerald.
6: Why, you...
4: Hold it, Trigo.
6: No, Danny.
4: I said hold it.
6: It broke my watch.
4: You can get another one. What's your parlay here, chum?
1: Nothing exciting. I simply came here to see a man, as I told you.
4: And you don't scare.
1: Should I?
4: Sometimes it don't hurt. Sometimes it's smart.
1: I can agree with that.
4: What do you do for a living?
1: I'm an investigator.
4: I had a hunch. You already know this guy, Hardy.
1: No, we've never met.
4: He's a welcher. He owes me dough and he's trying to crawfish out of painter. A guy with his money. You wouldn't want to work for a welcher.
1: I get the feeling you're telling me that, not asking it.
4: Well, would you?
1: Suppose I said yes.
4: Then you're a sucker, both ways. And I think you'll get what I mean.
1: I'd rather have you give it to me straight.
4: All right, I will. Engraved. Hardy and me have got a beef. Stay out of it, or you'll get hurt.
1: I tried the Hardy menage about an hour later. Got the same result. No response. I headed for home after that. Puzzled a little by Danny Emerald's place in the picture, but not particularly intrigued. From where I looked, it seemed pretty much like an uninspiring sort of case. In front of my apartment house, a man got out of a car, moved to intercept me. He was young, blonde. His features had been freshly battered by someone's fists.
7: You don't happen to be Mr. Race, do you?
1: That's right.
7: I'm Tom Enders, secretary to Mr. Hardy. He's out at the Larches, and he'd like to see you there.
1: And where is the Larches?
7: It's his estate up the river, about 20 miles the other side of Yonkers. You don't need to bring anything. I've got the car ready.
1: Well, I should pick up a couple of toothbrushes, don't you think?
7: We have those, too. We have everything at the Larches, including trouble.
1: Just the same, I took time to pack a bag. Then I sat beside Enders while he nosed a 1949 Cadillac convertible out of the city and northward along the Hudson River.
7: I understand you're coming up to investigate the missing jewelry.
1: That seems to be it.
7: A few hundred bucks worth of medals and Hardy goes crazy.
1: You sound bitter.
7: I sound that way all the time. It's my natural tone.
1: What does Danny Emerald have to do with Hardy?
7: I wouldn't know. Who is Danny Emerald?
1: A lad who's learned to make gambling pay. You're bitter, you've been battered. What's the story?
7: My boss doesn't trust me.
1: Hardy?
7: Mr. Hardy. For a while he had the idea I might have taken the stuff.
1: You?
7: And because I wouldn't admit it, Mr. Hardy became angry. And when he gets angry, Mr. Hardy likes to maul people. Mr. Hardy is very good at mauling people. He was Olympic light heavyweight contender in 36.
1: Well, what do you do about a situation like that?
7: Me? I just stand there and take it. I got a wife and a couple of kids. I'm 33 years old. During the war, I spent almost 4 years in the Army, and that takes a chunk out of a man's life. Gets to be that a job's a job.
1: So it seems worth it.
7: Not to me alone, it doesn't. Having a wife and the kids, well, a job's a job.
1: Who else beside Hardy will be at the Larches?
7: Quite a few people, including a woman who will make you forget everything but your name.
1: At the Larches looked like a B-picture nightclub, and I got the feeling that the rest of the house would match it, both as to size and decoration. Anders and I took a small elevator up to a custom-built gymnasium. It had been finished in leather and chrome and a finely stained wood, but it smelled like all gymnasiums, and affected me as being the first really human thing about the place. As I watched, a vicious blonde pinwheeled across a large mat. And watching it languidly was a man with the features of a collar ad and eyes like bad wishes. Anders and I walked across to him. And I met Chuck Hardy, 9-goal polo player.
8: I've been wondering when you'd get here.
1: I called at your place in town. You had another visitor at the same time. A lad by the name of Danny Emerald.
8: Oh?
1: You seem to have

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1: I wanted no further part of the Hardy setup, so I found a phone, called the nearest village to check on train reservations. I learned that the next train out wouldn't be leaving for another 4 hours. I also learned that the village had no taxi service available. I was mulling over the prospect of a 6-mile hike when I noticed the girl who had been gyrating in the gym. Where there was another young woman, a tawny-skinned, flame-haired girl who gave me a what-are-you-going-to-do-about-it look that made me breathe deeply to maintain my poise. It was this one who spoke to me.
2: Running away, Mr. Race?
1: Oh, that's quite an opening. Where do we go from there?
2: I'd like to see you stay. Anyone with the nerve to say no to Chuck Hardy is needed around this place.
1: Am I to believe that you can't swim?
2: Not I or any other woman in the world. Not Chuck Hardy.
1: Well, he doesn't go for you. He's kidding himself that he's alive.
2: Merrill, I knew I was going to like this man.
1: I get the impression you don't care for our host. Then why stick around?
2: Touché. You can be very direct, Mr. Race.
1: Just matching your mood.
3: Get along with Chuck, once you know him.
2: Merrill here likes polo. That's why she likes Hardy. People who go for polo all adore Hardy. Jerk.
1: There's nothing quite so fascinating as a lovely woman who uses earthy language, particularly when she has red hair. What's your name?
2: Jake Conlon. And in case you don't know, this is Merrill Reed.
3: Hello.
1: Both interesting people. I'm sorry I can't stick around to know you better.
3: Oh, if you're stuck for transportation, take my car. Just leave it at Nagel's garage for me.
2: Be still, Merrill. I don't want him to go back.
1: Oh, sorry, lovely, but this place curdles my ego. All right, Merrill, I'll pick you up on the loan of that car. Thanks.
3: It's a green town and country. Here are the keys.
1: There was no one around as I went to the garage, found Merrill Reed's car, climbed in. I stuck the key in the ignition lock, was about to stab the starter when a glance at a rearview mirror froze all my actions. There was someone in the seat behind me, a man, sitting grim, silent. I turned very slowly. In the light of the dashboard panel, I saw that it was Enders. He seemed to be smiling until I realized that the expression was really a distorted grimace. Enders was dead. Something or someone had broken his

0: And now, back to the adventures of Frank Race.
1: Crime is a funny thing. You get into a part of it that starts out in a small way, and suddenly you find yourself in the middle of something big and ugly. I crawled into the back seat of the Chrysler. In addition to his neck, Ender's right arm had been broken, along with one of the fingers of his right hand. At his feet, I noticed one of those new pencil-cigarette lighter combinations. I stuck this in my pocket and went back to the house. I found Hardy in his study with him, a middle-aged woman with a sweet face and a quiet smile. But Hardy made no effort to introduce us.
2: I thought you were getting lost.
1: I was on my way, but I thought I'd better tell you that your secretary is dead.
2: Ender's? Dead? What is this, a gag?
1: He's sitting in the back of that green Chrysler in your garage.
2: Sounds like a job for you, Martha.
3: Or the coroner. Mr. Race, I'd better introduce myself, since Charles never bothers with trivialities. I'm Dr. Clemson, the Hardy family physician.
1: I'm sure you can't do anything for Anders, Doctor, but you might take a look.
3: I'll come right away.

0: I stuck around another hour till the local peace officer became satisfied I could tell him no more than I already had. Then I talked one of Hardy's chauffeurs into taking me to town. I got to the station with 15 minutes to wait for the outgoing train. It wasn't what you'd call a busy station, but I soon had company.
1: Hiya, chum.
0: Hello, Emerald. What are you doing here?
1: I got some dough coming. 50 grand. Guy would go anywhere for 50 grand. I'll do anything.
0: That sounds rather pointed.
1: It is. You see, I just been talking to Chuck Hardy. He was telling me about Enders.
0: Yeah, it was rough.
1: Funny rough, but understandable.
0: It'll get you.
1: Enders had that 50 grand on him. For me.
0: How do you know?
1: Hardy just told me. We had quite a phone conversation, me and Hardy.
0: What else did he tell you?
1: He told me that so far as he knows, the only other guy that knew about that 50 grand was you.
0: So?
1: So, you could save yourself a lot of grief by ponying up. Right now.
0: What makes you so sure that Hardy was leveling with him?
1: Hardy don't lie. He's a heel and he's stubborn, but he don't lie. You don't have to. Not when it comes to dough.
0: So I go down in your diary as a wrong guy.
1: Not yet, you don't. I don't mind a guy trying to turn a buck. I just don't want to be the loser on the deal.
0: Why don't you have that kind of money on me? I'll let you look if you like.
1: Suppose I give you an hour. An hour to make up your mind. An hour to show up with it. Out at Hardy's place.
0: You're a very reasonable man.
1: So my friends tell me. And I got lots of friends. I got 3 of them in this neighborhood right now, including Trigo.
0: I get it.
1: So, you meet me at Hardy's place in an hour. Play it smart, Brace. Be there with the dough.
0: I went to the local drugstore, called New York City. I was lucky enough to get Mark Donovan right away.
2: Hey, what are you doing, Race? Having yourself a time?
0: You're having a wonderful time. Wish you were here.
2: Yeah? What's wrong?
0: How soon do you think you could get here? A place called the Larches, 6 miles west of Glenview.
2: Let me see. Oh, maybe like 45 minutes.
0: Well, that'll do. And Mark?
2: Yeah?
0: Bring along that end wrench of yours. Back at the Hardy place, I encountered only a couple of servants who eyed me vaguely. I wandered about for a few minutes and finally blundered onto a rather spectacular mezzanine that overlooked the gigantic dining room. It was as I stood here that Merrill Reed appeared.
3: Do you mind if I say I'm surprised?
0: At seeing me back?
3: You were so definite about your intentions to leave.
0: Forces beyond my control have entered the picture.
3: It's a big room, isn't it?
0: It is. I don't have to stretch my imagination to see Hardy sitting at the head of that table, throwing bones to his boar hounds. But never mind, Hardy. I'd rather concentrate on you.
3: Oh?
0: Looked quite fetching in that evening gown.
3: Thanks. But Jade got the same reaction in just a sweater and shorts, didn't she?
0: Nobody's going to overlook you, baby. You're a huskier girl. But it's packed in all the right places. As a matter of fact...
3: Don't try to kiss me, Race. Not unless you really mean it.
0: How can I know what I mean till I've tried it? Here.
3: No!
0: I had my arms around her, but she twisted sharply away and left me standing there, feeling as a male usually feels under such circumstances, if a little incredulous. I waited a few minutes, then moved out into a large hall where I ran into Dr. Clemson.
4: Yeah. You look like a man with a purpose.
0: I'd like to find Hardy.
4: May I ask what for?
0: Well, you're a family friend. I'm afraid you might not be in sympathy with my plans.
4: I like you, Race. I've known you scarcely long enough to say hello. But I like you. So I'm going to give you a warning. Don't cross Charles Hardy. He's headstrong, he's arrogant. And he has the power to be more vicious than sin.
0: Thanks for the tip. Do you know if the police are still here?
4: No, they left. About half an hour ago. And took that boy's body with them.
0: How do they figure this business?
4: They're inclined to believe it was an accident. They think Enders might have fallen, going down those concrete steps inside the garage.
0: And then planted himself in that car?
4: Well, he could have crawled to the car, Race. It's possible.
0: Yes, I suppose it is possible. I'm beginning to think that anything could be possible around this spot. Leaving Dr. Clemson, I went out into a night as cool as a preoccupied woman. Then, about 100 feet from the house, a grim-looking figure suddenly loomed up in front of me.
5: Where are you going, Race?
0: Trigo.
5: Yeah, Trigo.
0: What do you want?
5: 3 guesses. Stay where you are, Race. I got you and the moon just right.
0: So, I'm properly lighted. Now what?
5: Danny gave you an hour, didn't he? Just 1 hour.
0: I've been keeping track. I still have 8 minutes.
5: 8 minutes. That ain't a very long time, is it, Race? Not when a guy like me is waiting for the payoff.
0: I still don't have the money, Trigo.
5: That's going to make Danny kind of sad. But it ain't going to bother me at all. And you know why?
0: I can imagine. You like your pound of flesh, Trigo. And after all, I did break your watch.
5: Yeah, you broke my watch. And I couldn't get it fixed. Know how I got that watch, Race?
0: No comment.
5: I won it in a contest, singing on a stage, and you had to go break it.
0: I'm sorry about the watch, Trigo.
5: You're being sorry. Don't make no difference.
0: I felt reasonably sure of that. But I thought I'd make the gesture. Incidentally, you're obstructing progress. I was on my way to get that money, but I can't get it standing here, can I?
5: You're lying.
0: I might be, but you can't afford to gamble on it, can you? Danny Emerald isn't interested in watches. He wants that 50 grand.
5: You're stalling. I'm going to plan up slugging you.
0: But not for several more minutes. If you fire before the time's up, Danny might not like it. I just thought of that, so I really don't need to stick around here, do I?
5: Hey!
0: I paid no attention to his yell. Just kept legging into the house, away from that gun in his hand. I could hear him, coming right behind me. Then, from up behind...
6: Right! Over here!
0: Marcus. Marcus, boy, to say the least, I'm very happy to see you.
7: That guy ain't so tough. He didn't like that slug I sent him. Look, what goes on here?
0: I'm in trouble. Plenty of it. Danny Emerald thinks I'm holding out $50,000 that belongs to him.
7: Oh, Daddy. That ain't good. Not when the guy is Emerald. Everybody says it was Emerald or rubbed out Augie Calder. Emerald's bad.
0: Well, there's no use trying to run away from him. Let's go into the house.
7: Look, ain't you got an out of any kind?
0: Not a thing. I've been wrestling with it every... Wait a minute. There comes a faint flicker of understanding.
7: Yeah?
0: Wrestling. Yes. Come on, Mark. I want you to do something for me.
1: Come on in, Race. We've been kind of waiting for you.
0: Looked like the gathering of a clan. There was Hardy and his 3 feminine guests. And Emerald had with him 2 of the friends he had mentioned. I told myself I could probably expect Trigo at any second.
4: Race, we thought we heard a shot a moment ago.
0: Oh, nothing important, Dr. Clemson. It missed. Emerald, I may as well give it to you straight. I don't have that money. I've never had it.
1: What are you trying to prove, Race? That you don't scare? You can run that kind of thing into the ground.
3: Race, why didn't you leave? Now you're in trouble.
8: He ain't that kind, honey. Are you, Race? Here, Merrill. Have a smoke and calm down.
0: Yeah, try this lighter, Merrill. And you may as well keep it. I believe it's yours anyway.
3: Gosh, yes. Where'd you find it?
0: Alongside Ender's body.
9: What are you talking about?
0: Merrill's a rare girl. She knows judo, or jujitsu, if you like that term better. And that's what she used on Ender's as he came down into the garage. A wrist lock, wasn't it, Merrill? A wrist lock often breaks a man's arm, doesn't it? And his neck, too, if he crashes against concrete steps.
9: And I suppose you'll think you're going to the police with that story?
0: I've already called them. And I think if we hold Miss Reed here, they won't have any trouble finding that 50 grand.
9: I don't care about the money, but I'm not sitting still for the kind of publicity that'll come from this. Merrill.
0: Merrill isn't going anywhere. Is she, Mark?
1: Not while I'm standing here holding this pistol.
9: Now, listen, there's no reason we can't make a deal.
0: I don't know what you can arrange with the others, Hardy, but I'm not going to agree to a cover-up for murder.
9: What do you want me to do, ram your teeth down your throat?
0: I've been hoping all along you might take that attitude.
9: All right, you've been asking for it. Try this for size!
0: Well, not bad. A little high.
9: Yeah?
0: I felt it, though.
9: And you're going to feel this one. Sorry. My turn.
0: Oh! I felt that one, too. Right up to my wrist. Why don't you get up, Hardy? Then we can both try it again.
9: I'm getting up. Just wait! No!
8: Oh, poor Mr. Hardy.
0: Let's all stay put now, till the police get here. And that goes for you, too, Emerald.
1: I ain't making a single move.
8: Race? Will you teach me to handle myself like that? Think of the interesting things I could do to all the mauling males I meet.
0: I don't know, Sugar. I've got plans for you, but they don't include boxing.

The Adventures of Frank Race, starring Tom Collins with Tony Barrett as Mark Donovan, comes to you from Hollywood. Others heard in tonight's cast were Virginia Gregg, Michael Ann Barrett, Wilms Herbert, Paul Dubov, and Gerald Moore. This series is written and directed by Buckley Angel and Joel Murcott. The music is composed and played by Ivan Ditmars. Be sure to be with us again this same time next week for another dramatic chapter in The Adventures of Frank Race. Art Gilmore speaking. This is a Bruce Ells production.

0: Ladies and gentlemen, Aniston and Kalinos present Mr. Keene, Tracer of Lost Persons, one of the most famous characters of American fiction in one of radio's most thrilling dramas. Tonight and every Thursday at the same time, the famous old investigator takes from his file and brings to us one of his most celebrated missing persons cases. Tonight's case is entitled The Case of Murder and the Missing Car. This program comes to you from the makers of Aniston, the remarkable method for getting incredibly fast, effective relief from pains due to a headache, neuritis, or neuralgia. 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Now for Mr. Keene and the case of murder and the missing car. Our scene opens on a lonely road just outside the city limits. A young man is at the wheel of a large blue sedan, while right behind him another passenger in the car holds a loaded revolver against the back of the driver's head. The terrified young man is saying,
1: "You'll never get away with this. If you kill me, the police will catch up with you. Put that gun down, I warn you. Put it..." Car! It's stopping. It must have run out of gas. Look, I'll make a bargain with you. Spare my life and I'll... No. No, don't shoot.

0: Mr. Keene's office.
1: Is this Mr. Keene?
0: No, this is his partner, Mike Clancy.
1: Please put Mr. Keene on the telephone.
0: Well, who's calling?
1: My name is Thomas Fielding. It's a matter of life and death.
0: Well, just a second, Mr. Fielding. There's a fella on the phone, boss, who sounds like he's going to explode. He wants to talk to you.
2: Oh, well, let me have it, Mike. Hello?
1: Mr. Keene?
2: Yes.
1: This is Thomas Fielding, number 43 Staunton Road. Can you come out here immediately?
2: What's the trouble, Mr. Fielding?
1: I can't tell you over the phone. All I can say is that I've uncovered a murder.
2: Have you notified the police?
1: Not yet. I must speak to you first. Please, Mr. Keene, hurry. I don't think I can stand this strain much longer.
2: Number 43 Staunton Road, you say?
1: Yes. When you get here, don't go into the house. Come around to the garage in the back. You'll find me there waiting for you.
2: I'll be right over, Mr. Fielding, with my partner, Mike Clancy.
1: Thank you, Mr. Keene.
2: Let's get out there, Mike. Staunton Road. This man Fielding says he's discovered a murder.
0: Well, here's the house, Mr. Keene. Number 43.
2: Mr. Fielding asked us to come around to the garage in the back, Mike. It must be this way.
0: Sure, and it's a pretty fancy place, boss. Looks as though Mr. Fielding's a well-to-do man.
2: There's the garage. And that must be Mr. Fielding standing near the door.
3: Mr. Keene?
2: Yes.
3: I'm Thomas Fielding.
2: This is my partner, Mike Clancy.
3: Before we go inside the garage and I show you what I want to show you, I ask you to promise me one thing.
2: What is it?
3: That you won't call the police until you've heard my story.
2: Very well, Mr. Fielding.
3: Come with me. This is my car, Mr. Keene. I want you to look in the trunk in the rear. Now, open the trunk lid.
0: I'll handle it, boss. Saints preserve us. There's a body inside.
3: He's dead. I examined him myself.
2: Do you know who this man is, Mr. Fielding?
3: Yes. His name is Bob Richards. He was engaged to my daughter, Anne.
0: He's got a bullet wound in the back of his head, Mr. Keene.
2: Yes, so I noticed, Mike. Mr. Fielding, what do you know about the murder?
3: Let's step over here, Mr. Keene, away from the body. I can't bear to look at him anymore. I'll tell you everything.
2: Well, Mr. Fielding?
3: Yesterday afternoon, my car disappeared from the garage. It's a new car, as you can see. And I thought it had been stolen.
2: Did you report it to the police?
3: Yes. Several hours later, my daughter Anne came home and told me she had taken the car without permission. But she came home without it.
2: What had happened to the car?
3: I don't know, Mr. Keene. My daughter Anne refused to tell me. She just said the car would be returned in the morning. We had a quarrel about it, and she went up to her room. I haven't spoken to her since.
2: And how was the car returned here to your garage, Mr. Fielding?
3: The police called back right after I spoke to Anne and told me they had located my car in a lonely road just outside the city limits. They brought it back here about midnight and then left.
0: They didn't have any idea of what was in the trunk?
3: No, Mr. Clancy. There was no reason to search the trunk as the car appeared to be all right.
2: Police theory must have been the car thief lost courage and abandoned the car.
3: Exactly, Mr. Keene. Well, this morning I came into the garage and noticed there was a slow leak in one of the tires. When I looked for the spare tire inside the trunk, I found the dead body of Bob Richards.
2: Did you question your daughter, Mr. Fielding?
3: Not yet, Mr. Keene. I phoned you immediately.
2: Well, Mr. Fielding, I suppose you realize that your daughter is in a difficult position.
3: That's why I called you, Mr. Keene, before notifying the police. Anne could never have committed a crime like that. Besides, she loved Bob Richards. She intended to marry him. Even though...
2: Even though what, Mr. Fielding?
3: I objected to him, strenuously. I didn't like him, Mr. Keene. I felt he wasn't worthy of my daughter.
2: Why?
3: He was a nobody. A bond salesman who was probably trying to marry into money. I'm rather wealthy. And when I die, my daughter Anne will inherit my entire estate.
2: I see.
3: I wanted Anne to marry someone who could make a prominence socially. I suppose that makes me a snob, Mr. Keene, but...
2: Mr. Fielding, it also makes you one of the suspects in this case.
3: What do you mean?
2: You said yourself that you disliked Bob Richards.
3: But I never...
4: Father?
3: Anne.
4: What are you doing in the garage with these people? Oh, there's a man who wants to see you. He's in the house. He says it's very urgent.
3: He can wait, whoever he is. Anne, this is Mr. Keene, the famous investigator. And his partner, Mr. Clancy.
4: Mr. Keene.
2: Perhaps you better tell your daughter what's happened, Mr. Fielding.
4: Tell me what?
3: Anne, Bob Richards has been murdered.
4: Murdered? Oh, no. Oh, it isn't possible.
3: His body is in the trunk of our car.
4: Oh, no.
0: Oh, take it easy, young lady.
4: How did it happen?
2: Your father found Bob Richards' body a little while ago, Anne. In spite of your feelings, I'm afraid I'll have to ask you a few questions.
4: What is it you want to know, Mr. Keene?
2: When you borrowed your father's car yesterday, what happened to it?
4: I gave it to Bob. He asked to borrow it and said it was important.
2: Why didn't you tell your father or ask his permission?
4: Because I knew he would refuse. He didn't approve of Bob.
2: You're quite sure Bob Richards didn't say why he wanted the car, Anne?
4: No, Mr. Keene. He just told me he'd return it in the morning. Please, I want to go back to the house and be by myself for a while.
2: Mike, go back with Anne and make a phone call to the police. Ask them to come here as fast as possible.
0: Okay, Mr. Keene.
4: Father, I...
3: What is it, Anne?
4: Nothing. I better go now.
3: Mr. Keene, you've got to promise me that you'll do everything you can to clear my daughter. She had nothing to do with that murder.
2: I can only promise you this much, Mr. Fielding. I'll do everything I can to find out who murdered that unfortunate young man, Bob Richards. And when I find the killer, he or she will face a judge and jury, no matter who may be hurt in the process.

0: Can you show me where the phone is, young lady?
1: The telephone is in the drawing room to your left, Mr. Clancy. Please excuse me.
2: Oh, pardon me. You're not Mr. Fielding, are you?
0: No, my name is Clancy. Oh, you must be the fellow his daughter Anne said was waiting here for him.
2: Yes, I'm George Armstrong. Did you say your name was Clancy?
0: Mike Clancy.
2: Are you the man who's associated with Mr. Keene, the famous investigator?
0: That's right. I'm just about to make a phone call to the police.
2: The police? What's happened?
0: A young fellow's been murdered.
2: Murdered? What's his name?
0: Bob Richards.
2: Great Scott.
0: Do you know him, Mr. Armstrong?
2: No, but my wife did. That's why I came here this morning.
0: Oh. Here's Mr. Keene and Mr. Fielding now.
2: I'll go in and speak to them.
0: Tell Mr. Keene about your wife knowing Richards. I'd better put in that police call.
2: Mr. Keene.
3: Yes, I'm Mr. Keene.
2: And you must be Mr. Fielding.
4: Who are you, sir?
2: My name's George Armstrong. I came here to inquire about my wife, Elizabeth.
4: I don't know your wife. And I don't know you.
2: I realize that. It's just that my wife didn't return home last night. She had a business appointment with a young man named Bob Richards. Mr. Keene, your partner just told me that young Richards has been murdered.
3: Yes. Your wife knew him, Mr. Armstrong?
2: Just in a business way. She mentioned once that he was engaged to Mr. Fielding's daughter. I haven't slept all night, Mr. Keene, or even changed my clothes. I've been too worried.
4: But why did you come here?
2: Because, Mr. Fielding, I hoped your daughter Anne might be able to tell me where to locate Richards before I asked the police to look for my wife. Now, I don't know what to think. How was he murdered?
3: Bob Richards' body was found in an automobile, Mr. Armstrong. He was shot. But your story introduces a new aspect into this case. Now, if we could locate your wife, she might be able to give us some information.
2: Perhaps Elizabeth's come home by this time, Mr. Keene. I'm going back. I've got to do something.
3: I'll go with you. I'd like to find out more about her disappearance.
0: Well, Mr. Keene.
3: Yes, Mike?
0: Lieutenant Hale of the Homicide Squad will be over here in 10 minutes.
3: All right, Mike. You stay here and wait for him. Meanwhile, I'll accompany Mr. Armstrong to his house. I have a feeling that his wife will be an important link in this puzzling chain of events.

0: Come in, Mr. Keene.
1: Oh, thank you, Mr. Armstrong.
0: I think we'd better go into the...
1: Mr. Armstrong, is that your wife's hat and bag on the table?
0: Why, yes. Elizabeth must have returned. Elizabeth! It's George. Where are you? Oh, Elizabeth, I've been terribly worried about you. Where have you been?
1: Mr. Armstrong, just a moment.
2: What do you want?
0: What's wrong with you, Elizabeth?
2: Wrong? Why, nothing. Do I look as if something's wrong?
0: Elizabeth, for heaven's
1: sake... Let me question your wife, Mr. Armstrong.
2: Who are you?
1: My name is Keene. Your husband told me you disappeared last night. Where were you, Mrs. Armstrong?
2: Well, I was here.
0: Elizabeth, you know you weren't home.
2: Wasn't I?
1: Try to remember, Mrs. Armstrong. Where were you last night?
2: I don't know, Mr. Keene. I really don't know.
0: Elizabeth, Bob Richards has been murdered.
2: Bob murdered? Bob.
0: What? She's taking, Mr. Keene. I have her. Elizabeth. Elizabeth, are you all right?
1: I think she'll be all right, Mr. Armstrong. And when she's able to talk, she's going to tell me everything she knows about Bob Richards' murder.
3: In just a moment, we'll return to Mr. Keene and the case of murder and the missing car. 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
3: Now back to Mr. Keene and the case of murder and the missing car. Mr. Keene, the great investigator, and his partner Mike Clancy are investigating the murder of Bob Richards, a young bond salesman whose body was found in the trunk of an automobile belonging to wealthy Thomas Fielding. Among the suspects are Fielding's daughter, Anne, and a woman named Elizabeth Armstrong, who may have been with the victim just before the killing. Now in the Armstrong home, George Armstrong, Elizabeth's husband, discusses the many strange aspects of the case with Mr. Keene.
0: My wife has fallen asleep, Mr. Keene. I'd rather you wouldn't awaken her for a while. She appears to me to be ill.
1: Mr. Armstrong, it's imperative that she explain where she was last night when Bob Richards was murdered. Now, you say she had a business appointment with him?
0: Mr. Keene, perhaps you're being a bit unfair to my wife.
1: Am I? Why?
0: Thomas Fielding's daughter, Anne, was engaged to Richards. She ought to know a lot more about this thing than my wife, Elizabeth, does. You said his body was found in Anne's car, didn't you?
1: In her father's car. She claims she borrowed the car to lend to Richards.
0: Well, frankly, I don't know very much about... Oh, excuse me, Mr. Keene. Hello?
5: Is Mr. Keene there? This is his partner, Mike Clancy.
0: Oh, just a second, Mr. Clancy. Mr. Keene, it's your partner.
1: Oh, thank you. Mike?
5: Sure, and I'm glad I was able to reach you, boss. You don't know what's been going on here at the Fielding house since you left with Mr. Armstrong.
1: What happened?
5: Well, right after you left, I went into the garage to make a careful search of the car before the police arrived. 5 minutes later, I looked out through the garage window and saw Fielding and his daughter Anne sneaking out of the house.
1: Did you follow them, Mike?
5: I'd say I did. I caught up with them at the airport, just as they were about to take a plane for Mexico City. I've got them outside in the waiting room now, guarded by an airport cop.
1: Good work, Mike. Let's see. The police must be at Fielding's house by now.
5: Sure, and I guess they are. But there's one thing more, Mr. Keene. In spite of Fielding and his daughter trying to get away, there's another suspect who's due for some questioning.
1: What do you mean, Mike?
5: I found a letter in the glove compartment in Fielding's car, and it's mighty interesting.
1: All right, Mike. Take Mr. Fielding and his daughter Anne to our office. We'll call the police from there after I've seen that letter.
5: Right, boss. We'll be at the office inside 20 minutes.
1: A Well, Mr. Armstrong, I'm going to make you responsible for your wife, Elizabeth. She must not be permitted to leave this house.
0: Mr. Keene, I'll still swear to her innocence. She didn't murder Bob Richards.
1: Innocence or guilt depends on evidence, Mr. Armstrong, and nothing else. And perhaps I'll have that evidence very shortly.

0: Mr. Kane.
1: Oh, hello, Mike.
0: Here's Mr. Fielding, boss, and his daughter, Anne. I brought them here to our office, like you said.
1: Well, Mr. Fielding, I understand you just tried to leave the country with your daughter.
2: I have nothing to say, Mr. Kane.
1: You asked me to investigate this murder case and help your daughter, Anne. And then you deliberately make things more difficult for yourselves. Don't you see what you've done?
3: Father, I'm not going to let you take the blame for me.
2: Anne, be quiet.
3: No! I'm going to tell Mr. Kane the truth.
1: For your own sake, I suggest you do, Anne.
3: Mr. Kane, Father tried to get me out of the country when he suddenly believed that I actually did kill my fiancé, Bob Richards.
1: And what made your father suspect you, Anne, after first believing in your innocence?
3: I told Father I was violently jealous of Bob. I knew he'd been seeing Elizabeth Armstrong, and I thought she was stealing him away from me.
1: Go on, Anne.
3: Bob swore that he was only seeing Elizabeth on business, Mr. Kane, trying to sell her some bonds. But I was never sure.
1: In other words, Anne, your father thinks you could have murdered your fiancé because you were jealous of him?
2: No, Mr. Kane. She couldn't have.
3: I didn't, Father. I loved Bob. But I want Mr. Kane to know the truth no matter what happens.
1: Now, Anne, you said Bob was trying to sell Elizabeth Armstrong some bonds?
3: Yes, Mr. Kane. She has a great deal of money left to her by her family. If Bob had managed to sell her a lot of securities, his commission would have given us a chance to get married.
1: I see. Is there anything else you want to tell me, Anne?
3: Why, I think I've told you everything now, Mr. Kane. The entire truth.
1: All right, Mike. Now let's see that letter you mentioned over the phone.
0: Well, here it is, boss.
1: You say you found this in the glove compartment of Mr. Fielding's car?
0: Yes, sir. It's a note sent to Mrs. Elizabeth Armstrong by Bob Richards, arranging a meeting last night.
1: The night he was murdered, eh? He says here in the note that he'll pick her up in a blue sedan on a certain street near the city limits, and it's very important.
2: Mr. Kane, my car is a blue sedan.
1: Yes, I remember, Mr. Fielding.
2: Then my daughter Anne is in the clear. She took the car to lend it to Bob Richards. And he must have been murdered after he picked up Mrs. Armstrong.
1: Mike.
0: Yes, sir.
1: When you found this note in the glove compartment of the car, was it covered with this oil?
0: The whole glove compartment was covered with oil, boss. Just look at my coat sleeve. I got myself smeared when I reached inside. And I noticed that there was a small oil can tipped over.
2: Yes, Mr. Kane. There was a can of oil in the glove compartment. But what's that got to do with the letter and Bob Richards' murder?
1: Everything, perhaps. Mr. Fielding, will you give me your word of honor that you and your daughter, Anne, won't try to leave this office until I've contacted you again? If you fail me once more, your daughter may not have a chance to clear herself of murder.
2: You can trust me this time, Mr. Kane. Now that I've seen the letter, I feel that Anne can prove herself innocent.
1: All right, Mike, let's go. And make certain you have your gun with you. We may need it within the hour.

0: Mr. Keene.
1: Hello, Mr. Armstrong. Oh,
0: come in.
1: You remember my partner, Mike Clancy?
0: Of course.
2: Glad to see you.
1: Mr. Armstrong, I have a letter here that was sent to your wife, indicating that she was with Bob Richards at the time he was murdered.
0: A letter?
1: Yes.
0: Then it's true.
1: What is true, Mr. Armstrong?
0: I couldn't believe it at first, Mr. Keene. But now I'm convinced. Half an hour ago, my wife, Elizabeth, became delirious. As I started to call for a doctor, she said something, and I realized she thought she was talking to Bob Richards.
1: What did she say?
0: She said, "I love you, Bob, and I won't let Ann Fielding have you. I'd rather kill you first."
1: That practically amounts to a confession that your wife murdered Bob Richards.
0: Mr. Keene, I never dreamed that Elizabeth and Richards were in love.
1: May I see your wife, Mr. Armstrong?
0: She's lying on the couch inside. Come with me. Elizabeth. Elizabeth, it's George.
1: Talking to her won't bring her around, Mr. Armstrong. She's been drugged too deeply.
0: Drugged?
1: Yes. You mentioned a while ago that you didn't sleep last night worrying about your wife and never even changed your clothes.
0: What about it, Mr. Keene?
1: Mike, look at his sleeve.
0: Here, what the devil are you doing?
2: Saints preserve us, Mr. Keene, but he's got the same oil marks on his sleeve as I've got on mine.
1: Yes, Mike, and he got them from the same place, the glove compartment of Mr. Fielding's car.
0: That's a lie.
1: Armstrong, you didn't sleep last night because you were busy murdering Bob Richards.
0: I told you my wife confessed. She murdered Richards.
1: If she has confessed, it's because she's under the influence of drugs. Doesn't know what she's saying.
0: How do you know that?
1: One way to tell when a person is drugged is by the size of the pupils in their eyes. And I noticed your wife's the first time I saw her. You drugged her, Armstrong, so that you could confuse her. Make her forget what she did last night, when probably she was here all the time in this house.
0: Do you think you can prove that, Keene?
1: I intend to. The way I see it, you intercepted that note sent to your wife and kept the appointment with Bob Richards yourself. Then you made him drive to a secluded spot and you shot him. After that, you put the note in the car's glove compartment as further evidence against your wife. But your sleeve was smeared with oil in the process.
0: You're very smart, Keene, but not smart enough. Get your hands up, both of you.
1: That gun won't help you, Armstrong. It only proves conclusively that I'm right.
0: Sure you're right, but you and your partner here won't live to tell the story. Would you like to know why I killed Bob Richards?
1: It wasn't jealousy. I'm convinced that your wife's relationship with Richards was innocent.
0: Even if it hadn't been, do you think I'd have cared? I only married Elizabeth for her money. She has $500,000, Keene, and I'd have had my hands on it already if Richards hadn't tried to interfere.
1: So that was it. You were plotting to kill your wife for her money when Richards found out and tried to warn her. That's why he wanted to see her alone in the car.
0: Exactly.
2: Put the gun down, mister. I'm warning you.
0: You're warning me, Clancy. That's rich.
2: Look out, boss. He means business.
0: I'll say I mean business.
3: George, no!
0: Elizabeth!
3: No, what are you doing with that?
0: Let go of my arm, Elizabeth.
1: Grab him, Mike.
2: Are you okay, boss?
1: The shot went harmlessly into the wall, Mike, when you hit him. But I think we owe our lives to Mrs. Armstrong. If she hadn't come in and grabbed his arm, we would have been finished.
4: George, my husband...
1: Mike Clancy knocked him out, Mrs. Armstrong, but he'll be all right.
2: Yeah, and I'll make sure he don't get frisky again with these handcuffs.
4: I feel so strange.
1: You'll be stronger after the effects of the drug wear off, Mrs. Armstrong.
4: Drug?
1: Yes, your husband drugged you, then tried to have you arrested for the murder of Bob Richards.
4: I can't believe it. Now I see that maybe my brother was right. Before he died, he warned me. He said George only wanted to marry me for my money.
1: He not only wanted your money, Mrs. Armstrong, but also your life.
2: He's coming around, Mr. Keene.
1: Get him on his feet, Mike.
2: All right, now. Off you go.
0: Let me alone.
1: It's no use to resist any further, Armstrong. Within an hour, you'll be indicted for murder in the first degree. And you'll start on the road that will lead to payment for your crime in full.

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Mr. Keene, Tracer of Lost Persons, is based on the novel Mr. Keene. The radio sequel is originated and produced by Frank and Ann Hummert. Dialogue by Lawrence Klee. Directed by Richard Leonard. Bennett Kilpack plays Mr. Keene. It is on the air every Thursday at this time. Don't miss Mr. Keene next Thursday when the kindly old Tracer turns to the case of the missing countess.

0: 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Mr. Keene, tracer of lost persons, will be on the air next Thursday at the same time. This is Larry Elliott saying goodbye for Mr. Keene and the Whitehall Pharmacal Company, makers of Anacin and Colinos, and many other dependable high-quality drug products. 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
1: Get this and get it straight. Crime is a sucker's road, and those who travel it wind up in the gutter, the prison of the grave. This started with a man on trial for his life and an A1 citizen eager to testify. But there it was interrupted. And it wasn't until I found a corpse in a bubbling bath, gunplay in the woods, and lots of blackmail that the real eager witness had a chance to talk.
2: From the pen of Raymond Chandler, outstanding author of mystery, comes his most famous character and crime's most deadly enemy as we present The Adventures of Philip Marlowe. Now, with Gerald Moore, starred as Philip Marlowe, we bring you tonight's exciting story, The Eager Witness.
3: Division 88 of the Superior Court of the State of California for the County of Los Angeles now in session. The Honorable Albert Winston, judge presiding. Everybody rise.
1: It was the case of the people versus the oft-arrested, never-convicted, smooth Earl Jernigan, sometimes Bookie, charged in the first degree with a month-old killing of a kindly, gray-haired horse trainer named Kurt Hopper, who had once almost been my client. It was the afternoon of the fourth day of the trial, and the prosecutor for the state had already built an almost airtight case against the alleged gambler when my turn finally came.
4: To further substantiate the state's claim that Earl Jernigan did willfully and with malice aforethought take the life of the deceased Kurt Hopper. Will Mr. Philip Marlowe take the stand?
3: Raise your right hand. Promise to tell the truth, the whole truth, nothing but the truth, help you God.
1: I do.
3: State your name and occupation.
1: Philip Marlowe, private detective.
3: Take the stand.
4: Mr. Marlowe, on the morning of the 30th day of July last, the day on which the late Kurt Hopper was murdered, were you hired as a private detective by the said Mr. Hopper?
1: I was.
4: And at that time, Mr. Marlowe, did Mr. Hopper state his reason for hiring you?
1: He did. He wanted me to act as his personal bodyguard on the following day when he planned to drive to San Francisco.
4: Did he say why he needed a personal bodyguard?
1: He did. He told me he was afraid for his life, that he refused the gambler's demand that he drug a certain racehorse a week earlier, that gambler had threatened to kill him.
4: I see. Now, Mr. Marlowe, did Mr. Hopper name that gambler?
1: Yes, he did.
4: Who was it?
1: Earl Jernigan.
4: Thank you. No further questions, Your Honor.
5: Counsel for the defense?
6: Counsel for the defense waives cross-examination, Your Honor.
5: The witness is excused.
1: Didn't make sense. No cross-examination. Because from the opening adjective, the counsel for the defense, a dapper item named Calder, who always appeared in French cuffs, gray gabardine, and a cocky, uninviting smile, had raved, ranted, and practically spit at each witness the state had presented. So the courtroom was left with a tingling impression that Earl Jernigan's attorney had something of a surprise waiting up his legal sleeve. Later, when Calder was on his feet and addressing the jury, that something started out fast.
6: Now that the state has taken the trouble to offer so much circumstantial evidence, so much hearsay, rumor, conjecture, now will I smash all of that with the testimony of one man. One man known to all of you as an outstanding citizen of this city. A prominent real estate broker. An unimpeachable witness eager to testify. Mr. Leonard Gates.
1: It worked. landed in each and every lap like a live grenade and exploded all the way around at once. And when the eminent Mr. Gaines, gray at the temples, maybe 45, a neat and expensive midnight blue flannel with giant stick pin to match, took the stand. And in his own meeting of the board, tone of voice told the court that Earl Jernigan had spent the entire day and night of July 30th last with him at his Malibu Beach home. The prosecuting attorney's jaw dropped to his chest and he stared, dumb.
7: No time during day or night did Mr. Jernigan ever leave my home. And as for the hour of the murder, 8 o'clock in the evening, we were having dinner. After that, we played gin rummy until midnight.
8: Are you sure of that, Mr. Gaines? The hour of your dinner, I mean.
7: I am positive, Mr. Calder.
9: No, you can't be. You're lying.
10: Quiet, quiet, Mr. Calder.
11: Order, Miss Harper, order in the court, please.
9: No, I won't be quiet. I won't anymore.
11: Miss Harper, quiet, order, order. This court is adjourned until tomorrow morning at 10 o'clock.
12: Another scotch and soda, mister?
1: Yeah, I guess so. Oh, wait a minute, baby. I think I'm going to have company.
9: Mr. Marlowe, can I talk to you for a minute? I'm
1: Gail... Gail Harper, yeah, I know. What I don't know is why you're not doing 30 days on a rock pile with that rumpus you just kicked up in court. Would you like a soft drink?
9: No, thanks.
1: All right, just one, baby.
9: Jack, the judge said he understood and left me off with a short lecture, which is what I had counted on.
1: Oh. You mean all that fireworks in there was planned, not just spontaneous combustion?
9: That's right. I had to have time. Look, Mr. Marlowe, will you work for me?
1: Oh, well, now, look,
9: will
1: baby,
9: you help me prove that Mr. Leonard Gaines is a liar and that Earl Jernigan did kill my father?
1: Now, take it easy, Gail. It's a big mouthful, you know.
9: Mr. Marlowe, listen, please. There isn't much time. We got to prove this tonight or never. By noon tomorrow, with the outside, the case will go to the jury.
1: Okay, what do you want me to do?
9: Take over where I left off. But first, let's get out of here.
1: All right. And never mind that drink, miss. Where do we start, honey?
9: With Leonard Gaines' ex-wife, Debbie Jansen. Here's a snapshot of her. They were divorced about 6 months ago, Mr. Marlowe, and she wasn't very happy about it.
1: No, huh? Made you figure she was your in?
9: Yes, and I was right. Mr. Marlowe, it took eavesdropping, bribery, second-story work, but I found out plenty.
1: I'll bet you did. Like what? Oh, hold it, Gail. Light's red.
9: Like the fact that Debbie and a guy called Eugene Mowry are putting a bite on Gaines for $20,000. Blackmail, Mr. Marlowe, with the payoff scheduled to be made sometime tonight. Right now, she's staying at the Sunland Sulphur Springs Lodge out in the valley. Gaines used to go there once in a while for his arthritis. And the why of the whole business is a letter Gaines once wrote to his ex-wife.
1: No fooling.
9: Uh-huh.
1: Well, tell me, what's that to do with Jernigan's trial and Gaines being a... Oh, it's green now.
9: I think there's a connection, because yesterday I overheard Debbie tell this Maori something about Gaines' scheduled appearance at the trial today, and... Oh, Mr. Marlowe!
1: Hey! Those jerk California drivers!
9: The man behind the wheel.
1: What about him?
9: That thin face, blonde hair. I've seen him before. I know he was trying to hit one of us.
1: Oh, fine. Well, that'll keep things from getting dull, won't it?
9: Then you're gonna help me.
1: Well, now, look, I... who could resist you, baby? Okay, tonight I check in at the lodge at Sunland Sulphur Springs. Come on, let's get out of here. It was 8 o'clock and almost dark when I reached the foothills of the mountain range that separates the San Fernando Valley from L.A. proper and turned off onto a narrow dirt road that ran through a twisting gorge past a moon-faced watchman who asked no questions as he slowly opened a sagging wooden gate faintly labeled Sunland Sulphur Springs, where Mother Nature's remedies bubbled from the earth private. It was another 5 minutes along the same dirt road uphill and through thick foliage before I was at a parking space out of my car and walking the last quarter of a mile toward the lodge itself that was spotted with widely separated cottages, also sagging, and each tagged Casa, and followed by something Spanish and hard to pronounce. Inside the place was cheap porch furniture and occasional threadbare rugs over scarred pine and deserted, except for a sleepy old guy with thick-lidded eyes and an accordion wrinkled face who was slouched in a heap behind a sign on the reservation desk that read Maynard Sharp, no less, night manager. When I gave him my name and said that both my rheumatism and I needed a rest, he came too, almost.
13: Roomy, Mr. Marlowe. Well, let's see. Can let you have most any one of the cottages. Half of them are empty. Things kind of slow this time of year.
1: How slow can you get?
13: You'd be surprised. How's about Casa Francisco de Leon?
1: Casa Francisco, Yeah, that'll be fine, Mr. Sharp.
13: All righty, sir. Now, if you'll just sign the register here, I'll get your key. But
1: as I signed my name, I checked the guest list quickly. And the next second found what I wanted. Deborah Jansen. And next to that, and in a different hand, her cottage for the night. Casa Rolando de Barandido. That's close enough. Well, anyway, it was all I needed. I took the key from Mr. Sharp, a misnomer if ever you heard one, learned the location of my quarters, paid him in advance, and left.
13: Thanks, son.
1: Outside, I turned to my right, past a large open bath that smelled like rotten eggs and talked to itself like a junior Vesuvius, as more warm sulfur waters, equally unpleasant to smell, bubbled from a pipe in the center. Beyond that was the first cottage, another casa I couldn't pronounce, and it stayed like that all the way down the line until I reached the second one that showed light. It was the casa known as Rolando de Barandido. And when I moved closer and around to a window that was screen only, I knew that my client had done her eavesdropping well, because in the center of the room and putting on her coat was the ex-wife named Debbie, and standing nearby and holding on tight to the cigarette in his hand like it was support,
10: Debbie,
1: what had to be the boyfriend,
10: you're sure
1: Eugene
10: that you know
1: Mowry.
10: What you're doing. You're sure that Gaines will go through with this all right?
12: For the 100th time, Eugene, yes, I'm positive. Can't you understand? He has to. Besides, $20,000...

0: town at the Beverly Crest Hotel at 10 and alone. He agreed to also be alone. Except for the money.
1: Bevy, you do handle things well. Come here, darling. The kiss for your brilliance.
0: Oh, please, Eugene, there isn't time.
1: Oh, what's the matter? Are my kisses losing their flavor at this point?
0: Don't be a fool. Look, it's late, Eugene. It's after 9 already. I've got to hurry. Now, go on. Go on, be a good boy and leave now. We shouldn't even be seen together tonight.
1: Well, why not, Debbie?
0: It's not smart. Here. Meet me at the tulip room, darling, at 11 as we planned. Then, Eugene, we'll have time and reason to relax. $20,000 worth of reason.
2: As Maury oozed toward the door, I slid away from the cottage and into the shadow of a clump of trees nearby. Stayed there as he walked out of sight down the road that led back to the parking space. Then a few minutes later, when Debbie clicked off the light and left, I moved out of hiding and started slowly after her at a safe distance. Until from someplace in the night, an ugly, snub-nosed automatic that belonged to someone blonde and thin-faced as a near automobile accident stopped me cold.
3: Where are you going, Jack?
2: For air. I love to walk in the country at night, okay?
3: I wouldn't know, Jack. I'm a city boy myself. But as long as that's what you want, it's Jake with me. As long as it's where it's good and dark. Now, go on.

0: junk. That's far enough. Hold it. Turn around and face me.
1: Why, so I can watch you pull the trigger?
0: Never mind why. Just turn.
1: Okay, turn it is.
0: That's better. Now, one step closer.
1: One step closer.
2: Hey, what's that?
1: Not pleasant, my friend. Taking wing! Now, before I beat you in little pieces, let's have it. Who are you? Who do you work for, and what do you want with me? Come on, gunman, talk!
3: Okay. Okay, no more. My name's Langley. Work for Earl Jernigan.
1: Oh?
3: Yeah, I've been watching you ever since the trial started. Jernigan didn't want you moving in on.
1: Which is why you tried to pick me off with a car when I was with Gail Harper this afternoon, huh? Come on!
3: Yeah, that's why. Now, what are you going to do with me?
1: For the time being, Buster, leave you as is. Flat on your back, because I've still got to catch up with a lady before she reads a letter! City boy,

0: In just a moment, the second act of Philip Marlowe. But first, because of the sharp rise in America's birth rate during the war, we face a very serious educational crisis. Many communities will find that their schools lack sufficient teachers, classrooms, and facilities. Citizens must get together and work for better schools, more teachers. If we want all of our children to have a chance for a good education, we must take action now. Now, with our star, Gerald Moore, we return to the second act of Philip Marlowe and tonight's story, The Eager Witness.
1: It was strictly hit and run. I piled Langley into the manzanita and didn't even wait to see him bounce. Instead, I took off through a gully that was a shortcut to my car, because I knew that Jernigan's watchdog had nothing to offer compared with our hot-headed Debbie Jansen, who at the moment, no doubt, was well on her way to the Beverly Crest Hotel and a blackmail rendezvous that was a cinch to wind up in the final destruction of the letter. That was my theory. But I dropped it like a hot rock just as I crossed the path to the sulfur pool.
2: Mr. Marlowe! Mr. Marlowe! Somebody screamed! He's there by the spring! Oh, gosh! Oh, my gosh!
1: It was nothing but sulfur fumes and the thick gurgle of the springs until Sharp played his flashlight over the pool. Then we saw it.
2: Oh, my gosh.
1: And the water that was turning red from blood oozing around the knife in her back.
2: Look, it's Miss Jansen.
1: Come on, Pop, give me a hand. Let's get her out of there. Come on. Take it easy now. Take it easy. That's it. Debbie.
3: I never should have tried.
1: Tried what, Debbie? Who was it, Debbie? Who did this?
3: Got the letter.
1: Who? Who got the letter, Debbie? Debbie.
2: Marlowe. Did she pass out?

0: for good, man. It. She's dead.
1: Oh, well, she seemed to be mumbling something about a letter. Did you get what it was?
0: Yeah, only part of it. A killer apparently took the letter away from her. Believe me, that's bad.
1: Letter? What's a letter?
0: Wait a minute. Huh? Oh, it's probably that pheasant again.
1: Letter? Pheasant? What are you talking about?
0: Oh,
1: son?
0: I guess I'm just getting jumpy. Hey, there is somebody. Come on, Pop.
1: Sounds like he's over there, Marlowe.
0: Yeah, I can hear him.
1: Oh, now, that ain't going to do you any good, son. Not in that brush, it ain't. And what's more, I wouldn't go any further if I was you.
0: But, Pop, all he needs is 10 seconds and he can destroy that letter for good.
1: Well, just the same, there's a million and one places a killer can hide in there and lay for you, son.
0: Yeah. Yeah, Pop, well, it's the moment it's a stalemate. I'd sure love to find out who that snake in the bush is.
1: You know, I've run a peaceful place up until it's getting to be like one of them there movies. Only thing left out is a posse.
0: Yeah, you're so right. Murders in the night, lost letters. It's corny enough without a posse.
1: Yeah, and might dangerous, too.
0: Hmm? Yeah, I see what you mean.
1: Are you ready to...
0: Yeah, I'm ready.
1: Yeah, I'll lead you back to the office. My Jasper, I don't understand this one bit. Miss Jensen is stabbed to death over that letter, and in her dying...
0: Hey!
1: What is it?
0: Shh. Up ahead there. What? Somebody ducked behind that big tree. Keep the chatter going, man. Walk on up the path. Don't let him know we spotted him. Go on, talk.
1: Okay, sure. I was saying, I don't understand. Well, our place here is generally as quiet as a tomb.
0: As the old man grimly ad-libbed his way up the path, I followed a few feet behind. When he got even with the tree, I turned suddenly, took 3 fast steps, and grabbed! Come here, you!
2: Hang on to him!
0: Well. Mr. Leonard Gaines, the unimpeachable citizen himself. Stand still, Gaines.
3: A gun. What's the idea, Marlowe?
0: Try running and it'll come to you. I suppose you've got a legitimate reason for being here all thought up?
3: I'm here because I've got a touch of arthritis. I need a treatment and night's rest.
0: Arthritis isn't all you're going to have if I find what I think I'm going to find in your pockets. Empty them, Buster.
3: I said empty them. All right, I'll empty them.
0: That's better.
3: Sharp, you're a witness, and I demand that you...
1: Just a minute, Mr. Gaines. You're in a pretty bad spot to demand anything.
0: There's our baby. There's the letter we've been looking for. Pick it up, Gaines. Pick it up and read it.
3: Now see here, Marlowe.
0: See there, Gaines. Read it while you're able to.
3: Yeah. My dear Debbie... If I didn't know you so well, I'd resent your stupid accusations. Now, look, Mark.
0: Read it!
3: We've already made our property settlement, as you're well aware, and you'll be a long time finding a court that says otherwise. Now you know where you can go, so why not get started as ever, Leonard?
0: Oh, fine. That's about as incriminating as a lecture on the family meat bill. Sharp, whose jurisdiction are we under here?
1: County Sheriff's Office.
0: All right, call him. Also, call your man out on the highway and have him lock that main gate.
1: Main gate?
0: Yeah.
1: Say, now, that's a good idea. I'll do it right now.
0: Wait a minute. Have you got a gun?
1: Yep, got a rifle. Been in the family for years.
0: Can you use it?
1: Well, yeah, I reckon I can. Where are you going?
0: Out to round up Langley. He'll be pushing hard to give his boss, a star witness here, a big helping hand. I want to be in shape to push back. And remember, Pop, keep your eye on Gaines and not on the phone when you make those calls. I'll see you. The second time that night, I started down the hill and toward the car lot, keeping in the shadows and moving slowly this time. Because it was odds on that Langley had taken everything in. And I knew that he'd try to part my hair with a gun barrel and pull Leonard Gaines out of the jam he was in the very first chance he had. So I stayed off the paths long enough to have both socks full of burrs when it happened. But not what I expected. It was the Sharp family blunderbuss that had exploded with a blast like a small howitzer. So also for the second time, I turned and ran back up the hill, this time to the office. I got there just as Maynard, climbing hand over hand up a smoking rifle barrel, made it to his feet. Maynard, what happened? Where's Gaines?
1: Well, I don't know. It got away, I guess.
0: Well, the shot, what about that?
1: It went up there, through the roof.
0: Oh, fine.
1: Well, gosh, I didn't suspect a thing. He just said he wanted to smoke.
0: But he didn't happen to have a match, I know. So you hung your rifle over your arm, stuck both hands in your pockets to find one for him, and that's when he took you.
1: Yeah, that's exactly what happened. But how'd you know?
0: Never mind, Pop.
1: Well, I made a grab for him, though. Ripped his coat about halfway off.
0: Oh, that's great. That's great.
1: Yeah, but I'm sure sorry he got away, Mark.
0: All right, don't worry about it, will you? Can't get far with the gate locked.
1: Well, I got bad news there, too. Oh, the gate's locked all right. But there's a back road.
0: There's a back what?
1: Back road.
0: Road, yeah, well,
1: road. Yeah. It ain't much. It's rough and rocky, but it's passable. And anybody's been up here as often as Mr. Gaines has, sure know about it.
0: Oh, great. Look, Pop, can't you understand that there was a murder committed here tonight, and we had the murderer,
1: yeah,
0: and no buts? Fell for the oldest gag in the world.
1: But
0: I was a sucker to turn him over to you. And will you stop waving that envelope?
1: I just think you ought to see this.
0: All right, what is it? Where'd you get all that loot?
1: Gaines dropped it when I ripped his coat.
0: $20,000, it says here on the wrapper. Something else written here, too. Casa Rolando de Barandido at 10. Casa Rolando. Pop, that's it. That's the answer. Come on, we got to get down that back road in a hurry. Sharp at the wheel of the pickup truck, we bounced over the pair of sometimes parallel ruts studded with stones the size of bowling balls. It was called a back road. For the better part of 2 miles before he cut lights and motor and whispered that if Gaines was going to get stuck at all, it was sure to happen in a dry wash just around the next bend. I told him to wait and went ahead on foot. He was right. Gaines was stuck in more ways than one. His car was up to its hubcaps in sand and his wallet up to its stamp compartment in blackmail, conducted by his ex-wife's murderer with the same leather she'd had, the letter. It was Eugene Murray, and clenched in his hand was a tattered white envelope, nothing more.
2: I'll make it easy for you.
0: I held my .38 in close to my side and edged up behind him.
2: $20,000. Now, Murray, I don't have that much.
4: You lie. You're going to pay her that. I don't know. I know because we worked the deal out together. Only she got greedy. Tried to double-cross me and pull it alone.
3: Oh, so you killed her?
4: Yes, I didn't intend to, but when I found out that she tricked me, I was furious. First thing that I knew, I stabbed her. That's enough of that. Just give me the money. You've nothing to worry about.
3: Now, listen, Mowry,
4: You listen, Gaines. 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Or bucking a perjury charge if you do alibi? 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So pay off. Only $20,000.
3: But I tell you, Mowry, I don't have it.
5: You're lying again.
0: No, he isn't. Don't move, either one of you. Leave your hands where they are. I got the $20,000 right here, and it's pretty well earmarked as blackmail payment already. But just to round things out, Mowry, I'll take that envelope you've got there.
5: This? Well, what do you want this for?
0: Funny man. Because it's no doubt postmarked with an hour, a date, and a location, which together with Brother Gaines' own handwriting places him out of town on July 30th, a time he swears he was at his Malibu home all day with Jernigan. Right, Gaines?
3: Smart boy, aren't you, Marlowe?
4: You still got a chance, Gaines. You'd better gamble with me. You've got nothing to lose now.
3: I'm with you.
0: Stand still, Buster, or help me out.
5: Now, Gaines, go! Oh! Oh, my leg!
0: Were you thinking of going someplace, Mr. Gaines?
3: No. No, I'm not going anyplace, Mr. Marlowe.

0: Well, Gail, the big show's about to start. The court will be in session in a few minutes.
1: I know. And different from yesterday.
0: Yeah.
1: Oh, you did a swell job, Mr. Marlowe. Gee, I don't know how to thank you.
0: Save it, baby. If that scale Lady Justice holds in her hands is in better balance today, it was your hunch and old Maynard's blunderbuss did as much to put it there as my running around through the brush at Sulphur Springs.
1: But all I knew was that Gaines was lying. I didn't know it was as complicated as it was.
0: Well, that's because Debbie Jansen was twice as treacherous as we figured.
1: I still don't understand. How did you know that Eugene Mowry had killed Debbie?
0: Well, you see, baby, I overheard her tell Mowry that she was going to meet Gaines in the Beverly Crest Hotel at 10 for the payoff. But I figured that was a lie strictly for Maury's benefit when Pop gave me the packet of money Gaines had dropped. It had that complicated name of a cabin and the time of the appointment, which was also 10, written on it.
1: Mm.
0: So I knew the real meeting was scheduled to take place out there. See?
1: Oh, I see. Then she was going to send Mowry off to the Beverly Crest while she collected the money at Sulphur Springs and then beat it alone.
0: That's it, honey. You see, if her cabin had been named something simple like number 4, then Gaines could have remembered it. Instead of that Casa Robino del Bangadoro, whatever it was. He had to write down, you see? Well, then things might have been different.
1: Ah, you'd have found a way. After all, you figured out it was the postmark that was important.
0: Only after I'd been slapped in the face by a perfectly harmless letter with no envelope. Had to be the postmark. What else?
1: Oh, they're starting.
0: Yeah.
1: Good luck, Mr. Marlowe. Give them the works.
0: Don't worry, baby. I'm the eager witness today. We're going to knock them dead. Literally. They got it coming. I watched Jernigan's face as the preliminaries got underway. The killer was beaten. When the court finally settled down to work and the prosecutor took over, I listened to his deft buildup as he primed the jury and the dramatic ringmaster voice he used when he called.
2: Will Philip Marlowe take the stand, please? Now, Mr. Marlowe, you told us yesterday that you are a private investigator. Now, will you tell the court in your own words what happened to you last night?
0: I sat there looking into the cold, baleful eyes of the prosecutor and thought of a paraphrase on that wonderful quote from Oliver Wendell Holmes. It's not enough to ask for justice. One must also hope for mercy.
2: Mr. Marlowe.
0: Oh, yes. I'm sorry. Well, it began here in this room yesterday afternoon at about 3:30 when the counsel for defense called a witness, a Mr. Leonard Gaines, to the stand.

0: The adventures of Philip Marlowe, bringing you Raymond Chandler's most famous character and crime's most deadly enemy, star Gerald Moore, and are produced and directed by Norman MacDonald. Script is by Mel Donnelly, Robert Mitchell, and Gene Levitt. Featured in the cast were Joy Terry, John Daner, Michael Ann Barrett, Junius Matthews, Ben Wright, Lou Krugman, Larry Dobkin, and Bud Widham. The special music is by Richard Arundt. Be sure and be with us again next week when Philip Marlowe says...
1: The trail started in Montana with a bum with two names rushing away from his lady love and led fast into L.A. past a southerner from Canada, a worried wool dealer and a chorus girl with a .45. When it finally stopped at Murder in the Park, the tramp was still in a hurry.
0: You and I have a friend coming to call next Monday night. She's my friend Irma. If this beautiful, lovable, but dumb blonde isn't your friend now, she will be the moment you hear her over most of these same CBS network stations next Monday following the Lux Radio Theater. My friend Irma will bring you plenty of laughs and great entertainment. So be sure to make friends with my friend Irma these Monday nights on CBS, where you'll hear them all this fall. This is Roy Rowan speaking. Now, stay tuned for Gangbusters, which follows immediately over most of these same CBS stations. This is CBS, where Arthur Godfrey's talent scouts are heard Mondays, the Columbia Broadcasting System.
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0: Hi, this is Randy Stone. I cover the night beef, the Chicago Star. You know, stories start many different ways. But this one began modestly enough with a zero on a typewriter. That's right, cipher, naught, nothing. But to one man of Chicago's 4 million, that zero meant death.
1: Night Beat, starring Frank Lovejoy as Rudy Stone.

0: Mine is a funny kind of a job. When that evening sun goes down, I start walking through the dark city, peering into bleak alleys, wandering through the bright neon, listening to the sounds of a city at night, the whisper of footsteps, the shattering roar of an L train, the sob of an ambulance siren. I wander up the boulevards, down the back street, searching for something in the dark city. And what exactly is it that I seek? Brother, it's something more elusive than the farthest star. I seek the city's heart. Tonight I must have walked for miles. The cold wind off Lake Michigan, ad-libbing with my ribs and the hot breath of my deadline biting into my neck. Then ahead of me I saw that friendly oasis in the darkness. Benny's all-night beanery, otherwise known as Ptomaine Junction. Throwing caution to the winds, I started through the door for a cup of coffee.
1: Operator. Operator, answer me.
0: Nobody around but Benny polishing the counter.
1: Operator, I've
0: and this little blonde yapping excitedly into the wall phone near the door.
1: Please hurry.
0: Such devotion. Somebody should get that excited over me.
1: Hello, Mrs. Warren. Yes, we were disconnected. Has he come home yet, Mrs. Warren?
0: How are you, Benny? How's the bicarbonate king?
2: Oh, hiya, Randy. You always say that, but you keep coming back.
0: Glutton for punishment.
1: Find him. You've just got to.
2: Get her.
0: What's with her, Benny?
2: No. 25 calls she makes like that. 25 times she gets the same answer. 25 times she comes over to get more nickels.
0: Business is good, huh?
2: Hey, a hole in the head. What's in it for me making change all night?
1: Give me some change, please, nickels.
2: Lady, sooner or later, I gotta run out. This is it.
1: I gotta have some.
2: I don't make them here, lady. Now, will you please...
1: Any change, quarters, dimes.
0: Now, let me take a look, see if I have any.
1: Oh, yes, please do. But hurry. Please hurry. I gotta reach him.
2: Randy, make with the catch. He's passing out.
0: Oh, easy, lady, easy.
2: Out cold.
0: Coffee, Benny, quick. It's one thing I'll say. If Gabriel's trumpet doesn't succeed in waking the dead, all they've got to do is send for some of Benny's coffee. After I got a couple of sips down the girl's throat, she started coming out of it. Tears rolling down her face, her whole body trembling with sobs. Oh, come on now. Now stop it, honey. Stop it.
1: What happened to me?
0: You passed out, but good.
1: What time is it?
0: Oh, it's 9:45.
1: I've got to find him. I've just got to.
0: Oh, now take it easy. You're still shaking. Now, come on. Have a few more sips of this so-called coffee.
1: Oh, no. No.
0: Well, if you think Benny's coffee is bad, you ought to try his hamburgers.
1: I've just got to find him.
0: Who have you got to find?
1: The man.
0: What man?
1: The man I killed.
0: Ask a foolish question, you get a foolish answer. Only before I could ask any more questions, a little lady was on her way out of the place. I looked at Benny just to make sure he'd heard the same thing I had. He'd heard. His mouth was hanging open like somebody had taken off the hinges. I left the beanery and started after the girl. At first, I thought I'd lost her. Then I saw her sagging against the side of a building under the elevator tracks on Deerhill Street. She saw me coming. I'm just an old busybody.
1: I don't know what to do. I'm going crazy. I should call Mrs. Warren again. Maybe he came home.
0: Who?
1: That man.
0: The man you killed, huh? Well, that makes sense. Now listen.
1: Oh, you don't understand. You just don't understand.
0: This you can be sure of.
1: I've got to find him. I've just got to.
0: You've killed him, but you've got to find him. Yeah.
1: I must go. Please. Please let me go.
0: I'm not holding you, kid.
1: But I don't know where to turn.
0: You don't want to go anyplace, do you? You want help? All right, here it is.
1: I don't know you.
0: My name is Stone. Now that we're formally introduced.
1: The newspaper columnist?
0: Well, the man's got to eat.
1: Maybe you can help. Maybe you can, Mr. Stone.
0: Yeah, but first I've got to know why you keep calling the home of the man you killed to see if he's gotten in yet. This is slightly confusing.
1: All right, I'll tell you. My name is Ruth Baker. I'm receptionist and secretary for Dr. Stanley Loring.
0: The specialist?
1: Yes.
0: Go ahead.
1: There was a man, Philip Warren. A week ago, he saw Dr. Loring for an examination. Today, this afternoon, he came back for the report. I was in the outer office when Mr. Warren left the consultation room. He looked strange. Strange and frightened.
3: Will you give me a cigarette, Miss Baker?
1: Oh, certainly, Mr. Warren. Here. There's a lighter on the table.
3: Never mind. I don't want a cigarette.
1: Well, is there anything wrong?
3: Hey, what time have you got?
1: 3:15.
3: You're a minute slow.
1: All that?
3: Well, the minute is important. Very important.
1: If you're going to catch a train.
3: No, it's always important.
1: Well, yes, I suppose it is.
3: Oh, yes. You know, I've lived all my life that way. Paying attention to time. Being punctual. My wife considers it a nuisance. Do you?
1: Oh, I'm afraid I hadn't thought
3: of
1: it.
3: You should. Everyone should. Time. Have you thought how many different ways one tells time? It can whisper in an hourglass, or tinkle in the tiny little clock, or it can roar, or...
1: Yes?
3: All my life it's been important to me. Now he won't tell me when. All he says is sometime. That's not fair, Miss Baker. It's not right.
1: Look, Mr. Warren, perhaps you'd better lie down.
3: Oh, no. I've got several things to do. Many things, in fact.
1: Oh, I see.
3: You don't. But that doesn't matter at all. You know, in my office, I can hear the chimes of the clock in the tower above me. I've always listened to them. I like them because time is important. But I never heard them chime midnight.
1: Midnight?
3: I guess midnight is a special time. It's either tomorrow or today. It's in between. Tells a man that the day is over, another one's going to begin. Like standing on the edge. Goodbye, Miss Baker. Goodbye, Miss Baker.
1: Yes, doctor?
4: Miss Baker, will you come in, please?
1: Right away.
5: Is Warren gone, Miss Baker?
1: Yes, he just left, Dr. Loring.
5: Yeah, that was certainly unexpected. I was almost certain it wasn't that serious. Well, put his examination report back, will you?
1: Yes, sir.
5: The closed file, Miss Baker.
1: The closed?
5: Yes.
1: Oh, I'm sorry. What was it?
5: An inoperable condition.
1: Oh, now I see.
5: See what, Miss Baker?
1: Why he acted so strangely.
5: Oh, don't worry. You'll go home, think about it. When the first shock wears off, you'll accept it. What else can he do? What else can anyone do?
1: After that, I went back to my desk, Mr. Stone. I was checking my files and...
0: Come on, Ruth, what?
1: I made a mistake. A horrible mistake.
0: What was it?
1: Well, when a patient comes in for examination, only Dr. Loring knows his name. The technical laboratory has only a number on a card. Mr. Warren's was 5129. I typed it wrong. I typed 5120.
0: The card number of another patient.
1: It was a mistake. I put Mr. Warren's name under the wrong laboratory number. The number of a man who is going to die.
0: Certainly, Dr. Warren will be able to tell if Warren...
1: Well, just a routine checkup would indicate symptoms. It took actual laboratory work to make certain.
0: Oh, I see.
1: He'll kill himself. He's that kind of a man. And if he does, I've killed him. Murdered him. And if... I don't want to live. I'll kill myself, too.
0: Oh, now, come on. Now, there's no time for that. Does Dr. Loring know?
1: I told him right away.
0: And he tried to reach Warren?
1: Oh, we've been trying since this afternoon.
0: At his home?
1: Everywhere. He must have gone home first because he left his wife a note.
0: Suicide note?
1: Yes.
0: Ruthie, come on, let's go.
1: Where?
0: Warren's home. And if he's not there, well, Chicago's a big city. It'll be tough finding one man among 4 million people. But we can try.

0: I found the note when I got home, Mr. Stone. I knew Philip went to see Dr. Loring, but I didn't know...
1: Just the note and nothing else, Mrs. Warren?
0: No, nothing.
1: You called the police right away?
0: Well, of course I did.
1: And you haven't left this apartment?
0: Not for a second.
2: Well, didn't he phone, try to get in touch with you at all?
0: No, Miss Baker, he did not. And if my husband isn't found before he kills himself, I'll see to it that
2: you... I keep telling you it was a mistake. Anyone could make a mistake like that.
0: Mistake? To make a man believe he's going to die in horrible pain? No, that's no mistake. That's murder. The cruelest kind of murder.
2: Don't, please.
0: Get out of here and leave me alone. Get out.
1: Wait a minute, Mrs. Warren. Why crucify this kid because she made a mistake that could happen only once in a million years?
0: To my husband.
1: To anyone.
0: Oh, leave me alone.
1: You want to find him, don't you?
0: Well, now, what kind of a question is that?
1: A nice, reasonable question. You want to find him. All right, help us.
0: But what can we do? By midnight, he'll be dead. The note he left said so.
1: Someone's at the door.
2: It might be him.
1: I'll get it.
3: Irma.
1: Mr. Warren?
3: Warren? Well, no,
0: Paul.
3: Yes.
0: Paul, what did you find out?
3: Well, nothing. I checked every precinct station between here and the Oak Street Beach.
0: Paul, this is Mr. Stone. And the girl who...
3: I see.
0: Paul is a friend of Philip's.
1: Yeah, there's nothing you said?
3: No one's seen him.
1: And no suicide report?
3: Not his.
2: It's 10 now. We've got 2 hours to find him.
1: You know, that bothers me. Why should he choose exactly 12 o'clock to die?
0: If you knew my husband, you'd understand why. The ticking of the clock was the most important thing in his life. You could set your watch by his schedule. Up at 7:30 in the morning. Never 7:28. Never 7:31, 7:30. Breakfast at 10 minutes to 8.
3: Irma, we haven't time to worry about Philip's idiosyncrasies right now. We've got to find him. As the young lady said, we've only got 2 hours.
0: I'm sorry.
1: Try to think the way he would. What does he do for those 2 hours? Where does he go? What does he want to see?
0: He's lived all his life doing things exactly the same way. That's all.
1: Well, that's something.
3: What are you getting at, Stone?
1: Well, I was just thinking. Nobody ever lets go of life without holding on to something else. Nobody knows whether you can take a memory with you or not. Maybe it's just a face, a melody, a favorite place. Nobody knows, but we like to think so.
3: Philip.
1: Go ahead. What were you going to say?
3: Well, that Philip would want to die exactly as he'd lived, knowing exactly when and where.
1: That's what I mean, Mrs. Warren.
0: What?
1: I want a list of every place your husband might go.
0: But...
3: Tell him, Irma.
0: Well, there are so many places.
1: 100, 1,000. What's the difference? Write them down.
3: I'll go with you, Stone.
1: No, you stay here with Mrs. Warren. Somebody's got to be here if he shows up. And step on it with that list, Mrs. Warren. We've got a lot of places to cover by midnight. If we haven't found him, then we can cut our list down to one place. The county morgue.
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1: Find one man out of 4 million people, find one place out of 1,000 square miles of city, and do it in 2 hours, 120 minutes. A long chance? Compared to our job, a buck on the Irish sweepstakes was money in the bank. We had two things in our favor. One, Mrs. Warren had called the police. 1,000 cops had Warren's description. Two, Warren himself. The way he lived was a clue to the way he might die. On time, punctual. But where? The first place on this list was a little restaurant where he sometimes ate. They knew him there, all right.
5: Mr. Warren? Yes, I know you.
1: Has he been in here tonight?
5: Tonight?
2: Yes.
1: Yes, tonight.
5: I see you don't know Mr. Warren very well. Mr. Warren comes here on Tuesday evenings only. This is Monday.
1: Cross off one place. Go to the next. Yes, they knew Mr. Warren. No, he hasn't been in tonight. This is Monday. He comes here only on Fridays. Grab a cab and hurry on. Watching the minutes go by. Watching Ruthie die a minute at a time. Telling her no matter how bad we were doing, the cops would find him for sure. The cigar store, where he stopped for cigarettes, missed him by an hour. The newsreel theater, sure, an old customer, but he comes on Wednesday for the new weekly show. Ruthie wanting to call Mrs. Warren again to see if the police had found him yet, but no time. 40 minutes gone, an hour lost, going down the list.
6: Hey, Ben, late edition, get your paper.
1: Hey, kid.
6: Oh, paper, mister?
1: No, not right now. Listen to me. Every night a man stops by here. His name is Warren.
6: Oh, I know him. What about him?
2: Well, has he been here tonight?
6: Sure. Hey, what gives with that guy?
1: What do you mean?
6: Well, any other night he's by here 6 o'clock sharp.
7: Tonight he comes past after 10. Buys a paper, a late edition. He's never done that before. In fact, I never seen him after 6.
1: Which way did he go? Did he say anything to you?
7: Nothing. All he does is buy the paper, walk away, and then he throws the paper away like he don't want it in the first place.
2: Which way did he go?
7: Straight up Michigan, and that way. You got to admit it's unusual.
1: Yes, I admit it. I admit it. Thank you. Come on, cabbie, move. So we went straight up Michigan Avenue that-a-way. All we accomplished was to lose another 5 minutes of our time. And, brother, when it came to time, we were really scraping bottom. Those ever-loving cops were becoming more important by the second. One by one, we kept scratching names off the list. The cafeteria, where he sometimes stopped for coffee, but not tonight. The drugstore, where he stopped for stamps, but not tonight. Then the last place on the list, the very last. A little cocktail lounge on Michigan Avenue. One of those shishi joints where the lights are so soft and low you can't watch the bartender watering the booze. Our 2 hours were just about all used up.
8: Can I help you, sir?
1: Oh, pal, if you can. Nobody else can.
8: I beg your pardon?
1: I'm looking for a man named Philip Warren. Do you know him?
8: Oh, yeah, quite well. I consider Mr. Warren one of my special customers.
1: Was he here tonight?
8: Well, why do you ask?
1: We don't have time for anything but yes or no answers, please. Yes or no.
8: No, I really don't feel I'm at liberty to discuss with complete strangers.
2: Oh, Randy, it's not going to work. We're not going to find him.
8: Something wrong with Mr. Warren?
1: Well, to put it mildly, yes. Now, come on.
8: Well, if you'll tell me why you...
1: Oh, now, listen, please.
8: See, it's not really proper to tell just anyone who happens to inquire.
1: Pal, unless we find him in the next 15 minutes, Warren is going to die.
8: You're joking.
1: Look at this girl here. If Warren dies, she'll... Never mind. Look at her face and tell me I'm joking.
8: Oh. All right, I didn't know. Mr. Warren's a good customer, you know. Two strangers asking.
1: Was he in here and how long ago?
8: Well, he came in a little while ago. I thought it was strange, you know, because he's late. It always comes in promptly at 5:35.
1: Never mind the details. How long ago?
8: About 10 minutes ago. He sat at the usual place, but then he didn't drink his sherry.
2: Do you know where he went?
8: No, I don't.
1: Did you see him go?
8: Oh, yeah, I saw him leave.
1: All right, now think. Has he ever said anything about going anywhere from here?
8: No. He was always very quiet. Oh, but I think his office is near here.
1: What makes you think that?
8: Well, he mentioned once he always leaves it at 5:30.
1: I see.
8: Always...
1: Thank you. Where's the phone?
8: Near the entrance.
1: Come on, Ruth. Thank you.
2: What is it, Mr. Stone? What did you think of?
1: You got his home phone number?
2: Oh, yeah. Written down.
1: Good.
2: Here.
1: Thank you.
2: Why are you calling there?
1: I want to know where his office is.
2: But why?
1: All his life, punctual, methodical. Everything to him was a habit. Maybe it's a crazy hunch, but I could be right. He could have gone to his office.
2: Yes, you could be right.
1: Come on. Answer.
2: They've got to be there. They said they'd stay.
1: They don't answer. Ruth, do you remember where his office is? Must be on your records.
2: Oh, I don't remember. Oh, but we can go and get it.
1: No, there's no time.
2: Try it again.
1: They're not there. I told them to stay there, the fools.
2: What?
1: The phone directory. Might have a business listing for him. Warren. Paul. Philip Warren.
2: Is it?
1: No, only his home phone, the number I just called.
2: Mr. Stone.
1: What?
2: If Mrs. Warren isn't home, she might have gone to the police. Maybe they found him.
1: That could be it. Keep your fingers crossed that they found him alive.
9: Stone, snooping around this precinct for stories?
1: I've got one, Mac.
9: So?
1: Listen, I'm in a hurry. You've got to tell me something.
9: Why, sure, Randy. What?
1: There's a general call out for a man named Philip Warren. Have you got anything on it?
9: I'll take a look. Philip Warren?
1: That's right. Yes. Oh, Mac, come on.
9: No, nothing here on that name, Randy.
1: Nothing? Mac, you're crazy. The call went out this afternoon. Every precinct has got
9: it. Well, this is one of them, but there ain't a thing here. Take a look for yourself. Here's the sheet.
1: No, I'll take your word for it, Mac. Listen, put out a call right away. He's got to be picked up.
9: He killed somebody?
1: He'll kill himself. You hear that, Mac? He'll kill himself if he's not found before midnight.
9: Before midnight? But that's just 15 minutes.
1: Yes, I know.
2: What did they say?
1: They didn't have a call for him.
2: Well, that's crazy. They must have. Mrs. Warren, call the police.
1: Yeah. Just a minute, cabbie. Look, Ruth. Let's figure it. That last cocktail lounge, the bartender said Warren came in every evening at 5:35, that he left his office at 5:30. Mm-hmm. That makes his office a 5-minute walk from the cocktail lounge.
2: And what he said to me, remember?
1: What?
2: He said, He liked to sit in his office and listen to the chimes from the tower above his office.
1: Tower. Tower. 5 minutes from that cocktail lounge on Michigan Avenue.
2: Look. Look up the avenue.
1: The Wrigley building. The clock in the Campanile Tower. Ruth, that's got to be it. We've got 10 minutes to get there and find the office. Cabby, Wrigley building, fast. The red on the traffic lights didn't mean a thing, but it still took us 3 minutes to get to the Wrigley building. When we got there, the hands of the clock in the Campanile Tower pointed to 7 of 12. And as we looked up, the larger hand crossed out another minute of Warren's life. One more went by before the night watchman heard me pounding at the doors. And then he opened them.
10: Hey, hey, what's all the fuss?
1: Look, my name is Stone. Chicago Star.
10: Yeah, will that give you the right to pound on doors?
1: No, please, please, just listen.
10: Huh?
1: Does a man named Philip Warren have an office in this building?
10: No, he ain't got no office.
1: Are you sure?
10: Sure, of course I'm sure. Man named Warren works here.
1: Philip Warren?
10: Sure, works for Western Research.
1: Did he come in tonight?
10: Eh, why?
1: Stop asking questions, please. We've got to find him or he'll be dead.
10: He was all right when he walked in.
1: All right, take us up to him.
10: Hey, you've got to sign the in and out sheet just like everybody else.
1: All right, we'll sign it. Just take us up.
10: Yeah, okay. Got to use the freight elevator, though. Regular ones don't run at night, not this
1: one. I don't care which one we use. Just get us up to Warren. I stopped looking at my watch while that freight elevator droned its deadly way up to the floor where Warren had his office. And then at last, we were there.
10: Western Research Office is right down that way.
1: You'll call the police.
10: Huh?
1: Call the police. Tell them you're calling for me to get here as soon as they can.
10: Oh, sure, okay.
1: Thank you. Come on, Ruth.
2: There it is.
1: There's no light inside. It's open.
2: There's no one here.
1: Find the light switch.
2: I can't.
1: All right, never mind. I'll light a match. What's the matter?
2: I thought I saw someone at the desk when you lighted that match.
1: All right. Follow me.
2: Look.
1: Mrs. Warren.
2: What are you doing here?
1: Well, I thought of the same thing you did, and I...
11: Irma, you still here?
2: Yes, Paul. Mr. Stone is here, too.
11: Stone?
2: Yes. Turn on the light, Paul.
1: Why wasn't the light on in the first place?
2: Well, we thought if Philip came here and saw a light, he wouldn't come in.
3: That's right, Stone. We called the police. They had nothing yet, so we came here. We thought that
1: you called the police?
2: We just couldn't stay home and do nothing.
1: The police didn't tell you anything, huh?
3: No, everyone's looking for Philip.
1: I'll ask you nice, Paul. Where is he?
3: I don't understand.
1: Let's stop playing patty cake. Where is he?
3: I tell you, we don't know.
1: Sure you do. Well, you're one of his best friends. Where is he? Come on, give.
2: Well, we don't know where he is. We came here for the same reason
12: you did.
2: You
12: never called the police about your husband like you said. You didn't want them to find him.
2: You're insane, both of you.
1: Come on, poor boy. Tell me where he is.
3: Tell you, I don't know.
1: Now, let's try it again. Come on.
3: Stone, you're...
1: Never mind me. Let's stick to the subject of the moment. Where is he?
3: I told you.
1: Where is he? All very neat and clean, wasn't it? Let the old boy kill himself. Just don't do a thing about it.
3: Stop it, Stone. Stop it.
1: You tell me when, Paul. How much insurance was he going to leave to your lady friend? You sure it isn't one of those non-cancelable policies, Paul? You know, some of them don't pay off on suicide. Tell me where he is. Tell me.
2: Stop it. He's on the tower.
3: He's on top. Top of the building. I saw him. He's going to jump.
1: Here's your boyfriend, Mrs. Warren. Catch! The tower, Ruth. Come on.
2: The elevator.
1: No time. Tower's only 2 flights up. Come on, I'll need you. It was 1:01 when we took the first step of the 2 flights. The run-up was like one of those dreams in which you stand aside and watch yourself. There was a queer, impersonal detachment about it that made the horror even more real. And then we were out on the roof.
2: Did you see him?
1: No, not yet.
2: What the...
1: Where?
2: Look! On the tower!
1: Warren! Warren, wait! Warren!
13: Yes, I'll wait. Because it's not quite time. I've got to finish off the day.
1: You've got to listen to me. You're not going to die. Do you hear me?
13: He said I was, but he wouldn't say when. He wouldn't tell me when. But I know, I can tell you. It's not quite 12, but what it is.
1: Warren, look here. Ruth, make him listen to you.
2: Mr. Warren, look at me. You know who I am?
13: Yes, I know. I know everybody in the world. And I can see everybody from here.
2: Please. The report was a mistake. You're not
12: do you hear? It was a mistake. Please, listen to me.
13: You're lying. You're all lying. Everybody lied to me all my life. You want me to suffer. I can't. I tell you, I can't. And I know when I'm going to die.
12: But you're not. It was a mistake. My mistake, not the doctor's. I swear. We're not lying to you. I swear it.
13: Randy. Randy, why?
14: Mother in heaven.
1: Get your boys ready, Mac.
14: They're all set. But him? What about him?
1: Keep talking, Luke. He's watching you. Keep talking.
12: Mr. Warren, you're all right. Do you hear? You're not going to die.
13: He said I was. He told me.
12: It was a mistake.
13: Please don't lie to me, please.
1: It's the truth, Mr. Warren. You're not going to die. Do you believe it?
12: Thank heaven.
1: You can get him now, Mac. He'll hold on until your boys reach him.

0: So here I sit, trying to write my story for tonight. But I keep hitting that one key. Zero. Zero, cipher, naught, nothing. Ah. Oh, dear. Someday, a nice, peaceful story is going to be written about a flock of happy little birds leisurely circling a burned-out world, wondering whatever happened to all those crazy two-legged characters who spent their lives knocking each other's brains out. What a nice thing to read that'd be. Yeah, but wait a second. Who'd write it? All right, you broken-down two-bit philosopher. The makeup editor's got to go home, too. So let's get going. Hello? Give me a rewrite.
1: Nightbeat, a new dramatic series, stars Frank Lovejoy as Randy Stone. Tonight's story was written by Russell Hughes. Nightbeat is edited by Larry Marcus and directed by Warren Lewis. Music by Frank Worth. Others in tonight's cast were Peter Leeds, Gene Bates, Larry Dobkin, Joan Banks, Stacy Harris, Wilms Herbert, and Junius Matthews. Frank Lovejoy will next be seen in Milton Sperling's production Rock Bottom, released by Warner Brothers. Listen next week at this same time and every week as Randy Stone searches through the city for the strange stories waiting for him in the darkness. The stories that come out of the shadows to find their way into Nightbeat. At the end of every year, an organization known as the National Safety Council adds up a tragic row of numbers. These are the figures of America's traffic accidents, an appalling list of death and misery. Last year's Black Edge total showed 32,000 dead. So whether you're a driver or a pedestrian, recognize the danger, drive and walk safely. You're tuned for the stars on NBC.

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Once again, the magic names of Humphrey Bogart and Lauren Bacall bring you Bold Venture and a tale of mystery and intrigue.

0: Mr. Slate, I have...
1: What's wrong, King? You came back empty-handed.
0: But with my dignity bruised in two places.
2: Where, King? Show us.
0: Here and here.
1: I never lead with your dignity, King, unless you can make the weight. What's the matter? Could you handle him?
0: I think the seafaring man in room 6 has run amok, Mr. Slate, beating on the doors of our hotel and screaming, I am alive! I am alive! In Haiti, we have an old saying for such.
1: I'm sure you have.
2: All right, King. What's the old saying?
0: Saying goes so. Seafaring man who run amok in hotel, beating on doors, screaming, I am alive, I am alive. Don't mess with him.
1: Well, that leaves it up to the management. You go throw him out, sailor.
2: The seafaring man? Sure. I'll give him the old one and the two. Hasn't failed me yet.
1: Well, you're too eager, Buster. I better come along.
0: He is also very clever at throwing things. Remember to duck to the left, he...
2: Don't forget, Slate. To the left. Jolly type, huh?
1: Yeah, let's join the fun. Okay, mate, your happy time's up.
2: Jolly day. You sure duck pitcher's good, Slate. You're a whiz ding. You clean up at a carnival.
1: I asked you once, real polite, mate. Now...
3: Why, you...
1: Put down that lamp. I said, put it down. You did that keen, mate. Now, tell me what you're celebrating.
3: You want to share it, huh? Well, don't get tough. Just come on in. And join me in a loud laugh.
2: First, we have to know the joke, mate. Then, if the wind's right, we'll laugh.
3: Well, it's all here in this paper. Go ahead, read it for yourself.
2: Senor Lil Abner, I chuckled over this 2 days ago.
3: That ain't half so funny as the obituary where I'm pointing. Go ahead, read it.
2: Joe Norman, seaman, victim of a hit-and-run accident, was buried today at sea in accordance with his lifelong wish as a voyager of the oceans. He is survived by his wife, Ethel Norman of Ibacoa, Cuba.
3: Funny, huh? I'm Norman... I'm Joe Norman, and Ethel's my loving wife. I'm the man in the obituary.
1: Well, then why aren't you buried?
3: Yeah, it's a puzzle, huh, mate? Well, look, I'll tell you about it.
2: We're looking. Tell us.
3: Well, 4 nights ago... Yeah, 4 nights. Whoever was supposed to be me was hit and run, I was in Banyo's Turkish bath.
1: So you had a bath. So?
3: So they stole my pea jacket and my wallet. It rolled. But I was too smart for him.
2: A sailor in Havana with no money, no pea jacket, and tingling all over from a bath. Takes brains. Pretty brainy, huh, Slate?
3: Brainy enough to take your hotel for a room, huh, mate?
1: Yeah, we're sure impressed. Think a clever fellow like you could find his way home?
3: Sure, but what's there for a man? 10 acres of avocado trees and a wife who's bubbly with joy that I'm dead. I like it here, mate. I like it. Just the way it is.
1: He said Hibakoa, sailor. Let's go see if a wife's got a lamp in a window for Laughing Joe here.
4: You like riding with me, Gil?
5: Anything you do, Ethel. Anything you want. If it includes me, I like it.
4: Oh, the sweet words roll off your tongue. Much practice, huh, Gil?
5: I've had my share, you know that. Look, honey, doll, we're having a nice time counting your avocado trees. Don't whisper anything to spoil it, huh?
4: Well, a woman wants to be sure. She gives you a husband to kill she doesn't want to feel she's made a mistake in judgment.
5: No mistake, honey, doll. I'll make you the richest grower in Hibakoa. I got away with avocados.
4: Maybe I want more than that. Maybe I...
5: Tell me again what you want, Ethel. I'll do my best. My motto? Aim to please a woman like you.
4: Just don't get tired of me, Gil. You'll have to please me for the rest of your life.
5: Oh, it's no chore, honey doll.
4: Oh, the shade. Soft wind off the coast. It's a good place to tell me again that everything's all right.

0: Hello? Is there something I can do for you?
1: Oh, would you mind if...
0: Oh, please. Please come in, you two. The sun hurts my eyes.
2: Thanks. Well, this is quite a tidy place you have here. All this from avocados? Just think, Slade. Next time you pinch an avocado at the fruit market, you might be pinching one of Mrs. Norman's.
1: I don't mind her, Mrs. Norman. When Zayla comes in out of the sun, it takes her a while to get accustomed.
0: Well, you're certainly welcome here, both of you, but who are you?
1: I run a hotel in Havana, Slate Shannon. She, Zayla Duval.
0: How do you Hello. Do, Mr. Duval, Mr.
1: How
0: Shannon?
1: Do you do? Mrs. Norman, when did you see your husband last?
0: Oh, you've come to talk to me about Joe?
2: About Joe. He's playing hob with Slate's hotel. Or is it Havoc, Slate?
1: Havoc.
2: Havoc.
0: I see. Gil! Gil, come in here a minute. This is Gil Lardner. He owns the next plantation down.
3: What do they want of him?
0: It's about Joe.
3: Joe is dead. Everybody knows that.
1: Joe doesn't. He's a man who'd like to know.
3: What are you talking about? We buried him 2 days ago.
1: I'm sorry, Mrs. Norman, but how sure are you it was your husband who died?
0: What? Oh, you mean because he was so badly smashed up in the accident? Well, I knew him because it was his wallet they found on him. Joe's. And Joe's pea jacket.
2: It could have been someone else.
3: It wasn't. As soon as Joe would hit port, he'd head for the Banyo Baths. Turkish Baths. And a receipt from the baths was found in his pocket.
0: Joe's dead. I saw him lying there. He was smashed and dead. Go away, please. Please, Gil.
3: You heard her.

0: Senor Bueno. Hey. Hey, is that you?
1: Brush this steam away from your face, Senor, whoever you are. It is I. Welcome to the hot baths of Senor Bano. Grab yourself a hot rock and sit upon it, but gingerly.
0: Tell me something, Bueno. Do you know a man named Joe Norman?
1: It is chilly in here. A little more cold water on the hot rocks. Is it not pleasant?
0: Hey, look, Chico, I got a girl outside in the waiting room. She gets panicky when I take too much steam. So talk to me about Joe Norman.
1: Every time Senor Norman comes to port, he seeks my steam for his pores.
0: Let me make a suggestion to you, Chico. Did you roll Joe Norman, steal his pea jacket?
1: Senor.
0: Did you?
1: Would the senor mind moving his arm again like he just did? Thank you. That is a large arm muscle the senor has.
0: Yeah, from beating people over the head with hot rocks.
1: You have guessed it, senor. Waldo rolled Senor Norman. Waldo in person, while Senor Norman was in this very room. Hi, Waldo.
0: Who's Waldo?
1: My partner. Only he has now since disappeared.
0: I got news for you. Waldo's just liable to be dead.
1: What are you saying?
0: That Waldo put on the pea jacket, tucked Norman's wallet in his pocket, and went out and got himself killed in a hit-and-run accident. Buried under the name of Joe Norman.
1: More water on the rock, senor. I am suddenly freezing to death.
2: So you come to the police with this fantasy. You do this to warn the cockles and bulls of my heart, Senor Shannon?
0: I do this, LaSalle, because there's something that isn't cricket going on among the avocado trees in Hibakoa. If it also warns the things you mentioned, I'm happy about the whole thing.
3: Tell him about the Turkish bath slate. Which reminds me, I've often wondered what goes on in the men's dorms in a Turkish bath. You sit on hot rocks, then what happens?
0: I'm glad you put the question, sailor. Then what happens is a man named Joe Norman gets rolled of his pea jacket and wallet by a pore steamer named Waldo who evaporates in the thin Havana air.
2: Please, I have told you. The man Joe Norman is dead.
0: Correction, he's laughing his head off in my hotel.
2: The man is dead. He was buried at sea.
0: Correction, he's not dead. He threw a pitcher at me. Maybe it's Waldo, the pore steamer, who's dead. Maybe it's Waldo...
2: Not Waldo. Joe Norman was buried at sea. His wife asked for permission to do so. We gave it. She identified the body to our satisfaction. You will go away now and stop tickling me with childish fairy tales.
0: Correction. We go away now, but we bring you back Joe Norman. Come on, sailor.
3: Coming. Bye, LaSalzi. Stay open for another tickle.
0: Come on, sailor.
3: Well, I don't know if I should. I just don't know, Slate.
0: What are you talking about?
3: The places I've been today. An avocado farm, a Turkish bath, police headquarters.
0: Is there a girl in all Havana who can say the same, sailor?
3: Golly, I'm lucky. Golly.
0: Before we throw that guy in room 6 out into the street, how about telling me a thing?
3: Certainly. Slate Shannon, I think you are kind, loyal, trustworthy, obedient.
0: Oh, cut it out, will you? Just tell me who registered him. You or King Moses?
3: Me.
0: Get the register. Let's see how he signed his name.
3: He signed it Admiral Perry.
0: What?
3: Only he didn't sign it. I did. He was laughing and happy and had his arms loaded with...
0: Come on. Admiral Perry.
3: The one at Lake Champlain. Not the one who reached the North Pole. Aren't you going to knock?
0: Hey, look, Buster. Hey, wake up. You're getting out of... Sailor. Have a look.
3: Oh, I don't want to.
0: Knife in his back. Dead. You got a bright remark for the occasion, sailor?

0: say come hither.
1: Yeah, why don't you, Slate?
2: Why don't I what?
1: Come hither.
2: Ah, she said he wasn't her husband.
0: What's he talking about, Lady Salo?
1: Who knows? He constructs his paragraphs very badly, King.
2: Don't you understand what I'm saying? She said he wasn't her husband.
1: Mrs. Norman did?
2: That's right. I was at the morgue when LaSalle brought her in. She looked at the sailor who was stabbed in room 6. All she did was shake her head no.
1: Well, that's what I would do if a man weren't my husband.
0: Me too.
2: And Buono, the boy who owns the Turkish Bears, says he wasn't sure whether the man was Joe Norman or not. How can that be possible?
0: Many things are possible, Mr. Slate, or impossible, according to which team you're on. According to how you are feeling at the moment when a situation arises, which could be possible or impossible, according to...
1: You tell him, big boy.
0: You didn't let me finish.
2: You're finished, King. You too, sailor. Come on, get out of here, both of you.
1: You're going to do it again, Slate? You're going to try to figure this out in your mind?
2: You heard what I said. Out.

0: Oh, stop it, Gil.
1: I annoy you, don't I, Ethel? All right, all right. Don't you enjoy me like this, honey? Sitting on your veranda, rocking in your husband's rocker, sipping in the moonlight? You enjoy me, don't you?
0: Oh, shut up. Gil, you killed two men.
1: That makes me twice as devilish, doesn't it?
0: First a little nobody named Waldo.
1: Darling, honey, I thought he was Joe. He was wearing Joe's pea jacket, dressed like Joe, came out of Banyo's.
0: And when I saw Joe this afternoon, stabbed it, stretched out in that morgue.
1: I hate avocados, don't you, Ethel? Lousy fruit. Don't you think an avocado is a lousy fruit, Ethel?
0: What do you want, Gil?
1: Let's sell out. You and me. You collect on Joe's insurance and we'll get out of here. What do you say, honey?
0: I like that, Gil.
1: Ethel?
0: What?
1: You want me to sit beside you, baby doll?
0: I wish you would, Gil, please. Please sit beside me. Oh, Gil, I love you.
1: Because I killed your husband? Sure. That's why, isn't it?

0: You figured it, and you're going to let the cops handle it. And you're comfortable, huh, Slate?
1: That's a nifty idea you had, Sailor. Bring the ironing board out to the patio so you can press my shirt in comfort. So I look dapper when I go calling on Mrs. Norman.
0: You get one avocado stain on it, so help me, and I'll make salad out of you.
1: Hey, watch the shirt front, Sailor. You're burning it.
0: Singed midriff. It's the latest thing. You'll be the doll of the,
2: Senor Slate Shannon?
1: Hey, hand me that shirt, Sailor.
0: Come off it, Slate. The lady's seen gentlemen in strapless T-shirts before, haven't you, lady?
2: I see, but never a gentleman with such skin you love to touch shoulders. However, to business, my card.
1: I've had the sun in my eyes. You read it to me, lady.
2: It says Lolita Nueva, Insurance Investigator. Available at all hours.
1: Says all that, huh? I don't carry much insurance, Lolita, but I bet I could dig up some for you to investigate. Hey, Sailor, you're burning that collar.
2: You're longer. She's loco, no? She's crazy, no?
1: Yeah, I get my work done cheaper that way. Let's go somewhere and investigate. Lolita?
2: You will investigate, Senor Shannon, alone. Let us say for 2% of $100,000.
1: Now, look, honey, you go over there and stand next to the crazy laundress, huh?
0: 2% of $100,000? That's $2,000, Slate. Well, that's more...
2: That's the fee my company will pay for a discreet investigation of Ethel Norman because of the $100,000 in insurance we paid her on her husband's death. You accept, Big Shoulders?
1: Hand me the burnt rag, Sailor. For $2,000, I'd investigate Congress with my slip showing.

0: Oh, it's you again, Shannon. Looking for a buy in avocado?
1: I want to talk to Mrs. Norman.
0: What about? You can tell me. I run things for her while she sleeps.
1: That's a nice arrangement.
0: I like it. She likes it. All the time husband Joe was at sea, sending in the paychecks to buy the seeds for more avocado trees to retire on. All that time, I brought the sunshine into Ethel's life. Now you know.
1: Joe know about all this?
0: Ethel and me? Well, we didn't want to worry him with it while he toiled. I was going to tell him, though, when he got back. Poor guy. Run over. Killed. All before I could get to him with the story of his life. It's time for me to go wake Ethel. You won't mind, huh?
1: I'll wait for her.
0: No, you won't, Long Nose. The gun pointing at your collar button says you won't.
1: Yeah. Mm-hmm, yeah, it sure says that all right. Bye, pal. Nice avocados you raise here. Sailor! Sailor! Where are you?
2: In your office, Slade. Close the door. There's a draft. How did you make out at the avocado plantation?
1: Put your shoes on, Sailor. We're going talking to LaSalle. Then we're going to the insurance company and collect $2,000.
2: Oh, for that I'll wear my high buttons. Go away, whoever you are.
1: Well, come on in, Mrs. Norman. You can take a walk with us. We were just going to see the police.
3: Gil told me he wouldn't let you see me, Mr. Shannon. I came here to tell you why.
2: I think she wants to tell us she killed her husband, Slade.
3: Oh, it's cruel. The whole thing is cruel.
1: That's a good word. Let's use it for the death of Waldo.
3: Who?
1: You know who. A petty thief who helped run a Turkish bath. Goes like this, Mrs. Norman. Waldo stole your husband's coat and wallet. In the dark, he was killed by a hit-and-run driver, by someone who wanted your husband dead. By you, for his insurance.
3: Oh, no, it wasn't like that. That's why I'm here. I'm frightened.
1: That was your husband who was stabbed, wasn't it?
3: Yes, yes. Gil killed him. After he found out he'd made a mistake. After he found out he'd killed Waldo instead. Oh, listen to me, will you? I'm frightened.
1: I don't blame you, the police.
3: Oh, none of them, none of them. Oh, don't you understand?
2: If I were you, I'd be scared of the police.
3: It's Gil. He's a killer. He enjoys killing. He enjoys it. And sometimes he looks at me and I need your help the way he looks at me.
1: Let's go ask him what he sees.

0: that you, Ethel?
1: Gil.
2: If you look up from that paper, Gil, you'll notice company.
0: Hmm? Oh, you too.
3: Don't bite your lip, Gil. You're dreaming the whole thing.
0: What's this all about, Ethel? Come on, honey doll. What are you trying to say?
2: She's making an honest effort to say you're a killer.
0: Ah, that's what, huh?
3: That's right. You killed Waldo, mistake. Then you stabbed Joe Norman in my hotel, no mistake. Reason? A widow with avocados and 100 grand.
0: She tell you I didn't mind doing it either?
3: Something like that.
0: That's why I can't get dreamy about pointing this gun at you.
2: You really don't have to do that. Slate's not finished.
0: Rush me, Shannon. That way you can die in action.
3: Yeah. Yeah, exactly that.
4: Ethel. Ethel. Crazy woman. Crazy. You.
1: That's good. Gil's dead. That's good. He needed to be dead.
3: Sure. Sure. Give me your gun, Mrs. Norman.
1: Take it. He was going to kill you. You know that, don't you?
3: That's your version. I've got another one.
1: Shouldn't we call the police and report this? Gil's dead, you know.
3: You stay that way. Let's just talk about him for a while. About the promises you must have made him for killing your husband. Oh. Gil's share of your husband's plantation, your husband's insurance money. Things like that.
1: You're crazy. I just saved your life. What are you talking about?
3: Gil told me he never saw your husband.
1: He didn't. He never did.
3: Of course he didn't. So you had to tell him how your husband dressed, where he would go, so he could find him and kill him.
2: Slade, watch her.
3: Get away from that window. No, you don't.
1: Did you think I was going to jump? Did you think that?
3: Now, let's go, Mrs. Norman.
1: No, wait. And look at it.
2: At what?
1: Dawn. Isn't it beautiful? It's the beginning of a new day. It's time for wishing good things. Want to know my wish?
2: Won't come true if you tell us.
1: I know. Won't anyway. But it's this. I wish there was some way it would make my new day a happy one. If there were some way I could kill you, both of you.
3: Come on, Mrs. Norman. Let's go.

0: $2,000, sailor. Look at it.
1: We going to run barefoot through it, Slate?
0: Uh-uh. We're just going to count it and count it and count it.
1: That's why you made the insurance company pay off $1 bills, huh? Well, you better let me have a bucket full of it.
0: Take a handful, sailor. What do you need a bucket full for?
1: The butcher, the baker, the candlestick maker. I got the list right here.
0: Let's see. $1,996. How many candlesticks did you buy?
1: What are you screaming about? You've got $4 you've never had before.
0: Go ahead, take the $4, too. I'm happier when I'm broke. Carefree, happy, devil may care. Vagrant is the trade wind.
1: Come here, vagrant. Did you like that?
0: Spiffy and smooth.
1: And how is that one, vagrant?
0: Vagrant, huh? Come here. Oh, I just found a home.
2: And so, our two stars, Humphrey Bogart and Lauren Bacall, have brought to a close our latest Bold Venture story. Special music was composed and conducted by David Rose. May we invite you to listen again next week at this time for another exciting adventure starring Humphrey Bogart and Lauren Bacall together in...

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13: 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Sir Walter Raleigh laid down his cloak so Queen Elizabeth wouldn't muddy her royal feet. 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
14: Ladies and gentlemen, to depend upon your judgment and to fulfill mine own obligation, I submit the facts, fully aware of my responsibility to my client and to you as defense attorney.
13: The American Broadcasting Company presents Miss Mercedes McCambridge as defense attorney. When Martha Ellis Bryant chose law as a career, she accepted the challenge of defending the defenseless. Defenseless was Grady Daniels, who went hunting, and to use his own words, because he wore a beard and lost a knife, wound up in jail, charged with murder. Marty, I wouldn't touch that case if I were you.
14: Why not, Judd?
13: Well, for one thing, the police already have the ink on the solved stamp. The victim practically identified the killer before he died.
14: But practically isn't enough. And what else?
13: Well, the murder weapon belonged to Daniels.
14: Has that been proven?
13: Yes, he admits it.
14: Is there any doubt about it being the murder weapon?
13: None whatsoever. It fits the wounds, and it was found nearby covered with blood.
14: What does Daniels say?
13: He was picked up 3 miles from the scene of the crime and claimed he lost the knife while he was hunting.
14: Well, that could happen.
13: Yes, it could.
14: Judd, but his wife had just left my office when I telephoned you. And she asked, well, she said that Daniels could never kill another man.
13: Another?
14: Yes. She said he was overseas with the Marines for 2 years. He said he'd had enough killing to last him a lifetime. I want to talk to him, Judd.
13: All right, Marty, but the dispatch covered the investigation and the whole story can be told in a half dozen lines.
14: How?
13: Something like this. Vet goes hunting. Farms are all posted no hunting. Vet figures he fought for the country and should be allowed to hunt in it. Argues with farmer. Stabs him.
14: Is that what the police claim?
13: Yes, and they've got the evidence to go with it.
14: But it's all circumstantial.
13: Yes, but it's all there.
14: I don't like circumstantial evidence, Judd. Circumstance isn't above dealing a card from the bottom.
13: This case could hurt you, Marty.
14: Oh, how can it hurt me?
13: Well, you're going to be on the losing side of an open and shut, small-time, unimportant case.
14: It's a very important case to at least two people. The accused man and his wife.
13: Marty, you've already decided to take this case, haven't you?
14: No, I haven't. Well, not yet. Wait till I've talked with Grady Daniels. Then if I think he's innocent, I'll defend him.

0: So that's Grady Daniels. He's still wearing his beard.
1: Sure. They're not going to let him cut off the evidence.
0: Are you Grady Daniels?
2: Yeah. What about it?
0: I'm Martha Ellis Bryant, an attorney, and this is Judd Barnes of the Dispatch.
1: Hello?
2: Did Hester send you here?
0: She asked me to represent you.
2: A woman lawyer. Oh, great.
0: The bar examination is the same for women and men, Daniels. And I haven't decided to take your case yet. Would you like to tell me about it?
2: Why not? If I tell enough people, maybe someone will believe me. I didn't kill that farmer. I didn't even see him.
0: Suppose you start at the beginning and tell me everything that happened that day. First, did you kill him?
2: Look, I just went hunting.
0: Did you kill him?
2: No.
0: All right. Now tell me what happened. And Daniels,
2: yeah?
0: Don't change or withhold anything.
2: There isn't anything to withhold. I drove out to this section to hunt quail. Some friends had told me there were a lot of birds there. I parked and crawled under a fence and started hunting.
0: Did you see any signs forbidding hunting?
2: No, not then. Besides, I met a couple of other hunters right after I got into this field.
0: Were they together?
2: Yeah.
0: Did you meet anybody else?
2: Yeah, about a half an hour later, I met a man hunting with a trained hawk.
0: Did you talk to any of these men?
2: Yeah, all of them, about the hunting. Whether they had found any birds. They hadn't.
0: And nobody told you that the land was posted?
2: No. Well, so I went on hunting for about an hour. Then I came to a fence that had a no hunting sign on it.
0: And then what?
2: Well, I walked the fence line and the whole place was posted.
0: The land that you were on?
2: Yeah, that's right. I must have missed them when I came on from the road.
0: Uh-huh. And then what did you do?
2: Well, I went back to my car and started to look for a place where I could hunt.
0: Did you meet anybody while you were leaving?
2: No. No, but I sure did right after I left.
0: Why, what happened?
2: Well, I'd gone about a mile when I came to this roadblock. I slowed down and stopped. I thought maybe there was an accident or something, and I got out of...
3: All right, here he is, the man with the beard. Cover him, men.
2: Hey, what's all the artillery for?
3: Keep both hands in sight, mister. Now, come on, get out. Slow, with your hands up.
2: Now, look, Warden, why all the guns? I've got a license.
3: There's no open season on farmers, mister. Hold out your hands.
2: All right, but I don't... Handcuffs. Hey, what's the idea?
3: Shut up. All right, what's your name?
2: Daniels, Grady Daniels.
3: Been hunting Daniels?
2: Yeah, but...
3: Where?
2: Back there, about a mile.
3: Mm-hmm. Search his car, men.
2: Now, look, I've got a right to know why I'm handcuffed and why those men are searching my car.
3: You don't know, huh? You find anything, men?
4: Just his gun.
3: All right. Leave it there. Put a guard in the car till we can have it towed to the corner garage. All right, come on, Daniels. I'm going to jail.
2: I'm not going anywhere till I find out why.
3: Oh, you're going all right, Daniels. I'll tell you why. I found a man down the road. They told me his name was Otto Peisner. He'd been stabbed. The knife was still there. A Japanese Harry Carey knife. A knife like should be in that empty scabbard in your belt. Where's your knife, Daniels?
2: Why, it's gone.
3: Yeah.
2: It was there when I went hunting. I must have lost it.
3: Oh, yeah, you lost it, all right. But you see, Otto Peisner wasn't quite dead when I found him. He lived long enough to tell me it was the hunter with the beard. You wear a beard, your knife is gone, and the design on that scabbard matches the design on the knife that killed Peisner. You're under arrest, Daniels. You may as well come quietly because there's...
2: And that's all they told me, Miss Bryant. Just because I wear a beard and lost a knife, I wind up in jail, charged with murder.
0: Daniels, I'm going to take your case. Because I believe you. But we haven't much time, less than a week. I wish your wife had come to me sooner. But I'll do everything that I can.

0: Marty, honey, why did you tell that man you'd take his case? He doesn't have a case.
1: That's why I took on the job of building one. He needs it.
0: I'll say he needs it. But what are you going to build it on?
1: I don't know yet, John. But there's something in this case that doesn't fit.
0: Like what?
1: If Daniels did stab Peisner and left the knife there, why did he carry the empty scabbard around with him till the warden found it on him? He carried it right into the roadblock.
0: Well, that's easy. He didn't know the roadblock was there.
1: Or he didn't know that the knife was gone.
0: That's going to sound pretty thin to a jury.
1: It's just thin enough to be true.
0: Oh, I think you took on too big a load this time, Counselor.
1: Oh, none of them looks good to start, Judd.
0: Look, honey, everything is against you. The murdered man described the killer before he died. Daniels fits that description. Two out-of-state hunters have left sworn statements to having seen Daniels on Peisner's farm, and one local hunter will be a witness. They were all clean-shaven, and none had knives. Daniels was wearing an empty scabbard that the murder weapon fits.
1: Yeah, it sounds bad.
0: Yes, and if that isn't enough, Daniels admits that the knife was his. The police have motive, identification, and weapon.
1: There's one thing that the police do not have.
0: Well, I'd like to know what it is.
1: A conviction. Huh? And I have. I'm convinced that Grady Daniels is innocent. I don't know why. Call it intuition.
0: Is intuition an accepted legal device?
1: Well, they didn't mention it in school, but then the teacher was a man.
0: All right. But, Marty, did you notice that Daniels was pretty cocky for a man in his predicament?
1: Oh, that's a front, Judson. He wears a beard to hide a scar on the outside and a chip on his shoulder to hide a scar on the inside.
0: Okay, Counselor. Where do we start building?
1: I think I'd like to talk with that game warden, that... What's his name?
0: McFarland, I think.
1: Yeah.
0: Jim McFarland.
1: Yeah. Why don't you let me out at the next drugstore? I'll call the Fish and Game Commission. They can tell me where he is.
0: All right. But what do you expect to find out from him?
1: Mostly the viewpoint of the man who found the body.

0: Cabin number 7, they said.
1: Yeah, that'd be over this way. It's a funny thing. Game warden living in a tourist camp.
0: Well, what's funny? Lots of people live in motels.
1: Yeah, no, but somehow I just never thought of an officer as living in one. Here it is, number 7.
0: Somebody's in there. I can hear him.
2: Yes?
0: Hello, we're looking for Warden Jim McFarland.
2: Hi, McFarland.
0: I'm Martha Ellis Bryant, an attorney, and this is Judd Barnes. He's a friend.
1: How do you do?
2: Yeah, howdy. Won't you come in?
0: Thank you.
2: I'm sorry I'm a little short of seating space here. You might try the bed. Might be comfortable to sit on.
0: Thank you. Yes, this is fine.
2: Yeah. I suppose you're here about this Daniels case?
0: Yes, I'm going to represent Mr. Daniels.
2: I see. What do you want with me?
0: Information, mostly.
2: Well, as Daniels' attorney, you're entitled to know the facts. Yeah, but I'm not sure this is the time or the place for me to give them out.
0: Of course, you're under no obligation to answer any questions concerning the case, but there are some things you could clarify and not betray any official secrets.
2: Maybe, like what?
0: Like, was Otto Peisner alive when you found him?
2: Yes.
0: Conscious?
2: No.
0: Was he cut or stabbed?
2: Both.
0: Was he bleeding?
2: Not much.
0: Had he bled much?
2: There was a lot of blood under him.
0: It was a messy job, huh?
2: Sort of.
0: Do you know that Grady Daniels was an ex-Marine?
2: No, but it figures.
0: Well, how does it figure?
2: Yeah, when you see enough death, life gets cheap.
0: Oh? Did Daniels have any blood on him when you arrested him?
2: Ask me that at the trial.
0: Yes, maybe I will.
2: Now, look, Miss Bryant, I'm just a game warden, see? Up till now, the most serious offense I've ever come up against was some tourist lucky enough to catch too many fish. I was sent up here from my regular section to cover the opening of quail season in this county, and, well, I run head-on into a murder. Now, I'll tell you what happened in my own words, but don't shoot questions at me. I get nervous.
0: All right, we'll listen.
2: Well, when I found Peisner, he was unconscious. Well, I poured some water from my canteen down his throat, and he opened his eyes after a second or two, and I asked him what had happened. Well, it took him a little while to answer, but when he did, I heard him very clearly. He said, "It was the hunter with the beard." Well, that was all. I ran to my car to radio for help, and when I came back, he was dead.
0: You didn't know who he was?
2: No. I'm from the lower part of the state.
0: Hmm. You were in charge of the roadblock that picked Daniels up, weren't you?
2: That's right.
0: Did you pick up anybody else? I mean, to question
2: him? Oh, yeah, several. But they were all clean-shaven. 3 of them had talked to Daniels that day.
0: Near Peisner's farm?
2: No, on it. Peisner made them all 3 leave. Then he met Daniels. After that, I found him.
0: Daniels claims he never saw Peisner.
2: I don't blame him. That's what I'd say. But his knife was beside Peisner.
0: Daniels claims that he lost it.
2: Well, he has to say something.
0: How do you account for the fact that he was still wearing the scabbard?
2: I don't account for anything. And I'm answering questions again, Miss Bryant. Now, I'm sorry, but any further information from me will have to come at the trial.
0: Well, thank you.
2: Yeah.
0: Peisner's farm is near that German settlement at Wesselhorst, isn't it?
2: All right, I'll answer one more question, yes.
0: And again, thank you. Come on, Judd.
2: Goodbye, Miss Bryant and Mr.
1: Barnes.
2: Huh? Oh, yeah. Goodbye, Barnes.
1: Uh-huh. Well, there wasn't anything world-shaking in that interview.
0: I'm lucky to get any information out of him. Of course, he's not required to say anything to the defense counsel except from the witness stand at the trial.
1: He didn't hurt the prosecution's case one bit.
0: No, but I had a chance to size up the star witness before he gets on the stand. So right now, the state's entire case hinges on his testimony.
1: So? What are you going to do now, Counselor?
0: Well, I was going to ask a newspaperman friend of mine to drive me out to Wesselhorst. I'd like to get some local slant on Peisner.
1: Huh. You drive me to distraction. I guess I can drive you to Wesselhorst. Gee, 20 miles from town, and it's just like being in Germany.
0: Yeah. I've been out here before. Everybody in the whole town is German.
1: Well, they have to be to pronounce that name. Wesselhorst. It sounds like a wrestling program. The gorgeous Fritz will Wesselhorst.
0: Oh, Judge. Not on an empty stomach.
1: Oh, are you hungry, too?
0: I'm starved.
1: Hey, over there's a cafe. Heidelberg Gardens, good food. Shall we see if it is?
0: Right now, if it's food, it's good.
1: All right. Boy, sauerkraut, pig's knuckles, maybe even beer.
0: There's a vacant table over there.
1: Yeah. Hey, talk about atmosphere.
0: Well, they've got it, haven't they?
1: Sure have.
0: Here comes a waiter. Look. Get that mustache.
1: That's not a mustache. That's twin beards.
3: Welcome to the Heidelberg Gardens.
0: Well, thank you very much. You order, Judd.
1: Sure. Do you want...
3: Just 1 minute. The Heidelberg Gardens. We do not patron serve. Then it's on the tablecloth. There. Excuse it, please. We get clean one.
1: When you come back, bring two orders of sauerbraten.
3: Jawohl. Bye.
1: Well, what are you going to eat, Marty? Marty, what's the matter?
0: Huh? Oh, nothing. I was thinking.
1: Oh, look, honey, don't live your cases. Forget it for a while and enjoy yourself and me.
3: This is better.
0: Oh, yes, that's fine.
3: Danke schön, Fräulein. The sauerbraten will be here soon. Was there something else?
0: Yes, maybe. Did you happen to know Otto Peisner? He lived outside of town near here.
3: Yeah, I knew Otto Peisner. What about Otto Peisner?
0: Well, I'm Martha Ellis Bryant, an attorney. This is Mr. Barnes of the City Dispatch.
3: Attorney? Mm. You helping that man what stabbed Otto?
0: Well, I'm going to defend him. Why?
3: Then, Fräulein, it is better if you...
4: I tell you why.
1: Well, who are you?
4: Never mind who I am. I live here. We don't like people coming who snoop around trying to find ways to free someone who killed one of our farmers.
0: We're not trying to free anybody who killed a man. We're just talking...
4: You're that fellow Daniel's lawyer, ain't you?
0: Yes, that's right, but we're not...
4: Well, he killed Otto.
1: Look, fella, that hasn't been proven yet. And in the meantime,
4: that's proven enough for us. You're one of these people who figure because a guy is a veteran, he can't do no wrong.
0: That's a ridiculous thing
1: listen,
0: to say.
1: Listen, you.
4: You listen. That's a guy's figure that because the government taught them how to kill and give them permission to do it, they can keep right on after the war's over. Daniels is one of those men.
0: Well, that's what we have courts for, to decide whether or not...
4: I'll let the court decide then, but you'd better get out of this town. Now. Before you get hurt.
1: Look, Junior, where I come from...
4: It's where you better go back to.
0: Now, wait a minute. Judd, we'd better leave. Come on.
1: I thought you were never going to say that. Let's go.
0: Whew.
1: Yeah, there seems to be a lot of feeling in Wesselhorst about this case.
0: Yes, I wonder who's in back of it.
1: What do you mean?
0: Well, somebody has to start stirring up that much feeling, Judd.
1: Yes, that veteran taught to kill can't stop idea.
0: I know it.
1: It's pretty common, Marty, it's too common. And nothing could be more wrong. I'm a veteran and I've never felt any desire to kill, even during the war.
0: I sure hope we've got veterans on that jury.
1: Marty, Daniels is an ex-Marine. Now, if he had stabbed Peisner... It would have been a neat job, and Peisner wouldn't have lived to talk to anyone.
0: It's a good point, Judd.
1: So, what do we do now?
0: Well, will you take me to your office? I want all the newspaper reports on the case, and then we can take them to my office and go over them tonight.
1: Sure, but look, honey, first let's go somewhere and get a steak.
0: I go for that.
1: Oh, good. Marty.
0: Yes, Judd.
1: Just what is sauerbraten?

0: And that's all that I could find, Judge. Otto Peisner, age 43, bachelor. Came from Germany to the United States in 1938, settled in Wesselhorst. Bought a farm, well thought of by his neighbors. Although he didn't mingle much, he tended to his farm mostly in his business. His only known relative is a brother, Herman, who came from Germany with him. Herman Peisner now lives in Wesselhorst, inherits the farm.
1: Yeah, and there isn't a thing there that'll help Daniels.
0: Yeah, but there's a flaw in this case. I can feel it. Do you ever meet anybody that you'd never, you know, you couldn't quite get? Was somebody that you had seen before and you knew, and yet you couldn't remember their name?
1: Yeah, sure.
0: And you feel that you can almost say it, and yet it just won't come out, it just hangs there?
1: Do you feel that way about this case, Marty?
0: I do. The answer's there. It struck me in that restaurant in Wesselhorst. I was real close to it, and then all that trouble started.
1: Well, honey, I can't help you with that kind of a problem. Look, would you like to be left alone for a while? Maybe you'll remember.
0: That might help. You mind?
1: Oh, of course not, honey. I'll be at the dispatch for a couple hours if you need any help.
0: Thank you, darling.
1: Night, Marty.
0: Good night, Judd. Herman Peisner. Brother. Of course, they'd be the same. Where is that? Here it is, sir. Survived by his brother, Herman Peisner, 401 Linden Avenue, Wesselhorst. Hello, operator. This is Martha Ellis Bryant. Will you call the parking lot? Ask them to have my car in front of my office in 5 minutes.

0: Yeah, what do you want?
1: Are you Hermann Pleisner?
0: Yeah, I'm Hermann Pleisner. What do you want?
1: My name is Martha Ellis Bryant.
0: The farm is not for sale. I've got nothing for sale to the newspapers.
1: Oh, no, Mr. Pleisner, it's nothing like that. You see, I'm an attorney.
0: What?
1: I'm a lawyer. I represent Grady Daniels.
0: Ah, that swine. I got nothing for to say. Anyone helping him? Goodbye.
1: No, please, Mr. Pleisner, just a minute. Maybe he didn't kill your brother.
0: When the police arrest him? If he'd not do it, why the arrest? He do it all right. And I be there if I hear him sent to prison and execute. Goodbye.
1: Mr. Pleisner, thank you very much.

0: Hello? 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Good. I want to arrange for a pickup to be made at the Cinema Props Rental Service at 2847 Cimarron Street. That's right. Yes, it's to be delivered to Martha Ellis Bryant before 10 o'clock tomorrow morning. Room 14, Hall of Justice. Yes, they'll have the order ready.
1: How long have you worn a beard, Mr. Daniels?
2: Since a Jap sniper put a bullet across my face in 1944.
1: You admit that you were trespassing on the land of the deceased on the day he was stabbed to death?
2: Yes, but
1: do you recognize this knife, Mr. Daniels?
2: Yes, it was mine,
1: long have you owned this knife, Mr. Daniels?
2: I took it from the body of the sniper that shot me in 1944.
1: Then killing a man is not a new experience to you, is it?
2: That
1: will be all, Mr. Daniels. Your witness, Miss Bryant.
0: No questions.
3: Marty, no questions?
1: Mr. Wagner, you are a resident of the German settlement of Wesselhaus. Is that right?
4: That's right.
3: Marty, that's the tough guy from the Heidelberg Gardens.
0: Yes, I think you're right, John.
1: You must have known that Mr. Peissner did not allow hunting, and yet you were afield on his land on the day he was stabbed.
4: I knew he didn't allow shooting, but I don't use a gun. I hunt with a falcon. That's a hawk trained to catch birds.
1: I see. Now, Mr. Wagner, can you identify the man you met on Otto Peissner's farm that day?
4: Yeah, I can.
1: Is he in this courtroom?
4: Yeah. It's right there, that man. Grady Daniels.
1: Thank you, Mr. Wagner. That's all. Your witness, Miss Bryant.
0: No questions.
3: Marty, aren't you going to do anything?
0: The DA's doing fine, Judge.
3: I'll say he is. He's hanging your client.
1: Just a moment, Mr. McFarland. I would like to make a short resume of your testimony up to date. After finding the wounded man and speaking with him, you radioed for assistance. When you returned to the scene of the crime, the victim was dead. Is that right?
5: That's right.
1: You searched the immediate area and found a murder weapon nearby, a Japanese harikari knife. Later, at the roadblock where the defendant was apprehended, he admitted it was his knife, but claimed he had lost it that day, correct?
5: Yes, sir.
1: And he still wore the empty scabbard on his belt?
5: Yes, sir, he did.
1: Now, Mr. McFarlane, I am going to ask you to repeat once more the last words of the victim as he lay dying in your arms.
5: Well, he said it was the hunter with the beard.
1: That's all. Thank you. Your witness, Miss Bryant.
0: No questions.
3: Marty, honey, at least go down swinging.
0: But if it please the court, I should like to call a witness from the spectators' gallery. The deceased man's brother, Mr. Hermann Peissner. Mr. Peissner, you and your brother came to the United States together. In what year?
6: In 1938.
0: Could either of you speak any English before arriving here?
6: Nein, we study here in night school.
0: Did you study together?
6: We start together, we quit together.
0: Would you say that your brother spoke English better than you?
6: Nein, he did not.
0: Would you say that you both spoke about the same?
1: Your Honor, I object. The line of questioning is irrelevant and immaterial. The calling of this witness is a flagrant attempt on the part of the defense to confuse the jury.
0: Your Honor, the calling of this witness and this line of questioning is vital to the correct issue of this trial. I repeat the question. Would you say that you and your brother spoke about the same?
6: That's right.
0: All right, Mr. Peissner. Now, you see the defendant, Grady Daniels. Will you describe him for me?
6: Do what?
0: Will you tell me what he looks like to you?
6: Yeah, well, he's about 5 feet 8 inches tall. Weighs about 165 pounds. Got blue eyes. And he wears brown whiskers.
0: He wears brown whiskers. Is that right?
6: Yeah, brown whiskers.
0: Thank you, Mr. Peissner. And now, when I remove the cover, can you tell me what is the object in this cage? Here we are. What is it?
6: That is a beard.
0: That is right. A hunting falcon. Thank you very much, Mr. Peissner. Now then, Mr. Wagner, will you stand, please? Mr. Wagner, you are experienced in falconry. Will you hold this bird? Thank you. And now, Mr. Peisner, which is Grady Daniels?
6: The man with the whiskers.
0: And which is Mr. Wagner?
6: The man with the beard. The man with the beard.
0: And the dying man's last words identified his killer as the hunter with the beard.
6: Wagner! Wagner, he killed my brother!
0: Ladies and gentlemen, the defense rests.

0: Good morning, Martha.
1: Good morning, Judson, darling. What's up?
0: Don't ask me. I just print the news. You make it.
1: Oh, did I make news?
0: Yeah. Wagner just confessed.
1: He nearly had to confess. He convicted himself.
0: Yeah. You know, that was quite a brilliant piece of legal maneuvering. How did you get started on that bird and beard track, anyway?
1: Well, it started because somebody was very careless in his eating habits.
0: What? I don't get it.
1: Remember when I said that circumstance wasn't above dealing a card from the bottom?
0: Yeah.
1: That works both ways. Somebody spilled food on the tablecloth at the Heidelberg Gardens, and the waiter wouldn't serve food when there was dirt on the cloth. Only he said dirt. Mm. Took me a little while to figure out the connection between dirt and dirt, and bird and beard.
0: Ah.
1: But when I did, I knew I was on the right track.
0: Yeah, and the rest is history. And Wagner being at the Heidelberg Gardens was just a coincidence.
1: Mm. Judge, you know something?
0: What?
1: I hope it was Wagner who spilled the

0: have just heard Defense Attorney starring Mercedes McCambridge with Howard Culver as Judd. Tonight you heard Jan Arvan as Daniels, Bill Boucher as McFarland, Herb Butterfield as the District Attorney, and Lamont Johnson as Peisner. Music was composed and conducted by Rex Corey. Defense Attorney was written by Jack Spears. The program is directed by Dwight Houser. Next week, another exciting adventure with Mercedes McCambridge, Defense Attorney. Be sure to listen. This is your FBI. The official broadcast from the files of the FBI follows immediately. Stay tuned. This program came to you from Hollywood. America is sold on ABC, the American Broadcasting Company.
1: Sloan's Liniment, your faithful friend when muscles ache and pain, presents... Gangbusters!

0: Gangbusters, brought to you, the men and women of America, by the makers of Sloan's Liniment. With the cooperation of leading law enforcement officials of the United States, Gangbusters presents facts in the relentless war of the police on the underworld. Authentic case histories that show the never-ending activity of the police in their work of protecting our citizens. America's crusade against crime. You too can help in our crusade. Here's a last-minute police bulletin.
1: Nationwide alarm. Attention all citizens. Watch for Clifford Davidson, 32, 5 feet 7 inches, 208 pounds, brown hair, blue eyes. This man, veteran criminal and escape artist, broke from jail, Wewoka, Oklahoma last week, where he is awaiting trial for murder, allegedly committed following a previous escape from prison. Caution, this man is dangerous.
0: Gangbusters urge you to be on the alert for this criminal. We will have more clues for you at the end of our program. In a moment, we'll be ready for our proxy interview between Colonel H. Norman Schwarzkopf and prosecuting attorney Stanley Wallach of St. Louis County, Missouri, who will discuss the strange case of the missing corpse in which a dead man convicted as murderer. But first, April showers, they say, bring May flowers, but they also bring the muscular aches and pains that often go with damp and windy weather. Yet there's no need for any member of your family to suffer the discomfort of a stiff neck or sore back, just so long as you have that handy bottle of dependable Sloan's Liniment on your medicine shelf. Here's Sloan's 1-2 heat treatment that has brought such quick and comforting relief to millions. 1, pat on some Sloan's Liniment. 2, relax for a few minutes. 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Now for our proxy interview between Colonel Schwarzkopf and prosecuting attorney Stanley Wallach of St. Louis County, Missouri. Picture our setting as a special office turned over to gangbusters by Commissioner Louis J. Valentine of the New York City Police. Colonel Schwarzkopf.
2: The case of the missing corpse. Prosecutor Wallach, that sounds almost like fiction.
3: Tonight's case may appear fantastic, Colonel Schwarzkopf, but it is a matter of public record. This case concerns Alma Dowling and Izzy Londy, two crafty criminals whose viciousness has seldom been matched by any criminals anywhere. We begin in St. Louis, one late afternoon in February 1938, in the hideout apartment maintained by Alma Dowling.
4: Drink up, Londy.
5: Thanks, Dowling.
4: I ask you up here to explain what I got in mind for you.
5: What do you mean?
4: I'm considering you as trigger man for my outfit.
5: Trigger man, huh?
4: Yeah. Next thing I consider is what's your experience?
5: I got plenty.
4: I got it all right here on my desk. Here on this case history card. Izzy Londy, known as Monkey Ears. Robberies and other jobs, market, prison, 10 to 20 years. Shot way out of jail, handy with guns.
5: How'd you find out all that, Dowling?
4: That's my business, to find things out. And to get things done.
5: Why should I join your mob, eh?
4: Listen, Londy. When I want a man in my mob, he joins.
5: But I've been away for 13 years. I've been out of things.
4: I'll teach you the ropes. Then you'll be a big asset to my protective organization.
5: Protective organization?
4: Yeah. For businessmen and storekeepers. They pay us so much dough per week for protection. Protection from our own gang.
5: But suppose the storekeepers squawk to the cops?
4: They know better than that. It's cheaper to pay up and shut up than to stop a bullet or get crippled for life.
5: Yeah. Sounds okay to me, darling.
4: Londy, before we're through, we'll have every store in the city in our protective organization. They're going to pay us, and they're going to pay plenty.
5: Good morning, mister. You remember me?
6: What are you men back here again for?
5: Hey, listen, mister, this is your last chance. Are you joining our protective organization or ain't you?
6: No, I'm not.
5: Okay, boys, dump that paint all over the place. Give them the works.
7: Right, okay.
6: No, stop it, don't, please, don't.
5: Yeah, we're gonna teach you a lesson, mister. And if you ever blab to the cops, you'll never see your wife or kids again. Go to it, boys. Don't answer that phone, buddy. My business comes first. You got the money for the organization?
7: I tell you, I can't pay you. I'm not taking enough money in my store.
5: Oh, you're trying to welch on the organization, huh? Then I'll show you.
7: What are you going
5: to
7: do?
5: You know what's in this can?
7: Oh.
5: Acid.
7: Oh, don't.
5: It's all yours, mister. Right in your face.
7: Oh, my!
5: That's the dry cleaning store on the corner, Red. The one Dowling wants us to take care of.
8: I got the dynamite already, Londy.
5: All right, drive by the store and I'll light the fuse and heat it.
8: Hey, Londy, there's a guy down the block.
5: Don't worry about the guy down the block. I'll light the fuse.
8: There! Step on it, Red. Fast!
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3: An hour later, Colonel, at headquarters.
4: We got that report, Moore?
9: Yes, Captain. The emergency squad say dynamite was used to blow up that dry cleaning store.
4: Moore, we can be pretty certain who's back of this outbreak of violence. Racketeers extorting money from businessmen.
9: It's an ugly situation, Captain. We can't get witnesses to testify against these crooks.
4: Yes, crooks like Elmer Dowling.
9: Now we've got another bombing on our hands. And still no witness.
4: I'm assigning additional squads of plainclothes men to cover various business places and stores and... Yes?
10: Captain, there's a man out here by the name of Louis Lee Baker. He wants to see you.
4: What about?
10: He says it's about the bombing of that dry cleaning store tonight.
4: The bombing? Send him right in.
10: Yes, Captain. Right away, sir.
4: Moore, open the door, please.
9: Yes, sir. Come right in, sir. The captain will see you.
11: Thank you, officer. I do, Captain. My name's Baker.
4: Glad to see you, Mr. Baker. Have a chair.
11: Thank you.

0: across the street. A car came racing down the avenue.
1: What happened?
0: Well, there was an explosion. I didn't know then it was a bomb. Later, I got thinking about it, and the bomb and the speeding car.
1: What kind of a car was it?
0: It was a Chrysler sedan. I didn't see the license number, but I did get a good look at one of the men in the car.
1: Oh, is that so?
0: He was sort of pasty-looking. Had very black eyebrows and big lips.
1: Anything else?
0: Well, the one thing I noticed most of all were his ears.
1: His ears?
0: Yes, sir. He stuck way out.
1: What's that?
0: Well, I never saw a man whose ears stuck out so much, sir.
1: Was he stockily built?
0: Yes, he was.
1: This means something to you, Moore?
2: I'm not sure yet, Captain. But I used to know a criminal who fitted that general description to a T. Monkey ears, they called him. If it's the same man, he's a gunman of the worst type.
1: All right. We'll have Mr. Baker go through the identification files. If he can pick out the picture of the same criminal you have in mind, we'll have our first positive identification to help smash this gang.
3: And the picture that Lewis Lee Baker identified, Colonel, was the picture of Monkey Ears, Izzy Lundy. The authorities moved fast and arrested him in a few hours.
4: Good police work, Prosecutor Wallach.
3: Indicted for this bombing, Lundy posted bail and was released by the courts pending trial. He immediately phoned Dowling.
5: Yeah, Dowling, that's why I'm calling you. That Baker guy's identified me for the bombing of that dry cleaning store. I'll go to jail, I would.
4: Hold it, Lundy. Where are you calling from?
5: From a drugstore. I'm afraid to come near you. The cops are on my trail.
4: Yeah, I thought so. Well, let me think.
5: This is serious, Dowling. You've got to help me.
4: Yeah, I know how serious it is. Once the cops throw you in jail, they'll probably get more information that'll lead to me.
5: You? I'm the guy that's in a jam.
4: Don't think of the spot I'm in. Hey, wait a minute. What did you say is the name of the guy who saw the bombing?
5: Baker. Lewis Lee Baker.
4: Baker, eh? Is he the only witness the cops got?
5: Yeah.
4: You sure of that?
5: Positive.
4: Good.
5: What do you mean, good?
4: If something should happen to this witness, the cops wouldn't have no case, would they?
5: That's right, Dowling.
4: Well, something is going to happen to him. We're going to find this guy, Baker. And when we do, he won't be a witness. He'll be a corpse.
3: Meanwhile, Colonel, at headquarters, the captain was talking with Mr. Baker.
1: Mr. Baker, your identification of Izzy Lundy as the cleaning store bomber is the first good break we've had in our campaign to rid this city of racketeers.
0: I'm glad I'm able to help, Captain.
1: You realize, Mr. Baker, that your life is in constant danger.
0: Yes, sir.
1: That gang will stop at nothing, absolutely nothing, to prevent you from testifying at Lundy's trial. So we're going to hide you on a little farm near Sykeston, Missouri. You know where that is?
0: Yes, sir, about 150 miles south of here.
1: Yes. Under no circumstances are you to leave the farm unless accompanied by our men.
0: I understand, Captain.
1: When we want you, our men will show their credentials and will tell you, the captain wants to see you. Now remember that phrase, the captain wants to see you.
0: Yes, sir. The captain wants...
3: Mr. Baker was taken to this farm, Colonel, and given ample police protection. Then a startling event occurred.
4: Prosecutor Wallach, we're anxious to hear this startling occurrence, but right now, here's Charles Stark with a few words.
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4: Prosecutor Wallach, with Mr. Baker hidden out on a farm near Sykeston, Missouri, and with Elmer Dowling threatening to kill Baker to prevent his testimony,

0: testifying at Izzy Landy's trial, you said a startling event occurred.
1: Baker stayed close to the farm, Colonel Schwarzkopf, awaiting word that the captain wanted to see him. Then, 1 week later, Baker was standing at the farm entrance when two men drove up and got out of their car.
2: Oh, Baker. Mr. Baker.
3: Yes, sir. You gentlemen want to see me?
2: Yes, Mr. Baker. We're detectives from headquarters.
3: Detectives?
4: See our badges?
2: The captain sent us out. He wants to see you right away. About that bombing.
3: The captain wants to see me.
2: Now, if you'll just get in the car.
3: But I'd like to leave word with the men at the farmhouse where I'm going.
4: We haven't got time for that.
2: This is urgent, Mr. Baker. We don't want to keep the captain waiting.
3: Well, you know best, sir.
2: Sit right here in the front seat. Oh,
3: thank you.
4: Right between the two of us.
3: You don't know what the captain wants to see me about, do you?
2: I'm not sure, but I think it has something to do with murder.

0: Gentlemen, we've been driving for an hour. It's getting dark. We're going in the wrong direction. This isn't the way to town.
1: Baker.
0: Yes, sir?
1: We are not going to town.
0: What?
1: The captain's going to meet us at a house just up the side road.
0: Oh. Why didn't you tell me about this before, sir?
2: We got our orders.
1: Where's the place now?
0: That house looks deserted. There's no lights.
1: Don't worry about that, Baker.
0: Where's the captain's car if he's going to meet us out here?
1: Guess we're a little early. How about it, pal?
2: I guess we are.
1: Let's go in the house anyway.
2: Yeah, sure.
1: Come on, Baker.
0: I'd rather wait here in the car.
1: No, Baker. We're going inside.
2: Come on, Baker. Orders are orders.
0: All right. I'll do what you men say.
1: Quiet around here. Ain't it, Baker?
0: Yeah. Yeah, it is.
1: Let me take your arm, Baker.
0: Take my arm?
1: Yeah, it's so dark, you might stumble.
0: You sure the captain will be here?
1: Step inside, Baker.
0: It's so dark in here, I can't see.
1: Turn on your flashlight, pal.
2: Sure.
1: Go on inside, Baker.
0: Hey. There's no one in this house. It's empty. Deserted.
1: That's right, Baker. That's why we brought you here.
0: Hey, what do you mean?
1: Just this.
3: I did it tomorrow, I found
1: it. Wait. I want to make sure. Now we got nothing to worry about, Red. Two bullets right through his head. Let's go.
2: Yeah. Yeah, let's go. Darling, you think anybody could have heard those shots?
1: Nah. No one lives within miles of this place.
2: Let's get in the car and strand.
1: Hey, Red. Wait a minute.
2: What's the matter?
1: We ought to get rid of that body.
2: Not me. I ain't going back to touch no corpse.
1: Red, unless you want the same thing Baker got, you better come with me.
2: Okay, darling. But I don't like it. Yes. It's quiet around here, ain't it?
1: And dark. Good spot for a job like this. Flash your light.
2: Darling, look.
1: Say, what the...
2: The corpse, the body. It's gone.
1: But it can't be. It was right here on the floor a minute ago. Flash your light around.
2: The room is empty.
1: But he was dead. I killed him. Two bullets right through his head.
2: Then where is he?
1: A dead man can't get up and walk away.
2: I'm getting out of here.
1: Yeah, me too.
4: Prosecutor Wallach, you mean to say the corpse, the victim's body, was actually gone?
5: Yes, Colonel. By a strange miracle of fate, Lewis Lee Baker had not been killed. Though suffering intense agony, he had managed to crawl out the back door of the deserted house and hide. He saw the two gunmen return and then run off in terror when they found that his supposedly dead body had vanished.
4: So that's why the corpse was missing. What did Mr. Baker do?
5: He dragged himself to the side of the road where some passing workmen found him and rushed him to a hospital. Later that night at the hospital, Baker talked with police officers.
6: That's the whole story, Captain. You shot me twice in my head. But I guess I'm too tough to kill.
7: I don't feel I ought to question you any further, Mr. Baker. You need
6: Captain,
7: rest.
6: I want to tell you all I know.
7: All right, Moore, take this down. Yes, Captain.
6: The man who shot me was a big fella, 6 feet, about 200 pounds.
7: Yes.
6: Blonde hair, blue eyes.
7: Now, take it easy, Mr. Baker.
6: I had a broken nose, no chin.
7: No chin?
8: Big fellow, blonde, blue eyes, broken nose, receding chin. Why, Captain, that description fits the man we arrested on suspicion but couldn't hold.
7: Yes, Elmer Dowling.
6: Captain, you know the man? The man who tried to kill me.
7: Yes, Mr. Baker, and we're going to get him.
6: When you do, I'll be in court to testify.
7: Yes, sure. All right, now relax and get some sleep.
6: Yes, sir.
7: You need every bit of strength you've got.
6: Yes, Captain.
7: Come on, boy. We've got work to do.
8: That fellow Baker has more courage than a dozen men, Captain.
7: He certainly has more.
8: Two things I can't understand. Now, Dowling found Baker at the farm, and why should Dowling want to kill him?
7: Seems you can't hide anything from that gang. They probably followed every move Baker made.
3: But I know why Dowling wanted to kill him. Baker's our only witness against Izzy Lundy. If Baker had been killed, Lundy would have gone free.
8: Then you think Lundy and Dowling are part of the same mob, eh?
3: It points that way.
8: Yes, it does.
3: Moore, I want you to grab Izzy Lundy and throw him back in jail immediately. This time he's going to stay in jail till he goes on trial.
9: Right, Captain.
3: Meanwhile, I'll get to work on Dowling. We're going to put the heat on every member of that gang until we get Dowling or they turn him over to us.
5: Within 5 hours, Colonel, the police had again arrested Izzy Lundy, and the search for Dowling was on. Warnings was flashed from coast to coast.
10: Attention, all field agents, Federal Bureau Investigation. Attempt to locate and hold for questioning Elmer Dowling in connection with attempted murder. Dowling is 6 feet tall.
11: Urgent. Police of Eastern Seaboard. Arrest on sight, Elmer Dowling, fugitive. Dowling weighs 200 pounds.
12: Special notice, West Coast Police. Elmer Dowling reported in California. Wanted for attempted murder. Dowling has blonde hair. Blue eyes.
11: Attention, all Missouri police. Be on watch for Elmer Dowling, fugitive gangster, now at large. Dowling believed to have returned to St. Louis. May be hiding out somewhere in city.
13: Dowling. Dowling.
14: That's you, Red?
13: Yeah. Open up.
14: Why'd you come here?
13: Look at this newspaper. It's about Izzy Lundy.
14: Lundy?
13: He was sentenced for that bombing today. Got 25 years.
14: 25 years?
13: The guy who sent him to jail was that fella you tried to kill. Baker. He testified in court against Lundy.
14: That was the mistake of my life. Not making sure that guy Baker was dead. Now look what he's done. Has me hounded like a rat.
13: The cops sure are after you, Dowling.
14: I can't stand much more of this. Cooped up in four walls, afraid to show my nose outside. Afraid every noise I hear on the stairs is the cops. I'm going nuts. I can't sleep no more. I lie on the bed, hour after hour, just listening and waiting.
13: That's all you can do, Dowling. If you show up on the streets, the cops will grab you inside of 10 minutes.
14: So where's the rest of the gang? Why don't they do something for me?
13: They're hiding out from the cops, same as you.
14: Well, where's Jaime? You ought to be able to find Jaime.
13: Yeah, he must be with the others.
14: Ah, the yellow rats. Just when I need them, they run out of me. If I ever get my hands on them, I'll... Hold it, Red. Don't open that door. Where did I get my gun?
13: That ain't the door, it's the phone.
14: What? Oh. Oh, yeah. Yeah.
15: Hello, Dowling.
14: Who's this?
15: Me, Jaime.
14: Oh, Jaime. Well, where have you been? You got no idea how glad I am to hear you. Now listen, Jaime. I'm on a spot, see? I need dough to beat town. Tell me where Rick can meet you so you can go and...
15: Listen, you dumb cluck.
14: Dumb cluck? Why, I'll break you. Now, wait a minute. What's the matter?
15: Plenty.
14: Now, what do you mean?
15: The cops got the gang smashed. Half the boys are in jail already. The cops ain't gonna stop till they get you and every one of us.
14: Yeah, well...
15: So there's only one thing for you to do.
14: For me to do?
15: The boys say for you to give up to the cops tonight.
14: What? Are you crazy?
15: You've had your warning, Dowling. We'll be watching you.
14: Yeah, now, wait, Jaime, wait.
15: So remember, Dowling, it's the cops or us.
14: Hello. Hello. Yeah. Hello.
13: What is it, Dowling?
14: The gang. They're throwing me over. Put me on the spot.
13: On the spot?
14: Yeah. But how did they know where I was? No one knew where I was, but...
13: What are you looking at me like that for?
14: You. You were the only one who knew. You're in with them.
13: No. Dowling, put out that gun.
14: Shut up. Oh, hand over your money. Oh,
13: sure. Sure, Dowling. Here is every cent I got here.
14: I ain't licked yet. I'll get out of this town, and I'll kill anybody that tries to stop
13: sure
14: me.
13: Sure you would. Sure.
14: Now, Red, it's your turn.
13: Don't shoot. Please.
14: I ain't shooting. I need these bullets for the cops. But here's what you're getting.
16: Hello, headquarters.
11: Listen, copper. You want Elmer Dowling. I know where you'll get him.
16: Who is this?
11: Never mind who it is.
16: Oh, check this call.
11: Listen to me. Go out to the waiting room of the Taylor Avenue car station, and you'll find Dowling if you get there fast enough.
16: Maury, hung up.
9: What was it, Captain?
16: Another tip on Dowling. Get a special squad. We're going out to the Taylor Avenue car station. It may be a false alarm, but we're going to investigate at once. All right, Maury, pull up here. There's the car station.
9: Right, Captain. We'll leave the car here so Dowling won't see it.
16: Follow me, men.
17: Yes, sir.
18: Any special instructions, Captain?
16: If Dowling is in this waiting room, you've got to be careful. He's sure to be armed.
7: And I don't want any innocent person hurt.
17: Yes, sir. We'll have our guns ready.
18: I'll know Dowling the second I see him.
9: Here's the waiting room.
7: Careful now, men.
9: A lot of people in there, Captain.
7: See that big fellow sitting there hiding back at that newspaper? It's Dowling.
17: I wonder if he sees us.
19: He's getting up.
7: Now hold it, men. We don't want any shooting.
9: He's going out the back way.
7: Good. You two men guard this front door.
19: Yes, Captain.
7: Or you and I will go around back. Come on, fast. Right, Captain. You ready to shoot any instant?
9: Yes, sir.
7: Hold it.
9: There he goes. Back at that house.
7: Oh, you wait here. I'll cut around this side and try to head him off.
14: Up with your hands, copper.
7: Darling.
14: Well, I'll kill you if you don't do what I say. I'm using you as a shield. Start walking.
7: All right.
14: I'll kill you, but copper.
7: Drop that gun, darling. No.
14: Okay, let go of my arm.
7: Drop that gun, I said.
14: He got down. Come on, man.
9: Are you all right, Captain?
7: Yes, Moore, I'm all right. But this rat isn't. Put the handcuffs on him. There's a man waiting at headquarters to see you, Dowling.
14: What man?
7: A man you tried to murder. A missing corpse.
5: Elmer Dowling was positively identified by Lewis Lee Baker, Colonel, and went on trial for the attempted murder of Mr. Baker on March 4th, 1940. He was convicted and was sentenced to 30 years in the state penitentiary at Jefferson, Missouri.
4: This has been a most interesting case, Prosecutor Wallach, and I want to congratulate you on your successful prosecution of Dowling. One of the most impressive features of this case is the fine courage displayed by Mr. Baker, who refused to be intimidated in his efforts to help the police smash this mob. In these days of national stress, America needs citizens who support the law enforcement authorities and who are not afraid to face the gangsters and reveal them as real enemies whom this country must face. Thank you, Prosecutor Wallach, for helping us to prove again that crime does not pay. Now, before we broadcast our nationwide clues, a few words from Charles Stark.
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11: Attention, citizens Southwest, look out for man wanted concerning murder. Negro, 33, 5 feet 7 inches, 135 pounds, black pinky hair, brown eyes, left eye punctured and may be completely out. 3 razor slash scars, left arm at shoulder, may wear dark glasses to conceal defective eye. This man wanted connection murder near Muskogee, Oklahoma.
21: Caution, citizens New England, New York, New Jersey, watch for James Joseph Horan. 39, 5 feet 9 inches, 180 pounds, brown hair turning gray, brown eyes, tattoo initials JJH right forearm, large ears, eyes slightly crossed. This man, veteran robber who has been operating in New York and New Jersey, wanted by federal authorities for questioning concerning robbery of bank at Suffield, Connecticut.
20: If you have any information concerning these clues, notify your local police, the Federal Bureau of Investigation, or Gangbusters at once. Tonight's broadcast is the last of the current season for Sloan's Liniment. But we have some glad news. Sloan's will again sponsor Gangbusters in the fall. Until then, we wish to thank all of you who have sent us so many splendid letters. And we want to thank the police organizations of the country for cooperating with the producers of Gangbusters in proving so conclusively that crime does not pay. And speaking for Sloan's, a very happy summer to you all until we meet again in the fall. America's crusade against crime.

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15: From Hollywood, it's time now for...
16: Johnny Dollar.
17: George Reed here.
16: Well, hi, George. Haven't heard from you in a long time.
17: Skip the formalities, Johnny. I have a problem.
16: You and everybody else.
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16: Double indemnity clause, huh?
17: Right.
16: Who's he insured?
17: Name's Mercedes Crabtree.
16: Crabtree?
17: An elderly woman, lives out in Montana.
16: Uh-huh. And how long has the policy been in effect?
17: Almost 30 years.
16: And you're crying because you have to pay it off?
17: Well, that's it, Johnny. We aren't sure.
16: What?
17: A few days ago, somebody took a shot at her. They missed. But...
16: Yeah?
17: Well, last night, she disappeared.
15: Bob Bailey in the exciting adventures of the man with the action-packed expense account. America's fabulous freelance insurance investigator.
16: Yours truly, Johnny Dollar.
15: And now, Act One of Yours Truly, Johnny Dollar.

0: 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Following is an account of expenses incurred during my investigation of the Silver Bell matter. Spelled B-E-L-L-E. Expense account item 185 cents, taxi, from my apartment at George Reed's office. He was on his feet waiting for me. His suit looked like he'd slept in it.
1: Close the door, Johnny.
0: Yeah, sure.
1: Johnny, I'm not going to mince words with you. This one's important, not only to me, but to Floyd.
0: Oh, how come?
1: Because Mrs. Crabtree was one of our first American clients, and because Murdoch Morton sold her that policy.
0: Murdoch Morton? Who that?
1: My goodness, Johnny. Mr. Morton's the president of our company. You should know that by now.
0: Oh, yeah, I suppose I should.
1: Yes. Well, at the time Mr. Morton sold her the policy, he and Mrs. Crabtree became very close friends.
0: And where was Mr. Crabtree while all this was going on?
1: He'd been killed in an accident in his mine 6 months before. Johnny, you have a very suspicious...
0: I know, George. Prettier people than you have told me.
1: Yes. Well, anyway, since that time, Mr. Morton and Mrs. Crabtree have corresponded regularly. And when Mr. Morton heard that someone had taken a shot at her...
0: Now, wait a minute, George. Mr. Morton's in London, right?
1: Yes.
0: Well, just how did he happen to hear about the shooting? Through Mrs. Crabtree?
1: No, Mrs. Henrietta Scott wrote to him.
0: Oh. And just who is Mrs. Henrietta Scott?
1: According to her letter to Mr. Morton, she claims to be Mrs. Crabtree's only friend in Silver Gulch.
0: Silver Gulch?
1: Montana. It's where Mrs. Crabtree's lived for over half a century, and it's where Mr. Morton wants you to go immediately.
0: Oh. When did Mrs. Crabtree disappear?
1: Well, you received a telegram from Mrs. Scott early this morning. She was supposed to have dinner with Mrs. Crabtree last night and got up to her house, but it was empty. Well, she waited until midnight, checked again this morning, then wired us.
0: Hmm. Who's the beneficiary on that life policy, George?
1: Doesn't mean a thing.
0: No? Why not?
1: Well, only a couple of people know the policy exists. Also, the beneficiary happens to be Mrs. Crabtree's favorite charity. Good luck, Johnny.
0: Oh, thanks, pal. I'm going to need it. Expense account item 2, $178, air transportation to Butte, Montana. Item 3, $14.90, bus fare, Butte to Silver Gulch. Like George had said, it wasn't much of a town. I checked into the Silver Queen Hotel, rented a battered Model T, and drove out to the home of Mrs. Henrietta Scott.
2: Me out of a day's growth.
0: I'm sorry, Mrs. Scott?
2: Yes. Oh, you must be from Grandma's trunk, yes.
0: Beg your pardon?
2: Grandma's trunk. They sent you, didn't they? Well, come along with me. It's in the house.
0: Mrs. Scott, wait a minute. I'm afraid you've made a mistake.
2: You mean you're not from Grandma's trunk?
0: I don't even know Grandma.
2: It's an antique shop in Butte. They said they'd send a man out to offer me a price for my hand-carved rosewood headboard. You're not him, huh?
0: No, no. My name's Johnny Dollar. I'm an insurance investigator.
2: Well, why didn't you say so right off? Come on inside. I suppose you're here about poor Mercedes Crabtree. God rest her soul.
0: Yes, that's right. Is she still missing?
2: Rest her soul. Sit down anywhere.
0: Oh.
2: No, not there. Over on the settee. That's it. You comfortable now?
0: Fine, thanks.
2: The sheriff and a couple of men who work for Charlie Greenpaw were out looking for her most of yesterday. They're at it again today, but they won't find her, leastwise alive.
0: Well, can you think of anyone who might have reason to kill her?
2: Well, now that's hard to say. Most people in this town right now, they ain't got no use for her. They say she's stopping progress.
0: Now, just what do you mean by stopping progress?
2: Well, Charlie Greenpaw's busy getting some of the old buildings fixed up so they're livable again. He's planning on turning the whole town into a tourist attraction.
0: Uh-huh.
2: Well, Mercedes, she won't hold still for it. She won't let him set foot on any of her land. Won't sell none of it, neither.
0: Does she own very much of the property around here?
2: Little more than half of Main Street. Mm-hmm. And the thing that Charlie wants most, the Silver Bell.
0: The Silver Bell?
2: Richest silver mine in Nevada. Leastways, it was once. George Crabtree discovered it.
0: Yes.
2: When the vein ran out, he was killed trying to find it again. After that, the mine was closed.
0: Mrs. Scott.
2: Of course, the town closed down when the mine did.
0: Mrs. Scott, were you with Mrs. Crabtree the day someone tried to shoot her?
2: No. She was walking up toward her mine alone. Thought it was just a stray bullet.
0: Just where is this mine?
2: Oh, you can see it from the window right behind you. It's about halfway up the hill yonder. Here, you come over here and take... Well, I'll be first cousin to a stink bug.
0: Why, what is it?
2: Up there on that hill going toward the mine. It's Charlie Greenpaw and Slim Richards, the sheriff's deputy. Now, I wonder if they think she's down inside that mine.
0: A few minutes later, I caught up with Greenpaw and Richards. They'd stopped near a large, newly painted no trespassing sign about 20 yards from the mine's entrance. I introduced myself.
3: Mr. Dollar, you see that sign says no trespassing?
0: Yeah.
3: Well, folks around here take the signs Mrs. Crabtree had put up mighty seriously. That right, Slim?
4: Sure is.
0: You mean you're not going in there, Greenpaw?
3: Well, now, we didn't say we weren't going in. We just thought we'd better consider it before we did anything hasty.
0: But she could be dying in there.
4: Providing she's in there. Right, Mr. Greenpaw?
3: Yeah, that's right, Slim. Now, Dollar, you want to go on in? Why, there's nothing to stop you. No, sir. Not a thing.
0: I left daylight behind as I followed the narrow tunnel deep into the side of the hill. About 50 yards down, the tunnel branched off in two different directions. I stopped for a moment, then took the one to the right. I hadn't gone 10 feet when it happened. Holy jump!

0: Act two of yours truly, Johnny Dollar, in a moment.
1: It is a rare event when a young man decides to leave civilization behind and hide himself away in the steaming jungle, just so he can help his fellow humans in a remote corner of the world. The late Dr. Tom Dooley did just that when he left the United States to help the sick and starving jungle people in the little kingdom of Laos in Southeast Asia. Dr. Dooley's story is well known to nearly everyone. And all over the world, people talk of his little jungle hospital on stilts. That's where he treated the dread diseases of the jungle and trained native medical technicians so that they might help their own people. Dr. Dooley wrote and lectured to many people so that the work of his medical assistance program, Medico, might go on. It was not easy for someone so young and so talented to give up the bright lights of the city and plant himself down in an unknown jungle just for the purpose of helping unfortunate people he didn't even know. But through Medico, Dr. Tom Dooley wanted to help people. He wanted to help people to help themselves. Today, the work of Medico is going forward in a number of countries besides Laos. Young men are being sent to the United States to be schooled in medicine with the idea of returning to their own countries to help their own people. Hundreds of thousands of dollars worth of medical supplies have been donated by American businessmen and pharmaceutical companies. Today, Dr. Tom Dooley's work is being continued for him. It is helping to create better understanding. It is an injection of the spirit of freedom, the right of all men everywhere.
0: And now, Act Two of yours truly, Johnny Dollar and the Silver Bell Matter.
2: I wasn't alone in the mine, that was for sure. But whoever was in there with me wanted to be alone and resented the intrusion. I wondered if they could hear, so I picked up a rock and tossed it on down the side of the tunnel. Mrs. Crabtree, is that you?
3: You're trying to trick me.
2: No, wait a minute. My name's Johnny Dollar, insurance investigator.
3: I've got a feed on you now, mister. So don't you move till you can prove what you're saying.
2: Oh, no, I don't intend to.
3: What are you doing in my mind?
2: Looking for you. Your friend, Mr. Morton, is worried about you.
3: Oh. Walk up this way, Mr. Dollar. But you be mighty careful about it.
2: Yes, ma'am, I sure will.
3: Say, my Doc Morton sent you all the way out here.
2: That's right, ma'am. Your friend, Mrs. Scott, wrote to him.
3: I declare, it seems forgot she even knew. You know my Doc?
2: No, ma'am. I've never had the pleasure.
3: Oh, he's such a fine gentleman. I remember years ago when I first met him. Oh, he was so kind and understanding.
2: Hey, what's the matter?
3: Oh, crazy fool thing I did coming in here and falling. Hurt myself bad, too. Mr. Dollar? You're just going to have to carry me out.
2: It'll be a pleasure. She couldn't have weighed more than 80 pounds, six-shooter and all. I carried her out of the mine and down the hill to her cabin. I had just finished making her as comfortable as I could when Mrs. Scott arrived.
4: Oh, dear. Oh, you poor old dear thing.
3: You ever hear such thick garbage, Mr. Dollar? Woman, stop looking like you buried me yesterday and run and get the doctor to take care of my ankle.
4: Your ankle? Well, what's the matter with it?
3: Well, it's busted. Ooh. Now, why do you think Mr. Dollar had to carry me?
4: Oh, dear.
2: Is there a doctor in Silver Gulch?
4: Doc Weaver, he's pretty old,
3: but he doctored me for almost 40 years. Go get him, Henrietta, before I get mad at you for tattling to Mr. Morton.
4: Yes, dear, yes. Yes, I'll do it. I'll do it right now.
3: Now then, Mr. Dollar, you come over and sit by me. Keep company till the doc gets here.
2: Yeah, sure. Hey, you know, you really ought to rest.
3: Why don't you start asking me questions, Mr. Dollar? Came all the way out here to do that, now, didn't you?
2: Well, there are a few things I'm curious about.
3: Like what?
2: Well, for one thing, why you took those shots at me in the mine.
3: Thought you might be one of Charlie Greenpaw's friends.
2: Well, he's the man who's trying to buy your mine, isn't he?
3: But I ain't going to sell it. No, sir. No matter how much he offers.
2: You believe the mine could be worked again someday?
3: Might be. Somebody could find the vein again. But that ain't why I won't sell. It's because My husband. He's buried in there, Mr. Dollar. Him and the others that were caught in that cave-in.
2: Oh, I see.
3: I've told them all. If they set one foot on my property, I'm going to shoot first and ask questions later.
2: Aren't you afraid someone might shoot back one of these days?
3: Oh, I haven't so far.
2: That's not what Mrs. Scott told us.
3: I know what she told you, and she's mistaken. Why, that bullet missed me by a good 2 feet.
2: You don't think it could have been a warning?
3: No, I don't. People in these parts, if they wanted to frighten me, there are better ways of doing it than that.
2: Well, if that's so, I sure hope they don't try any of them. No one, at least so far as she knew, had reason enough to try killing her. Not even Charlie Greenpaw, although she refused to cooperate with the Silver Gulch Improvement Committee. I waited until Mrs. Scott returned with the doctor, then left and drove back to my hotel. I had finished supper and was heading toward my room when someone called me.
5: Oh, Mr. Dollar.
2: Yeah? Oh, Mr. Greenpaw, I was just thinking about you.
5: That's so?
2: Yeah. I was wondering why you hadn't thought to take a look in the Silver Bell mine when you first heard that Mrs. Crabtree was missing.
5: Well, to tell the truth, I'd left the search up to the sheriff until today. Then this morning, Isabel, that's my wife, she said if something did happen to Mrs. Crabtree, it'd sure look like I did it.
2: Good thing you listened, because she was right.
5: Yes, I know. Say, Dollar, I hear Mrs. Crabtree's taking quite a shine to you.
2: Oh, where'd you hear that?
5: Doc Weaver said that's all she talked about. Hey, look, if you'd like to pick yourself up a few $100s, you sure could do it easy.
2: Oh, how's that?
5: Just get the old lady to sell me her mine and the acreage along next to Mrs. Scott's place. Uh-huh. I'd give her full value for both. And that'd come to enough money for her to live on the rest of her life real comfortable. Now, you do that, Dollar, and I'll give you $1,000 cash.
2: You know something, Greenpaw?
5: What's that?
2: I could have been mistaken about you. You want that mine and the land around it real bad, don't you?
5: Sure. I spent a good deal of money fixing up the old buildings here in town. If I can get the Silver Bell and enough land out there to put a dude ranch on, why, this town will be able to make Virginia City look second rate. Now, what do you say?
2: I don't know. I'll relay your proposition to Mrs. Crabtree. The rest is... What's all the excitement out there?
5: Well, it sounds
6: like... Miss Greenpaw! Miss Greenpaw!
7: What is it, Slim? What's going on?
6: Fire! Miss Crabtree's cabin! It's blazing like fury!
0: Act three of yours truly, Johnny Dollar, in a moment.
1: For thousands of years, the oceans of the world have taken their toll of the treasures of the people who live near them or travel over them in calm and in storm. And for an equally long time, these same people have dived to the bottoms of these oceans seeking those treasures. Gold, silver, jewels, and emblems of tradition or symbols of history have been the sought-after prizes. Late in 1959, a group of English divers, seeking underwater specimens of fish and plant life off the coast of the island of Teixeira in the Azores, came across a group of some 17 ancient cannons. They'd been swept off the walls of the old fortress by a tidal wave sometime during the middle of the 19th century and sank about 100 feet to the bottom of frequently storm-swept waters. News of the discovery was relayed to the Portuguese government, which gave permission for the raising of the relics. American skin divers, stationed at the Air Force base on Teixeira, volunteered to do the job on off-duty hours. In cooperation with the Portuguese Museum, the men made a few exploratory dives to determine the situation. Then the salvage work began. After cleaning the cannons, some made of brass, others of bronze, it was discovered that they had been forged in England, France, and Portugal more than 110 years before. Now the shiny symbols of history are on view in a Portuguese museum. The Portuguese people are happy because of an unselfish American gesture that brought back to them their symbols of the defense of freedom, the right of all men everywhere.
0: And now, Act Three of yours truly, Johnny Dollar and the Silver Bell Matter.
2: By the time we reached the cabin, it was all over. For a moment, I was afraid Mrs. Crabtree hadn't managed to escape. Then I saw her on the ground near the sheriff's car, wrapped in blankets.
7: Hey, you! Get back over there!
3: It's all right, Sheriff. This is Mr. Dollar.
7: Oh, I heard you're in town, Mr. Dollar.
3: This is Sheriff Wilkins, Johnny.
2: Sheriff, do you have any idea how this fire started?
7: Not yet, I don't. I asked her, but...
3: I'd rather not talk about it now, Johnny. Maybe some other time.
2: Whatever you say.
7: She's pretty done in.
3: Johnny?
2: Yeah?
3: You tell Mr. Greenpaw. Tell him I'll sell. Will you do that for me?
2: Well, I... Well, look, I'll talk to you about it in the morning.
3: No. I want to sell now. Nothing to stay here for. Nothing.
7: We'd better get it down to Mr. Scott's place. Doc Weaver's given us some morphine.
2: You go ahead, Sheriff. I'm going on back to town.
7: Sure. See you later, Dollar.
5: Oh, Mr. Dollar. Is she going to be all right?
2: Yeah. Yeah, I think so. Greenpaw, do you have a map of this area, including all the land you're planning on buying?
5: Not on me. It's down at the office. You want to see it tonight?
2: Yeah, I sure do. I took a look at the map. Got a little sick at my stomach. Then drove back to Henrietta Scott's. There was a light on in the front room, so I got out of the car and walked up to the door.
8: Yes, who is it?
2: Johnny Dollar, Mrs. Scott.
8: Oh? Well, isn't it a little late to come calling, Mr. Dollar? I mean, after all, Mrs. Crabtree is sleeping sound, and I'm all ready for bed.
2: I want to see Mrs. Crabtree. I want you to wake her up.
8: Well, I just couldn't do that. The doctor told me she should have as much sleep as she can get.
2: Yeah, you took his orders a little too literally, Mrs. Scott.
8: Why, whatever do you mean?
2: I mean trying to burn her house down with her still in it.
8: What?
2: Yes, she trusted you. She thought you were the only person she could trust. Then when she found out different, she decided to sell her land and get away from here.
8: Why, that's a pack of the biggest lies I ever did hear. Now, what reason would I have for wanting to hurt the poor old dear?
2: Money.
8: Money?
2: You own most of the land adjoining the Crabtree property, including that around the Silver Bell. Greenpaw wouldn't buy your land unless he could buy Mrs. Crabtree's. When she refused to sell, you decided to see that that property changed hands the hard way.
8: If that's so, why would I be so concerned about her? Now, why would I write Mr. Morton telling him she'd been shot at and then wiring when she disappeared? Why?
2: To protect yourself. You purposely missed her that day. You had to set up your alibi.
8: You got no proof.
2: No, you're right. I haven't. But Mrs. Crabtree has. She knows who and what started that fire in her cabin. Now, get out of my way.
8: No. Oh.
2: Mrs. Crabtree.
3: Huh? What is it?
8: All right, Mr. Dollar. You move away from her.
2: Not until I find out.
8: Move away now or I'll shoot.
2: Oh, well, when you put it that way, Mrs. Scott, I'll have to.
8: You were right about me missing her on purpose. Anybody's lived up here long as I have. They don't miss with a rifle good as this one.
3: Mr. Dollar? Mr. Dollar, she started the fire.
8: Mercedes, you shut up.
3: You try and make me.
8: Maybe I will, like I should have before. You see that... Oh, no, you don't. No.
2: Give me that rifle,
8: no.
2: Eddie.
8: No! Why? Why did you have to ruin it? Why?
2: Somebody had to. You okay, Mrs. Crabtree?
3: Yes. Did I do good getting her attention?
2: You did just fine. I was ready to leave Silver Gulch the next day, but I stayed over for another week, waiting for a little English gentleman by the name of Murdoch Morton to arrive and claim his bride. Yeah, just about everybody in Montana came to Mrs. Crabtree... Pardon me, Mrs. Morton's wedding. Everybody, that is, but her old friend, Mrs. Henrietta Scott. Expense account total, $317.10. Yours truly, Johnny Dollar.

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1: Next week, a beautiful girl is killed. And with her goes a big part of my own heart. It's one of those things that... Well, join us, won't you? Yours truly, Johnny Dollar.
0: Yours truly, Johnny Dollar, starring Bob Bailey, originates in Hollywood. Written by Charles B. Smith, it is produced and directed by Jack Johnstone. Heard in our cast were Virginia Gregg, D.J. Thompson, G. Stanley Jones, Frank Nelson, Sam Edwards, and Will Wright. 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
3: 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Only the names of the participants have, for obvious reasons, been changed. The stories are presented with the full cooperation of Scotland Yard.
2: Research on Whitehall 1212 is prepared by Percy Hoskins, chief crime reporter of the London Daily Express. The stories for radio are written and directed by Willis Cooper. Here are the participants in case number 604-MR-530 from the official files of Scotland Yard. Leo M. Stefanovich, former member of the Polish Navy.
4: Yes, I deserted the Navy.
2: Marian Konieczki, who'd fought in Spain.
5: What I am interested in is money.
2: Kazimir Kashuba, who was found dead. Albert Stevens, the copper's narc.
6: It's a living.
2: Superintendent Alistair Watkins of Scotland Yard.
7: I must warn you that if you expect high adventure in Limehouse or sinister Orientals lurking in dark byways, you'd best turn off your wireless now. We're quite ordinary people at Scotland Yard. Professional policemen, catchers of criminals, and we don't go in much for the picturesque, the way we're sometimes pictured. However, if you'd like to see how we proceed upon a case, I'll ask you to step inside our Black Museum and meet the man in charge of it. Come in. This is Chief Inspector John Davidson, who's in charge here.
8: How do you do? I'm afraid that the so-called Black Museum is neither black nor a museum, nor is it the Grand Guignol. We have here a large number of guns, knives, other weapons which have been used in crimes. We have also disguises, clothing, exhibits of all sorts that have helped in solving many of these crimes.
7: I think you ought to explain, John, why we keep these gruesome relics.
8: Yes, indeed. They're here for a purpose quite removed from idle curiosity. They're principally for the use of the men of Scotland Yard in studying crime techniques and exemplars of crime methods. They bring to life the cold words contained in our files, and the most useful as well as graphic. For example, in this case, Superintendent Watkins is reenacting for you. Now, this is a bullet that killed a man. It was fired from this gun. 32 caliber Waltham automatic pistol. And it was Scotland Yard's job to prove that. And this, the top of an ordinary mechanical pencil. This is a very important bit of evidence. Just a cheap little metal pencil.
7: It wasn't cheap for the man who lost it, John.
8: It cost him his life, you see.
7: We were standing in the corner of a saloon bar in Whitechapel, talking. Albert Stevens, the copper's narc, and me. I expect you don't know what a narc is. N-A-R-K. In America, I think you call him a stool pigeon. Every detective in the world has his pet narc, and Albert Stevens was mine. It was an insignificant place we were in, and Albert Stevens, too mild and bitters, had set him talking 16 to the dozen.
5: I don't suppose you'd know him by sight, sir, but I could tell you how to find him. That is, I've seen him about here and there. It's American cigarettes they're handing now, but they ain't got many left. And when they're sold out of them, they'll try something else.
7: Have you got any ideas, Albert?
5: No, sir, not yet. But it'll be something big, I'm sure of that.
7: Do they know you, do you suppose?
5: Nobody notices a taxi driver, sir. They've rode in my cab twice now, and they've never even looked at my face. But I've looked at them.
7: Will you have another mild and bitter, Albert?
5: Well, I wouldn't say no, sir. Here, miss, fill this up here, will you, again? Will you? Thank you. They're some kind of foreigners, sir, they are. Thank you, miss. This I know. They're in the black market up to here.
7: You said that. What kind of foreigners?
5: I can't understand them much, except when they talk about, well, what they think is English. Greeks or Spaniards or Russians, I think. All three of them. Oh, they tip quite nice, too.
7: But you're sure they're in the black market?
5: No doubt about it, sir. I hear enough about it.
7: Don't know their names.
5: Well, one is called Marion.
7: Marion?
5: And the other's name is Kashmir. Kashmir. Maybe he's an Hindu. And the other is a gentleman in some kind of navy, sir. Not ours. Some foreign navy. He wears a uniform.
7: Who seems to be the boss?
5: Well, I'd say this year Kashmir is, sir. Cool. He's an odd man, he is, sir.
7: Is that all you know about them, then?
5: That's all I know right now, sir. Well, ain't that worth 3 pints of mild and bitter, sir?
7: Yeah, just about, Albert.
5: Well, I was sort of hoping you'd have a spare 10-shilling note on you, sir.
7: I have, Albert, but not for you, my lad. When you've something better than a comic trio of foreigners who gibber about American cigarettes, maybe, but not till then.
5: Would you like to buy a magnificent new solid gold mechanical pencil, sir? Here. A sacrifice for 10 shillings.
7: Where'd you get it?
5: A lady gave it to me, sir. Now, what say? Say 7 and 6 to you, sir.
7: Come now, Albert. You know that's worth all of 9 pence.
5: 9 pence, then, sir? I need the money.
7: Come off it, Albert.
5: Well, then, sir. What did you say if I told you these foreign blokes is murderers?
7: Shouldn't believe a word of it.
5: Oh, they might be, sir.
7: Well, when you can prove it, come round and see me, Albert.
5: Well, don't I get another pint, sir?
7: Here, miss. Another of the same for my friend here. Night, Albert. At Scotland Yard next morning, I walked leisurely down the long corridor on the second floor that leads to my office. A voice hailed me as I opened the door to my office, and I looked back. It was Detective Sergeant Llewellyn, a Welshman who'd been a constable at the Water Street Police Station when I was a sergeant. Here was a welcome face. David, I said, I've not seen you in 6 months.
6: Longer than that, indeed, Superintendent. It's 10 months, and I'm very glad to be seeing you.
7: Where have you been?
6: To the Army all this time, sir. I was seconded to MI5.
7: Yes, I heard
6: it
7: that.
6: It was tiresome work, but now I'm back. Thanks indeed to the Lord.
7: Taking a well-earned rest, I expect.
6: Oh, indeed, to goodness, no. There's no rest for the wicked. I'm on a case already.
7: Can we have dinner this evening, then?
6: I'm not so sure, sir.
7: What have they given you?
6: Oh, a murder.
7: Good bloody one?
6: I've just seen the man. He's bloody enough, indeed. They found him shot to death in his car early this morning.
7: Where?
6: Chepstow Place, Notting Hill. The constable who found him in his car, parked beside the curb, thought he was taken with drink and sound asleep. But it was a .32 caliber bullet in the back of his neck and out the front of his head. Very gory.
7: Know who he was?
6: A foreigner, it seems, with the name of Kashmir Kasuba.
7: Oh.
6: Whatever's the matter, then? Do you know him?
7: Come on in my room here. I don't know the chap, but I have an idea I know someone who does.
6: Well, indeed, to goodness.
7: Come on in. Come on in while I telephone. I've got his number in my book here. At least a number where I can reach him. Ah, here it is.
6: Whoever is he, Superintendent?
7: Chap named Albert Stevens, a narc. Talking to him just last night. Mentioned a chap named Kashmir, he called him. Foreigner. This might be. Now, where is the beggar? Every little bit.
9: Who is it?
7: Oh, hello. Is Albert there? Albert Stevens?
9: Yeah, been home since yesterday morning. Who wants him?
7: When he comes in, tell him to telephone Watkins. Watkins, got that?
9: Hoskins?
7: Watkins. W-A-T-K-I-N-S. He knows me.
9: What do you want?
7: Just tell him to call me, that's all.
9: Does he know where to call?
7: Yes, it's very important. Do you understand?
9: He ain't come home since yesterday morning.
7: All right, have him telephone me at once.
9: You needn't shout at me, Mr. Bloody Well Watkins.
7: Goodbye. Not there. No, telephone me. I say, where can I reach you?
6: Oh, I've got all this report on the man to write up, for goodness sake. I'll be in my office till noon.
7: Oh, he'll telephone me before that, I'm sure.
6: Well, I must be going, sir.
7: I'm sorry I couldn't reach him just now. But I'll be in touch with you as soon as I hear from him.
6: I'll be very grateful to you, sir. It was good seeing you again.
7: Been a long time, Llewellyn. Well, goodbye.
6: So long.
7: So long, old chap. Oh, yes.

0: Let's see it. Do you mind?
1: Not at all. Don't have to be careful of fingerprints. They've had it in the laboratory. Nothing on it.
0: That's it.
1: Beg your pardon, sir?
0: I've seen this pencil before, Lou.
1: Oh, millions of them about, no doubt. The chap that was killed must have lost it.
0: No.
1: Eh?
0: I've seen this particular one before. I saw it last night.
1: I don't follow you, sir.
0: That settles it. Look here, closely.
1: Yes?
0: See these initials scratched on it? Very tiny, yeah? Probably done with a pocket knife. See it? A.S.
1: By crikey, A.S., that's what they are. Whose do you suppose?
0: He offered to sell it to me last night.
1: Who?
0: Albert Stevens, the copper's narc. I was just trying to telephone.
1: Goodness sake.
0: So that's why he hasn't come home.
1: Eh?
0: He said he knew this Casimir. He said Casimir had money. And money was what he needed.
1: Well, Casimir was robbed, we know that. But I never knew a copper's narc to have the courage to commit murder, sir.
0: Why, I bought him the courage, old boy. 4 pints of mild and bitter. Suppose that makes me an accessory to murder?
1: The constables who were dispatched to the home of Albert Stevens reported that he was still absent. At 11 the next morning, he had not yet come home. His wife knew nothing of his whereabouts, nor did the garage people where he usually kept his cab. At noon, a teletype signal was sent to all metropolitan police stations giving a description of the man and the number of his cab, GLP 301. The same information was published next day in Metropolitan Informations, which goes to all police officers. There was no immediate response. Neither the man nor the cab could be found. By now, Superintendent Watkins had been officially assigned to the case, and on the morning of the fourth day, we held a strategy meeting in his office. He had some new information for me.
0: They found the gun.
1: Indeed, sir.
0: They've been taking the car to pieces down at Hendon for us, you know. They found a .32 caliber Walther automatic pistol hidden in the lining of the top.
1: Good.
0: Our friend Casimir was killed by a .32 caliber bullet, you know. And ballistics assures me that this is the gun from which it was fired.
1: Good. Fingerprints?
0: What?
1: Fingerprints.
0: None. The ballistics say they're sure that more than one shot was fired from the gun.
1: How could they tell that?
0: There are two cartridges missing from the clip. And it seems they found too much powder fouling in the receiver and the barrel for one shot. I don't quite understand, but they're quite positive.
1: They find more than one bullet?
0: Only the one that went through Casimir's head. It was embedded in the dash of the car.
1: Where's this other one, then?
0: Somebody else's body, I expect.
1: Hmm.
0: That whose, I say?
1: Yes.
0: Oh, blast. Superintendent Watkins here.
2: Hi, Watkins. Fletcher here, T Division.
0: Hello, sailor.
2: Okay, we found your man, Albert Stevens.
0: Oh, good. Found him.
1: Oh.
0: Where was he?
2: Sitting in his taxi cab.
0: Where?
2: At the bottom of the Thames.
0: What?
2: Near Wapping Old Stairs. One of our boats found him.
0: Is he dead?
2: Twice dead, old chap. Drowned and a bullet through his heart.
0: Well, so that's where the other bullet went. I admit I'd more or less dropped a brick in pinning all my hopes of a quick solution of the case on Albert Stevens. Llewellyn and I moved at once to realign our strategy. This was our estimate of the situation.
1: It is possible that Stevens did murder Casimir, of course.
0: Possible, but not probable.
1: The forensic laboratory people, the ballistics people, say that the bullet they found in Stevens' body was fired from the same gun that killed Casimir.
0: The .32 Walther automatic they found in the car.
1: But then, who killed who?
0: I suspect that since the gun was found in the car with Casimir, he was the last one shot, wouldn't you?
1: Well, then of course Stevens couldn't have killed him.
0: Right. Stevens must have been dead and at the bottom of the Thames when Casimir was shot.
1: Then who killed Casimir? Obviously not Stevens.
0: The forensic laboratory can tell us who died first, I hope.
1: We know.
0: How?
1: The gun. It was with Casimir, remember? Unless someone shot him, then took the gun and killed Stevens with it, pushed him into the Thames, and then brought the gun back.
0: Sounds silly.
1: Indeed.
0: Then who shot Casimir?
1: One of Stevens' friends might have, if he knew Casimir killed Stevens. Revenge.

0: know Casimir shot Stevens.
1: Well, we...
0: Besides, Stevens didn't have any friends. Except me. And I don't think I did it.
1: His wife, perhaps?
0: Yeah. Perhaps. Well, besides, how could she get that gun?
1: No friends.
0: None I know of. I knew Albert rather well. Huh.
1: What?
0: Casimir had friends, though. Albert told me about them.
1: Who?
0: A man named, woman's name, Marion.
1: I don't know her. Him.
0: And a man who wears a foreign navy uniform.
1: Polish? Casimir was Polish, and a deserter.
0: I suspect our man's a deserter, too. They were all mixed up in the black market, Albert said.
1: What sort of black market, sir?
0: Oh, all sorts, it appears.
1: Why should they kill Casimir? And, or Albert Stevens?
0: Well, Albert, that's simple. They found out he was an informer, a narc.
1: Why Casimir?
0: Oh, people have been murdered for money before. Perhaps Casimir was cheating them. He was apparently the boss.
1: Well, a crook who cheats a fellow crook is asking for it.
0: Let's get on to Marion and the Navy officer.
1: All we have to do is find them.
0: Now, allow me to digress for a moment. There was, of course, no record anywhere of Casimir's former address. We put people on that at once, suspecting that Marion and the Navy officer might live close to Casimir's home. But another day dragged by without tangible result. I was sitting gloomily in my office, trying to think of a more tenable theory than the one we had tentatively adopted. Oh, blast the phone. Yes, Watkins here.
2: Sir.
0: What's her name?
2: Name, please.
3: Miss Dottie Talf, sir.
2: Spell it, please.
3: T-A-L-I-A-F-E-R-R-O. You've heard of me. I'm the actress.
2: Miss Dottie Talf, sir. And...
3: Actress. You know me.
2: Actress, sir.
0: What's she want?
2: She says it's in connection with Casimir... What was her name, miss?
3: Kashubar, I said.
0: I heard her.
2: Yes, sir.
0: Send her in.
2: Yes, sir.
0: And ask Sergeant Llewellyn if you'll just step in here.
2: Yes, sir.
0: Come in. Good afternoon, madam.
4: Are you Superintendent Watkins?
0: I am. Sit down, madam.
4: I thank you.
0: You said you knew something about Casimir Kashuba.
4: Yeah, I saw in the express that he's dead.
0: Extremely.
4: And good enough for him, I'd say.
0: You knew him?
4: Yes. He was a crook.
0: I'm afraid you're rather late in telling us that, madam.
4: Well, I mean to say, I...
0: What sort of dealings did you have with him?
4: Why, I never had any. Well, I mean, he cheated me, and now he's dead. How am I going to get back the £17 I gave him? That's what I want to know.
0: Why did you give him £17?
1: Oh, excuse me, sir.
0: Come on in, Llewellyn. This is Miss Dottie...
4: Yes, sir. I'm a music hall star at the Shepherd's Bush Empire.
1: How do you do, madam?
0: Sit down, Llewellyn. Seems Miss Telfer has given Casimir £17.
1: Whatever for, miss?
4: Well, it's rather silly of me, but I couldn't resist it.
0: Resist what?
4: Well, I was having a late supper after the show last Tuesday, and there was a man, Casimir Kashubar, it turned out to be, sitting two tables away from me.
1: Is that the first time you met him?
4: Of course. Do you think that... On the table before him was the most magnificent handbag.
1: Handbag?
4: A woman's handbag. The kind I hadn't seen for simply years. I couldn't resist doing what I did.
0: What did you do, madam?
4: Oh, I know it's breaking the law, but isn't everyone in the black market?
1: Not everyone exactly.
4: Aye? Oh, well... I just stepped over to the table and introduced myself, and he gave me his name, and I said, would you mind terribly telling me where you got that adorable bag? I wanted one myself, you know.
0: Black market.
4: So, he said he manufactured them, and that I could have one if I liked. All I had to do was to give him £17, so that he could buy the special leather it was made of, and in a day or two, I could call at his flat... And it would be ready for me, do you see?
0: And you fell for that old one?
1: You called at his flat.
4: Would you believe it? When I called, He professed never having seen me. He said he was not a manufacturer.
0: He wasn't.
4: And nothing I could say would make him give me back my £17 or the bag.
5: And did you kill him then?
4: I did not.
0: Later, perhaps.
4: I never killed anyone in my life. I'm a law-abiding...
0: Will you give us the address, my dear law-abiding young woman?
4: Well, it's in Maida Vale somewhere. I think I have it here, in my shabby old handbag.
0: Thank you very much, Miss...
4: Telfer.
0: An actress, I think you said, yes. Well, that'll be all, Miss Telfer, and thank you very much. Come along, Llewellyn.
4: Yes, but how am I going to get my £17 back? The man's dead.
0: You're
4: now.
0: Not going to get it back, Miss Telfer.
4: What?
0: You're very fortunate. The black markets cost you only £17. It cost Casimir his life. Ready, Llewellyn?
5: Within 20 minutes, a Scotland Yard car dropped us at the address in Maida Vale Miss Telfer, actress, had supplied us. We interviewed the proprietor of that dismal place, a cross-eyed young man in an unusually dirty waistcoat in the red Mingus tartan. His name, he informed us, was Ian Kalbfleisch, and he had a cold.
6: No, he ain't here.
0: We're quite aware of that, my good man.
6: He's dead.
5: Did you murder him?
6: No.
0: Are you in the black market, too?
6: No.
5: May we see his room?
6: Tain't this anymore.
0: Whose is it, then?
6: Another man.
0: Who?
6: An officer. Navy officer.
0: Oh? RN? RNR? Or RNVR?
6: Not one of ours. Polish Navy.
5: When did this Polish naval officer take the room, Mr. Kalbfleisch?
6: Day after the murder.
5: Oh, you know the day of the murder, then?
6: I can read. Was it all the papers?
0: Is this man here now?
6: No.
0: Will he return?
6: He always has.
5: Was this naval officer a friend of Casimir's?
6: I don't know.
0: May we see the room?
6: Got a warrant?
0: Yes.
6: All right. Second door on the left.
0: Come on, Lou.
5: All right.
7: It's unlocked.
0: Come on. No, leave the door open, Lou. Our friend with a runny nose might just warn him that we're here.
5: Right. I'll keep watch.
0: While Llewellyn kept watch from the open door, I made a quick search of the place. I found nothing at all of any apparent importance until I went through the pockets of the navy greatcoat in the closet. I was about to exhibit my findings to Llewellyn when he hissed sharply at me from the doorway. What's up?
5: Chap coming in, wearing a navy uniform.
8: People in your room, Commander.
9: Who are they?
8: Police. Scotland Yard.
9: What do they want?
5: If you'll come in, Commander, we'll be glad to tell you.
9: Who are you?
5: Sergeant Llewellyn of Scotland Yard. I think you'd best come in, sir. Come in, sir.
9: What is the meaning of this, may I ask?
0: What is your name, please?
9: Leo M. Stefanowitz, Commander of Polish Navy. What do you want?
0: I should like to ask you a question.
9: Well?
0: May I ask you where you got this mechanical pencil, sir?
9: I will tell you. I got it,
0: Well, where did you get it?
9: I didn't kill him.
5: Kill whom, Commander?
9: Why, Casimir Kashuba.
0: This was Albert Stevens' pencil, Commander.
9: I didn't kill Albert.
0: The top of this pencil was found in the car with Casimir Kashuba's body, Commander.
9: I didn't do it.
0: Perhaps you can explain, then.
9: Yes, I...
0: Well?
9: Marion did the killing.
5: Oh, indeed, Marion.
9: Yes, I told him not. It was Marion who did it, not me.
0: Oh, our friend Marion, he did it.
9: Yes, I am telling you the truth. Marion.
0: You know where Marion is?
9: I will take it to him. Yes, I will help you. He did it, and I will help you find him. Please,
0: and
9: let
0: my
9: me
0: please,
9: take you to him.
0: Please.
9: Will you please? Casimir was my friend.
5: I'm just wondering something, Inspector. I am wondering if Albert Stevens was also his friend.
0: Let's go and find your friend Marion, shall we, Commander?
5: It was a quiet little hotel we drove to in the West End. Inspector Watkins and me and the commander all jammed in the police car together. The clerk nodded in a familiar way to Stefanovitz when we entered.
9: Is my friend in?
7: Yes, sir.
9: Oh, don't announce us, please. We will work the lift ourselves. Get in, gentlemen.
5: All right.
9: Now we shall see justice done.
5: Indeed.
9: Yes. The first floor, gentlemen. The door directly opposite. Here.
10: Who is it?
9: Leo, Marion.
10: Who is with you?
9: No one.
10: Come in. Ah, Leo, my boy, I am glad.
0: We are from Scotland Yard, sir. I warn you, both of you, that anything you say will be taken down in writing and may be used in evidence.
9: What is the meaning of this?
11: You murderer!
9: What? Yes, these gentlemen have come to arrest you for the murder of Casimir.
11: Sacre, you traitor! You coward!
9: Arrest him, gentlemen! He is the murderer!
11: You look, this man. He's the one who fired shot.
9: Huh?
11: He's the one who did it. I see him do it.
9: You see me? You know you did it. He's the one,
11: gentlemen. I'm not. He shoot Casimir from behind as I sit in front seat.
9: I was in the front seat. He did it.
11: Sacre.
9: Oh, tak for yourself, Marion. You murderer. You thief.
12: Gentlemen. Marion Konechny and Leo Stefanovitz. I arrest you both on suspicion of having been involved in the murder of Casimir Kasuba. And of Albert Stevens. You've both been warned. Have you nothing to say? At the trial, the two men admitted all the details of the two murders. Albert Stevens, it seems, had talked too much about his relations with the police, and someone in a moment of rage had shot him and his cab had been dumped into the Thames. Walking away from there together, they'd stolen a motor car. Casimir Kasuba, who had been drinking heavily, twitted his companions about the new hold he had on them as murderers. He boasted that he had had no part in the crime, and one of the two men had shot him in the back of the neck with a Walther automatic pistol. Each man blamed the other. The jury took 25 minutes to decide who was guilty. Mr. Justice McConaughey placed the black cap on his head.
7: Marian Konechny, Leo Stefanovitch, the jury have found you and each of you guilty of the murder of Casimir Kasuba. It is the sentence of the court that you and each of you be taken to a lawful prison and thence to a place of execution. That you be there, each of you, hanged by the neck until you are dead. And that your bodies respectfully...
0: The two men appealed the verdict and won. They were immediately tried for the murder of Albert Stevens and again heard the fatal words.
7: That you there, each of you, be hanged by the neck until you are dead.
0: The latter sentence was carried out.

You have heard the eighth in the series Whitehall 1212, compiled by special permission from the official files of Scotland Yard. Only the names have been changed. Otherwise, the story is true. Research for Whitehall 1212 is prepared by Percy Hoskins of the London Daily Express, and the stories for radio are written and directed by Willis Cooper and produced by Jack Goldstein and Collie Small.

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16: 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You're assigned to auto theft detail. A gang of car strippers has been operating in your city. 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They move fast. Your job? Get them. Friends, you'll remember some months ago we read you our first report, the 6 months report on the effects of smoking. Then more recently we read you the 8 months report. Now here is the latest one. The full 10 months report confirms again.
17: The group examined showed no adverse effects on the nose, throat, and sinuses from smoking Chesterfields.
16: This from a medical specialist who is making regular bi-monthly examinations of a group of people from various walks of life. 45% of them have smoked Chesterfield for an average of over 10 years.
17: After 10 full months, the specialist reports he observed no adverse effects on the nose, throat, and sinuses of the group from smoking Chesterfield.
16: That's the report. Buy much milder Chesterfield, regular or king size. The cigarette that's best for you.
18: Dragnet. The documented drama of an actual crime. For the next 30 minutes, in cooperation with the Los Angeles Police Department, you will travel step by step on the side of the law through an actual case transcribed from official police files. From beginning to end, from crime to punishment, Dragnet is the story of your police force in action.
19: It was Tuesday, August 5th. It was warm in Los Angeles. We were working the day watch out of auto theft detail. My partner's Frank Smith. The boss is Captain Nelson. My name's Friday. I was on my way back from the telephone booth, and it was 10:23 p.m. when I got to the parking lot. Our car.
20: You called in?
19: Yeah. They haven't hit tonight so far.
20: What's the time now?
19: A little after 10:30. Parking lot's about empty.
20: Yeah. The attendant left a few minutes ago.
19: Frank?
20: Yeah, I see him.
19: Over there going for that Cadillac.
20: Yeah. You got a good look at him?
19: No, it's too dark. He's forcing the door. Come on.
20: Right.
19: All right, hold it up there.
20: He's in the car, Joe.
19: All right, hold it up.
20: He isn't going to stop.
19: Watch it. He's heading for that intersection. He'll never get through.
20: Looks pretty bad, Joe.
19: Yeah, he really cracked into that Dodge, didn't he? All right, let us through, please.
20: Come on, please let us through.
19: I'll check the Cadillac.
20: Right, I'll get the other car.
19: Okay.
20: The three people in that Dodge are lucky. Doesn't look too bad. I'll call the ambulance.
19: Yeah, we'll tell them to hurry. I don't think this one's going to wait. 10:46 p.m. The ambulance arrived, and after emergency treatment at the scene, the victims were removed to Georgia Street Receiving Hospital. A traffic car had been dispatched to investigate the accident. Upon arrival at the emergency hospital, we were informed that the suspect had died on the way. The dead body was identified by his personal effects as Charles Roxford, age 16. The Juvenile Bureau was contacted, and they requested that in the course of our investigation, we notify the boy's family. 11:27 p.m. Frank and I drove out to the address listed on the victim's identification. It was a house above the Sunset Strip. We rang the bell and waited.
20: I'll try it again.
19: Yeah.
20: Somebody's coming.
19: Mm-hmm.
21: Yes?
19: Mrs. Roxford?
21: That's right. What is it?
19: Police officers, ma'am. We'd like to talk to you.
21: Police? Well, come in. I don't know what you want with us, but come in.
19: Thank you.
21: Come into the living room.
19: Thank you very much.
21: Now, sit down. What is it?
0: There's been an accident, Mrs. Roxburgh.
21: An accident?
0: Yes, ma'am. Pretty bad one.
21: What's this got to do with me?
0: Well, you see, ma'am, your boy was... Joe?
3: Well, we're sorry to have to tell you this, ma'am, but your boy was in an accident tonight.
21: Charles?
3: Yes, ma'am.
21: You said it was a bad accident.
3: Yes, ma'am, we did.
21: How bad? How bad?
3: Your son's dead, ma'am.
21: Charles? Charles Roxford? You're sure you have the right house?
3: Yes, ma'am. We're sorry, Ms. Roxford.
21: Oh, Charlie, he was only a baby. Just a baby. Oh, you're sure there's no mistake? You're sure?
3: Afraid not, ma'am.
21: How did it happen?
3: Well, it was an automobile accident, ma'am.
21: In an automobile?
3: Yes, ma'am. Your boy was driving the car.
21: Oh, but Charlie doesn't have a car. He doesn't drive.
0: Your boy was driving a stolen car, Mrs. Roxford.
21: What?
0: Your son had a stolen car, ma'am. He was trying to get away.
21: Well, that's not true.
3: Afraid it is, ma'am.
21: Why, no. You're lying to me. Charles wouldn't do a thing like that.
0: Afraid that's the way it is, ma'am.
21: Oh, that's terrible. I can't believe that Charlie'd do something like that. I thought I knew him. I didn't think he'd do anything like that. Well, did you see it? The accident. Were you there?
3: Yes, ma'am, we were.
21: How did it happen?
3: Well, he'd stolen the car, ma'am. He tried to escape. He ran the car out into a crowded street. One of the cars in the traffic didn't have time to stop. Your boy ran right into it.
21: Wasn't there something you could do to stop him?
3: Well, we tried, ma'am. We yelled at him. He almost ran us down.
0: You know where your boy was tonight, Mrs. Roxford?
21: No. No, he had dinner and then said he was going out. I thought he was going to a show or something. Mm-hmm. No, I didn't know where he was going.
3: Did he leave the house alone?
21: Yes. Left right after dinner, about 8. Said he'd be back later. Said he'd see me later, that he left.
0: Is there anything we can get for you, Mrs. Roxford?
21: No, nothing.
3: Where's your husband, ma'am?
21: I guess he's at his office. He sells insurance. Said he had to meet a client tonight. I don't know what he's going to do when he hears about this. Going to hit him awfully hard, awfully hard.
3: Yes, ma'am.
21: He and the boy were very close. I don't know what he's going to do when he hears about it.
0: Did the boy give you any idea during dinner as to what he was going to do after he left?
21: No. No, he didn't. I didn't talk much to him.
3: Ma'am?
21: Well, you see, I wasn't here. I was out most of the afternoon. I didn't get home until just before he left. He just finished dinner, and then he left.
0: I see, ma'am.
21: I was at the Bridge Club. I always go on Tuesdays. Oh, if I'd known, if I'd only known what was going to happen. Am I going to see him?
3: Well, we want either you or your husband to identify him, ma'am.
21: Charlie, he's dead. Just a baby, just a little boy. You were there. You could have done something. You're police officers. Isn't that your job?
3: Beg your pardon?
21: Well, isn't it your job to help people, to do something when they're in trouble?
3: Well, yes, ma'am, I suppose it is, but it was a little late for that, wasn't it?
21: What does that mean?
3: Well, he was 16 when we met him, Ms. Roxford.
21: What's that got to do with it?
3: Somebody should have tried a long time ago.
19: Most car thefts fall into three basic categories well known by all police officers. First, the cars that are stolen by professionals who change the motor numbers, forge owner certificates, repaint the bodies, and sell them throughout the country. The second group consists of joyriders, thieves who steal the cars for a few hours merely to ride around in them and then leave them on the streets. The third category, and the one we've been working on for the past 6 weeks, dealt with the activities of car strippers. Their MO followed the usual pattern for this type of crime. The car would be stolen and then driven to some lonely part of the city. There, all usable accessories would be removed. Radios, tires, air horns, side mirrors, anything that could be resold would be taken. In certain cases, the articles would be stolen while the car remained parked where the owner had left it. We found that the gang had become so proficient that they could break into a car and remove the radio, as well as other accessories, in under 10 minutes. Avenues of sale for the stolen merchandise had been checked. Known dealers in stolen property had been questioned. As the days went on, the total of thefts went up. By the 5th of August, the gang had stolen over $12,000 in automobile accessories. In the instances where we'd been able to get a description of men loitering in the vicinity of the stripped cars, we'd had the witnesses check mug books in the hope of identifying the thieves. We'd gotten no new leads. Physical evidence at the scene of the abandoned cars had been checked and rechecked. It netted us nothing. A week passed. August 14th, 8:15 a.m. Frank and I got back to the office.
0: The captain's really boiling, isn't he?
3: Yeah, you can't blame him, though. They got to stop cold.
0: Well, we've got to get a break in it sometime. All the luck can't stay on their side.
19: I don't know. It looks like it could happen that way.
0: Anything on the stakeouts last night?
19: No, nothing that we got so far. Maybe something later. I got it. Auto theft Friday. I beg your pardon, ma'am? Well, no. Well, yeah. What was that again? Oh, yeah. Yeah, well, yes, ma'am. All right, what was that address again? Yes, I have a pen. Yeah, all right, well, we'll send a unit out. I'm sure they can help you. No, I suggest you get in touch with the SPCA. No, SPCA, yes, that's... All right, bye. Well, there's a dandy one.
0: What's that?
19: Woman lost a cat from her car. Wanted to know if we'd get it back for her.
0: Yeah?
19: Says it's real easy to recognize. He has a collar on and he answers the name of Tabby.
0: Oh, that makes it easier.
19: Yeah.
0: Auto theft, Smith. Yes, sir. That's right. Uh-huh. Well, where are you calling from, sir? Yes, sir, that's on Wilshire, right? All right, sir, we'll be right there.
19: Anything?
0: Yeah, a doctor out on Wilshire parked his car out in front of his office.
19: Yeah.
0: Came back in 10 minutes, his car radio was gone.
19: AM. Frank and I got to the doctor's office. It was in a large medical building out on Wilshire Boulevard. We went up to the second floor and talked to the man who placed the call, a Dr. Alex Halsey. He told us that he'd stopped at his office on the way to a hospital call. He'd parked his car immediately in front of the building. When he returned 10 minutes later, he found that the radio had been stolen. From his office, we called the crime lab and latent fingerprints detail. Crews of men were sent from both divisions. They went over the car for possible physical evidence. Frank and I, along with Dr. Halsey, went down to the street. We talked to him while the officers worked.
2: Darnest thing I ever saw. I tell you, I wasn't in the building more than 10 minutes. 10 minutes outside.
19: Yes, sir.
2: Came back and I could see right away that the door had been opened.
19: Uh-huh.
2: First, I thought maybe I'd left it open. Then when I got in the car, I knew right away. As soon as I saw the radio was gone.
19: Yes, sir. Did you notice anyone loitering around your car when you parked it? Anybody suspicious, maybe?
2: No, I didn't. Of course, I might not have noticed anyone. Had my mind on Julie.
19: Julie?
2: Yes, I'm operating on her this afternoon. Poor little kid has an intestinal disorder. Only 3 months old.
0: Gee, that's too bad.
2: Yes, she'll be fine, though. Of course, the parents are worried. They always are. Can't convince them there's nothing to worry about.
0: Yes, sir. Then you didn't notice anyone, huh?
2: No, like I said, I didn't.
19: You sure you locked your car, sir, when you left it?
2: Oh, yes, I'm sure about that. Always make it a practice to lock it when I leave it. Lots of times I leave instruments in it. Always have to be careful about the instruments. Oh, yes, sir, I always lock it.
0: How about the windows?
2: What?
0: The windows. Did you roll them all the way up?
2: Roll them up? Well, now, once in a while I don't. Try to think of that. I'm not sure about this morning. No, come to think of it, I guess I didn't close them this morning. Such a wonderful day.
19: Yes, sir. Well, that's probably how they got into your car.
0: You happen to have the serial number of the radio, Dr. Halsey?
2: No, I don't think I have. Might be on the papers. I just got the car a couple of months ago. Might be on the papers. I can check them for you.
19: All right, sir. That'll help.
2: I'll have my secretary look them up for you right away.
19: Anyone else drive the car, Dr. Halsey?
2: Oh, no, sir. Don't believe in that. I'm the only one. Been the only one to drive it. Don't believe in lending the car to somebody else. Never have believed in it.
0: Mm-hmm.
4: Joe?
19: Excuse me a minute, Dr. Halsey.
2: Surely.
19: Yeah, Leonard.
4: Got a couple of clean prints on the dashboard. Might belong to the thief.
19: Yeah.
4: I'd like to check the doctor. It might be his.
19: Okay.
4: Wait a minute. I'll get the kit.
19: I know. Hey, Dr. Halsey.
22: Yes, Sergeant.
4: Okay.
19: This is Sergeant Tankersley of the fingerprint department. He'd like to check your prints.
22: How do you do, sir?
4: All right, doctor. Wonder if I could look at your fingers, please.
22: Surely. Can you tell just from looking at them what you want to know?
4: No, sir, but you see, the prints we found are whorl. If your prints were loops, there'd be no reason to take them.
22: Oh, yes. Uh-huh, I see.
19: How about it, Link?
4: Better roll them up for comparison.
22: Hmm?
19: We're going to take your prints, doctor, if you have no objection.
22: Oh, no, of course not. Glad to help.
4: All right, sir. You want to step over here? We can take them in the officer's car.
22: Yes, glad to.
0: Here, I'll get the door.
4: Here, I'll get the pen. Now, doctor, if you let me have your hand...
22: Surely, here.
4: No, sir, if you let me do it, it'd be a little easier.
22: Oh, yes. Just trying to help.
4: I will put them on the card.
22: Never knew my fingers were so big.
4: Just that we're taking the print of the whole tip of the finger, sir. Makes it look that way.
22: Oh, I see. Uh-huh.
4: All right, doctor, you can get the ink off with this, I think. Here, I'll pour a little on this cloth. Here you go.
22: Yes, thank you.
19: What do you think, Leonard?
4: I'll check them now.
0: Sure be a break if they were the thieves.
22: Mm-hmm. Well, they must be. Couldn't be anyone else's.
19: Well, how about your family, doctor? Possible the prints could be theirs, maybe?
22: Oh, no chance. Jenny, that's my wife. She has her own car. Kids always use that one. Like I said, I'm the only one who uses this.
19: Uh-huh. How about it, Lynn?
0: Make them?
4: Yeah. They belong to the doctor.
19: 10.02 a.m., the crime lab crew gathered what physical evidence they could find and returned to check over their findings. Frank and I took a report from Dr. Halsey, and then we talked to his secretary. She was unable to find the ownership papers on the car. We drove over to the dealer who had sold him the car and got the serial number of the stolen radio. We notified pawn shop detail and gave them the information. For the next 3 weeks, stakeouts on the parking lots in the central area continued. Arrests were made, but the thieves apparently had no connection with the gang we were after. They kept hitting, but the speed with which they operated made apprehending them difficult. On Friday, September 5th, we got a call that a stolen car had been recovered out in Topanga Canyon. We drove out to check on it. The tires, radio, horns, heater, spotlights, fog lights, and the side view mirrors had been taken. The seat covers had been removed, and the hubcaps were missing. Again, there was no physical evidence that gave us a lead to the thieves. That night at 10:52 p.m., Frank and I checked back into the office.
0: Another long day.
19: Yeah, I'm kind of tired myself.
0: Kind of hate the call, Faye.
19: Why's that?
0: Oh, this morning when I left, I told her I'd be home for dinner, sure.
19: Well, didn't you call her?
0: No, I forgot all about it. She's really going to be sore.
19: Yeah, well, she'll get over it.
0: I don't know, Joe. It's going to be a couple of days of quiet around the house, I think.
19: Why, just because you missed a meal?
0: Oh, it ain't that. She had tamale pie for dinner. Boy, she sure makes it good, too. A lot of cheese, you know?
19: Yeah, well, she can warm it up for you when you get home. Here, go ahead.
0: All right.
19: You want to sign us out? I'll check the book.
0: Yeah, I'll get it. Anything?
19: Yeah, a call from Brennan out in Wilshire. I'll call him. Hello, Brennan around? Yeah, all right.
0: Say what it was about?
19: No, I'm calling him now. Yeah, hi, Brennan. It's Friday. Yeah, you did, huh? Where'd that happen? No kidding. Well, those are the brakes, I think. Yeah. Okay. Yeah, thanks, Bennett. Picked up a kid for running a red light driving a hot rod.
0: Yeah?
19: Car was fixed up with a lot of new stuff. Guys out of Wilshire checked it over.
0: Uh-huh.
19: According to the serial number on the radio, it was stolen from Dr. Halsey.
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19: p.m. Frank and I drove out to Wilshire Division. We checked with Sergeant Brennan, and he told us how the boy had been picked up. He'd run a red light at the corner of Pico and La Brea. He'd been stopped by two officers in a cruiser car. He was driving a cut-down 49 Ford that was equipped with Cadillac hubcaps, white sidewall tires, Chrysler horns, and a Cadillac radio. The officers had started to question him, and he'd attempted to escape. He'd been apprehended and brought to the station to be interrogated. In checking the serial number of the radio, the men from Wilshire Division had discovered that it was stolen and had left word for us. 11:45 p.m., we went to an interview room to talk to the boy.
0: What's your name, son?
5: Martin.
19: First name?
5: Herb. Herb Martin.
19: You know why you're here, don't you?
5: Yeah.
19: You want to tell us where you got that stuff?
5: I bought it.
19: Where?
5: Different places.
19: You remember where?
5: Not right off.
0: How old are you?
5: 19.
0: Where do you live?
5: It's on the report.
0: We're asking you.
19: Come on, Herb.
5: 8297 Marianne Drive.
19: Where were you going when they stopped you?
5: Home.
0: Where'd you been?
5: Around.
19: Same place you bought that stuff on your car, huh?
5: Yeah, that's right.
3: Now, look, you better come off this, young fella. You might think you're a big man, but you got things a little mixed up here. You got caught with a carload of stolen accessories. There's been a lot of stealing going on around town. The way your car looks, you could be responsible for it.
5: Yeah, well, I'm not.
0: You look good for it.
5: Look, maybe I lifted the radio and stuff, but that don't mean I'm in on the other. Sure, I got no choice. You got me nailed for the stuff you found, but I'm not going to take it for the others. Maybe I stole that stuff, but that was for me. I didn't sell it like the others. Now, leave me alone, huh?
3: What do you mean, others?
5: I don't know what you mean.
0: You said the others.
5: Well, I didn't mean others like
3: that.
5: Well,
3: how did you mean it?
5: Well, like the guys you're looking for.
0: That's not the way it sounded.
3: No, you said it like you knew who you were talking about.
5: I didn't say it like that.
0: That's the way it sounded. That's right, son. Now, why don't you tell us who you meant?
3: Look, Herb, we haven't got all day.
0: Come on, boy.
3: We're going to get him sometime.
0: Who'd you mean?
5: All right, I'll tell you.
19: We continued to talk to Herb Martin. He told us of the activities of a gang of car strippers who were working on order. He went on to say that from what he'd heard, if someone wanted to pick up some fast money, a connection could be made with a man on the corner of Sunset and Western. The man would give the order for the stolen merchandise and say where and at what time it was to be delivered. Herb told us that he had the opportunity to do business with the man, but that he turned it down. He was unable to identify the man who made the contact and said that he'd never heard him referred to by name. He gave us the names and addresses of two of the men who were working for him. 12:45 a.m., Frank and I left and drove back downtown. With the assistance of officers from Wilshire Division, the two young men were brought in for questioning. They identified their contact as a Richard R. Ogden. We ran the name through R&I and found that Ogden had a previous record of petty theft. From the 510 in his package, we obtained his last known address, but the landlady told us that he'd moved and left no forwarding address. She told us, however, that she thought we could find him at the Meyer Garage on South Hoover. We drove over and found that it was a small place on the corner of Hoover and Mariposa. The owner, Alan Meyer, told us that Ogden did work for him, but that he was out. He said that the suspect was expected back almost any time. While we talked to him, Meyer worked on a small foreign car.
6: Great little cars. Get a real kick out of working on them.
0: Yeah, sure nice looking. You sell them, do you?
6: No, I just service them. Mm-hmm. Oh, now and then I get accessories for them. You know, I order them up, install them. Cost too much to keep a regular stock of them.
3: Yeah. When did you say that Ogden would be back?
6: Well, he should be here now. Probably got hung up someplace. Yeah, latest thing is a hard top. Made out of laminated fiberglass.
0: Is that right?
6: Yeah, fits right over them. Kind of makes them look like a small Rolls, you know? Then with wire wheel caps, baggage racks, wind wings, you can put a lot of money in them.
3: Yeah, I guess so. What about all this other stuff here? Is that for these foreign cars, too?
6: Yeah, what do you mean?
3: Oh, tires, the hubcaps here.
6: No, that's where I make most of my money. I go out and buy them from wrecks, bring them back here, straighten them out, resell them to the independent stations around town. They can sell them a lot cheaper than new ones run, and we both make a little money out of it.
3: Yeah. Mm-hmm.
6: Say, you guys like some peanuts?
0: No, thanks.
6: Okay, you don't mind if I have some, huh? Sure you don't want any?
0: No, thanks very much.
6: I get so hungry in the morning, I keep these things around and munch on.
3: Yeah.
6: Go through a whole can of these a day. That'd kill me. And get started on things you can't stop. You sure you don't want some? Huh?
3: No, thanks. How long have you known this Ogden, Meyer?
6: Oh, let's see. Guess it's been 10 years, anyway. Went to work for me a year ago.
3: Mm-hmm.
6: Good man, brought a lot of business in. Say, what does you want to see him about?
3: Oh, we'd like to talk to him.
6: You don't want to tell me, huh?
0: Be better if we talk to him, Mr. Meyer.
6: Yeah. Well, here he is now. Hey, Dick.
7: Yeah?
6: A couple of fellas here want to see you.
7: Yeah, what is it?
3: You're Richard Ogden?
7: Yeah, that's right.
0: Police officers, I'm Frank Smith. This is my partner, Joe Friday.
7: What is it you guys want me for?
3: I'd like to talk to you, Ogden.
7: Well, go ahead.
0: Might be better if we went outside.
6: Well, look, you can talk to him here. I got some work I can do in the office.
0: Don't want to bother you, Mr. Meyer.
6: No trouble at all.
7: Well, now, what's this all about?
3: You know a couple of kids named Jerry Z. Swanson and Harry T. Benson?
7: Swanson and Benson? No, I don't think I do.
0: They say they know you. Say they do some work for you.
6: Sorry to bother you. Forgot my peanuts.
3: It's all right, sir.
6: I'll be in the office if you need anything.
0: Thank you, sir.
6: No, anything at all.
3: Yes, sir. What about it, Ogden?
7: What about what?
3: You know the kids, this Benson and Swanson?
7: No, I told you once.
3: All right, mister, let's go downtown. We'll talk it over there, huh?
7: What for? Why are you pulling me in?
3: I want you to meet the two boys if you don't know them.
7: Well, what's that going to prove?
0: We want to know why they named you. Why they said you were responsible for the car stripping that's been going on.
7: You mean you believe them?
3: We've got no reason not to. I don't think they'd stage a thing like this. They got a lot to lose.
7: So have I. You get me down there and those two kids point me out and I haven't got a chance. Even if I'm not the one and they say I am, you won't give me a break.
0: No, if you haven't done anything, you got nothing to worry about.
7: I'm not going. Alan? Hey, Alan.
6: Yeah, what is it, Dick?
7: Come here, will you?
6: Yeah, right away. What's the matter? Something wrong?
7: Well, these guys are going to take me to jail.
6: Well, what for? What's he done?
3: We want to talk to him, Meyer. We think he's involved in some car thefts.
6: Well, I know that's not true. Dick wouldn't do a thing like that. I know. I've known him a long time.
0: No, I'm sorry, sir, but the information we've got says he did.
6: Why, Dick? Why'd you do a thing like that? Hmm? If what these officers say is true, well... Gee, that's awful. Why would you do a thing like that?
5: What are you talking about?
0: All right, come on, Ogden, let's go.
5: No, I'm not going.
6: I think you better do what the officers say, Dick. It'll be better if you don't cause any trouble.
5: Well, wait a minute. What are you trying to prove with this?
6: I don't know what you mean. Next thing, you'll be trying to involve me in this.
5: Yeah, well, that's just what I'm going to do.
6: You see, officers, that's terrible. Well,
5: don't you listen to him. He's the guy behind the whole thing. Look over there, the tires, all this stuff. Sure, I stole them. I had the kids go out and pick them up, but he set it up. He sold them to the stations. He took most of the money. The whole thing was his idea.
6: Well, Dick, how can you say that?
5: Well, I can say it because it's true. I'll tell you all about it. You take him downtown, I'll tell you all about it. You're not going to let me stand for this alone.
6: And to think that he'd do a thing like this to me after we've been friends for so long. Bring me stolen merchandise to sell.
0: You got anything to back up what you're saying, Ogden?
5: Sure I have. You just bet I can back it up.
0: Go ahead.
5: Well, you look at his books. Not the ones he's got out in the open, but you look at the ones in the safe. It's all there. All the deals he's made with the owners of the stations, all the orders, what he paid the kids for them, and what he got for them. Didn't think I knew about it, did you? Whole lousy year I've been doing the dirty work for him. Well, I've had it. I'm through. I've had it. Let me take the beef. What a crumb. I'll show him.
6: I don't understand it. Friends for so long. I'd have gotten you out. 10 years we've been friends. I trusted you all that time. Then you sold me out. Why?
0: Well, that shouldn't be too tough for you to figure.
6: Huh?
0: You showed him how.
18: The story you have just heard was true. The names were changed to protect the innocent. On January 21st, trial was held in Department 87, Superior Court of the State of California, in and for the County of Los Angeles. In a moment, the results of that trial. Now, here is our star, Jack Webb.
19: Thank you, George Fenneman. Remember, only Chesterfield gives you this scientific evidence on the effects of smoking. After 10 full months, the group examined showed no adverse effects on the nose, throat, and sinuses from smoking Chesterfield. Now, speaking personally as a Chesterfield smoker, I know they're best for me. Either way you like them, you'll find Chesterfield is best for you.
18: Richard R. Ogden and Alan Y. Meyer were tried and convicted of receiving stolen property. They received sentences as prescribed by law. Receiving stolen property is punishable by imprisonment in the state penitentiary for a period of not more than 10 years, or in the county jail for not more than 1 year. The investigation of the records of Alan Y. Meyer uncovered the names of the other men involved in the thefts. They, along with Herbert S. Martin, Jerry Z. Swanson, and Harold T. Benson, were tried on a charge of grand theft auto and convicted. They were sentenced to the state penitentiary at San Quentin, California, for the term as prescribed by law. Grand theft auto is punishable by imprisonment in the state penitentiary for a period of not less than 1, nor more than 10 years.
8: Ladies and gentlemen, 10 million Americans have diseases of the heart and blood vessels. What are the causes and the cures? Well, it'll take research to find out. Send what you can to Heart, care of your local post office. 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
18: 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Heard tonight were Ben Alexander, Sarah Selby, Art Gilmore. 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Music by Walter Schumann. Hal Gibney speaking.
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12: I was a communist for the FBI. Starring
9: starring Dana Andrews in an exciting tale of danger and espionage. I Was a Communist for the FBI.

0: The actual records and authentic experiences of Matt Cervetic come many of the incidents in this unusual story. Here is our star, Dana Andrews, as Matt Cervetic, who for 9 fantastic years lived as a communist for the FBI.
1: After serving a 9-year sentence with the Reds, I decided that doing time in prison is a lot better than doing time in the Communist Party. You can serve your sentence in jail, and if you're lucky, you can get out in time to enjoy freedom. But you never get out of the party, and what's worse, the party never gets out of you. This story shows what I mean.
0: In a moment, listen to Dana Andrews as Matt Cervetic, Undercover Man.

0: 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This story from the confidential file is marked The Brass Monkey.
1: The door at the top of this long flight of stairs led to the Progress Employment Agency. Beyond that door, I was to find my new job, my new assignment for the Reds. All I knew about the Progress Employment Agency was what the local commie bosses told me when they gave me my orders. It's an employment bureau with a social conscience, they said. See Hugo Hastings and no one else. The office had the same bleak, barren look as a local draft board. Bare walls, a skylight for ventilation, three desks, four straight-backed chairs, and in one of them, Hugo Hastings.
2: So you're the Matt Svetik I've heard so much about, eh?
1: What have you heard, Hastings?
2: Oh, it's all good, all good. It's got to be. You've got a big job ahead of you. A job that calls for a man who can be trusted to think fast and well.
1: What is the job?
2: You don't know.
1: No.
2: You're going to prison.
1: Prison?
2: Of course, prison. What did you expect?
1: Well, look, no one's told me anything about this deal.
2: I thought you'd been briefed on this little project.
1: Nobody told me anything about going to prison. And somehow the idea doesn't appeal to me one bit. Not even as a service to the party.
2: Oh, relax, comrade, relax. You're expected at state prison tomorrow afternoon.
1: You better make other arrangements.
2: Don't argue, comrade. It's all settled. Now sit down and I'll explain.
1: It was settled, all right. The party was sending me to prison. No, not as a convict, but as an advisor, an employment counselor for the Progress Employment Agency. My job? To give a series of aptitude tests to prisoners who were soon to be released. The purpose of these tests? To check their qualifications for jobs to be offered them by the Progress Agency. Naturally, there was a reason for this, too, and Hastings showed it to me.
2: Here. Look, Svetik, the party needs new faces, new members to do our specialized work, men we can control. That's why we've chosen to recruit these ex-convicts.
1: But how can we do that? The prison authorities would
2: Svetik,
1: never...
2: Svetik, the party has taken great pains to win the confidence of these prison authorities. It wasn't easy. It took months of conniving, planning, working, wheedling our way into their confidence.
1: I get it. Now they send their parolees to us, and the men think we're giving them new starts in life. But suppose these men don't like working for communist front organizations. Suppose they don't like the jobs we give them. They could expose our whole plan.
2: Oh, no, they won't. Remember, a prison record is a handicap, a brass monkey perched on the back of every man we choose. If a man starts giving us trouble, we simply turn that brass monkey against him.
1: How?
2: If a man turns from us, we add a full-scale smear campaign to the handicap of his prison record, and the man is ruined for life.
1: Nice. Great.
2: Society will accept a man with one brass monkey, like a prison record, but two, never. If you'll come with me, I'll arrange for your train tickets to the prison.

0: Well, Mr. Savetic, we've been looking forward to your visit.
1: Thanks, Warden. I hope I won't be putting you to too much trouble.
0: Trouble? Believe me, nothing's too much trouble if it keeps these men on the right side of the law. And if you can help them get good, solid jobs.
1: Well, I'll do my best. Warden, where am I to give these tests?
0: Huh? Oh, sure thing. I guess I've been talking too much, haven't I? Come on, it's down near cell block 16. Yes, sir, I like this kind of cooperation. This way everybody benefits. Everybody benefits.

0: I'll just introduce you to the men, Savetic, and then I'll go. They'll be less self-conscious without me here.
1: Okay, Warden. Fine.
0: All right, men. Take your seats, please. Men, this is Mr. Matt Savetic. He represents the Progress Employment Agency. Men, he's here to help you fellas. All of you are due to be released pretty soon. You'll need help in finding jobs. So give Mr. Savetic your attention and follow his instructions. I'll see you later.
2: Fellas, these tests are designed to help us find out what sort of work you do best. What I mean is, if my agency is to help you find...

0: smarter jailbirds don't need help. I do. I have a wife. A wife who's willing to let me prove I can live an honest life. And, gentlemen, I promise you, I'm not letting anyone here ruin my chance to do it.
1: Well, I don't know why you say you're going to kiss her. I got a wife, too.
0: All right, Mr. Savetic. I think they'll listen now.
2: Thanks. Thanks a lot. Say, what's your name?
0: Morrow. Lester Morrow.
2: After Morrow's outburst, the tests went off like clockwork. The man's overwhelming sincerity must have made the hecklers a little self-conscious, a little ashamed. But none of them was as much ashamed as I was. I, who was demanding their attention and their trust, so I could sell them down the river. Morrow didn't deserve what I could do for him. No decent human being deserved it. The idea of hanging a man like Morrow in a red frame made me sick. Sick of my job as an undercover man, sick of the commies, sick of myself. I knew I had to help Morrow. I had the feeling that if I could save him from this commie trap, I could save all the men. When I got back to town, I mailed a report of my chore to the FBI and then headed straight for Morrow's home.
3: Yes?
2: Mrs. Morrow?
3: Yes. What is it?
2: My name is Savetic. I'm with the Progress Employment Agency.
3: Oh, well, thanks a lot, but I...
2: It's about your husband, Mrs. Morrow. It's important.
3: Oh, well, come in.
2: Thank you.
3: What about my husband?
2: My employment agency has been working with the institution.
3: The prison, you mean?
2: Yes. We're helping the parolees get jobs. I understand your husband expects his parole pretty soon.
3: That's right, within a week. Are you going to help him get a job? Can you place him?
2: Oh, no, Mrs. Morrow, I can't.
3: You can't? Well, why not? He'll work hard.
2: I know he's expecting help from us, but his qualifications don't fit any of the jobs we have open.
3: Oh, I see.
2: I'm sorry, Mrs. Morrow.
3: You know, Mr. Svedek, my husband's a two-time loser. He violated his parole last time because he was desperate. He couldn't get a job anywhere, and I was too sick to work. He's worth another chance, isn't he? Isn't he?
2: Well, of course he is. But this is something...
3: What is it, Mr. Svedek? What do you know about him that I don't know?
2: Nothing, Mrs. Morrow. Nothing at all.
3: I'm trying to trust him so that he'll trust himself. I'm trying hard, Mr. Svedek, but you... You're not helping one bit. Not a bit, Mr. Svedek. Not one single bit.
2: The only way I could help Morrow now was to hurt him. And by this time, my conscience had grown stronger than my caution. I paid another visit to the prison. This time, 5 minutes with Morrow alone.
0: Well, Mr. Svedek. I didn't expect to find you here.
2: I didn't expect to be here, Morrow. I have some bad news.
0: Oh, what is it? They've approved my parole, haven't they? They told me I'm leaving in 2 days.
2: Oh, the parole's all right. It's just that our agency can't get you a job.
0: Why not? Weren't the tests all right?
2: It has nothing to do with your qualifications, Morrow. You can fill any job you want to.
0: Then what is it?
2: Look, Morrow, take a tip. Stay away from the Progress Employment Agency. For your own good, stay away. In fact, tell all the other men to stay away, too. We can't help you.
0: Well, I'm sorry. I don't understand this. The other day you
2: Forget
0: said
2: it, Morrow. The whole thing was just a stunt, a publicity gag.
0: Gag?
2: Now, just forget the Progress Agency. We can't help you to anything but trouble. Is that clear?
0: No, it's not. But maybe it'll clear up later.
4: Good morning, Svedek.
2: Good morning, Hastings.
4: What's that you're reading?
2: Oh, the list of new parolees. Men about to be released from state prison. Warden sent them down.
4: Good. Our sucker list. Who's on it?
2: Well, there's Anderson, Bledsoe, Domenico, King, Morrow.

0: Morrow?
1: Mm-hmm. Lester Morrow. You know him?
0: Of course I know him. Comrade Morrow has been the party's number one informer at the prison.
1: Morrow? A red informer?
0: And a good one. It'd be nice seeing him again. He's bound to have plenty of useful information for us. Something the matter, Sveti?
1: No, everything's okay. Everything's just fine.

0: Now back to Dana Andrews, starring as Matt Sivatic in I Was a Communist for the FBI, and the second act of our story.
1: You can't let your conscience get in your way when you deal with the Reds. My conscience led me to drop my guard and help Lester Morrow. To save his neck, I put my own neck on the commie chopping block, only to find that the axe was held by Morrow himself. 2, 3, 4 days went by, the longest days of my life, as we waited for Comrade Morrow to show up at the employment agency. Then one morning, I climbed the long flight of stairs, opened the door.
2: That's exactly the sort of thing the party will not tolerate, Morrow. I won't put up with it.
3: That's the point, Hastings. I thought it was in the best interest of the party to tell you that I...
1: Good morning, comrades.
2: Smitty, get out of here. We're busy.
1: What?
2: Get out. I'll deal with you later.
3: Nice to see you again, Comrade Svetik.
1: Yeah. Welcome to the outside world, Morrow.
2: Get out, Svetik, now.
1: I was glad to get out. It's no joyous occasion to eavesdrop on the plans for your own execution. Morrow was obviously sharpening the axe for me, and I knew I'd be hearing from him soon. But he found me sooner than I expected.
4: All right.
1: Well, hello, comrade.
3: Let me in, Svetik. I've got to talk to you.
1: What for, Morrow? You've probably done enough talking for one day.
3: Please, Svetik, it's important.
1: All right, come on in. Well?
3: Svetik, you've got to help me.
1: Me? Help you? You're out of your mind.
3: Perhaps when you do a double stretch in prison, you have time to do a lot of thinking. You make changes in your basic philosophies. Many changes.
1: What are you talking about?
3: I've made too many mistakes, Svetik. I can't afford to make any more. I want to leave the party.
1: You are out of your mind.
3: Svetik, I know I can trust you from the way you spoke when you visited me at the prison, the way you tried to warn me. From the very beginning, I knew you were concerned and worried about my welfare.
1: All right, Morrow. It's a great speech.
3: Great what?
1: A fine performance. I'm sure Comrade Hastings would appreciate it, too.
3: Oh, I'm not interested in Hastings, Svetik. I need help. I need help badly.
1: Oh, you'll need help. Plenty of it, all right.
3: No, you don't understand. This is my last chance, Svetik. Look, I can't throw it away. I've promised myself and my wife that I'd cut my ties with the Reds and start all over again.
1: That's enough.
3: Well, I...
1: Shut up! You don't cut your ties with the party, Morrow. The party cuts its ties with you. And it gives me great pleasure to be able to wield the knife.
3: Svetik, Look, I thought I could trust you.
1: You can. You can trust me to act like a loyal member of the proletarian army. You can trust me to be worthy of the exalted aims of the Communist Party.
3: No.
1: You've shown yourself to be a weak, disloyal, sniveling coward hiding behind bourgeoisie skirts.
3: No, wait, Svetik.
1: It's my duty to report your disloyalty to Comrade Hastings.
3: Svetik, please.
1: You've violated the faith of your comrades. Now beat it.
3: If you tell Hastings about this, I'm finished, Svetik.
1: Get out, you traitor. I had to do it that way. Morrow's act was standard commie procedure, the final test of my loyalty to the cause. It was the only way I could clear myself. Sure, it was brutal, but Reds live in a world built on brutality. I'll admit, though, that I almost believed Morrow was sincere, that he hadn't reported me to Hastings at all. But remember, Morrow had Comrade Hastings' endorsement as a good commie. And good commies are good actors, men of many faces, all of them false. The next step, up the stairs, through the door, to prove my faith to Comrade Hastings.
5: What is it, Svetik?
1: It's Comrade Morrow, Hastings. He wants to quit the party. Asked me to conspire with him against the party.
5: Ah, then he really meant it after all.
1: What?
5: That's what we were arguing about a while ago. He told me he wanted to release from his duties as a communist.
1: Wait a minute. You mean he actually meant what he said?
5: I thought he was just a bit unstrung after this time in prison, the excitement of being paroled.
1: But he meant it?
3: He was really serious about leaving the party?
5: Yes, yes, he was serious. I thought he'd get over it, but if he went to you for help, well, we'll just have to put an end to Comrade Morrow's misgivings.
3: Now, wait a minute. Maybe I'd better talk to him again. Maybe he's still just a little upset, unstrung.
5: He still feels that way, he's a menace to the welfare of the cause, Svetik. He's got to be eliminated.
3: Eliminated? How?
5: I don't know yet, but I'll think of something. Remember, Morrow carries a large brass monkey. Very large.
3: This was great. In an effort to clear myself of suspicions that weren't there, I'd sealed the doom of the man who had trusted me. I couldn't ignore my conscience now. I had to help Morrow now. I had to. That would be Morrow. Evidently, Comrade Hastings had thought of something. The brass knuckle boys were at work on Morrow in the next room. Two stretches in prison, and now, because he wanted to start clean, this.
5: Got a job for you, Svetik.
3: No, thanks. I'll leave the bloodshed to your biceps brigade in there.
5: They've accomplished their mission. Morrow has decided to sign the note.
3: What note?
5: This one to his wife, telling her he can no longer divide his loyalty between her and the party. He's chosen the party.
3: What's the money for?
5: Train fare. I'm delivering him to party headquarters in Hill City.
3: But he's on parole, Hastings. Hill City's across the state line. If he leaves this state without the permission of the parole board...
5: Yes, he goes back to prison for keeps. I told you that brass monkeys can be useful.
3: But the poor guy's had two stretches already.
5: He's a traitor to the party, Svetik. I think it's rather ironic that we should be able to punish him with the laws of the bourgeoisie, don't you?
3: When do you leave?
5: The 7 o'clock train tonight. I'll deliver him to our comrades in Hill City.
3: And then he's free to go back to prison, huh?
5: Mm-hmm. Now, if you'll be kind enough to deliver this note to Mrs. Morrow...
3: Me? Why me?
5: Why not? Give Mrs. Morrow my best, will you, comrade?
4: I didn't think you were a Red, too, Mr. Svetik.
3: You've been wrong on many counts, Mrs. Morrow. You even trusted your husband.
4: Yes, even my husband. The funny thing is, I still do. I don't believe he wrote this note.
3: Then you're a fool.
4: Sure. Sure, I'm a fool, all right. I'm fool enough to trust my husband more than I trust you.
3: What are you going to do? Hey, just a minute. Put down that phone.
4: No. No, I'm calling the police. Let go. Let go of me.
3: Put it down. Put it down, I said. Yeah. Now, I warn you, Mrs. Morrow, don't call the police. Don't call the FBI. Don't call anyone for help. If you do, your husband will suffer for it. Maybe I was defeating my purpose, playing the role to that extent, but I couldn't let her call the cops or the FBI or anyone now. Not now, not yet. I had to get Hastings and Morrow on that train first, and I had no time to explain things to Mrs. Morrow.
5: Is the luggage on the train yet, Svetik?
3: Yeah, sure. It's in your compartment, Hastings.
5: Our compartment, Morrow and I. I wouldn't think of letting our wayward comrade out of my sight for a moment.
6: I'm flattered, but if you did,
3: Hastings, you better get on the train.
5: Now? We have 3-4 minutes yet.
3: Get on the train. Hurry up.
5: What right have you to talk to me like
3: that? Go on. Take Morrow and get into your compartment. Hurry.
6: Why hurry? I've got
3: Hastings,
6: plenty of...
3: Hastings, get on the train!
5: Why?
3: Look, over there.
5: Oh, yes. Goodbye, Svetik. Come on, Morrow. Come on!
3: They got aboard the train just in time. Coming toward us at a determined pace was Mrs. Morrow, with a man I'd never seen before. They stopped to ask some questions of a porter standing on the platform. A minute or two wasted there, then Mrs. Morrow spotted me. I had to keep her off that train.
4: There's that Svetik man, he'd know. Mr. Svetik, my husband's on that train, isn't he? Tell us, hurry.
3: Oh, sorry, I wouldn't know.
4: You're lying.
7: I'm from the parole board, Svetik. Mrs. Morrow has told me about you and your friend.
3: Did she tell you that her husband prefers my friends to her?
4: Mr. Svetik, please, where is he? Hurry, the train's going, please.
3: I can't hear you.
7: He's on that train, isn't he, Svetik? Isn't Morrow on that train?
3: What?
4: Oh, no, it's no use. He's gone. It's no use. He's gone.

0: Flynn speaking.
1: Flynn, this is Red.
0: Oh, hi. What's up?
1: You got my reports on Lester Morrow, didn't you?
0: Yeah. Any new developments?
1: Plenty. Hastings is taking him across the state line to violate Morrow's parole. Send him back to prison.
0: Oh, great. Can we stop him?
1: The train arrives in Hill City at 10 after midnight. They're in car 14, compartment C.
0: 14C. Got it. Why didn't you tell us sooner?
1: I wanted the evidence to work against Hastings. This way you have proof that he actually forced Morrow to take the trip.
0: Mm-hmm. Should be room for a tidy little kidnapping charge.
1: Mrs. Morrow will be happy to file charges, I'm sure.
0: Good. That'll get you off the hook. Commies will blame her.
1: Will a charge of kidnapping hold up?
0: Sure it will. And there's also a fraud charge that'll pull that commie employment agency down around their ears.
1: Good. Hastings will have a few brass monkeys of his own now.
0: What?
1: Never mind. Well, thanks, Flynn.
0: Thanks to you, Matt. And we'll meet that train. Don't worry.
1: I left the phone booth and headed away from the railroad depot. I knew that the FBI would nab Hastings and clear Morrow. But in the eyes of Mr. and Mrs. Morrow, I'd never be cleared. I'd always be the Red Conspirator, the man of treachery and deceit. And I'd never be able to tell them the truth. Never. For there's no one to talk to when you walk the way of the commies. No one to listen when you walk alone.

This is Dana Andrews, friends. The next time you read of an aggressor nation flexing its muscles in the face of the rest of the world, remember these lines from Ecclesiastes. Wisdom is better than weapons of war, but one sinner destroyeth much good. Let's pray that in our world, the wise will outnumber the sinners. In this story, as in all others, names, dates, and places are fictitious to protect innocent persons. Next week, another fantastic adventure. Join us, won't you?

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13: 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Another adventure of George Valentine.
14: Personal notice. Danger is my stock and trade. If it's too hot for you to handle and far off the beaten track, you got a job for me, George Valentine. Write full details.
15: My dear sir, if you're a moviegoer at all, you must know me, Peter Murch, the small, ineffectual man everyone laughs at as soon as he appears on the screen. But There's nothing humorous about my present dilemma. After 30 years, I'm to be starred in my next picture. But unless you can help me, I'll have to say no to this dream of a lifetime. This is hard to explain
16: in so many words. But if you'll meet me at the Farm Food Vegetarian Restaurant at 1 o'clock today, I'll explain everything. Signed, urgently, Peter Murch.
14: Oh, sure, Brooksy. You know, that gnome-like character from the movies?
16: Oh, Casper Milktoast himself.
14: That's the guy.
16: The henpecked little man who puts galoshes over his rubbers when it rains.
14: George Valentine, maker of stars. Hey, I wonder how I fit into this person.
16: Well, I can't wait to find out.
14: Well, then, on to Mr. Murch.
16: Oh, but just one thing, George.
14: Yeah, what's that, Angel?
16: Well, if we have to have lunch at a vegetarian restaurant, could we stop off for a hamburger first?
17: Veggie burgers. I insist we have veggie burgers for lunch.
16: Veggie burgers?
17: Yes, indeed, Miss Brooks. And if I didn't tell you, you wouldn't know they were made of nuts and choice legumes. Peas, beans...
14: Yeah, I'm sure they're going to be real tasty. But what about your letter? What's on your mind, Mr. Murch?
17: Oh, dear. I knew that letter would sound confusing.
14: To say the least.
17: You see, Mr. Valentine, I had a long talk with my psychoanalyst. And you know what?
16: What?
17: I'm schizophrenic.
14: Oh, no.
17: I'm not one person, I'm two. Battling furiously with each other.
16: Who's winning?
17: I'm not really that mild, retiring little man that millions of people know. No. There's another side of me that craves excitement. Even violence.
14: Oh, now, wait a minute, Mr. Murch.
17: But it's quite true, young man. My psychoanalyst tells me I just can't go on being a house divided. No, I simply must involve myself in some kind of exciting adventure.
14: Well, what does your doctor expect you to do? Go out and kiss the first beautiful blonde you see on the street?
17: No. I'm serious, Mr. Valentine. Look at me. Practically a nervous wreck. I simply can't go on being the prim Peter Murch my public expects of me. When the director says, lights, camera... I begin to shake. Oh, that's the other side of me coming out.
16: Oh, that's bad.
17: Yes, I break into a cold sweat. I feel like screaming right out there in front of everybody.
14: Well, maybe all you need is a good scream.
17: Oh, no, it isn't that simple. My psychoanalyst says I've been playing the timid soul in my personal life as well as on the screen. And it's affecting me. Anyway, I can't go into this new picture.
16: Oh, but Mr. Murch, you've worked so hard all these years. And this is your first starring role.
17: And it would be my first failure, too, in my mental condition.
14: And, you want me to provide the excitement?
17: Yes, Mr. Valentine. Perhaps introduce me to some low, disreputable characters. Take me to places where almost anything can happen, you know?
16: You really think that would help?
17: Well, my psychoanalyst seems to think so. You will help me, won't you, Mr. Valentine?
14: Well,
17: I'll pay your regular fee and whatever expenses we incur.
14: Well, okay, it's a deal. We'll see what forms of mild excitement we can find for you.
17: Oh, thank you, Mr. Valentine. I'll be grateful to you as long as I live. Can we start now?
14: Oh, hey, wait a minute. I have to make some plans. What about 8 o'clock tonight? You see, I usually don't go out hunting excitement, Mr. Murch. As a rule, it just happens.
16: Oh, no, George. You're not going to take poor Mr. Murch to Mark Logan's grotto.
14: Well, he wants excitement.
16: Yeah, but not that low dive. He'll faint as soon as he gets in the door.
14: Oh, darling, Mark Logan is a respectable citizen these days. He's gone straight.
16: Yeah, in a crooked sort of way.
14: He's running a genteel pool parlor and so-called grill. And if a fight breaks out now and then, you can't blame Mark.
18: Gonna try and hit me with a pool cue, are you?
19: Ah, you had a comedy. I seen you move that number 7 ball and you thought I wasn't looking, why you?
17: Oh, Mr. Valentine. Oh, my goodness.
18: This'll show you.
14: Well, here you are, Mr. Murch. Life in the raw.
17: Oh, my, this is exciting. Third brawl in 1 hour.
16: Just what the doctor ordered.
18: Okay, let that mug get up or beat his brains in.
19: Oh, yeah, I'll tell you apart.
20: Come on now, you two lugs. Break it up and get back to your game. I'm running a respectable joint here.
18: Not yet, Logan. Not before I split his skull with his chair.
16: Oh, no!
17: My goodness.
16: Oh, another inch, Mr. Murch, and that chair would have parted your head.
14: Yeah, and permanently.
20: Okay, beat it, both of you. Finish it out in the alley.
18: All right, Logan, it won't take me long.
19: I'll make you look like a pound of hamburger, brother. Don't forget it.
21: You gotta excuse him, Mr. Valentine. The boys get kind of playful once in a while.
16: Oh, sure, Mr. Logan. And you lose more pool cues that way.
14: Oh, Mr. Murch, we'd better get out of here before things really get rough.
17: Oh, I wouldn't think of it for a moment. I'm just beginning to feel better.
14: Oh, Mr. Murch.
17: Yes, Mr. Valentine.
14: Here's a nickel.
17: Well, thank you.
14: Why don't you get something on the jukebox over there? I want to talk to Mr. Logan a minute. Oh,
17: this is so exciting. Evening, I've been waiting.
21: Don't pay no attention to them numbers, Mr. Murch. Wherever you put your nickel, all you get is Mother McCree. That's my favorite.
16: George, I'm afraid we've underestimated our timid soul. He can't get enough.
14: Yeah, and you certainly did your best, Logan.
21: Yeah, which brings up a point, Mr. Valentine. I don't want to be mercenary or nothing like that.
14: Yeah?
21: But there's a question of money. Joe and Alex just now almost killed themselves. There's them other two fights we framed up.
14: Okay, Logan, hey, this ought to take care of the boys.
21: Yeah, thanks. Say, if I knew you was willing to pay this much, I could have fixed up something real messy for the old boy. Oh, that song. Ain't it beautiful? Mother McCree.
14: Yeah, sure. Got any other ideas for excitement, Logan?
21: Well, that little guy don't scare easy. Now, wait. How about this? When you people leave the joint, I'll get the boys to drive up in a big black sedan.
14: Yeah?
21: They grab the little guy and take him out in the country for a spell.
16: You mean kidnap him?
21: Oh, I wouldn't put it that way, Miss Brooks. They lock him in a cellar for a couple of days, keep him tied up. Ain't gonna hurt him, none.
16: Oh.
14: Hey, hold it, Logan. That's going a little too far.
21: Yeah. Eh. I've got an idea. Yeah. And I think it'll work, too.
14: What's that?
21: Here's what you do. You take Mr. Murch out to the seaside amusement park.
16: Oh, after this, a ride on the Ferris wheel is going to leave him cold.
21: Oh, it's nothing like that. You're going to take him through the Tunnel of Love.
16: Oh, Mr. Logan, I'll admit you can find a certain kind of excitement in the Tunnel of Love. But I doubt if Peter Murch is my type.
14: He was talking to me, Brooks.
16: He's not your type either.
21: Well, what I was thinking, Mr. Valentine, is I happen to know the guy who runs the Tunnel of Love. His name is Len Dimmick.
16: Oh, goody, George. Maybe we can get a special discount.
21: What I mean is I'll call up Len and have him take the trip through the tunnel with you, personal. He's one of them practical jokers, so he'll play along with the gig. Now, dream up a couple of stunts. Leave it to Len to find a way to scare the pants off you, Mr. Murch.
14: Well, it's worth a try, Logan, and the night's getting shorter. I gotta earn my fee.
21: If you want to get out of that amusement park quick, better take Walton Boulevard. They're tearing up Grayson Avenue.
14: Okay, thanks a lot, Logan. Oh, Mr. Murch.
1: Hmm? Yes, Mr. Valentine?
14: If you can drag yourself away from Mother McCree, we'd like you to join us in a blood-curdling journey through the Tunnel of Love.
16: Oh, just think of it. The three of us, alone, together. This should be real exciting.
14: Nice racket you got here, Dimmick. Selling 5 minutes worth of darkness.
3: Darkness is a valuable commodity, Mr. Valentine.
16: It is?
3: Yeah. Just like I was telling Mr. Murch here.
17: Well, after all those gruesome things you've been telling us, I don't think I want to hear any more.
14: Well, thanks, Mr. Murch. Dimmick is right. Now, could you find a cozier place for a murder than a tunnel of love?
3: Yeah, that reminds me. I remember a happy couple who took a ride through here just for a little innocent smoochie. And then...
17: Yes?
3: Suddenly, death struck. A silent... cruel blow.
17: I wish we had some light in here.
16: What? In the Tunnel of Love?
14: Oh, yeah. Yeah, I remember that, Dimmick. It was an unsolved crime, wasn't it?
3: Often wondered how the poor man was killed. And how the young lady felt when she heard him scream. Here, in the darkness.
17: Mr. Dimmick. What was that?
3: Oh, one of the many voices of darkness that echoed through the Tunnel of Love.
14: Just calm yourself, Mr. Murch.
17: Well, I wasn't really frightened at all, Mr. Valentine.
14: Uh-huh.
3: You're a brave man, Mr. Murch. Nobody knows what the next step into the darkness may lead to. Nobody knows... Oh.
16: Mr. Dimmick!
14: I think our friend missed his profession. He should have been an actor.
17: Mr. Valentine... Mr. Dimmick, I think he's fainted.
14: Huh?
16: Fainted?
17: And his hair. I think it's blood.
14: Oh, what are you talking about? Wait.
3: My head.
14: Let me get to it.
16: George, he's not fooling
3: me.
14: I'll light a match.
17: Look at him. We've got to get him out of here. Get him to a hospital.
3: Here. In my
17: He's trying to say something to you, Mr. Valentine.
14: What is it, Dimmick? What is it? What are you trying to say?
21: In my pocket.
10: Oh.
21: Transfer.
14: Yeah, yeah.
21: Take it. Bus transfer. Hold on. Huh?
10: We'll get a doctor, Mr. Dimmick. He'll take care of you.
14: Here, strike another match, will you, Mr. Murch?
17: Yes, he can't guess.
14: I don't think Dimmick has much use for a doctor now, Brooksy.
10: George.
17: But, Mr. Valentine, this can't be true. Why, the things like this simply don't happen.
14: I'm afraid this is an exception to the rule, Mr. Murch. Dimmick's been murdered.
13: 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And now, back to tonight's adventure of George Valentine. Well, here's the situation. You take on a cockeyed job because that happens to be your business. A character actor wants you to provide him with some excitement because his psychoanalyst told him he's been playing the meek, timid type so long, it's beginning to affect his work. So, you give Peter Murch a ride for his money, including a ride through the tunnel of love in an amusement park. And then, murder strikes in the darkness.
2: Valentine?
14: Yeah, Lieutenant Riley.
2: Usually people manage to get killed in bed, in their home, or on the street. But Dimmick gets murdered in his own tunnel of love. And you're right there with him.
14: Oh, I know it sounds fantastic, Lieutenant. But believe me, we were just trying to introduce a little excitement into Mr. Murch's life.
17: That's right. It was all very innocent.
2: Ah.
10: Oh, well, how was George to know anything like this would happen?
2: Miss Brooks, I'm just a public servant. I get paid a reasonable sum each month to maintain law and order. And I don't like it when somebody gets paid to promote pool room brawls and instigate other forms of public disturbance.
14: All right, stop quoting the police manual, Lieutenant.
2: Yeah.
14: Whatever happened here tonight would have happened whether I was in on this deal or not.
17: It's just that my psychoanalyst
2: Mr.
17: said...
2: Mr. Murch, why don't you go somewhere and have a nice, quiet, nervous breakdown?
17: Well, my
2: psychoanalyst... When I'm through here, I'll come and join you. Murder in the tunnel of love.
4: Oh, Lieutenant.
2: Yes, Brennan.
4: The doc just got through with Dimmick. Skull fracture. Blunt instrument.
2: All right, I'll be right there. Tell the boys to get some lights set up in that tunnel. We're going to go over it inch by inch.
4: Yes, sir.
2: Now, Valentine, I suppose you're going to go home to your nice warm bed.
14: Oh, well, I'll be glad to stick around, give you a hand.
2: No, thanks. I've got enough trouble. But I want to see you the first thing in the morning in my office.
14: Sure.
2: And you too, Miss Brooks.
10: Yes, sir.
2: And Mr. Murch.
17: Yes?
2: It might give you a little extra excitement to see the inside of a police station. So be there at 9 sharp.
10: But...
14: Looks like we're not wanted around here, so come on, Mr. Murch. I still think I ought to drop you off at your hotel, Mr. Murch.
10: Yes, you've had enough for one night.
17: Well, my wife and I are staying at the Fenmore right here on Grayson Avenue. But I can tell, Mr. Valentine, you're not just giving up this case like that. Oh, no. You're up to something, aren't you?
14: Well, yeah, you stirred up a hornet's nest somehow or other, and I want to see what it's all about.
17: And I'm going to be right there with you.
14: Oh, hey, wait.
17: No, there's no use arguing.
10: George?
14: Yeah, Brooksy?
10: Well, that part of a bus transfer Dimmick wanted you to have, what do you make of it?
14: I don't know yet.
17: Well, why should anyone keep a piece of old transfer? Now, that's probably one of the most worthless things in the world.
10: And only a third of a transfer at that.
17: Yet that man insisted that you have it, with his dying breath. Must mean something.
14: Yeah, well, we'll see what the lieutenant makes out of it. I gave it to him. Told him what Dimmick said.
10: But you've made something out of it already, haven't you, Doc? Come on, let's have it.
14: Well, as a matter of fact, you can tell a lot from a bus transfer, Brooksy. Even a third of a one. if you look at it real careful, like.
16: Meaning what?
14: That it was issued by the Orange Bus Company, route number 411. And the little punch holes, one for the year, one for the month, and even the day and the hours during which it was good.
17: You noticed all those things?
14: That transfer was issued July 29th, 1943, between the hours of 4 and 6 p.m.
16: All of which still means nothing to me.
14: Nor me either at this point. But I have an idea the late Mr. Dimmick meant it to provide free transportation for his murderer to the end of the line.
16: Hey, why are we turning off, George? Where are we going?
14: Hey, you know something, Brooksy? Riley and I don't always agree, but he knows his business, and so do his boys. We're going down to police headquarters.
17: Well, what for, Mr. Valentine?
14: The police don't miss much, and when they do, they make a record of it so they'll never forget. And that's where we're headed, Mr. Murch. The Department of Unsolved Crimes.
5: Oh, it's you, Valentine.
14: Yeah, and this time I brought you a container of coffee, Dawson. Thought you'd need it.
5: The sleepier we can get down in this department, the better we like it. Who are your friends?
14: Oh, my assistant, Miss Brooks and Mr. Murch.
17: How do you do?
5: What do you want, Valentine? You know these files aren't open to the public.
14: Well, I'm not just the public, Dawson. Your boss, Riley, told me to be down here tomorrow morning and be sure I had the right information.
5: He said that?
14: Oh, yeah, sure. Go on. Call him up. Check for yourself.
5: Oh, no. As long as he said so. What do you want to know?
14: If there were any unsolved crimes on July 29th, 1943.
5: July 43, let's see. Oh, it's that file in the corner near the window.
14: Okay, thanks.
17: What are you looking for, Mr. Valentine?
14: The murderer, I hope.
16: You and I ought to be used to being left in the dark, Mr. Murch.
14: I see. Yeah, July 1943. Let's see what we got in this folder. Stolen car, front of Grant and Company, burglary, and...
16: Yes?
14: And on July 29th, 5:35 p.m., $200,000 jewel robbery at Smith and Allenby Jewelers on Fifth Street.
16: The date on the transfer.
14: Uh-huh.
17: And that picture. That's our Mr. Dimmick.
14: Leonard Dimmick, 38, clerk at Smith and Allenby's. No suspicion of collusion and holdup.
16: But Dimmick was operating a tunnel of love.
14: A lot of things can happen in a man's life in 5 years, Brooksy.
16: Let's see that, George. No getaway car used in robbery as far as known. Passerby observed man in gray suit carrying briefcase board orange bus outside jewelry store almost immediately after holdup. Witness positive man was running from store.
17: Oh, dear me. This is just too much for me.
14: Traced bus driver number 602, but no information on man in gray suit. Well, that's that, kids. Now we've really got to work fast.
16: What's the rush, George?
14: If we don't move fast, Brooksy, there's going to be another murder.
7: Mr. Valentine, as I told you, this is the busiest time of the day for us here at the depot. You know, getting the buses out on schedule.
14: Yeah, I understand, Mr. Eldridge. But look, this is very important. Who was your bus driver, number 602, on July 29th, 1943?
7: Oh, very well. If you can't wait, I'll look it up for you. You see, we have a file here on every man who ever worked for us. 43, July the 29th. Oh, yeah, here we are.
14: Yeah?
7: Yeah, number 602. It was Bob Graves.
14: Still work for you?
7: Oh, yeah, Bob's still with us. As a matter of fact, he's one of our steadiest men. There's nothing wrong, is there?
14: I don't know yet. Well, where can I get hold of Mr. Graves?
7: Why, I don't know. This is day off.
14: All right, what's his address? Come on, come on.
7: 1411 Dever Street.
14: Looks like a rooming house.
16: Yeah, with the inevitable sign. No rooms.
22: Could you take these steps a little slower, please?
14: Oh, Mr. Murch, I almost forgot about you.
22: Well, I'm not just as young as I used to be.
14: Who is? But right now, I'm interested in seeing that someone else has a chance to grow a little older.
16: Wait a minute, George. There's a name here under this bell.
14: What does it say?
16: Bob Graves.
14: That's our man.
22: But who is Bob Graves?
14: An honest toiler, Mr. Murch. To be more specific, a bus driver. To be more specific, bus driver number 602, who had a very busy day, July 29th, 1943.
23: Yeah, who is it?
14: A friend of yours sent me over to talk to you, Graves.
23: Go on, beat it. Get out of here.
14: Okay, Bob. But Len Dimmick wouldn't like the way you treat me.
23: What'd you say? Who are you?
14: There's nothing much I can say with that gun stuck in my midriff.
23: Never mind that. Who are these two?
14: Just friends. What do you say we go inside and close the door? It'll be much easier that way.
23: Okay. But what's this about Dimmick? Come on, talk.
17: I wish he wouldn't keep pointing that gun. It makes me nervous.
16: Nothing like excitement, is there, Mr. Murch?
6: Look, mister, you said something about Dimmick. What about him?
14: He's dead.
6: He's... So what? You bringing me an invitation to his funeral?
14: No, I'm just trying to postpone your funeral.
6: What's that supposed to mean?
14: Just this, listen. You're going to have a visitor any time now. I'm surprised he hasn't shown up before.
6: I still say, what's that supposed to mean?
14: All right, friend, if that's your attitude. And I thought you had to have some brains to be a bus driver.
6: How do you know so much about me?
14: And being a bus driver, you should appreciate the value of a transfer. Even a piece of a transfer.
6: Transfer?
14: That's right.
6: All right, spill it. And remember, I got this gun in your gut.
16: George, be careful.
14: Don't worry, Brooks. He's much too curious to shoot.
17: Yes, but that gun may go off accidentally.
6: Who's that? Did you bring the cops?
14: I didn't bring anybody. That's your visitor.
6: What?
14: Cool down your trigger finger and listen to me.
6: What's this all about? Are you a cop?
14: I'm strictly on my own. But if I'm right, whoever's knocking on that door is here to kill you. I'm not kidding now.
6: Well...
14: And no one knows it better than you. You gonna do as I tell you?
6: All right.
14: Brooksy, you and Mr. Murch get over there in that corner. Away from the door. Make it snappy.
16: Yes, George. Come on, Mr. Murch.
14: Now, Graves, open up. Try to be natural. Put that gun away.
6: Yeah, yeah.
14: I'll be standing right here in back of the door.
21: Well, Graves, I was beginning to think you were out.
6: You know how it is, Logan. My day off. I guess I fell asleep.
21: Awful thing happened to Len Dimmick, didn't it?
6: Yeah, I heard about it. Come inside, huh?
21: And just when we were going to split everything three ways.
6: Yeah, that's right.
21: That makes the gravy all the richer for you and me, don't it?
6: I don't get it.
21: And if there was only one, there'd be nothing but gravy left.
6: What are you talking about?
14: You want me to interpret?
21: Valentine, you...
14: What Logan means, Graves, is he was going to kill you just as he killed Dimmick.
21: You're out of your mind.
14: Maybe, but you killed Len Dimmick.
6: When I heard about Len, I thought it was something like that.
21: Don't listen to him, Bob.
14: You were just too clumsy about it, Logan. I took Grayson Avenue coming back. It wasn't torn up at all the way you said.
21: So what?
14: You sent us the long way so you could get to the Tunnel of Love before us.
16: That's right, George. And he'd be the only one to know that Dimmick would be inside the Tunnel of Love with us. He arranged the whole thing.
17: Oh, my goodness.
14: You sneaked into the tunnel before us, Logan. You were waiting on the platform for the boat to pass.
17: Yeah, but in the darkness, it could have been me. I could have had my head bashed in. I don't think I feel so good.
14: No, it wouldn't have been you, Mr. Murch. Len Dimmick was doing all the talking. Made himself the perfect target.
21: Graves, you're not going to believe this guy, are you?
6: Yeah, I believe him. You killed Len and you came here to kill me so you could have all the gravy you was talking about.
21: Put that gun down, Bob. Put it down.
6: Double-cross me, will you?
14: Yeah, let me have that, Graves. You got a big enough rap against you now.
17: Oh, George, let go. He shot Mr. Logan.
6: And the first one who moves will get what he got. I'm getting off.
21: Stay where you are. Drop that gun.
6: Huh?
21: I said drop it. That's better.
16: Oh, Lieutenant Riley.
14: Glad to see you, Lieutenant.
8: Sergeant Dawson called and said you were snooping around the Unsolved Crimes Department, so I had you tailed.
9: Oh,
8: now, who's this guy on the floor here? How bad's he hurt?
9: My arm.
6: He should have blown your head off.
8: Brennan, get this man out of here into a hospital, whoever he is.
14: That's Mark Logan, Lieutenant. Ex-con, now runs a pool parlor.
8: Now, what's this all about?
14: Well, Logan's one end of a triangle. Len Dimmick, former jewelry clerk, was the second. And Graves here, bus driver, is the third. They're the trio who waltzed through that Smith and Allenby job back in 43.
8: How do you know all of this, Valentine?
14: Lieutenant, I think that if you go through Logan's clothes when he gets to the hospital, you'll find a third of a bus transfer on him. Wouldn't you say so, Graves?
6: Why not? Sure, we pulled that job, the three of us, Dimmick, Logan, and me. We decided to wait 5 years because the jewels were too hot to touch right away.
8: Where are they now?
6: Buried under the water in the Tunnel of Love.
17: But those transfers...
16: Yes, what about them?
6: Lots of things can happen in 5 years. Guy can die, get put in jail. So we decided whoever showed up with a third of the transfer from my bus would get his share.
8: Valentine, how did you stumble onto Graves?
14: Well, Lieutenant, why a third of a transfer? Why not a quarter or a half? I knew about Dimmick and Logan, that makes two. But there was still one more to account for.
16: I get it, and it had to be the bus driver.
14: That's right, Brooksy. They wouldn't leave their getaway to chance. And they were sure the bus would be right there at the exact minute.
8: Well, I'll be...
14: Almost $70,000 for a third of an old transfer. No wonder Logan was willing to go to all that trouble to get rid of Dimmick and Graves.
16: Well, is that enough excitement for you, Mr. Murch? Mr. Murch!
14: What's the matter, Brooks?
16: He's fainted.

0: Well, here we are, Mr. Murch. Feeling better?
1: Here's your hotel, Mr. Murch.
2: I don't know what you think about me painting like that, but I really do feel like a new man. My psychoanalyst was so right.
0: Think you're up to playing that star role now?
2: Oh, yes, of course. Now that I'm convinced I'm the swaggering, masterful type at heart.
0: Good for you, Mr. Murch.
2: Well, just one thing.
1: Yes?
2: Would you two mind coming upstairs with me?
0: But why?
2: I stayed out so much later than I promised.
1: Oh?
2: You see, Mrs. Murch is such a forceful personality.
3: 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Next week, when you tune our way for another adventure of George Valentine, you'll hear Lieutenant Riley saying,
4: "Look, Miss Brooks, my feet hurt. Let's get back to the house."
1: Oh, please, Lieutenant. George and Maude have been away so long, I'm really worried. Let's take one look up here in the lemon grove.
4: Well, all right. Wait till I put the flashlight on.
1: Look, over there.
4: Valentine.
1: George.
5: Oh. Hello, everybody. I was just thinking of getting up anyway. Ooh. Somebody must have been staging an atomic test around here. Hey, where's Marta?
4: Here's your answer, Valentine. She's right over here, but no hurry. She couldn't move if she tried.

Tonight's adventure of George Valentine has been brought to you by Standard of California on behalf of independent Chevron gas stations and Standard stations throughout the West. Let George Do It stars Robert Bailey as George with Francis Robinson as Claire. Wally Mayer appears as Lieutenant Riley. Tonight's story was written by David Victor and Herbert Little Jr. and directed by Don Clark. Also heard in the cast were Louis Van Ruten as Mr. Murch, Joe Duvall as Logan, Paul Fries as Dimmick, Barney Phillips as Graves, and Dick Ryan as the manager. The music is composed and conducted by Eddie Dunstetter, your announcer, John Heaston. Listen again next week, same time, same station, to Let George Do It. 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

in the name of the law. We bring you another of the thrilling stories in this exciting series, taken from actual police case files.

0: Hello? Yeah, this is John. Yep. No, he ain't here. I don't know. Went to town, I guess. Yep. I'm here alone. Yep, sorry. Sure, I'll tell him. Not at all. Goodbye.
1: $18
2: Hey, what do you take us for, chump? We know you got lots of bonds, see? Now come across or we'll kill you.
1: Bonds? Me? I have bonds?
3: You or your brother has them.
1: But I ain't got no brother.
3: So you're going to try that on us, are you?
1: Honest, you're making a mistake. You must mean the Riders.
2: Hey, ain't your name Rider?
1: No. They own the next farm. Two brothers.
3: That's the ones we want, all right. You know them, don't you?
1: Sure. They're old men, both of them.
3: And you're going to help us. Come on.
1: I'm going to help
2: you. Yeah, you heard what he said. Come on and listen to this. You're going to knock on the door and get us in, see? But if you double cross us, well, you see this? It's loaded and it's dying to go off. Understand?
1: Yes, I understand.
3: Come on, let's beat it.
2: All right.
1: Yes.
2: Okay, let's go.
1: Yes?
0: Okay. Now listen. Knock on the door, and when they open it, ask them something, anything. And we'll do the rest.
1: Please, don't make me do such a thing. They're old men, and they're my friends. Please.
2: Now, ain't that just too bad? Look at this. Now, do you do as we say, or would you like to get a face full of lead first?
1: Put that gun away, please. I'll do it. Oh, Father, please forgive me for what I've
2: done. This little 32 is better than all your prayers, you chump. Come on, get going.
4: Don't let them see you.
2: They can't see us. Too dark.
5: Oh, it's you, John.
6: Who is it, Otto?
5: What brings you here? It's John Schreiner, August. Come in. What's the matter? Are you sick?
6: Yeah. Oh, hello, John. Come in. We're glad to see you.
2: Yeah, we're glad to see you, too. Come on, get him up.
6: What is this, a holdup?
5: John, you trying to rob us?
1: No, Otto, please believe me.
2: Get up. Now put up your hands. Don't lay
3: out. Aaron, get in there.
2: Come on, move fast. We ain't got all night. Okay, now close the door. I got these guys covered.
3: Where's your money in your barn?
6: Why, we haven't got any.
2: Keep your hands up, you. Don't move them. Now tell us, where do you keep your dough?
5: We haven't got any money, we tell you.
2: You, keep your hands up!
6: Look out for that dog!
2: There, that'll keep both of you a lesson. Now tell us, where are those barns?
1: Why don't you leave them alone? They're old men, they never...
3: We ain't asking you what to do.
0: Yeah, now you guys listen. We come for your dough. We won't leave either of you alive if we don't get it. You understand?
5: Oh, don't hit my brother, please. I'll give you the money. Only don't...
2: We want the bond, too.
5: I'll give you everything. Everything. Here in this jar. Everything we own. We worked all our lives, both of us, to save that money.
0: Worked all your lives, eh? Now, ain't that nice? Well, we deserve it, too. We worked one night for it. Yeah, that's right.
3: Sure, we worked hard, too.
2: Come on, give me that jar and come on. Let's beat it. And you, if you call a cop... We're coming back to kill you, see? Come on.
1: Hello. Hello, operator. Hello. Give me the sheriff's office. Please, the sheriff's office. Oh, it's important.
6: Very important.

0: Sheriff Welch?
1: Yes.
0: Keeling's my name, Kansas State Highway Patrol. This is Officer Stone. Colonel Smith assigned us
1: to... Yes, I know. I asked Colonel Smith for some help. Glad to know you, Keeling. Stone, sit down, please.
0: Yeah, thank you.
1: I don't know how much you know of this case, men.
2: All I know, Sheriff, is that there's been a holdup and a murder.
1: Men, the most dastardly crime I've ever worked on was committed in town last night. Three old men, harmless, innocent men, were attacked and robbed. One of them, August Reiter, age 53, died a little while ago from wounds received last night.
0: Anyone identify the bandit?
1: No, they wore masks. All we know is that there were three of them.
2: That means Rogue's gallery photographs won't help us, eh, Sheriff?
1: Exactly.
0: Are the other two victims wounded?
1: They were horribly beaten.
2: That's so.
1: They were beaten with guns, unmercifully, stabbed, kicked.
0: Well, it sounds like the work of fiends.
1: Yes, three fiends.
2: Got any ideas where we start?
1: Nope. That's what we've got to decide right now. One thing I can tell you, however, and that is that the people of our county are in an ugly mood. They want this case solved right away.
0: Well, so do we, Sheriff.
1: Yes, I know that. Now, I would suggest that, what was that?
2: What?
1: That noise. Hear it?
0: Sounds like a mob to me, Sheriff.
1: Let's go to the window.
2: There they are, Sheriff. Looks like you're right. There are whole towns out there.
0: Yeah, in that ugly mood you were talking about.
2: Better talk to them before they do some damage, Sheriff.
1: Open that window, Keeling.
0: Right.
3: Just a minute!
4: Quiet!
3: Please, everybody, quiet!
1: Now, gentlemen, the sheriff's office will do everything in its power to see that justice is done. You may rest assured that the brutal murder of August Reiter will be avenged. But that revenge will have to be meted out legally.

0: be solved. Just give us a chance to go to your home, all of you. We shall need your help, and we know that you want to help us. So please go where we can find you. Go to your home.
1: Looks ready for anything.
2: And heaven help anyone they catch.
0: We'll have to work fast for that very reason. Now, here are your orders.
2: Yes, sir.
0: We've got to go over this entire country with a fine-tooth comb.
2: Yes, sir.
0: Every car must be examined. Every inch of ground must be looked over. We must cover every fence for the smallest fragment of cloth. Even school children must be asked to look for clues. For a discarded jar, perhaps.
1: Jar?
0: Yes, the writers kept their money in a jar.
1: Sheriff, you can't expect two men to handle all that.
0: I'll call the governor and ask him to assign as many troopers as we need. Operator, get me the state capitol. I want to talk to Governor Landon. Yes.
3: I'd like to speak to Governor Landon.

0: place do you want?
1: Where are you heading?
0: You're about the 10th trooper that stopped me, and I'm darn tired of answering your fool questions. Let you search my car. What in place do you want?
1: Sorry, sir, but orders are orders. Where are you heading?
0: I'm on my way to Hutchinson. I live there. Anything else you want to know?
1: No, everything looks all right. Sorry.
2: Any cars stop here for gas the night of the 23rd?
3: Yes, sir. Plenty of them buy my gas.
2: Recall seeing any strangers?
3: Well, think you do. Some fellas in a new sedan seemed to be in an awful hurry. Ran off without taking change.
2: Yeah? What kind of car was it?
3: Can't help you on that, but think it had Oklahoma plates.
4: Believe it had Oklahoma plates.
2: Okay.
5: Yeah?
6: How do, ma'am? I'm Sheriff Welch.
5: Well?
6: Did you see any strangers the night before last? Anyone who aroused your suspicion?
5: No, I didn't. What's more, I'm tired of answering that question. You're the fourth person who asked me that same thing.
6: I'm sorry, ma'am, but we're trying to solve a murder case, and we must insist that you cooperate with us.
5: Well, I didn't see anyone. I'm sorry. Didn't do anything, officer.
1: Yes, ma'am, I know. I just want to ask you a few questions about your car.
5: For land's sake, you troopers are more bothering you worse. Why don't you catch criminals instead of annoying innocent
1: men? Sorry, ma'am. Mind opening that trunk?
5: What? I should say I do mind. Now listen to me, young man. You've no right to mind.
7: Now remember, children, on your way home from school today, we're all going to play a game. We want you to look very carefully behind bushes and trees. Every place for a jar, the kind your mothers keep reserves in. And if any of you see one, don't touch it. Just tell me about it, and I'll tell Sheriff Welch immediately. Now, don't forget, keep your eyes open wide this afternoon and see if one of us can't help the police.
2: Yes, ma'am, that's right. We want to know about all out-of-town telephone calls, incoming or outgoing, from Hudson.
5: I can't give you that information now. We'll have to speak to the night operator.
2: Yes, I know, but let us know what you find as soon as you can, will you? Thanks.
8: Glad to help, sir.
6: Well, what we want is a report on every telegram received or transmitted from this office.
8: Yes, sir. Every telegram.
6: And send that report to my office this afternoon. Is that clear?
8: Right.
6: Name's Welch. Sheriff Welch.
1: Is your mother or father home, Sonny?
9: Just a minute, sir. Daddy, a policeman's here.
10: Oh. Yes, sir. You want me?
1: We're looking for information on the Schreiner Ryder case.
10: It's a terrible thing, wasn't it?
1: Yes, it was. I wonder, Mr. Cunningham, did you see any strange faces around town during the last few days?
10: The only strange faces I've seen have been on troopers. Must have been 100 of them.
1: Yes, I know. Any others?
10: No, don't recall any. That murder happened on the 23rd, didn't it?
1: That's right.
10: I'm afraid I can't help you. I was out of town that day.
1: I see. On business?
10: Yes, I had to run down to Dodge City.
1: Well, if you do recall seeing anything that might interest us, communicate with the sheriff's office, will you?
10: I certainly will. Fellows who committed that crime ought to be strung up.
1: Well, it looks like the whole town agrees with you there, Mr. Cunningham. Well, good day.

0: We are no nearer solution of this case than we were yesterday.
1: We're not through checking yet, Sheriff.
0: Yes, I know. I've called you two here to act as a sort of clearinghouse with me for all these tips and reports and whatnot. I should say that we have at least 200 memorandums here, and all of them must be gone over.
1: That's okay with me, Sheriff.
2: And with me.
0: Good. Now, let's see. Here's a report from the telephone company on all out-of-town calls. Suppose we hold on to this and check them later.
1: That's a good idea.
0: Now, here. Let's see. Tony Willinger saw a new sedan with Oklahoma plates on the 23rd. Doesn't say who was in the car. Here, Stone, you brought this in yourself. Get some more dope, will you?
1: All right.
0: Later, of course.
1: Yes, sir.
0: And here, Miss Higgins's class hasn't found any jar yet, she reports. This? Oh, I remember this. Here's a man who telephoned late last night and said he saw a car with four suspicious-looking men about 10 p.m. Looked like criminals, he said.
2: On the night of the 23rd?
0: Yeah. Here, Keeling, you look him up and get his complete story.
2: All right.
1: I'm afraid getting clues in this case isn't going to be so easy, Sheriff. Oh, by the way, is there any change in the condition of Schreiner and Ryder?
0: No, the doctors still have them on the critical list. I certainly wish I could question them again. They may be able to give us some more information.
1: Too bad.
0: Well, let's go on. Here's a report from the telegraph company. 42 wires received and transmitted on the 23rd and, 56 on the 24th. All over the state, most of them. Elmville, Emporia, Hutchinson. And here, three to Lawrence. One from Dodge City and one to...
2: Where's the one to Dodge City, Sheriff?
0: Got turkey for dinner and all the trimming. Come on down. Not much help in that one, is there?
2: Who sent it?
0: It's signed to Harry Pyle. Sent to Lacey Cunningham.
2: What?
0: I said it was sent.
2: I heard that, Sheriff. When did you say it was sent?
0: On the 24th. Why, what's it all about, Keeling?
2: Well, I don't know what it's all about, but this may be very interesting. I saw Cunningham a little while ago and questioned him about where he was and all that on the 23rd.
0: And
2: he said he was out of town then that day. In Dodge City.
0: Well, whatever.
2: Well, if he was in Dodge City on the 23rd, why should he receive a wire on the 24th and inviting him to dinner? Seems to me he would have got that invitation in person.
0: Well, I don't know, Keeling. Maybe there's something in what you say, but... Say, look at this. Here's another wire to Cunningham, and this one's from Dodge City, too. And listen to this. I hope you are feeling better and are all right. Signed, Alan Pyle.
1: Those telegrams don't sound right to me, Sheriff.
0: Me either. Keeling, I think you've got something. Get Cunningham down here right away. I want to speak to him.
2: Yes, sir.
0: And you, Stone.
1: Yes, sir.
0: Leave for Dodge City immediately and get a line on Harry and Alan Pyle. If they look interesting, arrest them if necessary and bring them in. Hurry.
1: Right.
2: Here's Mr. Cunningham, Sheriff.
3: What's this all about, Sheriff?
0: Not so loud, Mr. Cunningham. Just sit down on there. I want to talk to you. Don't excite yourself. Just answer our questions. What's your business, Mr. Cunningham?
3: Real estate.
0: Does your business keep you in town or out of town?
3: In town and out of it. Why?
0: Please, I'm asking the questions now. You travel, you say?
3: Some.
0: Where to?
3: Where to? I couldn't possibly remember every place I've been in.
0: Well, what city were you in last?
3: Well, let's see now. Dodge City, I think. Yes, that's right. Dodge City.
0: And when were you there?
3: The day before yesterday.
0: On business?
3: Yes.
0: Who did you see in Dodge City?
3: A man named Culver. Wanted to buy a house.
0: Do you know a man in Dodge City named Pyle?
3: Pyle?
0: Yes.
3: Yes, of course. Why?
0: When's the last time you heard from him?
3: Last time? Yesterday, I think. He sent me a telegram and invited me to his home for dinner. I'm not going, though. I'm too busy.
0: Too busy, eh? You're not sick by any chance, are you?
3: Sick? No. Not at all. Why? What makes you ask?
0: Oh, no reason. Oh, I understand the Pyle family was a little concerned about your health. You received a telegram from Alan Pyle, didn't you? Said something about hoping you felt better, or something like that.
3: Oh, that was nothing. It was just a little joke.
2: Here comes Stone with two men, Sheriff. It looks like Harry and Alan Pyle to me.
3: They're coming here?
0: Sure. Why? Don't you want to meet them?
3: Of course. I don't mind. Not at all.
0: Why are you shaking that way, Cunningham?
3: I'm not shaking. I'm all right.
0: Cunningham, what do you know about the murder of August Reiter?
3: I don't know anything about it. Honest, Sheriff, I don't know.
0: Cunningham, you know who murdered August Reiter?
3: I didn't do it, Sheriff.
0: Then who did?
3: Ask Babe Pyle. He knows who killed Reiter. But I didn't have anything to do with it.
0: Sure, we'll ask Babe Pyle.
3: Sheriff, if I don't want to be here when you talk to him, please let me wait in the other room.
2: Don't be afraid, Cunningham. We'll hide you when Pyle gets here.
3: When Pyle gets here? You said he was coming.
2: Oh, you mustn't believe everything we say, Cunningham. I said Pyle was outside because I figured that would make you talk.
3: Is that so? You figure to make me talk, eh? Well, I'm going to stop you from talking so much.
0: That won't do you any good, Cunningham. You know that, don't you?
2: Not so sure about that, Sheriff. That crack on the head you gave him might have knocked a little sense into him.
0: Take him out, Keeling, and lock him up.
2: Right.
0: We'll talk to him later. Ben, I have bad news for you. Otto Reiter died this morning.
1: He's too dead.
0: Yeah. All we can show for it so far is one possible suspect. Schreiner stated definitely that Cunningham was not one of the men who held him up. We did get Cunningham to admit that he was going to buy the bonds from Pyle. Harry Pyle has a perfect alibi. He was not in Hudson all that day.
2: What about the other one?
0: Alan Pyle? He's Harry's son. Call him Babe. We're not so sure about him. Even Schreiner couldn't identify him positively. Said he wasn't sure on account of the mask.
1: That's a big help.
0: Yeah. Excuse me. Sheriff Wells talking. Yeah? Anybody killed? Huh. That's good. Yeah? Wait till I get it down. Five passengers just did a dance. Black. Oklahoma plate. Highway 23. Model? I say, that's this year's model, isn't it? I thought so. Okay, thanks. I'll be right over.
1: Nice jump?
0: No, fire. Car burned to the ground. New one, too.
2: Did I hear you say it was a new car and had Oklahoma plates?
0: Yeah, why?
2: Remember Tony Willinger said he saw a new sedan with Oklahoma plates about an hour before the...
0: By Jiminy, I'll say I remember it. Get over there right away and find out who owned that car. It's on Highway 23. You can't miss it. While he's checking that, we'll talk to Babe Pyle again. Maybe he's changed his mind a bit. Hello? Miss? Bring Alan Pyle here right away. Yeah, thanks.
1: Hey, where's Cunningham?
0: Out on bail. Schreiner couldn't identify him. We had to let him go. Swore he never saw any of the bonds Pyle spoke to him about.
4: Here's Pyle, Sheriff.
0: Okay. Sit down there. Do you like talking now, Pyle?
4: No, I ain't got nothing to say.
0: We're holding you for murder. You know that?
4: Can't prove it.
0: Who are the other two men with you?
4: I ain't got nothing to say.
0: What'd you do with those bonds?
4: I ain't got nothing to say.
0: Pyle, what did you do with the cash?
4: What cash?
0: $400.
4: $400? Oh, wise guys, ain't you? Well, I don't fall so easy, see?
5: $15,000 of the bonds and $400 in cash were stolen. You know that.
4: Yeah?
0: That's the truth, Pyle.
4: Well, I didn't know there was any cash, see?
0: Oh, you were double-crossed. Is that it?
4: Maybe.
0: Who did it?
4: I don't need no help. I'll take care of them.
5: You'll never get out of here long enough to take care of anything, Pyle. Now, who helped you?
4: I ain't got nothing to say.
0: Hello? Yes? Oh, Keeling. What's the dope? Who? Wait a minute. Let me get that down. Okay. Go on. Yeah. Yeah. I got it. Okay. Thanks. You want to know who double-crossed you, Pyle? I'll tell you. Wilbur Stover. He cheated you out of your share of the cash.
4: How do you know?
0: Don't forget. I'm sheriff of this county. But where is Stover?
4: Well, I'll tell you where you can get him. What do I care? The no good double-crossing punk. If I take the rap for this, he does too. You want him, huh? Now listen to this. Maybe you won't believe me, but I'll tell you where you can get him. You'll find Stover.

what a game. Here it is, the last quarter between Kansas State Teachers and Central, and the score is tied 6-6. Kansas has the ball, and third down and 7 to go. They may kick now. Someone is dropping back. Oh, no. Back up in the double wing back formation. There goes the ball. Someone gets it. But oh, and Central's speedy right in smothered him. Boy, what a tackle that was. Something went wrong with that play. Sullivan was stopped in his tracks. Going for a 5, 10, 12 yard loss. Here it is, last down and 19 to go. Kansas ball, fourth down, 19 to go. Boy, oh boy, what a game. Only a few more minutes to play, folks. Lining up now, and yep, Lightning is in there all right. Getting back. Looks like he's going to carry the ball, and you all know what he can do. Kansas star back Lightning, they call him. Hasn't done so much so far, but it wasn't his fault. They're saving him. As he's back now, there goes the ball. Lightning gets it. Nice. Boy, oh, boy, that's a goal. 10, 15, 20. There's no stopping him. He's weaving in and out as he dodges Central safety man. It looks like a touchdown. Oh! He's tripped. Lightning tripped. Too bad. Boy, oh, boy, what a run that was. Looks like first down for Kansas. Yes, there goes the referee. First down. They're on the 12-yard line. 12 yards to go for a touchdown. Lining up again. Lightning is back. Yes, looks like they're going to get the ball to the pipe again. Oh, something's up. Referee blew his whistle. Looks like a penalty. No. Something strange is happening, folks. You know what it is? Uh-oh, some trouble, I guess. Two troopers are walking on the field. There's two more, and believe it or not, folks, there are about 10 troopers all over the field. Walking toward Kansas team. You know what's happening, folks. As soon as I find out, I'll let you know. Look at that. Look at that, they're taking Lightning off. The troopers are taking Lightning Stover off the field. Stover's being carried out, folks, and I don't know what it's all about.

0: Hello, Lightning. How's the hero?
1: Yeah, making a touchdown today.
0: You don't have to worry about no eligibility here. You can play for us for life, can't you, hero?
2: Sure. Only you can't run so fast with them chains on your legs, can you? Now, why don't you ask the warden to take them off? He'll do it for you. You're a football hero.
1: How about you, Pyle? You like me to give you back your 400 bucks? He'll give you life so you'll have time to collect it.
0: Hey, where's the other old man killer? Oh, there he is, hiding. He's a shame, fellas. Look at him. He's the one who pointed the car so they wouldn't identify him.
2: The regular chain the Dicks made. They found the telegrams and went to Cunningham. They got Pyle through Cunningham. They got Stover the football hero through Pyle. And then they got that guy through Stover. It's a regular chain the Dicks made.
1: Yeah, regular chain for the chain gang.
0: And they're going to be together for life. Ain't that nice? They're going to be together for life for killing a couple of old men.

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15: The The Avenger.
16: The road to crime ends in a trap that justice sets. Crime does not

0: The Avenger, sworn enemy of evil, is actually Jim Brandon, a famous biochemist. Through his numerous scientific experiments, Brandon has perfected several inventions to aid him in his crusade against crime as the Avenger. Most remarkable of these inventions is the highly secret diffusion capsule, which cloaks him in the black light of invisibility. Brandon's assistant, the beautiful Fern Collier, is the only one who shares his secrets and knows that he is the man the underworld fears as the Avenger. And now, the Avenger and the Keys to the City.
1: Mayor Grimshaw.
2: Yes? What is it, Lloyd?
1: There are a few details I'd like to clear up with you before I leave. Can you spare me a minute now?
2: Of course, Lloyd.
1: Well, here, this is a daily schedule I made for you, covering all your appointments while I'm on vacation.
2: Fine, Lloyd, fine. Frankly, I don't know how I'm going to get along without you for 2 weeks.
1: Well, if you'd rather I didn't go, Mayor Grimshaw,
2: No, you've earned the rest, Lloyd. I want you to take it.
1: It's too bad that you can't come along, Mayor. After that bitter political campaign you've just been through, you probably need a vacation more than I do.
2: If I went away for a rest, my enemies would probably maneuver me out of office before I got back.
1: They certainly don't let up on you for a minute, do they?
2: No. That young district attorney, Michael Zane, is a fighter. He'll never forgive me for being elected.
1: Well, Zane and the ex-mayor were great pals. They worked hand in glove and everything. So, naturally, Zane wanted to see him reelected.
2: How long have you been weathering the political storms here at City Hall, Lloyd?
1: Oh, 15 years, Mayor Grimshaw.
2: 15 years? Remind me to give you a medal when you get back. Now, let me see. What's on today's schedule?
1: Oh, plenty. Your new cultural movement gets underway today.
2: Oh, that.
1: At noon, you give the keys to the city to Roscoe Marbury, the explorer and lecturer.
2: Oh, yes. Well, the voters can't say that I'm not living up to my campaign promises. I promised them culturing, and I'm delivering it promptly.
1: Keys are in the top drawer of your desk, and here's the speech that goes with them.
2: Thank you, Lloyd. Now, you better run along, or you'll miss your train. Good fishing. And bring me back one of those famous Oakview trout. And so, Mr. Marbury, it is with great pleasure that I present to you the keys to our city. Even though they are but token keys, they will unlock the hearts and minds of our good citizens. I feel confident that you will find our city a most fertile field for the great cultural growth to which your whole life has been dedicated.
0: Thank you, Your Honor. I accept these keys with great pride, because I know they represent the great esteem with which your citizens regard a humble spokesman of the arts. I will begin my series of lectures this afternoon. I hope I may look forward to seeing all of you then. Thank you very much.
3: Gosh, Jim, that Roscoe Marbury is certainly a fascinating person.
4: Yes, he is. His first lecture was a great success, Fern. He held that audience spellbound from 2 o'clock to 4.
3: Well, he made me want to visit all those glamorous places he told about. It must be wonderful to travel all the time.
4: Well, it's not as wonderful as it sounds. Now, young lady, how about getting back to those reports we were working on before we went to the lecture, huh?
3: Right, Jim. I'll get my book.
4: Oh, I'll take it, Fern. Hello?
5: Jim, where the blazes have you been? I've been trying to get you since 3 o'clock.
4: Well, I was at a lecture. What's the trouble, Inspector?
5: There's been an explosion down here at the public library.
4: An explosion in the library?
5: Yes, some valuable books have been stolen. Get down here as fast as you can, Jim.
6: Well, there you are, Jim. This is the first edition room where the explosion occurred here.
4: Couldn't have been much of an explosion, Inspector. Everything seems to be intact.
6: Well, the door was blown open, Jim, that's all.
4: Now, let me get this straight, Inspector. Your theory is that someone blew the lock on that door, entered this room, selected the 5 most valuable books from the shelves, and made his getaway down that back stairway at the end of the hall, huh?
6: Yeah, that's it, Jim.
4: Who had access to this room?
6: Only the custodian. No one else is ever permitted inside this room. He's personally responsible for all these books.
4: Oh, I see. Mm-hmm. Well, let's have a look at the door.
6: All right.
4: Looks as if a small bomb or grenade was placed either on the doorknob or inside that lock.
6: Yeah, that's the way I figured it, Jim.
4: Since the library was open at the time the explosion occurred, some of the librarians from downstairs must have come up here immediately upon hearing the sound.
6: Yes, three of them came on the run, but the thief was gone by that time.
4: All of which would seem to add up to one conclusion.
6: Well, I'm glad you agree with me on that, Jim. I think the custodian is guilty.
4: It would seem so, because if access to this room was gained by blowing open that door, only the man who knew where those books were placed on the shelves could find them and make his escape within the single minute that elapsed before the three librarians arrived on the scene.
6: Oh, that's how I reason it out. I think the custodian blasted this lock merely as a cover-up to make it look like a common robbery.
4: The time element completely rules out the possibility of an outside job. Only a person who had access to this room could have stolen those books.
6: Right. Now, even though this evidence is all negative, Jim, it's enough to make an arrest. Come on, let's find that custodian.

0: Gosh, Jim, I'd almost given you up. Marbury's already begun his lecture in the adjoining gallery.
1: Why didn't you go in, Byrne? I got held up at headquarters.
0: Oh, hasn't that custodian confessed yet?
1: No, and strangely enough, I'm beginning to doubt his guilt. However, since he can't furnish an alibi, we'll have to hold him for the time being. Well, shall we go in?
0: We'd better, if we want to maintain our social position. Everybody who is anybody is in there. The mayor, district attorney...
1: Come on, Fern.
2: Of course, with this great artist, technique...
1: There are two seats near the back, Fern.
2: ...only a means to an end. Now, he is a great artist, not because of his ingenuity and disrespect for conventions, but rather because of the magnificent spiritual fire that makes his expression candid. Note the richness and depth of color in those portraits and figure compositions hanging there to your left. Now, these could never be called mere technical achievements of high order. They're neither stylized nor dated, and they never can be. The relentless hand of time can never touch them.
3: What's that? That was an explosion!
4: Keep your seats! Keep your seats, please, everybody! Please keep your seats! Mr. Marbury, please continue with your lecture. I'm sure there is no need for alarm. I will inform the police immediately, and this matter will be investigated.
1: Come on, Pern.
5: Was anyone injured in this explosion, Jim?
1: No, Inspector. It parallels that library explosion exactly.
5: Yeah. The lock on this vault was blown just like the other.
1: That's right.
5: What's missing, Jim?
1: Now, you'd better hold onto your hat, Inspector. Dr. Harbaugh, the curator, reports that three priceless paintings are gone. He's preparing a full description of them now.
5: Well, Jim, this second robbery proves we're up against a professional thief. Yeah, we made a big mistake about that library custodian.
1: One thing is certain anyway. He didn't pull this job.
5: Any ideas, Jim?
1: Yes. This vault door was blown from the inside out.
5: Mm.
1: That definitely establishes the fact that the explosion is a cover-up and doesn't occur until after the criminal gets away. Now, this steel door tells a much straighter story than that wooden one in the library.
5: Yeah.
1: I'll take that lock down to my laboratory and give it a good going over.
5: It looks like we're in for some trouble, Jim. Here comes the mayor.
6: Look here, Inspector. These bombings in public buildings are beginning to look mighty suspicious.
5: Well, I agree with you, Mayor Grenshaw. Have you got any ideas that might help solve them?
6: That's your department. But offhand, I'd say these thefts are being committed deliberately to embarrass my administration and everything it stands for.
5: Well, that's carrying politics pretty far, Your Honor.
6: I don't think there's any limit to what the opposition will do to get me out of office. District Attorney Zane threatened he'd do it.
5: Take it easy, Mayor Grenshaw.
6: I won't take it easy. And you'd better not either if you want to keep your job. I'm giving you 48 hours to crack this case and deliver the criminal. And the bigger he is, the better I like it.

0: Inspector White speaking.
1: Inspector, this is District Attorney Zane.
0: Oh, yes, Mr. Zane.
1: I hear Mayor Grenshaw's riding you pretty hard on these robberies.
0: Yes, that's right. I don't mind admitting I'm up to a blind alley on both of them.
1: I understand. I want to help. If you like, I'll send several men from my office over to work with you.
0: Well, that's very kind of you, Mr. Zane, but right now I'm afraid I have nothing for them to do. If any leads develop, I'll certainly let you know.
1: Do that, Inspector. This is a nasty business. It's up to us to clean it up. The mayor's proved he's utterly incompetent. Goodbye.

0: According to the directions they gave us at the hotel in Oakview, Jim, we turn left at the next fork in the road, and the boathouse is a little beyond that.
1: Well, I certainly hope we find Cyrus Lloyd fishing out here, as they said, Fern. Otherwise, we've wasted some very precious time.
0: Jim, I simply can't understand why you're so eager to have a talk with Lloyd.
1: Neither could the mayor. He flatly refused to tell me where Lloyd was. I finally got the information through one of his clerks.
0: But Lloyd couldn't have had anything to do with those robberies in the city, Jim. According to the hotel manager up here, he's never been away from the hotel for more than 3 hours at a time since he arrived in Oakview.
1: Lloyd is on the inside of things at City Hall, Fern. If these robberies are in any way connected with a political feud, I believe he's the man who can tip us off.
0: You think that's the motive behind these robberies, then?
1: Oh, I'm not quite sure yet, but I'm on the track of something that Lloyd may be able to explain. If he can, then this trip is really a shortcut to the solution of this case. You see, Fern, I picked up a minute but interesting piece of evidence when I examined that lock from the museum vault. Oh, there's the boathouse just ahead.
0: Oh, and that lone fisherman at the end of the dock must be Lloyd.
1: It is. Come on, Fern. Hello there. Catching anything?
2: Oh, no, it's you, Mr. Brandon. What are you doing up here?
1: Well, I'm after some information about those bombings and thefts, Lloyd.
2: Information? For me? Why, I've been up here in Oakview for 2 days.
1: Oh, I know that, but I thought you might be able to tell me who's trying to frame whom in City Hall.
2: Hey, what do you mean by that, Brandon? If you're trying to insinuate that the mayor had anything to do...
3: My back! Help!
0: Jim, catch him! He's falling off the dock!

0: now, back to the Avenger and the keys to the city.
1: Hey!
2: My bag! Help!
1: Jim, catch him! He's falling off the dock!
2: I'll go in after him.
1: He's over there, Jim.
2: I see him.
1: Hurry, he's going down. Oh, Jim, here comes the car. I'll get help.
3: Doc, please!
2: What's the matter, miss?
1: Oh, come over here quickly. Someone's in the water. We need help.
2: All right, just a minute. I've got some rope here in the car.
1: Hurry, Ranger.
2: Come on. Where'd he fall?
1: Oh, out here at the end of the dock. Jim! Jim, are you all right?
2: Yes, I've got him.
4: All right, here's a rope. Grab on to it and I'll pull you in.
2: Okay.
1: Let me help you with the rope, Ranger.
4: We'll pull him in alongside of the dock here. Water's shallow there.
1: Yeah.
2: Pull hard now.
1: I am.
2: All right.
4: There. All right, does it? Now they're safe. Let's go down and help them in. Hey, one of those in bad shape.
1: Jim, is Lloyd all right?
0: I'm afraid not, Vern.
4: All right, here. Let me give you a hand with him. We'll put him here down the bank. Give him artificial respiration.
0: I think he's dead, Ranger. He was shot in the back before he fell into the water.
4: What?
1: That's right. We were standing here talking to him when somebody shot him.
4: He's dead, all right. Bullet wound in the left shoulder. Well, come along, stranger. I have to deliver you to the sheriff in Oakview.
0: Oh, just a minute. We had nothing to do with this man's death. I'm Jim Brandon. I'm connected with the police department. Here are my credentials.
4: I don't care who you are. You're coming with me.
0: Listen, Ranger, let's not waste time arguing. There's a murderer on the loose around here someplace.
4: That's right. Come on, before I get tough about it.
0: Fern, drive back to the hotel and call Inspector White.
4: Oh, no, you don't. This young lady's coming along, too. You're both under arrest on suspicion of murder.

0: Jim, I'm getting worried. Do you suppose the inspector will come up to get us out of here? I'd hate to have to spend the night in this jail.
1: Now, don't worry, Fern. The inspector ought to be here any minute now. It's nearly 4 hours since we called him.
0: Do you think there's a possibility that he's cracked this case himself and is letting us sweat it out up here in the Oakville jail?
1: Now, Fern, don't start imagining things. The inspector's too smart to play a joke that would backfire on him in the future.
0: Oh, if only that stubborn sheriff would listen to reason.
1: Ah, here's the inspector now.
0: Oh, thank heaven.
2: Well, Jim, a fine mess you got yourself into up here.
1: Now, never mind that now. Did you straighten things out so we can go?
2: Sheriff gave me the key to let you out.
0: Oh, I thought you'd never get here, Inspector.
2: Well, first I tried to get District Attorney Zane to call the sheriff up here and iron things out, but he refused to get involved. Acted like he was glad to get rid of you, Jim.
1: No doubt. Come on, Inspector. That murder trail is getting colder by the minute.

0: That's right, Inspector. Lloyd was standing there where you are when he got that shot in the back.
1: Well, then the shot must have come from across the leg, Jim.
0: Yes, and that means the range was 1,000 yards.
1: Well, I'll be...
0: Only a crack shot with a telescopic lens on his gun could make an accurate shot at that distance.
1: Well, that ought to narrow down our list of suspects. Tell me, Jim, who knew that you were coming up here to question Lloyd?
0: Well, Inspector, it was no secret. The mayor and practically his whole office staff knew it.
2: Which includes a few of the D.A. stooges, if you want to put any stock in rumor.
0: That's right. Oh, by the way, Fern, when you called Mr. Marbury to cancel our luncheon engagement, did you mention where we were going?
2: I'm not sure, Jim. I think I did, though.
1: In other words, Jim, anyone even slightly interested in your activities could have found out that you were coming up here.
0: I'm afraid so, but that's not what's worrying me now. Inspector, do you realize that we've only about 20 hours left to track down our criminal? Otherwise, this case will wind up your career as a police inspector.

0: Come in, Brandon. Miss Collier. Sit down, please.
1: Thank you, Your Honor.
0: That was a terrible thing that happened to Lloyd. I'll miss him badly.
2: Mayor Grenshaw, may I come straight to the point? I want to ask you a few questions.
0: Of course. Fire away, Brandon.
2: How long have you known Cyrus Lloyd?
0: Just since I took office. He was a party secretary here at City Hall. But I'd never met him until I was elected mayor.
2: Did Lloyd have access to the city keys?
0: Yes, I suppose so. Keys are kept in a small safe right over there. I suppose he knew the combination.
2: May I see the keys, Mayor Grenshaw?
0: Well, it's an unusual request, Brandon.
2: I understand your reticence, Mayor, but I'd like to have a look at them. You can call it a request from the police department.
0: Well, all right. I'll get them.
1: The mayor doesn't seem to trust you, Jim.
2: He makes that rather evident, doesn't he?
1: Well, frankly, I don't trust him either.
2: Quiet. Here he comes.
0: Here are the keys, Brandon.
2: Oh, thank you. I see they're all labeled.
0: Oh, yes.
2: This one is for the library. This, the museum. One for the municipal center. The citizens' swimming pool. And this last one for the city hall vault.
0: Excuse me. Yes, Miss Kirby? Who? Oh. All right. Send him in. It's Marbury.
2: Marbury?
0: Have you finished with the keys, Brandon?
2: Oh, yes, thank you.
0: Put them right back in the safe. If anything should happen to these keys, I really would be in trouble.
1: What's all this about the keys, Jim?
2: I'll tell you later, Fern.
0: Well, glad to see you, Marbury.
3: Good evening, Your Honor. Collier, Mr. Brandon.
2: Good evening, Marbury.
3: I can only stay a moment, Mayor Grenshaw. I'm on my way to the lecture.
0: The last one of the series, isn't it?
3: Yes, I'll be leaving tomorrow. I'm really sorry you've made me most welcome here. But the purpose of this visit is to ask you a favor.
0: Of course.
3: Well, I seem to have misplaced the keys to the city you gave me when I arrived. Either that or they've been stolen.
0: Don't worry about that, Marbury. Those keys were only cardboard, covered with gilded tin. Nobody would steal them.
3: Well, that's what District Attorney Zane told me.
0: Zane?
3: Yes, he was visiting me at my hotel when I discovered they were missing.
0: Well, think nothing of it.
3: Well, in that case, I wonder if you'd give me another set, just to keep as a souvenir.
0: Well, certainly. We've dozens of them. I'll have another set brought in right away.

0: Jim, I can't understand why you wouldn't attend Marbury's lecture tonight. His subject was no tigers in Africa, and I thought...
1: Well, Fern, we had more important work to do.
0: What? Just standing here on the street corner waiting for the district attorney to go into his house?
1: That's right. I think we've given him time to retire now. You wait for me here, Fern. This shouldn't take more than 10 minutes.
0: What are you going to do, Jim?
1: Turn the tables on the DA. I'm going to fire some questions at him as the Avenger.

0: Zane! Zane, wake up!
1: What? Who called me?
0: Wake up, Zane!
1: Who's there? Who woke me?
0: Truth is on the march, Zane. Where did you get the keys to the city I found there in your pocket?
1: The keys to the city?
0: Yes, Zane. The keys that open the door at the library and the vault at the museum.
1: What sort of frame
0: of... Where's the fifth key, Zane? The key to the vault at City Hall. Where is that?
1: I don't know what you're talking about. I have no city keys. Who dares accuse me of those crimes? I'll turn on this light and you can accuse me to my face. There. Now what... Where are you? Who spoke to me? Why? There's no one here. I must have been having a nightmare. Oh, I guess I need a rest. My nerves are shot. The keys to the city. Some dream.

0: Well, Jim, I think you had a sour hunch this time. It's almost 2 a.m. Nobody's shown up here at City Hall to rob that vault yet.
1: Oh, be patient a little longer, Inspector. Fern, why don't you go home? It's past your bedtime.
2: Oh, not me. I won't be able to sleep a wink until I find out who the criminal is.
0: Well, who are you expecting, Jim, after all?
1: Shh, listen. Someone's coming. Now, remember, Inspector. Wait until after he comes out of the vault and nab him. We want to find out what he's after in there.
0: Right.
1: He's inside the vault now.
2: Who is it, Jim?
1: You'll find out in a minute. Have you got your gun ready, Inspector? He's dangerous.
0: I'm all set for whatever comes, Jim. When he comes out, you turn on the lights and I'll cover him.
2: He's coming now.
1: Ready.
0: Okay, reach you, and reach high, or I'll shoot.
2: Why, it's Mr. Marbury.
3: And for once, he's absolutely speechless.
0: Okay, Marbury, your next lecture is scheduled for the jury. Come on.

0: That shot fell far short of the target, Fern.
1: Oh, gosh, Jim. 1,000 yards is some distance, even with a telescopic lens.
0: Well, Marbury was a crack shot, and he'd had lots of experience hunting big game, as he so unwisely admitted in several of his lectures.
1: Oh, I hope I have better luck with the fishing. I promised the mayor a trout.
0: Oh, want me to bait your line?
1: Yes, please. Jim.
0: Oh, all right. What do you want to know, Perrin?
1: Well, I know the first clue that led you to suspect Marbury was that small piece of gilding you discovered under the microscope when you examined that museum vault lock.
0: Yes, I figured that came from the keys to the city Marbury had.
1: But what made you think there was a connection between Marbury and Lloyd?
0: I wasn't sure there was a connection, Fern, until Lloyd was shot. That proved he was implicated and knew too much.
1: Lloyd was the one who arranged it so that Marbury was given a real set of keys?
0: Well, that's right. However, we didn't find the piece that was missing from the puzzle until last night when we saw the papers Marbury had stolen from the City Hall vault. They were the records of a crime he had committed 20 years ago. Lloyd had discovered that secret and bargained with Marbury. The books and paintings in exchange for the records.
1: Then Marbury shot Lloyd in panic for fear he might talk before he had a chance to get those records.
0: Right, Byrne.
1: But how did it happen that you found the keys to the city in District Attorney Zane's pocket?
0: Marbury planted the keys that he no longer needed on Zane. The trail was getting hot and Marbury knew it. So he went to the mayor's office to turn suspicion on Zane until he himself had a chance to get out of town. Fern, start playing your line. The mayor's trout is biting.
2: All characters, names, places, and plots used in the Avenger program are fictitious. Any similarity to persons living or dead is purely coincidental.
3: This is a thought. A thought. A thought. Remember, listen for another adventure of...
2: The Avenger.

0: the matter? What is it?
1: Another case for Nick Carter, master detective.
2: Yes, it's another case for that most famous of all manhunters, the detective whose ability at solving crime is unequaled in the history of detective fiction. Nick Carter, Master Detective. Tonight's curious adventure...
3: Death in the Pines. For Nick Carter and the mystery of the murdered driver.
4: Well, let's see. There's a truck coming up the grade now. It ought to be them.
5: Yeah. Just 1:30. That's a tape truck, all right. Now, you guys know what to do. We've done it often enough before.
4: Sure.
5: All right. Get going. When the truck gets close enough, I'll put the searchlight in the driver's face like before. He'll stop fast enough. Here goes, guys.
6: Hey! What the blazes goes on here? What's the big idea?
7: Get those hands up, wise guy, and get down out of that cab.
6: You guys can't get away
7: with
6: this.
7: Shut up! If you want to stay alive, get down out of that cab and keep quiet. And bring your helper down with you.
6: You're a bunch of crooks.
8: Don't. They got us. There ain't nothing we can do.
7: Okay, boys, get busy. Get up on that truck and get that stuff dumped out in the road.
9: Okay,
7: sir. Shake it up, boys. We want to get out of here.
10: Hey, keep your voice moving, Jake. We got another one to take care of yet.
6: Hey, I know that voice. So you're the guy who's in back of all this hijacking. Now I know
10: you.
6: Oh,
10: yeah? Well, I hope you enjoy it.
6: Oh!
8: What's the idea? What'd you have to kill him for?
7: Shut up, punk. You don't want to get bumped off, too.
8: But you didn't have to kill him.
7: Shut up!
10: Hey, that changes our plans a little, Jake. Get your men down off the truck. Pick these two stiffs up and put them back in the cab of the truck. Then put a hole in the gas tank and touch a match to it.
7: Okay, boys, come on down.
10: There won't be much left for the cops to work on when they get here, which is all right with me. I don't like to see them get killed, but when they know too much, it's the only way.
11: I see, Coroner. Yes, thanks very much. Yes, thanks. So long.
12: Might as well let me know the worst, Mr. Carter. After what I've been through, a little more or less doesn't matter.
11: Mr. Tate, I'm sorry to have to tell you this, but your driver wasn't burned to death. He was shot, murdered before the truck was set on fire.
12: Yeah, I was afraid of that. Regan was my oldest and best driver. Been with me for 10 years.
11: You're having trouble with racketeers?
12: Yes. Have been for the past year.
11: How do they work?
12: Well, I operate about 40 trucks hauling vegetables and green stuff from South Jersey to the New York markets. It has to be done at night, so we get in New York market before morning. About a year ago, somebody called me on the phone and said he represented a protective agency, and he'd like to sell me protection at $25 a truck.
11: $25 a truck? Well, that's pretty steep, isn't it?
12: It's exorbitant. I told him I wouldn't pay it.
11: So what happened?
12: 2 days later, one of my trucks was stopped and the drivers were beaten. The produce was dumped and destroyed. The next day, the guy called again. I told him I wouldn't pay.
11: Did you try getting protection from the state troopers?
12: Sure I did. And they did what they could. Whenever a trooper followed one of the trucks, or when one of their men rode on the truck as a helper, these trucks were never bothered. But the other trucks, it was the same old story.
11: I see. Well, how do you account for the fact that the trucks with the troopers on them were never touched?
12: I don't know. Unless the hijackers had spies at the loading points to watch if the trucks had their regular crews.
11: And what was the outcome this time?
12: In the end, I had to agree to pay the $25. And then, for 6 months, there was no more trouble. Well, a week ago, this same guy called and said the ante had been raised from $25 to $40 a truck.
11: $40?
12: I told him I couldn't pay that because I didn't make that much. And you know what happened last night.
11: Yes, I know. Well, are you going to try to keep writing the stuff through?
12: If you can help me, I will.
11: I'll do it. And to begin with, I'd like to put my assistant, Patsy Bowen, in your office as a typist.
12: Sure.
11: Maybe she can learn something that will start us off in the right direction. Well, Patsy, did you have a nice eventful day in Tate's office?
13: I learned a few things, Nick, if that's what you mean.
11: Good. Let's have them.
13: Mr. Tate makes up the daily schedule of operations based on the orders he receives. Then he turns the completed schedule over to Al Leparo, who's the fleet foreman.
11: Mm-hmm.
13: Only Mr. Tate, Leparo, and Dave Morgan, Mr. Tate's assistant, know what the orders are. as far as I can find out.
11: I see. Any suspicions?
13: Not yet. The Power's been with Tate 9 years and Morgan for about 4 years. When the trouble started, about a year ago, both of them rode the trucks. Morgan was one of the drivers who got beaten up, got knocked out cold before he could see anything.
11: Doesn't leave us much in the way of anything to go on, does it?
13: I'm sorry, Nick, but that's all I could get today.
11: I don't feel bad, Patsy. You did what you could.
13: What's the next step?
11: I want to talk to the state trooper who found the truck in which Regan was killed. He may be able to tell me something that's been overlooked.

0: You say you read my report, Mr. Carter. I don't know that I can tell you anything else.
1: Were you on the state police force when Tate started having his trouble about a year ago?
0: Yes, I was.
1: Well, that business of the hijackers never picking in a truck guarded by state troopers needs explaining. Could there have been any leak from this end?
0: Absolutely not. I rode several of the trucks myself. None of us ever knew where we were going until Tate's office gave us our orders. Then we went out on the road just as soon as we got those orders.
1: Good. Then the leak must be on Tate's end. Now, the next thing. Your report gives the impression that the thug simply stopped Tate's truck, killed the driver in cold blood, and then burned the truck for good measure. Was that your personal impression?
0: Well, no.
1: Ah.
0: When I first got there, I was suspicious because the truck hadn't gone off the road or collided with anything that would cause a fire or a wreck. Then I remembered that Tate's trucks had been having trouble a while back, so I took another look around.
1: And the result of that second examination?
0: The truck was surrounded by crates which had been thrown off the truck. Crates that were smashed and broken, but not burned. Now, if the hijackers were going to burn the truck, why bother to throw all those crates off the truck first? It just didn't make sense.
1: That's what I wanted to know. I'd say the gang started out to do the usual job, smashing the cargo and manhandling the crew. But then something happened. Something that made them switch their tactics. And they did something they had never done before. They killed the driver.
0: Yeah, that explanation would fit the facts as I saw them. But what do you suppose caused the change in plan?
1: Well, I could make a guess, maybe. Tate told me that Regan was his oldest driver.
0: Yeah?
1: Now, somebody in Tate's outfit must be in league with the hijackers. That's the only way they could know as much as they do. I believe that Regan recognized one of Tate's men in the hijack gang.
0: Sure. And that fits right in with the idea that somebody in Tate's outfit was crossing him. Yes, Mr. Carter, I believe you've hit something.
2: Have you read?

0: 3-1 shot against her getting stopped, but that's the same. Watch your step. These men, whoever they are, have 2 murders on their head, and they won't balk at a couple more.
1: For jobs, line up over here. New men over here.
2: Hey, buddy, who's the guy over there at the desk?
3: Oh, that's Al Leparo, the fleet foreman.
2: Oh, that's the guy. Looks like a toughie.
3: Don't worry, fella. He ain't turning nobody down these days. This outfit's got the finger on it. They had 40 men walk out on him yesterday. And I got a hunch this new gang ain't gonna last long either.
2: Oh, you mean on account of the killings the other day?
3: Yeah, that and the beating up of a couple of other drivers.
2: Recently?
3: Yeah, night before last.
2: Hey, that ain't so good, is it?
3: Ah, what's the difference? A job, ain't it?
2: Hey, who's the other guy?
3: Huh? Oh, that's Dave Morgan, old man Tate's assistant.
1: All right. Report to the garage at once. Next?
3: Mike Clausen's the name, Mr. Leparo. Here are me papers.
1: Mm-hmm. You worked here before, ain't you?
3: Sure. I drove for you,
1: but... never mind that. You ain't working here no more. Right, Morgan?
4: Right, Leparo. Nothing doing on that guy.
3: Oh, but what's the matter? I got a good record. I ain't never had no trouble.
1: Maybe not, but you ain't wanted here. Get out. Next.
3: Ah, the big bum.
1: Who's next?
5: Oh, me. The name's Wilson.
1: Where's your papers?
5: Oh, yeah. Here.
1: Mm-hmm. Wilson, huh?
5: Yeah.
1: Okay, you're hired. Report to Matt Steigon, truck number 11. You start as helper at $23 a week. Satisfied?
5: Sure, boss. Okay, by me.
1: Tell Steiger he picks up his load tonight at Freeman's Farm down South Jersey. He knows where it is. Get going.
5: Right.

0: So they took you on, did they, Scubby? I thought they would.
1: Yes. I'm phoning from a lunchroom where I just ate.
0: Anything happened yet?
1: Well, just before they gave me a job, an old-timer named Mike Clausen was turned down. He used to work for Tate years ago. But LaPero wouldn't take him back.
0: I see. Maybe they didn't want to take on anyone who ever worked there before, or who has been there for long.
1: Well, maybe it doesn't mean anything, Nick, but it looks as if the...
0: What's the trouble, Scubby?
1: I'm not sure, Nick, but I just realized the guy in the booth next to me here isn't saying a word. He went into his booth as I came into this one, but he hasn't dialed a number or said anything yet.
0: Looks as if somebody's on to you already. Any idea who it could be?
1: No idea at all. Oh, but how could anybody know about me so soon?
0: There's always a chance that somebody's recognized you. Now, keep your eyes open, Scubby. Don't start anything.
1: Any orders?
0: No. Let me know at once if anything worthwhile happens. And good luck to you.
1: Thanks. Hey, what are you going to be doing?
0: I have several lines of investigation that I want to follow up here in the city. There are certain angles of this case that I want to clear up here before I do anything else. So long, Scubby. See you soon. I hope.

0: Gosh, Matt, driving one of these trucks is no sense, is it?
1: How do you mean, kid?
0: Well, I've been driving a truck around in the city, and it ain't been like this at all. We spent the afternoon loading the stuff on the truck. Now we gotta spend all night riding it back to town.
1: You don't like it, huh?
0: Oh, I'm beginning to think it wasn't such a bright idea, hiring on with this fate out there. Especially with a chance of getting beat up, throwing in free.
1: Ah, cheer up. You might ride for weeks and never get stopped at all.
0: Gosh, this is a lonely section of the country, ain't it? Nothing but these scrub pines both sides of the road.
1: That's right.
0: Hey, I'm getting tired, Matt. You know, it's been a long time since I done so much work. Might have to take a little nap?
1: Ah, go ahead. About 1 o'clock now. I'll drive till 3, then you can take over. We'll be out in the main road by then.
2: Okay. Call me if you need me.
1: Yeah, sure, kid.
3: Hey, what's the matter? What you stopping for?
1: Somebody is signaling us with a flashlight to stop. I wonder
3: what... No, don't stop, Matt. It may be a holdup. Remember old man Tate's orders? No truck stop for nothing.
1: Oh, it's a state trooper. There's nothing to worry about.
3: Oh, yeah. Yeah, I can see the uniform now. Okay. I'll get out and see what he wants.

0: Hey, what's the matter, officer? What? Hey, that's our phony uniform. You're no regular cop.
1: This is a guy, all right. One of you fellas take care of the driver.
0: Look out, Matt!
2: Come down out of that cab, fella, if you know what's good for you.
0: Matt, it's a trap!
1: Shut up, Dick, and don't move. I got you covered. Now, don't try to pull it out.
0: No!
2: Hey, cut that. Cut it out.
0: There, that takes care of you, you rat. Now for the other.
2: Here you are, copper.
0: Oh, Matt!
2: Not out yet. Here. Oh. You won't do no more fighting for a while. Okay, boys, come on.

0: Gosh, I'm tired, Patsy. I've done more of my own leg work today than I've done in years.
1: I almost wish I'd kept Scubby here to do the walking around. Gone out on the truck myself.
2: Did you find out anything, Nick?
1: Yes, Patsy, I think so. But I can't be sure for a little while yet. Not until I get some more answers to some of the thousands of questions I've asked today.
2: There have been several messages for you. I think this is probably the only one that's really important. Yeah.
1: Oh, thanks. Hmm. I thought so. He's trying to borrow money. At least all that much of it. Makes me positive I'm on the right track. Any report from the state troopers, Patsy?
2: Yes, they think they've located the place. They're going to call you later this evening when they get the details.
1: Good. That'll give me time to join them before they make a raid. I don't want to miss being in at the kill.

0: awake, Wilson?
1: Yeah. Oh, who are you?
0: Matt Steiger, your driver.
1: Oh, yeah, I remember now. Mm. They stopped us. I tried to fight, and they knocked me out. How about you?
0: Yeah, they conked me, too.
1: Yeah?
0: I wonder why they didn't shoot us and be done with it.
1: Yeah, I wonder. Hey, where are we now? Any idea?
0: No, but I seem to remember taking a long ride last night after we left the truck.
1: I wonder what time it is. I don't know. It's still dark, though.
0: Yeah. Hey, Wilson, I've been wondering. I heard one of them thugs call you Dick and Copper when they were scrapping with you. Are you Copper?
1: Well, kind of one, yeah. Just trying to get a line on what's going on in this Tate outfit.
0: Yeah?
1: But how in heck did that guy know it was me?
0: Did Tate know what you are?
1: No. Nobody knew about me working for Tate but me and my boss. Hey, wait a minute.
0: What?
1: Right after I got the job, I phoned my boss, and somebody in the next phone booth overheard what I told him. Boy, they trapped me neat as you please.
0: They probably was afraid of you.
1: Looks like it. Well, the first thing to do is to get out of here.
0: Well, I've been working at the ropes that got my hands tied together with, yeah. And I can't budge them at all. They're too tight for me.
1: Well, I think maybe I can get mine loose if I have time. I think my boss taught me several tricks to get out of ropes like this.
0: Yeah? Guess you'll have to get us out of this one, then. I can't...
1: Hold it, Matt.
0: Yeah?
1: Somebody's coming.
2: Time we got that red-headed punk waked up. Boss is due any minute now.
3: With pleasure. Come on, you. Leave me assist you to a chair. Sorry you can't walk by yourself tied up like that, but... That wouldn't be etiquette.
2: Come on, come on. Cut the comedy.
3: Wake up, you. Come on, Copper. Get them eyes open.
4: Ooh, hey. Hey, what's the matter? Hey, what's you trying to do?
3: There you are, Mike. You want me to soften him up for you?
2: Let's see if he talks first. Maybe he'll talk without any persuading.
3: Well, okay, but I hope he needs some waking over. I enjoy that.
2: All right, punk. You gonna talk?
1: Talk about what?
2: There's no use stalling him. We know you're Nick Carter's man.
1: Well, if you know that, what you want me to say?
2: We know you called Carter yesterday before you left New York. What'd you say to him? What'd you tell him?
1: Hey, I know you.
2: Huh?
1: You're the guy who wore the phony state trooper's uniform when you held us up last night.
2: Yeah? Well, knowing that ain't gonna help you none.
4: Ooh! Ow!
2: Come on, spill it. How much do you know?
3: Okay, he ain't gonna talk, Mike. It's gotta be a real job. I gotta go to work on him.
2: Yeah, I guess you're right, Jake.
1: Ooh.
2: Go ahead, make it good.
3: Sure. Oh, let me take my coat off first so I don't feel cramped.
2: Let me have it. I'll put it on the back of the chair.
3: Thanks, Mike. Oh, you better put my gun in the pocket of my coat so it won't get in my way when I really get going.
2: Okay. Now, let's see some action.
3: All right, you red-headed stool pigeon. Now spill it. Spill it all or I'll... What the...
2: Come on, Jake. There's trouble out there.
0: Well, that's a funny one.
1: Matt, do you see what I see?
0: What do you mean?
1: Jake left his coat hanging on the back of that chair there. There's a gun in the pocket of that coat.
0: Oh, boy, what a break. If we can only get loose.
1: Just a minute. My hands are almost free.
0: Good.
1: Wait a minute. There. Now... Get the feet loose. There. Yeah, that does it. Now the gun. Now let him come back.
5: Hey, what?
1: Drop that gun, you're covered.
5: Oh, yeah? Well, this'll show you.
1: Oh, you would, would you? Here.
5: Oh, you killed me. You killed me.
0: You got him, Wilson. Get me loose and I'll give you a hand. They'll be back in here.
1: Right, but the gun is empty. Gee, we're in a spot.
6: He killed a boss. Come on.
3: Uh-oh. Yeah, the boss is dead. I'm getting out of here.
6: Yeah, let's get going.
0: Listen, this room. Listen. They're leaving.
1: Yeah. Wait a minute. There you are, man.
0: Oh, gee. Thanks, Wilson. Gosh, am I glad to get out of them ropes.
1: Hey, Matt, this is the screwiest thing I ever heard of.
0: Yeah. Why do you suppose they beat it off like that?
1: You got me. But come on, let's get out of this place. They might come back as fast as they went out.
0: Yeah. Okay, give me a chair. I'll break this door down for you.
1: Okay. Gosh, Matt. There he is on the floor, the boss. And two holes through his forehead.
0: You sure hit him square in the bullseye.
1: Wait till I take off his mask and see if I know... Matt.
7: What?
1: It's Mr. Tate.
7: Who?
1: The owner of the trucking company.
0: Mr. Tate?
1: Yeah.
0: Tate racketeering his own business? Attacking his own trucks?
1: But that doesn't make sense, Matt.
0: Boy, I'll say it doesn't. Why should he want to destroy his own business?
1: And why would he ask Nick to investigate the... Hey, we gotta get out of here.
8: Yeah.
1: We're gonna get out...
8: There may be some more of them in there.
1: Uh-oh.
0: Can you see them?
1: Yeah. Oh, they're state troopers.
0: Oh,
1: it's okay,
0: boy.
1: Man.
8: Open up in there. Come on with your hands up. Come on, you're surrounded and outnumbered.
1: Don't shoot. We're coming out.
0: Get that door open before they shoot.
1: We surrender.
8: Get your hands up. I got two here, man. Watch the back of the house.
9: Right, Sergeant.
1: Oh, gosh, are we glad to see you.
8: Yeah, keep your hands up.
1: Oh, yeah, sure, sure. Look, I'm Scubby Wilson, and this is Matt Steiger. I'm Nick Carter's assistant.
8: You look it. Who's the dead man lying there?
1: Well, that's Mr. Tate. I just shot him.
8: Oh, you did. Well, that'll send you to the chair, all right.
1: Oh, no. No, you don't understand. He's the chief of the hijackers. Well, he was holding us prisoners here.
8: That's a good one. Where's the gun you killed him with?
1: Well, it's in the other room.
8: Keep your hands up.
1: But, officer, you don't understand.
8: I suppose you're going to tell me you shot him in self-defense, huh?
1: Yeah. That's just what I did. Well, look, you can ask Matt here.
0: That's right, officer. He was going to kill us both.
1: Yeah.
8: Sure, sure. Where's the gun he was going to kill you with?
1: Well, it was in his hand when I saw it last.
8: Well, it ain't here now. You're a bum liar, feller. I suppose that after you shot him between the eyes, killing him instantly... He walked over to the window, threw his gun away, and then came back here, lay down, and died.
1: Oh, but gosh, officer, I saw him.
8: Put your hands out.
1: Huh? What?
8: Put your hands out.
1: Oh, but you can't put handcuffs on me.
8: No? Watch me.
10: Be sure they're on good and tight, son.
8: I will, that.
1: Nick! Nick!
10: Oh, hello, Scubby. Having a good time?
8: You know this guy, Mr. Carter?
1: Does he know me? Oh, tell him who I am, Nick.
10: Yes, Sergeant, I'm afraid I have to confess that I do know him. He's my assistant, although he hasn't been much of assistance in this case.
8: Shall I let him go, then?
10: Yes, yes, I'll take charge of him.
8: Okay, if you say so.
1: Oh, gosh, Nick, am I glad to see you. Oh, this is Matt Steiger, the guy who was driving the truck I was on.
11: Hello, Mr. Carter.
10: Glad to know you.
1: Hey, look, I heard some shooting a few minutes ago. Did you get some of the gang?
10: Yes, Scubby. Morgan and four men. We ran their car off the road and caught them all. Morgan's pretty badly wounded, but he'll pull through.
1: So Morgan was in on it after all.
10: Morgan was the head of the gang.
1: Oh, no. No, Morgan wasn't the head of the gang, Nick. The head of the gang is lying there, dead. And I shot him. Put two bullets in him in self-defense.
10: Who is he? You know him?
1: Know him. It's Mr. Tate.
10: Mr. Tate? Why, he had nothing to do with this.
1: He sure did, Nick. Why, he was holding us prisoners here.
0: Sure, Matt can tell you.
12: That's true, Mr. Carter. He tried to kill Wilson, and Wilson shot him.
10: I tell you, Tate had nothing to do with this gang, Scubby.
1: Oh, what makes you so sure, Nick?
10: I did a lot of investigating in town today, and I found that Morgan has been trying to borrow money anywhere and everywhere he could to take advantage of what he called a chance to get going a good business, dirt cheap. Well, that obviously meant Tate's business, especially since the $40 a truck the racketeers asked was unquestionably intended to drive Tate out of business rather than to get the money out of him.
1: But Morgan was one of the drivers who got beaten up, Nick.
10: Who said so? Morgan. Nobody else knew anything about it. And it gave him a swell alibi. I think that Regan, the driver who was killed the other day, probably was shot because he recognized Morgan.
1: But, Nick, everything you say about Morgan could have been true of Tate just as well.
10: Not quite, Scubby. I found out several other things during my investigation today that proved definitely that Morgan's the one.
1: But, Nick, I shot Tate not 5 minutes ago while he was trying to kill me.
10: I wonder.
13: Huh. You shot him 5 minutes ago. How does it happen that he's been dead for at least 3 hours?
1: Dead for 3 hours?
13: No question about it. Rigor mortis has already begun to set in. Scubby, somebody's put one over on you.
1: Well, what do you mean, Nick?
10: Where's the gun you shot him with?
1: Well, the trooper took it.
8: Yeah, that's right. Here it is, Mr. Carter.
10: Thanks. Mm-hmm. Look here. How does it happen that you shot him with blank cartridges?
1: Oh, Nick, now don't
10: tell me... Now, here are the shells I just took out of that gun you used. Four of them have been fired previously. And you can see that the two left for you to fire, have had the bullets pried out of them. Now you see the mark on the edge of the shell?
1: Yeah.
10: So you couldn't have shot him.
12: But, Mr. Carter, I saw Wilson plug him. I saw him falling dead as the door closed behind him. There's no question about
10: it. There's no question but what you thought you saw that. But it was all planned, just that way.
1: Planned?
10: Certainly. How come you were able to get out of the ropes you were tied up with so fast? How come there was nobody in the room when you got hold of the gun? Why do you suppose that gun was left where you could get your hands on it? That is what happened, isn't it?
1: Yes, Nick. As right as if you'd been here to see it.
10: It couldn't have been any other way. Tate probably had a hunch Morgan was guilty and trailed him here. Morgan caught him, shot him with his gun. Then he wiped his prints off it, and he planted it where you could get at it. Then at the psychological moment, Morgan, with a mask over his face, opened the door so you could see him and shot at you. Then you shot at him, as he knew you would, using the two shells he had left in the gun for you. The two shells with no bullets in them. Then he pretended to fall dead, carefully shutting the door as he did so that you couldn't see what happened next.
1: Oh, I see, Nick. And then he put Tate's body there by the door with a mask over his face.
10: Right.
1: Gosh.
10: When you opened the door, there was Tate's body, shot through the head with the very gun you held in your hand. A gun in which the police would find your fingerprints, and yours only. Morgan would have made sure they found it.
12: Boy, what a setup.
1: It was perfect. Matt would have had to swear he saw me do it. And I was so completely fooled that... Why, I would have confessed to the murder in any court in the country.
10: Yes, Gabby. You still trust too much to what you hear and see. Before you can be a really first-class detective, you'll have to learn to distrust everything until you've analyzed it in the light of all the evidence.

0: This has been another of the strange adventures of Nick Carter, Master Detective, which are brought to you regularly at this time by WOR Mutual. Well, Nick, what about next week's story? Can you give us a hint?
1: Next week, my story concerns a murderer who killed his victims according to the sign of the zodiac under which they were born.
2: A very unpleasant and dangerous man, I might add.
1: Yes, definitely. Patsy and I got so close on his trail that he tried two different times to get rid of us.
2: But in his attempts to be very clever, he made a bad mistake, and Nick caught him.
0: And caught the murderer, too, I imagine.
1: Quite right, after a chase. I call the story The Horoscope Murders. So long. See you next week.
2: So long.
0: So long to you, Nick and Patsy. In the strange adventure you have just heard, Nick Carter was impersonated by Lon Clark, Patsy by Helen Choate, Scubby by John Cain. Original music was played by Lou White. The entire production was written and directed by Jock McGregor.

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0: This story is a copyrighted feature of Street & Smith Publications, Incorporated. 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
0: 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Here's another classic right now.
13: "21st Precinct, Sergeant Waters. It's sinking. What is it, a freighter? Oh, a barge. A collision with what? Yeah? Yeah.
14: You're in the muster room at the 21st Precinct, the nerve center. A call is coming through. You will follow the action taken pursuant to that call from this minute until the final report is written in the 124 room at the 21st Precinct.
13: Hello, CB. Sergeant Waters at the 21st. There's a gravel barge sinking in the East River off 61st Street. No, they got the barge captain off, all right. You better send a police launch and ESD. Okay? Yeah.
15: Precinct. It's just lines on a map of the city of New York. Most of the 173,000 people wedged into the 9/10 of a square mile between Fifth Avenue and the East River wouldn't know if you asked them that they lived or worked in the 21st. Whether they know it or not, the security of their homes, their persons, and their property is the job of the men of the 21st Precinct.
16: The 21st, 160 patrolmen, 11 sergeants, and 4 lieutenants, of whom I'm the boss. My name is Kennelly, Frank Kennelly. I'm captain in command of the 21st. I was working my day tour. At 8:35 a.m., Sector Car Number 5 came by the house to take me to the East River Drive near 61st Street. A gravel barge had sunk in the river on the previous day, and salvage operations to clear the channel had begun that morning. I had anticipated that the work would create a curious attraction and result in a serious traffic problem along the East River Drive. As Patrolman Dillon, the operator of Sector Car Number 5, drove me to inspect this condition, I saw in the block ahead of us a large moving van parked at the curb in front of 181 Sutton Place North, one of a row of large and elegant residences which had in recent years been converted into multiple dwellings of medium-sized, very expensive apartments. Also parked there were two departmental vehicles, Sector Car Number 2 and the sergeant's car. I instructed Patrolman Dillon to pull into the curb. And as he did, I could see Sergeant Waters standing on the sidewalk talking to an attractive and well-dressed woman. Four moving men were several feet away, engaged in conversation near the cab of their van. All right, stay with the car, Dillon.
17: Yes. Hello, Captain.
18: Well, I don't see why I can't.
16: Oh, what's the trouble here, Sergeant?
17: Mrs. Lenwick?
16: This is Captain Kennelly, commanding officer of the 21st Precinct.
18: How do you do?
16: Mrs. Lenwick? What is it, Sergeant?
18: I just want my furniture, that's all. That's what I had these men come for, to get my furniture. They're standing around, and I have to pay them while they stand around. It is by the hour, you know.
16: Well, why can't she get her furniture?
18: That's exactly what I'd like to know.
17: Well, Captain, seems like the super won't let her up in the building. He won't let her into the apartment.
16: Oh, why not?
18: It's mine. I'm entitled to get into it.
17: Super says she separated from her husband about 3 weeks ago. He says he's still living in the building. Super said he's got no right to let her go in there without permission from the husband.
18: Look, I have the key. You see, I have the key. The furniture always belongs to the wife. The things in the house always belong to the wife. That's taken for granted.
16: Not necessarily.
18: Well, in this case, they do. Now, something ought to be done, because I can't keep these men standing around and paying them an hourly rate.
16: Where is the super, Sergeant?
17: He's inside with Vaquero, Captain. The super's been trying to reach the real estate company that manages these buildings.
18: Well, I don't know who he has to talk to.
16: And you've got to remember, Mrs. Linwick, that if they let you go in, they could be liable.
18: I can't imagine what they'd be liable for. I'd just be getting my own things.
16: Why didn't you take them when you left?
18: Because I left at 2:30 in the morning. How could I take them in?
16: You could have come back for them within a reasonable time.
18: Now, look, one doesn't find an apartment the first day they go looking. I moved into a hotel and sent for my clothes. Now, I have found an apartment, and I want my furniture.
16: Where is Mr. Linwick?
18: I haven't any idea.
17: Super told me he saw him leave the house with a suitcase last night. He was apparently going out of town on business, Captain.
18: He's always going out of town.
17: Super's been trying to call Mr. Linwick's office as well as the real estate company. I don't suppose either of them opens until 9 o'clock.
18: All this to do about something that belongs to me.
16: Have you talked this over with your husband, Miss Linwick?
18: I have not.
16: Well, don't you think you ought to?
18: I see no reason to.
16: It'd be a lot simpler if you worked it out together, if you decided what's yours and what's his.
18: I know what's mine, and I know what's his. Very little is his.
16: Well, I can't say that the best way to do it is to come around here when he's out of town and go into the apartment. I think the least you could do would be to notify him what you're up to.
18: There's no reason for that. I spoke to my lawyer, and I am perfectly within my rights. Perfectly within my rights.
16: Well, that may be your lawyer's opinion, but what about your husband's lawyer?
18: I don't give two hoots for his lawyer's opinion. Now, look, I have a business of my own to attend to. I'm a fashion designer, and people start to call me at 9:30 in the morning, and they want me. They want to talk to me.
16: Sergeant.
17: Yes, sir.
16: Have you got Mrs. Linwick's new apartment address?
17: Vaquero's got it, sir.
18: 622 East 52nd Street.
16: Have you got her office address?
17: Yes, sir. Ocaro's got that, too.
18: Well, it's certainly beyond me what it takes to get my own furniture back. To have that stubborn man say no, not to let me up in the building, and to have the police involved in this thing.
9: Well, it'll all be settled, Miss Lovett.
18: Oh, yes, I'm sure it will be. In the meantime, you know how much it's costing me an hour with those four men in that truck standing by there? It's costing me plenty.
17: There's one consolation, ma'am. It's probably causing your husband a lot more.
18: I don't care what it costs him.
17: Oh, here's a super, Captain.
9: Oh, yes.
17: Mr. Swanagi.
19: Yeah. I'm ready.
18: That's not necessary, I tell you. I'm entitled to take my own things out.
9: You may think you're entitled to, Mrs. Limerick. Your lawyer may think you're entitled to. I may think you're entitled to. But you don't take nothing out of them until I get the word from the office. Now, I'm not getting caught in the middle of any deal like this. Believe me.
17: This is Captain Kennelly.
9: Oh, yeah.
17: Joe Swanagi, the super here.
9: How do you do? I heard a lot about you, Captain.
18: These pleasantries aren't getting us any place.
20: Sometimes pleasantries can get you pretty far, Mr. Lindley.
9: You said it, Captain. She comes around here 8 o'clock in the morning with the moving men and gives me a hard time. What am I supposed to...
18: Look, these are my
9: things. I don't care whose things these are. That doesn't make a bit of difference to me.
18: What do you mean?
9: They can be yours. Nothing goes out of here until I get the okay from the office.
18: Oh, of all the stupidity I've ever in my life.
9: Call it stupid, anything you want. That doesn't make any difference to me. If they tell me to let you in there, you're perfectly welcome. Now, Captain, you can understand how I don't want to get caught in the middle here.
20: Yes, I can understand.
9: Hey, you see, Mrs. Limerick, now, if he can understand, why can't you?
18: My lawyer told me I could go in there any time and take anything
9: out. Mrs. Limerick, look, that's what makes horse races. Your lawyer may have one opinion, somebody else's lawyer may have another opinion. That's what keeps the Supreme Court in business.
20: Mr. Swanagi, where did you use the phone?
9: Down in my apartment, down there in the basement.
20: And you tried both the real estate company and Mr. Linwick's office?
9: Yes, sir, I tried them both. I don't get any answer anyplace. It's too early.
20: Well, I think you might try again.
9: I'll try if you want me.
20: I'll go downstairs with you, if you don't mind.
18: Yes, I wish you would, Captain. I wish you would see to it that he does try. I don't want to keep these men in this truck waiting any longer than I have.
9: You don't believe that I try?
20: All right, she believes you. Sergeant, you stay here with Miss Linwick.
21: Yes, sir.
20: Let's go try the phone again.
9: Yeah.
18: And just make sure that he does try, Captain.
20: Yes, I will.
9: She thinks her husband slipped me $10 not to let her in. Evil mind. I'll get the gate here.
20: Thank you.
9: He does take care of me once in a while, yeah, for small favors. But I swear, Captain, he never mentioned a word about letting her into that apartment to get any furniture with downstairs.
20: She left him 3 weeks ago, is that right?
9: Yeah, that's what the talk is. She just walked out one night after a hot argument. About 3 weeks ago, I guess. In here. It's all right, Ellie.
22: All right,
9: just me to use the phone again. My wife, she worries when she hears that door open.
20: How long have they been living here?
9: Oh, let's see, 5, 6 years, I think. Yeah, about 5 years. No, this has happened before, you know.
20: Uh-huh.
9: She gets up, she leaves him about 3 or 4 times a year. You know, I told my Ellie they ought to put a swinging door up. This 3 weeks is a long time. She never walked out for more than a couple of days at a time before.
20: You know. Oh, didn't she?
9: No. Sometimes it was 2 or 3 days, sometimes 3 or 4 days, sometimes a week. But she always comes back.
20: What does he do?
9: Mr. Limerick?
20: Yeah.
9: Well, he's an engineer, like. No, he goes around companies in trouble, you know, with something the matter with their plant or the way things are working or they need more space or something. He goes around, like, he makes what they call these surveys. You know, it's very technical stuff.
20: Mm-hmm.
9: Somebody had to go to some school, learn all that.
20: Where's his office?
9: Oh, down on Wall Street. Got a place down on Wall Street. Got a firm named Engineers with his name, and there's 3 or 4 others in it. You know, like a bunch of lawyers, only just a bunch of engineers.
20: Yeah.
9: His name's right up there, too. First, I think. Linwick, something, something, and something.
20: There's no financial problem, is there?
9: Well, listen, as far as I know, none. They pay the rent on time, on the button, or he does. And to pay the rent in this place on time, that means no financial problems. You know what they get for 3 rooms here? You wouldn't believe it. Should I call?
20: Yeah, try his office again first.
9: All right, sir.
20: After she moved out, Mr. Linwick didn't ask you to change the lock or anything, did he?
9: No, sir. He didn't mention anything like that. He didn't say a word. I didn't mention it.
1: As far as I was concerned, she was coming back.
3: She always does.
1: It's ringing. There's nobody down there yet, I don't think.
3: Let it ring a little more.
1: Yeah. I don't know. As far as I'm concerned, if I was him, first time she walked out, I'd have had that lock changed. Even my Ellie, who always takes the lady's side in these things, didn't like her. You know, they're not going to answer there. Nobody's there yet.
3: All right.
1: You know, if that lady wants to do the right thing, she'd get together with him, she'd get it all worked out. They'd say, this is mine, this is yours. They'd separate all the stuff, you know, and things like that. Not to come around here with a moving truck, 8 o'clock in the morning, want to clean the joint out.
3: You better try the real estate office.
1: Yeah.
3: Fine way to do to a guy. Come around, just clean him out. What time they usually open up? 9?
1: Yeah, 9, but sometimes somebody's there before. I don't see the logic in it. I don't understand. Hello? Oh, hello. This is Joe Swanagi, the super 181 Sutton Place North. Is Mr. Solent in this morning yet, by any chance? Yeah. Oh, good. Could I talk to him? He's there. She's getting him. This is my boss, the guy who manages these buildings.
3: Oh, I see.
1: He's got the answer. He's got the answer to everything. Hello, Mr. Solent. This is Joe Swanagi, the super 181 Sutton Place North. Yeah, look, Mr. Solent, we got a little problem over here. One of the tenants, 3A, Mr. and Mrs. Limwick, you remember I told you last time you were here that they separated, she walked out? Well, he's out of town, Mr. Solent, and she came up here this morning in a moving van and four moving men there. Well, she wants to clean the place out. She wants to take the four men and go right in, so I said she can't do that. So she said, I'll call the cops. I said, go ahead, call the cops. And they're here right now. Yeah. Yes, sir. You know, I was polite. I just didn't want to get in the middle. Oh, was she who wanted to call the cops? I didn't want the cops around here. Yeah. Yeah. No, sir. He didn't ask me to change no locks or anything like that. No, he gave me no instructions to let her in or keep her out or nothing, sir. Yeah. Yeah, well, what I want to know, Mr. Solomon, is what am I supposed to do? Well, I mean, there's five cops here, and there's four moving men and her and this big moving van. Well, what am I supposed to... Yeah. Yeah. Yeah, I understand, yeah. All right. All right, Mr. Sullivan. All right, yeah. Thank you, Mr. Sullivan. All right, sir. Goodbye.
3: Well?
1: He said let her in. He said let her take whatever she wants. This is supposed to be a man's world.
15: Now back to 21st Precinct and Captain Kennelly.
16: As I left the Sutton Place address, the moving men had started upstairs to the Linwick apartment. Sergeant Waters instructed his men to resume patrol, and I got back into sector car number 5 with Patrolman Dillon. He continued to the East River Drive and 61st Street, where the salvage operations were underway. The sight of deep-sea divers and their gear had, in fact, attracted much attention. Traffic on the drive was slowed to a crawl, and the two patrolmen on the job had additional trouble keeping curious pedestrians from crossing the road. After observing conditions for a few minutes, I got back into the car and had Patrolman Dillon drive me to the nearest call box. There, I rang into the station house and spoke to Lieutenant Gorman, the desk officer. I told him of the condition and gave him instructions for him to detail two more men to the job. I continued on patrol of the precinct until 11:30 when we drove downtown to the 15th Precinct Station House at 160 East 35th Street. There, I attended the meeting of all precinct commanders in the 6th Division, which was called by Inspector McBride in regard to a proposed new recruiting program for civil defense volunteers. The meeting ended a few minutes before 1, and I returned to my command, where in the muster room, Sergeant Tierney was on telephone switchboard duty, and Sergeant Waters was sitting in as desk officer. I walked around the desk to sign the blotter.
21: 21st Precinct, Sergeant Tierney.
16: Hello, Captain. Sergeant?
21: All right, 14.
16: Where's Lieutenant Gorman?
23: He had to take his meal late, Captain. The mendicant squad picked up 9 mooches on 3rd Avenue and dumped them in here.
16: Oh?
23: Lieutenant Gorman didn't get finished writing up the arrest until 12:45.
16: Well, where are they? Back in the cells?
23: No, sir. The patrol wagon came, and they were on their way down to court.
16: Okay. Anything doing around here?
23: Oh, That fellow over there came in about 5 minutes ago, Captain. He's waiting to see you.
20: Yeah?
23: I told him I didn't know when you'd be back.
20: Well, who is he?
23: He gave me one of his cards. Yes, sir, here it is. Richard Linwick, Captain. Consulting engineer. The husband of the lady with the moving van, I guess.
20: Oh, yeah. All right, I'll talk to him. I'll be in my office.
23: Yes, sir.
21: First precinct, Sergeant.
20: Mr. Linwick?
2: Yes. Oh, hello, Captain.
20: You wanted to see me?
2: Yes, if you have a minute. I understand you were over at my apartment this morning.
20: That's right, I was.
21: Very sorry.
20: But you understand there wasn't any law violation. There was nothing we could do.
2: No, well, that's not what I wanted to talk to you about, Captain. I didn't expect you to do anything.
20: Would you like to come to my office?
2: Yes, thanks.
20: Go ahead, Mr. Linwick.
2: Yes, thank you.
20: Have a chair.
2: Thanks.
20: Well, what can I do for you, Mr. Linwick?
2: Well, it's really not very much, Captain. You see, the super of the building finally got in touch with my office right at 9 o'clock this morning.
20: Yes?
2: He told my secretary what had happened, and she called me in Boston. I was in Boston on business. She reached me at my hotel, and I took the next plane back. I went right to the apartment from LaGuardia. The truck was already gone.
20: Well, they can work pretty fast if they want to.
2: Yes, so can Joanne. The only thing that she left was my clothes hanging in a closet. The clothes I had in the drawers, my shirts and things, she just took out and piled in a corner. Everything else was cleaned up. She didn't even leave a bed for me to sleep on.
20: Well, as I told you, Mr. Linwick, there's nothing there that calls for police action.
2: Well, I know that, sir.
20: Excuse me.
2: Yes, of course.
20: 21st Precinct, Captain Connelly.
4: This is Sergeant Waters, Captain.
20: Yes?
4: Captain, there's a two-alarm fire at 761 East 89th Street.
20: All right, have a car come by for me.
4: Yes, sir.
20: Was what she took out yours or hers?
2: Well, Captain, I paid for it, but I don't care. I mean, she can have it all if she wants it. There were some very nice things there. I had several $1,000 in furnishings, but I don't care. The only thing I'm really angry about is a large Copenhagen bear that she took. I got it as a gift from a friend of mine after she left. And she took that with everything else.
20: Uh-huh. Well, what do you want?
2: Well, I'd like to get that Copenhagen piece back. I called her office, but they say she's not in. I understand she gave you the address of the new apartment.
20: No, she gave it to one of my men.
2: Does he have it?
20: Well, I'm sure it's in his memorandum book.
2: Well, could he give it to me?
20: Well, I don't see why not. You're her husband, aren't you?
2: Yes, I'm her husband. We've been married 6 years. You know how many times she's walked out in the 6 years? 9, that I remember. When she did it, I always used to hope that she'd come back. I prayed that she'd come back. And I was very glad to see her. All my friends told me I was crazy. But this time she stayed away too long. Now I'm glad she's gone. The only thing I want back is that Copenhagen bear. She's not entitled to that.
20: You're not going to make any trouble if you get her new address.
2: Oh, no, sir, no. All I want is that one thing that belongs to me. That's the one thing I care about. As far as the rest of the stuff is concerned, she can have it. She can sell it, she can keep it. She can do anything she wants with it. Well, this is the best thing that's ever happened to me. I don't know why I didn't let it happen years ago.
20: Well, I guess you know what's best for you.
2: Yes, sir, I think I do. When I got back to the apartment, I told the super to change the locks. After the horse is stolen, that's me. Change the lock after the horse is stolen. He did it right then.
20: Why didn't you do it before?
2: Well, I've been trying to figure that out, Captain. I guess I have. I think I wanted her to come back. Unconsciously, at least. My lawyer told me she might do exactly what she did. He advised me to change the lock, but, well, I left it. I was hoping that she'd come back. I thought maybe I needed her. But I don't. I'm sure of it now. I don't want any part of it. I instructed the super that if she does show up and wants to get in the apartment now, not to let her in. I gave him explicit instructions.
20: Yeah, well, I'll get the officer on the job over there and see if we can find her new address.
2: Oh, fine. I certainly appreciate that, Captain. And I guarantee you I won't cause any trouble. All I want to do is go by there and see how I can get that piece of Copenhagen. It's a beautiful thing. You know, it stands about this high. Are you interested in Copenhagen?
20: No.
2: Well, I used to have a collection of it, but, well, she didn't like it, so I got rid of it. Had some very nice things. This friend of mine sent it to me from Denmark, you know. He was on a job over there.
20: Excuse me.
2: Oh, yes.
5: 21st Precinct, Captain Connelly.
4: Sergeant Waters, Captain.
5: Yes?
4: Two alarm fires just hit out, Captain.
5: Oh?
4: Yes, sir. Vaccaro rang in. He said it was an automobile on fire inside a filling station. First fire officer on the scene turned in a second alarm because it was near all his gasoline and oil. It's all right, it's out.
5: All right, Sergeant. Cancel the car. I won't roll.
4: Just a second, Captain. Yeah? Yeah? Is that so? Captain?
5: Yes?
4: A superintendent from 181 Sutton Place North just rang in again, Sergeant Tierney tells me.
5: Oh, what's the trouble there now?
4: Sergeant said he asked for Mr. Linwick. I told him he's in your office.
5: Is he still on the phone?
4: Yes, sir.
5: All right, put him through to here.
4: Yes, sir. Tom, put that call through to the captain's office. Hold on, Captain.
5: Right.
7: Hello?
5: 21st Precinct, Captain Connelly.
7: Oh, hello, Captain. I just wanted to talk to Mr. Linwick. He told me he was going there.
5: Yeah, he's right here.
7: Well, I can tell you, his wife is here again. So is the moving van. She wants to move all the stuff back in.
5: Well, is she doing it?
7: Well, he had me change the locks, and he gave me specific instructions not to let her in the place.
5: Do you want to talk to him?
7: No, if you just tell him to get right over here, she's giving me a hard time.
5: All right, I'll tell him.
7: Please, and tell him to run, not walk.
5: All right, I will.
7: Yeah, thank you.
5: Well, that was a message for you, Mr. Linwick.
2: Oh, it was?
5: Yeah, it was the super at your building. He says your wife is back at the apartment. So is the moving van. He wants to put everything back in again.
2: Oh, does she?
5: He wants you to come right over there and get it settled.
2: Well, she's not going to. I'm not going to let her.
5: Well, she's waiting there, Mr. Linwick. Don't you think you ought to go over and get it settled?
2: Oh, it's settled. It's settled now. I better go over and talk to her. That's the least I can do, talk to her.
5: Mr. Linwick left my office in a dejected frame of mind. He said he was going right to his apartment and get the matter settled. I remained in my office, cleaned up some additional paperwork, and talked to a delegation of Second Avenue merchants who were complaining about vandals breaking their store windows during the night. I told them we had increased our patrol activities in that area in order to prevent the vandalism, and that Lieutenant Matt King, commander of the 21st Detective Squad, had his men investigating the case. I promised them that I would check with Lieutenant King to determine how far his investigation had progressed and whether any arrests could be expected shortly. At 2:25, a car came by the house for me, and once more I went out on patrol of the precinct. At 3:20, during the course of the patrol, we had occasion to turn into Sutton Place North. There, in front of 181, was parked the same huge moving van that had been on the scene in the morning. Standing on the sidewalk were the four movers, and several feet away from them, Mrs. Linwick was talking to the superintendent of the building, Joe Swanagi. I instructed the operator to stop the car. All right, stay here, Dillon.
8: Yes, sir.
18: Well, it's about time somebody got here.
5: Oh, did you expect me, Mrs. Linwick?
11: She expected her husband?
18: I most certainly did. I understood that he left the police station 2 hours ago and was coming right over here. Where is he?
5: Well, I haven't any idea, Miss Linwick.
18: Well, he must have told you where he was going.
5: He said he was coming here.
18: Where did he want at the police station, anyway?
5: He just wanted to know where he could find you.
18: Oh, did he?
5: He told me they said at your office that you were out and wouldn't be in for the rest of the day. He wanted to know if we had the address of your new apartment.
18: Did you give it to him?
5: It wasn't necessary. In the meantime, we found out that you were here.
18: Yes, I've been here. I've been here for 2 hours. 2.5 hours, almost. And he won't let me upstairs.
5: Well, it's a different story now than it was this morning, Mrs. Linwick.
18: Well, I don't see why...
5: Entirely different story. We got instructions from Mr. Linwick not to let you in the apartment. And I changed the lock for him. Now, that situation's a little bit different than the situation was this morning.
24: I understand you want to move all the furniture and things back.
18: Well, that's what I wanted to do, but after 2 hours, I'm not so sure.
5: Well, if you moved them out this morning, why do you want to move them back this afternoon?
11: Now, there's a question.
18: Because I thought that I would give him another chance.
5: Are you sure he wants it?
11: Doesn't look like to me he wants it. He told me to keep her out, change the lock. That doesn't look to me like he wants
18: it. I'm still his wife.
5: Yes, that's true.
18: And I demand the right to get into my apartment and put our furniture back.
11: Mrs. Linwick, you were standing right there when I checked with the office again, and they told me inasmuch as Mr. Linwick gave me instructions not to let you in, and you had moved out already and the lock had been changed, not to let you in.
18: And what more could I do? Where could he be?
5: I haven't any idea.
18: He knew I was here.
0: Yes, he did.
6: Maybe that's why he didn't show up.
18: Joe, you've been making sly remarks all afternoon. Now, I wish you'd stop it.
6: Yes, ma'am. Yes, ma'am.
18: I'm still paying those movers by the hour. 4 men in a truck can mount up, you know.
0: Well, Cap, here we come.
18: Well, it's about time.
0: Mr. Swanagi, you better go back into your apartment till they need you.
6: Oh, Captain, I stuck it out this long.
0: Go ahead.
6: All right. You say so, Captain.
18: Look at him. He sees me standing here. He sees me. Keeps waiting 2 hours and he comes down the sidewalk as if nothing in the world concerned him. As if there was nothing happening around here at all.
6: Mm-hmm.
18: Richard! Richard, here I am! Oh, how do you like that? Richard!
8: Yes, I see you, Joanne.
18: Where have you been?
8: Oh, hello, Captain.
0: Mr. Lindwick.
18: Where have you been? I brought everything back. I'm willing to give you another chance. And you keep me waiting here for over 2 hours. 2 hours and a half, almost.
8: Well, I'm sorry about that, Joanne.
18: Well, come on, give me the key so we can get the furniture upstairs.
8: No, I'm not going to do it.
18: What do you mean, no, you're not going to do it?
8: Just that, Joanne. I'm not.
18: Richard, I'm willing to come back to you. Don't you love me, Richard?
8: I always thought I did, Joanne. Now I only feel sorry for you.
18: Sorry for me?
8: That's right. I've been walking for 2 hours. I've been trying to figure out whether I should take you back just because I'm sorry for you. And I decided not to, Joanne.
18: I see. Don't I have some say in the matter?
8: You had your say. You walked out. I just can't take you back because I'm sorry for you, Joanne, so that's it.
18: Captain. Captain, tell him he's got to let me in. He's got to. That's the law, isn't it?
8: Well, I couldn't give you an opinion on the law, Miss Lindley.
18: But he can't turn his wife out on the street. He can't just evict her from his mind.
8: I don't know whether I can or not, Joanne, but I'm going to try.
10: 21st Precinct, Sergeant Waters. Wait a minute, who is it? Where? What's the address? Yeah?
8: 10, so it goes. Around the clock, through the week, every day, every year. A police precinct in the city of New York is a flesh and blood merry-go-round. Anyone can catch the brass ring. Or the brass ring can catch anyone.
15: 21st Precinct, a factual account of the way the police work in the world's largest city, is presented with the official cooperation of the Patrolmen's Benevolent Association, an organization of more than 20,000 members of the Police Department, City of New York. Everett Sloan in the role of Captain Kennelly, Ken Lynch as Lieutenant King, Harold Stone as Sergeant Waters. 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

0: Flight 7 from Dallas, Texas, now arriving, gate 4. Flight 7 from Dallas,
1: Texas. Here we are, sir. Just now coffee. Still can't say you want a running mate, huh? Pie, cake, sandwich.
2: No, honey, just coffee. Nothing else.
3: Oh, wait a minute. Make another coffee, will you?
1: Sure.
3: Oh, Lieutenant, Matthews, over here.
4: Oh, hi, Phil.
3: Hi. Sit down. I just ordered some coffee for you.
4: Oh, that's wonderful, Marlowe. Now that the niceties are over, where is he?
3: He's around, Matthews.
4: Where around, Marlowe? Look, why all the hocus pocus? When you called, you told me to get over the airport here in a hurry. You said you had him.
3: I do. Also, I've got a story.
4: Well, that can keep till we get to headquarters, Phil.
3: No, it can't keep, Lieutenant.
0: It's... 77
3: Listen.
0: New York.
3: It can't keep any longer than that, Lieutenant.
4: I don't follow you, Marlowe. A guy the law wants in a cozy cell and a plane going to New York. Where's the connection?
3: That's the story, Lieutenant. We got 20 minutes before that plane takes off. Here, have your coffee.
1: Anything else, sir?
4: No. All right, Marlowe, let's have it. But make it snappy.
3: I can't make it snappy, Matthews. It's not that kind of a story. Not parts of it, anyway.
4: All right, Phil, do it your way.
3: Well, it began early this evening, Lieutenant, about 5:30. When I got a call from a doctor in my neighborhood. A nice elderly guy named Sam Talman who once took a bullet out of my shoulder.
4: Oh, I remember, yeah.
3: Yeah, well, he wanted me to come over to his office right away, Matthews. He was excited. But not for himself. Excited for a patient, an old man who was dying. When I got to his place, the kind of old-fashioned doctor's office where the drab horsehair furniture sort of gets mixed up with the shiny new x-ray equipment, he met me at the front door.
5: He's inside with my nurse, Phil, and he's going fast. You've got to be quick. Now, what did I tell you on the phone?
3: Well, almost nothing, Doc, just that he's old.
5: Yes, 70, Phil. Maybe more. Anyhow, his name's Schiller, Jacob Schiller. Mm-hmm. He's a good friend of mine from San Francisco, and he was on his way to Israel, to Tel Aviv.
3: Oh.
5: It was his life ambition. Sit down, Phil.
3: Oh, thanks. He's not going to make it, Doc?
5: Not a chance. Uh-huh. It's his heart. He had an attack this afternoon. I can't even move him out of here. He's through. A little too soon.
3: He wanted to go to the new country, is that it?
5: Yes. A pioneer's measured by his spirit, not his years, he said. Anyhow, Phil, he came down here to see his son before he caught a plane tonight for New York and the first leg of the trip to Israel. And that's where you come in. I don't know where Jack Schiller is. Jack's his boy's name.
3: Oh.
5: But the old man would like to see him once more. It's his last wish. He knows he hasn't much time left.
3: Uh-huh. Well, why me, Doc? Why not the police?
5: Well, I didn't think... I mean, Phil, it... Well,
3: oh,
5: he...
3: the kid doesn't sit too well with the law, huh?
5: I'm afraid not.
3: Mm.
5: Excuse me.
3: Sure.
5: Dr. Talman, hello? Oh, yes, Mrs. Caller, yes. One every 3 hours, like it says on the bottle. Yes. Goodbye, Mrs. Caller. Where was I, Phil?
3: Jack Schiller and the law, the reason they don't get along.
5: Oh, well, you see, Phil, Jack came down here to L.A. about 3 months ago, and as his father's old friend, he looked me up.
3: Mm-hmm.
5: So we had him over for dinner a couple of times. But pretty soon he started coming less and less. And when he did, it was a different Jack Schiller. Smart, flashy clothes, a new way of talking. You know, big shot kind of talking.
3: Yeah, I know.
5: The police are dumb and there's easy money to be made. That kind of talking. And he never would say what his business was, if he had any. But believe me, Marlowe, whatever it wasn't too much on the up and up. And there was some kind of a girl mixed in.
3: There always is. What's Jack Schiller look like, Doc?
5: Look like?
3: Yeah.
5: Oh, yes. Here, Phil. A picture we took of him when he first came to the house. A barbecue we were having. He's about 30 years old.
3: Kind of good looking, huh?
5: Maybe too good looking, Phil. Maybe that's the trouble. Anyhow, for Jacob's sake, Phil, for my old friend, do you think you can find him?
3: Well, that depends, Doc. What else do you know? Like last address, friend's name, favorite bar. That's the kind of information that counts.
5: I was afraid it would be like that. Phil, I never did know his address.
3: Oh, yeah, but, Doc, there's got to be some place I can start.
5: Oh. One thing, Phil.
3: What?
5: Twice or maybe 3 times I saw him going to a fancy apartment house on Wilshire Boulevard, the Sherry Towers.
3: Sherry Towers, huh?
5: I passed it late at night coming from the clinic. I didn't bother stopping to call him. Well, you know, Phil, if he wanted no part of me, I wanted no part of him. And I wouldn't care about him now either, but for Jacob. Jacob's been a good man, Phil. Always. Phil, we'll try.
3: Yeah. Sure, Doc, I'll try. Doc Talman smiled his thanks without moving his lips, turned and shuffled toward a room behind him. When he opened the door, I caught a glimpse of a lot of cylinders and tubes and gadgets I didn't understand. And something I did understand a little.

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1: I hope so. I'm looking for Jack Schiller. I'm an old friend of his from out of town. I tried his place, and a neighbor said I might find him here.
2: The neighbor was right.
1: Mm-hmm.
2: But you're early. Miss Grant isn't through at the club until 10 at least.
1: Miss Grant?
2: Mm-hmm. Peggy Grant. She sings at the Crown Club. She's the one who lives here. Didn't the neighbor tell you that, too?
1: Yeah, but the way he said it, I thought he was kidding.
2: You are from out of town, aren't you?
1: Yeah, Pitchfork Corners. Well, good night, ma'am.
2: Good night. Look for you later, Mr. Pitchfork.
1: Oh, you big city slicker, you. Huh? Yeah?
3: Pardon me for butting in, but I couldn't help overhearing you. I can tell you something about your friend Jack Schiller.
1: All right, start telling.
3: Well, let's step outside. I'd rather only you heard it.
1: Oh, sure thing. So you know Jack, do you?
3: Yeah, a buddy of mine. That's why I think I ought to tell you. It's a bad night.
1: For what?
3: For old friends to bother him, Rube. He's busy. Oh!
1: Nickels it. Turkey neck must have had clenched in his palm. Folded me fast. By the time I climbed back onto a pair of wobbly knees, he was across the street into an alley and gone. But I cheered myself up with the thought that it was better this way. After all, with Turkey Neck coming out on top, I was only a friend of Schiller's from the sticks, so nobody had to worry about. And that thought helped, all right. Helped everything from the blood that trickled out of my mouth right down to the side. I hoped it would stop by the time I got to the Crown Club.
4: Table for one, sir?
1: No, thanks. I think I'll watch from the bar.
4: Yes.
1: Oh, tell me, Captain, does Ross Holland still run this club?
4: Oh, yes, sir. You are a friend of Mr. Holland?
1: An acquaintance.
4: Oh, well, in that case, sir, I must insist, a table.
1: Oh.
4: André, table for one, vite mon. This way, sir. The chanteuse will be on in a moment, and you cannot see as well from the bar.
1: Uh-huh, thanks. I did want to catch her, her number.
4: But this way, sir. Another round. Sir, there is something wrong?
1: Hmm? Oh, no, I just changed my mind, Skipper. I think I'll go to the bar after all. It was Jack Schiller, no doubt about it. At a corner booth just beyond the bar and huddled close to a girl who was almost dressed in something strapless and spangled and who matched the display poster I'd just seen in the lobby labeled Peggy Grant. I ordered a drink at the bar and then walked it over to a celebrity picture gallery on the wall near them and listened to Schiller, all
5: now,
1: smiles,
5: darling,
1: raise
5: to
1: the drink
5: happy
1: toast.
5: End of Mr. George Mancini's squeeze play. And to your letters, back safe and sound in the lily-white hands that wrote them. Hey, sweet, you're supposed to drink a toast, not stare it down. Baby, what is it?
6: But Jack, I'm worried. I do want everything to go right. Why, if you don't go get those letters from Mancini, everything I worked so hard for
1: I couldn't
6: for
1: catch
6: lost.
1: It all.
6: Everything.
1: But it was easy to fit together. Peggy Grant, who was now going up fast as a vocalist, had once been in love with and under the personal management of George Mancini. A preserved in alcohol combination agent producer was now going down even faster. And although she had never had a contract with Mancini beyond an oral agreement, her old love letters had included enough business for Mancini to drag them into court where they could stand up in lieu of a written contract and thus net brother Mancini the customary 10% of Peggy's earnings. And to say so about future engagements that neither of them wanted.
5: I haven't spent all this time cultivating Mr. Mancini at his lair on top of Switzer Drive for fun, you know. Believe me, doll, we're in. Honest.
6: All right, Jack, if you say so, darling, but will you know the letters?
5: I know, love letters. Forget it, Angel. I won't even open them. They belong to a long time ago, and I'm not interested. Now, you go on out there and sing for your supper.
1: I knew that once Sheila left the club, he was going to be busy. So as they started to tear themselves away from each other, I figured it was the right time for me to step in. What I didn't figure on was Ross Holland, the king of the Crown Club, standing at my elbow.
7: Hello, Marlowe. Pretty picture, isn't it?
1: Yeah, if you like ingenues with bags under their eyes.
7: I wasn't talking about the one on the wall, Detective. I meant Peggy. You were staring, remember?
1: I do. Your move, Holland.

0: Now, take the chip off your shoulder, Phil. I don't mind if you stare. She gets paid for it.
1: But you pay her.
0: Sure. But also I pay the waiters, the doorman, and so on. That was all you were doing, wasn't it? I mean, staring, window shopping. I'd hate to think you were here on business.
1: Oh, sensitive, aren't you?
0: You know, Marlowe, I've piled up a lot of enemies raking in the blue chips.
1: That figures. What are you getting at, Harlan?
0: A job. I think you might fit.
1: Oh?
0: Let's try the office, if you can spare the time. Can you? Phil?
1: Sure, sure. I've got nothing but time. Ross. Let's go. As I trailed Harlan out of the bar as far as an unmarked, heavy oak door, I caught a glimpse of Jack Schiller picking up his hat and coat at the entrance. Operation Mancini was underway.
0: I never get these keys straight, Marlowe. Round key on top, square one on the bottom. You'd think I'd remember that, huh?
1: Yeah, the switch to a revolving door.
0: Oh, well, I like my privacy. So do my boys. There. Go on in, make yourself comfortable. I'll get a couple of drinks going.
1: As I moved into the vault Harlan called home, one thought alone stood out in my mind. Every second that mine host wasted was a second that old Jacob Schiller couldn't afford to lose. But finally, when I was just about ready to skip playing it close and take off, Harlan came to the point. His proposition that I go to work for his enemies, play spy, and get paid for both parties. That I needed like a weekend in a leaky submarine.
0: Well, that's it, Marlowe. Yes or no?
1: Yes and no, Ross. I'd like to sleep on it. Fair enough?
0: Fair enough. Good night, Phil. Get to bed early, huh?
1: It was all the cue I needed. I bum-joked my way out of his office, hurried through the club to the street, then ran for my car and pointed it for the top of Sweetser Drive in the Hollywood Hills. And the Schiller-George Mancini rendezvous I couldn't afford to miss. The place, which turned out to be bilious green walls under a shocking pink roof, stood out in that conservative neighborhood like a black panther in a snowbank. There was a car parked nearby, and the name on the owner's certificate wrapped around the steering wheel was Jack Schiller, which was no surprise. So when I knocked, I used the barrel of my .38. That was smart of me, but it would have been smarter if I'd pointed it the other way, behind me.
2: Don't move an inch, mister.
1: Oh, fine.
2: And drop your gun right where you stand. Go on. I'll turn around and answer up real fast. What do you want with George Mancini?
1: Nothing. It's you, I... Hey, that blood all over you. What happened in there, Schiller? You didn't kill him for those lousy letters in that envelope under your arm, did you?
2: No, not quite, mister. He isn't dead. But what do you know about me? How come you know my name? Cops. Never mind. Just back off, mister. Fast. Open that door. Go on. Mancini's screaming must have disturbed the neighbors.
1: Listen, Schiller, I'm working for Doc Tom.
2: Skip it. Stay shut or you'll wish you had. Now go on. Get in there with him.

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1: It only took one look at the unconscious pulp on the floor inside to tell me that George Mancini had tried hard to hang on to the letters. Almost too hard. I rolled him over. He was as limp as a slice of raw bacon, but still alive. I just got his shirt collar loosened up when the door behind me opened again.
2: Easy, bud, not Marlowe.
1: Hello, Matthews. A little early for a lieutenant from homicide. How come they sent you?
2: They didn't. Becker and I were driving by when the call came out over the radio.
1: Oh.
2: One of the neighbors out here heard something and phoned in. Who is he, Mullum?
1: A guy named George Mancini.
2: Uh-huh. Becker, see what you can do for him.
3: Okay, Lieutenant. Looks like he soaked up a lot of punishment.
1: He did, but not from me, Matthews.
2: Oh, no? What were you, Marlowe? Referee? Who did it?
1: It was over when I got here. And the guy who did it didn't give me much time to talk. He had a gun.
2: All of which still doesn't answer my question.
1: I don't know his name. His occupation is loving a blonde.
2: Is that why you're here, the blonde?
1: Yeah, more or less. She was afraid of Mancini. He had some letters.
2: Letters, huh? Which are long gone now, no doubt.
1: No doubt.
2: What's the blonde's name?
3: Hey, Lieutenant.
2: Hmm?
3: I think we'd better have an ambulance. This guy is a long ways out.
2: Okay, take care of it, Becker.
3: Yeah, okay.
2: Well, Marlowe.
1: Now, look, Matthews. Nothing's actually happened so far but this beating, and it's probably well-deserved. But the situation's touchy. Girl's worried silly. If a name gets mixed up in a thing like this,
2: All right. Now, listen to me. I want the guy who dished up this mess. Either that or the whole story down at headquarters. Now, which?
1: Okay, you'll have him. But just give me a little time alone, and I'll deliver him on a platter.
2: Oh, not
1: I
2: again.
1: I promise. Oh, come on. It means a lot to me, Matthews.
2: Okay, Marlowe. Just see this doesn't blow up in your kisser. And don't get lost, understand?
1: Outside, after I found my gun, I climbed into my car and headed for Peggy Grant's lush apartment house again. When I got there, I parked away from the place and skirted the front entrance. I was sure that by now the pretty face at the switchboard would be well primed for a tip-off. I went along the side of the building toward the service entrance at the back. The glow of a match from the shadows in an alcove stopped me. It was the turkey neck, Jack Schiller's quick-fisted helpmate, lighting a cigarette. I eased my .38 out and moved toward him. When he finally heard me, he turned.
4: Hey.
1: But by then he was looking right down the muzzle of my gun.
4: Easy now, easy, chum.
1: Still, Sol, it's a bad night for seeing old friends, chum.
4: You got me nailed down, brother. You don't have to take my word for nothing. But listen, whatever your angle is, let it rest. Leave the kid alone for a while. Otherwise, you're due for nothing but trouble in large doses.
1: You're kidding.
4: Yeah, you bet I'm always kidding.
5: You got more nerve than brains, Buster. You can't pull that twice.
4: Go fry your ears.
1: You're making a clot on the skull almost fun. Hey, wait a minute. All that stuff spilled on the walk there, it fell out of your pocket, didn't it? Didn't it?
4: So what?
1: So you don't have to say another word, watchdog. I'm beginning to get the whole thing all by myself. Sure. And what's more, you yellow jerk, I don't like it! The two small items I'd just seen on the walk made swinging the flat side of my gun butt against his head a distinct pleasure. They also made getting in the service door and up the stairs two at a time to Peggy Grant's apartment a definite gratification. Because now I had a Jim Dandy hunch on exactly what to expect. Come on, princess, open up.
6: Who are you, a cop?
1: Expecting cops, Miss Grant?
6: Not exactly. The milkman doesn't carry a gun, and my friends all use the front door.
1: I'm the informal type. Where's Jack Schiller?
7: Right behind you, Miss.
1: Again.
7: This time, lay your gun on the table. Go on.
1: Sure. You're slightly better than the guy downstairs. I got by him with no trouble at all.
7: What's that? What guy?
1: Why, you mean Peggy didn't tell you about the watchdog?
7: What is this?
1: Go ahead, princess. Tell him about the turkey neck character with orders to keep everybody away while Jack makes a fool of himself.
6: Darling, get this idiot out of here. This is a trick.
1: Why not also tell him who your real boyfriend is, baby?
4: Why, you lousy...
7: You
8: should have learned a little from what happened to that skunk Mancini. Now go on back to him and tell him if he tries anything else like this, I'll go over him again, right from the beginning.
1: My, my. Aren't we spunky tonight? Now look, Schiller, I want you to listen, and I haven't got all night. There's a guy downstairs who was sent out to see that nobody interfered while you played perfect pigeon. It was you who risked getting plugged when you went in after those letters. The ones you were sucker enough not to read. Now it's you who's in a big jam with the police. And what's more, I found out that that guy is one of Ross Harlan's boys.
6: Oh, you liar, get out of here. Oh, Jack, make him go away, please.
8: Wait a minute. What's Ross Harlan got to do with this?
6: Nothing.
1: Nothing, Hal. They 10-1 those letters were written by Harlan, not Dreamboat here. And that they set him up for a squeeze and have nothing whatever to do with their dubious career as a singer. You got any sense, Schiller, read one.
6: Jack, you gave me your word. Oh, don't be a child, darling. Can't you see what he's trying to do to us?
1: Just take one look at one signature, Jackson. If I'm wrong, you can split my other lip.
6: No, Jack, don't.
8: Get the letters, Peggy. At least I'm going to know who wrote them.
6: All right. If that's the way you want it, Jack, that's the way it'll be.
1: Jack, my gun.
6: No, don't move. Either one of you. Drop it, Jack. I mean it.
8: Peggy. Peggy, what are you doing?
6: Drop that gun. Well, mister, you sure wrecked a lovely setup. Why, I don't know. But it won't do you any good. I'm leaving, and I'm taking these letters with me.
8: And it's true what he said.
6: Of course it's true, all of it. These letters were written by Ross Harlan back when Mancini was his partner, and they're loaded. With them, Mancini could cut himself in for half of every cent Ross had. And Ross couldn't trust anyone but me to get them back for him. Stay where you are. Don't feel too bad, Jackie boy. You have to live to learn. Maybe you won't be a dope all your life.
8: Peggy,
1: let it go.
8: Oh, shut up. You were right, so you made your point. Now, whatever your reason was, get it out of here and leave me alone.
1: Oh, no. I haven't been monkeying in your corny affairs just for laughs, Sonny. I was hired to find you by Doc Tallman.
8: Doc Tallman? Oh, that nosy old goat. Why?
1: Your father's in town. He's had a heart attack, a bad one.
8: My father?
1: Yeah. He wants to see you. I told Doc Tallman I'd bring you back, and that's what I'm going to do regardless. Now, get going.
4: Come in.
1: I finally got Jack, Doc. Here he is.
8: Hello, Doctor. Where's my father?
4: Back in the bedroom.
8: I'll go right in and see him.
4: Jack!
8: What? What is it? What's the matter?
4: Jack, your father's dead. He passed away 20 minutes ago.
1: Oh, I'm sorry, Doc.
4: Dead? Oh, Pop. Pop. Here, my boy. Sit down.
1: 20 minutes. Just about the time it took to beat a chiseler out of a bunch of letters and argue with a cheap two-timing blonde.
4: Try to get hold of yourself, my boy. We knew you'd have come if you could have. Your father's last thoughts were of you, son. He was very proud of you.
8: Don't, Doc, please.
1: I'll run along, Doc. I got a phone call to make.
8: Oh, wait a minute, Marlowe.
1: Huh?
8: You can't leave thinking like you do. Not now, with Pop dead. I don't know what happened to me these last few weeks. I can't understand how I got in so deep. She had me, I guess. I'd have done anything she asked.
1: You're not the first guy that's happened to. I doubt that she'll be the last.
8: Yeah, but I've got to square myself now. I've got to. And I want to start with the police.
1: You really mean that?
8: I never met anything more in my life. I'm not really a wise guy, honest.
4: So what's this about the police?
8: I'm in a jam, Dr. Tallman, a pretty bad one.
1: Because you got too much nerve and too much energy. All you need is the right place to spend them. That gives me an idea. Is Jack your real name?
8: No, it's really Jacob, like my old man's.
1: Oh. Doc, where's that plane reservation for Jacob Schiller?
4: Here. I have it right here.
8: Wait a minute. You mean...
1: Yeah, you're catching that plane. With luck, you may make it all the way.
8: Oh, but you're letting me go, Marlowe. You'll be in a jam yourself.
1: Well, I think I know a pair of strong shoulders I can dump the responsibility onto. Let's go, kid.
9: Flight 17 to New York, now loading at gate 5.
1: Well, that's the story to hear, Matthews.
9: Uh-huh.
10: Just whose shoulders did you have in mind of that responsibility business?
1: You're wearing them, you lug.
10: Yeah.
1: Oh, give me that napkin, will you?
10: Yeah, here. Hey, just tell me something else to make it all nice and tight. That turkey neck character, how did you know he worked for Ross Harlan?
1: Oh, well, when I slugged him in back of Peggy Grant's apartment house, a lot of junk fell out of his pocket, including a pair of keys on a chain. One had a round head, the other one was square.
10: Oh, duplicates of that set that opened Harlan's double-locked office, huh?
1: Uh-huh. Tight enough, Lieutenant?
10: They're tight enough.
9: Last call for flight 17 to New York. Now loading at gate 5.
10: They just called a New York flight, Phil.
1: Yeah. Last call.
10: Yeah. You know, I hear they're doing great things over there in Israel.
1: Yeah?
10: Building farms right out of the desert land. That kind of stuff.
1: That's right. They can use all the help they can get, I understand.
10: I was raised on a farm, did you know? Keeps you so busy you don't have time to get in trouble. Hey, Marlowe. Sit down. I'll buy you another cup of coffee.
1: Thanks, Lieutenant. Thanks a lot.

We watched the plane take off, swing in heavy, thundering grace, and head east. I guess we were both thinking the same thing. Two Jacob Schillers were on their way to the fulfillment of a promise. The old and a new promised land.

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0: 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Featured in the transcribed cast were Jack Edwards, June Foray, Larry Dobkin, Harold Dierenforth, Jack Crucian, Lynn Allen, and Stan Waxman. The special music is composed and conducted by Richard Arant. The makers of Wrigley's Spearmint Chewing Gum hope you've enjoyed tonight's adventure of Philip Marlowe and that you're enjoying Wrigley's Spearmint Gum every day. Next week, Philip Marlowe will be heard on Friday evening. So we invite you to be with us next week on Friday when Philip Marlowe says...
1: This time I found an old friend in the morgue. Watched a man with a burned hand die in a quiet garden. And listened to a pathetic killer give up. All because a little glass donkey came to town.
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13: Good evening. This is Crime Classics. I am Thomas Highland. I'm going to tell you another true crime story. Listen. In the county of Suffolk, the willow grows green, and there was once a smithy. His name was Edmund Thrower. He was a powerful man who could make the anvil shudder and spring sparks into shadows cast by the willow. He made horseshoes. He mended scullery ware. He made hammers to drive nails, to mend shoes, to bludgeon people to death. And tonight, my report to you on the dread event surrounding Mr. Thrower's hammer. Crime Classics, a series of true crime stories taken from the records and newspapers of every land, from every time. Your host each week, Mr. Thomas Highland, connoisseur of crime, student of violence, teller of murders. Now, once again, Thomas Highland.

0: I should like to pose a conundrum. Of course, I already know its answer, but it took history 11 years to solve it. But was this puzzle solved? Well, perhaps. It has some interesting ingredients. A man hung for stealing a heifer, a gypsy, a chap who cut ling for a living, a young woman dead across a gooseberry bush, and the mending of a shoe on a wet day. Now, was ever a puzzle so tweaking? It happened in 1793, and there are two versions as to how it started. Version 1. Scene: Shotford Heath in Weybred, Suffolk, and a man is driving sheep to town.
1: Oh, no. Enough of cud, beastie. On to town with us, come on.
2: Oh!
1: Oh!
2: Rest your flock a while, shepherd. We've some ruby red wine.
1: Aye, wine would be clever.
2: Tilt the skin for him, gypsy. Give the shepherd a drink.
3: Aye.
1: Very clever, and ruby red. To whom be I beholden?
4: I be Gypsy Dick.
2: I am John Head.
1: Thank ye, thank ye. I be Edmund Thrower.
2: They call me friend here Gypsy, because he does things gypsy-like. He touches the winds and says who will die in the next town. He looks at the hand of a man and tells whatever.
1: Struth,
2: Gypsy Dick will show ye.
1: Oh, I have no money.
4: No silver from the palm of a shepherd. Give me your hand. Willow, willow, shining dim, hang down your little catechin.
1: Well?
4: John Head, do you see what I see in the shepherd's palm? Look here. £10 in golden coins for the future.
2: Then it shall be. There, shepherd thrower. £10 in your palm, like the gypsy said.
1: Thank ye, thank ye.
2: Gypsy.
4: Aye.
2: What else do you see?
4: Before you covered his palm with gold, I saw this shepherd waiting here while we went into yon house.
1: For £10? That be all you want me to do?
2: Aye. And give the alarm if you see anyone coming.
1: You be thieves.
2: Especially if you see a constable coming, give the alarm.
1: And the £10 be mine?
2: Indeed.
1: Oh, I will scream my lungs out if anyone approaches.
4: I could see it in your palm. Come, John Head.
2: Aye.
4: The lass there, leaning over the gooseberry bush. The hammer, John Head.
2: Aye.
4: Quietly, quietly.
2: Aye. Oh, our dear old daddy would grieve if he found his daughter so.
4: Look, through the window, her father sleeps in a chair. Quietly, quietly.
2: Aye.

0: A father and his daughter were just bludgeoned to death. Their names? Thomas and Elizabeth Carter. They owned a small house on the outskirts of the village of Cratfield in Suffolk, and they kept a small shop of tasties and oddments. In the evenings, they had often been seen walking in the garden, now stopping to sniff a rose, now pausing to pluck marigold, now lifting their cheeks to the setting sun. That they were murdered, there is no doubt. As to the manner in which they were murdered, you have just looked in on version one. Now for version two. Scene? A rainy day in the town of Swaffham. A ling cutter, that is, one devoted to hewing common heather, sits at his stall and mends his shoe.
1: What it be wet outside. And foul.
2: The ling likes the damp, but keeps its color.
1: And fine-looking ling it be, John Head.
2: I'll fill your arms with it, Thrower, if you'll give me a moment to fix this shoe. Pox on this hammer.
1: Listen, John Head. Fix the sole of your shoe, but do not sell me ling. I look for lodgings.
2: For the night or for the while? Ruddy hammer.
1: Yeah, you be using broken hammer to mend shoe.
2: 'Tis the only hammer I have.
1: I will make you a trade, John Head.
2: How?
1: I have a hammer here in my kit. This hammer.
2: Oh, 'tis a hammer indeed.
1: A trade. The hammer for the lodging.
2: A trade.
1: And it be a special hammer. You know it?
2: Special?
1: Aye. With this same hammer, I beat in the head of one Mr. Carter. And his daughter, too.
2: Oh, and that would make it a special hammer indeed.
1: They were poke noses.
2: What?
1: Mr. Carter and his daughter, they poked their long noses into what did not concern them.
2: Aye, and for that you hammered them, eh?
1: For that, indeed. You will notice I am not with my wife. The Mr. Carter and his daughter spoke to my wife and told her to go off with someone else, and my wife did.
2: 'Tis a real cruelty. Will you want the same room, Mr. Thrower?

0: The two versions of how the Carters, father and daughter, met their respective ends. Version 1, Gypsy Dick and John Head did it. Version 2, Edmund Thrower did it. In any event, the Carters were discovered the next morning, lifeless. And, as we well know in these times, the things that were raised were hues and cries. Also, there was much scurrying and running about and clamor. But all this fell upon the stillness of the Suffolk Heath. There were seasons, and rainy days, and days of sunshine and heather, and the ling cutters came and went, and the sheep became coats and mutton, and a certain gooseberry bush bloomed lovely, and berries died unpicked. And somewhere, far away, a gypsy with the unlikely name of Dick held a palm and said this:
1: Willow, willow, shining dim, hang down your little catechin.
0: And picked a pocket. There were seasons and there were years. 11 years. Mr. Thrower was now a blacksmith among the willows. Mr. John Head was now a convict among the vermin and the lice of Ipswich Jail. Mr. Head had committed a felony. He had robbed a sailor. His sentence hadn't been passed yet, but his cellmates had.
2: John Head.
3: What is it, Saunders?
2: I can't sleep.
3: You'll sleep for long, in a few hours.
2: They say that on the gallows, sleep is slow to come. That it's painful. Unless you have a friend to hold down your legs, then death is quick.
3: If they will let me, I will do it for you, Saunders.
2: Oh, thank you.
3: Seems to me...
2: What?
3: Cruel. Death.
2: What I did was cruel. To steal a heifer is cruel and deserves death. I knew it when I stole it. And you'll die too.
3: You stole a heifer. I but robbed a sailor.
2: My brother robbed a sailor. He was hung and he was given to the surgeons. You'll die. Ah, 'tis odd.
3: What?
2: Once before there was a time like this. Once before they would hang me.
3: Why?
2: Long ago, 10 years or so, 11, they took me from a public house where I'd laid drunk and told me I'd killed a man and his daughter, that I'd knocked their heads in with a hammer.
3: About 11 years ago?
2: But then I was let free. They decided I didn't do it.
3: And where was this?
2: In Cratfield, in Suffolk. I think...
3: And the name of the man, and the name of the daughter?
2: Oh, I can't remember.
3: Nor I. Carter!
2: Carter? 'Twas the name. How did you know?
3: Carter, Carter, Carter! Saunders, lad.
2: What?
3: If they will let me do it, I will hold down your legs and pull hard on them, and you will die quick. Oh,
2: thank you, thank you.
3: And something else, Saunders, lad. The gibbet here at Ipswich will not get me for a long time yet. I don't die, not soon, Saunders.

0: Straw is a useful commodity. Under various conditions, it is used for sleeping upon, for making bricks, for making hats, handbags, baskets, and in single units, it is excellent for breaking a camel's back. Straw is also used to clutch. It was this latter proclivity that John Head utilized. A straw, a chance to get out of there. So, this is what he did.
1: Jada! Jada!
0: He yelled. He banged on bars.
1: Jada! Jada!
0: He yelled some more. He got the jailer's attention.
2: I know a murder that's been committed, and I'll tell you all about it. Their names were Thomas and Elizabeth Carter.
0: And he was led to the warden.
2: And they was father and daughter, Your Honor Warden. And their heads was bashed in.
0: And John Head was then led to Mr. Oldershaw, a magistrate.
2: It was 11 years ago, sir, in Cratfield in Suffolk.
3: Why have you waited this long to say anything of it?
2: I was just reminded of it.
3: By whom?
2: By a laddie whom you will hang this evening. His name is Saunders. I shared his cell.
3: And his gibbet, too, if this be a story for cocks and bulls.
2: Oh, truth, I tell you, I know the murderer. The true murderer.
3: Who is he?
2: A man named Edmund Thrower. He himself told me of the killings. He even wished to give me the hammer with which he killed. I thought the story was a joke. But now I know it was not. And I remember.
3: Very well. Tell me about this Edmund Thrower and the murder of a father and a daughter.
2: It was like this, Your Worship. It was a rainy day, and I had me a little shop.
3: What kind of a shop?
2: Ling. And I was sitting there mending a shoe with a broken hammer.

And John Head proceeded to tell the magistrate version two of the double murder. You remember the one where Thrower offered Head a hammer, the very one, he confessed, with which he had committed the crime? The result of John Head's story, he was not hanged, and a search was begun for Edmund Thrower. Now that's really making the most out of straws.

You are listening to Crime Classics and your host, Thomas Highland. I guess we can all relax now. Since Arthur Godfrey told the nation he was going away for some surgery, the phone operators have been busy trying to answer the questions about when he'll be back. Things are normal now, though. It's August, and Arthur's back on his Monday through Friday daytime show and on the Talent Scouts Monday evenings. Most of these same CBS radio stations bring you Godfrey, so be listening for him next time round. And now once again, Thomas Highland in the second act of Crime Classics and his report to you on Mr. Thrower's Hammer.

0: England in 1804. It was a peaceful time for England. They didn't have the colonies to worry about anymore. And on the boards of the theaters, a play called Heels Up was all the rage. Also, the towns were getting accustomed to the sight of red Indians from America walking the streets. And it was the year when Lady Gwen Fitzmaurice rode to hounds one day and showed up a week later in Paris, thereby rocking the world from the Bay of Bundy to the Mediterranean. Two, it was during the reign of King George. And for the most part, except for losing the colonies, George's reign was acceptable. Generally speaking, a pleasant time in England. In Suffolk now, however, there was a stir. Something about a double murder committed 11 years before. Memories and records were tapped, and sure enough, on a spring day in the year of 1793, Mr. Thomas Carter and his daughter Elizabeth had been hammered to death, one in his chair, the other over a gooseberry bush. The most fruitful tapping of memory was John Head's, who remembered that it was Edmund Thrower who did it. But Mr. Thrower was nowhere to be found. Observe now a coincidence of history.
1: Another tankard of ale, Mr. Fox.
2: Thank you, Oldershaw, no. Just this pipe and to relax. Drink away if you like it, though. Don't mind me.
1: No, enough for me, too. Pass it a taper.
2: Aye, here.
1: It's good tobacco you brought from London town. What kind is it?
2: Virginia. Equally fine in the pipe or the nose. I'll send you a packet.
1: Aye, and thanks to you. Your business accomplished in Ipswich, Mr. Fox?
2: Aye. A matter of a legacy.
1: Some lucky people have legacies. Would that you would deliver me one.
2: And what would you do, Oldershaw?
1: Take a frigate to America. You've been to America, have you not, Mr. Fox?
2: Aye.
1: Is it true about Kentucky, Mr. Fox?
2: I would not know. I never got out of Virginia. As a matter of fact, though, the woman to whom I delivered the legacy plans to go to America, too. Mrs. Thrower.
1: Thrower, did you say?
2: Aye, Mrs. Edmund Thrower.
1: And where in Ipswich did you find her?
2: In a cardboard house on Pretty Prentice Lane. She is a gatherer and a seller of kindling wood. It took me a year to find her.
1: And I've been looking for her husband for 6 months now.
2: Her husband? Why?
1: For two murders.
2: I am quite sure that Mrs. Thrower knows where her husband is.
1: Oh?
2: This legacy I brought to her, the papers had to be signed by both her and her husband. She took the papers from me and brought them back a few days later and signed by Edmund Thrower.
1: Pretty Prentice Lane.
2: A cardboard house, and on the door it says, kindling for sale. Well, shall we enjoy one more tankard, Mr. Oldershaw? Oh, surely you're not going to Pretty Prentice Lane at this hour. Good night, Oldershaw.

0: Hello, mister.
1: I'm of the police.
0: What you want?
1: Are you Mrs. Edmund Thrower?
0: I'd be.
1: Where's your husband?
0: What you want to know for?
1: There's a crime I was told he did.
0: Cool.
1: A terrible crime.
0: Of what manner?
1: Murder.
0: To whom?
1: A Mr. Thomas Carter and...
0: Elizabeth?
1: That's right.
0: Oh.
1: What's the matter?
0: Oh, such a sweet family. The man and his daughter. How well I remember them. And Edmund it was who killed him?
1: With a hammer, 'tis said.
0: Ah, a brutal way. For such gentle people, that is.
1: You knew them well?
0: Oft Elizabeth would fill me apron with gooseberries. And oft she'd tell me of my husband.
1: Oh?
0: What a terrible man he was. How I should leave him.
1: Why?
0: He was a tweaker and a scoundrel.
1: With other women, you mean?
0: Aye.
1: With Elizabeth?
0: Under her own dad's nose.
1: Did you believe her?
0: I saw with me own eyes. Mr. Carter and myself, we hid and we watched. And one day Edmund drove his sheep by and stopped into the house of the Carters. Oh, he was a tweaker. I left him.
1: Did he try to find you to bring you back?
0: He told all of Suffolk how he wanted me back. How he missed me. And me tripe pudding. And the sweetness I was. And he found me. But I likes my freedom. I said...
1: What?
0: Edmund, tweaker, I likes my freedom. And it's plain to see you know what to do with yours. So let's keep it that way. Mister... You know what he did?
1: What?
0: He blew into his fist and slammed it down onto the table and swore he'd get even.
1: Where can I find him?
0: He's a smithy now, you know.
1: No, I did not.
0: Over in Carbrook. There's a line of willows. You'll find Edmund there, smithying. You know what? He didn't tell me nothing about putting the hammer to them nice people.

0: Thrower?
1: Yes, Your Honor, Magistrate.
0: How do you fare in your cell?
1: Tolerably, sir.
0: I'll listen to your story now, Thrower.
1: Yes, sir. I am a smithy, and I have been a smithy for the past year now. And before...
0: Of the murder of the Carters, of why I have explained to you that you are here.
1: Very happy to. I can remember everything.
0: Good, good.
1: In March 1792, I was discharged from the Navy and went to work for Mr. Potter at Stradbrook and helping him to fetch and carry sheep about.
0: Till when?
1: Oh, till Michaelmas 1793. Sometime after March 1793, as I was going over Shotford Heath in Weybert, Suffolk, I was overtaken by a man called John Head and one called Gypsy Dick. One of them had a skin ruby red wine.
2: And so it was that Edmund Thrower told version number one. This is the version wherein John Head and Gypsy Dick were supposed to have committed that double murder. And so we come now to the final playing out of the conundrum I posed for you a while ago, and whose elements have been displayed for you. Jurisprudence now and the English law. Edmund Thrower was brought to trial. I have a copy here of the original indictment, and I'd like to read it to you. Edmund Thrower, 58 years of age, not having the fear of God before his eyes, but instigated by the devil, feloniously, willfully, maliciously, and with malice aforethought, made an assault on Elizabeth Carter at Cratfield in the county of Suffolk on the 16th day of October in the 33rd year of the present reign, in and upon the body of the said Elizabeth Carter, and with a certain hammer, then and therewith, did strike the said Elizabeth diverse mortal wounds upon the head, of which she died, against the statute and against the king's peace. At this trial, Magistrate Oldershaw presided.
0: Edmund Thrower, how do you plead?
1: Not guilty.
2: Then a second indictment was read concerning the murder of Thomas, father of Elizabeth Carter.
0: Edmund Thrower, how do you plead?
1: Not guilty.
2: Then, from almost nowhere, a man who went by the name of Gypsy Dick was sworn and took the stand and made a statement. He told where he lived.
3: At Cratfield.
2: And did he recollect the murder?
3: Oh, yes. I was walking Shotford Heath on the morning of the murder. It was about 9 o'clock when my attention was excited. I heard a sharp woman's shriek, and I said to myself, I have heard a woman shriek, and it was enough to stun anybody.
2: And more.
3: I saw a man running, or walking quick, when I got to the four crossways from Carter's house, and I made a kind of halt when he went before me. He went over a stile on the left hand of Crutfield Green, and it was a very bright morning, and I could see the man well. And it was that man sitting over there who is called Edmund Thrower.
2: So the case was given to the jury, who deliberated 35 minutes. Guilty. And sentence was passed.
0: Edmund Thrower, you have been tried and convicted by an impartial jury of your country of a most foul and cruel murder. A murder on an inoffensive poor girl who gave you no provocation, and of her aged father, too, in the moments of quietude. The motives which led to that murder are best known to God and your own conscience. Therefore, it behooves you to make your peace with him, before whose awful tribunal you must appear. You will be removed from hence to the place from whence you came, and from thence to a place of execution on Monday next, where you will be hanged by the neck until you are dead, and your body afterwards will be delivered to the surgeons.

It took history 11 years to solve the puzzle, but was it solved? As a student of crime, I'm not sure, nor should you be. But one thing is certain. In the county of Suffolk, the willow grows green, and from one of them, there hung a smithy.

0: In just a moment, Thomas Highland will tell you about next week's crime classic. Mr. Thrower's Hammer, tonight's crime classic, was adapted from the original court reports and newspaper accounts by Morton Fine and David Friedkin. The music was composed and conducted by Bernard Herrmann, and the program is produced and directed by Elliot Lewis. Thomas Highland is portrayed on radio by Lou Merrill. In tonight's story, William Johnstone was heard as Mr. Thrower. Featured in the cast were Eric Snowden, Jay Novello, Joseph Kearns, Paula Winslow, Tudor Owen, and Alastair Duncan. Bob Luman speaking. And here again is Thomas Highland.
1: Next week, a certain house in the Heidelberg Township in Pennsylvania. Since 1795, the tenants of that house have been unable to remove the blood from the floorboards. My report to you will be on the Axe and the Droot family, how they fared. Thank you. Good night.
0: In the wide open spaces east of Hollywood, some people forget that there's a university where men actually study in Hollywood. Later this evening on CBS Radio, you'll meet screen star Joseph Cotten as one of them, a professor who meets an intriguing young woman on a bus and begins to learn from her. It's a charming tale entitled Romance to a Degree, so be listening for it when, on most of these same stations later this evening, the Lux Summer Theater stars Joseph Cotten. Stay tuned now for Arthur Godfrey's Talent Scouts, which follows immediately over most of these same stations. And remember, Bill Cullen's Walk a Mile show is heard Monday evenings on the CBS Radio.

The Adventures of Frank Race, starring Paul Dubov. The war changed many things, the face of the earth and the people on it. Before the war, Frank Race worked as an attorney, but he traded his law books for the cloak and dagger of the OSS. And when it was over, his former life was over too. Adventure had become his business. The Adventures of

0: now we join Frank Race for the adventure of the Runway Queen.
1: Usually, an insane asylum comes equipped with barred windows and men in white jackets, but there's one in New York that runs wide open. It's a simple building in the heart of the theatrical district on 46th near Broadway. And from the outside, it looks like any other office building. It houses talent agents, music publishers, show producers, and theater hopefuls who rent rehearsal rooms by the hour. And once you get inside the place, you'll be inclined to say, as Mark Donovan did...
2: Holy cow, what a madhouse.
1: Just the place for a nice, restful vacation.
2: I wish that dame would take a vacation. I'll bet he'd take gas. If I had a voice like that, I would very gladly close the door for the sake of humanity.
1: She is rather uninhibited.
2: Oh, brother, get a load of this coming down the hall. What's that thing on her shoulder?
1: Looks like a trained pigeon, probably part of her act.
2: Hey, that's an act could lay an egg any time.
1: For that, you could get a split week as a comedian on the Bowery Circuit.
2: Oh, I forgot to ask. What are we doing here?
1: I'm not sure. A man named Barney Lang dropped me a note, asked me to come and see him. He's a talent agent.
2: Maybe he's got a part for you in Little Women. For that, I could get a whole week in a Bowery Circuit.
1: For that one, you could also incur a sudden nosebleed. There's Lang's place, room 418.
2: So let's waltz in. Hey, sign on the door. Says closed for the day.
1: Yes, he mentioned that in his letter. Send me a key to the place.
2: A key? Too bad he ain't manager of a bank.
3: You, Frank Race?
1: Yes?
3: I'm Lang. Come in quick and shut that door. That racket is splitting my head open.
2: It'll take more than a door to drown out that kind of racket. Oh, what do you know?
3: I had the place soundproof. There's usually enough of a racket in here without having that, too.
1: Barney Lang. A magic name along Broadway. Discoverer of more stars than you can see from Central Park on an average night. He didn't look the part, though. A cigar was clenched between his teeth. He needed a shave, and the suit he wore might have belonged to an unemployed mortician. He also looked as though he might have been drinking his own embalming fluid.
3: Guess you're wondering about that key routine.
1: I'm wondering about a lot of things.
3: Had to close up to keep the talent out of here and give us a chance to talk. I didn't want to call in one of them 25 bucks a day private eyes, Race. This thing I want you to do is kind of touchy.
1: I can start off by telling you that I'm expensive.
3: One of my clients is giving me a headache. I want to find out what goes with her. Her name is Laurie Marlowe.
2: Laurie Marlowe? Ain't she the dame that sings on the radio? The gal with the come and get me papa pipe?
3: That's right. She gets $5,000 a week for that program. Look, Rice, I picked this kid up 3 years ago when she was nothing. She was a stripper in her burlesque house, and she sang a song once in a while. I heard something in that voice the other guy

0: deal. She bounced up to Cloud 8 when I told her. And then, all of a sudden, she freezes. No dice.
1: Temperament?
0: I thought so for a while. Then I found something out. It's going to sound crazy.
1: What is it?
0: Lori has a funny habit, Race. She disappears in between radio shows. Doesn't show up all week. You can believe this or not, but she spends her time between shows working in burlesque.
2: What? $5,000 a week in radio?
1: Wait a minute, Mark.
0: There's got to be a reason for that, Race. And it can't be good. All that dough in radio, and she turns down Hollywood. Then she takes 75 a week to strip and some dive.
1: Have you ever asked her why?
0: Once I asked her where she was spending her time. She clammed up. I'm telling you, Race, she was scared. Told me she'd get another agent if I didn't leave her alone.
1: I'll take the case, Lang. Where is she now?
0: She's dancing in the Burlicue Review, Race, in Boston.
1: Boston and burlesque. They go together like ice cream and mustard, but they do go together. An improper line in a bestseller or a legitimate stage show can lower the band like Clancy lowers the boom. But the bump and grind artists are not banned in Boston.
2: Well, here it is. The Burlicue Review Theater. Look at them pictures in the lobby. What beasts.
1: Not all of them. Look at that poster.
2: Egyptian Queen of the Runway. Now, that is a dish.
1: That is also Lori Marlowe. No wonder Lang is curious.
2: I wonder if her face is as good as the rest of her. You can't tell with that veil.
1: We may find out later. Stage door is open for rehearsal. Let's go in through the alley.
2: Hey, wait a minute. You just can't walk into these joints. Don't they have doormen or something?
1: We have all sorts of insurance company credentials, Mark, and theaters carry all sorts of insurance. We'll get by. The cubbyhole where the doorman is usually found was empty. We went through and stood in the wings. Egyptia was on stage, and the dance she was doing was enough to make you forget the inadequacies of the pianist and the despairing tone of the dance director as he tried to whip the lumbering chorus into a semblance of unity.
3: One, two, three. Keep in the step. Keep in the step. Wait a minute. Cut it, Sam. Cut it. Jackie, which is your left foot? You only got a two. Take a choice.
4: What do you want for $40 a week, Ginger Rogers? I'm tired.
3: You're tired.
4: Oh, break it up, Rudy. We're all tired. You don't need me to finish, do you?
3: No, you're all right, Egypt. Go get dressed.
1: She walked into the wings and came toward us. The piano had stopped, but she carried her own music with her as she moved. And it wasn't burlesque music. This girl was definitely on the symphony side.
5: Oh, I'm sorry I bumped into you. I wasn't looking.
1: That's all right, Miss Marlowe.
5: What did you call me?
1: You are Lori Marlowe, aren't you?
5: No. No, I'm not. That's not my name. Let me pass, please.
6: You heard her, pal. Let her pass.
1: He stepped out of the shadows near a backdrop. His eyes were an indefinite blue-white like skim milk, and the cigarette dangling from the corner of his mouth was unlighted. His lips were almost white, too. He looked like he'd finished drinking his own blood, using the cigarette for a straw.
6: Get dressed, Egypt. I'll cool these stage door johnnies and wait for you.
5: All right, Rebel.
6: You came in through the wrong door. The box office is around front.
1: My name is Race. I'm just checking a few hours.
6: I know who you are. I know who you're working for. I got reasons why you should quit.
1: Meaning the gun you're holding in your pocket?
6: The gun says you should go and tell Bonnie Lang to mind his own business.
1: And if I don't?
6: A gun can get awful nasty, Race.
1: This isn't the time or the place for trouble, Rebel, so I'll let that pass. But when the time and the place are right, I'm going to take that toy away from you and make you eat it.
6: I'm glad you said that, Race. I'll tell the boss. Then maybe he'll issue me a special hunting license. Just for you.
1: Rebel had told me two things. One was that he had a boss. The second was that Lori Marlowe was not in control of her own destiny. Mark and I found a cafe around the corner from the theater. Most of the cast wandered in there after the rehearsal broke. We took seats at the counter next to the girl called Jackie.
4: I just want a cup of coffee when you get a chance, Joe.
1: Hello.

0: Hello.
1: Had a little trouble at rehearsal, didn't you?
0: Yeah, I always have trouble. Were you there?
1: In the wings. I thought you were doing fine.
0: Ah, that Rudy. He's all right until Egypt is around. Then he puts on a big act. You'd think he was doing a Hollywood musical.
1: Who's Rudy?
0: Rudy Cassano, the dance director. You saw him. He's over in the corner booth there with Millie, one of the girls.
1: Oh, yes. I take it Rudy has a crush on Egypt.
0: He better not if he's smart. She's aiming for a bigger moose than him. Hey, that's my date outside. Never mind the coffee, Joe. Well, so long.
1: So long, Jackie.
2: Anything making sense yet, Rich?
1: No. I'd like to find out who the big moose is, though. The one Laurie Marlowe, or Egypt, is setting her cap for. You go rent a car, Mark. Keep your eye on Laurie. Tail her wherever she goes, but don't let rebels sneak up on you.
2: Don't worry, I'll play it safe. What are you going to do?
1: I'm going to make friends and influence people in that corner booth. Go ahead.
2: Yeah. See you later.
1: Are you Rudy Cassano?
3: Huh? Oh, yeah. I'm a Cassano. Hey, didn't I see you backstage a while ago?
1: Yes, I was watching you work.
3: Are you in the business?
1: In a way. I'm scouting for Barney Lang. He's got a chance to sell some talent for a big Broadway musical if he can find the right people.
3: Oh, won't you sit down, Mr.
1: Race. Frank Race.
3: This is Millie Davis. She's in the chorus.
1: Hello.
4: I'm very happy to meet you, Mr. Race.
1: Of course, you don't know it, Cassano, but we've had an eye on you. You and that girl, Egyptia.
3: Yeah, gee, that's swell. Hey, you know, I do better work than this. I just took the show temporarily, waiting for a break, you know?
1: I understand. How about the girl?
4: Oh, she wouldn't leave here. There ain't as much dough on all Broadway as she could get just by marrying a guy that's after her. Say, I'm a pretty good dancer, Mr. Race.
1: Egyptia's boyfriend sounds like big money.
3: More than money, Mr. Race. Real big shot family. He's Henry Brewster Burton III.
1: Henry Brewster Burton III. Most eligible bachelor in Boston. Cream of the social register and a powerful man in Washington. Laurie Marlowe was really moving into the big leagues and doing it the hard way via burlesque runway. It didn't add up.
4: You'd be wasting your time with Egypt, Mr. Race. Besides, I'm a better dancer than she'll ever be. All I need is just
1: I know, one... Millie. A break. That's what we all need. Just one break. I'll see both of you later. I watched Laurie Marlowe masquerading as Egyptia do her show at the Berlicue Review that night. She took off everything the law would allow, except the veil that covered the lower half of her face. Mark tailed her from the theater, and I went back to the hotel to wait for his report. I was dozing off in a chair when...
5: Wait, it's me, Laurie Marlowe.
1: I opened the door, and she came in. Without the veil, her face looked like it had been done by Michelangelo on one of his better days. There was something about her lips that made you think of all the kisses you had ever enjoyed and then made you forget them in the hope of the one you might get.
6: Surprised to see me?
1: A little. You weren't very happy with me this afternoon.
6: I was angry with Barney Lane for sending you. You see, Race, I started out in burlesque, and for some reason I love it. That's all.
1: So you mix it in with a $5,000-a-week radio career.
6: You know, sometimes a farm kid makes good in a big town. Gets his own swimming pool. But when he gets a chance, he takes off his shoes and goes wading in a brook.
1: Sometimes.
6: That's the way it is with me.
1: You're lying, baby.
6: Why should I lie to you, Race?
1: Her hands took the lapels of my jacket and she drifted into my arms. I kissed her and it started bells ringing. One of the bells I didn't like. It was the phone.
6: Don't answer it, Race.
1: I'd better. Or whoever is ringing might come up. Hello?
7: Hey, Race, it's me. The Dame Witches?
1: Yes, Mark.
7: Yeah, I thought so. Rebel drove her over. I lost them down here in the lobby, so keep your eyes open, huh? He's on the loose in the building.
1: I get it.
7: Oh, no, you don't. Look, the party's getting rough, kid. Just heard a news flash and a car radio, and we got a stiff on our hands.
1: Who is it?
7: Barney Lang. He was shot and killed in his office earlier this morning. They just found a...

0: And now, back to the adventures of Frank Race.
1: I managed to get Laurie Marlowe out of the hotel room, took the back stairs to avoid meeting Rebel and his gun at that point, and Mark and I took a night drive to New York. We got there in the early morning, and my key led us into Barney Lang's office.
2: Race, you know something? It would not be good if the cops found us prowling around here. I look lousy in stripes.
1: I know, Marcus. But whatever Barney Lang was killed for, it was something he found out after we left him.
2: Yeah, but he ain't going to be telling us now.
1: I want to check his files on Laurie Marlowe. They should be in this cabinet. Yeah.
2: What's the matter, Eli?
1: Yes. There's a fire axe just outside the door. Get it.
2: Okay.
1: It's the second drawer. File letters H to N.
2: Uh-huh.
1: Hit it with the butt end as near to the lock as you can.
2: Please. Please, chum. You are talking to a kid which almost played ball with a Yankee. See what I mean?
1: That did it. The lock is sprung. Here now. This is the folder, Laurie Marlowe.
2: Uh-huh.
1: See what you can find around here while I go through this.
2: Okay.
1: There were some odd conditions in Laurie Marlowe's contract with Barney Lang. No personal appearances, no club dates, no publicity pictures released without her approval, no studio audiences permitted at her broadcasts, no television shows. And Mark added to it.
2: Hey, wait a minute. Here's a bunch of clippings and pictures of the Marlowe dame. Oh, how you could prove it was her, I don't know.
1: Why?
2: Well, you never get a good flash of the face. Look, look. One of them hats with a veil, see? Then this one here, all black, taken from the side.
1: That's a silhouette. Are they all like that?
2: Yeah, yeah. Well, except this old one here. Taken down in Mexico from the looks of the buildings and those big hats she and a guy with her are wearing. Even so, she's covered with shadows, so is he.
1: For some reason, Mark, this girl can't show her face in public. But the picture does show one thing on her hand. A wedding ring.
2: Yeah. Race, what's behind it?
1: I don't know. Put everything back. I'll go through Lang's desk.
2: All right. Look, is there anything here that you want me to...
3: Can I come in? Oh, it's you, Mr. Race.
1: Yes, Millie, it's me. You're a long way from Boston, aren't you?
3: Well, when you told me about Mr. Lang looking for people, why, I just thought I'd take a plane down and see him myself. Where is he?
1: You ought to keep posted on the news, Millie. He's in the county morgue. Laurie Marlowe was hiding from something. But what? All roads were dead-ended except the one we hadn't tried. Mr. Henry Brewster Burton III. We returned to Boston to pay a call at the exclusive Back Bay mansion of the Brewsters. A menage that you'd hardly expect to produce a pursuer of a burlesque queen. Henry III received me in the library.
4: I understand you're an investigator, Mr. Race.
1: Yes, I want some information about a girl you've been seeing.
4: What girl? And what sort of information?
1: Egyptia, at the Burlicue Review.
4: Sorry, I will not answer any questions concerning Egypt.
1: Look, Burton, this is important. A man has been murdered.
4: Are you implying that Egypt is involved in it?
1: Very definitely.
4: What kind of a game are you trying to work?
1: No game. I'm looking for information. You have it. I want it.
4: I'm going to ask you very politely to get out of here, unless you'd prefer to have me throw you out.
1: I wouldn't try that if I were you.
4: I was intercollegiate boxing champion for 3 years, Mr. Race. Now get out.
5: You are pretty good. But not bad. So, let me go, Race.
1: No. I'll hold on to this arm until you decide to cooperate. And next time you see your college boxing coach, have him explain why you should never be drawn into a right-hand lead.
5: All right.
4: You win the fight. That doesn't get you the information you want.
1: Stop being gallant and start being practical about your lady love, Burton. I've got an idea she's been playing you for a sucker.
4: Believe in being brutally frank, don't you?
1: I'll let you decide for yourself. The girl's been working you for something, hasn't she? Some kind of favor to be done through your influence?
4: Yes.
1: What kind of a favor? Maybe the key to a murder, Burton. You may help her later if she's involved, but you can't cover for her.
4: The favor was both political and personal. There's a man in the federal penitentiary, her brother. His name is James Marlowe. She asked me to use my influence to have him moved from a West Coast prison to one in the East.
1: James Marlowe.
4: That's right.
1: James Marlowe. The name started wheels turning. Convicted of post office robbery and sentenced to 20 years. Still had 15 to go.
4: Does that help any race?
1: It helps a lot. And I think she was lying to you. I think James Marlowe will turn out to be her husband, not her brother.
4: Her husband?
1: Yes. I have an idea that she was married in Mexico. That's why American police couldn't find any record of a marriage when Marlowe was tried.
4: But he's been in jail for 5 years, Race.
1: Yes, Burton. But the eyewitness, the postal clerk whose testimony convicted him, swore that a girl was with Marlowe when the robbery was staged. They went to Mexico and got married as a mutual cover-up, so neither could be forced to testify against the other if they were caught.
4: I've been taken in, haven't I, Race?
1: It happens to the best of us. But for your sake, I hope you didn't try to arrange that favor.
4: That's the trouble. I did. Marlowe is on a train right now, being moved east.
1: Then you'd better call your contact in Washington, have a heavy guard rush to the train as soon as possible. This is the payoff of a long-range plan. Marlowe will make a pitch for freedom. They'll try to get him off that train. It was still no solution to the murder of Barney Lang. He had found out some things, that was certain, but how? I kept thinking about it as I left Burton's house to join Mark in the car, thinking so hard that I missed Mark's signal. Somebody jammed a gun into my ribs.
6: All right, Nosy. Climb into the car.
2: I'm sorry, Race. I tried to catch your eye.
6: All right, start the car and let's move.
1: You're a busy little fellow, aren't you, Rebel?
6: I asked the boss for that license like I said, Race. They got it. You ain't gonna like this ride.
1: Too bad you had to come alone. I just found out why you haven't had more company.
6: What do you mean?
1: You look like part of a gang, Rebel. You're the type. But the rest of the boys are meeting the boss, aren't they? James Marlowe. They've got to get him off a train.
6: Now I know you gotta be cool. You should have stayed in New York after you went through Lang's office this morning.
1: I kept talking to keep Rebel's mind on me and away from Mark. I didn't know what kind of a play Mark would make, but he was at the wheel and I had to count on him to come up with something. He did. It was a 10-ton truck parked in front of a highway diner.
2: Hey, Rebel, ever hit a 10-ton truck at 90 miles an hour?
6: No, smart guy.
2: Well, you're gonna, smart guy!
1: Rebel had a natural reaction. He forgot us, leaned on the door handle and jumped.
2: Look out!
1: Missed that truck by an inch, Mark.
2: Yeah, yeah. But Rebel didn't. He hit it on the fly when he jumped. There won't be enough left to blot up.
1: We better get back to the Berlicue Review, Mark. I've got a hunch Egyptia is giving her farewell performance this evening. Here's Laurie's dressing room, Mark. Wait.
2: Yeah, sure.
3: Come in. Hello, Race. I've been expecting you.
1: Tired of running, Laurie?
3: Yes. Tired.
1: Your husband isn't going to get off that train, baby. The gang will be picked up, too.
3: I know. Burton called me. He made me feel like all it was rotten. I did it because I had to.
1: Your husband wasn't going to let you enjoy the comforts of life while he wasted away in jail, was he?
3: Yes. He let me take the radio job because he thought it might be able to buy his way out with the money.
1: Out of a federal pen? He was dreaming.
3: I know. He had Rebel and the other boys watching me. He gave them orders to keep me working in Burlesque, to make things rough for me, so I'd never forget what a bad time he was having.
1: The only way you could get off was to get him out. Is that right?
3: You figured it. If I quit or tried to run, he said he'd have me brought in for the post office job. He couldn't testify, but the clerk saw me, too.
1: I better call the police, baby.
3: You don't have to, Race. I call them myself. Just wait. Leave me alone, will you please, Race?
1: Sure.
2: What's the matter, Rhys?
1: I just saw the farewell performance. I didn't enjoy it.
2: Huh? Oh, here comes Millie.
1: Hello, Millie. I was hoping you'd be around.
3: Why?
1: I wanted to tell you that your boyfriend, Rebel, met with a fatal accident tonight.
3: My boyfriend? You're out of your mind.
1: Oh, no, I'm not. He knew I'd been to Barney Lang's office. That's a bit of information only you could have given him.
3: So sue me, Rhys.
1: Who killed Barney Lang, baby?
3: Well, since Rebel's gone, I might as well tell you. He did.
1: Can you prove it?
3: I think so. I went down to New York with Rebel. He wanted to see Lang. I waited outside the office. I heard them arguing. Then I heard the shot.
1: You're confused, baby. You tried to sell Lang information. You told him about Laurie's husband and the setup, but he wouldn't stand for a shakedown. So you shot him.
3: I told you my version. I'll stick to it.
1: Your story has a hole in it. You couldn't have heard an argument from outside Lang's office because the office is soundproof.
3: You...
5: Watch it, Rick, watch it!
1: Well, thanks for the gun, Millie. Now we'll take you down to the local jail. They let you strip there, and they'll even let you take a shower. Then they'll give you something simple to wear. From now on.

The Adventures of Frank Race, starring Paul Dubov with Tony Barrett as Mark Donovan, comes to you from Hollywood. Others heard in tonight's cast were Michael Ann Barrett, Evelyn Scott, Jackie Shields, Tom McKee, and Ken Harvey. This series is written and directed by Buckley Angel and Joel Murcott. The music is composed and played by Ivan Dittmars. Be sure to be with us again this same time next week for another dramatic chapter in The Adventures of Frank Race. Art Gilmore speaking. This is a Bruce Ells.

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0: For the first time in history, Scotland Yard opens its official files to bring you the authentic true stories of some of its most baffling cases.
1: These are the true stories, the plain, unvarnished facts, just as they occurred, reenacted for you by an all-British cast. Only the names of the participants have, for obvious reasons, been changed. The stories are presented with the full cooperation of Scotland Yard.
0: Research on Whitehall 1212 comes from Percy Hoskins, chief crime reporter of the London Daily Express. 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Here is Chief Superintendent John Davidson, custodian of the famous Black Museum of Scotland Yard.
2: Good afternoon. This exhibit from the files of the Black Museum is labeled 50MR242, which is the file number of the case you are here about. You'll note that it is not a very good wedding ring. That is, it is of intrinsically poor quality. The base metal of which it was made shows through the shabby, worn covering of gold wash with which it was once adorned. Base metal. Yes, as base as the purpose for which the ring was purchased for 6 shillings. As false as the promises of the bridegroom who bought it and took it back again after it had served its purpose. I hope you'll pardon my sentimentality. A policeman is generally not entitled to that luxury. I ask you to judge for yourself. Inspector Stephen Rockead, who was Scotland Yard's principal representative in this case, shares my feelings, I think.
3: Your feelings seem to have been shared by a great many persons who participated in this case, John. Witness Mr. Justice Brewster and what he didn't say at the trial.
2: I'm afraid I don't remember, Stephen.
3: He omitted the phrase, "May the Lord have mercy on your soul," when he sentenced Stanley Brown to death. Five O-242 began for me with what, if it happened in a drama for the wireless, would be described as an incredible coincidence. A letter had been passed to my desk. It had been addressed to Criminal Investigation Department, New Scotland Yard. A letter from a man named Crittenden, living at Aston Clinton in Buckinghamshire. The CID receives dozens of letters of its type daily, and it is our generally tiresome duty to read them all. Whilst I was glancing over it, a visitor was announced. Before he sat down, he laid a 3 days-old copy of the Morning Telegraph on my desk.
4: You're Inspector Rockead?
3: Yes.
4: My name's Ramsay, Norman Ramsay, formerly of Blackpool, now resident in Shepherd's Bush.
3: Yes.
4: I've been carrying this paper around for 3 days.
3: Why?
4: This article here, sir.
3: This one?
4: Here.
3: Highgate Tragedy. Bride drowns in bath.
4: That's the one.
3: What about it, Mr. Ramsay?
4: Well, I've come here because I was a witness to a very similar case 2 years ago.
3: Where, sir?
4: In Blackpool, where I formerly lived. A bride drowned in her bath just 2 days after her wedding.
3: What was her name?
4: Brown.
3: I see. Well, Mr. Ramsay, you are to be commended for bringing this to our attention. That was her husband's name, I assume.
4: Stanley Brown was his name.
3: What happened to him, do you remember?
4: I don't know. He went away the day his wife was buried. In rather a hurry, I thought.
3: Are you making an accusation, Mr. Ramsay?
4: I must admit, I didn't like the fellow.
3: Are you making an accusation?
4: I am telling you what I know about an extraordinary coincidence, sir.
3: Excuse me. Did you know the wife's maiden name?
4: Oh, I believe it was Crittenden.
3: Crittenden?
4: No, that's right, yes, I'm sure.
3: Alicia Crittenden.
4: Oh, you've heard of the case.
3: Do you remember how the late Mrs. Stanley Brown, the former Alicia Crittenden, was buried, sir?
4: I most certainly do. The most shocking thing I'd ever heard of. She was buried in a common grave.
3: With 3 other deceased persons in the cheapest part of the graveyard.
4: How do you know that?
3: Because I have a letter here in this morning's post from her father relating the same facts you've just told me and considerably more besides. You speak of a coincidence, Mr. Ramsay.
4: Well, this is amazing.
3: It's more than that, sir. I'm afraid I shall have to ask you a few more questions. We talked for 2 hours. Mr. Ramsey remembered a great many things about the death of the bride and her bath at Blackpool. He remembered a representative of an insurance firm who'd asked him his opinion of Alicia Crittenden Brown as a potential risk for life insurance. He recalled having been asked to witness two newly drawn wills, one of the husband and one of the wife, in which each left the other everything. He recalled the circumstances of the fatal bath.
4: But they had two small rooms on the first floor in this house. It was a sort of private lodging house, you see. Extremely charming people owned it, Mr. and Mrs. Ralston. I've heard that they've gone to America. But I remember the circumstances quite well indeed. The bathroom was just above the kitchen where the rest of us were sitting this particular Saturday night.
3: Do you remember exactly when it was?
4: Early in March, if I remember correctly. She was upstairs. I remember his saying to her, "Now mind, don't get the bath too hot. Remember your seizures."
3: Her what?
4: Seizures. She had epilepsy, I believe. Well, then it was very quiet on the floor above us, and at last Brown said he was a bit worried about her and went up. Came back almost at once and said, "Oh, she's all right," or something like that. Sat down, played the piano for a while. Then he went upstairs again, and I heard him calling out that she had drowned. Mm. The doctor came, and that was the whole thing.
3: And you have certain suspicions?
4: Not enough to go to the police. Before, I mean.
3: You obviously have now.
4: Did you notice the name of the husband of the bride who was drowned in the bath at Highgate?
3: Why, I...
4: Look at the paper here.
3: Stanley. J. Stanley.
4: Stanley Brown's full name was James Stanley Brown.
3: Well, Mr...
4: I'm sure you understand, Inspector, that I realize I may be doing the man a dreadful injustice. He may, so far as I know, be the victim of...
3: Well, coincidence, eh?
4: Well, yes, put it that way, if you like. I shall never forgive myself if I've stirred up suspicion of an innocent man, but...
3: You'd recognize him if you saw him.
4: Of course. Never forget him. Tall, heavy man with a long face like a horse, perfectly bald head, and the most extraordinary eyes I've ever seen. Absolutely dead eyes. Like some primordial monster from the slime of an ancient sea.
3: Are you a poet, Mr. Ramsey?
4: I'm sorry. He is rather fishy looking. Yes, of course I'd recognize J. Stanley Brown.
3: Excuse me. Will you put me through to the police at Highgate, please? Right. Ring me when you get them. I should like to ask you to come up to Highgate with me. Could you come this afternoon?
4: Oh, this afternoon? Well, let me see.
3: Sorry.
4: That's all right.
3: Inspector Rockheed speaking, Scotland Yard. Oh, yes. Hello, is that you, Richard? Oh, I wanted to talk to Chief Inspector Richard Yarber at Highgate. Right. Oh, there you are, Richard. Stephen Rockheed here. Oh, fine, thank you. How are you? The young woman who died in her bath, when was it? The day before yesterday? Right. Mrs. Stanley. I'd like to have a look at her husband, Richard. Where would I find him? I mean, does he live at... What?
4: What's the matter,
3: really?
4: Sir?
3: Can't hear you, old boy. Oh, when? What? Interesting. The same day she was buried, eh?
4: What, sir?
3: Shh. I'm very sorry. That's very interesting. How long have they been married? Says recently married in the paper here. 3 days.
4: It's Brown, I know it. Sorry, sir.
3: Well, yes, I would rather like to talk with him. I think we'd better pass the word to have him picked up.
4: Is he gone?
3: If you please, Mr. Ramsey.
4: I'm sorry, I'm just trying to...
3: What's he look like? Half a tick, where's my pencil?
4: Right here.
3: Now, go ahead. Tall, about 14 stone. Big chap, isn't he? What kind of extraordinary eyes?
4: Well, that's him.
3: Like an insane what? What? Thin and haddy? You do turn a phrase, Richard. Excuse me, what are you saying?
4: Bald-headed. Ask him if he's bald-headed.
3: Yes, bald-headed chap, is he? Oh, curly black hair. Well,
4: that's not him. It can't be.
3: Will you please be quiet, Mr. Ramsey?
4: Well, he was perfectly...
3: Sorry, Richard. Yes, thanks. Give our people here at the yard the fullest description you have, and thank you very much indeed. No, I'm not sure, but the circumstances of his wife's funeral do interest me. I'm very curious. Thank you.
4: Is he gone, sir?
3: He's gone, yes. And where do you suppose his bride is?
4: Well, you said she was buried.
3: She is buried. in a common grave with four other miscellaneous corpses, just like the other bride of 3 days who died in her bath. Mr. J. Stanley of Highgate, who bore certain resemblances to Mr. James Stanley Brown of Blackpool, was not to be found. The attending physician at Highgate, who'd signed the death certificate for the drowned bride, told us that she had visited him the afternoon of the fatal bath. He had given her some powders for what she described as a migraine headache, which was sometimes, she said, so severe that she had fainted from the pain. The powders had not been unsealed when the body was found, although the husband had told him that his bride had complained of a nagging headache immediately before her bath. You certified her death, of course, as from natural causes, I asked the doctor.
5: I did, sir. I was convinced at the time, and still am, that a sudden twinge of pain caused her to faint. She slipped down in the bath until her head was under water, and she drowned before aid could reach her. She was naturally alone in the bathroom, sir.
3: Do you recall anything that her husband said at the time, sir?
5: Well, the man was all but prostrated. He kept repeating that if he'd only insisted she take some of the medicine I had given her, she'd still be alive.
3: Would she have been?
5: In effect, I so certified, Inspector.
3: A post-mortem might...
5: I saw no need there, nor do I now, of a post-mortem. If I may venture an opinion, I think you're being needlessly officious, sir.
3: I'm sorry, Doctor.
0: Reply by Mr. Francis Harrington, insurance broker of Highgate, to an inquiry by Inspector Rockied of Scotland Yard.
6: Dale, I did not pay the amount of the insurance to Mr. J. Stanley. Mrs. Stanley was insured in the amount of £1,000 sterling. Yes, he called me early on the following Monday morning with a copy of the death certificate, but, you know, there are certain formalities, you know, with the Home Office, and I was unable to give him a check. Yes, he was very annoyed. No, I did not think it unusual. I have found that people are quite unpredictable in matters relating to life insurance. Yes, he said he would be away for some time. He said he would notify me of his address and I could send the check there. He notified me today and I've already sent him the company's check for £1,000 sterling. Yes, I think I can give it to you, yes. It's 8 Rotherhithe Crescent, South End. You're quite welcome, sir.
3: An inquiry at 8 Rotherhithe Crescent, South End, disclosed the fact that this was an accommodation address. Stanley had picked up his check, cancelled his arrangements for receiving mail, and gone away from there, leaving no forwarding address. I was having a plate of cold roast beef with John Davidson, the Black Museum man. He was a superintendent then. In the course of our meal, I told him the sequence of events. John finished his roast beef in silence. What do you think, John? I asked.
2: A little too well done for me, I'm afraid.
3: What?
2: I like my roast beef rare. Wasn't that what you were talking about?
3: You know quite well I wasn't, John.
2: Say, pass those pickles if you're not going to eat them, will you?
3: Well?
2: Excellent pickle. Why, if you're asking about the story of the brides in the bath, Stephen...
3: I am.
2: Well, I'm forcefully reminded of a biblical quotation. The wicked flee when no man pursueth. That's Proverbs 28, first verse.
3: We're pursuing this fella.
2: Yeah, but he doesn't know it. Far as he knows, no man is pursuing him.
3: Yes, but he...
2: And he's obviously fleeing. Therefore, he must be wicked. QED.
3: On the face of things, these two deaths are coincidences, John.
2: Well, it's quite possible.
3: We don't even know it's the same man. Bald-headed men don't suddenly grow curly black hair.
2: Well, sometimes they wear wigs.
3: Yeah, I'd thought of that. Have to find him to prove it.
2: Is there any more beer in that jug? Thank you. No, I don't think you're going about finding him in the right way, Stephen.
3: Do you have any suggestion, then?
2: Say, no more of that beer, I suppose. That's a pity. Why, I think if I were doing it, I'd take my cue from that proverb I just quoted.
3: Well?
2: I'd give the wicked something to flee from. He just might flee right into your arms.
3: Perhaps you'll tell me how to do that one.
2: Of course. Well, I dig up those girls' bodies and let Henry Berta, the pathologist, have a look at them.
3: Hmm.
2: Can't say I envy him. One of them's been dead a year or more, hasn't she?
3: 2 years.
2: Poor Henry. Well, at least he could tell you whether the chap's really wicked or not. If he is, then cry havoc and let slip the dogs of war. And Julius Caesar, Act 3, Scene 1.
3: After a series of annoying explanations on my part, I succeeded in obtaining the necessary permission to exhume the bodies of Alicia Crittenden Brown at Blackpool and of the late Mrs. J. Stanley at Highgate. Henry Bernard, the long-suffering pathologist, was assigned to perform the postmortems on both bodies. Accordingly, he proceeded first to Blackpool in Lancashire for the first of the examinations. I waited impatiently. 2 days later, I received a telephone call from that well-known watering place. It was, of course, Bernard.
7: Henry Bernard here, Rocky. Well, I'm finished. It's, of course, impossible to say at this late date whether the woman was really a sufferer from epilepsy. I told you that before I came up here. Well, no, there's no evidence of any organic disease. No, she wasn't poisoned. No, there's no indication whatever of any wound of any kind on the body. Lacking any other evidence, I can assure you there is none. We must accept the fact that she drowned as a result of an epileptic seizure. No, there can be no more to add.
3: Excuse me, there's somebody at the door.
7: Conferring this evening with the doctor who signed the death certificate.
8: Excuse me, sir.
3: Yes, what do you want?
8: I'm talking on the... police station just telephoned you. They waited, but then they said they wouldn't wait any longer. And please to give you the message at once, as it is extremely important.
3: Well, spit it out. What do they want?
8: It was Inspector Wogan, sir. He said to tell you that there's a lady complaining to them that her husband is threatening to kill her.
3: Now, look here, Constable. I'm in no mood to be bothered with details that can be handled by... Tell them to do their own work. I'm busy. Of all the... Hello, Bernard. Hello, are you there? Hello. Oh, he's hung up, damn it. Now, look here.
8: Well, they said you'd be most interested when you hear the lady's name, sir.
3: Well, what is her name, then?
8: Mrs. J. Stanley Brown, sir.
3: I hurried at once to Wardour Street, where Mrs. Marigold Brown, the alleged wife of the vanishing J. Stanley Brown, had come to report the threat in her life. She was a tall, angular woman, singularly unattractive, wearing a shapeless gray tweed coat and a series of large aluminium bracelets which clanked. She sat stiffly in an uncomfortable chair and answered my questions quietly.
9: Yes. We've been married for 11 years, Stanley and I.
3: You could, of course, produce your marriage certificate, Mrs. Brown.
9: I have it at home.
3: Mr. Brown and you live together?
9: He's away a great deal. I'm alone for several months at a time.
3: Where does he go?
9: His business takes him to various parts of the country.
3: What is his business, Mrs. Brown?
9: I'm afraid I don't know.
3: Does he...
9: He doesn't give me much money. When he's away, I generally go into service. I'm considered quite a good housemaid.
3: Do you know what your husband does when he's away from home?
9: I think he deals in second-hand goods in various places.
3: Do you hear from him when he's away?
9: He sends me picture postcards.
3: From where, for example?
9: Portsmouth, Bristol, various places. Blackpool.
3: Where?
9: Blackpool. That was a long time ago. 2 years. He doesn't tell me his business.
3: This is the first time he's threatened your life.
9: I've been a good wife to him all these years.
3: Would you answer my question, please, Mrs. Brown?
9: Well, he said things in the heat of the moment. Not threatened me, but he said he wished he was well rid of me.
3: And this time?
9: He meant it. I could tell from his face that he meant it. I could tell by the way he shouted. And he laid hands on me, too.
3: Your eye?
9: Yes.
3: What was the occasion for this?
9: I don't ask Stanley for money very often. But this time I knew he had some money. He'd been drinking when he came back from Highgate.
3: Highgate, you say?
9: Yes. When I asked him if I could let me have £2 for a new dress and coat... He flew into a rage. He'd been drinking, I said. And he flew at me and broke my glasses and threatened my life.
3: Just what did he say to you, Mrs. Brown?
9: He said he'd take me and drown me.
3: Police stations throughout England were advised that Scotland Yard wanted J. Stanley Brown, not merely for questioning, as we would have had to say before his poor shabby wife made her complaint. Now he was wanted for a violation of the Summary Justice Act of 1879, threatening a breach of the King's peace, which is felony. The questioning would come later. Henry Bernard, the pathologist, had left Blackpool and gone to Highgate for the post-mortem on the second bride. I came to the mortuary at his request.
10: This is my assistant, Miss Littlejohn, Inspector Rocky.
3: How do you do, Miss Littlejohn?
11: Nice to know you, sir.
3: Thank you very much.
10: I've found out something, Inspector. Come over here, please. Dead bodies don't bother you, I hope.
3: Oh, no.
10: I've brought the last Mrs. Stanley, he called himself at Highgate, didn't he?
3: Stanley, yes.
10: Mm-hmm. Well, there's nothing at all I could discover on the one at Blackpool. But this one is much more recent, you see. A little more than a week.
3: Yes. She must have been quite good-looking.
10: Puzzles me why girls like this will marry such rascals. I understand he's hideous.
3: So we hear. Well, what did you find to show me?
10: Well, I'll get to it in a second. First, though, the bride at Blackpool. She didn't have any epilepsy.
3: I thought you said you couldn't be sure.
10: I can be sure of one thing. Look, I've had a bathtub brought in here.
3: Where? Oh, there. Well, what's
10: now,
3: that?
10: Now, be patient. This is exactly the same type of bathtub in which the woman at Blackpool was drowned. And by another of those coincidences you're so fond of, also the same as the one at Highgate. I've seen them both. Now I'm going to show you something. Miss Littlejohn.
11: Yes, sir. Oh, I hope that water isn't cold.
3: You've had it filled?
10: Of course. Now, Miss Littlejohn, if you'll take off your clothes.
11: It's all right, Inspector. I've got a bathing suit under my smock. Oh, no, you didn't think...
10: take off your shoes, Miss Littlejohn.
11: Oh, yeah. All right.
10: Now get in the tub.
11: I feel most awfully silly.
10: You'd feel sillier without your bathing suit. Get in, please.
11: Yes, sir. Oh, I thought you said this was warm.
10: Sit down. Now, the first reaction in an epileptic seizure is a sudden stiffening of the muscles, especially of the legs. Miss Littlejohn will now stretch out her legs sharply, observe. If you please, Miss Littlejohn.
11: Uh-huh.
3: Well, nothing happened.
10: Of course. An epileptic would merely prop herself against the foot of the tub, her back resting against the slanted end, and her head out of the water, like Miss Littlejohn. She's wedged in there. But if her legs were relaxed... Show her, Miss Littlejohn.
11: Here you are.
10: Now, I'll show you something else. Step around here to the end of the tub. Take off your coat. Doesn't matter if your shirt sleeves get wet.
3: What are you going to do?
10: You're going to do it. Reach down in the water.
11: Now, do be careful.
10: Take hold of Miss Littlejohn's ankles.
3: Well, I...
10: Go on.
3: Excuse me, Miss Littlejohn.
11: Oh, now, do be careful now.
10: Lift her feet out of the tub. Hold her feet up. Hold them up.
11: Yes.
10: Hold them up.
3: But her head is underwater, man.
10: Of course, old chap, she's drowning. That's the way the young lady over there on the table was murdered. Oh, I say, drop her feet. She is drowning.

0: I would not recommend that you try that trick with a friend. It took artificial respiration to revive Miss Littlejohn. And when Bernard showed me marks on the ankles of the drowned bride, marks that fingernails would have just fitted into, well, we measured the tiny scars and photographed them for comparison with the fingers of Stanley Brown, should we ever catch him. It was almost exactly 7 weeks later. I had a telephone call from Mrs. James Stanley Brown, the living one. "Please come to my flat at once," she said. "It's of the highest importance." I went there. Mrs. Brown was quite excited.
1: "I'm so glad you've come, Inspector."
0: "What's happened, Mrs. Brown?"
1: "Oh, Inspector, I want to withdraw the charge against my husband. Please say I can withdraw it."
0: "Why, Mrs. Brown, I..."
1: "Please say I may. Oh, please."
0: "I'm afraid I'll have to know more about this, Mrs. Brown, before I can answer
1: that." "Oh, it's quite simple. We've made up again."
0: "You've and... what?"
1: "Oh, and no, but, you know, we've decided it was so awfully silly for us to be quarreling, and he's promised."
0: "You've seen your husband?"
1: "Yes, he came back to me. And we've had such a long talk. We're going to start over again and..."
0: "Whose idea was this?"
1: "Why, his, of course. And now I want to cancel a silly charge I laid against
0: him." "It wasn't a silly charge, Mrs. Brown."
1: "I'm so ashamed of myself. I simply must have you drop these charges. They're only a formality anyhow. Oh, we're going to be so happy. Already he's begun to treat me just like a bride, Inspector."
0: "Where is he now, Mrs. Brown?"
1: "The dear, great boy."
0: "Where is he, please?"
1: "You won't believe it, but he's upstairs right this minute, preparing me an heavenly bath. Just like a bride."
0: She wept bitterly when I arrested him in the bathroom alongside the inviting full tub, stinking of cheap bath salts for this pathetic last bath. Despite the things he'd done to Marigold Brown, her dreams died hard. But they died when she heard the story of the other brides who had their baths. Henry Bernard proved the points he'd made to me and Miss Littlejohn. In the face of it all, Stanley Brown confessed. On that day, Marigold Brown stopped weeping and believing in this black-hearted man. He was found guilty, of course, and sentenced to death. He was guilty of the death of three women. On the day he was hanged at Wandsworth, Marigold Brown committed suicide. I think there's some good advice in what Superintendent John Davidson told me.
2: Give the wicked something to flee from. Sometimes they're flee.

0: You have heard another in the series Whitehall 1212. Research is from Percy Hoskins of the London Daily Express. Among those heard in today's story of Scotland Yard case number 50MR242 were Harvey Hayes, Winston Ross, Horace Braham, Lester Fletcher, Patricia Courtley, and Beulah Garrick. 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
3: Same what, sweetheart?
2: Oh, Sam! How did it go?
3: Well, it wasn't exactly a 10-in-1 outfit. More of a mud show, dog and pony type, you know, rag front.
2: Sam, what are you talking about?
3: Hmm?
2: And by the way, where were you last night?
3: I missed the last buzz in from the Cow Palace, so I had to do a star pitch. Connie talk, Ed.
2: Oh, if you think I'm going to ask what a star pitch is, you're mistaken. What were you doing at the Cow Palace?
3: Oh, just fooling around.
2: Oh. Sam?
3: Yes?
2: Sam?
3: Yes?
2: Sam?
3: You ask too many questions. Sweetheart, in the patois of the carnival, I'll be right down to pitch my spiel my pitch, and make with the canvas on the Bluebeard caper.
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0: Ready, Effie?
1: Yes, Ann. By the way, what is a star pitch?
0: Hmm?
1: Oh, your clothes. You look as if you slept on the ground.
0: That's what it is. Date, August 8, 1948, to Detective Lieutenant Dundee, Homicide Detail, San Francisco Police. From Samuel Spade, license number 127596. Subject, the Bluebeard Caper. I will not offer as an extenuating circumstance the fact that business is bad all over. But it is true that I had been sitting in my office for 4 hours and the phone had not rung once. This one didn't phone. From the looks of him, he didn't have the required nickel. But the hangover he was wearing under his eyes had cost someone a pretty penny, so I figured his credit might be good somewhere.
2: Mr. Spade?
0: Yeah?
2: Oh,

0: Really, it's about that Bluebird. Bluebird she's marrying. Jefferson Davis Calhoun.
1: What about him?
0: Oh, that marriage has got to be stopped. I found out that his name's not Calhoun at all. That he's been married three times under three different names. And that all his wives died mysteriously. And that he collected their insurance. And now he's talked my sister into insuring herself for $100,000 in his favor.
1: When did you learn all this?
0: In a barbershop yesterday.
1: Oh.
0: I went in to get a manicure, and I picked up this old detective magazine. Here's his picture. Look at it.
1: I had heard of the case. In his heyday, the papers had called him the Mint Julep Romeo. And any name he happened to be using at the time had Colonel in front of it. None of his three wives had survived the honeymoon. Wife number one, an aviatrix, bailed out at 10,000 feet over Mount Hood along with her husband. His parachute opened, hers didn't. They found the body the following spring. Wife number two, a snake dancer, died of snake bite when she squared off with a full-fanged diamondback instead of her usual non-poisonous partner. The cause of death was never officially proven because the body was embalmed by mistake, it said there, before the coroner arrived. And finally, number three, a professional stuntwoman, disappeared over Niagara Falls in a beer keg instead of her specially designed barrel and was never seen again.
0: Well, Mr. Spain?
1: Yeah, but are you sure your sister's fiancé, this Calhoun, is the same guy?
0: Well, here's a picture of them together. Their engagement photograph. What do you think?
1: Brunette?
0: My sister? Redhead. That's him on the left.
1: Redhead? Well, Mr. Towers, are we going to sit idly by and see another poor girl go to her death? How much money you got?
0: About $100.
1: I'll take 50 now.
0: You are going to help her.
1: How much does she already know?
0: I tried to tell her. She's beautiful. She wouldn't even listen. I thought she might listen to you.
1: I pray she will, Ned. I pray she will. There were two aspects of the case that I wanted to look over more closely. A, Sylvia's red hair, and B, the red splotches on my client's face. I had a hunch she might be suffering from more than a hangover. So I dropped him at the address of a medical friend of mine who specializes in poisoning. He said the tests would take most of the afternoon, so I decided to find out who was Sylvia. What was she? Was she as kind as she was fair? Such a face as Christmas.
2: Yes?
1: Yes.
2: I beg your pardon?
1: Miss Towers?
2: Yes, I'm Sylvia Towers. Are you the florist?
1: You're expecting maybe a detective?
2: Come in.
1: Thanks, I will.
2: Well, as a matter of fact, I wasn't expecting a florist or anyone else. But I'm glad to see you. I really am.
1: Huh?
2: Sit down here. Oh, just relaxing. Oh, no, over here.
1: Oh. Well, why not?
2: There. Isn't this more cozy?
1: Mm-hmm.
2: Take your hat off.
1: Oh.
2: You'll have me believing you really are a detective.
1: What do I look like?
2: Well, I'll have to mull it over. Now, don't tell me. Let me dream.
1: Look, Sylvia, Miss Powers, I mean.
2: Oh, Sylvia, I like the way you dress. Nice and casual.
1: Oh, you do?
2: But, you know, you really should wear a handkerchief.
1: Hey.
2: You ticklish.
1: Well, look, if you want to frisk me, get it over with. It's your apartment. You got a right to.
2: Well, isn't this way nice?
1: Sure, it's fine. It's just that, I just didn't expect. I just didn't expect.
2: Well, what do you want, a butterfly act?
1: No, it's just that my feelings have hurt you. Haven't asked me who I am or what I'm doing here or anything.
2: Oh, I don't care. I like you.
1: Is this how you got engaged to Calhoun?
2: No, he was selling some phony stock certificates, so I bought a few.
1: They were phony, so you bought a few. Figures.
2: He'd had bad luck with marriage. It was the only way I could force the issue.
1: You're forcing him into marrying you?
2: Darling, don't be so critical. I did it very nicely.
1: I'm sure you did, but why?
2: Oh, I don't know. He's so courtly. A real southern gentleman.
1: How real?
2: Hand me that cushion, darling.
1: Oh.
2: Oh, no, here, behind my head.
1: Oh.
2: Oh, that's better. Oh, don't go away.
1: Why do you want to be number four on the Bluebeard parade?
2: Oh, do you really think he did kill them?
1: Oh. That's one of two theories. He either did or he didn't.
2: Oh, I love your hair. So nice, bristly.

0: Does this bother you?
1: Yeah, but don't stop. Wait a minute. Look, I got my client to think about, and I'm trying to think about it.
0: Darling.
1: I didn't want to take this assignment, but he really seemed to be worried about you.
0: Oh, now who on earth would be worried about me?
1: I'm a little worried about you myself, and I'm not even distantly related to you.
0: Well, don't say that yet. This marriage may not last long.
1: Don't you say that.
0: Oh, I know his marital life has been full of tragedy. But I'm not superstitious. I think I may change his luck.
1: Okay, Sylvia, okay, it's your life. I told your brother I'd talk to you, and I have.
0: My brother?
1: Yeah, Ned. I think maybe your boyfriend tried to poison him last night.
0: Oh, no.
2: Uh-huh.
0: Oh, Jeff, you're just in time.
2: Well, my dear, we will discuss this further in private. I have only this to say at the present time. In the South, it is not customary for a lady to receive a gentleman alone just prior to her marriage to another gentleman.
0: But, Jeff...
2: I know your motives were pure and innocent. Customs differ, that's all. I am Colonel Calhoun at your service, sir.
1: I'll call you when I need you.
2: I'm afraid I must ask you to remain. Sylvia?
0: Oh, Jeff, I meant to tell you. It was just a flirtation.
1: Yeah, that's
0: I didn't
1: all.
0: Think it...
2: You mean
1: well, she didn't think.
2: He made certain proposals?
0: Well, what could I do?
1: What could she do?
0: He said there were things in your past, Jeff.
1: Yeah, that's what I said.
0: Things that...
2: Oh, well, there, my dear.
0: It was blackmail.
1: That's all it was.
0: I did it for you, Jeff.
2: Go to your chambers,
1: you.
2: Sylvia. I will deal with this adventurer. If this were the South, there would be better ways. But never fear. Where there's a Calhoun, there, too, you will find Southern chivalry.
1: Please.
0: No, Jeff. Phone the police.
2: Sylvia, I must insist that you do as I say.
0: Very well, Jeff. You know best.
2: Well, sir, how about you and me putting our heads together over little old Mint Julep, huh?
1: Thanks, I'm not thirsty. What's the fetch, Colonel? How come your girlfriend yelled, "Hey, Rube," just now?
2: What is your asking price, sir?
1: What's her a bid?
2: $5,000 now, $5,000 after she's buried, $20,000 after the insurance people pays off.
1: No dice. Caper's worth $100,000. 50 for me, 50 for you.
2: That is out of the question, sir.
1: Okay, from here I go to the cottage.
2: Now, son, let's not be hasty about this. It will require a slight change of plan, but I reckon I can swing it.
1: All right, 50-50. When are you going to knock her off?
2: You want her to fly the coop?
1: Is there another way out of here?
2: Well, not that I know of, but she's crafty.
1: She's crafty. Well, come on, let's get it over.
2: Yes, you're right. Maybe now or never.
1: That's right.
2: Sylvia?
1: Wait a minute.
2: Huh?
1: Come here.
2: What is it?
1: How are you going to do it?
2: Well, hit her with this and then out the window.
1: Let me see, then. Gee, that's got quite a heft to it. Where'd you get this sap?
2: Souvenir of Niagara Falls.
1: Know where you're going to get it?
2: Why, you Yankee!
1: The souvenir of Niagara Falls was deadlier than I thought. The blow spun him around like a top, and he went down on the other side of the room, taking the bar and the mint julep ingredients along with him. I headed for the room Sylvia had disappeared into. But she had already disappeared out of it. I looked in the closets, the bathroom, under the bed, tapped the walls for secret panels, and then forced myself to look out the only possible exit, the open window. 10 stories sheer drop to the street. 2 stories sheer unclimbable masonry to the roof. Now get this, Dundee. No other exit, no horizontal ledges, drain pipes, niches, cornices, not even a helicopter landing. I asked myself, who is Sylvia? What is she?
3: The makers of Wild Root Cream Oil are presenting the weekly Sunday adventure of Dashiell Hammett's famous private detective,

0: If you want the well-groomed look that helps you get ahead socially and on the job, listen. Recently, thousands of people from coast to coast who bought Wild Root Cream Oil for the first time were asked, how does Wild Root Cream Oil compare with the hair tonic you previously used? Better than 4 out of 5 who replied said they preferred Wild Root Cream Oil. And no wonder. Wild Root Cream Oil grooms the hair neatly and naturally, relieves annoying dryness, and removes loose dandruff. What's more, non-alcoholic Wild Root Cream Oil is the only leading hair tonic that contains soothing lanolin. So ask for Wild Root Cream Oil Hair Tonic. Again and again, the choice of men who put good grooming first. By the way, smart girls use Wild Root Cream Oil too, and mothers say it's grand for training children's hair. And now back to the Bluebeard Caper. Tonight's adventure with Sam Spade.
1: There was no use wasting any time trying to figure out how Sylvia had done whatever she had done to escape from that escape-proof room. There was nothing of interest in it but a diving helmet, deep sea type, and the current issue of Billboard, a magazine which records the movements of show people. Under carnivals and tent shows, an item was circled. Colonel Carlyle's colossal carnival and pet show, which was currently playing San Francisco out by the Cow Palace. That reminded me of the colonel in the next room. I went in to hit him again, but somehow his not being there didn't surprise me a bit. What I found on the roof did surprise me a little. It was a rope and grappling hook, human fly type, which fitted with the circusy aspect the caper was beginning to take on. But I'd never have taken Sylvia for a stunt woman. I did a deep knee bend to get in condition for what lay ahead. Slid down the banister to the top floor, somersaulted into an elevator, and rode it down to the lobby, no hands. Pausing only to acknowledge the applause of the scrub woman, I skated on over to the phone booth.
2: Sylvia's hands like the night.
3: Dr. Mandel's office.
1: Bernie, Sam Spade.
3: Oh, say, I'm glad you called, Sam. That patient you brought in here, Ned Coward?
1: Yeah, what about him?
3: Well, your hunch was right. There was enough poison in him to kill him twice.
1: Uh-huh.
3: And that ain't all.
1: He dead?
3: No.
1: Then what's all?
3: Well, his stomach had enough foreign objects in it to keep all the newspapers in town in Monday morning feature stories for the rest of the year.
1: What type foreign objects?
3: Glassware, spoons, hunting knives. Well, nothing valuable.
1: Where'd you send him?
3: Oh, he wasn't the hospital case, Sam.
1: Enough poison to kill him twice, glassware, spoons, hunting knives, and not a hospital case, huh?
3: The poison, he's developed an immunity. The other stuff, it's harmless.
1: Harmless, huh?
3: Do you want me to send you the complete report?
1: No. Forget it, Bernie. You've given me enough. Thanks. From then on, Dundee, it was mostly entertainment. I headed for the carnival grounds outside the town, and Colonel Carlyle's colossal carnival and tent show unfolded before my very eyes just west of the Cow Palace.
4: Violations have brought to you, in the interest of artistic endeavor, Mademoiselle Mahala, the favorite dancing girl of the Sultan of Zanzibar, brought direct from the perfume gardens of the Mystic Orient. Every muscle of a gorgeous body.
5: And now, ladies and gentlemen, in the interest of science and the furtherance of national defense, one of the medical miracles of the 20th century, ladies and gentlemen, a man with the iron stomach and the asbestos esophagus, Professor Delator. Professor, if you please, sir, give the folks a sample of your control over the fiery element. I will light the torch. And the tune of Professor. And now, Professor, if you will kindly...
1: The coach dancer left me cold, but the fire-eating professor looked hot. It was none other than my client, the man who called himself Ned Powers. I moved as close to the platform as I could without setting fire to myself and caught his eye. When he caught mine, it singed my eyelashes.
6: Hey, scramble, I got my act to do. I can't talk to nobody.
1: Where's the colonel?
6: There ain't any colonel, just for the banner tack.
1: Where's your sister?
6: I ain't got no sister.
1: Then who is Sylvia?
6: Hey, do me a favor, Shamus. Keep the 50 and forget the whole pitch. Now be it, huh?
1: Oh, I want to see the show.
6: Okay, you paid for your duck. Stare your eyes out if you want to. Okay, but you start squawking. They're drifting away.
5: And that, ladies and gentlemen, that was only a sample. Why, he eats the stone and throws the beach away. And he uses powdered poison on his soft-boiled legs. Now tell me, if you will, is there a doctor in the town?
1: I drifted on down the Midway. There was Buna, nature boy, Gilda and Hilda, the Siamese twins. There was Shorty, the fat man, and Fatty, the short man, a bearded lady, and several natural freaks of nature. At the very end, there was a big canvas enclosure. The act was called the Three Death-Defying Darlings. From the noise inside, I judged that to be an understatement. I bought a ticket and got inside just in time to see a trim, energetic blonde in tailored coveralls crawl out of the twisted wreckage of the car she'd just driven point blank into a concrete wall at an advertised speed of 80 miles an hour. She took a bow, tripped lightly out of the ring, and a brunette about the same size and shape, but wearing a costume consisting mainly of three live rattlesnakes, passed her coming in. I swear she did. I also swear that she danced so well I didn't even notice the snakes after I got used to them. Before the lead snake had taken its final bow and wriggled out of sight, a redhead in green coveralls appeared at the top of a 60-foot tower. She climbed into a barrel and some stupid fool pushed her off. The tank she landed in was no more than 3 feet across and couldn't have had more than a foot of water in it. But she emerged from the splinters with her face wet and some of the greasy carnival-type makeup washed off. The red-headed branch of the death-defying darlings was, you guessed it, that miraculous escape artist, the one and only Sylvia. I was anxious to meet the rest of the act, so I vaulted over the canvas to their trailer dressing room. There was a sinister buzzing sound at my ankles as I entered. I jumped out of the way just in time to miss getting bitten by one of the brunette's dancing partners, the Diamondback. Sylvia looked at me pityingly, grabbed it expertly just behind the head, and shoved it down into its basket.
7: Sam, you should have known better than to come in here unannounced. Strangers make Salome terribly nervous.
1: Then we're even.
7: How did you know I was here?
1: I didn't. I was looking for my client.
7: Then you are working for Ned.
1: Who else?
7: Well, when I heard you bargaining with Jeff, I didn't know what to think. Before that, I'd been so sure.
1: Look, sweetheart, I haven't been sure of anything in this caper from the start, least of all you. No matter how sure I get, I still won't believe it.
7: Look at me, Sam. Touch me. I'm only flesh and blood.
1: Yeah, well, anyhow, how did you meet yourself coming on with the snakes when you went out in the coveralls?
7: Oh, zippers. I was wearing the snakes underneath all the time.
1: Snakes? Doesn't the autocrats make them nervous?
7: Oh, no, they're used to it. Mother trains them. That was after Father...
1: Never mind your family. Let's talk about you. All three of you.
7: Well, after Mother and Father... Well, the act was a threesome, you see, and they wouldn't keep me on as a single.
1: Yeah.
7: So Jeff Calhoun worked out a routine so only one of me would be on at one time.
1: That figures. How often do you come out of it alive?
7: You mustn't say things like that, even in joking. I'm terribly out of condition. I haven't had a real workout since...
1: Since you went over Niagara Falls in that beer keg? And by the way, how did you manage that?
7: It's simple. Relaxation. Secret of everything. I could teach you that, Sam, darling.
1: Mm.
7: Jeff could never learn it.
1: How long do you think we'd get away with it, sweetheart?
7: Aren't you taking rather a lot for granted?
1: Maybe not enough. So far as I know, you've only been killed and resurrected 3 times.
7: Darling, if it frightens you, I promise I'll never do it again.
1: How did you drop 10,000 feet without a parachute?
7: Oh, that Mount Hood stunt?
1: Hmm.
7: I crash-landed the plane, set fire to it.
1: There were witnesses. Something dropped.
7: Oh, nothing but a weighted flight suit.
1: Whose body was that they found?
7: There are always bodies when the snow melts. By the time they get to them, they could be anybody.
1: Oh, that's a relief. Now, what about that other body?
7: Which other one, darling?
1: When you were embalmed after the snake bite.
7: Oh. Well, Jeff just claimed somebody from the morgue that nobody else wanted. Don't be so critical, darling. We didn't hurt anybody.
1: Better not try to tell that to those insurance companies.
7: Well, they should be happy. Jeff says it helps them with their taxes.
1: Does it make you happy, dying and being dug up every year or so?
7: Well, it's better than doing it every night. But I couldn't go back to Jeff. He lost his nerve after Ned found out. You see, Ned's the only one left who knew me in the old days. If I were dead, he couldn't prove anything. Jeff really meant to kill me this time.
1: What was Ned after? Blackmail?
7: Oh, no. He wanted me back with the show. He hired you to frighten Jeff into letting me go. After all, I am the best threesome in the business. Well, anyway, in the stunt field. Did you see my review in Billboard?
1: I saw it for myself.
7: You know something? I was thinking... With all you know about crime...
1: Don't say it.
7: But But, darling, it's so easy. And we could have a honeymoon every time I came back and we got married again.
1: Thanks for the offer, but if I get married, I want my wife to stay alive every night.
7: But I wouldn't really be dead. Only legally, for the insurance. Only legally, Sam.
1: Come here.
7: Sam, darling.
1: Look, sweetheart, let's not relax. You're not safe. Not as long as that insurance policy's floating around with Jeff's name on it as beneficiary.
7: He'd never think of looking for me here.
1: Well, the same. You better take that policy into town in the morning and make some changes. Where is it?
7: Oh, it's in my safe.
1: You got a safe here in this trailer?
7: Well, it's just a secret place. I only call it a safe. But it is safe.
8: I was here. I thought I'd find you here. But I hardly expected to see Mr. Spade.
1: You don't surprise me a bit, Bluebeard.
7: Hello, Jeff. Sit down. Stop waving that revolver. What do you want?
8: That policy. I heard every word you two have been saying. Not that that piece of paper means anything. You won't even be around when the bank's open. But having the original policy in my hand will save a lot of delay, red tape.
7: Of course, Jeff.
8: Where is it?
7: Oh, what's the use? It's in the basket, right by the side of your chair.
1: Wait a minute.
8: Don't move, Spade. If you do, I'll bless you.
1: Listen to me. Don't raise that leg.
8: You're safe. Still a child, aren't you, Sylvia?
1: Don't do it, Calhoun. Don't do it. And that, Lieutenant Dare, took the lid right off of the caper. Due to my Boy Scout training, my split-second timing, and the fact that Salome's fang missed an artery by a 30th of an inch, I understand Calhoun will live long enough, which, as far as I'm concerned, is any length of time you care to name. About Sylvia, I really don't know how to advise you there, but if you're planning on charging her with attempted homicide, you'll find that there are three darling sisters listed as U.S. citizens and residents of California. It might be hard to figure out which one of her to indict. Period. End of Nightmare Alley, Bluebeard Division. Any questions, F?
7: Oh, just one, Sam. A grammatical error, but I'll correct it.
1: And just whom do you think you are to be correcting my grammar?
7: Who, Sam? Nominative case.
1: Nominal.
7: Nominative, Sam. The most frequently used cases in English are nominative, accusative, and possessive.
1: Mm.
7: I'm referring to your sentence which reads, it might be hard to figure out which one of her to indict.
1: Yeah.
7: Of course, you meant them, since they're three darling sisters. Her being singular.
1: Indeed, her was singular, Effie.
7: Oh, Sam, you made a joke.
1: That's a very small one. Now, type that up and leave my grammar as is. It's colorful.
7: Oh, very well, Sam. I'll just fix the syntax as I go along.
1: Syntax? In California?
0: Say, are you looking for a hair tonic that will groom your hair neatly and naturally? Then you're looking for Wild Root Cream Oil. 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
7: She was only one girl, so I left it to her and made the correction back farther.
1: Back where, Twinkletoes?
7: Just prior. Twinkletoes.
1: Hmm?
7: You know, where you said three darling sisters, I changed it to one.
1: That's impossible. It takes two to make a sister.
7: That is not funny, Sam.
1: Who's laughing?
7: It's no laughing matter, Sam. After all, that Sylvia, the darling sister, whatever she... And I don't care if she can go over Niagara Falls in a barrel.
1: Let's get it right, F. Beer keg.
7: In fact, the only funny thing is you being taken in. After all, snake charmers of that type are a dime a dozen.
1: Well, here's 20 cents. Phone up that place.
7: What place?
1: Where you get the red-headed snake charmers, 12 for 10 cents.
7: Dime a dozen, Sam. It's a figment of speech.
1: You can say that again, sweetheart.
7: Penny to be three people, all with different hair, wearing snakes under a coverall.
1: No, nothing.
7: No normal girl would do that, Sam.
1: I don't know. Women do all kinds of work.
7: Sam. Why can't I be an adventuress like some girls are?
1: I wouldn't trade you for 30 cents worth of snake charmers.
7: Oh, that's the nicest thing you ever said.
1: Well, next to the nicest.
7: Good night, Sam.
1: Good night, Salome.
7: Twinkle.

The Adventures of Sam Spade, Dashiell Hammett's famous private detective, are produced and directed by William Spear. Sam Spade is played by Howard Duff. Loreen Tuttle is Effie. The Adventures of Sam Spade are written for radio by Bob Tallman and Gil Dowd, with musical direction by Lud Gluskin. Join us again next Sunday when author Dashiell Hammett and producer William Spear join forces for another adventure with Sam Spade. 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Again and again, the choice of men who put good grooming first. This is Dick Joy reminding you to...

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2: 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Here's another classic right now.

0: Yeah, danger is my assignment. I get sent to a lot of places I can't even pronounce. They all spell the same thing, though, trouble. But when I walk into the commissioner's office, I don't realize that this assignment's going to have me looking for the proverbial needle in the haystack. The only difference is the needle I'm looking for means death to about 3,000 people. Morning, Commissioner. Booth said you had an assignment for me.
1: I do, Steve, and I'm afraid it's a pretty rough one.
0: You know, sometime you'll give me an easy one and I'll fall flat on my face. Okay, what's the deal?
1: You just named it.
0: What do you mean?
1: That part about falling flat on your face.
0: Oh, fine. Look, you'd better start on page one.
1: Okay. Steve, what would you do if you were a doctor and had a patient with fever, partial deafness, and paralysis?
0: I'd send for another doctor.
1: Steve, answer the question.
0: Oh, okay. So if I were a doctor and had a patient that come down with symptoms like that, I'd try to find out what was the matter with him in a hurry.
1: Suppose you couldn't find out.
0: Couldn't find... Now, look.
1: And suppose, furthermore, that most of the other people in town came down with the same symptoms.
0: Now, just a minute. Would you mind telling me the point of this charming little analogy?
1: There's no analogy, Steve. It's exactly what's going on right now in the little town of Landsberg in our occupation zone of Germany.
0: What?
1: That's right. Within the past 3 weeks, almost one half the town's population has been stricken.
0: Brother, they must be having a pretty rough time. Look, I'm sorry to hear it, but I don't see what it's got to do with me. I'm a government agent, not a doctor.
1: That's exactly why I'm sending you.
0: But, hey, wait a minute. You said they haven't been able to diagnose the thing so far?
1: That's right.
0: Oh. Are you trying to tell me that this isn't an ordinary epidemic? Could it be a planned thing or something? Somebody conducting themselves a friendly little experiment?
1: At this point, I don't think anything, Steve. And all I'm trying to tell you is that you'd better get over there in one big hurry. Find out what's causing it. And if anybody is responsible for it, stop them before it's just stop them. Well, that's it. You've got your assignment. Good luck.

0: National Broadcasting Company is presenting Dangerous Assignment, starring Brian Donlevy in the role of Steve Mitchell, colorful two-fisted government agent. At all those places of the world where danger and intrigue walk hand in hand, there you will find Steve Mitchell on another Dangerous Assignment.
1: Sure, I've got my assignment, a real sweetheart. Fly over to the little town of Landsberg in our zone of Germany and stick my nose into an epidemic. Try to find out if somebody's causing it, and if so, grab him, and incidentally, try to stay healthy myself. It's Wednesday when I arrive in Landsberg, and it's like a ghost town. The streets are deserted, and all the doors and windows are shut tight. And then I spot a bunch of people milling around a building which looks like the town hall. In the center of the crowd stands an official-looking fat little gent with a handlebar mustache who's trying to quiet them down.
2: We are doing everything that we can.
3: You are not.
2: Please go back to your home.
4: And catch the epidemic.
2: You can do nothing here.
1: Excuse me, are you the mayor?
5: Yeah, Herr Gerhardt. And who are you?
1: Steve Mitchell from the United States.
5: Oh, yeah. We've been anxiously waiting for you. Come inside, please.
1: Lead the way.
2: I see you later.
3: Don't call.
5: Oh, what a relief to get away from those people, if only for a few minutes.
1: They seem pretty panicky.
5: They are. And I cannot blame them. This mysterious sickness, it's enough to make the bravest among us panicky. Come. There are some people here in my office that I would like for you to meet.
1: Okay.
5: Fräulein, gentlemen, this is Herr Steve Mitchell.
6: Oh, Herr Mitchell.
5: Herr Mitchell, I will start at this end of the table. This is Fräulein Elsa Tanner, a scientist who is vacationing near here and kindly volunteered her services in this emergency.
1: Fräulein Tanner?
7: I'm very happy to make your acquaintance, Herr Mitchell.
5: Next, Colonel Madsen of the United States Army Medical Corps.
1: Colonel Madsen?
8: I'm glad you're here, Mitchell.
5: And this is Herr Fischer, our local village doctor.
1: Dr. Fischer?
9: Yeah, I too am relieved to see you here, Herr Mitchell. I certainly hope you will be able to help us to get to the bottom of this terrible catastrophe.
1: I hope so too, Doctor.
5: And finally, this is Herr Staubinger, our chief of police.
1: Herr Staubinger?
10: Herr Mitchell?
1: Well, now that I've met all of you, I think somebody better bring me up to date on the situation.
5: Oh, of course. Colonel Madsen, perhaps you will do it.
10: Sure, Mayor Gerhardt.
5: Thank you.
11: As far as the disease itself is concerned, Mitchell, it appears to be a virus somewhat similar to the influenza type, except considerably more virulent.
1: I see. I suppose it's highly contagious.
11: It certainly seems to be.
1: Any idea how it's transmitted or how it started?
11: There you've got it. We've checked the water supply, inspected just about all the food in town, checked the air, everything.
9: All we know, Herr Mitchell, is that 10 days ago, 7 people were suddenly stricken.
1: 7 people, eh?
9: Yeah.
1: All at the same time, Dr. Fischer?
5: Well, within a few hours of each other, Mitchell.
1: Were those people all in the same place at the time, Mayor Gerhardt?
5: No, that is the mystifying part. They were not. They were indeed scattered all over town. 3 workers at the woolen mill, a shopkeeper and his wife, a schoolteacher, and my secretary.
1: Mm-hmm.
11: As you see, that makes it a lot tougher, Mitchell. If they had been all together in one place, it might have been fairly simple to isolate the source of contamination, but as it is... It's...
1: Yeah, these 7 people, did they all recover?
9: All but one. A worker in the woolen mill. He is still in a very critical condition in the hospital.
5: The epidemic seemed to be over as the first group recovered, and then suddenly it hit again, much harder.
11: It started spreading rapidly. Well, I guess that brings you up to date, Mitchell.
1: Thanks, Colonel. Fräulein Tanner.
7: Yeah?
1: Did I understand Mayor Gerhardt to say that you're a scientist?
7: Yeah, an industrial chemist. I was vacationing at a resort but a few kilometers from here when the trouble started. I felt I should offer my services, such as they are.
1: Have you any theories as to how this disease could be transmitted?
7: No. I have been unable to think of any possibility that has not already been investigated by Colonel Madsen and Herr Dr. Fischer.
1: I see. Well, I think I'd like to take a look around the town.
5: Certainly. Here, I'd be very glad to act as your guide.
1: Thanks, Mayor Gerhardt, but I think I can find my way around okay.
10: I will be glad to place any of my police officers at your disposal, Herr Mitchell.
1: Thanks, Chief. I'll let you know if I need any.
3: Don't call!
1: Looks like the townspeople are still outside the building here.
10: Make way! Get back! Move along!
6: Herr Mayor, I beg of you! My husband, he is very ill.
5: Please, Frau Huntsman, let go of me. We are doing everything that we can.
6: My husband, Fritz, I'm afraid he is dying. I tell you, you must do something.
5: But we are doing everything that we can.
6: Oh.
10: Frau Huntsman, stand back, please.
6: Oh, I don't know what to do.
1: Oh, brother, must be pretty rough.
5: Yeah, and the worst of it is they seem to look to me to deliver them. Oh, if only I could.
1: Well, maybe.
10: What's the matter, Mitchell?
1: You smell anything, Colonel?
10: Well, yeah.
9: Smoke?
1: Yeah.
10: Well, that's strange. Issued an order forbidding any fires or burning of trash during this emergency.
1: Anybody see where it's coming from?
7: I see no signs of a fire anywhere.
1: Neither do I, Fräulein Tanner, but maybe we're not supposed to see it.
7: What do you mean? Herr Mitchell, you're not trying to say that such an unimportant thing as the smell of smoke has anything to do with this.
1: Colonel Mattson, as a medical man, would you say it's possible that this mysterious disease could be transmitted by means of air currents?
10: You mean smoke?
1: I mean smoke.
10: Yes, I suppose it would be possible. But what do you think, Dr. Fisher?
9: Why, it seems like quite a fantastic idea, but... Yeah, I suppose it is within the realm of possibility.
1: Okay, let's spread out and find out where that smoke's coming from. We split up into two parties, Mayor Gerhardt, Fräulein Tanner, and myself in one, and the rest of them in the other. The three of us work our way out towards the edge of town, but we don't spot a thing.
5: It's most perplexing, Herr Mitchell. I still smell the smoke, but I don't see the fire.
7: I, for one, am becoming quite tired of this tramping around. I suggest that we all go back to the...
1: Hold it.
7: Hmm?
1: Hey, what's that big building over there?
5: Oh, that's the woolen mill, Mitchell.
1: Yeah. Looks like a thin wisp of smoke coming from behind the building, doesn't it? Come on.
5: But I don't understand. The mill's been shut down for several days due to the epidemic.
1: That's interesting.
7: Steve, I am sorry, but I must say your ideas about the significance of the smoke sound a little fantastic to me.
1: Sure, I agree with you, Elsa. But when you come right down to it, the whole deal sounds fantastic. Now, Gerhardt, you happen to know anything about prevailing winds in this area?
5: Prevailing winds? I don't follow you.
1: Does the wind usually blow from the mill towards the town or vice versa?
5: Let me see. Why, yeah, it does. From the mill to the town.
1: I see. Well, we'll get around the corner here. We'll be able to...
5: Now, Mitchell, look. An old man over there at the incinerator.
1: Yeah.
5: You! Stay where you are! Who are you? What are you doing here?
4: You startled me.
5: Answer my question.
4: Why, I'm the janitor here at the mill. I was merely burning some trash.
1: Didn't you know there was an order forbidding the burning of trash?
4: Why, no.
5: Do not lie.
4: But I am telling you the truth. You see, my wife has been sick. I have been home several days taking care of her.
1: Just what are you burning?
4: Some scraps of cloth.
7: Where did you get them?
4: Out of the laboratory. Franz gave them to me and told me to burn them right away. But I cannot seem to get them to burn. They only smoke and smolder.
1: Who's this, Franz?
4: He works in the laboratory upstairs. Please, I have done nothing wrong.
5: So what on them at once?
4: Yeah.
5: Mitchell.
1: Yeah, the guy working in the lab upstairs when the mill's been closed down for a week. Come on, let's just see what kind of work he's doing.

0: There's the laboratory at the end of the hall. Mitchell, perhaps at last we're on the trail of an explanation for this horror.
1: Maybe.
2: You will pardon me if I have my doubts, Chief. As I said, this entire affair seems a little...
1: Yeah, I know, Elsa. Fantastic. Now, here we are. Locked.
2: Perhaps this Franz has gone.
1: Hold it. Yeah, he's inside, all right. I just heard what sounded like a drawer closing. Franz, open up. Come on, we know you're in there.
0: Franz, open that door immediately.
3: What is the matter? But...
1: That's what we'd like to know, Buster. Why'd you have the door locked just now?
3: Well, what business is this of yours?
1: It could be plenty.
0: Answer the question.
3: Herr Major, what is the meaning of this?
0: You gave that old giant a certain scraps of cloth with instructions to burn them when there's an order forbidding all fires.
3: But that's a lie.
1: You didn't give him the scraps of cloth?
3: Yeah, I gave them to him, but I did not tell him to burn them, only to take them away. Why would I want them burned?
1: That's a good question, and here's another. What are you doing here in the lab when the mill's closed down?
3: I do not have to answer that.
1: Look, Buster, in case you haven't heard, there's a little epidemic going on. We have a hunch somebody's doing their best to spread it. How, we don't know. That's just what we're trying to find out. It so happens that three of the first six people to get sick worked here at the mill.
3: Are you insane? Do you actually think I have anything to do with it?
1: I'll know better when you tell me what you're doing here.
3: Very well. I was experimenting with some new dyes for woolen materials. I did order the janitor to burn those scraps of cloth. They had been dyed with my new dye. After all, why should I give to the company the results of my long hours of work on my own time?
1: I heard you putting something in a drawer when we knocked on the door. Was that this dye you were talking about?
3: Yeah.
1: Let's see it.
3: Very well. Here, it is in this beaker.
1: Sort of a strong smell.
3: Yeah. I must somehow remove that if I wish to market it.
1: And this is just a harmless dye, huh?
3: But of course.
0: Boy, he's lying.
3: Herr Major, you have no right to talk like that.
0: It's obvious, Herr Mitchell. He burns the fragments of cloth which have been soaked in this liquid. The air currents carry the smoke over the village. The air becomes contaminated. That's exactly...
3: But you're talking nonsense. This dye is harmless.
2: Steve, we can easily find out whether or not this Franz is telling us the truth.
1: How, Elsa?
2: Well, I am an industrial chemist. I can analyze this dye for you.
1: Okay, go ahead, Elsa. And you, Franz, you stay right here until she's through. Elsa goes to work. We wait. The minutes drag by as she makes her tests slowly and methodically. And finally, an hour later, she turns to me.
2: I finished, Steve.
1: Yeah?
2: This dye is completely harmless.
1: You sure about that?
2: Yeah, quite sure. I would stake my reputation on it.

0: Have you ever wanted a house in the country? Just a nice little place with birds and trees and things? Well, so did the Blandings. They got theirs, too. But have you heard what's happened to them? If you tune in Sunday, you will, when Cary Grant and Betsy Drake star as Mr. and Mrs. Blandings. Another Sunday feature will be the Theater Guild on the Air presentation of Craig's Wife with Rosalind Russell and Melvin Douglas. We'll be expecting you right here on this station. Now, back to Dangerous Assignment and Brian Donlevy as Steve Mitchell.
1: Just when I figure I'm getting somewhere on this deal, I run right into the proverbial stone wall. Elsa tells me the dye is harmless, so my one lead, like the scraps of cloth, goes up in smoke. But along about then, a little idea starts pecking away at my brain. I decide to try it out on the chief of police, Herr Straubinger.
2: So, Fräulein Elsa Tanner analyzed the dye and found it harmless, huh?
1: That's right, Straubinger. And now I'm beginning to wonder just a little bit about Fräulein Elsa Tanner.
2: You have something to back up your suspicions?
1: Nothing very concrete, but don't you think it's a little convenient for her to appear on the scene the way she did?
2: I have been wondering about that. Her story that she was vacationing near here and came to offer her services. I think I'd better check up on it.
1: Yeah, and another thing. She seemed very skeptical of the smoke proposition right from the start. And then when we grabbed the dye, she offered to analyze it real fast.
2: Yeah. Well, I will send this sample of the dye you brought me to Berlin to be analyzed. We will see how their analysis compares with Fräulein Tanner's. Then, excuse.
1: Yeah.
2: Straubinger. Yeah. What is that? When? Very well.
1: Something the matter?
2: Yeah, come. There's been an accident at the hospital.
1: Crowd in front of the hospital. Your men have the sidewalk roped off.
2: Yeah, see, there's Herr Dr. Fischer. He's beckoning to us.
3: Right over here, gentlemen. Here on the sidewalk.
1: A body?
3: Yeah, here. I will pull back the corner of the blanket.
2: A woman.
1: Yeah. You know, her face looks familiar. Where could I have seen her before?
2: What happened, Fischer?
3: Well, as nearly as we can reconstruct, Straubinger, this woman was attempting to make her way secretly into the hospital by means of the fire escape.
1: You mean she fell from that ledge up there?
3: Yeah. Yeah, but here is a strange thing. We examined the contents of her purse to identify her. One of the papers was slightly damp, and there was a broken hypodermic syringe in her purse.
1: A hypodermic syringe?
3: Yeah. Why she was carrying it, we do not know.
2: Has she been identified?
3: Yeah. She is Frau Martha Hunsmann. Her husband worked at the woolen mill. He was one of the first to get sick and has been critically ill here in the hospital ever since.
1: Wait a minute.
2: What is the matter?
1: Yeah, I remember now.
3: Remember what?
1: Where I saw this woman before. She was in the crowd outside the town hall. The one who rushed up to the mayor and begged him to do something as we were leaving.
2: Yeah, you are right. But unfortunately, that does not explain why she was trying to climb into the hospital.
1: I know. Dr. Fischer, yeah? Have you any idea what was in the hypodermic syringe she was carrying in her purse?
3: No.
1: I see. You have this woman's address?
3: Yeah. Right here.
1: Okay, might be a good idea to take a look around her house, Straubinger, see if we can find anything there that'll throw some light on the deal. Dr. Fischer goes back into the hospital, and I wait a few minutes while Straubinger attends to the removal of the body, and then he and I head for the dead woman's house. It's after dark when we pull up in front and get out of the car.
2: Herr Mitchell, we seem to be getting nowhere in this investigation. And meanwhile, more people are being stricken each hour.
1: Yeah, I'd sure like to know why Fräulein Hunsmann was trying to climb into the hospital.
2: Perhaps merely to pay a secret visit to her husband. As you know, visiting is forbidden.
1: Yeah, but that doesn't explain the hypodermic needle. I wonder if she fell while she was on her way to her husband's room, or had she already gotten to him and fell on her way out again?
2: Unfortunately, there's no way of finding that out. Her husband has been in a coma for 2 days now. Here we are. Perhaps there will be something here in their house to give us a clue. After you, Herr Mitchell.
1: Thanks. Light switch ought to be around here somewhere.
2: Perhaps on this wall.
1: Straubinger.
2: Huh?
1: Let a metal through that open window. Get down. Hey, you okay?
2: Yeah, those shots. They came from the alley.
1: Yeah, come on. Listen.
2: Somebody running down the alley.
1: Come on, after him.
2: Could you see who it was?
1: No. Lucky thing we didn't get those lights on. We'd have been dead ducks.
2: Ducky is out of sight.
1: Maybe he ducked around in front of the house. As soon as we get out of the alley, we... There. Hey.
2: Somebody standing in front of the house.
1: Okay, just hold it right where you are. Dr. Fisher.
2: Yeah, doctor.
3: But of course. Is something the matter?
1: Slightly. Just a small matter of Straubinger and I getting shot at a few seconds ago.
3: So, I did hear shots after all.
1: So did we, the hard way. So we chased the guy around the corner and run right into you.
2: What are you doing here, Fisher?
3: Why, I was looking for the two of you. To tell you that Frau Hunsman's husband has just died.
1: What?
3: Yeah. Why are the two of you looking at me so strangely? Surely you do not think I am the one who fired those shots at you? Gentlemen, if I were the one, would I be standing here now?
1: That's a good question, Dr. Fisher. Let it go for now. And thanks for the information. Come on, Straubinger.
3: I will see you later, gentlemen.
1: You can count on that.
2: What do you think, Mitchell?
1: About Fisher?
2: Yeah.
1: I don't know. Right now I'm so confused that anybody could be mixed up in the deal, including you and me.
2: I do not think this is the proper time to make jokes about it, Herr Mitchell.
1: Believe me, I'm not. Nothing in this deal fits together, including Frau Huntsman's husband's death. Did she kill him with a shot of whatever was in that syringe?
2: But why would she do that?
1: Why would anyone take a shot at us just now?
2: Questions, but no answers.
1: Yeah. Well, come on. Let's go check with the mayor and find out if he and the others are having any better luck than we are.

0: Oh, it's Larsen. Oh.
1: Well, Elsa.
0: Hello, Steve. I thought it was Mayor Gerhardt.
2: Herr Mayor? Is he not here, Fräulein Tanner?
0: No. And to tell the truth, I'm worried about him.
2: May I ask what you are doing here in his house?
0: Well, I came here to tell him...
1: Hey, look. The desk drawers are open and stuff scattered all around on the floor. What goes?
0: As I started to knock, I noticed the door was ajar. I pushed it open. Then I saw that the door was in disorder and that large window over there was open. But there was no sign of Mayor Gerhardt.
2: I see. I had better call my office and report this.
0: Do you think anything could have happened to the mayor, Steve?
2: Hello?
1: I don't know.
2: Bobbinger speaking.
1: Why did
2: Mayor Gerhardt?
1: You say you came here to see Mayor Gerhardt?
0: To tell him I could see no purpose to my remaining here any longer.
1: Oh?
2: Are you sure of that? Huh? Very well. Herr Mitchell, a word with you, if you please.
1: Oh, sure. Excuse me, Elsa.
0: Certainly.
1: What is it, Straubinger? Any word about the mayor?
3: No. I have just received information about Fräulein Tanner.
1: Oh. Well, it doesn't surprise me. Right now, she's looking pretty guilty of something.
3: No, right now, she is looking very innocent of everything.
1: What do you mean?
3: My men have completed a thorough investigation of her. Her reputation is of the highest. And we have just received word from Berlin on that sample of dye. Her analysis was completely correct.
1: Hmm. Well, I guess that smoke theory of mine just went up the same.
3: Yeah. My men had received no report concerning the mayor.
1: Hmm. I wonder if there was a fight here, or if somebody broke in looking for something. Elsa?
0: Yeah?
1: You say this window was open when you came in, huh?
0: Yeah, it was, Steve.
1: Opens out into the garden. Say, Elsa, have you been out of this room since you arrived?
0: Why, no, Steve.
2: Herr Mitchell, if Mayor Gerhardt has been kidnapped...
4: Kidnapped? But I assure you I have not.
1: Hey, Mayor Gerhardt.
4: Yeah, is something the matter?
1: We were sure beginning to think so.
4: Oh, I do not understand.
2: We found your room here in disorder with no sign of you, Herr Mayor.
0: We thought somebody had broken in.
1: What's so funny?
4: Well, someone indeed did break in, gentlemen. It was myself.
1: What's that?
4: Yes, I needed some papers from my study here for a meeting. I came back to the house and I realized I'd locked myself out, so I...
1: You mean it was you who climbed through this window here?
4: Yeah. I got the papers I needed and went to the meeting.
1: I see.
2: Well, Mitchell, I guess that is that.
1: Yeah, it sure is. Come on, Straubinger, let's go. We go outside. Elsa drives off in her car and Straubinger starts for his, but I suddenly pull him into the garden besides the mayor's house.
2: But, Mitchell, what is the matter?
1: Come on, Straubinger, and keep it quiet.
2: But where to?
1: We'll work our way up to that window.
2: What is this all about?
1: A lot of things just fell into place a moment ago, Straubinger. Here we are. We can see in from here.
2: Yeah. Strange. Herr Mayor is crouching against the door.
1: Probably listening to make sure we've gone. See, now he's crossing the room.
2: Taking something out of that cabinet.
1: A hypodermic syringe.
2: He's crossing to the fireplace.
1: Come on, quick, through the window. Okay, Mayor Gerhardt, just hold it.
4: Huh?
1: Let's have that hypodermic needle.
4: What's the meaning of this?
1: Look, quit stalling. That syringe you've got in your hand is responsible for this epidemic.
2: Mitchell, do you realize what you are saying?
1: Sure, he was just about to destroy it in the fireplace.
4: Mitchell, have you gone mad? I was merely about to sterilize the needle in the flame before injecting myself.
1: What?
4: Yes, this is my weekly ion shot, which has been prescribed for me. I administer them to myself.
2: Herr Mitchell, and for this you drag me in here. I apologize, Herr Mayor.
1: Just a minute. Okay, if that is your iron shot, let's see you stick yourself with it.
4: Oh, very well. There. Now, are you quite satisfied?
1: I'll be...
4: I can understand your overwrought nerves and your consequent wild imaginings, Herr Mitchell, and I'm willing to overlook it. And as for you, Starbinger, although your attitude has hardly been one of the loyalty which a mayor deserves from his chief of police...
2: My humble apologies, Herr Mayor.
4: Now, if you'll both be good enough to leave my house,
1: why... Just a minute.
2: Herr Mitchell.
1: I get it now. No, we're not leaving, Mayor.
2: Herr Mitchell, I warn you.
1: Don't you get it, Straubinger? He's injected the virus into himself, and now he wants us to clear out so he can give himself the antidote.
4: No, that's a lie. Now, get out at once.
2: Herr Mitchell.
1: Get your hands off me. I'm not getting out of here.
2: Indeed, you are. He has a gun.
1: He had a gun. Ooh. Now, we'll just make ourselves comfortable and wait, Gerhardt.
4: No, please.
1: Why not? We've got a lot of time, haven't we? Time to kill. Oh, no, just stay where you are.
4: In that tablet. A black bottle. I must have it.
1: The antidote.
4: Yes, the antidote.
1: I'll get it.
3: Mitchell, you were right.
1: Yeah. You see, just before the mayor walked in, I spotted footprints in the ground outside his window, but they were woman's footprints. Elsa told me she hadn't left the room, so when the mayor said he was the one who'd broken in, I knew he was lying.
4: Please, Mitchell, there's not much time.
1: Oh, I've got plenty of time, Gerhardt.
3: But then, who did break in here, and why?
1: Who's the only other woman involved in this deal, Straubinger?
3: Why, the dead one, Frau Huntsmann.
1: Whose husband was sick in the hospital, yeah. As soon as I realized it must have been her, I remembered something that just made sense.
3: What do you mean?
1: Right after I arrived here, she ran up to the mayor and begged him to do something for her husband. There were two doctors standing beside him, but she wanted him to save her husband.
3: She knew that he had the antidote.
1: Yeah. That's what she broke in here to steal. She got some of it, and she was climbing into the hospital to give it to her husband when she fell.
4: Mitchell, I beg of you, the antidote. I must inject some immediately.
3: Then it is the mayor who was responsible for the entire epidemic.
1: Sure. We were so busy looking for mysterious means of transmission that we overlooked the obvious one. Six people came down with the disease at once, remember? They were the mayor's stooges. He injects them with a virus, they go out and spread it around, and then he gives them the antidote.
4: Please, it was to be regarded as an experiment.
1: Oh, a fine little experiment.
4: I was told that it was merely a disabling disease, not fatal. It was desired to see what the results would be.
1: Kind of backfired on you when Huntsman died, didn't it?
4: Yeah, you're right. I'd tell you anything that you want to know, but please, you must let me have...
1: Okay, Mayor, as soon as I'm sure there's enough of this stuff for all those people you've put in the hospital...
4: Sure, yes, there's enough, I swear it.
1: Okay, then you got nothing to worry about. We want you to stay alive, too, you know.
4: What do you mean?
1: Well, after all, you can't try a dead man for murder.
4: Murder?
1: Yeah. You were pretty handy with that needle, Gerhardt. But the way it turned out, all you did with it was sew your own...

Dangerous Assignment, starring Brian Donlevy as Steve Mitchell with Herb Butterfield as the commissioner, is written by Bob Reif and Adrian Jandot, with music by Robert Armbruster, is produced and directed by Bill Karn. Join us again next week at this time when Brian Donlevy, starring in the role of Steve Mitchell, will embark on another Dangerous Assignment.

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2: This is Don Reed. I'm a police recorder. You're riding in the back seat of car 56, a detective unit just reporting in service on the night watch. You're going along with us tonight. Just where? Your guess is good as mine. However, remember, the people you hear are not actors. This is it. This is real. This is Night Watch.
3: Night Watch, the actual on-the-scene report of your police force in action. Every voice, every sound is authentic. The investigations are recorded as they actually occur. Night

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1: Control 1 to 5-6, your location?
2: 5-6 to 1, we're southbound on Jefferson, approaching Raymond Boulevard.
1: 1 to 5-6, in front of 1085 Parker Drive, that's 1085 Parker Drive, a 214 now in progress. 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
3: Off in response to that call. A 214 in progress means there's a fight going on at that location. Now we've kicked on our siren to move the traffic over to allow us to get there as soon as possible. We're rolling code 3. That's red light and siren. As you can well imagine, in a deal like this, every second counts. As I look ahead, watching that siren clear a path for us, I can't help but remember what a veteran detective told me the other day. He said something about chasing a hold-up suspect with a gun never bothered him, but running code 3 scared him to death. But I look ahead, I can well appreciate his point of view. There's the siren. Really giving the treatment down to that siren. We'll be there in just a matter of seconds. Should be on the next corner. Yes, apparently that's it. Several people running from the cafe on the corner, sliding into a stop. There's a fight going on, but our view is blocked for the most part by a milling crowd. Sergeant's out of the car and waiting in, so let's get going over there.
4: Out of the car? Okay, here's the picture. Man down in the street, a woman is on top of him, beating him over the head with the heel of her shoe.
3: Another police unit's rolled in. Officer Ross is giving us a hand to escort her to the police car. She's putting up a struggle, and it's necessary to handcuff the prisoner.
5: You dare kill me!
2: You get in the police car here.
5: I will. I'll be glad to, but I want to kill him. I'm going to kill myself because I got nothing to live for. You understand that? Photographers. I read it all the time. Photographers. Take that picture. Wait a minute. Give me my
2: purse. You'll get your purse. Get out of the way here.
3: All right, we have the subject under control now. Let's check out the victim.
6: Has he got a pulse?
2: Yes, he's got a pulse. It's pretty fast right now. He's breathing all right. We're waiting till the ambulance comes in now. It's on its way.
6: I see. Apparently he was pretty badly beaten up. Well, that woman over in the car is certainly letting loose a barrage here, isn't she?
7: She sure is.
2: What'd you say, lady?
3: Well, the sergeant's going over to check on a witness. Let's go back to the car where the prisoner is being held for a moment.
5: Honey, don't bring my glasses, I know.
6: Use your glasses? You want me to take your glasses off?
5: Will you take them for me?
6: Sure, well.
5: Please do.
6: All right.
5: And how my husband is so... Right.
6: Yes, ma'am.
5: That's what I like about you. Yes, ma'am.
6: Well, we'll take
5: my
6: we'll take care of your glasses.
5: It was sneaky.
6: Ma'am. Excuse me just a moment, ma'am.
5: All right.
2: Find out what happened now.
8: Well, we were over here, and we just looked across the street, heard all this argument, and the lady and another guy were there, and this guy was probably had an argument. I don't know if it's his wife or not, but anyhow, the next thing you know, she tried to get in and slug him. He pushed her away. He didn't hit her.
6: That's the fellow on the ground?
8: Yeah, he just pushed her, and she fell on her. She's loaded.
6: Excuse me, that woman's out again.
3: Well, here we go again. The prisoner is out of the car, and the sergeant, however, has her under control. Once again, is putting her in the back seat of the car.
2: What happened here?
5: When I come here, I want to drink, and we had several drinks, and I ran into a fellow I knew, and then he got mad, and we had a couple more drinks, and seven minutes, that's what happened, that's all, that's what happened.
2: How much have you had to drink tonight?
5: I had four eyeballs.
2: How come you were hitting this fellow with your shoe?
5: Because he hit my husband, that's why.
2: Well, what were you doing out with him?
5: I still love my husband. He was sitting in the bar, and he was talking to us, and I was sitting with him, and then I love my husband. I love him, but he don't.
2: Well, if you love your husband, how come you're out with another man?
5: I wasn't out with another man. Don't give me that. I went out with him tonight.
2: How did you get into a fight with this fellow over here in the
5: bar? Because he was in the bar room sitting here, and he come up and asked me to dance, and I was in here, and I danced with him, and then that's all. I don't know.
2: How did the fight start?
5: Well, then this guy come over, and he says, do you mind if I dance with your wife? And then the fight started, and that's the way it happened, and then I came outside, and that was it.
2: How much have you had to drink?
5: I still love him. I had five eyeballs, but I don't care who knows it.
2: Relax, and sit back in the car here.
5: I don't know what trouble is, officer.
2: Well, We can't have this kind of trouble.
5: Oh, they don't know I'm going.

0: Look, Bill, take this prisoner on into the station, will you? Let's get her off the street. We're just attracting a crowd here.
1: Okay.
2: Well, walking out here in the middle of the street where Sergeant Perkins is directing traffic, and off in the distance you probably can hear an ambulance rolling in. So, briefly, this is our situation. The woman assailant has been placed in another police unit and is now en route to the station. And in just a matter of moments, we'll have medical aid for the victim lying here on the sidewalk. Now, the siren is coming in pretty loud right now. I just can't talk anymore, so let's just let her roll right on in.
0: This man's been beaten over the head with his shoe. He's probably got a concussion. Better take him right over to the emergency hospital, and the motor officer will follow you over, see if everything's okay.
3: Wow. Well, Sergeant, that was some hassle, huh?
0: Yeah, this case has a new twist to it.
3: What do you mean by that?
0: Remember she was screaming that the reason she was beating this fellow over the head is she was trying to protect her husband?
3: Yeah. I think everybody for three blocks around heard that.
0: Well, she made one mistake. The man she was beating over the head was her husband.
4: 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Every voice, every sound is authentic. The investigations are recorded as they actually occur. We'll bring you the final results of tonight's cases at the conclusion of The Night Watch. We take you now back to car 5-6, somewhere in the field, and police recorder Don Reed.
5: 5-2 to 5-6, your location.
0: 5-6 to 5-2, we're at Venice and Overland.
5: So will you meet us at Tolliver and Overland?
0: 5-6-10-4.
6: We're just pulling up to Unit 5-2, waiting for us. Officers Cameron and Good. Let's check this out.
0: What have you got, Good?
7: Tonight, a few minutes ago, we got word from a fellow down at the filling station that one of his customers had come in there tonight and that he was packing a .38 special. The fellow said he had a strap to the steering column. He was pretty well under the influence.
0: Been drinking pretty heavy, huh?
7: Yes.
0: What kind of car did he have?
8: He had a 1950 Ford, two-door, two-tone in color, dark top and tan body.
0: Did anybody get a license number on the car at all?
8: No license.
0: Which way did the car go?
7: I believe he said he went eastbound on Washington Boulevard at the time.
0: Okay. Well, we'll go up there right away and talk to the fellow and see if we can't pick the car up. This gun is strapped to the steering column of the car?
7: Yes, he's got it in a holster, and the holster itself is strapped to the column.
0: Which gas station is it?
7: It's the one down on Main and Stanley.
0: Main and Stanley? Okay, we'll go right over there.
6: Actually, the gas station's right here in the next block. Just up a few hundred yards. Matter of fact, I can see it right now. Over the right-hand side, small, couple of gas pumps, grease rack. Swinging into the drive. Just one attendant, I guess. White uniform. I'll check that. It used to be a white uniform. Get the window down.
0: Are you the one that gave the uniform officer that information?
6: That's right.
0: What was the deal on it?
9: Well, you had a .38 pearl handle. Let's say a swing cylinder.
0: Mm-hmm.
9: What it was. And he had a tied on his steering post. It's big 50 Ford Victoria, two-tone, Arkansas plate. Slender guy, weigh about 155, 60 pounds. And a little boy with him. But carrying a gun like that loaded and drinking wine don't add up.
0: No, it doesn't.
9: There's been too many holdups, so I think I don't know. But now he's headed in this direction with the boy. He had a bottle of wine laying in the seat. He went to the restroom. I said, "What's that laying in the seat, sonny?" He said, "That's Daddy's cough medicine."
0: How old is the boy?
9: The little boy's about, I'd say five, maybe.
0: If you see him around, why, give me a call, will you?
9: Sure will.
0: Thanks very much.
9: Okay, yeah.
0: Good night.

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1: 56, go ahead.
0: 52 to 56, I think we've located the party's car in the case you're working on. Location 2900 Farley, 2900 Farley, in the bar's parking lot. It's just across the line in Santa Monica. You might check it out.
1: Roger, 52. We'll roll right down there.
2: That should be the cafe, possibly right over there where he is.
3: Wait, I'll have to take a look on it.
2: Yeah.
3: There's the car.
2: Yeah.
3: That's it right there.
2: It's its own job.
3: Yeah.
2: There's no doubt about it.
3: Well, we'll go down the side so we can stake out on it.
2: Yeah.
3: He comes back in the car.
2: What if he's got the kid in the car? I can't see.
3: Couldn't see. He's probably going inside that bar.
2: I don't suppose he'd take the kid in the bar with him, do you?
3: I don't know. Any guy carries a gun's likely to do anything.
2: Yeah, you got a point there. Close enough for, no, I guess we won't get close enough to see if there's anybody in the car.
3: Keep where he can't see us, where we can see the car.
2: Yeah.
1: 56 to 1, can you read us?
0: Control 1 to 56.
1: 56 to 1, we're at 2900 Farley on stakeout in Santa Monica. Would you advise the Santa Monica police that we have the suspect under observation? And he may be armed, and we don't want to try to take him inside. So when he comes out, we may need a Santa Monica unit to assist us in stopping him.
0: Control 1 to 5-6, we'll notify.
2: Might as well sit back and relax.

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1: Control 1 to 5-6, 1:45 a.m., KMA 394.
0: 5-6, 10-4.
2: I see him coming out now, isn't it?
3: Yeah, he's getting in the car.
2: Yeah.
3: Got the little boy with him.
2: Yeah, can you imagine that? This time of night?
3: Kid's in the car.
2: Yeah. Well, according to all calculations, he should flip a U-turn right about here.
3: He should.
2: If he's going in our direction, I hope he does. Let's see what happens. There he goes. Well, he didn't flip the U. He went straight ahead. Pick up the tail since we get into proper position. We'll get this car stopped when we get some uniform officers to join up with us so that we can shake this car down. Bouncing around on the front seat.
0: Let's get in behind him and pull him over. 5-6 to 1. We have a Santa Monica unit meet us at Ocean near 18th Street. We're stopping the car now.
1: Control 1 to 5-6. Will do.
2: There goes on our red light. The suspect is moving his car over the curb. Stopping. Getting out of the car. Watching the suspect. Sergeant Perkins up identifying himself as a police officer. Let's move in.
4: You are?
5: Yes, sir.
4: So what?
5: What do you mean, so what? This your car, sir?
4: Yes, sir.
5: You the driver of the car?
4: No, I've been driving this car.
5: Does the car belong to you?
4: It belongs to me, yes, sir.
5: Stand right over there, please.
2: Suspect, unsteady on his feet. Let's look in the car. Over in the corner, little boy, 4 or 5 years, no jacket, watching every move. Is that a gun in the...
5: It's a holster.
2: Holster?
5: Where's the gun you had?
4: I have 2 or 3.
5: You had one tonight.
4: Yes. Yes, I do. How come you searching me?
5: Because we had a complaint that you had a gun in the car. You had it earlier.
4: Who are you?
5: I told you, I'm a police officer.
4: A police officer from where?
5: City of Culver City.
4: Oh, you are?
5: Yes, sir.
2: Badges and identification around. Flashlight. Suspect studying credentials.
4: You're a sergeant?
5: That's right.
4: Oh. Well, that's fine. I'm a sergeant, too.
5: Where?
4: I'm a sergeant where you've never been, I guess. You've probably never been where I've been.
5: Well, maybe not.
4: No, sir. I guess you've never been there.
5: Is that your little boy that's with you tonight?
4: Yes, sir.
5: How come you take him into all these bars?
4: Because there's no law against it, is there?
5: In your condition?
4: He's with me. He's with his father.
2: Mm-hmm. Santa Monica officers are coming in, Sergeant.
5: We've been kidding this guy. He pulled into a gas station in Culver City. We got a call from the gas station there, and he had a gun strapped in the car there alongside of the steering column.
3: Yeah.
5: Just beginning to shake the car down. There is a holster there, but there's no gun. This fellow at the gas station said about 10:30 or so tonight why he pulled in the gas station.
2: Back to the suspect's car. Has the little boy by the hand. Youngster, very nervous. Can't quite make out what's going on.
4: Well,
5: if you'll just stand right back in front of the police car there. Back a little bit farther.
2: Hi, fella. You're up kind of late, aren't you?
6: The little fella looks pretty sleepy, doesn't he?
4: Butch. You want to go home?
7: Yeah.
5: How old are you, son?
4: 4 months. 4 years.
5: 4 years old?
6: By accident.
5: Look, let's...
4: My wife will be throwing a fit.
5: Wait a minute. Let's get something straight. You're under arrest right now. Now, let's get the boy and get in the car and go with us. You want to lock the car? Fine. If not, we'll impound it. What do you want? You want to lock it up?
7: I have no choice.
5: Well, let's lock it up. Let's go.
7: Here you go. Butch?
5: Come on.
2: Come on, Sonny.
4: Well, I'll have my boy go with you, Sheriff.
2: No gun, huh?
5: No, he's getting rid of it somewhere. We'll take him in and hook him on drunk and contributing as long as he got the kid with him. Let the day detectives check out the gun angle.
2: Yeah.

0: prisoner up front, handcuffed. We're in the back with the little boy. He's wide awake, holding onto my arm. Now, let's get back to police headquarters.
1: Why do you carry a gun?
2: I shot a couple of foxes. Back home in Arkansas, I carry my gun with me all the time because we have foxes and they're rabid. They're rabid. They're carrying germs, disease, and they bite the stock. I don't know what's the matter with you.
1: Just relax. Six in with one booking door, please.
3: Control 1-5-6, clear for booking. KMA 394.
0: We're located now at the booking desk here at headquarters. It's now 3:15 a.m. and we've just finished booking the prisoner.
4: How you feel, Budgie?
5: That's wonderful.
6: What is your name, sir?
4: My name is Perkins.
6: Perkins?
4: That's right.
6: This is Sergeant Perkins over here, Butch. He's going to take you home.
4: Right. Keep going. Stay right here, Butch. Stay right here, little fella. Back in a moment.
0: Heading in the cell block for the prisoner. Jailer's opening the door for us. Prisoners placed in the cell. Secure.
6: Butch. Good night, Butch. Bye-bye, Butch. Bye, Butch. Good night, Butch.
0: Through the door. Back on the booking desk again. His mother.
7: Yeah, right there.
1: Right there?
7: Uh-huh.
1: Okay, let's go in and see if we can find Mommy. Mommy? Come on.
0: Up the walk. Small house. Surrounded by trees. It's very dark.
1: Start you out, please. Police officers.
0: Unusual. The door wide open.
4: Yeah, it is.
0: Apparently the wife's asleep in bed. I'll be darned. Look, little puppy.
4: Yeah, cute little guy.
1: I'm Sergeant Perkins from the police department.
8: Yes.
1: We have your husband up at the police station.
8: Yes.
1: Do you know where he's been all night?
8: No, I don't. With my boy, I've just been...
1: Well, he's been in a bar from about 11 o'clock on. He's had the boy with him. 2:15, he finally came out of the bar with the boy. We felt it a little bit unusual the boy would be up this time of night.
8: Well, yes, of course it is. He was supposed to go to a friend's house and come right back. Mm-hmm. Early this evening.
1: Does your husband have a revolver?
8: Yes, but he doesn't have it with him, does he?
1: Well, we'll have your husband down at the station. And he's booked on suspicion of armed robbery under the circumstances. And also he's booked on contributing to the delinquency of a minor. So you can check with the detectives tomorrow during the day and they can tell you what the disposition is going to be. He's been drinking pretty much tonight. We think this youngster ought to get to bed.
8: I do. He needs to rest his bed down. I don't see how he could be awake during this hour, but I guess it's excitement.
1: Okay, ma'am. If you want to check with them at the Culver City Police tomorrow,
8: the detectives. The car, is it?
1: The car, yes. I'll give you the address where the car is. It's in Santa Monica.
0: Must be 4 o'clock almost, Sergeant.
1: Pretty close to it.
8: It's 20 minutes to 4.
1: I'm so late I can't even write. Where's the address where the car is? The car is in Santa Monica, but your husband's in Culver City. Okay?
8: Yes.
1: Mm-hmm. Good night.
0: Oh, throw your lights.
1: I got a light here. It's okay.
0: All right, thank you.
9: Good night.
10: Thank you.
8: Beg your pardon? I say thank you for bringing my boy home.
0: That little puppy's following us.
1: Puppy, you better go back inside.
0: Go back, fella. It's later than you think.
11: You've been listening to actual cases of your police force in action on The Night Watch. Investigations recorded as they happened. And now back to police headquarters and Chief W.N. Hildebrand.
12: In the first investigation tonight, in which the officers found the woman beating her husband over the head with her shoe, the subject was booked for assault, the maximum penalty of which is 6 months in the county jail and a $500 fine. In the final case where the man was reported carrying a gun, as you heard, the investigation revealed he did not have the gun in his possession at the time he was stopped. However, the man was intoxicated and exposing a small child to considerable danger. Consequently, he was booked for intoxication and contributing to the delinquency of a minor. We are presenting the actual events recorded on the night watch with a very definite purpose in mind. Recently, I received a letter from a young lady who stated, as she was walking home, a man jumped from his car and attempted to drag her in. Fortunately, the suspect was frightened off. However, she had listened to Night Watch and remembered our instructions to take the license number and inform the local police department at once. Curious of the final result, we checked with the city involved and found that the suspect had been picked up and incidentally pled guilty to the charge. In such a case as this, it gives meaning to why we are presenting Night Watch.
11: Thank you, Chief Hildebrand. You have heard on-the-scene reports of your police force in action. Every voice, every sound has been real. Night Watch, brought to you through the cooperation of the Police Department of Culver City, California, is produced by Sterling Tracy and Jim Headlock, with technical advice by Sergeant Ron Perkins, and described in the field by police recorder Don Reed.
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0: She'll convince Mr. Slate, even drag him by ear.
1: You want to lay me odds, King?
0: When a woman gets a chance to be radiant in the moonlight, Mr. Slate, is nothing and no one going to stop her?
1: I'm not going on that boat. Sailor can be radiant all by herself. I'll stand on the shore and watch her go on and off.
0: There will be many handsome fellows aboard to observe same from cheek to cheek.
1: Oh, there you are, Sailor. Where have you been?
2: Where do you think? Renting you a monkey suit, complete with white tie and shirt to match. It wasn't easy. You're a size 42 monkey.
1: 42? I'm a size 38.
2: Dreamer. Here, take a look at it.
1: Oh, go get the deposit back, Sailor. I'm not going.
2: Look, dear boy. Twice a year, the SS Huron docks at Havana, throws a big formal shipboard party. Twice a year, the captain sends us an engraved invitation.
1: And twice a year, I raffle it off. What are you trying to do, deprive me of pocket money?
2: This time, we're going.
1: Not me, not in that suit.
2: If King has to strap you into it and I carry you slung over my shoulder. Look at it. Think how slim you look in it.
1: You think so, huh?
2: Emilio, the tuxedo renter, swore it.
1: You think I look sharp in it, huh?
2: What else? You should have seen what it did for the dummy in the window.

0: Can't you turn this faucet off, Gomez?
1: I have tried, senor, for so many years. Every time I come to Havana and stay in this room, I exert myself against the faucet. But nada, still it drip.
0: It annoys me, like so many things. This room,
1: I have explained, Emilio lets me sleep in his room at the back of his clothes-renting shop for free when I come from the boat.
0: Where's your friend Emilio now?
1: Quien sabe, who knows, senor? He will not return, perhaps, for hours.
0: Well, he ought to do something about that faucet. Gomez.
1: It is no use, Senor Martin. I have changed my mind. I will not tell you.
0: But it's so easy. Your being purser on the Huron makes it a simple matter.
1: Simple, however dishonorable. I will explain. After I put the safe combination of the boat on a piece of paper, at my shoulder became my conscience.
0: Gomez.
1: Senor, why are you doing this thing of a gun to me?
0: Where's the paper?
1: Senor, you're a loco.
0: Where is it?
1: In front. In the shop, I placed it there in a dummy's coat while my conscience and me were at battle one against the other. Senor!
0: Think how lucky you are, Gomez. You'll never be able to hear that faucet again. Let's go, Amy.
2: Did you get it?
0: It's in the store in the coat pocket on a dummy.
2: What happened?
0: He's dead.
2: Oh, I'll bet no two schoolteachers had a more exciting Caribbean cruise. I like it. Well, this shop looks like it had one customer a year. John, there's no dummy in here.
0: One over there in the window. Now, there's no coat on it. It's bare. I should have beat it out of him. I should have dragged him down here.
2: Well, maybe the coat was rented.
0: All right, let's try it that way. Now, to whom?
2: Wait a minute. Here's a book here, a ledger. John, look.
0: To Sailor Duval, address Shannon's place. Rented, one formal attire. Come on, Amy, we'll get that coat if we have to tear it off someone's dead body.

0: You ready, Slade?
1: Be with you in a minute.
0: You've been posing in front of that mirror for a half hour now. Believe me, kid, there's no more you can do. Not with your material.
1: Ah, you look beautiful, sailor. I wish I was as pretty as you.
0: I bet you say that to all.
1: No, I mean it. You're beautiful. Takes my breath. Come here.
2: Oh, aren't they lovely together, John? Just like the couple on the billboards advertising Havana.
3: Would you think two mousy schoolteachers like us could ever be so uninhibited, Amy?
0: Work it out together, kids. Be with you in a minute. Now, bend me back a little, Slate, so we live up to the publicity.
3: Slate? Oh, then you would be Mr. Slate Shannon. Just the man Amy and I've been looking for.
2: Oh, and such a man. Well, I tilt my bifocals a wee bit and... Oh, he's such a man.
3: Amy, a tropical cruise really makes you shed, doesn't it?
2: Pay no attention to him, Mr. Shannon. John's in manual training. I'm in civics. Two lonely schoolteachers on a romp. Takes John longer to forget.
0: And you've heard Shannon's place is where you do that. But we'll have to separate you. You in the girls' dorm, Amy, and you, John, in the boys'.
3: Oh, I'm afraid you've leaped to a conclusion. It's only that there's been a mistake.
1: You went slumming and lost your way, is that it? The museums are, where are the museums, sailor?
3: The mistake is that you're wearing the tails that I rented for myself.
1: Look quick, sailor, am I doing that?
3: The shopkeeper Emilio gave them to this lady by mistake. I brought you another coat. Please exchange it with me.
2: But John wants to look nice for the party aboard the Huron.
0: Well, that's where we're going.
2: Oh.
0: We'd like to help you, Amy, but it took so much sweat and tears to get Slade into that coat, I doubt
3: it. Give it to me. It doesn't belong to you.
1: Hey, what's the matter, Buster? You got the fever?
3: Take it off.
1: Hey!
0: You tore it. What is it with you, schoolteacher? You got a thing for monkey suits?
2: John, leave him alone. Let's get out of here.
3: It'll make you sad, Shannon, not giving me that coat.
2: John, have you gone out of your mind? Please forgive him. He's... Come, John. The night air will bring you to your senses. I'm afraid John's the excitable type.
3: You're a fool, Amy. That coat's worth $50,000 to us, and you...
2: Don't fret, dear. We'll get it. You heard us say they were going to the party. Calm yourself, John. Calm yourself. It'll be gay.
1: Jeep runs pretty nice, huh, sailor?
0: Like a doll. There's no other way to go to a formal party. Helter-skelter on a bucket seat. The wind whistling by.
1: Take your hair out of my eyes, sailor. I'm just trying to figure out why that school teacher wanted this coat. Why he... Yeah, I wonder what that car is doing parked across the road.
0: Why don't you just go around him?
1: Not enough room. Well, maybe he needs some help. Let's find out.
0: All right. Things a girl has to go through to do a poker. Hey, Slate, that man slumped over the wheel.
1: Yeah. Hey, mister. Oh, I told you he needed help. Hey, mister, what's wrong with you? Hey, give me a hand with him, sailor.
0: Wait a minute. Here comes somebody. Maybe he's from this car.
1: Hello there. You know anything about this man?
4: Yeah. Purser off the SS Huron, docked this morning.
0: What's the matter with him?
4: Dead? Newly dead. Oh, now don't nod your head sadly, people. A bullet did it to him. Got mixed up in a hassle about a coat.
1: Get back to the car, sailor.
4: She stays. Offer that coat, mister.
0: Give it to him, Slate.
1: Sure.
4: And I thought I was going to have trouble. You lost my whole evening. Give me the coat.
1: Yeah. Here, right in your face.
4: No! No!
1: You know, sailor, I'm really getting attached to this coat just because so many people want it. Let's go dancing, kid.
0: Well, we finally made it, Slate. What a nice party.
1: You couldn't have kept me away. Hey, look, sailor.
0: Yeah, I see him. John, the school teacher.
1: He's zeroing in on you. Go dance with him. Find out what makes him so neurotic about rented suits.
0: What'll you do?
1: I've got my eye on a little number name of Amy. Hey, she's tricky without the bifocals.
0: Yeah, she is. Maybe we better all stick together and form a square dance.
1: Dozy-do on your own time, sailor. Bye now. Care to dance, Amy?
2: Oh, I'd love it. Where are you?
1: What?
2: My own pathetic little joke, Mr. Shannon. I'm so nearsighted without my glasses.
1: And quite lovely, too. You dance like a girl who it doesn't matter if she wears bifocals.
2: Well, when I get home, I'm going to put what you said under my pillow to cherish on the cold winter old-maid evenings.
1: Oh, I wouldn't say that. I'll bet when John, the manual training teacher, finds a proper dress suit, he'll marry you like crazy.
2: It still disturbs you that he wants the one you're wearing?
1: I met another guy who wanted it. Guy who killed a man just so as I'd stop long enough for him to strip the coat off my back.
2: Oh, I'm a lucky girl, Slate.
1: How?
2: Lucky you're not dead, too. But how long can a girl stay lucky? Whirl me, Slate. Whirl me.
3: And that's the way my place is furnished, Miss Duval. I made all the furniture myself.
0: Oh, it's so refreshing to talk to a man who's so handy with a cross-cut saw, Mr. Martin. Especially standing against a ship's rail.
3: Please, there's something I must ask you.
0: About a coat.
3: About just that. How are we going to get that coat from Mr. Shannon?
0: Oh, Slate'd give it to you if you'd let him know why you want it. Tell me. I'll tell him.
3: I'm afraid I can't.
0: Why not? Do I look like a girl who can't be trusted by a manual training teacher?
4: Sitting here in this deck chair and listening, Martin, I'd say get rid of her. You need me?
3: Come here, Ross. Recognize this man, Miss Duval?
0: Sure. He got hit in the face with a coat.
3: He kills Miss Duval. Don't you, Ross?
4: It's happened. What about her, Martin?
3: Take her to the cabin.
4: Uh-huh.
3: Keep her alive for a while. Maybe I can trade her for a coat pocket.

0: This stateroom please you, baby?
1: I'm trying to make up my mind. Silk drapes, beautiful furniture, crystal chandelier. Tell me something,
0: Ross, you can call me that. And stay away from that porthole, says it don't lead to no place but the ocean.
1: What's in Slate's coat?
0: The combination to the ship's safe. The teachers and me are going to knock it over. I only tell you because when it happens, you won't be no place at all.
1: Can I have my pocketbook?
0: Sure, take it. I can enjoy watching a lipstick job.
1: Thanks. You know, a funny thing happened this evening. Slate tore his coat. I mended it for him. And while I was playing nip and tuck with a thimble, something fell out of it. A piece of paper.
0: Hey, that's what we're after.
1: A piece of paper with four numbers on it. In two columns. This piece of paper.
0: The combination. Here, give it to me.
1: No, you don't. Uh-oh, Ross.
0: You knucklehead. You tossed it out the porthole, so help me.
1: How much money in that safe, honey?
0: Lots. That's why I'm going to blast you where you're standing.
1: I can remember those numbers, Ross. You need me, honey? Sure you need me. You and me?
2: Golly. We're mischievous, huh?
1: Devil may care, honey. Impish.

0: It's just as the travel folders told me it would be. I stand on a moonlit deck, watch Havana's lights glow in the water, a strong, dangerous man at my side. I found romance on the all-inclusive tour.
1: Hey, that was pretty, Amy. I'll get poetic about the tail coat I'm wearing. Make it scan why a purser got a bullet through his heart. Why? Well, I didn't even raise my hand. Hi, Teacher John.
2: You wanted to know why a man was killed?
1: Yeah. Yeah, it bothers me.
2: I'll tell you in simple phrases. He annoyed us. The coat, Mr. Shannon. Take it off. Give it to me.
1: Ah, you're cruel, Teacher John. I'd catch my death of cold.
2: The correct usage is you'll catch your death. No descriptive phrases.
1: Yeah, I always stunk in grammar. Where's Sailor?
2: I've left her in the hands of a man who makes a specialty of killing. Matriculated in it.
1: Where is she?
2: When you've rid yourself of the coat, I'll...
1: Sure, John boy. I'll rid myself. That's right, teacher. That's what I'll do. Your boyfriend swim, Amy?
0: Like a fish.
1: A rackety ray for him. Show me, teacher. Hey, look at him. Fellow could take lessons, huh?
0: If you're curious about the feeling in your back, it's a gun slate. It'll go away after I've gone through your pockets.
1: Gee, this is adult education, the things a fellow picks up. Tell me what you're looking for, Amy, and we'll play at twosies.
0: Oh, it's not there. What have you done with it? It's not there.
1: What's not there?
0: We've been fools, idiots, like children. It's not there.
1: Oh, don't cry, baby. It's a big world. There must be other fellas' pockets you can frisk. Here, let me hold the gun so you can blow your nose. Then we'll go find Sailor, huh?

0: You people must have lost your way. The dancing's done.
1: How'd I do, honey?
2: I liked it.
1: Then I did good. Close the door. Hello, you beautiful safe, you. Okay, baby, name the numbers.
2: Take it easy. Don't get me flustered.
1: Okay, doll. Numbers. Hey, what was that?
2: I dropped my purse.
1: Tough. Tell me numbers.
2: Let's see.
1: Come on.
2: The first number was 16.
1: Right or left?
2: I don't know. Just the four numbers on the paper. The first was 16.
1: We'll try it to the right. 16. Then what?
2: 35.
1: Okay. 35. And?
2: 22.
1: Oh, happy, happy day. Right, 22. The last number, honey?
2: 43, I think.
1: Don't think with me, honey. Not with me. I got a heater. Says
2: 43.
1: That's my baby. Left 43. It don't open, honey. You're gonna die, honey. Right now, honey.
2: You could have done something wrong.
1: On a safe? On a saxophone, maybe. Not a safe. Close your eyes, honey.
2: 48.
1: Huh?
2: 48. That's what the last number was. Not 43.
1: Well, we'll try. Ooh, money, money, money, money, money. Take a fistful, lady.
2: I like
1: it. Oh, pockets full. Do it. Then we'll tiptoe off this tub like a seafaring Arab.
2: And drink a toast to a life of crime.
1: Ain't it fun?
3: Sit down, Amy.
4: Why did you bring me here?
3: Shannon's place has never entertained a schoolteacher like you, dear. Now, I've got you. I'll never let you go.
4: Because you've fallen in love with me?
3: Well, because you add class to the joint.
4: You'll keep me?
3: Only until you tell me what they did with Sailor. After that, it's between us. You know.
4: You made a mistake, Slate. Now I'll never tell you.
3: I could twist your arm, slap it out of you.
4: Try it, Slate. I won't cry out. You'll see. Go on. Try it.
3: My mom told me never to strike a girl who wears bifocals. Slate Shannon speaking. Yeah. Sure, LaSalle. I'll come to the pokey. Mind if I bring a girl? Aw, now that's sweet of you. Thanks, LaSalle, pal.
4: You won't take me to the police. Oh, well, I won't.
3: Sure you will, Amy. Because I'll forget what Mom told me if you don't.
5: This thing of coat snatching, I do not understand, Shannon. It's not in my line.
3: Try hard, LaSalle, I told you. Manual training fellow walked in with Amy here, tried to tear it off my back. And at the party, Amy pulled a gun on me, then Sailor...
5: Please, Senor Shannon. What little games you play with yourselves does not concern me.
4: Oh, you're so perceptive, Senor LaSalle. Hmm? It was only a practical joke John and I were playing. Your topics make us feel like children all over again.
3: Yeah, I remember. I took the teeth braces off one of you.
5: Which brings us to the matters of violence. Violence one, the dead purser off the SS Huron.
3: I phoned him into you.
5: We will never forget your courtesy. Put in your claim for your nickel. Violence two, the man who was fished out of Havana Harbor with his shrunken suit and a galloping pneumonia.
4: That would be John Martin. I wish I could have seen him.
5: And violence three, the violence done to the safe of the ship SS Huron. Done by the hand of Senorita Duval.
3: You're crazy. Sailor's done a lot of things. Safe cracking's not one of her... Hey, maybe that's one she kept from me. That girl.
5: Do not laugh, Shannon. Your Miss Duval is in grave trouble. Her purse was found at the scene of the crime. This purse. It is hers, no?
3: You can buy one like it in every dollar store in Havana.
5: It is hers. Everything in it pointed to Senorita Duval. The perfume, the lipstick, the no money, and her name written on every loose piece of paper in the bag.
3: That's my Sailor.
5: Find her, Shannon. Bring her to us. If we find her first, I will not answer for the consequence to her. Adios, Senor. Senorita.
4: Ross's place beyond the pier. He's there all right. The lights are on.
3: Come on, I'll give you a hand out of the boat.
4: All right.
3: You understand why I let you bring me here, don't you?
4: Because your girlfriend robbed a safe and ran out on you.
3: With a thug you hired. I want to see the man about a girl, and you want to see him about some money. That makes us friends for life.
4: Your teacher's pet, Slate.
3: I'll clap your blackboard erasers sometime.
1: Well, if it ain't Amy and Shannon, come on in.
3: You been expecting us, Ross?
1: Sure. The fireplace is all aflame and the refreshments are ready. Come in, honey cake. Our guests are here.
2: Hi, Slate. Cozy, isn't it? Hi, Amy.
4: Where's the money?
1: In four neat bundles. You, her, and me. To each a bundle.
3: What about John?
1: It's been bandied about. He's too wet to handle money.
3: That's right. You know, the rumor's liable to get around that he killed that purser.
4: Let's see the money.
1: Get it, honey cake.
2: Anything you say, Boopsie. Everybody stand in line.
3: Ah, this is a new sailor.
2: Boopsie showed me how to get fun out of life. All you have to do is know numbers, open a safe, and the money just spills out at you. The things my Boopsie knows.
3: Boopsie, my arm on your shoulder, my hand in yours. You're a better man than I am.
1: Don't reach for anything, just the dough.
4: Something bothers me about this, Slate.
3: What?
4: All that money. It doesn't have to be shared so many ways. Does it, Ross?
1: What are you talking about? Amy, don't be crazy. You can...
4: There's your new fellow, Miss Duvall. Weep. That's all I'll give you.
3: Now take it easy, Amy.
4: We came here for this, Slate.
2: Look, you don't have to shoot me. You can have my part of the money.
3: Mine, too. Four bundles. You can have all of them here.
4: Half is yours, Slate.
3: No, here, take... I said take it.
4: Oh!
3: Get it out of the fire, Amy.
4: Oh, my money! It'll burn! Oh, please help me! Help me get my money!
3: Yeah, just let me have that gun. Come on, Amy.
4: It'll burn!
2: No, it won't.
3: Thanks for the gun.
2: Eleanor to break her heart, Slate. The dough's just toasted. Here. Now you can get me out of here.
3: You burn your hands?
2: My fingernail polish is running.
3: That's tough. Let me ask you something. You dropped that pocketbook because you wanted someone to look for you, didn't you?
2: I knew you'd find me.
3: Let's go home. You've been gone a long time.

0: Taylor.
1: What do you want?
0: Come here for a minute.
1: Why?
0: Just come here, will you?
1: All right. What do you want?
0: I want you to autograph this picture of you to me.
1: Where'd you get that picture?
0: I went into the post office to buy a 3-cent stamp, and there you were, staring me in the face.
1: Gail Duval, alias Sailor, at large. 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Identifying mark. Tattoo of a battleship on the left upper shoulder. Well, who told them that?
0: All desperate criminals are supposed to be tattooed. So I told them you were tattooed.
1: Now, that's nice. Now, all Havana will think I've got a battleship on my shoulder.
0: Come here.
1: Cut it out.
0: Come here. All right, huh?
1: Sure. Battleship. You've just been piped aboard.
2: And so our two stars, Humphrey Bogart and Lauren Bacall, have brought to a close our latest bold venture story. Special music was composed and conducted by David Rose. May we invite you to listen again next week at this time for another exciting adventure starring Humphrey Bogart and Lauren Bacall together in Bold Venture.

0: Mr. and Mrs. North, starring Joseph Curtin and Alice Frost. Unlike most people, Pam and Jerry North don't consider it a crime to be mixed up in a murder. And in some cases, the mix-up takes place before the murder even happens. For example, let's take a look into a theatrical office in Midtown Manhattan and find out why a popular baritone like Victor Stefano is seeking the advice of his manager, Gilbert Spire.
1: I tell you, I'm going out of my mind, Gilbert. I can't sleep. I can't eat. I can't even sing anymore.
2: Now, calm down a minute.
1: Calm down, he says. How can I be calm when this hangs over my head like a sword?
2: Well, just what is the trouble, Victor? What makes you think your wife is trying to murder you, huh?
1: I told you before. It's the little things. Like her staring at me. Like waking up in the middle of the night and finding her hovering over my bed. I'm afraid to let her out of my sight.
2: But what has she actually done, eh?
1: That's just it. Nothing. Nothing I can put my finger on. If I could only catch her at something, my worries would be over. If I could only fathom what is going on in her mind.
2: Now, look, Victor. You've been working too hard. Too many appearances at the opera. Too many concerts.
1: What has that to do with it? You think I'm imagining all this?
2: Well, if you seriously think your wife is trying to kill you, why don't you go to the police, eh?
1: Because there is nothing to tell them. There is no evidence. That is why I thought of the Norths. They might be able to help me.
2: Mr. and Mrs. North?
1: Why not? They have had experience in murder cases. Perhaps they can prevent one from taking place.
2: But you hardly know them, and they've never met your wife.
1: All the more reason for calling them in. He is a publisher, and I can introduce them to Yvonne without arousing suspicion.
2: Now, wait a minute, Victor.
1: No. I can't afford to wait any longer. It may be too late. I'll invite them to my house tonight.
2: All right. If you want to bring in a couple of amateur detectives, go ahead and invite them. But if I were you, I'd get the police.
3: Are you sure this is the right apartment, Jerry?
4: Darling, there's only one Victor Stefano in this building. Although I must say I can't understand why he insisted on inviting us over here. I hardly know the man.
3: Well, aren't you going to publish his memoirs or something?
4: I will if he'll write them, but the last time I broached the subject, he...
3: Yes?
4: Good evening.
3: How do you do?
4: I don't believe we've ever had the pleasure of meeting you, Mrs. Stefano. I'm Jerry North.
3: Who?
4: Jerry North. And this is Mrs. North.
3: How do you do, Mrs. Stefano? How do you do?
4: Well, shall we go in?
3: In where?
4: Inside. I mean, we're Mr. and Mrs. North. Weren't you expecting us?
3: No. Mr. Stefano didn't say a thing.
5: Oh, now, isn't that just like a man? He invites people over for an evening and then forgets to tell you about it. Jerry does it all the time.
3: Oh, wait. Huh? Wait, Mrs. North.
5: Wait?
3: Yes, I'd rather you wouldn't go in just now. The place is a mess. Can't we make it some other time?
5: Oh, but Mr. Stefano insisted on our coming tonight.
3: That's strange. He's not home.
4: Well, for Pete's sake.
3: I'd ask you to come in, but I'm late for an engagement downtown, and I still have to dress.
5: Oh, that's perfectly all right. Well, we'll just forget about the whole thing.
3: Well, I'm terribly embarrassed.
5: Oh, don't be silly. We don't mind. Come

0: I don't get it, Pam. I don't get it at all.
1: What, dear? The fact that Mr. Stefano wasn't in?
0: No, the fact that you insisted on coming back home.
1: Oh.
0: Any other night, you'd have tried to make a big mystery out of something like this.
1: Well, it is a mystery in a way. But it seems so personal, I didn't think we had a right to investigate it. Besides, I just know that Mrs. Stefano is innocent.
0: Innocent of what?
1: Anything.
0: Well, I don't know who's responsible for the mix-up, but I had a feeling she was lying to us all the time we were at the door.
1: That's why I believed in her. She lied so badly.
2: Hmm?
1: Well, isn't it true, Jerry? Bad liars are usually nice people.
0: Sorry, but I don't follow that one. And if I... Uh-oh, there's a telegram on the floor.
1: Oh, who's it from?
0: Wait a second now, and I'll see. Well, here's the answer to the mystery. Please cancel engagement for tonight. Wife has theater date and can't be home. We'll call you tomorrow morning, signed Victor Stefano.
1: Well, I knew it'd be something like that. Only Mr. Stefano should have called up instead of sending us a telegram.
0: Maybe he did while we were out to dinner. After all, I'll get it, dear. Hello?
3: Megan.
0: Hi, Bill. How are you?
3: Oh, pretty good.
0: Something on your mind?
3: Well, it isn't exactly a blank. Say, how soon can you and Pam get up to the Lordo Apartments?
0: Lordo Apartments? Why, we were just up there to see Victor Stefano.
3: That's why I'm calling you, Jerry. Victor Stefano is dead.
0: What?
3: He was murdered less than an hour ago.
0: What's the story, Bill? How did it happen?
4: Well, that's exactly what I'm trying to find out.
1: What are you acting so mysterious about? Is he still there?
4: No. The body's been removed. But he was murdered in this apartment.
1: Oh, Bill, when? Who killed him? Hey, have you got any leads?
4: Now, Pam.
1: But we have to know, Bill. We were here before, and we... Oh, I'm sorry. I didn't know anybody else was here.
4: Mr. and Mrs. North, this is Gilbert Spire, Mr. Stefano's manager.
0: Oh, how do you do?
1: How do you do?
5: I'm glad you're able to get here, Mr. North. Although I don't understand why you weren't here before.
1: But we were.
4: When?
0: I told you on the phone. We were here just before you called up.
5: Are you sure you were in this apartment, Mr. North?
1: Why, of course. Mrs. Stefano answered the door.
4: Oh, she did, did she? Well, what'd she say to you?
0: Well, she acted very peculiar, Bill. She wouldn't let us in.
4: Did she say why?
1: Well, she... Bill, what is this? Why are you cross-examining us? Don't you believe we were here?
6: Of course they weren't, Lieutenant. I told you they were lying.
0: What?
6: I don't know what they're trying to do, but it's a good thing you had me waiting in the other room to hear their story.
1: What story?
6: This lie you're telling about being here talking to Mrs. Stefano.
5: Yes, why are you lying, Mr. North?
0: Who's lying? If you don't think we're telling the truth, just get Mrs. Stefano and we'll prove it.
6: Mrs. Stefano? Are you crazy? I am Mrs. Stefano.
0: Wait a minute. If this woman is Mrs. Stefano, who's the one who answered the door for us?
6: That is what I would like to know. How did she get into this apartment, and what was she doing here?
4: Well, it's beginning to look as if she was here to murder your husband, Mrs. Stefano.
1: Oh, now, Bill, don't jump to conclusions. I'm sure that sweet little girl had nothing to do with it. She couldn't have.
5: Why not, Mrs. North?
1: This may sound silly to a man who manages business affairs, but there was something about her, Mr. Spire. Something very soft and frightened, like Little Red Riding Hood.
4: Oh, for crying out loud.
1: Well, there was, Bill. She had such a gentle expression and such big open eyes.
4: Anything like the ones in this picture, Pam?
1: Oh, what picture?
4: The one I found in this locket. Here, take a look.
1: Why, Bill, that's her. Whose locket is this?
4: Well, hers, I imagine. Found it right here in the apartment.
6: Just a minute, Lieutenant. I know who this woman is.
4: Who?
6: Mr. Spire's secretary, Sally Ford.
4: What?
6: Well, that's her picture, Gilbert. And if she was in this apartment tonight, she must have killed my husband.
4: Why do you say that, Mrs. Stefano? What do you know about Sally Ford?
6: A great deal more than I want to know.
5: Now, Mrs. Stefano, please.
6: Well, why conceal it, Gilbert? Everybody knows what has been going on.
4: Everybody but me. All I've heard is her name.
6: Well, I wish I had never heard it. She did everything she could to come between Mr. Stefano and me.
5: Oh, it wasn't as bad as all that, Ivan.
6: Wasn't it? Are you going to stand there and deny there wasn't anything between them?
5: Well, it might have been a harmless flirtation, perhaps, but certainly nothing more.
6: Oh, how can you say that, Gilbert? I threatened to leave him if he did not give her up. And this morning he said he was going to.
4: Well, that's how it happened. She came over here tonight, and he told her he was through, so she...

0: She killed him.
1: No, I won't believe it. Just because you found her locket in this apartment...
0: I didn't find it in the apartment, Pam. I found it in Mr. Stefano's hand when I examined the body.
1: Well, that doesn't mean that she killed him.
0: Doesn't it? Now, look at the way this chain's broken. It was torn from her neck during a struggle. Well, Stefano reached out and grabbed this locket in an effort to protect himself. And that's the last thing he ever did.

0: Bill, are you sure you won't reconsider before Miss Ford answers the doorbell? After all, arresting an innocent woman...
1: She's not an innocent woman, Pam. And it won't do any good to tell me about Red Riding Hood.
0: But if you make a false arrest...
2: Pam, will you let the poor man alone?
3: Yes?
1: Miss Ford?
3: Yes?
0: Don't be afraid, Miss Ford. You remember us, don't you?
3: Oh, no!
1: I wouldn't try that if I were you. Don't. Trying to slam the door won't help your case any, Miss Ford. I'm Lieutenant Wigan, homicide.
3: Well, what do you want of me?
1: I want you to come down to headquarters for questioning. I'm taking you in on suspicion of murder.
3: But I didn't kill him. I swear I didn't. He was dead when I got there.
1: Who? Don't you know who I was talking about?
3: Well, I knew he was dead. I admit that much.
1: Then you better come with me and admit the rest of it.
3: No, wait. I had no reason to kill Mr. Stefano. I was very close to him.
1: Perhaps a little too close. Get your things, Miss Ford. You're going to be gone for some time.
3: But you're not even listening to me. Won't you give me a chance to explain?
1: Sure, go ahead. What's your alibi?
3: Well, I haven't got an alibi.
0: Hey, you see, Bill?
1: See what?
0: A good murderess would have one.
1: Who said she was a good murderess?
3: I'm not one at all.
1: Then what were you doing in Mr. Stefano's apartment tonight? How'd you happen to be there just about the time of the murder?
3: He sent for me. I mean, he left a message for me to come there. But he was dead when I opened the door.
1: Is that why you didn't call the police?
3: Well, I was so frightened, I didn't know what to do. And then the doorbell rang.
0: Was that us?
3: Yes. I didn't know who you were, and I was afraid you'd think I had something to do with the murder. So I didn't let you in.
2: But you could have told us you weren't Mrs. Stefano.
3: Well, I didn't want to get involved with the police.
1: Then you should have picked up this locket before you left the apartment.
0: Where did you get that?
1: I found it in Mr. Stefano's hand. He tore it from your neck just before you killed him.
3: No, somebody put it there. Somebody's trying to frame me.
1: Now, take it easy, Miss Ford. You're in this deep enough already.
4: Say, what's going on
3: Dick,
4: here?
3: Dick, you keep out of this, please.
1: Now, wait a minute. Who are you?
4: Dick Ford.
3: He's my brother. But he doesn't know anything about it.
4: The heck I don't. You're on the wrong track, copper. Sally didn't murder Mr. Stefano.
1: How do you know?
4: Because I did it. Myself.
3: Dick! What do you say?
4: I killed him. I did it to get even with him for the way he was treating you.
3: Dick.
4: I know it was a crazy thing to do, but I couldn't help myself. I didn't want to kill him. I just wanted to beat him up.
1: And what happened?
4: He reached for a gun and I grabbed hold of his arm. We fought for a minute, but he pulled the trigger before I could get the gun out of his hand. Bullet went right through him.
1: Well, I'm sorry, Mr. Ford, but you can't protect your sister with a story like that.
4: What do you mean? I kill him in self-defense.
1: Oh, sure, sure. You shot him with his own gun. Only he wasn't shot, Mr. Ford. He was stabbed.

0: It's no use, Pam. Bill's got an airtight case against her, and there's nothing you can do about it.
1: Well, I'm not going to let her spend the night in jail just because he arrested her. I just know she's innocent.
0: Well, I don't. That brother of hers looks like a cutthroat that probably runs in the family.
1: Oh, don't be silly, Jerry. She isn't anything like her brother.
0: All right. I'm sorry I mentioned it. Now let's go home and get some sleep. We've been walking all over the city of New York.
1: Oh, but it's so nice out, Jerry. Let's just walk a little while longer.
0: What for? Where are you taking me to?
1: Oh, no place.
0: No place, huh? Isn't that Mr. Stefano's apartment house on the corner?
1: Hmm? Oh, is it?
0: As if you didn't know. What's the idea of dragging me back here? What are you up to now?
1: Well, so much has been left undone, Jerry. I mean, there's no actual proof that Sally's the one who...
0: What's Miller?
1: Over there at the side entrance of the building. Is that Mrs. Stefano?
0: It is, at that. I wonder what she's doing there.
1: Well, let's ask her. Mrs. Stefano! Oh, just a minute, Mrs. Stefano. Don't run away.
0: Oh, that's funny. She ducked into that alley as soon as you called her.
1: You think she heard me?
0: Of course she did. Quick, let's follow her.
1: Oh, into that dark alley?
0: It probably leads to the basement of the building. Come on, dear. We'll lose her if we don't hurry. Oh. Easy now. She must be around here somewhere.
1: Jerry, sort of creepy in here. Nothing but dark walls to look at.
0: Well, don't look at the walls, dear. Look for Mrs. Stefano.
1: She could be lurking behind any one of them. Oh, golly, what was that?
0: I'm sorry I bumped into an ash can.
1: Well, I wish you'd tell me when you're going to do things like that. I thought I was dead. Mrs. North. Good heavens. It's me, Mrs. North. Mrs. Stefano.
0: Well, what are you trying to do? Scare the life out of us?
1: Oh, I'm sorry. I did not mean to frighten you.
2: What did you mean to do? Why did you run away from us just now?
1: Well, I got a call to come downstairs. Just now, a man with a mysterious voice called up and told me to meet him here.
2: Just now?
1: Yes. He said he'd kill me if I told anyone about it. So I was afraid to speak to you.
2: Where is this man?
1: I don't know.
0: Sounds awfully phony to me.
2: Me too. That phone call probably was a trick to get you out of the house. Somebody wanted to be in your apartment while you weren't there.
1: What for?
0: I don't know, but we'd better get right upstairs and find out.

0: Let's look around. Oh, my goodness. Who's that? Sounds like there's somebody in the kitchen.
1: Wait. I'll go see.
0: Yeah, this way, Mr. North. The pantry door's right over here. Can you see through the glass?
1: Just about. There's a man in there fiddling around with the refrigerator.
0: What's he doing?
1: Holy mackerel, it's Dick Ford, the girl's brother.
0: Open the door, quick.
1: All right, just let me get my hand on something solid and I will. Now stand back. There we are, Mr. Ford.
2: What?
1: There we are, I said, or I'll hit you over the head with this chair.
2: I wasn't doing anything.
1: No? What'd you come here for? And why'd you call up Mrs. Stefano and threaten to kill her?
2: Because I wanted to search this apartment.
0: Search it for what?
2: Evidence. Somebody's trying to frame my sister. And I've got to prove she didn't do it.
0: Well, that's no excuse for threatening my life.
2: Maybe it isn't. But I'm glad I came here just the same. Look what I found behind the stove, Mr. North.
1: What?
2: The murder weapon. All wrapped up in some newspapers. With a pair of blood-stained gloves.
0: Let me see those gloves.
1: Just a minute, Mrs. Stefano. I'll take those gloves.
0: But they're mine.
2: You bet your life they're yours. They've got your initials on them.
0: Then Mrs. Stefano is the one...
3: Oh, no, I didn't.
1: We'll see about that, Mrs. Stefano. At police headquarters.

0: Yes?
1: Mr. and Mrs. North are here to see you, Lieutenant.
0: Okay, send them in.
2: You want me to go, Lieutenant?
0: Oh, no. Stay where you are, Mr. Spire. The Norths will be interested to know what you've been telling me about Mrs. Stefano and her husband's suspicions about her. At least it explains why...
3: Bill, I've got to talk to you, Bill.
0: Oh, well, what's all the excitement about, Jerry?
4: We've got the murderer.
0: Oh, really?
5: We have, Bill. She's right outside.
0: You mean she's downstairs in a nice little cell? I've got Miss Sally Foran under lock and key.
5: Oh, well, you'd just better let her out, because she didn't commit the murder. It was Mrs. Stefano.
0: Mrs. Stefano?
4: That's right, Bill. We've got the murder weapon and the gloves she wore when she used it. Here, look.
0: Hey, what kind of gag is this?
4: No gag. Dick Ford found this package behind the stove in Mrs. Stefano's apartment.
0: Well, he must have planted it there himself, the crazy fool. This isn't the murder weapon.
5: How do you know?
0: Because I've got the murder weapon right here in my desk. I've had it there for some time.
5: Are you sure it's the right one?
0: Well, of course I'm sure. I found it myself, didn't I?
5: Where? How do you know it's the one that killed Mr. Stefano?
0: Oh, I know, all right. Because I found it in Mr. Stefano's body.
5: I just don't understand it, Bill.
0: Well, you would if you'd stopped trying to defend the wrong person. You see, Pam, the murder weapon isn't a knife. It's a letter opener with a steel blade 5 inches long. And now that I've had time to make a few inquiries, I found out who it belongs to.
4: Who?
0: Mr. Spire's secretary, Sally Ford. Isn't that right, Mr. Spire?
2: Now, just a moment, Lieutenant. I never made any such statement. I told you Miss Ford had a letter opener like the one you've got there. But I didn't say that one was hers.
0: Well, it is just the same. Her fingerprints were all over it.
5: But what about the knife and the bloodstained gloves?
4: Yeah, they were just plants, dear. Dick Ford was trying to frame Mrs. Stefano for the sake of her sister.
0: Exactly.
5: Well, I still don't believe that Sally did it.
0: Well, if you need personal proof, I think I can give it to you. You'll see in just a moment. Tom.
1: Yes, sir.
0: Send Miss Sally Ford in here, will you? I'd like to speak to her.
1: Yes, sir.
5: Bill, what are you up to?
0: Well, I don't usually do things like this, Pam. But just to convince you and Mr. Spire that Sally is guilty, I'm going to confront her with a murder weapon and let you watch her reaction.
4: I don't get it, Bill. What'll her reaction prove?
0: Plenty, I think. If she's innocent, she should have no reaction at all.
2: And if she's guilty?
0: If she's guilty, Mr. Spire, this letter opener will make her very uncomfortable. In fact, it might even drive her into a confession.
5: Oh, she won't react to that letter opener at all.
0: Won't she?
5: No, because it isn't hers, and she didn't kill Mr. Stefano.
0: Oh, she's at the door.
6: You wanted to see me, Lieutenant?
0: Yes, come in, Miss Ford. How do you feel?
6: All right, I guess. You letting me go?
0: Why, no. I just wanted to ask a few more questions.
6: About what?
0: About this letter opener, Miss Ford.
6: Good heavens.
0: Do you happen to know who it belongs to?
6: Where did you get that?
0: That's my question, Miss Ford. Do you know who it belongs to?
6: Yes, it belongs to me.
0: I thought so.
6: But what's it doing here? How did you get hold of it?
0: I got hold of it when the medical examiner removed it from Mr. Stefano's body.
6: No.
0: Don't say no, Miss Ford. It's the weapon that was used to commit the murder, and you're the one who used it.
6: No, I didn't. I haven't seen that letter opener for over a week. It's been missing from my desk.
0: Can you prove that?
6: Well, I can't actually prove that it was missing, but it was. Don't you see I'm being framed by the one who stole it?
0: I don't see anything of the kind. And if you can't prove what you say, you'll go to the chair for the murder of Victor Stefano.
6: I won't, I tell you.
4: Look out, Bill, she got the letter opener.
0: Here, you put that down.
6: Stay where you are.
0: Put it down,
6: oh.
0: I said.
6: My head.
0: Well, that's better. Now, sit down and behave yourself. Well, Pam, are you satisfied?
5: Completely, Bill. Now I know she didn't do it.
0: What?
5: You proved it yourself by what you just did.
0: I don't follow you.
5: Well, it's simple, Bill. When she came at you with that letter opener, what did you do?
0: Reached out for her hand, of course.
5: Well, exactly. And that's what any man would have done, including Mr. Stefano.
0: I still don't follow you.
5: But we'll figure it out, Bill. Your whole case against Sally is based on the fact that her locket was found in the dead man's hand. And according to your theory, Mr. Stefano ripped it from her neck when she came at him with a letter opener.
0: Well, what about it?
5: Well, don't you understand, Bill? When somebody rushes at you with a knife or a letter opener, you don't reach for any lockets. You reach for the hand that's about to kill you.
0: Hey, then the locket was planted in Mr. Stefano's hand after he was murdered.
5: Why, of course it was. It was planted there by the real murderer.
4: And the real murderer invited Miss Ford to Stefano's apartment so she could take the blame for it.
6: Then I was framed.
5: Every step of the way. By the only one who could frame you.
0: Who?
5: Oh, don't you know, Mr. Spire? Or were you too busy noticing Miss Ford's reactions to the letter opener? Too busy to notice your own.
2: I beg your pardon?
5: Your little trap worked, Bill. Only it worked on Mr. Spire instead of Miss Ford. He was scared to death she wouldn't react properly.
2: That's a lie. You can't prove anything against me. I had no reason for killing Stefano. He was my best client.
6: And you took him for plenty, Mr. Spire. As his business manager, you had charge of all his financial affairs, and you could use his money whatever way you pleased.
2: Don't be a fool.
6: Don't you be one. What I'm saying is the truth. Mr. Stefano suspected you of misusing his money, and he told me so. He told me he was going to ask you for an exact accounting.
5: And you were afraid to face that accounting. So you killed him and framed your own secretary.
4: Watch him, Bill.
0: Oh, no, you don't. You're not getting out of here just yet, Mr. Spire.
2: You let me go.
0: Not for a long time, Mr. Spire. Until we've had a chance to take your fingerprints and see that they match the ones on the inside of this locket. Come with me, Mr. Spire. You're going to have your picture taken. Well, Pam, your hunch about Miss Ford was absolutely right. Spire's the guilty man, and his account books furnish the motive. He swindled Stefano out of almost half his property.
4: Well, Pam's hunches are always right, Bill.
5: Oh, not always, dear.
0: Well, almost. You know, I don't know why I bother about clues and things when you're around. I should just blindfold you and let you point to the murder.
5: No, I don't think I'd have pointed to Mr. Spire, Bill. Not until you twisted that letter opener out of Sally's hand. Now, that's another reason I knew she was innocent from the very beginning.
0: What?
5: Her hands. They were so soft and attractive.
4: Yes, they were sort of pretty, weren't they?
5: Hmm?
4: Yeah, sort of small and dainty, like a little girl.
5: Oh, is that so? I didn't know that you'd taken to noticing other women's hands, Jerry.
4: Well, I didn't really notice them, darling. I was just following one of your hunches.
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23: Dragnet, the documented drama of an actual crime. For the next 30 minutes, in cooperation with the Los Angeles Police Department, you will travel step by step on the side of the law through an actual case transcribed from official police files. From beginning to end, from crime to punishment, Dragnet is the story of your police force in action.
24: It was Monday, September 20th. It was cold in Los Angeles. We were working the day watch out of forgery division, shoplift detail. My partner's Frank Smith. The boss is Chief of Detectives Thad Brown. My name's Friday. We were on our way out from the office, and it was 9:45 a.m. when we got to the 8th floor of the Whitfield Department Store. Security office.
25: Yes, sir. Can I help you?
24: We'd like to see Mr. Dunlop. I believe he's expecting us.
25: Your name?
24: Joe Friday.
25: Oh, yes. You want to go right in?
24: Thank you.
26: Thanks, man.
24: This door here?
25: Yes, go right in.
27: Come on in.
24: Hi, Jerry. You know Frank, don't you?
27: Sure. How's it going?
24: Hi, Jerry.
27: You boys want to sit down?
24: Thank you.
27: I'll have the girl sent up.
24: Okay.
28: Yes, sir?
27: You want to have Miss Evans sent up, please?
28: Miss Evans, yes, sir.
27: Well, I'd like to ask you guys a favor.
24: What's that, Jerry?
27: Poor kid thinks this whole thing is her fault. I'd appreciate it if you could take it easy on her.
24: Well, we'll do our best.
0: Sure.
24: What'd they get away with this time?
27: Oh, here's a list.
24: Thank you.
27: Here's a copy for you, Frank.
0: Oh, thanks.
24: You got any idea when they were in?
27: It's hard to tell for sure. We're open Friday night, and then Saturday's a pretty rough day. It wasn't until after closing we found it. I figured they either moved in late Friday night or early Saturday morning.
24: Miss Evans' girl discovered the theft, did
27: she? No, she didn't know anything about it. The stock clerk found it. He was running through the inventory to replace the coats and suits. Noticed there were several that couldn't be accounted for. He called me.
24: Mm-hmm.
27: Evans' girl's in the department. I talked to her this morning. It looks like she waited on a pair.
0: She able to come up with any kind of description?
27: Yeah, I think she'll be able to help us. Oh, excuse me. Yes?
1: Miss Evans is here.
27: Well, send her in, please.
1: Yes, sir.
27: Come in.
2: You wanted to see me, Mr. Dunlap?
27: Yes, would you come in, please?
2: Yes, sir.
27: Oh, Miss Evans, this is Sergeant Friday and Officer Smith. They're from the police department.
0: How are you doing, Miss?
2: Hello. I don't know why you want to see me, Mr. Dunlap. I told you I didn't know anything about them. I told you. You've got to believe me. I didn't have anything to do with them. I never saw them before.
27: Now, you just sit down, Miss Evans.
2: Thank you.
27: Now, the officers are here to just talk to you. They want to ask you a couple of questions. There's nothing wrong.
2: You mean I'm not going to lose my job?
27: No.
2: Really? You're not going to fire me?
27: We never even considered it.
2: I don't know how to thank you. My first job and to have a thing like this happen. I sure appreciate it. Anything you want to know, I'll tell you. You just ask, I'll tell you.
24: All right, Miss Evans. Have you any idea who might have stolen the merchandise?
2: Well, didn't you tell them what I said, Mr. Dunlap?
27: Well, I thought it would be better if they heard it from you.
2: Oh, I see. Well, I think I know who they were. I've tried to remember all the people I waited on, everyone. There's only two that stand out, like they were different.
0: How do you mean different, miss?
2: Well, they didn't seem like the other customers. You know, like they really wanted to buy something. Yeah. They just wanted to look around. I could tell they didn't really want to take anything with them. We had a course on that in school, how to tell if a customer really wanted to buy.
24: Mm-hmm.
2: That was one of the class problems, to sell a customer who didn't really want to buy anything.
24: Yes, ma'am. Now, about these people, what was it they did that makes you think they might have been the shoplifters?
2: Well, first, the way they talked. I was trying to wait on other people at the same time, and they kept me showing them all kinds of things. It took me almost a half an hour to clean up after they left.
0: There were two people, is that right?
2: Yeah, a man and a woman.
24: Can you give us a description of them?
2: I told Mr. Dunlap all about it. You want me to go over it again?
27: I've got it, Joe. I'm having it typed for you now.
24: All right, fine.
2: You want me to tell it again?
24: Well, we'll check it with you. Yes, ma'am.
0: What kind of things these people want to see, ma'am?
2: Oh, just about everything at the counter. They had me so mixed up, I didn't know what to do. Told you I was trying to wait on another customer. A woman who wanted to buy a suit, I kept trying to take care of her. She finally left. These two were causing so much trouble. Every time I left them, I couldn't even take care of the woman. She got mad and left. I don't really blame her. You know, Mr. Dunlap, there really should be more people up there. Only three girls, and when we get busy, there just aren't enough to go around. Lots of customers walk out.
27: Mm-hmm. Well, we'll see what we can do.
2: Lots of times they walk out without buying something because there isn't anybody to help them.
27: Mm-hmm.
24: This woman who walked out, could you describe her for us?
2: You bet. She was real nice. Had a lot of patience. Kept waiting for me to go back and take care of the troublemakers. Never said a word.
0: Well, can you tell us what she looked like?
2: Well, I'd say she's about 35. It's hard to say for sure. She took real good care of herself. You know, hair all nice and good makeup. Not cheap, like. Nice hands and a manicure.
24: Was she carrying any packages when she came in, do you remember?
2: Gee, I gotta think about that. I don't think so. Oh, you know, a couple of paper bags, like from the notions department. Maybe face cream or cologne, things like that.
24: No large boxes?
2: No. I don't see why you're so interested in her. The other two were the ones who caused the trouble. They're the ones who must have taken things. Why are you asking about the lady?
24: How was she dressed, do you remember?
2: Oh, just beautifully. Had on a gray suit with large lapels. Kind of peplum that came out like this. Rhinestone buttons, beautifully good taste.
0: She wearing a coat?
2: Mm-hmm. Long. Had a stand-up collar, real full skirt, tight bodice.
24: Where was she looking at the suits?
2: Over by the counter. She'd hold them up, you know, in front of the mirror. She knew what she wanted, looked at the material, the way they were made. She'd have bought if I could have spent a little time with her. She liked the merchandise, liked everything I showed her.
24: Mm-hmm. How many things did you take off the racks for?
2: I guess she looked at a dozen styles. You know, a dozen real high-style suits. That seemed to be all she was interested in. You don't think she had anything to do with it stealing, though, do you?
24: Well, looks like she was the one who did the actual taking of the merchandise. The other two were there to keep you busy.
2: I can't believe that. She was so nice, never seemed to get upset, even when I couldn't spend more time with her. Real nice. Didn't get upset at all when she couldn't find what she wanted.
24: I'm afraid you're wrong there.
2: Hmm?
24: She found it. We continued to interrogate the witness. We got complete descriptions of the trio. Their physical appearance and their method of operation matched those of the gang Frank and I have been looking for the past 6 weeks. Alice Evans was shown mug shots of known shoplifters, but she was not able to give us an identification. We made arrangements for her to come down to the office and check additional mug files. The average citizen looks at shoplifting as a petty nuisance, which businessmen are expected to endure. This is not entirely true. Shoplifting is big business. Last year, hundreds of thousands of dollars worth of merchandise was stolen from stores in the Los Angeles area alone. Most of the goods stolen by organized gangs is sold to fences for final disposal. During the course of our investigation, we'd been working with Stores Protective Association, incorporating all of the security officers in the larger businesses. MO bulletins had been gotten out on the gang's activities. From what we'd been able to find out, there were three people working as a unit, two women and a man. The three suspects would enter a store and split up. One of the women would pretend to be looking at merchandise, while the other two suspects would engage the clerk in conversation, in that way keeping her away from the first member of the trio. The articles stolen were almost always either coats or suits, and we noticed that one line of merchandise seemed to attract the criminals more than others. Monday, 3:46 p.m. Frank and I went down to a second-hand clothing store on 5th Street to talk to the owner.
3: Be right with you.
24: Toby?
3: Yeah. Hi, fellas. What's going on?
24: Oh, we got some things we want to talk to you about, Toby.
3: Sure, just having a cup of coffee in the back. Come on, I'll pour you a cup.
24: Fine, thank you. In here?
3: Yeah, sit down. Get you some java.
24: Thanks.
3: Anything special?
24: No, we're just fishing, Toby. Thought you might be able to come up with a little something for us, maybe.
3: And here you go. Either of you want sugar?
24: No, no.
4: No, thanks. Don't use it.
3: Just doing part of your work here.
24: Is that right?
3: Yeah, buy sheets. Want to get in the mail tonight.
24: Well, we don't want to keep you, Toby.
3: Eh, no trouble, Sergeant. Max getting a little tired anyway. Just soon stop and have a cigarette.
4: How's business? Pretty good?
3: I'm keeping up. Now, what can I do for you?
24: You got anything on a boosting gang working around?
3: Nothing more than usual. Why?
24: Well, we got a bunch that's giving us a little trouble. We're trying to come up with something that'll hang together on them.
3: Two men and a woman?
4: Yeah. You got anything on them?
3: Oh, nothing worth repeating. Rumbled around about the three of them. That's about it. If I had any more, I'd have called you sooner.
24: Where's the information coming from?
3: Well, you know how it is, Sergeant. You hear something here, something else there. You put them together, you come up with a story, but no way to trace it.
24: Yeah, I know. You got any idea where the stuff is being sold?
3: Same answer. Rumble's got it that all the loot's being shipped out of town. Some of back east, some goes up north. I got a piece the other day that some of it's going to Mexico.
4: Mexico, huh?
3: Yeah. Most of it's ending up in the east, though.
24: You know any reason they'd be hitting one brand more than the others?
3: Got a word, that's about all.
24: What's that?
3: The gang's laying it out around town that they'll pay up to $25 for a suit. You know, going price is around five, maybe six and a half.
24: Mm-hmm.
3: Figures that if you can do better with one line, that's what you're going to boost.
4: Huh. Why has the price gone up?
3: Yeah, the only way I can figure it is that they're worth more on the market.
24: Anybody approached you?
3: Nah, if they had, you'd have been called right away, you know that.
24: Yeah.
4: You got any idea we might be able to pick up anything on the trio?
3: Not right out, but I'll tell you one thing.
4: What's that?
3: Oh, yeah, I got it. There's four of them.
4: Yeah?
3: Two men, two women. A man's a gun. He sets up the deals, makes a shipment.
24: How are they getting the stuff out, Toby? Do you know?
3: Pick up a kid and offer him a trip. Ask him to deliver a suitcase. Works out good for him. Carrier doesn't know who he's working for. Can't lead the cops back to the operation.
24: Mm-hmm.
3: About the only way I can figure it. You say none of the stolen stuff showing up down here?
4: Nothing so far.
24: Well, thanks a lot, Toby. If you hear anything, we'd sure appreciate a call.
3: Sure thing.
4: Real good coffee, Toby.
3: Instant. I make it in the percolator.
4: Well, you mean that powdered stuff? You don't have to make that in a coffee pot.
3: Habit, I guess.
24: Well, thanks again. We won't keep you, Toby.
3: Oh, hang on a minute.
24: All right.
3: Yes, sir? What can I do for you?
4: Buy used clothes?
3: Yes, sir. What have you got to sell?
5: That's in the car. I just want to be sure you're buying stuff.
3: Well, bring it in. We'll take a look at it.
24: Okay, Toby. We'll see you later, huh?
3: Right, Sergeant. Give me a call.
24: Right.
5: I'll be right back.
3: Excuse me.
24: Yeah.
3: Well, what do you think of that, Sergeant? Sure in a hurry, isn't he?
24: Yeah, let's see why. Come on.
4: Yeah.
24: You see him?
5: Yeah. Right up there.
24: Hey, hold it up there.
5: Huh? What do you want?
24: What's the matter? Didn't you hear me? I asked you to wait back there.
5: Well, sure, I heard you. I didn't know you were talking to me. What do you want?
24: Police officer. You want to step over to the car? I want to ask you a couple questions.
5: Well, I haven't done anything.
24: You didn't say you did.
5: Well, why do you want to talk to me? What do you want me to come
24: on, let's go.
5: All right. I'm making a mistake. I haven't done anything.
24: Mm-hmm.
5: Got the wrong man. You got no reason to talk to me.
24: All right. Get in. All right, sit still.
5: What are you doing? You won't find anything. I don't know what you guys are after. I haven't done anything.
24: Take your wallet out.
5: Why?
24: Take it out.
5: Here.
24: Take the money out of it. You always carry that much money, do you?
5: No, not always.
24: I know. You keep the money in your hand. Give me the wallet.
5: Here you are.
24: Is your true name?
27: Hmm?
24: Kenneth Elgin Norris. Is your right name?
27: Yeah.
24: You live here now, do you?
27: No, not now.
24: Where do you live?
27: I got a room over on 7th.
4: You want me to run a make on him?
24: Yeah, will you?
27: Here. Here's his ID.
4: Thanks. 1K80 to Control 1. 1K80 to Control 1.
6: Control 1 to 1K80. Go ahead.
4: Check for 1. Kenneth Elgin Norris. That's N-O-R-R-I-S. Male white American. 26 years. 5 feet 10 and 3 quarters. 168 pounds. Black hair, brown eyes. KMA 367.
6: 1K80, Roger, stand by.
27: What's all that about?
24: Checking to see if you're wanted anyplace.
27: Oh.
24: You ever been in trouble?
27: Me with the cops?
24: That's right.
27: No, never.
4: Why'd you leave the clothing store in such a hurry?
27: I remembered I had to meet a guy. I remembered I was late.
4: Who's the guy?
27: A friend of mine. You wouldn't know him.
4: Well, try us.
27: It's a guy named Arthur. I don't know his last name.
24: Where were you going to meet him?
27: A bar down the street.
24: What about the clothes you wanted to sell?
27: What about
24: them? Where are they?
27: I don't know.
24: Well, you went in to sell something that you didn't have. Is that it?
27: Well, I was going to pick them up from Arthur.
24: You don't know his last name?
27: No.
4: How come you were going to sell the clothes?
27: Huh?
4: Why were you going to sell the clothes?
27: Well, that's a silly question. Why does anybody sell anything? Because I needed the money.
24: You look like you're sitting pretty good.
27: Well, I got to leave town. I'm selling all my stuff.
4: I thought you said the clothes belonged to this Arthur guy.
27: Well, they do, but I'm going to sell them for him. He said he'd give me a piece of the profit.
24: Why doesn't he sell them himself?
27: Well, I don't know. You better ask him.
24: We'll try to. Now get the rest of the stuff out of your pocket. Come on, everything.
27: You guys are making a big mistake. You know that, don't you? A real big mistake.
24: Well, if we're wrong, we'll tell you.
27: Yeah. Here it is. Comb, change, cigarettes, and a lighter. That's all there is.
24: You sure?
27: Well, why would I lie?
24: Turn your pockets inside out.
27: What?
24: Turn them inside out.
27: All right.
24: All of them. The other one, too.
27: Told you, I gave everything I had. There isn't anything else.
24: Oh. What's that?
27: Huh?
24: Move your foot. What's this?
27: Looks like a key.
24: What's it for?
27: Well, I don't know. It isn't mine.
4: Well, maybe it belongs to Arthur.
27: It could be. It isn't mine.
24: Looks like a check locker key, doesn't it?
27: It might be. I never saw it before. It
24: came out of your pocket, didn't it?
27: No, it didn't. Must have been on the floor all the time. It isn't mine.
6: 1K80, your suspect has a felony record including burglary and is now wanted for parole violation.
4: 1K80, Roger. KMA 367. Thought you said you'd never been in trouble.
27: I made a mistake.
24: Looks like you made more than one, doesn't it?
27: What?
24: Maybe you're wrong about the locker key.
27: I told you. I never saw it before.
24: Oh, sure. You want to sit with him, Frank?
4: Yeah.
24: I'll get to a phone.
4: Right.
27: It's just a key. What does that prove?
24: I don't know. Let's find out when it opens. We got the location of the locker, and with the suspect, Frank and I drove over and removed a large black suitcase. The locks on the case had been broken, and inside we found 11 women's suits of the same type that had been stolen from the Los Angeles stores. All identifying labels had been removed, but we were able to find the tag issued by the National Recovery Board inside the seams of the suits. We got in touch with their Los Angeles office, and they told us that the serial number had been issued to a San Francisco company. On the way back to the city hall, we stopped and searched the suspect's room thoroughly, but we found nothing. When we got to the squad room, Frank went to the business office to arrange a phone call to San Francisco, and I took the suspect to the interrogation room. 6:20 p.m.
27: You guys got to believe me. That stuff's not mine. I don't know where it came from.
24: Where'd you get the key?
27: Well, it's not mine. I never saw it before.
24: That's kind of hard to buy.
27: Well, I don't care if you want it or not. That's the way it is.
24: Tell us a little more about this, Arthur, will you?
27: I told you everything I know.
24: Where'd you meet him?
27: In a bar down on Main. I told you that before. Now, what's the matter? Don't you believe me?
24: You're making it tough to believe.
27: I'm telling you the truth.
24: Where'd the suits come from?
27: I don't know.
24: All right, here. Take another look at them. Might help you remember, huh?
27: They were in the suitcase when Arthur gave them to me. That's all I know.
24: Where'd he get them?
27: I don't know.
24: Did he steal them?
27: Well, I don't know.
24: Why'd he give them to you?
27: He just said he wanted me to take care
24: of them. He told us before he wanted you to sell them, didn't you?
27: Well, he did.
24: Where were you going to make the payoff after they were sold?
27: He said he'd get in touch with
24: me. Where?
27: Around. He said he'd find me.
24: He gave you over $500 worth of suits, and he said he'd get in touch with you, huh?
27: That's right.
24: When?
27: Sometime.
24: He didn't name a date?
27: No, just said he'd look me up.
24: How many times have you been arrested?
27: You got the record. Why asking me?
24: We want you to tell us.
27: I don't know. I forget.
24: We'll take a guess.
27: Oh, a few times.
24: Five?
27: You got the record.
24: When's the last time you checked with your parole officer?
27: I forget.
24: You know your package's tab?
27: No, I didn't know until I heard it on the radio.
24: You had no idea, huh?
27: No.
24: You went up for burglary, is that right?
27: Yeah, they sent me up to the joint.
24: You know you're going back, don't you?
27: Yeah, I guess.
24: Not going to look good to have another charge marked on you.
27: What do you mean?
24: Burglary.
27: How'd you dig that one up?
24: These suits, if you can't explain them, it isn't going to look too good, is it?
27: Look, I told you, Arthur gave them to me.
24: And he said he'd get in touch with you.
27: Yeah, that's right.
24: Sure.
4: Come up with the answers yet?
24: Says he doesn't know them.
4: Yeah? Maybe we can help.
24: Hmm?
4: Just got through talking with a George Ryder up north.
24: Yeah.
4: He checked the records, code numbers, from the shipment to the Whitfield department store. Looks like the bunch we're after.
24: Now, who's Arthur?
27: You mean the suits were stolen?
24: You called it. Who's Arthur?
27: Look, I don't want to go back to the joint in a beef like this.
24: We don't decide that.
27: But if I help you guys, you'll take care of me. You'll talk to my parole officer.
24: I can't make any deals with you.
27: Yeah, but I don't want to fall this way.
24: That's up to you, mister. You're sitting in the middle. Now, which way do you want to go?
4: Nobody can help you but yourself.
24: This Arthur must be a fine friend, leaving you with a bunch of stolen merchandise.
4: Might be the way he figured it. What's the matter? Doesn't Arthur like you?
5: Okay, I'll go the route.
24: No.
5: I'll tell you where to find him.
23: You are listening to Dragnet, the authentic story of your police force in action. You hear it everywhere. Chesterfield's for me. Here's how lovely New York model and television star Roxanne puts it.
7: I started smoking Chesterfields about the time I got into show business. Yes, it's Chesterfields for me. I like the regular size.
23: Now let's hear from the man who owns and runs the Stork Club, Sherman Billingsley.
9: You know, it's my privilege to be host over 4,000 very nice people every day. And most all of them smoke Chesterfield. 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And it's Chesterfield for me. I like them king size.
23: Either way you like them. 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
24: We called a stenographer and Kenneth Norris gave us a complete statement. He said that he'd been approached by a man that he knew only as Arthur and asked to carry a suitcase to St. Louis. Once there, a man would have him paged at the airport and take the valise from him. In return for this service, the suspect was to be paid $100 and his expenses. Norris explained that he decided he could do better by selling the contents of the suitcase himself. This information was forwarded to the St. Louis Police Department. We got a complete description of the man he knew as Arthur and had the suspect check through the mug books, but he was unable to make an identification. We got in touch with his parole officer and told him that we had Norris in custody. We asked that we be allowed to detain him for a few days. The following morning, we met with Chief of Detectives Thad Brown and Captain Welsh. It was decided that Norris would take us to the bar where he'd met the thief and he'd point him out. Norris would then be brought back to the main jail and booked, and I would try to establish myself with this Arthur. In that way, we'd have a better chance of building a case that we could take to court and apprehending the entire shoplifting gang. On Wednesday morning, September 22nd, Norris, Frank, and I drove over to Main Street. We checked the bar, but the suspect wasn't there. We waited in our car, which was parked down the street. Arthur failed to arrive. He didn't show up at the bar on Thursday or Friday. Saturday, 12:40 p.m., Norris pointed down the street.
5: There, that's him just going in the place.
24: Fellow in the gray suit there?
5: Yeah, that's him.
24: You sure?
5: I got no reason to lie, have I?
24: All right, Frank.
4: Yeah.
24: You want to take Norris back to the office? I'll go on in.
4: Okay. I'll be right back.
24: All right.
5: Sergeant?
24: Yeah.
5: I'll give you something for free.
24: Yeah, what's that?
5: Take it easy with Arthur. Don't press.
24: How do you mean that?
5: He's a pretty rough guy.
24: That's so?
5: Yeah, I hear he carries a gun. Be a lot of trouble if he's got it with him.
24: Not unless he tries to use it. I left Frank at the curb and walked into the bar. I saw the man that we knew as Arthur sitting at the rear of the place. I took a seat near the front door and ordered a cup of coffee. In a few minutes, I walked back toward Arthur.
5: Something you want?
24: Yeah, I wondered if I could have one of your cigarettes there.
5: There's a machine up front.
24: Well, if I had the price, I'd have bought a pack coming in.
5: All right. Here.
24: Got a match?
5: How you fixed for breath?
24: Look, I just asked you for a cigarette. If you don't want to give me one, say so, and I'll shove off.
5: Never mind. Here's your match.
24: Thank you.
5: Hey, you.
24: Yeah.
5: You're broke, huh?
24: All the way.
5: Just got in town?
24: This morning.
5: Where from?
24: Up north.
5: Narrow it down.
24: Look, mister, here's your cigarette bag. Give me one of these. Doesn't tell you my life story.
5: You hungry?
24: I haven't eaten for 2 days.
5: Here.
24: Thanks. Appreciate this.
5: How long are you going to be in town?
24: Well, it depends on how things work out.
5: You got a job?
24: Well, I'm going to look.
5: What do you do?
24: Whatever pays.
5: Tell you what.
24: Well?
5: I got some friends around town. Might be able to use you. Check with me in a couple of days. Might be able to do something for you.
24: How do I get in touch with you?
5: Meet me here. I tag the place a couple times a week. Just ask if Arthur's around.
24: What's your name?
5: It's what I'm using this season. You look me up, kid. We'll work something out.
24: Yeah, I'm sure we will. I sat and talked to Arthur for another half hour. During that time, he wouldn't tell me his last name, and I had no way of finding out anything more about him. At 12:10, I saw Frank drive by the front door. That was the signal that the crew of detectives were standing by to follow the suspect. I left the bar and walked down Main Street up to 7th. Frank was waiting for me. We drove back to the city hall and discussed what had happened with Chief Brown and Captain Welsh. During the next 3 days, Arthur was kept under constant surveillance. He didn't drive an automobile. He contacted no one. We were able to learn a considerable amount about the man. Although he didn't try to make contact with any other members of the gang, it was obvious that he was the prime fence and that he was directing the operation. Wednesday afternoon, I walked into the bar on Main Street. Arthur wasn't there, but the bartender said that he was expecting him. I waited. At 6:47 p.m., the suspect entered the place. He took a seat at the rear of the bar and motioned me back. Hi, I've been looking for you.
10: You're right.
24: Yeah, wonder if you've been able to come up with that job you were talking about. I could sure use a touch.
10: You like to travel?
24: What?
10: I think I might have something for you. You got to go out of town, though.
24: For dough?
10: I wouldn't ask you any other way.
24: Well, what do I have to do?
10: A friend of mine has a suitcase he wants delivered to a party in Chicago.
24: Why doesn't he send it by mail?
10: Doesn't want it to go that way. He wants it delivered personally.
24: Well, what's it pay?
10: All your expenses and $100.
24: Well, what's in the suitcase?
10: That isn't any of your business.
24: Well, what happens if I get picked up? I don't know. I'm not carrying anything hot.
10: You got to take my word for it, Gene.
24: All right. Who do I deliver the suitcase to?
10: I'll meet you in the morning. I'll give you the bag then. You catch the 10 o'clock plane. When you land at Chicago, go to the coffee shop. You'll be paged. Meet the man and give him the suitcase.
24: Well, how do I know if it's the right guy?
10: We'll give you the name. He's the only one who knows what the name is and when you're coming in.
24: All right. Where do I meet you?
10: Be out in front of this place at 8 in the morning. I'll pick you up.
24: Just one more thing. How about the money?
10: You won't need any going back. When you turn over the suitcase to my friend, he'll give you the 100. You already have your ticket.
24: All right. Sounds okay. Not as permanent as I'd like.
10: You carry this off, we'll be able to do more business.
24: I'll meet you here then at 8 in the morning, is that right?
10: Right. Be on time. I don't want you to miss that plane. A lot depends on this deal. I don't want anything to go wrong.
24: No, don't worry.
10: What?
24: Neither do I. I left the bar and met Frank. We stood by the front of the place, and at 9:56 p.m., the suspect came out. He called a cab, and we followed him. We went out to the apartment where we knew he lived. Frank and I waited out front. At 11:20, a car pulled up in front of the place and three people got out. They matched the description of the thieves in our shoplifting operation. They were carrying a large suitcase. We waited for 10 minutes and then Frank and I went up to Arthur's apartment.
4: Number 408, huh?
24: Down this way.
4: Uh-huh.
24: I get the door.
4: Wait a minute.
24: All right.
4: Yeah.
10: Who is it? Minute.
3: What are you doing here?
27: What's this all about, Art?
24: Police officers, you're under arrest.
4: Stand still.
10: Oh, cop, a lousy cop. Should have known. I thought I could trust you. I thought you were honest.
27: Hey, you sure pick him, a cop for a messenger boy. You're real smart.
10: I thought I could depend on him. I thought he was honest.
27: You don't know what the word means.
24: How about it, mister?
27: Huh?
24: Do you?
22: The story you've just heard is true. The names were changed to protect the innocent.
23: On January 18th, trial was held in Department 97, Superior Court of the State of California, in and for the County of Los Angeles. In a moment, the results of that trial.
22: Now, here is our star, Jack Webb.
24: Thank you, George Fenneman. You know, the Chesterfield you smoke today is the best cigarette ever made, and best for you. Now, that's a fact. And to my way of thinking, it's the very reason for you to change to Chesterfield. Try them either way, regular or king size. If you try them, I think you'll say with all of us, Chesterfield's for me.
23: Arthur Nelson Thompson, Samuel Donald Hickok, Georgia Baxter Nielsen, and Dorothy Marie Simpson were tried and convicted of burglary in the second degree, 14 counts. They received sentence as prescribed by law. Burglary in the second degree is punishable by imprisonment in the state penitentiary for a period not less than 1, nor more than 15 years.
22: Ladies and gentlemen, we'd like to thank the editors of Cosmopolitan magazine for this month's pictorial feature on Jack Webb and Dragnet. Cosmopolitan, the May issue, on your newsstands tomorrow.

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2: Box 13, care of Star Times. You advertised for adventure? I have it for you. 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
3: Any day between the hours of 10 a.m. and noon. I am at 247 Wabash Place, signed William Martin. Paris. Adventure. What a dream that could have been. It was, but the awakening was different.

0: And now, back to Box 13 and Dan Holliday's newest adventure, Diamond in the Sky.
1: It sounded great. A trip to Paris and adventure for the frosting on the cake. Whoever Mr. William Martin was, he must have known that waving a deal like that in front of anyone was making it a sure thing. But Susie, as usual, had something to say.
2: I don't know, Mr. Holliday. Maybe it's just somebody kidding you.
1: That's the girl, Susie. Get out the wet blankets, spread them around.
2: Then again, maybe this Mr. Martin is beyond approach.
1: The word, Susie, is reproach. But I've got a brilliant idea.
2: What, Mr. Holliday?
1: It's all very simple. I go to see Mr. William Martin at 247 Wabash Place. Wabash Place was one of those little streets filled with small businesses. But number 247 was by itself. No display window in front like the others. I thumbed a bell button that had a card under it with William Martin engraved on it. 1 minute later, after introductions, I was looking across a desk at a short, stocky, apple-cheeked man who said,
3: "No one knows you have come here, Mr. Holliday?"
1: "No, just my secretary." "Oh, but she won't say anything."
3: "You're positive?"
1: "I am."
3: "Good. A cigarette, Mr. Holliday."
1: "Oh, yes, thanks."
3: "And a light." "You do not like my brand, huh?"
1: "All this lacks is a fuse. What's in it?"
3: "My special tobacco. But here's an ashtray."
1: "Thanks. Well, Mr. Martin, you wrote that letter to Box 13, and here I am."
3: "Ah, good. Down to business, then."
1: He opened a drawer, took out a photograph, and slid it across the desk to me. What I saw was a picture of a diamond. But what a piece of ice. I was studying it when Martin spoke again.
3: "I see by your expression, Mr. Holliday, that you are properly impressed."
1: "Oh, I'm impressed, Mr. Martin. What is this, the Rock of Gibraltar or something?"
3: "Not quite. That is the Mirabilis diamond."
1: "Oh.
3: You've heard of it, then?"
1: "Yes, yes, but how does it concern me?"
3: Here. These credentials will tell you who I am.
1: William Martin."
3: "Well, that's my name, yes, but you look."
1: Martin passed me a sheaf of papers with his photo on them. He was William Martin, representative of Jason Dan Vanderclef. Name sounded familiar. Martin read my expression again and...
3: "Mr. Vanderclef is a diamond merchant. He has recently purchased the Mirabilis for $1 million.
1: That's a lot of hay for a lot of ice."
3: "I beg your pardon?"
1: "I'm sorry. Go ahead, Mr. Martin."
3: "The gem is in Paris. I am to get it and bring it over here."
1: "I see. And Box 13?
3: "You will go with me, Mr. Holliday. I have reservations for you on the plane."
1: "Oh, now, just a minute. I'm not a bodyguard, Mr. Martin, or a private detective."
3: Please. Nothing so crude, Mr. Holliday. "No, I have a much better plan. But first, let me tell you something. There is no jewel thief in the world who would not risk everything to get the Mirabilis."
1: "He could never sell it."
3: No. "But it could be cut up, and any one of the smaller stones would more than repay the thief for their trouble."
1: "Yes, I guess you're right. Okay, where do I come in?"
3: "Well, it is very simple. But like all simple things, it is brilliant. I thought of it."
1: "Congratulations."
3: "Thank you. Now, you will pick up the diamond in Paris. I will go on the same plane, but we shall be complete strangers to each other. Do you begin to see, Mr. Holliday?"
1: "Sure. If anyone's wise, if you're going over to get the stone, they'll follow you."
3: "Exactly. But I won't have it. You will. I shall stroll around Paris as a tourist. Anyone following me will be, following a red mackerel?"
1: "All right, let's say it. But there's only one thing wrong."
3: "Wrong? I did not think of something important?"
1: "Yeah, that's right. Me. Suppose this plan doesn't fool anyone. Then I'm set up like a clay pigeon. You lose a Mirabilis, and I'm just another claim for the insurance company."
3: "Oh, no, Allure. You have no worry."
1: "Well, maybe I worry easily, Mr. Martin, especially if I'm carrying $1 million worth of bait."
3: "Mr. Holliday, only you and I know of this. There can be no leak of information unless you tell someone."
1: "Oh, sure. I'll go around telling everyone that Dan Holliday's a setup. Here I am, fellas. Come and get me."
3: "That's right. And thieves would kill to get the diamond. They have already. Why, I can tell you the history of the stone. Calcutta, murder. London, murder. Vienna, two deaths.
1: Mr. Martin, skip the cook's tour of the morgue, will you?
3: But you advertised for adventure.

0: Touché. And you've added one more to the population of Paris. Martin's plan was simple, and if it worked, a good way to get the Mirabilis into the United States. I said if. Hey, who invented that word? Well, it was 3 days later that I was ready to leave, passport okay, papers in order, and a phone call from Martin warning me not to recognize him when we were on the plane. I gave instructions to Susie and left for the airport. A few hours later, I was out over the Atlantic. Martin sat well in front of me and never once looked back. So I played it his way and, beyond a quick look, paid no attention to him. Then, as I was settling down to watch the ocean go past underneath,
1: Mr. Holliday? Mr. Dan Holliday?
0: Yes, I'm Holliday.
1: I'm Irene Carson, your stewardess.
0: Oh, how are you?
1: Fine. And you?
0: Wonderful, thank you.
1: Good. Here's a letter for you.
0: Letter? You're sure it's for me?
1: Mr. Holliday, seat 19, flight 12.
0: Check all the way through on that. All right, thanks, Miss Carson.
1: You're welcome, sir.
0: Oh, Miss Carson.
1: Is there something you want?
0: Well, just an answer to a question. Who gave you this?
1: Why, no one. It was among last-minute letters and packages and gifts for our passengers.
0: Oh, I see. Well, thanks again, Miss Carson.
1: Not at all, Mr. Holliday.
0: The letter was from Martin, brief and to the point. I was to go to an address in Paris and stay there until he called. Well, Mr. Martin was playing them close to his vest. Maybe he didn't trust me. And who could blame him? With $1 million worth of diamond for an ante, he wasn't dealing all the cards at once. Well, all I had to do was wait until morning in Paris. Early next morning, we landed at the Bourget Field. I stuck close behind Martin leaving the plane, but he didn't give me a tumble, so, well, I guess my cue was to hold up at the address mentioned in the letter until he got in touch. I was trying to flag down a taxi when...
1: Is this the last time you saw Paris, Mr. Holliday?
0: Oh, hello there, Miss Carson.
1: Looks like you're having trouble.
0: Yes, a little. Say, how do you get one of these grounded grasshoppers to stop?
1: You wave in French, like this.
0: Oh, just like that, huh?
1: Just like that.
0: Teach me to wave like that, and I'll be able to get a taxi in Paris. Of course, if you lend me your face.
1: There's nothing to it. Oh, I almost forgot. I came out here to find you.
0: Oh? Something wrong? Passport? Papers?
1: No, but I believe this is yours.
0: How did you get this?
1: I found it on the floor of the plane just after you left.
0: Oh?
1: What's the matter?
0: Nothing. Can I give you a lift?
1: No, thanks. I have my reports to make out.
0: Maybe some other time if we're still in Paris, huh?
1: Well, I'll be for 3 days before the hop back to the States.
0: No, I see. Well, thanks a lot, Miss Carson. I'll be seeing you.
1: I hope so, Mr. Holliday.
0: She walked away from me, and my hand was the letter from Martin telling me where to stay until I heard from him. I hopped into the cab, gave the driver the address, and then leaned back in the seat to do some thinking. The letter was in my inside coat pocket. Pretty hard for anything to fall out of there. But my coat had been on a hanger, and I'd been away from it just long enough for anyone to pick up that letter. So, if anyone was wise to the way the game was being played, Martin was home safe, while I stood a better than even chance of being picked off of first base. A half hour later, I was sitting in the little room at the address given me when... Yes? We? Hello? Yes? Oh, Martin?
2: Yes. Everything was all right?
0: Fine. Now what?
2: You are sure no one knows where you are?
0: Well, I...
2: Holliday.
0: All right, no one knows. Now what?
2: Here is an address. Go to it. There you will pick up the package.
0: Okay.
2: Now, don't write this down. Remember it.
0: All right, I can remember it.
2: 45 Rue de la Guerre.
0: 45...
2: No. Do not repeat it there. Just remember it.
0: All right.
2: Please, Mr. Holliday, you understand my concern.
0: Look, my neck's out of yard too, Martin.
2: Of course. Now listen. There is a Monsieur Corey. Ask for him. Identify yourself with these words. I've come from the sky. You hear that?
0: I got it. Then what?
2: There will be no question. Those words are our code. Now, I am registered at the Vendôme Hotel. Leave the package for me at the desk.
0: Just like that, I leave.

0: make it work.
1: I know what I am doing. Now, that is all. The rest is up to you, Mr. Holliday.
0: Okay.
1: And, Mr. Holliday.
0: Yes, what now?
1: For your sake, I sincerely hope nothing goes wrong.

0: And now, back to Box 13 and Diamond in the Sky with Alan Ladd as Dan Holliday.
1: The rest was up to me, Martin said. All I had to do was collect the Mirabilis diamond, see that I wasn't caught off base, deliver it to Martin, and then that was all. I hailed a cab on the street. Quatre Cinq Rue de la Guerre. Beat.
2: Governor, with an accent like that, just talk English.
1: Guess it wasn't very good, huh? Are you an American?
2: No, a Londoner from Limehouse. Hop in, sir. That was 45 Rue de la Guerre, wasn't it?
1: Yes, that's right. How did you know I was American?
2: You kidding? I drove a cab 3 years in Brooklyn. He wants to know how I know he's an American.
1: Okay, Limehouse. Then you should know what this means. Step on it, never mind the tickets, huh?
2: Blimey, I ain't heard that since the days in Flatbush. Hold on, pal. Here we go. You're here, Governor. Want me to wait?
1: Yeah, and keep that motor hot.
2: Hey, what's up?
1: I don't know.
2: Something hot?
1: Just wait.
2: Okay, Governor. I'll be here.
1: I went into the house, asked for Monsieur Corret. Gave him the code words, I've come from the sky. And without a word, he went to the fireplace, lifted out a brick and handed me a velvet case. Well, after all this, I had to take a look. Inside the case, well, the Mirabilis looked like a piece of something that would make any crook risk his neck or mine. I snapped the case shut. Corre said nothing, just watched me, showed me out. All right, Limehouse, Vendome Hotel on the way. Don't bother to fly low.
2: I don't know what this is all about, sir, but when you went in that house, that car pulled up back of us and stopped.
1: Huh?
2: And they kept their motor hot, too.
1: Limehouse was right. It looked as though somebody had talked, but not me, and certainly not Martin. We pulled away, the big car tailed after us. Limehouse turned his head to talk to me.
2: They're tailing us, all right.
1: Can you get away?
2: With this act, the three cylinders still work, and I got asthma.
1: You gotta make it.
2: What did you do? Pinch the crown jewels?
1: You're warm. Step on it and do your best, will you?
2: Did you pull a heist?
1: No.
2: Okay, you've got an honest face. All right, Governor. There's nothing keeping this act together but termites holding hands, but here we go.
1: That big car in the back didn't lose an inch. Limehouse and I had to go through an empty stretch of road. So I told him I thought that's where the mugs in the big car would make their pitch, and...
2: Yes, you're right, but I've got an idea.
1: Well, I can use it.
2: Listen, look down the street. See that turn to the right?
1: Yeah.
2: I'll get close to the curb as I can, and you get ready for a jump.
1: Huh? Jump?
2: Sure. I'll act like I'm going straight. But where I showed you, I'll turn fast to the right. You jump out, roll in a doorway or something.
1: But what about you?
2: I'll make a U-turn back out and pull the mugs down the street after me. You got it?
1: Got it. Oh, here's your fare. Plus.
2: Ain't had so much fun since Coney Island. Okay, pal. Try for the brass ring. Nah!
1: Attaboy, Limehouse. It worked. I collected a few bruises, but I still had the diamond. Farther down the road, Limehouse stopped. He had to because the boys in the big car angled in front of his cab. I waited long enough to make sure Limehouse was going to keep his health. Then I doubled back and forth until I came out on the main street. There I took a bus. I felt like having lots of people around. I got to the Vendome Hotel, walked to the desk, and told the clerk I wanted to leave a package for Monsieur William Martin. Oh, brother, I got the surprise of my life when the clerk told me there was no Monsieur William Martin registered there. Well, I sat down to figure that one out. Then, just when I was about to give up, I...
3: Holliday. No, no, no. Don't look at me.
1: Martin, what the devil?
3: Pretend that you are not speaking to me. Now, you have the stone?
1: Yes, but I almost didn't.
3: What happened?
1: It's a long story. You want to hear it now?
3: No, no, no. We have not enough time. Look, I will put part of my newspaper on the sofa between us. Then, when no one is looking, put the diamond under the paper.
1: Okay, then what?
3: After a minute, I will pick up the newspaper and leave.
1: Oh, and I hope this ice goes with you, Mr. Martin.
3: It will. Don't worry.
1: Well, that looked like it. All finished. I counted chickens that weren't there. A half hour later, I went to the room of my hotel. I just had the door open when... from my deep dream of peace with a knot on my head and a distaste for the whole proceedings. And the room? Well, it was in shambles. Somebody had fine-combed it after drumming on my head. The manager knew nothing about it. Well, that made us even because I couldn't figure why somebody took the trouble to slug me and search the room when I didn't have the diamond. Unless somebody thought I was still carrying it. That somebody? I had an idea, and 40 minutes later, I was sitting across from Irene Carson at a little sidewalk cafe.
4: Mr. Holliday, you're insane.
1: I will be after another knock on the head.
4: But why do you accuse me?
1: Because no one but Martin knew where I was going to stay in Paris. And you.
4: But this is ridiculous. How should I know?
1: The letter you said dropped out of my pocket.
4: It did drop from your pocket, and I did not read it. Really, I think this is a ridiculous story. A Mr. Martin, who wasn't at his hotel to pick up a diamond worth $1 million, men chasing you, hitting you, searching your room. And now, simply because I had my hands on a letter, you accuse me of a...
1: Who else knew?
4: You're Mr. Martin. And that's another thing. I never saw you with anyone on that plane. You spoke to no one. You got off alone. Really, Mr. Holliday, it's a fantastic story.
1: No one saw me with Martin.
4: Exactly. Now, if you'll excuse me, I've got to get back to Le Bourget. You've taken up too much of my time already.
1: All right, Miss Carson. But will you do me a favor?
4: What? Confess to the whole thing? Admit I'm a notorious international jewel thief?
1: No, I... Just get me on a plane back to the States. Look, I apologize.
4: All right, I accept the apology. And I'll do my best to get you out of Paris. You seem to be allergic to trouble here.
1: You're so right, Miss Carson. You're so right. After that rigmarole in Paris, New York's LaGuardia Airport sure looked good to me. I was leaving the field when...
2: Welcome home, Holliday.
1: Well, Kling, what a nice surprise.
2: I've got more. Come on.
1: Hey, wait a minute. What is this?
2: You're a writer. Write a line for yourself now.
1: What are you talking about?
2: I'm talking about a pinch, Holliday, which this is.
1: Arrested? No, wait a minute. It didn't make sense. Nothing made sense. On the way into the city, Kling wouldn't say a word. For every question I asked, he growled. But finally in his office...
2: Where's the diamond, Holliday?
1: Diamond?
2: Mirabilis, Schmirabilis. Where is it?
1: I smuggled it in, Kling.
2: So you got through customs. Now quit stalling. Where is it?
1: Are you kidding?
2: A million in ice and nobody, kids. Nobody.
1: Now wait a minute. Why did you pick me up?
2: I stopped in at your office to say hello, and Susie told me that you were in Paris. Yesterday we got word from Jason Vandercliff that the Mirabilis diamond he was to get from Paris hasn't shown up. We checked with the Paris police. A guy named Corray...
1: Describe me. Is that it?
2: Yeah. Susie tells me you're in Paris. Corray describes you, and two make four. Now start talking.
1: Well, I told Kling the story, starting with Martin's letter to Box 13 and ending with my return to the States.
2: Can you prove that yarn?
1: Get Martin and ask him.
2: That'll be a little tough. He's dead.
1: What?
2: Yeah. When did you leave for Paris?
1: Day before yesterday.
2: Martin's body was found in the river that day. We didn't get an identification out of yesterday. Vandercliff identified him.
1: Klingy, you're crazy. I tell you Martin went to Paris on the same plane with me.
2: Here's Martin's photograph. Take a good look.
1: This isn't Martin.
2: Vandercliff ought to know. His own agent.
1: And the Martin I went with was a fake.
2: Yeah, who probably killed the real Martin. Took his place, used his own photo and the credentials he showed you.
1: I...
2: Whew. That's a brilliant remark.
1: Yeah, but the crooks who chased me in Paris, my being hit over the head after I got the diamond, I...
2: Yeah, it's easy to figure now. Your fake Martin sent those hoods after you to get the diamond and get rid of you for good so you couldn't identify him.
1: That's why he wasn't registered at the hotel, because he didn't expect me to show up at the diamond.
2: And the crack over the head, your room search.
1: Sure. When I got away from his boys, he sent them to my room, thinking I might go back there before I went to the Vendôme. I walked in while they were searching the room, and they slugged me. Don't you see, Kling, I'm in the clear.
2: Yeah? How?
5: Well, because I had nothing to do with the
6: Holiday, you've got your story. But only Martin can keep you out of jail.
1: Then you've got to find Martin.
6: How? He must have taken an earlier flight from Paris.
1: But how could he get the diamond through customs?
6: I don't know. You know, Holiday, this looks like the end of Box 13 for you. Martin loses himself in a city of 7 million, lays low, and leaves you to take the rap.
1: What if I find him?
6: You'll still have to make him talk.
1: Listen, Kling. You know I've never been mixed up in anything shady. Maybe I've been roped in because I follow things through, but never deliberately.
6: What are you getting at?
1: Will you let me find Martin?
6: How? You're our only link with him, and you don't know a thing about him. He could dye his hair, leave off his glasses.
1: I know, but if I don't find him, I'm in trouble, is that right?
6: You've never been more right in all your life.
1: All right. If I don't find him in 24 hours, I'll walk back in here and you can do what you want with me. Is that a deal?
6: You know, Holiday, when I was a kid, I always wanted to be a cop. My father wanted me to be a sign painter. Now I realize my father was a smart man. All right. Go ahead.
1: A needle in a haystack. I was hunting for it, and it was a pretty sharp needle. Any character who could think up a frame as neat as this one would be tough to locate, if he was still in town. But I had to go ahead. It took me 2 hours to remember something that would help me. 7 hours more to follow it up, and an hour to get hold of Irene Carson and take her with me. Then call Kling and give him the setup. It was later that night that I knocked on a door.
7: Yes? Who is it?
5: Telegram from Mr. Benjamin Slade.
7: Oh, one moment, please.
1: Hello, Martin.
7: What?
1: I used to be a salesman. I'm good at sticking my foot in doors.
7: Who are you?
1: Mother Hubbard, and I've come to take a look in your cupboard, Mr. Martin.
7: My name is Slade, Benjamin Slade.
1: So, you did dye your hair. And you're much prettier without glasses.
7: I have never seen you before in my life.
1: Yes, but I've seen too much of you. Come on, Slade, or Martin, give it up, will you?
7: What brought you here?
1: One of your peculiar cigarettes. I remembered I tried to smoke one when I first met you.
7: You are insane.
1: Yeah? I went to your fake office in Wabash Place. There was an ashtray with some cigarette butts still in it. It took me 7 hours to run down the dealer who makes your cigarettes.
7: Clever. But I still deny ever having seen you before in my life.
1: Oh? Okay, let's try something else. Come in, please, will you? Martin, this is Miss Carson. Our stewardess on the trip over, remember? Mm-hmm. Miss Carson, is this the man who gave you the letter to give to me?
4: Yes, that's the man.
7: I did not give
1: Slips count in this game, Martin. Besides, your handwriting in the letter can be identified.
7: You're too much too clever.
1: Duck, Miss Carson! Okay, Martin, without a gun, you're just another sitting duck. Now get up and come on.

0: Holliday, how did Mr. Martin get the diamond over here?
1: He was too smart for that, Sissy. He left it in Paris.
0: Oh.
1: He got out and planned to return later. The Paris police have found it.
0: You know, he was pretty silly.
1: Silly? Oh, how'd you figure that out, Susie?
0: Well, $1 million. Jeepers, look at all the income tax he'd have to pay on it.
1: Huh? Oh. Good night, Susie.
2: Next week, same time, Alan Ladd stars as Dan Holliday in Box 13. Alan Ladd appears through the courtesy of Paramount Pictures. Watch for him in his latest picture, Saigon. Box 13 is directed by Richard Sandbell, with an original story by Sol Shore, adapted for radio by Russell Hughes. Original music is composed and conducted by Rudy Schrager. The part of Susie is played by Sylvia Picker, and Lieutenant Kling by Edmund MacDonald. Production is supervised by Vern Karstensen. 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
16: First Precinct, Sergeant Burns. Where is this? Yeah? Yeah? Well, who is it? His wife? Hitting her with what? Oh. All right, I'll send the officer.
17: You're in the muster room at the 21st Precinct.
16: Who are
17: the
16: you?
17: Nerve center. A call is coming through.
16: I see.
17: By transcription, you will follow the action taken pursuant to that call from this minute until the final report is written in the 124 room at the 21st Precinct.
16: Okay, the officers will be right there. You wait out in front. Show them what flat it is. Yeah, yeah, out in front. All right. Okay.
18: 21st Precinct. It's just lines on a map of the city of New York. Most of the 173,000 people wedged into the 9/10 of a square mile between Fifth Avenue and the East River wouldn't know if you asked them that they lived or worked in the 21st. Whether they know it or not, the security of their homes, their persons, and their property is the job of the men of the 21st Precinct.
17: The 21st, 160 patrolmen, 11 sergeants, and 4 lieutenants, of whom I'm the boss. My name is Kennelly, Frank Kennelly. I'm captain in command of the 21st. I was working my night tour, 4 p.m. to 8 a.m. The weather was unusually mild for the time of the year. At 10:45 p.m., I was on patrol of the precinct in sector car number 1. I had instructed the operator of the car, Patrolman Charles Lasky, to stop at a garage on 1st Avenue in the 90s so that I could verify the investigation by Sergeant Waters of an application for a towing car license. While I was inside the garage talking to the night manager, Patrolman Lasky entered and informed me that a Signal 30 ambulance responding had been broadcast over the car radio. The address was 710 East 78th Street. We left the garage, got in the car, and made the run. A Signal 30 denotes an armed felony, and all patrol cars in the vicinity, regardless of precinct boundaries and other less pressing assignments, are required to respond. As we pulled into the block, I could see 2 sector cars, the sergeant's car, and an emergency service car were already on the job. A crowd was beginning to gather on the sidewalk in front of 710, a converted brownstone. There's a spot, Lasky. Pull in.
19: Yes, sir.
17: All right. Help him keep the sidewalks clear.
19: Yes, sir.
17: Sergeant. Sergeant Burns.
20: Oh, hello, Captain.
17: What have we got? Have you been up there?
20: Yes, sir. I just came down to call in, let CB know what it was. Original call was a disturbance, family fight. All right, get back off the stoop there. I told you before, there's nothing to see here. There's a man beating up his wife. Neighbors called in with it. They were making so much noise.
17: Yeah?
20: Now, I'm not going to tell you again. You got no business here. Now, stay off the stoop.
17: Lasky.
19: Yes, sir.
17: Get on the job here. Keep the sidewalk and the stoop clear.
19: Yes, sir.
20: It's clear.
19: Get back.
20: Go ahead.
19: Come on.
17: Why Signal 30 over a family fight?
20: There's third floor, Captain. Conlon and Hanneman answered the original call. They came in here. A neighbor who called in pointed the way. They could hear the screaming in the hall. They ran up and knocked on the door.
17: Uh-huh.
21: All right, come on. Please.
20: Fight stopped. The occupant, a fellow named Holtz, opened the door. He ran out between them and up the stairs. They chased him up to the roof, collared him just as he was going out the door. Meanwhile, the neighbor phoned in again.
17: Uh-huh.
20: He started to fight them, and they finally got him quieted down, searched him. They found a gun on him.
17: Oh?
20: They're set into the hall, Captain.
17: What is he, a psycho?
20: I don't know, Captain. I haven't had much chance to talk to him. There's that door there. Or would you rather go up to the roof? They've still got him up there.
17: Oh, let's take a look in here first.
20: Huh? That's the wife.
22: I don't know what I'm going to do. I don't know.
20: All right, sector car number 4, resume patrol. Yep.
22: I don't know.
17: He won't hurt you now, Mrs. Holmes.
22: I don't know what I'm going to do.
17: Well, we'll take care of him.
22: That's the trouble.
17: What's the trouble?
22: He'll go to jail, and what'll I do? How am I going to live? Why don't people mind their own business? Why do they have to call the cops?
20: You ought to be thankful. He could have killed you.
22: It was just an argument. A family argument. But why do people have to call the cops? He didn't even touch me.
17: Then what happened to your face?
22: Nothing the matter with my face. He didn't touch me. It's just an argument, that's all.
17: Well, it might have started out as an argument, this Holtz, but it's a little more now. The officers took a gun off of him up on the roof.
22: I don't know why people have to butt in. Always butting in where it isn't any of their business.
20: The neighbors called the cops because they thought he was killing you.
22: It wasn't killing me. It was just a little argument. He likes to argue. Gets a couple of beers in and he likes to argue.
17: Is this what he was drinking? Doesn't look like beer.
22: He had a couple of beers before he got home. Then he had some of that whiskey here. It wasn't killing me. Where is he? Where is John?
20: They still got him up on the roof.
22: What are they doing with him up there?
20: They're talking to him. Waiting till he calms down.
22: He's calm? He was never anything but calm. I don't know why you keep coming around here bothering people. He's calm.
17: If we didn't come around, Miss Holtz, he might have shot you.
22: He wouldn't shoot me. Not John. People butting in. What am I going to do? That's what I'd like to know. What am I going to do with him in jail?
17: What would you do if you were dead?
20: They've brought him down, Captain.
0: All right, John. Inside.
22: John.
20: Just sit down, Mrs. Holtz.
0: Baby, I'm sorry. I'm sorry.
17: All right, stay away from her. Stand there, John.
0: I want to talk to my wife.
17: Just stand right there.
19: Where's your coat, John?
0: It's there in the closet.
19: Which closet? That
0: one? Yeah, that one. You see, Annabelle, you see, if you kept your mouth shut, I wouldn't have this.
22: What am I supposed to do? Die in silence?
17: All right.
0: Touch her and she hollers.
17: Okay.
22: Touch me.
17: Now, look, this isn't any picnic, John. You're in a big jam. You don't want to go down into the station house with the cuffs on? Calm down.
0: I'm calm.
22: You should have seen him before.
20: All right, Mrs. Holmes.
0: I'm calm.
19: You want a hat, too, John?
0: No, I don't need a hat.
17: Good work, Hanneman.
21: Yes, sir.
17: Let's see the gun.
21: 38 revolver, Captain. Spanish made.
17: What were you doing with this, John?
0: I had it. I thought I might need it.
19: Here's your coat, John. Put it on.
0: Well, that's not the one I meant. It don't go good with the pants.
19: Nobody will notice the difference.
0: I guess not.
17: What do you think you might need the gun for, John?
0: For protection? Protection around the house?
17: From your wife?
0: From anybody.
17: You taking the pinch, Hanneman?
21: Yes, sir.
17: All right, get him in.
19: Come on, John.
0: I'm coming.
21: See you in the station house, Sergeant.
20: Take him right up to the detectives.
21: Okay.
22: I don't want him to go to jail. Not for hitting me. You can't send him to jail for that.
17: He's in worse trouble than that.
22: The gun, you mean?
17: Yes, the gun.
22: He told you what that was for, just for protection.
17: While he's carrying the gun, what's supposed to protect everyone else from him? As in all felony cases, the suspect was taken directly to the 21st Detective Squad on the second floor of the station house to be fingerprinted and questioned by detectives under the command of Lieutenant Matt King. Although the investigation was now in the hands of detectives, the prisoner remained in the custody of Patrolman Frank Hanneman, the arresting officer, who would be responsible until he was booked and lodged in a cell. Patrolman Hanneman's platoon was relieved at midnight, but he was obliged to stay with the suspect until the investigation was completed, and then appear in felony court in the morning. At 12:45 a.m., I was in my office reading and signing reports when Sergeant Burns on TS rang in and told me that Lieutenant King requested that I come upstairs to the 21st Squad on an urgent matter. I walked out of my office through the muster room and into the back room where two plainclothesmen from the 6th Division were questioning a suspected policy writer. Then I went upstairs to the second floor and into the detective squad room.
21: Hello, Captain.
17: Hanneman.
0: Listen, could I bum another cigarette off of you?
21: Haven't you smoked enough, John?
0: And don't begrudge me my little pleasures.
21: Here.
0: Much obliged.
21: You know what, Captain? Turns out his name isn't John Holtz at all. It's John Henley's.
17: Oh?
21: And they had him down in the 5th Precinct last week on an armed robbery deal.
0: I didn't do it.
21: The victim couldn't identify him, so they had to turn him out. He didn't have the gun then.
0: I didn't do it.
21: And he's done a bit in Sing Sing, grand larceny. Isn't that right, John?
0: That's right, yeah. You got a match? Please.
21: You don't have anything, do you?
17: It's a good caller, Hanneman. Does Conlon know about his record?
21: No, sir. He went on home at midnight. We didn't hear about this till 15 or 20 minutes ago.
17: Lieutenant King wanted to see me. Is he in his office?
21: Yes, sir. He's got John's wife in there and a couple of detectives.
0: I don't know what they want with her.
17: Okay.
21: Give me back my matches, John. Come on.
17: Captain Connelly.
23: Come in, Captain.
17: Hello, Matt. Goldman.
23: Yeah, Kirk. Hi, Captain. You met Mrs. Holtz or Mrs. Henley is over at the scene?
22: We met, yes.
1: What is it, Matt?
2: Goldman and Kirk have been talking to her, Captain. Turns out that when the officers hit the door and John broke and ran to the roof, Conlon took out after him. Hanneman had his hands full with Annabelle.
22: Well, I told you, I didn't like the idea of anybody butting into our business, that's all. We're entitled to have our spats without cops coming in from all over.
17: Annabelle, Patrolman Hanneman, the officer who's outside with your husband now, was busy with you while the other officer chased your husband up to the roof?
22: Well, I was trying to keep him busy.
17: Well, how long was it before Patrolman Hanneman went up to the roof?
22: Him out there with John, you mean?
17: Yes, that's right.
22: A couple of minutes. He took me.
17: And when you and Patrolman Hanneman got up there, what did you see?
22: There was nothing to see. John was sitting down there by the side of the wall, and this other cop, this... what's his name?
17: Patrolman Conlon?
22: Yeah, the other one. He was standing there.
17: Did Patrolman Conlon have anything in his hand?
22: You know what he had in his hand. He had the gun he took off John in his hand.
17: Uh-huh. And then what happened?
22: I don't know. Nothing. Some more cops came right away, and they took me back downstairs to the flat. The new one's one of them.
17: Hanneman and Conlon remained up on the roof with your husband?
22: Yeah. Him out there now and the other one. What's the big idea? I don't get it.
17: You don't have to, Annabelle. Hanneman.
4: Yes, sir.
17: Bring John in here a minute.
4: Yes, sir.
2: They did a good job, Captain. It's a nice collar.
17: I know it was.
4: All right, get in there, John.
0: He treating you all right, baby?
22: Better than you.
17: Sit down over there, John. We want to talk to you, Hanneman.
4: Yes, sir?
17: Goldman, keep your eye on him. Over here, Hanneman.
4: Yes, sir.
17: Okay.
4: Yes, sir.
17: Hanneman, were you present when the gun was taken off of John? Well, were you?
4: I was on the way up.
17: Is it true that Conlon took the gun off his person when you were still down in the hall with the wife?
4: Yes, sir.
17: Then how come you took the pinch in this case? It's Conlon's case.
4: We're partners. Everybody splits up the pinches.
17: I know they do when they're both present, but you weren't. Why did you take the pinch?
4: Conlon asked me to. He didn't want to go to court in the morning.
17: Oh, he didn't?
4: No, sir.
17: Well, he will. Matt, is this phone to T.S.?
2: Yes, sir.
17: This is Captain Kennelly.
6: Yes, sir?
17: Get out the residence record on Patrolman Conlon.
6: Yes, sir?
17: Notify him to report to the station house forthwith.
18: You are listening to 21st Precinct, a factual account of the way police work in the world's largest city. You hear your confession repeated over and over again, drummed into your head. They make you memorize it, sign it. And by torture and drugs, they finally get you so you yourself believe it. Then, finally, they put you on the witness stand. And you hear a voice admitting the guilt. You don't even care anymore. You hardly realize that it's your own voice, repeating the words they want you to say. Yes, that has happened in some countries. But there's a very good reason why it couldn't happen to you. 15 words in our Bill of Rights are your protection. They say very clearly, no person shall be compelled in any criminal case to be a witness against himself. When we read about the rigged trials, the phony witnesses, the drugged confessions that take place in certain countries today, we're pretty glad that our Constitution was written by men of foresight. Well, maybe they couldn't look ahead to our day, but they were determined to protect us against such things happening in this country. For ourselves, for generations to come, this right exists. Assuring us of fair trials, due process of law, and no one can compel us to be a witness against ourselves. It's right there in black and white, in words that have been unaltered for 165 years. It is one of our freedoms. Now back to 21st Precinct and Captain Frank Kennelly.
17: While we awaited the arrival of Patrolman Conlon from his residence in response to the forthwith, the suspect, John Henlis, was taken downstairs and booked in on charges of felonious assault and violation of Section 1897 Penal Law. I instructed Patrolman Hanneman to report to my office after the prisoner was lodged in a cell. Yes?
24: Patrolman Hanneman, Captain.
17: Come in. Is your prisoner booked and in a cell, Hanneman?
4: Yes, sir.
17: Did Conlon tell you why he didn't want to appear in court tomorrow?
4: No, sir.
17: Was it that he didn't want to appear in this case or didn't want to appear in general?
21: In general, Captain, before the tour, he asked me if I'd take any pinches tonight. He had something to do tomorrow.
1: What?
21: I don't know, Captain.
1: He asked you to take the pinch, didn't he?
21: Yes, sir, but I've asked him to take pinches on certain nights because I've had something to do the next day.
1: We were over that before. That's perfectly all right when you share in an apprehension. Either one of you could appear. But would you kindly tell me how you could expect to qualify as a competent witness in this case when you couldn't testify of your own knowledge that the defendant was carrying a gun?
21: Well, usually a cop doesn't have to testify at arraignment, Captain. Bail is usually set for hearing at a later date.
1: Supposing you got into court. Supposing John Henley's had his lawyer there, which he will. And supposing John told his lawyer that you weren't the cop who took the gun off him. The lawyer would insist on your testimony. What could you testify to? Nothing. It'd be dismissed then and there.
21: Yes, sir.
1: And it'd be a fine impression for a police officer to make in court, wouldn't it? To appear as the complaining witness in a gun case when you couldn't even say whether he had a gun or not?
21: All I can say, Captain, is that I didn't see any harm in it. It's not a trial or anything. It'd only be an arraignment.
1: Remember this, Hanneman. Without a proper arraignment, there'd never be a trial.
21: Yes, sir.
1: 21st Precinct, Captain Kennelly.
5: Sergeant Burns on TS, Captain.
1: Yes?
5: Coleman Conlon's out here at the desk, Captain. He just came in.
1: All right, send him in here.
5: Yes, sir.
1: You've been a good cop, Hanneman. You made a good collar tonight. Don't spoil these things. Do it according to the book, and you won't get in any jams.
21: Yes, sir.
1: Come in.
6: Hello, Frank.
21: Mike.
1: Leave the door open, Conlon.
6: Yes, sir.
1: Hanneman's going out.
21: Yes, sir.
1: You, wait in the back room, Hanneman.
21: Yes, sir. Excuse me, Lieutenant.
0: That's all right.
21: I'm sorry.
0: I wanted to see you a minute, Captain.
1: Come in, Matt.
0: Yes.
1: Would you shut the door?
0: Hello, Conlon.
6: Lieutenant King.
1: Sit down over here, Matt.
6: Thanks.
1: You know why you're here, Conlon?
6: No, sir. I got the fourth with and I came, that's all.
1: You have any idea?
6: No, sir.
1: Well, you should. You and Hanneman handle the case tonight. Henley's.
6: Henley's?
0: We found out Hulse was an alias. The name is John Henley's.
6: Oh. Yes, sir.
1: Is it correct that you and Henley's were alone on the roof when you took the gun off him? Hanneman was down in the hall?
6: Yes, sir, that's correct.
1: It was your case. You were the only competent witness. Why did you ask Hanneman to take the pinch?
6: I wanted to get out of going to court in the morning, Captain.
1: Oh, you did?
6: Yes, sir.
1: That's the job, to go to court. You've been in it long enough to know that, haven't you?
6: Yes, sir, but he's been taking the pinches one night and me the next. He's captain of a bowling team. I thought
1: I don't care what you thought or what you've done. In this case, Hanneman isn't worth a nickel in court. You're the only one. You knew that, didn't you?
6: Yes, sir. Usually the hearing is set down for another date.
1: What was so urgent to keep you out of court?
6: I was supposed to be in Albany at noon, Captain.
1: And back on the job by the 4 o'clock turnout?
6: No, sir. I'm swinging.
1: Why were you supposed to be in Albany? What's so important there?
6: It's a personal matter, Captain.
1: It might be personal, but it better be good.
6: My wife's there and my kids, my two kids.
1: On a pleasure trip?
6: No, sir. We're living there for 6-7 weeks with my mother-in-law. We've been separated.
1: Oh.
6: I had it patched up. I spoke to her on the phone yesterday. She agreed to come home, try it again. I was going up and drive them home.
1: Well, she knows you've got a job. You could have called her and told her you had to go to court. She'd be there later in the afternoon.
6: No, sir, I couldn't.
1: Why not?
6: That's the reason for all our troubles in the first place. The job. Most of them, anyway. Working nights, being delayed, getting home by going to court. That's how it all started. She said she had enough of it. She's sick of staying alone at night. She wanted me to quit the job. Get into something where my time's a little more my own with her brother. He's got a bar and grill and wanted me to come in as a partner, practically. I liked the job. I wanted to stick with it. And we broke up. I guess after 6 or 7 weeks, she missed me as much as I missed her and the kids, Captain. I called her. I asked her to come home. She said, okay. And I was going. Now, if I called her again and said I couldn't be there on account of the job, she'd probably say, don't come at all.
0: Why didn't you tell the captain on the scene over there? You know, he probably could have worked something out.
6: Yes, sir, Lieutenant. I know he probably could have, but I wasn't taking any chances. I thought it would work out okay with Hanneman taking the pinch.
1: But it didn't.
6: No, sir. Now I'm in a jam with her and a jam with you.
1: All right, Conlon. You'll find Hanneman in the back room. Wait there with him.
6: Yes, sir.
1: Conlon.
6: Yes?
1: Well, never mind. I'll talk to you later.
6: Yes, sir.
20: Conlon.
6: Yes, Sergeant.
20: Come here. What's your trouble?
6: You got an extra sling back there, Sergeant?
20: Just a second. 21st Precinct, Sergeant Burns. Lost your what? What's a euphonium? Yeah? Yeah? Oh, it's like a tuba, huh? Well, where'd you lose it? What subway? Yeah, I see. Yeah, well, the first thing I'd suggest that you do is call the transit lost and found. That's Ulster 25,000. Ulster. UL. That's right. And you come in here and we'll take a lost property report. Yeah, that's right. That's between Lexington and 3rd. You're welcome. Now, there's a guy with real troubles, Conlon. He lost his euphonium.
6: He ought to be happy he had one to lose.
20: It couldn't be that bad, Conlon.
6: Ah, don't try to cheer me up, Sergeant.
20: All right. You want to suffer?
6: I'll be in the back room.
20: 21st Precinct, Sergeant Burns. All right, you take your meal now.
7: Hi, Frank. What do you say?
20: All right.
6: Yeah. I got us jammed up, didn't I?
7: Ah, it's nothing. Sit down.
6: What do you mean, nothing? If I had any sense, I wouldn't have asked you to take the pinch.
7: You want to smoke?
6: Yeah. Yeah, thanks. Thanks.
7: So what happened? Well, the guy turned out to be a pretty hot customer. He did some big time, and they think he's right for a couple of armed robberies downtown.
6: Yeah?
7: Yeah, they're tickled to death to have him right on the gun deal.
6: They're tickled to death, and I'll probably be up on charges.
7: I'll be right there with you.
6: What could they stick us with?
7: Well, they'll find something in the rules or in the manual.
6: Or conduct to the prejudice of good order, efficiency, and discipline. That covers everything else. Ah, this is a stinking job. You break your back, and what do you get out of it? Nothing. Besides losing your family.
7: Don't cry on my shoulder, Mike. I'm not the PBA delegate. I'm in the same boat you're in.
6: Mm. Lieutenant King was in there with him.
7: Yeah, he went in as I was going out.
6: Oh, yeah. He's probably helping the captain draw the charges and specifications.
7: And I quit a good job on the New York Central to join the cops.
8: Hi, Mike. Frank, what do you say?
6: How you doing?
8: You guys must sure like the job.
7: Yeah, we're married to it.
6: Big deal. If I've got any sense, I'll go into that bar and grill with my brother-in-law.
7: What are they keeping us waiting around here for? Don't they know we've been on the job since 4 yesterday afternoon? What time is it, 2 o'clock?
6: It's 2:10. It's worse. They're waiting for us to tell them we're sorry.
7: Maybe they're getting the deputy PC up here to suspend us on the spot. No, they wouldn't be doing that.
6: That's all I'd need.
10: There you are. Two of you. Put John in jail. They'd keep me upstairs with questions for 3 hours.
7: Did they tell you could go home?
10: Yeah, they told me. Cops are supposed to help people. Tell me, what am I going to do with him in jail and back in Sing Sing?
6: Lady, I don't know what you're going to do. As far as I'm concerned, I wish I'd never seen you or John. I wish you lived on the west side. I wish I'd had enough sense to stay in the Coast Guard.
10: I don't know what I'm going to do. I don't know what...
7: Well, listen, Mike.
6: Yeah?
7: Why did you want me to take the bench?
6: Oh, I've got to go up to Albany tomorrow to bring my wife and kids home.
7: For good?
6: Yeah, I hope for good. We got to straighten out.
7: Oh, congratulations.
6: Thanks. Hey, you know, even if we get that 720 more a year, the job isn't worth it.
7: You think they'll give it to us?
6: I don't care. I'll be tending bar in my own store.
7: What are they waiting for?
6: Suspense.
7: Yeah?
6: That's part of the technique of command. You learn it at Delahanty's. Wear them down by cooling their heels. Then even bad news is a relief to get.
7: How long was your wife away and the kids?
6: 6-7 weeks.
7: That's a long time, too.
6: Yeah. That uniform allowance, in addition to the 720 a year, is a good thing to ask.
7: Yeah. Well, that's a bargaining point. I think the PBA would settle for the $720 and let the uniform allowance go by the board.
6: Well, I don't know whether we should.
7: Mike, here they come.
6: Uh-huh.
7: Skipper and Lieutenant King.
6: Bad news.
7: On your feet, Mike.
6: Yeah.
11: Hanneman?
7: Yes, sir.
11: Come on back to the cells with us. We want to talk to Henley's.
7: Yes, sir.
21: You wait here, Conlon.
9: Yes.
21: Let's go. You been out for a meal yet, man?
2: No, sir.
21: Well, let's walk around to Lexington Avenue after we get this settled and grab a sandwich.
2: Sure, Captain.
21: Go ahead, Hanneman.
11: Yes, sir. The attendant's out for his meal, Captain. Do you want me to go back and get the keys from the desk officer?
21: No, we can talk to him through the bars.
11: There's where we put him. Number three.
12: John. John, wake up.
11: On your feet, John. Come on.
13: What is it?
11: Come here.
13: Can't you even let a guy sleep in peace?
12: John, you told us you did a bit for grand larceny.
13: Yeah, so?
12: The BCI records show you were released in 1951, April. You owe any short time now?
13: Yeah, I owe him a year almost, not quite a year.
12: All right. In addition to the charges you're booked in on, you're being held for parole violation. We'll notify the parole board that you're here when the office opens in the morning.
13: And all you got in your mind? Can I go back to sleep?
12: Do what you want.
21: Okay, let's go.
13: Thanks for the good news.
21: Go ahead.
14: What's the story, Lieutenant?
12: You'll see.
14: I've got it, Captain.
21: Thanks.
12: Okay.
21: All right, Conlon.
9: Yes, sir, Captain.
21: Notify the desk officer that you, instead of Hanneman, are the arresting officer in the case.
9: Yes, sir. Then I do have to go to court in the morning. Is that right, Captain?
21: You go to Albany. You'll be notified when to appear in court.
9: Yes, sir.
21: I'll be in my office, Matt, when you want to go out for that sandwich.
12: Yes, sir.
11: Captain.
21: Yes?
11: What about me?
21: You get out of here, Hanneman. Go on home.
11: Yes, sir.
9: Good night, Captain.
12: Okay, Conlon. You're off a tough spot. Next time, do it according to the book, will you?
9: I will, Lieutenant. And thanks.
11: Who's going to take John to court? He's got to go, doesn't he?
9: I really appreciate it, Lieutenant.
12: You're talking to the wrong man, Conlon.
9: Am I?
12: It was the captain who pulled you out of it. He's fixed it so John can be held on a short affidavit.
11: Do they do that? I thought the police officer or a complaining witness had to be injured and unable to appear.
12: They'll do it. The captain got in touch with the DA's office. The assistant on the job told him the magistrate would hold John without arraignment for 48 hours if he appeared to be a parole violator. Also, if the captain, as the commanding officer, would appear and make a short affidavit that he had reason to believe the defendant guilty, but the arresting officer was unable to be in court.
11: And the captain's taking him to court.
12: Oh. Have a good trip to Albany, Conlon.
9: Yes, sir.
11: Well, I guess we're off the hook.
9: Yeah, I guess so.
11: How about the skipper? Is that part of the technique of command?
9: I don't think so, Frank. You don't learn that at Delahanty's.
21: So it goes, around the clock, through the week, every day, every year. The police precinct in the city of New York is a flesh-and-blood merry-go-round. Anyone can catch the brass ring. Or, the brass ring can catch anyone.
18: 21st Precinct, transcribed, a factual account of the way the police work in the world's largest city, is presented with the official cooperation of the Patrolman's Benevolent Association, an organization of more than 20,000 members of the Police Department, City of New York. Everett Sloan in the role of Captain Kennelly, Ken Lynch as Lieutenant King. Written and directed by Stanley Niss, produced by John Ives. Art Hanna speaking.
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0: This is the story of a man known the world over as one of the most daring and resourceful characters in the history of detective fiction. A man whose name has become a symbol of the triumph of right and justice over the sinister forces of crime and lawlessness. A man recognized as one of the great masters of deduction. Nick Carter, Master Detective. Today's exciting case, The Vanishing Postman. Another exciting chapter dramatized from the life story of Nick Carter. In just a moment, we'll hear how Nick Carter investigated a baffling 7-year-old crime and solved a murder through the eyes of a blind man. 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The black skies thunder and crackle with lightning. The streets are glossy and slippery as glass. As Nick and Patsy drive homeward in the detective's powerful car, a torrent of rain beats against the windshield when suddenly...
1: Nick, look out! That car! No! Oh, Nick!
2: Oh. You all right, Patsy?
1: I guess so. Oh, golly, I was scared. Lucky we went into this alley when we skidded off the street.
2: Yes, and lucky that pile of rubbish cushioned the crash. Might have had a bad crack-up.
1: Oh.
2: Hey, wait a minute.
1: What is it?
2: When we smacked into that rubbish pile, we uncovered an old leather pouch lying underneath. See?
1: Hey, you'll get soaked, Nick.
3: It's an old postman's bag, Patsy. Falling to pieces. Must have been here for ages.
1: Oh, Nick, come on back.
2: Why, there's mail in this bag. Letters. Hello. There's a name printed on the strap. R. Draper.
1: Well, probably the name of the postman.
2: And look at these letters, Patsy. The postmark... August
1: 1938. Then this bag's been lying here 7 years.
2: Hey, look here, Patsy.
1: What, Nick?
2: The buckle from the strap has fallen into the pouch. There's a bit of metal wedged in the buckle.
1: Looks like a lump of lead.
2: Well, it should. It happens to be a bullet. Well, let's get over to the post office at once. I'm afraid the explanation of this undelivered mail may be murder. Patsy, mystery. I found that postman Robert Draper vanished 7 years ago, and that the police and postal authorities believe him to be guilty of theft because a registered parcel containing $10,000 in securities also vanished at the same time.
1: Oh, Nick, he stole them?
2: Theft can't account for that bullet we found wedged in the buckle in the pouch, Patsy.
1: Oh, no, I suppose not.
2: For 7 years, Robert Draper stood convicted of theft. Well, I'm going to find out whether he's guilty.
1: But how are you going to dig up evidence in a case that happened 7 years ago?
2: Going to get special permission from the postmaster to deliver this mail that should have been delivered 7 years ago.
1: Well, we've learned nothing so far in the first 47 letters we've delivered.
2: Perhaps you'll have better luck here with the 48.
1: Yes?
2: Are you Betty Barnes?
1: Yes.
2: I'm Nick Carter. This is my secretary, Patsy Bowen.
1: Nick Carter? Oh, please come in, Mr. Carter.
2: Thank you. I have a letter here for you, Miss Barnes.
1: Mrs. Barnes.
2: Oh, sorry. I have a letter that should have been delivered 7 years ago.
1: 7 years ago?
2: I'd better explain. You see, 7 years ago, the postman who served this district disappeared. His name was Robert Draper.
4: What's going on here, Betty?
1: Dan, it's about Pop.
4: What?
1: Well, he...
2: Great Scott. Don't tell me that Draper was your father.
4: Now, look here.
5: We fought that case 7 years ago. There's no sense raking it up again and making out Betty's dad was a crook.
1: Pop never stole. Why should he? He'd saved $12,000. He had plenty of insurance, $20,000 worth.
2: Mrs. Barnes, please. Well, I'm not trying to convict your father all over again. I'm trying to find out what really happened. But you'll have to help me.
1: Well, I'm sorry, Mr. Carter.
2: Now tell me, what happened on that last day?
1: Well, Pop left in the morning. You see, he lived with us. And he always used to drop in at home for lunch. Well, the day he disappeared, he just never showed up for lunch. When Dan came home that night, I sent him out.
5: Yes, I went out to check up Mr. Carter. They said he never returned to the post office, and that's all we know. We never saw Dad again.
2: I see. Mrs. Barnes, you have a picture of your father I might have.
5: I'll get him one, honey.
1: You know, Mr. Carter, it was on my birthday that Pop disappeared. Oh, how awful, Mrs. Barnes.
5: Well, here's one, Mr. Carter. He's not in uniform, but it's the best we've got. Taken a week before he disappeared.
2: Thank you. I'll let you know how we make out. Oh, yes, here's your 7-year delayed letter, Mrs. Barnes.
5: What?
1: Oh. Oh, Dan, look. It's a birthday card from Pop. It says, "Happy birthday, daughter dear. Best wishes on this day. My heart would always find you near, though I were miles away. Oh, Pop.

0: stealing those securities. Somebody else in this trail of letters will help us along further.
1: Well, this one's for Ben Kramer, care of Kramer's Garage, 118 Land Street.
0: Well, this is it. Let's go in.
1: Mm-hmm. Mr. Kramer doesn't seem to be around.
0: Now, wait a minute. I hear voices back there. Come on.
2: What are you doing? You already got back double what you owe me. Yeah, now just give me a break, Shelley, please. That's
3: quit
2: all I ask.
3: Begging, Kramer, will you? I collect what's coming to me.
2: But I can't keep on paying. It's breaking my back.
3: I'll break your back if you try to welch, Kramer. I give you the price before you took my dough. 1 for 10 a week.
2: I can't do it, Shelley.
0: I don't like to intrude, gentlemen, but I'd like some information.
3: What? Who are you, wise guy?
0: Nick Carter's the name.
3: Nick Carter. Hey, Kramer, did
2: No, no, honest. Honest, Shelley.
1: Nick, what's going on?
3: Nothing, lady, nothing. I'll be going, Kramer. I'll see you later.
1: Nick, what's going on here?
0: It's obvious Mr. Kramer's been caught in a loan shark racket. Something pretty well known to the police. But something that can't be stopped until the victims are willing to give evidence.
1: What was that 1 for 10 they were talking about?
0: Mr. Kramer pays $1 a week for every 10 he borrowed. Right, Mr. Kramer?
2: I don't want to talk about it, Mr. Carter. It ain't safe. If I could only just lay my hands on $1,500 and get out from under.
1: Mr. Kramer, yeah. We've got a letter for you.
2: Huh?
1: It's 7 years old.
2: 7 years? That don't make no sense.
0: Well, this letter was mailed to you but never delivered because something happened to the postman, Robert Draper. Remember him?
2: Draper? Oh, yes, of course. A friendly little fella. Blue eyes he had, bald. Wore a handlebar mustache.
0: A handlebar mustache?
2: Yeah. I even remember the day he scrammed. Hacky, who used to keep his cab in my garage, he saw Draper. He drove him and another guy someplace.
0: Yes, go on. Where was he driven? Who was the man?
2: Now leave me think, Mr. Carter. It was such a long time ago, I can't even
0: Kramer,
2: think.
0: I want the name and address of that cab driver.
2: Well, let me... I remember now. It was...
1: Nick! Someone's fired from the garage
0: Yes,
1: door.
0: Kramer's been hit.
1: Oh, but Nick, the killer.
0: You gotta get Kramer's evidence. The killer can wait. Patsy, get to a phone. Call an ambulance, quick.
1: Right.
2: Got me bad.
0: Kramer, listen. Can you hear me? Who drove with Draper in the cab?
2: Oh, no.
0: Where'd they drive?
2: Shelley's bowling alley.
0: The thug we just met, huh? Good.
2: Do me a favor.
0: Anything you say, Kramer.
2: That 7-year-old letter. Read it to me.
0: Certainly. Mr. Ben Kramer, dear sir, we are happy to inform you that your contribution has won second prize in our slogan contest. Enclosed, please find money orders totaling
1: $1,500. $1,500? Why, that's just what Mr. Kramer needs to pay off.
0: Mr. Kramer doesn't need any money anymore, Betsy.
1: Oh.
0: He's dead.
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0: investigating the strange disappearance of Robert Draper, postman, accused of absconding with registered securities he was carrying, Nick and Patsy pick up the trail of the old mystery by delivering mail found in the postman's abandoned pouch. Now we find them in the street after the sudden murder of one of their witnesses.
1: What do we do now, Nick? Wait for the homicide squad to arrive?
2: Oh, no. Sergeant Matheson will only hold us up, call us material witnesses and all that. Now I want to get on with the case.
1: At the Shelley bowling alley?
2: No, not yet, Patsy. We haven't enough evidence for a direct frontal attack on Mr. Shelley.
1: Oh.
2: Let's get on to the mail delivery. There are more clues waiting for us to pick them up. Who's next?
1: A postcard addressed to Mr. Parker Flynn's Homewood House.
2: Homewood House, huh?
1: Mm-hmm.
2: That's the exclusive apartment house in the corner facing the river.
1: Uh-huh.
2: Come on. Let's see what Mr. Flint can tell us. Good afternoon, Mr. Flint. Your butler said we'd find you here in your aviary.
3: Good afternoon.
1: You've got a charming place here, Mr. Flint.
3: Yes, I'd like it. I suppose I look silly pottering around in a glass house filled with a lot of birds, but, well, I like it. Let's step into my living room. We can talk better there.
2: We won't keep you from your hobby long, Mr. Flint. Let me introduce myself. I'm Nick Carter. This is my secretary, Patsy Bone.
3: Get out of here.
2: Beg your pardon?
3: Get out of my house.
1: Mr. Flint,
3: Let's get this straight. I hate police. I'll have nothing to do with police anywhere, anytime. Now get out.
1: Nick, what on earth is...
2: Wait, Patsy. Parker Flint. Thought that name sounded familiar. Yes, I remember. Parker Flint, third. Tried and convicted of second-degree murder 7 years ago.
3: Oh, you remember, eh? You also happen to remember that Parker Flint III, my grandson, is serving a life sentence in state prison right now?
2: I do.
3: And will your capable memory recollect that he was innocent? That he was convicted on clumsy circumstantial evidence that would have made an idiot laugh?
1: What do you mean?
2: Young Flint claimed he was on a walking tour across the country. The murder of an enemy of Parker's was committed August 30th, 1938, in this city.
3: And on that day, he was 50 miles outside town in a village named Sampson.
2: The defense couldn't prove it, Mr. Flint.
3: So they convicted him. Not because he was guilty, but because they hadn't anyone else. Make an example, they screamed. Show there's the same justice for rich and poor alike. They made an example, all right.
2: Then you'll be interested in the case I'm working on, Mr. Flint.
3: Eh?
2: Another man runs the risk of unjust conviction.
3: I'll have nothing to do with the police. Go on, get out.
1: But Nick's not a policeman.
2: Mr. Flint, justice sometimes miscarries. Men are wrongfully convicted and sentenced. It's a human factor in law that can't be avoided. I've made it my job to prevent that factor of human error as far as possible. Now, I'll help you with your case, Mr. Flint, but you've got to help me with mine.
3: Well, what is your case?
1: It's your old postman, Robert Draper.
3: Draper? Oh, I remember him well. Know him well, in fact. Supposed to have disappeared about 7 years ago.
2: Suppose?
3: Yes, he did disappear, though. I saw him around this neighborhood 7 weeks afterwards. Acted suspicious, though he was hiding, had his head wrapped up in a turban.
1: A turban? Golly.
3: Yeah, what's more, he seemed to be afraid of someone called Gray. Seemed to see this Gray everywhere.
2: Gray, huh? That's interesting. Very interesting. Anything else that might help?
3: No, that's all. And now, Mr. Carter, about my case. I'm sorry I lost my temper, but you understand, don't you? Do you think you could offer any hope or anything?
2: Yes, Mr. Flynn. I can give you more than hope. I'll give you back your grandson.
3: Oh.
2: In the form of this postcard that should have been delivered 7 years ago.
3: A postcard?
2: From your grandson. Sent from the village of Sampson, New York, postmarked August 30th, 1938.
3: Oh,
2: which proves he was where he claimed he was.
3: Heaven.
2: Congratulations, Mr. Flint. This is the one piece of evidence that'll free him.
3: Yeah.
1: Well, Nick, how do we stand? Any closer to the vanishing postman?
2: Yes, indeed, Patsy. Mr. Flint brought us a good deal closer.
1: How so?
2: That turban, for one thing. It's very significant. And Draper's fear of someone called Gray, even more so.
1: But we haven't come across anyone named Gray so far.
2: Now hold everything, Patsy. Here's our next stop. Residence of Miss Jennifer West. Miss West's got a 7-year-old package coming to her.
1: Well, let's hope we can trade it for information.
4: Information, Mr. Carter.
1: About our missing postman?
2: Yes, Miss West.
1: Well, I really don't know any... Oh, excuse me. Hello? Oh, hello, darling. No, you're wrong. It's the orphan benefit. No, the 18th. I put you down for a box. No, certainly you can't get out of it, dear. It's a worthy cause. Yes. All right, bye. Now, let's see, where were we?
4: You were going to tell us what you remember about Mr. Draper's disappearance.
1: Oh, but I don't know anything. I don't even remember him.
2: Well, here's a photograph of him.
1: No, I'm sorry. It isn't a bit familiar. But I have such a miserable memory for faces. And in my work these days, I see so many. Day in and day out. Child Welfare Association, the canteen, the city hospital. City Hospital. Oh, I met the most interesting man there yesterday. He was in the psychiatric wing, room 325.
4: But Miss West,
1: and with the strangest disease. Monochromatism, they call it. And he's so cheerful about it.
2: Monochromatism?
1: Oh, it's a technical name for blindness of some kind. Such a nice man. His name was Gray.
4: Gray?
1: Mm.
4: Oh, Nick.
2: I heard, Patsy. Thanks a million for your help, Miss West. Mm. And here's your reward. This long overdue package.
4: 7 years overdue.
1: Why, that's Gary Horton's handwriting. Oh, once upon a time, Miss Bowen, I thought Gary and I might... Oh, well, you understand.
4: Yes, Miss West.
1: But he's so very shy, and I... Oh. Oh, look, my dear.
4: It's flowers. Artificial flowers.
1: No, they're not artificial. That's a bouquet of live forever flowers, and they're from Gary. Oh, here's a card. Dearest Jen, I've been wanting to ask you this for a long time. Never had the courage. Now I have. Will you...
4: Oh, Miss West, it's a proposal.
1: 7 years ago. And he never knew I hadn't received. He thought my silence meant... Oh, excuse me, please.
2: Let's get out of here, Betsy. I have an idea that for the first time today, Miss West's phone is going to hear her say yes.
5: So now we're headed for Shelley's bowling alley. Huh, Nick?
2: Right.
5: But why now? Why don't we hustle up and see that man Gray, the one Draper was afraid of?
2: You'll see.
5: Huh?
2: Here's where we stop. Let's go.
5: Nick, what happened to the postman? Was he murdered by Shelley? Did Shelley murder Kramer, too?
2: Come on.
5: Oh, golly, what a busy place.
2: And there's our old friend, Mr. Shelley.
5: Mm-hmm.
2: Hello, Shelley. Mind if we have a chat?
6: Now, look, don't come pussyfooting around my place. You got nothing on me, Carter.
5: Oh, that's what you think.
6: Bluffing ain't gonna do no good. Don't try and tell me Kramer talked. He knows better.
2: Kramer can't talk. He was murdered.
6: He was what?
5: Murdered. Shot to death.
6: You're lying.
2: He was murdered in an attempt to keep me from uncovering the secret of Robert Draper's disappearance.
6: Draper, the postman? This is a frame of
2: still
6: Carter.
2: Innocent, huh, Shelley? Well, suppose you come over to the city hospital with us.
6: Oh, city hospital, eh? Now, I know it's a frame. I heard one of your plainclothes men calling City Hospital this afternoon, finding out the visiting hours, getting a beautiful frame up all worked out, and from my own joint, too.
2: What's that?
6: I ain't taking cards on this deal, Carter. I'm getting out of here.
5: Nicky, he's running out. Aren't you going to go after him?
2: Patsy, what time is it?
5: 5 of 8.
2: And we've got 5 minutes. Visiting hours starts at 8 at the hospital.
5: Nick, what are you talking about?
2: I never thought he'd go that far, Patsy. Come on. We've got to stop a visitor at the hospital tonight.
5: Who?
2: His name is Death.

0: Oh, not so fast, Nick.
1: You can stop and rest. I've got to keep going.
0: We're off, sticking out. Where are we headed?
1: To the east wing of the hospital. Psychiatry. What time is it?
0: 8:02.
1: We may have enough time then.
0: Hey, we're going to see that man Gray, aren't we?
1: Yes. Miss West said he was in room 325.
0: Well, this is 315.
1: 317.
0: 319.
1: Here we are, 325.
0: Right here. Yes, it says on the card, monochromatic blindness.
1: You can read the card later, Patsy. Inside, hurry.
0: Hey, it's dark in here.
1: Careful, Patsy.
0: Oh, I just bumped into one of those rolling tables. Where's the light, Nick?
1: Get out, Patsy. It's a killer. Get out of the way. Where's that rolling table? Here it goes, Patsy.
0: Oh, you got him, Nick. I heard the gun drop.
1: It's only the beginning, Patsy, but the beginning of the end for a... I found you, huh?
0: Oh, Nick,
1: oh,
0: careful.
1: Oh, don't miss it.
0: Oh, no.
1: At least not without a gun.
0: Oh,
1: there. Now, I got lie still. Patsy.
0: Yes, Nick?
1: Try and find the light. Probably alongside the door.
0: Yeah. I've got it. Nick, you're sitting on Dan Barnes.
1: Right, Patsy. Dan Barnes, Robert Draper's son-in-law. Barnes is a thief who robbed Robert Draper's mailbag of $10,000 worth of securities 7 years ago. It was Barnes who took for himself the $12,000 which Draper had saved up before he disappeared. And it was Barnes who hoped to collect $20,000 more in life insurance if Draper stayed lost 7 full years so he could be declared legally dead.
0: But that man in the bed, that's not the same man as in our picture.
1: Well, nevertheless, Patsy, that unconscious gentleman, a near victim of suffocation at the hands of Dan Barnes, is our long-lost postman, Mr. Robert Draper.
2: 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And now let's hear from Nick Carter himself.
0: Nick, I still don't understand. What happened to Draper 7 years ago?
1: As I see it, here's the story, Patsy. 7 years ago, Draper met his son-in-law, Barnes, as usual, to go home and have lunch with him.
0: Uh-huh.
1: He probably confided in Barnes that he was carrying valuable securities and a registered letter. Barnes is the only man Draper would have told, since a postman's job is highly confidential.
0: Well, that's right. They don't go around telling strangers what they carry.
1: All right. Well, on some pretext or other, Barnes lured Draper to the alley behind Shelley's place and shot him. And he took the securities from the bag and left. He thought he'd killed Draper, but the bullet only creased Draper's head, rendering him unconscious.
0: Oh, then what happened?
1: Draper recovered consciousness, but was badly wounded. The shock of the wound produced amnesia, and the wound itself produced a brain condition called monochromatism. That's day blindness. The victim can only see at night. By day, he's frantically blind and can only see vague shades of gray.
0: So that's what Mr. Flint meant.
1: That's it. And that's what the turban meant.
0: Oh.
1: It was Draper's bewildered attempt to bandage his head. For a few days, he wandered about, dazed, without memory, mumbling that he could only see gray. Finally, he was picked up and taken to the hospital. Barnes, who must have seen him wandering around in a dazed condition, realized he was safe so long as Draper's mind was gone and Draper was lost to the public. So he decided to let matters ride and wait.
0: And then we came into the case. Only, I can't understand one thing. Why didn't anybody identify the picture of Draper when you showed it to them?
1: Because it wasn't Draper's picture.
0: What?
1: I realized that when Kramer told me Draper had a mustache, remember?
0: Mm-hmm.
1: Barnes was alarmed when he learned we were on the trail, and cleverly handed us a photo of another person, hoping it would throw us off the scent.
0: Oh.
1: Then he followed us as we delivered the mail, waiting to see what would happen. And it was he who shot Kramer just as Kramer was about to give us the information we wanted. And when it became evident we were tracking Draper down, his hand was forced.
0: And then he went to the hospital to try to murder him a second time.
1: Right, Patsy. Unfortunately, Barnes didn't realize that murder is bad medicine. It never cures anything.
0: Not when you're around, Nick.
2: Well, Nick, what's the story for next week?
1: You remember the case of the frightened social director, Patsy, the man who scattered torn newspaper in preparation for a paper chase and found...
0: Oh, yes, I remember. The next morning when the paper chase started, they found that one of the trails was made of torn $10 bills.
2: What are you going to call the case, Nick?
1: The Factory of Death.

0: And now a final word from Nick Carter.
1: And a very important word, too, Ken. 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
0: Nick Carter, Master Detective, which is produced and directed by Jock McGregor, is copyrighted by Street & Smith Publications, Incorporated. Lon Clark is starred as Nick. Charlotte Manson plays Patsy. Original music is played by George Wright. Script is by Alfred Bester, and any resemblance in these programs to actual persons, living or dead, is purely coincidental.

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14: And now, Gangbusters! Gangbusters, presented in cooperation with police and federal law enforcement departments throughout the United States. The only national program that brings you authentic police case histories.

0: Tonight, Gangbusters presents the case of the elusive leader, in which a ready gun is a must, lead is for squealers, and a handkerchief is a deceptive clue as California police attempt to shoot holes in an airtight alibi.
1: Tonight, Gangbusters has asked the Honorable Fletcher Bowron, mayor of the city of Los Angeles, to narrate by proxy the case of the elusive leader. Mayor Bowron, while most of our listeners know a lot about your great city of Los Angeles, I doubt that many are aware of the huge law enforcement problem that confronts your police departments.
2: Well, Roger Forster, the 4,300 authorized sworn personnel, plus several hundred civilian employees, the Los Angeles Police Department, are charged with enforcing the law in over 450 square miles of territory. Day and night, our police patrol over 5,000 miles of improved streets in this, the third largest city in the nation, based on estimated population. Our police have to be ready to face any sort of emergency at any instant. And tonight's case is one example of the problems involved.
1: We're anxious to hear the facts, Mayor Bowron.
2: The case begins in Los Angeles during the war year of 1943. In the public interest, the names of the principal characters involved in this story, along with those of the police officers, are fictitious. It was just after dark. Two men stood in the doorway of an underworld haunt. They were watching some young hoodlums.
3: Tony.
4: Yeah, Hooker?
3: What's Whitey and Shrimp doing over there, picking that lock?
4: Whitey's supposed to be at the hideout. I told him to
3: hold it, hold it, hold it. Cop's coming.
5: Hey, you guys, what do you think you do?
4: Holy smokes, Whitey beat the cop with his gun.
3: The stupid fool, that cop might recognize him the next time. He should have killed him. How many times have I told you guys?
4: There goes Whitey around the corner. He's getting to the hideout that way.
3: I'll fix his wagon. You got the rest of the boys waiting?
4: Yeah, Hooker, that's what you said. To have him at the hideout, to have him waiting, that's what you said.
3: Shut it, Tony. Come on, let's get in there.
4: Yeah, boss, yeah.
6: Okay, man, the boss, line up.
3: All right, everybody. Put your guns on the table for inspection. This gun's okay. Whose gun's this?
7: Let's see. That's Whitey's.
3: Yeah, Hooker, that's mine. What's your idea hitting me? A lot of reasons, Whitey. One's for bungling that job with that cop. Grab him, boys.
6: I got him, Hooker.
3: Now, look, Whitey, I got certain rules in this gang.
5: Yeah, Hooker, I know.
3: Don't interrupt when I'm talking. First rule is never let a cop get away alive.
5: Yeah, Hooker.
3: Second rule, Whitey, have your gun oiled and ready for shooting at all times. Your gun's rusty. Look at the dirt got on my handkerchief when I wiped it. Ruined a brand new pocket handkerchief on me.
5: Well, I didn't
3: know. Suppose I was in a spot I told you to shoot and your gun jammed because it was rusty.
5: Yeah, well, will I...
3: String him up, men.
5: Oh, Hooker, no. No, don't torture me. I won't forget the next time. I swear I won't.
3: Whitey, next time you forget is the last. Okay, the third rule is, if you're ever caught by the cops, don't talk. You ever do talk, Whitey, I'll get you no matter what prison they put you in. You'll die a worse death than you ever dreamed of.
5: Yeah, okay, yeah.
3: Ollie, you understand that?
8: Yeah, sure, we got you. Sure.
3: All right, then, come up around the table here. Hear my plans on some new jobs.
9: Hello? Police! Police! Get here quick! Some gunmen just robbed and shut up the place next door. There were about five of them. Yeah, they drove off in a black car. Get here fast! Hurry!
10: Urgent. Second holdup reported. Liquor store. Gunmen escaping in black sedan. Are armed. Approach with caution. Time, 12 o'clock midnight.
3: All right, turn right on the next corner.
5: Right, Hooker, yeah.
3: Pull up in the middle of the block.
5: Uh-huh.
3: When the other boys are robbing that gas station, we'll take this place.
5: Okay.
3: I'm allowing you just 2 minutes for this job. Get your guns ready.
5: Sure.
11: Set here.
3: You stay at the wheel, Jenkins.
11: All
3: All right, let's go. This is a stick-up. We mean business.
8: No,
3: get that thing. Get her.
11: My wife. You hurt my wife.
3: Not from back of that counter, you.
11: What'd
3: out.
11: You do to her? What'd you do to your murderer?
3: It's a way to shut these people up. Get the money, boys. I'll see if there's anyone in back. No? No one back here? Okay, you get the dough?
5: Yeah, I'll say we have, boss. And it didn't take 2 minutes.
3: That's a way to do it. Throw the fear of death into them. All right, let's go. Now, watch it. Don't trip on that dame.
12: Well, take it easy, madam. The doctor says he has a chance. They're carrying him out to the ambulance now.
8: Brutes, murderers.
12: Lady, can you describe the gunman who came in your store here?
8: We were closing. We would have been closed in another minute, and then...
12: Well, you're badly hurt yourself. I won't ask you any more questions. Now, Frank, help this woman out to the ambulance. Go to the hospital with him. If you get a description, phone it to headquarters. I'll be in touch. Okay, Sergeant. What did you find out?
13: Oh, nothing much, Captain. Some people across the street heard the shots, saw 3 men run out and jump in a black car. They moved so fast they didn't get the license or anything.
12: I have an idea who pulled this job and all those other recent ones, but not a bit of proof.
13: Hooker?
12: That's the one, Sergeant. Hooker. Has all the earmarks of his gang. Fast-moving, efficient, brutal.
13: Well, we pulled him in 4 or 5 times, Captain, but we can never pin anything on him. Mm. Gang murder, the gas ration robbery... Even when we have witnesses, they shut up as soon as his name is mentioned.
12: Well, he's bound to make a slip sooner or later. If we can get one piece of evidence that'll stand up in court against him, we'll have... Wait a minute.
13: What is it, Captain?
12: This handkerchief on the floor by this counter looks like rust on it.
13: Yes?
12: Man's could be the owner's. No, it's too fancy. More like a pocket piece. Maybe one of the gunmen.
13: That would be a break.
12: Hey... Hmm? There's a laundry mark if we can trace it.
13: Hey, let me run it down, Captain.
12: All right, Sergeant. Get going on it fast. I'll drop you off at the lab. I'm getting back to headquarters and see if the squads have rounded any suspects. Let's go.
14: You can't hold me for no hold-up, Captain. I was having me beauty rest at Sam's flophouse when these crumb bumps of yours pulled me in.
12: That's enough out of you. Take him outside. Bring in the next suspect. Captain Durham speaking.
10: Captain, Sergeant Johnson, I've had luck on that handkerchief. I checked the police files and laundries, found the right laundry, and checked their records. The handkerchief belongs to Hooker.
12: Nice work. This is the first concrete evidence we've had on Hooker. This puts him right on the scene of that holdup and shooting. Let's get him.
2: The police were moving fast, gangbusters listeners, to round up this vicious gang leader and his mob. But they're about to run into something they never expected.
1: And now back to Gangbusters.
15: And once again, we hear from tonight's narrator, Mayor Fletcher Bowron of Los Angeles.
2: As soon as the police got evidence on the gang leader, Hooker, they moved quietly into the area where he was hiding out and surrounded the whole neighborhood. It was 2 o'clock in the morning.
12: All right, men. This is the gang hideout. Keep in the shadows. Someone may be watching.
13: Right, Captain.
12: Have your guns and flashlights ready. I don't know what we'll run into. Okay, now careful of stairs. It's the door at the head of the landing, spread out flat against the wall. Sergeant, try the door.
13: It's open, Captain.
12: Open? I don't like that. On your toes now. Okay, Sergeant, push the door.
13: Empty.
12: There's another room over there. Come on. This is it, boys. I hear someone in there.
5: We're police. Get those hands off you. Get the light switches, Buster.
12: No, you don't, Hooker.
3: Let go of me, will you?
5: Got this one.
12: Get the cuffs on.
5: Here's the last one right here.
13: There you are, Captain. All 3 of them, cuffed and waiting.
3: What do you cops think you're doing anyway?
12: I'll tell you, Hooker. We've got you for assault and armed robbery. Lucky for you, that storekeeper didn't die. It'd be murder.
3: You guys brought me in before. You couldn't hold me. You won't hold me now.
12: This time, we've got the goods on you.
3: That's what you
12: said. That's enough out of you, Hooker. All right, men, take them down to the squad cars.
2: Hooker was brought to trial, gangbusters, listeners. And as I said, the unexpected happened.
13: Calling Captain Durham, car 32. Captain Durham, car 32. Come in, car 32.
10: This is car 32, Captain Durham speaking. What is it, dispatcher?
13: Captain, this is Johnson. The Hooker case. It's out the window.
10: What? What do you mean?
13: Yeah, I've just come from the courtroom. Two of the gunmen pleaded guilty, but they swear Hooker wasn't with them.
10: But the handkerchief, how about that?
13: One of the gunmen says he stole the handkerchief from Hooker, that he was wearing it and dropped it, not Hooker.
10: He's lying.
13: Sure he's lying, but it's that fear angle again. He'd rather go to jail and squeal on Hooker. We haven't any corroborating witness. Storekeeper couldn't identify Hooker.
10: Good Lord.
13: So the two gunmen are going to jail, but Hooker's going free. Captain, are you there?
10: Okay, Johnson. I'm coming over to the court right away. Meet me.
13: Well, should we go in the courtroom, Captain?
12: No, we'll wait here in the car.
13: Yeah, they're coming out. Captain, look. Here comes Hooker, scot-free.
12: The smirk on that face.
3: Well, officers, told you couldn't hold me. And you went to so much trouble.
13: I know how you feel, Captain. I know just how you feel.
12: No, you don't, Sergeant. We've still got a surprise for that rat. Let's stop at the federal building a minute and then get out to Hooker's place before he gets there himself. Put them up, Boogie. You're under arrest.
3: Hey, what is this?
12: Put the cuffs on him, Sergeant.
13: With pleasure.
3: What is this? You guys again? Judge just turned me loose. You guys know that. Are you crazy?
12: We want you on a different charge this time, Hooker. Federal offense.
3: What?
12: For stealing government property.
3: You're nuts.
12: 80,000 gas coupons were stolen from U.S. government offices. We found them hidden here in your apartment, and there's a brand new warrant for your arrest.
3: Huh?
12: So turn yourself around, Hooker. You're going right back to jail.
13: Hey, Captain, listen. Bulletin 305. Ernest Hooker, criminal, tried today in federal court on charges of conspiracy and receiving stolen government property. Found guilty. Sentenced to 7 years U.S. Penitentiary, McNeil Island, Washington.
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3: Shut up, you mug. Get off that bed. That's my spot.
14: Says who?
3: Get up, I said.
14: I'll kill you for that, Hooker.
3: You get that knife.
14: I'll cut your throat.
3: You cut my throat.
14: You. Ow! My arm!
3: Drop the knife. Drop it. How easy does it, guy? You're okay. You're the guy I'm looking for.
14: Huh?
3: I knew I'd find someone tough enough in this prison to fight back. Make a break with me.
14: You can't break out of here, Hooker. This place is right in the middle of Puget Sound.
3: I'll get out of this prison or run blind.
14: I don't know.
3: Afraid?
14: Do I look afraid?
3: Good. Here's your knife. We may have to kill some of the guards.
14: I'd like to kill them all.
3: Now, just take it easy. Gotta wait for the foggy night. Next night, a heavy fog rolls in. We're rolling out. We've done all right so far. Now, we gotta move fast. They'll be checking our cells, find out we're gone.
14: I'm right in back of you, Hooker.
3: And this fog was made to order. We gotta be careful of the searchlight on that tower. When it swings this way, fall down.
14: It's coming this way.
3: Fall down. Don't move. Don't breathe. okay now. There'll be a prison guard at the end of the building. I'll take a quick look. There is.
7: He's got his back turned. I'll get him.
3: Nice work. We'll make for the walls and for the water. Come on.
12: Attention, California State Patrol and West Coast Police. Ernest Hooker has just escaped McNeil Island Penitentiary. Hooker, extremely dangerous. May attempt to return to Los Angeles. All right, officers.
16: Hi, Captain.
12: Now, this meeting is short and to the point. If Hooker tries to sneak back here to Los Angeles, he's not going to last 1 week. Special squads are watching all honky-tonks, pool rooms, bar rooms, shady rooming houses, every place he may show up. We're cracking down on the underworld without a let-up. They were afraid to testify against Hooker before. Well, this time, they're going to be afraid to hide him out.
17: Drink for maybe. As long as your name ain't Hooker, it's okay. The way the cops are looking for that guy, I don't want no part of him.
18: Hey, what's going on?
12: Hey,
18: come on
12: here. Hey, quiet, we're police. This is a raid. Now, you officers take that side of the room. Check everyone. Come on, Sergeant. Let's look these people over. We're bound to find Hooker in one of these joints.

0: Okay, Tony, come in fast.
1: Why'd you open the door right away, Hooker?
0: I want to be sure it was you.
1: I give you the code now.
0: I know, but I ain't taking any chances. It might have been cops.
1: I don't blame you, Hooker. They're ripping this town apart looking for you.
0: Yeah. I know all about that. I've been listening on the radio. Maybe I shut this thing off. Now. Get the dough?
1: I couldn't get none, Hooker.
0: What do you mean you couldn't get none? I gotta have dough. I'm broke, don't you understand? I gotta get out of this town. I can't stay hid up here like I've been the past 2 weeks.
1: Take it easy, Hooker. You should never come back to Los Angeles.
0: Don't tell me that. I'm going nuts. Every sound I hear, cops. I look out the window, cops. Cop cars going by, cops on the radio. I can only stand so much of this.
1: You got it bad, Hooker. You ain't helping yourself.
0: Now. You should have got that money. You should have seen Link.
1: I did see Link. That's what I'm telling you.
0: Well, then where's the dough?
1: He won't give it, not one red cent. He don't want no part of you. Says you're too hot.
0: The dirty skunk. I made that guy. I made him what he is. Now he gives me the cold shoulder.
1: You don't have to tell me. You're on the spot, Hooker. I'm sticking with you, but I'm taking a chance.
0: You mean the cops trail you here? You mean they're coming here?
1: No, let up, will you?
0: Oh, we got to change this hideout. I don't trust
1: now,
0: that.
1: Don't get on that merry-go-round again. This is the best place we could be, a ground floor. If we got to move fast, we duck out the window.
0: Yeah, I guess so. I just don't know. Look, Tony, I got to get some dough. Now, go try Barney.
1: Barney?
0: Sure, he's my pal. He'll help me.
1: I don't know.
0: You gotta.
1: Okay, only it'll take some time. I may not get back till midnight.
0: Midnight. Midnight when we used to go to work. And now they read it on me. But I'll get out of this. I'll get them yet, Tony. You'll see.
1: Easy, will you? You'll have the hotel people in here.
0: Oh, yeah. That's right, Tony.
1: Now, look, I'm going, Hooker. Be back as fast as I can.
0: Yeah. Get back fast, Tony. Get back real fast. I just don't like to be alone.
2: And now back to Gangbusters.
3: Okay, Sergeant. Now, cut into the curb.
4: Yeah. Get him up, Tony. What? You're covered.
5: Cops.
4: Yeah, we spotted you a block back. Where's Hooker?
5: I don't know.
3: Never mind. We'll get Hooker. Okay, Sergeant Frisco.
4: Yeah. There's something, Captain.
5: Hmm?
4: A hotel receipt.
5: So what? I ain't staying there no more.
3: We'll see about that, Tony. Check up on this hotel, Sergeant, and if Hooker is hiding out there, don't try and take him alone. I'll come right out with the squad.
0: Tony ought to be back. Plenty of time. I can't live this way closed in by 4 walls. He said he'd be back by midnight. He said... Maybe I'll hear something on the radio. Maybe he ain't coming back. Maybe he's run out on me, too. What the...
6: Car 19, investigate corner house, Ocean Road. Man came home late, his wife is hollering, that is all.
0: That's nothing about Tony. Everyone's left me. A whole bunch has left me. If I ever get out of this, if I ever get... Who's that? It's you, Tony. Tony, is that you? Who's out there? Someone's outside that door. Cops! Cops, I'm getting out of here!
7: He's not here, Sergeant.
4: Get out that window, Captain.
7: After him.
4: Hi.
7: There he is.
4: Halt, Hooker! Halt!
7: Look out, Sergeant. He's going to shoot.
4: Okay.
7: Yeah.
4: Come on.
7: He ran back to those cars.
4: Yeah, I can see him. Did you get him?
7: I'm not sure.
4: Duck!
7: Take careful aim.
4: We got him.
7: He's back of that auto, but he may be playing possum. Careful. Okay, Hooker. Had enough?
0: Yeah, I've had enough. Send me back to jail. I've had enough.
8: Yes, Gangbusters listeners, it was the fine work of the Los Angeles police and their relentless searching for Hooker that finally drove him out of hiding. There's no telling how many innocent lives were saved by his recapture. Hooker went back to prison, and he's there tonight as you listen to this case in Alcatraz.
2: Thank you, Mayor Fletcher Bowron of the city of Los Angeles, for this stirring case history. And Gangbusters congratulates to all the Los Angeles and California police officers who helped end this criminal career.
8: You're indeed welcome, sir. Gangbusters is doing a good job in supporting the efforts of our law enforcement officers.

0: Tonight's case was dramatized by John Mole and directed by George Zachary, with Chuck Webster and Bill Zuckert in leading roles. Roger Foster speaking. Gangbusters is a Phillips H. Lord production.
1: From Hollywood, it's time now for...
2: Johnny Dollar.
3: Lud Barlow, Johnny. I'm in a spot.
2: What's the matter?
3: The Templeton house in Boston was knocked over sometime during the night. We have a $100,000 loss on our hands. Can you go over there right away?
2: Well, I'll see what the plane situation is, Lud.
3: Never mind the plane situation. Just pack up and get out to the airport. I'll meet you at Hangar 12.
2: What?
3: I'm chartering a plane for you.
1: Bob Bailey in the exciting adventures of the man with the action-packed expense account. America's fabulous freelance insurance investigator.
2: Yours truly, Johnny Dollar.

0: 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Following is an account of expenses incurred during my investigation of the Templeton matter. Expense account item one, $5 even, cab fare from my apartment to Hangar 12 at the airport. A twin-engine Bonanza had been rolled out and a fueling truck was pulled up alongside. A man in a sheepskin seemed to be supervising things. The man who seemed to be supervising him was Lud Barlow. When he saw me, he waved his briefcase.
1: Hey, Johnny.
0: Hi.
1: Hi, you all set?
0: Well, I'm here. That's what you mean, Lud.
1: Had all your luggage?
0: Yeah, this is it.
1: This is Tommy Clark, Johnny, your pilot. How are you?
0: Hi, Tom.
1: I'll stow this gear for you.
0: Oh, thanks.
1: The faster we move on this, the better off we are. You know that.
0: I know.
1: This is the blanket policy. This is the itemized list. The itemized list broken down. You'll have to check the itemized against the sales. Your authorization procedure. And a description of stock records, including shipments received by Templeton House up to and including the first day of last week. Okay?
0: Swell. Now maybe you'll tell me what this is all about.
1: And when you get there, what?
0: What it's all about. Let's start with Templeton House, huh?
1: The biggest jewelry firm in Boston.
0: You said they were robbed last night.
1: Burglarized, broken into somewhere between 5 and 7 o'clock in the morning.
2: All set, Mr. Dollar.
0: What'd they get away with?
1: Well, that's for you to find out, Johnny. We carry a blanket policy on all their stock. Anything in the store in the way of merchandise is covered.
0: On the phone, you said something about $100,000.
1: It may be $200,000, Johnny.
0: I take it you talked to somebody in Boston.
1: Yeah.
0: Did you talk to the police?
1: Yes, for a minute. I told them I was sending a man. They're expecting you.
2: Give your hand, Mr. Dollar.
0: Oh, thanks, Tom.
2: Okay.
0: Yeah. Thanks. Who's in charge, Lud?
1: Lieutenant Roebuck.
0: Roebuck?
1: Yeah.
2: Get your seatbelt, Mr. Della.
0: Oh, sure.
1: He'll want to see those contents records. You'll be sure and tell him they're up to date.
0: Who's the man with the company?
1: What?
0: The man at the company.
1: Templeton.
2: Stand clear, Mr. Barlow.
1: Remember, Johnny, a client can face a thing like this a lot better if a man from the insurance company standing by.
0: I'll try to remember that.
1: Good luck, and keep

0: By the time we arrived at the Boston airport, I'd read over the policy and had a fair idea of the coverage involved. Expense account item 2, $10, more cab fare. I dropped my bags off at the Independence Hotel and had the driver take me over to Templeton House. Two police cars were parked in front of the building, and two uniformed police officers were parked in the doorway.
1: I'm sorry, mister. The store's not open today.
0: Well, I'm from the insurance company.
1: Oh. Lieutenant Roebuck's in the back. Go ahead.
0: At the back of the store, a white-coated intern and an ambulance attendant were working over a blanket-wrapped figure laid out on the stretcher. One of them was operating a plasma tube. The other was checking the pulse. A group of men, some in uniform, were watching closely. The tall, thin one seemed to be in charge of things. Roebuck?
2: Yeah.
0: Johnny Dollar, Mid-Eastern Indemnity.
2: Oh, didn't take you long. It's Sergeant Younger, Sergeant Toohey. This is Mr. Dollar from the insurance company.
0: Hi, man. What's this?
2: Oh, this man was a special patrolman working in the area. He must have walked right into the middle of it and got himself shot. They've been giving him transfusions ever since they found him.
0: Uh-huh. Said anything yet?
2: I hasn't been conscious. Doc, how about it?
3: We can't do any more here, Lieutenant. We'll have to risk a trip to the hospital and try to operate. Okay, boys, load up.
2: Doc, this is Mr. Dollar, insurance company.
0: How are you, Doctor?
3: Okay.
2: Doc, we're going to want to talk to him the minute he comes around.
3: I'm not going to promise you anything, Lieutenant. Well, see you.
2: All right. Now, Mr. Dollar, you didn't waste much time.
0: I brought a contents list that might help you, Lieutenant.
2: Good. The best help we're going to get is from that patrolman. Come on, I'll show you around. This is where they got in.
0: Jimmy, huh?
2: Yeah, most likely. There's marks there on the door jam. But as near as we can tell right now, they only took important stuff. Easy to move.
0: Easy to break down and unload, you mean?
2: Yeah. Here, you can see where they snipped the alarms, grounded the wires.
0: Mm-hmm. Showcases aren't touched.
2: No, they went straight for the safe, darling. Well, we really got something on our hands, huh? You don't just break into a store and open one of these things very easy.
0: Someone did. The neighborhood was canvassed for possible witnesses. I spent the rest of the morning with Dorian Templeton, the owner of the company. By noon, we had taken an inventory of the missing stock and drawn up a tentative list.
4: As far as I know, that about does it, Mr. Dollar. So what's the next step?
0: I'll check this against the merchandise received reports, Mr. Templeton. It'll take a while. As soon as I have that finished, you can check it over again and file a formal claim.
4: And then?
0: The company will reimburse you in cash.
4: Well, what are the chances for recovery in a case like this?
0: Well, I could quote the actuaries, Mr. Templeton, but I won't.
4: Why not?
0: Whoever broke in here last night knew what they were about. They opened your vault the way you'd open your front door. They took what they wanted and got out very quickly. No alarm, no witnesses. The chances are they planned the rest of it just as well. They probably scattered. The police aren't sure how many men were involved. They know it was at least two men, possibly three.
4: How do they arrive at that?
0: One man working on the safe, another man looking out. Possibly two. The point is, the more men who are involved, the harder it'll be for them to take the jewelry, break it down, sell it, and stay out of sight.
4: They're going to get away with it?
0: I didn't say that.
4: Well, nothing seems to have gone wrong with their plan so far.
0: One thing went wrong. That special patrolman surprised them. True, he didn't have time to draw his gun or sound the alarm, but they had to shoot him. And if something hadn't gone wrong, they'd have been satisfied to knock him on the head.
4: Yes. Well, what happens now?
0: Well, that's up to the police. I can tell you their investigation will take some time. Burglary is the toughest kind of thing to work on.
4: Why?
0: No witnesses.
4: I never thought of that.
5: Dollar, you all cleaned up?
0: Well, we got a tentative list. As soon as I check it, I'll give it to you.
2: Okay. Mr. Templeton, I'd like to have you come with me now.
4: No?
2: Yes, we'll want your statement, sir, and there's quite a bit of work to do with the employees.
4: All right.
2: Dollar, as soon as you get the list up, give me a ring, will you?
0: Yeah, okay. Any news about the policeman?
2: Yeah. It's a murder case now.
0: Expense account item 3, $25. Stenographic fees. The public stenographer at the hotel helped me make a comprehensive list of the stolen items, which was verified by Templeton. The amount of loss was set at $100,000. By late afternoon, clerks, stenographers, accountants, designers, salespeople, stonecutters, all in Templeton's employ, had made statements to Lieutenant Roebuck. The statements were in the process of being checked. A general roundup of known safecrackers and burglary suspects had begun. Expense account item 4, $3.75, dinner. Lieutenant Roebuck and myself.
2: Well, it's going to be a long night.
0: Yeah. Any luck on the employees?
2: Oh, it's hard to say yet. One of them has a record.
0: Hmm?
2: Yeah, a fellow named Tabor, one of the janitors there. He's a two-time loser. I had him tucked away in a cell until we clear some of this other stuff away.
0: Has he said anything?
2: Oh, he denies all knowledge. As far as time incident goes, he was home sleeping when all this happened, but that doesn't rule him out of somehow getting that safe combination and passing it on to a friend.
0: Yeah.
2: Man with the record's apt to have that kind of friends who'd be interested in just that kind of thing.
0: Hey, how much do you want me around?
2: You're a free agent, Dolly. If you have any ideas, I'll listen. It's a tough baby, any way you look at it.
0: Let me talk to Tabor. There might be a shortcut.
2: Why not?

0: Well, Tabor, that'll be too bad. They tell me you're a two-time loser.
1: If you don't believe what they tell you, you just go look it up for yourself. It's right down there in the books.
0: How did you get that job at Templeton's?
1: I asked for it.
0: They know about your record?
1: No.
0: You keep it from them?
1: I didn't broadcast it, would you?
0: No.
1: Okay, what other dumb questions have you got?
0: Do you have any ideas about this job?
1: I've got a lot of ideas.
0: Do you know anything about it?
1: No.
0: Need anything?
1: What?
0: Cigarettes, anything?
1: I'm all set.
0: Okay. My company faces a big loss in this case. We'd like to avoid that loss. There's a standard offer I'm authorized to make in some instances. I'm going to make it to you. If you have any knowledge of this crime and can furnish any information that will lead to the arrest of the persons involved and recovery of the merchandise, my company will guarantee you the best possible legal assistance in the event that information should incriminate you.
1: That's pretty generous.
0: Well, I have to say it to you. You can use your own judgment. Hey, guard. It's a pretty good offer when you think about it, Tabor. You have a record. The police can't pass you up without a lot of scrutiny. You know that.
1: That record makes me a real hot one. I swiped a couple of cars, and now they think I might have opened that vault.
0: No, they don't think that. But they have to find out if you might have contact with somebody who did open.
1: I don't know anything about it.
0: In that case, you'll be released.
1: Oh, sure. Sure, I'll be released when every cop in town had a go at me twice. I'll be released when the guys who did the job walk into the station and say we didn't mean it, we want to give it back. They've always got to have somebody to throw to the newspapers.
0: Maybe.
1: You know it and I know it. Nothing better than to throw some old ex-con in a can and hold him for questioning.
2: Well, darling? You go for it?
0: No.
2: Any more ideas?
0: Turn him loose, Lieutenant. See whom he talks to and whom he meets. John Tabor was released without bail and a 24-hour watch was put on his residence. By 10 o'clock the next morning, the police had located three witnesses to the shots that had killed the special patrolman. However, none of them had seen the burglars or the car that was used. The district attorney's office issued an order impounding the financial records of Templeton House. A complete audit revealed that its affairs were in excellent shape. It also revealed that Templeton himself was the only man in the jewelry firm who had the combination to the vaults. His statements emphatically denied giving the combination to anyone. As far as the police were able to determine, he was telling the truth. The search for all known safecrackers extended into New York and Philadelphia and Chicago. On the morning of the third day, a claims adjuster arrived from Hartford with a check for $100,000, full payment on the claim. 2 hours later, we had the first break on the case.
3: Hey! Caller, hey!
0: What? Oh! Hello, Lieutenant.
3: Come on, get in.
0: What's up?
3: Well, the Harvard Division found a body down by the docks early this morning. All weighted down with 38 slugs. They were fired from the same gun that killed that special patrolman.
0: They match, huh?
3: Like the dimples on your knee.

0: Act two of yours truly, Johnny Dollar, in just a moment.
1: It is a rare event when a young man decides to leave civilization behind and hide himself away in the steaming jungle, just so he can help his fellow humans in a remote corner of the world. The late Dr. Tom Dooley did just that when he left the United States to help the sick and starving jungle people in the little kingdom of Laos in Southeast Asia. Dr. Dooley's story is well known to nearly everyone. And all over the world, people talk of his little jungle hospital on stilts. That's where he treated the dread diseases of the jungle and trained native medical technicians so that they might help their own people. Dr. Dooley wrote and lectured to many people so that the work of his medical assistance program, Medico, might go on. It was not easy for someone so young and so talented to give up the bright lights of the city and plant himself down in an unknown jungle just for the purpose of helping unfortunate people he didn't even know. But through Medico, Dr. Tom Dooley wanted to help people. He wanted to help people to help themselves. Today, the work of Medico is going forward in a number of countries besides...

0: Chaos. Young men are being sent to the United States to be schooled in medicine with the idea of returning to their own countries to help their own people. Hundreds of thousands of dollars worth of medical supplies have been donated by American businessmen and pharmaceutical companies. Today, Dr. Tom Dooley's work is being continued for him. It is helping to create better understanding. It is an injection of the spirit of freedom, the right of all men everywhere.
1: Now, Act Two of yours truly, Johnny Dollar and the Templeton Matter.
2: I spent the rest of the day with Lieutenant Roebuck at the morgue. The body that had been found in the harbor was a man about 35 to 40 years old, slim build, dark hair. The labels had been cut out of his clothes and the laundry marks torn off. His fingerprints didn't check with anything in the local files. Roebuck put them on the wire to Washington and requested an urgent identification. Johnny Dollar.
3: Lud Barlow, Johnny. What's this in the paper?
2: Well, a special patrolman and the unidentified man were killed by the same gun. As soon as we get an identification, we can go to work.
3: How about that ex-con that turned up working at Templeton's?
2: Tabor? Well, we're still watching him. He might have been the case man. So far, it's just an idea.
3: I'd like a recovery on this one, Johnny.
2: So would I.
3: What do you think is possible?
2: Well, 2 days ago, I would have said no. Today, things look better. For one thing, none of the merchandise has shown up on the market. For another thing, there has to be some kind of connection with this unidentified man.
3: I just read your report on Templeton himself. He's out of the question as a suspect?
2: So far, yeah.
3: He's the only one who had the combination to the safe.
2: There's no apparent motive for him to rob himself.
3: But he's the only one who...
2: Don't start yelling at me, Lud. I know what you're thinking. Find a motive. Well, give us time, boy. Give us time on everything. Lud?
3: Oh, I guess I hate to pay off big claims.
2: You may get it back. Keep your pants on. Expense account item 5, $50 deposit for rented car. That afternoon, I drove from Boston to Creeksdale, the home of the Grantland Safe Company, where I met a man who looked as formidable as the product he manufactured.
4: I am Grantland, sir.
2: I found him standing inside a shiny new vault, ready for shipment.
4: Beautiful thing, eh? On its way to South America tonight.
2: Well, I never thought of a safe exactly that way, Mr. Grant.
4: Ah, beauty, strength. Think for a moment, sir, the treasures it will someday hold. But I bore you, sir, with my enthusiasm. Now then, you say you are here on a matter of vaults.
2: One vault, Mr. Grantland.
4: No.
2: The one your company sold and installed at the Templeton House in Boston 17 years ago.
4: Yes.
2: Have you read about the burglary?
4: No, sir, I have not. Templeton House.
2: Yes. The vault was opened.
4: Blasted?
2: Opened. Someone had a combination.
4: I'm bewildered, sir. Indeed, I am. You'll want a thorough accounting from my organization, of course.
2: Well, that's up to the police, Mr. Grantland. Right now, for my own information, I wonder if you could tell me who might have the combination to that vault.
4: Well, in answer to your question, I would first have to inspect our records.
2: Well, I brought the serial numbers.
4: Oh, well, let me see. That's as good as... K series. Mr. Keating set the final combination.
2: Mr. Keating?
4: Yes, my chief engineer for years.
2: And who else?
4: Myself, sir. I'd have a record of the combination in my own files.
2: And who are those available to?
4: Myself, sir. I keep them in my own vault.
2: I see. Anyone else?
4: No one here. The people in proper authority at Templeton's.
2: I'd like to meet Mr. Keating if I could.
4: Impossible, Mr. Dollar.
2: Why?
4: Mr. Keating has been dead these 6 years.
2: I drove back to Boston, phoned Roebuck, and told him about my interview with Grantland. He said he'd already started looking into Grantland's background and expected to have a report within 36 hours. I was a little surprised when Dorian Templeton called half an hour later and asked me to have lunch with him.
5: Would you like a drink?
2: No, not now, thanks, no.
5: I didn't know whether to call you or the police, Mr. Dollar. I finally decided on you.
2: Uh-huh. What's the matter?
5: Well, it's one of those strange things. I'm not a particularly observant man, and I don't know why I observe this.
2: Come on.
5: However, last night, Mrs. Templeton and I went to a dinner dance at the country club. We thought with all this business, a little relaxation should do me some good.
6: Yeah, sure.
5: There was a young girl at the table next to ours, a very pretty girl whom I've never seen before. I happened to notice her handbag, jeweled affair, quite expensive. One of our items.
6: Yeah?
5: It didn't occur to me until we were leaving that it had been sample stock, not for sale.
6: What do you mean?
5: It was stolen, Mr. Dollar.
6: Why not the police, Mr. Templeton?
5: I was going to call them first thing this morning and report it. And then I got a package in the mail. It was the handbag, intact. Crazy?
6: You said it. Did you happen to get the name of the girl?
5: I asked the maitre d'. He said her name was Helen Tabor.
6: That's not so crazy. Expense account item 6, 10 cents, one phone call to Lieutenant Roebuck to see if John Tabor was still being watched. Roebuck said that two men were on duty watching his house at all times. I saw them when I drove up an hour later. They were parked across the street.

0: Yes?
1: Miss Tabor?
0: Yes, who are you?
1: Johnny Dollar. Is your father in?
0: He's sleeping right now. May I help you?
1: I don't know. Didn't I see you at the country club last night?
0: Why, yes, were you there?
1: Couldn't keep my eyes off of you. Or your handbag.
0: Oh.
2: I'll talk to him, honey.
0: Dad, is anything wrong?
2: Nothing I can't handle. Go ahead, fix up a pot of coffee.
0: All right, Dad.
1: Nice girl, Tabor.
2: Yeah.
1: Templeton was at the country club last night. He saw her. You can talk to me or you can talk to the police.
2: I don't have to talk to anybody.
1: The way it looks is that you cased the job. You might even have killed a special patrolman. He was shot close range. Could have been somebody new and trusted. You've got your share of things. That handbag was part of it. A little part of it.
2: The way it looks, huh?
1: And that's about it. Of course, I don't understand why you sent the handbag back, but then you've probably got a good story for that.
2: Oh, I've got a good story. Nobody will believe it, but I've got a good one. It starts off by me saying I didn't help in that heist. I had nothing to do with it. I didn't case the place for anybody. I didn't even know it was coming off.
1: Let's get to the handbag, huh?
2: I took that 2 days ago. I borrowed it. I've been borrowing stuff right along whenever my kid needed anything. I always come back in good shape. I told her they let me do it. She don't know anything.
1: Borrowed, huh? That's kind of a strange philosophy.
2: I don't even know how to spell the word. I do know my kid's got a life ahead of her. I gotta give her every chance to look good, act good, use her brains, meet the right people. Not just because the right people have money, but because they know more right people. It takes a little extra to let her do things like that.
1: You let her use the handbag because she had a date to go to a dance.
2: You guys are all the same. I didn't expect you to believe it.
1: Oh, relax. Maybe I do believe you.
2: What?
1: It sounds nutty enough to be the truth.
2: It is the truth.
1: All right.
2: You taking me in?
1: I'm going to tell Roebuck about this. He'll probably want to talk to you. He can check it better than I can. No, I haven't any authority to take you in. I wouldn't take you in anyhow. I'm interested in guys who walk into vaults. See you around.
2: Hey, wait a minute.
1: What?
2: I never thought I'd see the day when I try to help a cop or anybody like a cop. Maybe this is the day. I saw the paper last night.
1: Oh?
2: The picture of that guy they found floating in the harbor. They tagged him yet?
1: He's a John Doe until we hear from Washington.
2: His name's Kiley. Billy Kiley.
1: How do you know?
2: I used to know him a long time ago.
1: Billy Kiley?
2: Yeah, from Philadelphia.
1: Thanks. A check with the Philadelphia police and a comparison of fingerprints identified the man as William H. Kiley. His Boston address was on Parker Street. I drove out there with Lieutenant Roebuck. It was an ordinary, undistinguished apartment house. No one answered at apartment 12A, so we let ourselves in. The room had nothing to offer in the way of evidence.
3: Well, did you find anything?
1: No.
3: Well, I'll have some men come out here and give it a good going over. Well, maybe the manager or the tenants or something will help us. Come on, let's go.
1: Yeah.
3: I'll be careful, though.
1: Yeah. Yeah?
4: Tim?
1: Yeah, this is Tim.
4: Any trouble there?
1: Hello?
4: Say that again.
1: Hello?
4: I don't know who you are, but I know you're not Tim.
3: It sounds like we're getting something. Here, let me have the phone. I'll see if I can trace
1: him. Don't bother. I know where we can find him.
3: What?
1: I'd recognize his voice anywhere. It was dark by the time we got to the Grantland Safe Company factory in Creeksdale. There was a single work light spreading a sickly yellow glow over the main floor loading platform. We were expected. It went off somewhere in the darkness of the building.
3: You okay?
1: Yeah, I'm okay.
3: All right, let's try for that stair, ready?
1: Right.
3: You see the flashes?
1: There.
3: All right, we'll have to try.
5: Mr.
3: Make...
5: Dollar!
3: He thinks you're alone. Answer him.
1: Yeah?
5: What are you doing here?
1: Looking for $100,000 worth of jewelry and the answer to a couple of murders. Funny?
5: You're very foolhardy. But you're courageous. A man of your perception could do well with a part of that money.
1: No, thanks. I'll take it all.
5: You will take nothing, sir.
2: Keep him talking. I'll try to get under the stairs.
5: Are you alone?
1: For a little while. But I've got people coming, though.
5: Oh, people, eh? Mr. Dollar?
1: Still alive and kicking, Mr. Grantland. You can't shoot around corners.
5: No. But then I don't have to shoot around the corner.

0: Very, very good. Very good shooting, sir.
1: Granlund, I want a statement.
0: No, no. No statement. No statement.
2: He was dead before the ambulance arrived, and there was no statement. There was never a statement. As nearly as it could be pieced together, Granlund himself opened the vaults at Templeton House. William Kiley and possibly a man named Tim helped him. Kiley, of course, was killed for his efforts. Tim never appeared, was never identified. My hotel bill ran up to $168. That's item 7. Item 8, $35, car rental. I got $50 deposit back. Item 9, $32.50, airfare and incidentals back to Hartford. Expense account total, $413.28. Remarks? Put that against $100,000 the insurance company didn't have to pay off. Johnny Dollar.
3: This is Barlow. I just talked to Roebuck in Boston. There's not one scrap of that jewelry anywhere in that whole safe factory. Not one piece.
2: I know.
3: What?
2: Just about now, there's a safe at the port of New York being shipped to South America. It's a Grantland safe. And if you hurry over there, you can... Yours truly, Johnny Dollar.

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0: Harding, counter spy, calling Washington.
1: David Harding, chief United States counter spies, especially appointed to investigate and combat the enemies of our country, both at home and abroad, and to secure for every American the rights which are his under our Constitution.
2: Send Mr. Butler in now, please.
3: Mr. Tiffin?
2: That's right, Mr. Butler. Come right in. Sit down.
3: Thank you.
2: I don't mind telling you that your phone call earlier this morning aroused a great deal of curiosity.
3: I'm glad to hear that, Mr. Tiffin. It should make things easier for me.
2: Tell me, Mr. Butler, why did you come all the way to Kelby, Pennsylvania? Why did you choose the Kelby National Bank? There must be a score of other banks closer to Hollywood which would serve your purpose.
3: Oh, we could have picked any number of banks, Mr. Tiffin. But none would be as authentic for this particular scene we wanted to film. There's quite a trend, you know, in making the so-called documentary type of picture. Real people in real locations.
2: Oh, yes. Mrs. Tiffin and I have seen several pictures like that.
3: Well, then, you know the realism we're looking for. We're filming the life of Pretty Boy Loveton.
2: Oh.
3: Yes. Of all his holdups, one of the most spectacular took place right here.
2: I'll never forget that day. I was standing near the teller's cage when it happened.
3: That's exactly what we want to show. You and the regular personnel of this bank.
2: Me? Oscar Tiffin in a moving picture?
3: Why not? Could anyone else act the part so realistically?
2: What would this entail on the bank's part, and when would you like to do it?
3: At the most, a 2-hour interruption in your normal routine.
2: Oh, is that all?
3: That's all. We'll shoot the scene without sound, so that any extraneous noises won't interrupt the shooting. We'll put the sound on film later. As for when we'd like to do it, the sooner the better. Tomorrow morning, if possible.
2: Tomorrow?
3: Yes. I've got my crew standing by, and time is money in any business, Mr. Tiffin.
2: Oh, yes, I wish other businesses would learn that.
3: Of course, tomorrow's Friday, and I imagine with payrolls and everything...
2: Oh, that's not a problem, particularly if it'll only take 2 hours. Our bank is organized efficiently enough to handle its business even with a little interruption.
3: Then tomorrow will be all right?
2: Yes, Mr. Butler. If you can finish before 11:30...
3: Perhaps even before that.
2: I see. Will there be any stars in this scene?
3: Oh, no, I'm sorry. We're using doubles. These will be long shots. We'll take close-ups of the stars back in Hollywood.
2: I see.
3: Just one thing more. I want to arrange for a police guard to keep curiosity seekers out of camera range.
2: Oh, yes, of course, certainly. You see the mayor. He'll take care of you. In fact, I'll phone him and tell him you're coming.
3: Oh, thank you, Mr. Tiffin. That'll be a big help. Good day, sir.
2: Glad to do it. Goodbye.
4: Come in. Come in.
3: Sergeant Lynn?
4: Yep.
3: I'm Mr. Butler.
4: Oh, you're the fellow who's going to turn Kelby Pa into Hollywood Cal.
3: What?
4: Pa and Cal. Little joke on the abbreviation.
3: Oh, yes. Well, Sergeant...
4: Know all about it. Commissioner called and said the mayor said to give you all the cooperation in the world. Well, I can't do that, but I can give you all the cooperation in Kelby, PA.
3: That will be sufficient, Sergeant. Now, what I want...
4: You got him. Give you the best men on the force. 9:30 tomorrow morning, Commissioner said. That right?
3: Yes, it is.
4: Gonna need some folks inside the bank, aren't you?
3: Well, there'll be...
4: Well, my wife, Agatha's a regular depositor there. She'd be glad to help you out. Always hankering after movies anyhow. Be true to life, too. Sticks every cent I make in there.
3: Oh, I'll be happy to have your wife in the picture, Sergeant.
4: What time you want her to be there?
3: The same time you come with the police.
4: Right. 9:30 it is. I'd better call her and tell her all about it. Give her a chance to primp up some. You know how a woman is about those things.
3: I understand. See you tomorrow morning, then. Sergeant?
4: Right here, Mr. Butler.
3: We're going to start shooting in a few minutes.
4: Gotcha. Everything's all set out here. Got officers at both ends of the block diverting traffic, and these men here will hold back pedestrians.
3: Good, good. Now, I'll give you a picture of what's going to happen so that none of your men can get into camera range.
4: I'm listening, Mr. Butler. How's Agatha doing?
3: Agatha? Oh, fine, excellent. Just the type we need for the picture.
4: Yeah, good.
3: Now, you know we're shooting this silent.
4: Yep.
3: But there still may be plenty of sound made. People yelling, guns shooting, and perhaps even the burglar alarm will be set off.
4: I see.
3: I want to mirror the sound of the excitement in the faces of the people in the picture.
4: Gotcha, Mr. Butler.
3: Now, first, after the robbery, I'll back out of the door there. Then the two cameramen will come after me, and we'll all get in the first car.
4: Right.
3: Then Mr. Black and Miss Smith will come out with drawn guns and get into the second car.
4: I see.
3: We'll both speed off, and as soon as we've turned the corner, you can let things go back to normal. Unless, of course, we need another take.
4: It's all straight.
3: One thing more. Yep. Mr. Tiffin and some of the bank employees will come out shouting, help, robbery, police. Don't get between them and the camera. I want some shots of that.
4: You bet.
3: Now that that's straight, I guess we'd better get started. See you, Sergeant. Well, Mr. Tiffin, are you all ready?
5: Oh, yes, yes, but I haven't met...
3: Oh, of course. Mr. Black, Mr. Oscar Tiffin, president of the Kelby National Bank. Mr. Black is our version of Pretty Boy Loveton.
6: How do you do?
7: Hiya. Yeah.
3: And this is Miss Smith, Pretty Boy's girlfriend.
8: Hello.
6: How do you do?
2: Haven't I seen you someplace before?
8: That's not an original line, Mr. Tiffin.
2: Oh, no, no, I didn't mean... Well, that is... No, really, I'm sure I've seen you in a picture, perhaps.
8: Maybe I've been...
7: Yeah, she gets around. Maybe you have. All right, come on, let's get started.
3: Right, Mr. Black. Mr. Tiffin, will you get in back of the teller's enclosure?
2: Certainly.
3: All right now, everybody. I'll be talking all through this. React the way I want you to. Cameras ready?
9: All right.
3: Good. All right, let them roll. Go to work, Mr. Black.
10: Okay, everybody, this is a stick-up.
3: A little more frightened, please.
10: Keep your hands at your sides, stand still, and nobody will get hurt.
3: That's the way.
10: Baby.
8: Yeah, Pretty Boy.
10: Get the cages, clean out the dough, every cent of it.
8: Right.
3: Good, good. Be awe-stricken, Mr. Tiffin.
10: Come on, baby, step on.
11: Don't really touch the money, you'll miss...
10: Shut up, you.
3: You heard the man, Mr. Tiffin. And I'll tell you a secret. That gun hasn't got blanks, it's got real bullets.
11: What?
3: You see, this picture's going to be the last word in realism. We're robbing your bank for keeps.
11: What?
3: You'll notice the cameramen have guns also. And they're loaded, too.
10: How you doing, baby?
8: One more case to go.
11: Well, you can't do this.
3: Why not call for the police, then? They're expecting it. Or you could set off the burglar alarm. They're waiting to hear that.
10: All right, big shot. You're not on the stage now. Cut the hammond.
8: I got it all.
10: Okay. Now listen. Anybody gets wise comes running out right after it stops running permanently. You get it?
8: Let go.
3: Stick to the plan. I go out first. Those two hoods follow me, and then you come.
10: Okay, okay. But step on that ham bone. I'm getting nervous.
3: Come on, you two.
4: How's it going, Mr. Butler?
3: Perfect, Sergeant. Perfect.
4: Agatha, all right?
3: Wonderful. In the car, you two.
10: Remember, anyone comes out here before the car starts gets a bullet out of this gun. All right, get in the bus, baby.
8: Right.
10: That's it.
3: Perfect.
10: All right, let's get out of here.
4: Mr. Tiffin, you ought to make acting your business.
3: Acting? That was no acting, you blockhead. They really held at the bank.
4: What?
3: They weren't actors. They were crooks. They cleaned out the bank. Over $200,000 in payroll money. Don't stand there like a lunkhead. 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Get after them.
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13: Right, Chief.
12: I'll order a plane. You stand by for further details. We'll leave for Kelby as soon as we can.
3: Honest, Gus. Did you ever see a look to match that banker's face when I told him it was a real holdup?
8: You didn't get a load of that dame near the teller's window, Marty. She just passed right out.
3: That was Agatha, the sergeant's wife. I'll bet he's hearing from her right now.
10: Look, Marty, let's not be so happy about this. We're not out of it yet.
3: What are you worrying about, Gus? We switched cars, paid off the boys, and still have over 150 grand, and we're heading for New York.
10: Well, I won't be happy until we're there. I don't like it out in the sticks.
8: How much did you pay those guys, Marty?
3: $10,000 apiece. The highest fee any cameraman ever got for such little work.
8: You know, I half wish you'd taken pictures. I'd give anything to see how I looked.
10: That'd be all we'd need, Dolly. Pictures of it.
3: Stick to your driving, Gus. We want to make New York by morning.
10: Dolly.
8: What?
10: I did.
8: Did what?
10: Took pictures.
8: What?
10: What's the matter with you two?
8: Nothing, Gus, nothing. I just got rid of my stocking.
10: Oh, that's a dame for you.
8: No kidding, Marty.
10: Yeah.
6: camera's loaded with film. Should have the whole thing in here.
8: Gus isn't going to like that.
6: We'll destroy it after we see it. Trouble is, I don't know how to get it printed. Can't send it to a commercial laboratory.
8: I know a guy does that work. Makes movies.
6: Oh, we just can't.
8: No, he's okay. I got enough on him to hang him. He'd do it for free for me.
6: I'd like to see them.
8: Yeah, so would I. I better not tell Gus. Not till they're ready, anyway.
9: Hey, what are you two whispering about back there, anyhow?
8: It's a surprise, Gus.
9: I don't like surprises. Why don't you get some sleep? I'm not going to drive this bus all night. One of you will have to take over later.
3: Right, Gus. I'll get some shut-eye and take over whenever you say. Excuse me, folks, while I sleep the sleep of the idle rich.

0: We'll continue our David Harding counter-spy case for Old Nick in a moment. I wish there was some way you could look into your radio there and see what I've got in my hand. Because if you could actually see this stainless steel slicing knife, you'd know what a remarkable value it is. It's guaranteed to compare with knives costing 75 cents to $1. Because of a new secret process, we've been able to have this knife hollow ground. 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But you can have one of these knives for only a quarter with two wrappers from delicious Old Nick or Bit of Honey candy bars. Mrs. Clarendon, will you describe this knife for our listeners?
1: As you homemakers probably know, a slicing knife is long and slim, adaptable for use either as a butcher knife or as a carving knife. 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
0: 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Send to Old Nick, Box 144, New York 8, New York. Old Nick, Box 144, New York 8, New York. 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I know you'll enjoy using your stainless steel slicing knife because many people have sent in a second time. That proves that they like the knife and that they think it's a remarkable value. Remember, that's two wrappers from Old Nick or Bit of Honey candy bars with 25 cents in coin sent to Old Nick, Box 144, New York 8, New York. This offer must be withdrawn very soon, so be sure of your stainless steel slicing knife. Now, back to our Old Nick, David Harding counter-spy case.
2: I don't think I'll ever be able to live this down, Mr. Harding, not ever.
3: Now, Mr. Tiffin, don't be too hard on yourself.
2: To be taken in by such a fantastic scheme.
3: Well, a less fantastic scheme probably wouldn't have been successful. You've read how pranksters of open street excavations or imposters have posed as foreign diplomats. As a matter of fact, we have records telling how moving vans have been backed right up to closed-down homes and the contents just taken away. All in broad daylight, with no attempt at secrecy.
2: They certainly had a bold plan this time, Mr. Harding.
3: Well, that very boldness did half of the criminals' work for them. I'm not sure that I wouldn't have been taken in by this scheme myself.
2: I wired to the address this butler gave me and got back a very impressive answer.
3: Well, I'm having that address checked now. Probably it's just a mail drop.
2: Well, the whole thing is so incredible.
3: Well, now, try to calm down, Mr. Tiffin. See if you can describe the people involved. This man, Butler, you remember what he looked like?
2: I'll never forget.
3: Let's have the description, then.
2: He was 5'9" or 5'10", blue eyes, bald-headed, pale complexion, had a little red mustache. Mm-hmm. Very smooth talker.
3: Yes, I can imagine. What about the other two who were supposed to be actors?
2: Well, they both had makeup on. Man, I can't tell you much about. He just impressed me as a Hollywood-type gangster.
3: Mm-hmm. And the woman?
2: Now, there's something. I'm sure I've seen her before.
3: Oh, you have?
2: But I can't for the life of me remember where or when.
3: On a trip someplace, perhaps?
2: I just don't know, Mr. Harding.
3: Well, forget about it for a while. Those things can't be forced. Now, anything else you can think of? Something that happened during or before the robbery?
2: Oh, yes. There was one thing that struck me a little queer.
3: What was that?
2: The tough, the man who was supposed to be Pretty Boy Lupton, he told Butler to stop hamming, that he wasn't on the stage.
3: Oh?
2: He made it sound like Butler was the actor instead of him. And he was, because he certainly fooled me.
3: And a few other people.
2: Oh, thank heaven for that. It takes some of the edge off my stupidity.
3: Oh, Peter, did you get anything out of the sergeant?
4: Nothing but volcanic eruptions, Chief. I've never seen a man so angry.
3: You can hardly blame him.
4: State troopers just called in. They found two abandoned cars about 20 miles out of town. One of them a station wagon. Both answered the description of the cars used in the holdup.
3: We better get out there, then.
2: Oh, I've got it, Mr. Harding.
3: What?
2: The girl, where I saw her before.
3: Yeah?
2: It was in a picture.
3: An actress?
2: Well, yes. We had a businessman's dinner about 4 or 5 months ago. We showed some commercial pictures. She was in one of them.
3: Would you know where you got them?
2: No, I don't, but the secretary of our entertainment committee would know.
3: Well, call him and get the address. Then stay here until you hear from me. I'll get in touch with you as soon as we look over those abandoned cars.

0: Now they switched cars here, all right, Chief. Bronson from our laboratory says there are impressions of three different sets of tires.
1: Well, there's this makeup kit that interests me.
0: Tiffin said the two actors wore makeup.
1: I don't know much about the theater, but this looks like a professional kit to me.
0: New York manufacturer. We can't try tracing it.
1: Yeah, we will. What about the car? Stolen?
0: Yes, the station wagon belongs to a New York florist. Bronson scraped off that picture production's label on the door. The florist's name was underneath.
1: New York. One crook tells another to stop hamming. A makeup kit. Plenty of theater in this crime.
0: The whole idea was theatrical.
1: And it worked. Is there a phone in this laboratory unit?
0: Yes, Chief. Who are you going to call?
1: Tiffin. I want to find out if he's got the address of the place where his club got those films.
0: No.
1: This is Harding, counter-spy mobile unit. Please connect me with Mr. Tiffin at the Bank of Kelby.
2: One moment, sir.
1: Thank you. That's a funny thing. When Pretty Boy Lofton held up the bank at Kelby, he got just about the same amount of money.
0: Took him longer to do the job, though.
3: Hello?
1: These modern crooks with their new equipment. Oh, hello, Mr. Tiffin. This is Harding.
3: Oh, yes, sir. I got that address.
1: Good. May I have it?
3: Carl Genoa, 1532 North Broadway, New York.
1: Everything's in New York.
0: Except what? Us.
1: We'll remedy that. Mr. Tiffin?
3: Yes?
1: Can you take time off from the bank for a trip to New York?
3: If it will help solve this, certainly.
1: Well, I hope it will. Pack some clothes. You may be a day or two. Now, Mr. Peters and I'll pick you up on our way in. We'll go right out to the airport.

0: Houston arriving on runway 3. Plane for Chicago will be delayed 10 minutes.
1: You counter-spies work fast, Mr. Harding. I never dreamed I'd be at LaGuardia Airport this evening.
2: Speed's half the battle against crime, Mr. Tiffin. Have you got everything straight, Peters?
3: Yes, Chief. I checked the manufacturer of the makeup kit and then drop in on Genoa and look through his film catalog for the girl.
2: Right.
3: And keep in touch with you through Brewster of Theatrical Weekly.
2: That's right.
1: And we're going to see him, Mr. Harding?
2: Yes. He's one of the editors. Theatrical Weekly probably has more pictures of actors on file than any other place. I've asked Brewster to search through those files and pick out every actor's picture that fits the description you gave us. You'll have 1,000 of them to look at least.
1: Well, I'm willing and able, Mr. Harding.
2: Well, I hope you feel the same way at the end of the night. All right, Peters, get going. I'll hear from you by phone.
4: There you are, Mr. Harding. 827 pictures of actors 30 to 35 years old, 5 feet 8 to 5 feet 11 inches tall, including elevator shoes.
2: Oh, Mr. Brewster, I said bald also.
4: You don't know actors, Mr. Harding. There are no bald ones between 30 and 35.
2: Well, but
4: they all wear toupees, particularly when they have their pictures taken.
1: Oh, dear me.
2: Well, as I know, Mr. Tiffin, do you think you could detect some resemblance even if he is wearing a toupee?
1: It's possible.
2: Well, I'll tell you
1: what.
2: You lay aside any picture that looks even faintly like this man Butler. Then I'll have all those retouched and you can go over them again.
1: Well, I'll try, Mr. Harding.
2: Good. Mr. Brewster, have you got any spot where Mr. Tiffin might look at these pictures undisturbed?
4: Next office. We'll carry the pictures in there.
2: I have
4: them. Just put them on that desk and pull up a chair.
1: Thank you.
2: Now, take all the time you want, Mr. Tiffin. Don't overlook a single picture he might fit.
1: I'll do my best, Mr. Harding.
4: Tell me, Mr. Harding, do you really think an actor engineered this job?
2: Well, the circumstances all point to it.
4: Well, then you're in luck.
2: What do you mean?
4: He'll pull some boner, trip himself up somehow.
2: He hasn't so far. The whole scheme's been pretty clever. He's played his part beautifully.
4: That's the trouble with actors. They let a good part blind them to a bad play. He'll mess up the end some way, whoever he is.
2: You don't seem to be very fond of actors.
4: Me? I love them, adore them. They're the most charming children in the world, but spare me from their thinking.
2: Go on, I could use a little insight into the psychology of an actor.
4: Well, I have the greatest respect in the world for them as actors. As anything else, no. In fact, they should be quick frozen.
2: What?
4: Yeah, like meat. You put them in a part, let them play it. Then when it's over, you put them in a quick freezer until another part comes along. This way you don't have to pay them or feed them. And all they have to do is act. Which is all they want to do anyway, the screwballs.
2: That's a novel idea, at least.
4: Yes, actors should be quick for... probably the call you were expecting, Mr. Harding. You take it.
2: Oh, thank you. Hello?
5: Is Mr. Harding...
2: Speaking, Peter.
5: Oh, Chief.
2: You got something?
5: Yes, but I don't believe it.
2: What?
5: It just doesn't happen this way.
2: What are you talking about? Did the makeup kit turn up anything?
5: Makeup kit? Who cares for that? Chief, I'm calling you from the offices of Carl Genoa.
2: You knew the girl?
5: Knew the girl. Look, Chief, now I have not been drinking. Get that clear.
2: It makes some sense, Peters.
5: I can't, because I just walked in as Genoa finished processing a moving picture of the holdup.
2: What?
5: That's right. They really took pictures.
2: Oh, now.
5: I said the same thing, Chief, but I'm holding the film in my hand.
2: How could anybody be so stupid?
5: I'll bite. How?
2: You stay there. I'll be over right away.
5: Don't worry. I couldn't move now. Goodbye.
2: Goodbye.
4: Did something happen, Mr. Harding?
2: They actually took pictures of the holdup.
4: See, I knew it. I knew he'd pull a boner.
2: That's so stupid. How can anybody...
4: Actor psychology, Mr. Harding. It's not stupidity, it's vanity. There isn't a ham in the world who'd pass up a chance to look at himself acting.
2: Yeah? Well, that's one picture I'm going to see right now. All right, Genoa. Are you going to tell us where the man who brought you this picture lives?
6: I don't know where he lives, Mr. Harding.
7: You just print films for anyone?
6: He was sent by a girl I know, Dolly Norton.
2: Of course, you had no idea that there was a bank robbery on the film.
6: No, look, I got nothing to do with bank robberies. I got my own business.
2: I'm sure you have. What kind is it that gives a crook such confidence in you?
6: Well, that's my affair. You want to arrest me, you got to prove something.
2: At the moment, I'm not interested in the films you're peddling. I'm interested in this man.
6: Why don't you take the picture, make blow-ups? You can put his face in every post office in the country.
2: That's the hard way. You're going to help us do it the easy way.
6: I don't want to get any more mixed up in this than I am already.
7: Do you think you have a choice?
2: You're going to give the picture to the man who brought it in.
6: But this
2: and
6: is
2: just
6: not...
2: to make sure you don't get cute, Peters is going to stay here with you. I'll be outside, Peters.
1: If anybody picks up that film, we tail him.
3: Right, Chief.
6: But I don't know when he's coming. Who knows how long you'll have to wait?
1: That's all right, Genoa. We've got plenty of time. If you don't cooperate with us, you'll get plenty of time, too.

0: All right, Dolly, what is it? What's the idea of this meeting?
1: It's a surprise, Gus.
0: What kind of a surprise?
1: Wait till Marty gets.
0: Gee, that ham? Told you we were finished with him the minute the job was over.
1: Now, Gus, you gotta admit it was a good idea. Look, all the dough we made.
0: And I don't care. Ever since we tied in with him, I've been unhappy. The way he thinks. Comes at you from left field.
1: Nevertheless, we still got a lot of dough.
0: Yeah. And I'd rather do a straight stick-up for less cash. That's the way it's gonna be from now on. Now, what's this surprise?
1: Well...
0: Come on, Dolly. Don't be cute.
1: All right. We got pictures of the job.
0: You what?
1: There was film in the camera.
0: Well, look. Are you crazy?
1: Don't get excited, Gus. Nobody will see him but us.
0: Oh, no. You can't be on the level. You're kidding, aren't you?
1: No, really.
0: What did Marty do? Take him down to the corner drugstore to be developed?
1: Of course not. I told him about Genoa. He did the job for him.
0: It's another guy in on it here.
1: Oh, you know Genoa. He can't say anything to anybody about anything. Not with what I got on him.
0: Did you know that he was going to do this, Dolly?
1: No, he told me after. That's him now.
0: Let him in.
2: Hello, Dolly. I got...
0: Oh.
1: I told Gus, Marty. I thought he'd want to see him, too.
0: Come in here, you spindle-headed, bird-brained Barrymore.
2: Now, just a minute, Gus.
0: Hey, give me those films before you play the best death scene you ever played in your life.
2: Look, this whole job was my idea. I got some rights in it.
0: I'll give you rights in the head.
1: Gus, it's done. At least let's look at the pictures, and then we can burn them.
0: What's he going to use for eyes when I get through with them?
2: You got a lot of money for my idea, Gus.
0: And I'll get a lot of time, too. You give me those films or so, help me.
2: No, Gus.
1: Put your gun away, Gus.
3: You heard the lady, Gus. Put it away. On the floor.
4: Yes, we wouldn't like to shoot.
0: Who are you?
4: United States counter spies. Come on, Gus, drop it.
0: Counter spies.
4: Now, Butler, you'll give Mr. Peters those films?
5: Right here, Butler.
2: But how? You don't know. You can't.
0: Go ahead, Hambone. Get an idea for this scene.
2: But I figured something all apart.
4: You had a bad final act, Butler. We didn't like it, so we're rewriting it right now. All right, Peters, bring them along.

0: Mr. Harding will return in just a moment. 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
2: This is David Harding. In the case you just heard, all the parties pleaded guilty. There was nothing else they could do, having provided the pictorial evidence themselves. They're serving long terms in the federal penitentiary, and I understand Butler is quite a hit as a leading man at Leavenworth.
0: Tune in next Sunday, same time, same station, for the case of the man with the tattooed eye who successfully buried himself until the counter spies had him fingered by a woman in white. The award-winning Case of the Recruited Nurse on David Harding, Counter Spy. Tonight's David Harding Counter Spy case was directed by William M. Sweets and dramatized by Palmer Thompson, with music by Jesse Crawford and featured Don McLaughlin and Mandel Kramer. David Harding Counter Spy is a Phillips H. Lord production, originating in New York for the makers of Old Nick and Bit of Honey candy bars. Now a listening reminder. Nobody knows for certain what is going to happen, but Drew Pearson makes astounding predictions of news events to come. Hear Pearson tonight. This is ABC, the American Broadcasting Company.
3: Suspense, which is heard on Thursday nights at this hour, is taking its customary summer holiday. Suspense returns to the air 4 weeks from now on Thursday, August 31st. Ladies and gentlemen, a $5,000 reward will be offered each week on the program immediately following this announcement.
4: You out there, you who think you've committed the perfect crime, the perfect murder, and that there are no clues, no witnesses, that your identity is unknown, listen.
5: Somebody knows.
4: Yes, you, wherever you may be, no matter where you're hiding. Somewhere, sometime, someone listening to this program is going to bring you to justice. Yes?
5: Somebody knows.

0: The Columbia Broadcasting System presents Somebody Knows, a program conceived in the public interest, dedicated to aiding the forces of law and order in the solution of this nation's unsolved crimes.
1: Ladies and gentlemen, we're going to recreate for you tonight all the known facts in an actual unsolved murder. Somewhere, someone among you's had contact with the killer or killers. Someone whose identity need never be known has seen evidence or possesses information that can lead to the solution of this crime.
0: In the public interest, the Columbia Broadcasting System offers $5,000 reward for evidence or information leading to the arrest and conviction of the killer in this unsolved murder.
1: We ask you then to please listen carefully, for you may be the one to win this reward.
2: Somebody knows.
1: It may be you. And now we open the files on one of this nation's unsolved murders. It's homicide file number A1-1947 of the Kansas City, Missouri Police Department. The unsolved murder of Paula Kohler Eubanks. It is approximately 10:15 in the morning, Thursday, June 26, 1947. Several men are walking along a corridor in Menorah Hospital in Kansas City, Missouri.
3: At what time was he admitted to the hospital, Doctor?
4: I would say it was at approximately 7:30, Mr. Kimbrell. He was in need of immediate medical attention, which we gave him. Then, because of the nature of his injuries, we felt the police should be notified.
3: What about those injuries? Serious?
4: Well, there are two deep lacerations on the right side of the head, and while we're not sure yet, a depressed skull fracture seems indicated.
3: I see.
4: Here's his room now. Just about 5 minutes, Mr. Kimbrough, his condition.
3: I understand, Doctor.
4: Mr. Mendoza? There are some men here who'd like to ask you a few questions.
5: Men? Questions?
3: Yes, Mr. Mendoza. I'm James Kimbrell, prosecutor of Jackson County. These men are Mr. Randall, my assistant, and Detectives Gibson
5: Detective.
3: And Miller.
5: What is it you... Is it about Paula Eubanks?
3: It is, Mr. Mendoza. Have you any statement for us?
5: I will tell you everything I know, Mr. Kimbrell.
1: The statement of the injured man given on the morning of June 26, 1947 at Menorah Hospital, and later in more detail to Lieutenant Charles Welch at the Homicide Bureau in Kansas City, Missouri, contains in part the following information.
5: My name is Hector Mendoza. I am 22 years of age, single, and live at the YMCA. I came to Kansas City about 1 month ago from Mexico City to obtain employment and learn the American way of tool designing. While staying at the YMCA, I had my meals at the Mayflower Grill, 403 and a half East 10th Street. While eating at this cafe, I became acquainted with a waitress named Paula Eubanks. I talked and joked with her on many occasions. On Wednesday, June 25th, I asked her for a date. We made arrangements to meet each other about 8:30 p.m. at
1: On Wednesday evening, June 25th, 1947, Hector Mendoza has his first date with Paula Eubanks. They visit several cafes and taverns, having a gay, pleasant evening, laughing, dancing, and joking. It's about 3:30 a.m. on the morning of Thursday, June 26, 1947, that they return to the Fairfield Hotel at 923 Holmes Street, where Mrs. Eubanks has her apartment.
6: Would you like to sit out here on the porch? Talk for a while, Hector?
5: You know I would, Polly, if it is not too late for you.
6: Oh, no. Now everything's been so nice. Here. We can sit down here.
5: Yes, this will be very nice.
6: Oh, it's been such a wonderful night, Hector. You're a very good dancer, you know.
5: How could I be anything else when it was you with whom I was dancing?
6: There you go again, saying those nice things. You know, I'm going to miss you when you go to New York.
5: Well, you know I mean them, Paula.
1: As Paula Eubanks Isn't and Hector Mendoza sit on the front porch of the hotel talking, a heavy-set man is walking south on Home Street.

0: Kansas City. You're so warm and gay and laughing, you...
1: All right, you two. Get up.
2: The man is standing beside them. The blue steel automatic in his hand is plainly visible.
1: I said get up.
3: Better do as he says. Get up.
1: Now, put your hands up.
3: All right.
1: I know you. You're new in town.
3: Yes, I've been here about 6 months.
1: Yeah.
0: Look, my friend, why don't
1: Stand you... Stand still.
3: Do as he tells you.
1: Yeah.
3: If you're gonna rob us, take what you want.
1: Yeah. I know you, fella. What's your name?
0: Hector Mendoza.
1: Yeah. I know you, fella. What's your name?
0: Hector Mendoza.
2: Mendoza remains unconscious for several minutes. When he finally recovers, he staggers weakly to his feet. Paul Eubanks and the man are gone. Mendoza walks down the steps and out to the sidewalk. There, some distance south on Holmes Street, he sees them enter an old coupe. Then the car drives off. It is now 4:15 a.m., the morning of Thursday, June 26, 1947. An old coupe is heading east on Independence Avenue. Near the 6,000 block, it approaches an old abandoned city dump. Then it slows and turns abruptly into the driveway leading into the dump.

0: It is now approximately 4:30 a.m., the morning of Thursday, June 26, 1947. In a one-room tin shack about 10 feet square located in the city dump, Clarence Bayless, former caretaker for the city, is sleeping. Then...
1: What is it? What? Who's there? What are you doing at that door?
0: Clarence Bayless raises himself up in bed. There's one window in the tin shack. It's about 2 feet square and located in the upper half of the door. The chest and shoulders of a heavy-set man can be seen dimly against the darkness through that window.
1: I said, what are you doing there?
2: Keep quiet if you know what's good for you. I got a gun.
1: Gun?
2: You heard me, a gun. Take a look at it through the glass. So keep quiet.
1: What are you doing with the door?
2: I'm locking you in. Okay. Now remember what I said. Keep quiet, or I'll be back for you.
0: Clarence Bayless remains in bed, quietly, listening. Then after a while, he hears the dim murmur of voices from somewhere outside the north side of the shack. The low, apparently friendly conversation continues for a short while. Then...
3: Honey, don't kill me!
2: I'm not gonna kill you. I was trying to see if you were still asleep.
0: Clarence Bayless continues to listen from inside the tin shack. He hears a faint sound as though a scuffle is taking place somewhere. It seems to be coming from an old shed some 5 feet away from Bayless's shack. It lasts a short while, and then stops.
1: What is it? What do you want now?
2: I just wanted to see if you were still there, minding your own business.
1: Yeah, I'm here.
2: Then see that you stay there. I still got that gun. See it? So stay there and keep on minding your business.

0: It is now 4:45 a.m., the morning of Thursday, June 26, 1947. A truck is driving eastward along Independence Avenue in Kansas City, Missouri. As the truck crosses the tracks of the Kansas City Terminal Railway and approaches the old abandoned city dump, two men suddenly run out from an all-night fruit stand across the street. They begin waving frantically at the truck, trying to flag it down.
1: Hey, stop it!
2: Hey, what's a big idea out there? You want to get killed or something? It's the idea of jumping...
3: The police! Something happened! Go to the police station down the street and tell them to...
2: Police station? What's wrong? What happened?
3: I don't know for sure, but there was a man and a woman. He's nuts or something. He's got a gun. I seen him leave, but not her. She's disappeared. The noise they were
2: like
3: making...
2: Like that, huh?
3: Maybe...
2: Okay. Okay. I'll get the cops for you.
4: In just a moment, we'll continue with homicide file number A1-1947 of the Kansas City, Missouri Police Department, the unsolved murder of Paula Kohler Eubanks.
5: Here's a message for young women who are looking for an interesting and worthwhile career. In order to meet the constantly rising demand for nurses, the nursing profession offers untold opportunities for ambitious, healthy girls who are at least high school graduates. 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Now back to Somebody Knows and a true case history of an actual murder.
0: Now, ladies and gentlemen, we'll continue with the rest of the factual information concerning file number A1-1947. In the records of the Kansas City, Missouri Police Department, the unsolved murder of Mrs. Paula Kohler Eubanks.
4: Remember, $5,000 will be paid for information leading to the arrest and conviction of her killer.
0: It's approximately 4:50 a.m., the morning of Thursday, June 26, 1947. In response to the truck driver's message, Officers Anderson and McCrary have arrived at the city dump from the Sheffield station in police car 302. Clarence Bayless is leading them back to the shed where the events of the past half hour had taken place.
3: And by the time I got out, this guy was gone, driving away.
6: Did you get the license number?
3: No, like I say, he was already driving away, but I hear these funny noises in this shed next to mine. Hear this one. They were inside. The noises came from here, too.
6: Okay, we'll look around. Come on, let's see what we can.
7: Nothing in here but a lot of junk, Bayless. You sure they were inside here?
3: Yeah, I'm sure. That's where the noises came from.
6: Well, there's nobody in here now. You're sure that lady didn't leave with her?
3: Oh, I tell you, she didn't. I seen through my window. She must be around here somewhere. She must be.
7: Okay, we'll look around.
0: For over 10 minutes, Officers Anderson and McCrary searched that junk and debris-filled shed, their flashlights affording the only illumination. And then...
6: Here, give me a hand with this. I think maybe... Here.
3: Give me a hand.
0: They start pulling apart a pile of junk at one side of the shed. They remove several tin buckets, a large sheet of plywood some 8 feet square. Finally, an old automobile seat cushion.
6: Looks like Bayless was right. The lady didn't leave this shed.
0: At that same moment at police headquarters, two detectives are working the midnight to 8 a.m. homicide bureau shift. They're detectives Wayne Gibson and Isla Miller.
8: Talk about your quiet nights. This one's really dragging by.
9: Nothing much happening for a fact, but you never know it.
10: KGPE, Anderson, car 302. Hello, KGPE.
11: Car 302, KGPE.
10: Dead woman found a dump at Independence Avenue in White.
11: Dead woman,
9: what
11: Independence
9: are you saying
11: Avenue
9: about
11: in
9: quiet
11: White.
9: Nights.
11: Okay, 302.
8: Well, a guy can't be right all the time. Let's go.
0: Detective Detectives Gibson and Miller leave immediately in cruiser number 22 and go to the scene of the crime. Their initial homicide report, as given to Chief of Detectives Frank B. Collins, contains the following information.
8: On arrival at Independence Avenue in White, Officers Anderson and McQuarrie, car 302, directed us to an old shed which is located on what used to be a city dump. Lying on the floor, we found the victim. She was lying face down. The face was bloody and spots of blood were around the body and on the walls of this shed. Lieutenant Welch was notified immediately. Also the prosecutor's office.
0: Within a few minutes after his notification, Lieutenant Charles Welch, head of homicide, arrived at the scene and was fully informed of the situation.
12: What about the identification, Gibson?
8: None made as yet, Lieutenant.
12: Well, who's representing the coroner's office?
8: Deputy Coroner Jack Gibbs.
7: Yes, and as soon as you're through, Lieutenant, I'll send the body to the J.P. Shield funeral home.
12: What about you, Kilbane?
13: We're through with the picture. The lab man finished up, too.
12: All right, then. She can be removed.
9: The dispatcher is trying to get through to you, Lieutenant. He thinks he has something for you about this.
12: Thanks, Miller. I'll take it in your cruiser. KGPE, Lieutenant Welch, KGPE.
11: Lieutenant Welch, KGPE. We received a call from the Fairfield Hotel at 923 Holmes. The managers report some large spots of blood on the front porch. Also a woman's raincoat and black pocketbook on one of the chairs. They belong to a Mrs. Paula Eubanks, one of their tenants. They've checked and say a room's empty, hasn't been slept in.
12: All right, dispatcher, we'll check on it.
0: At the Fairfield Hotel, the police talk to Mr. and Mrs. Charles Logeman, the managers. Then Mrs. Logeman is taken to the funeral home. She identifies the victim of the killing as Mrs. Paula Kohler Eubanks. Meanwhile, Dr. James Walker, the coroner, has made a preliminary medical examination. The findings...
14: It would appear, without thorough autopsy, that Mrs. Eubanks died from strangulation. The bruises on the victim's hands, face, and neck include those apparently inflicted by the killer while strangling her to stop her screams. It is also apparent that she was struck a number of times by blows from some blunt instrument, probably a pistol. There is no evidence of criminal assault.
0: In Paula Eubanks' black leather purse, left behind on the porch, is a small book. It contains a number of names and addresses. Among those names is that of Hector Mendoza. With a call from Menora Hospital that he was admitted in an injured condition, Mendoza is questioned and his statement taken. In it, he gives the police a description of the man who struck him and walked away with Paula Eubanks. A general pickup is immediately broadcast.
11: KGPE, all stations. Pickup for investigation of murder. One white man, age 28 to 30, height 5'10". Weight 170 to 180. Dirty blonde, small mustache, heavy, thick shoulders. When last seen, was wearing dark double-breasted suit, dark felt hat. KGPE, 1142.
0: In an effort to find some possible motive for the crime and a possible clue to the killer's identity, the police make a thorough check of all Mrs. Eubanks' friends. A thorough investigation into her past life. Mrs. Margaret Dallas of 920 Holmes Street tells the police,
15: I used to work at the Mayflower Grill with Polly. Her close friends always called her Polly. She was friendly, a nice girl, and she had lots of admirers. I can't think of any reason why anyone would want to kill her.
0: Mrs. Ann Kramer of Overland Park, a sister of Polly Eubanks, had this to report.
16: Polly was a wonderful girl. She'd had some trouble in her life. She'd been divorced from her husband and remarried to him and then separated again. But she had a wonderful spirit. She was just crazy about Nancy. That's Nancy Kay, her little 20-month-old adopted girl. Kept her in a nursery, and I just don't know what's going to happen to Nancy Kay now.
0: Then, a strange and unusual development takes place in the case. Mrs. Dora Ann Morell of 908 Jefferson Street, who'd worked as a waitress with Mrs. Eubanks at the Mayflower Grill some 2 months before, pays a visit to William H. Randall, assistant prosecutor of Jackson County.
17: Polly called to me one day at the restaurant. She had a pad of restaurant order blanks in her hand. She wrote something on the back of one of those sheets and gave it to me. She told me to read them if anything ever happened to her. Here it is.
0: Mrs. Morell hands over the order blank. On the back of it, Paula Eubanks had written a number of Bible references. The references were Proverbs 8:12, Revelations 3:12, Matthew 11:14, Matthew 17:10-14, and Mark 9:13. The prosecutor's office makes a careful study of the verses designated on the back of that order pad. Then, this statement is issued.
18: The verses apparently were selected to be read in chronological order by listing. Since the 14th verse of the 17th chapter of Matthew ends, "There came to him a certain man, kneeling down to him and saying," and the reference continues with Mark 9:13, which reads, "But I say unto you that Elias is indeed come, and they have done unto him whatsoever they listed, as it is written of him." The name Elias is frequent in the verses, beginning with Matthew 11:14. In the 17th chapter of Matthew, the name Elias occurs 3 times, including the 12th verse. "But I say unto you that Elias is come already, and they knew him not, but have done unto him whatsoever they listed. Likewise shall the Son of Man suffer of them." In the next verse, Matthew 17:13 continues, "The disciples understood that he spake unto them of John the Baptist." Whatever Mrs. Paul Eubanks may have had in mind when she wrote those biblical references is not apparent to us. Not yet.
0: 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Listen, all of you, wherever you may be. We're going to give you a recapitulation of all the pertinent facts in the unsolved murder of Paula Kohler Eubanks. Better make a note of them.
4: And remember, by following the instructions we shall give you in a moment, you may be the one to earn a $5,000 reward.
0: Now, here are the actual facts in the case. Mrs. Paula Kohler Eubanks, 27 years of age, was strangled and beaten to death in an abandoned city dump at approximately 6100 Independence Avenue in Kansas City, Missouri.
4: The time, approximately 4:40 a.m., Thursday, June 26th, 1947.
0: Now, here is a description of the man wanted for investigation in the murder, as broadcast by the Kansas City, Missouri Police Department. 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
11: Age 28 to 30, height 5'10", weight 170 to 180, dirty blonde, small mustache, heavy, thick shoulders. When last seen, was wearing dark double-breasted suit, dark felt hat.
0: Ladies and gentlemen, if any of you possesses information that may have a bearing on the unsolved murder of Paula Kohler Eubanks, and please don't send in guesses or hunches, but only actual, authentic information, follow these instructions so that your name and identity need never be made known unless you wish. 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
4: Write your information on a plain sheet of paper. 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Instead, sign it with 6 numbers, any arrangement of any 6 numbers. Then tear off a blank corner of that paper with a ragged edge. Write the same 6 numbers on that corner and keep it. Mail the rest of the paper with the information to Somebody Knows, Hollywood, California. You need tell no one what you have done.
0: Mail your letter to Somebody Knows, Hollywood, California. And if the information you've supplied leads to the arrest and conviction of the killer of Paula Kohler Eubanks, we'll announce your signature number on this program. 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
4: If the torn corner matches the original paper containing the information, the $5,000 reward will be yours.
0: Remember, you, wherever you are, you whose name need never be known, may win a reward of $5,000.

0: Next week, at the same time, we'll present another true case history of unsolved murder. It's homicide file number HF12342 from the records of the Boston, Massachusetts Police Department. The unsolved murder of Samuel I. Paris.
1: You out there, you who have murdered in cold blood and think you've gotten away with it, listen. You cannot escape. There is no perfect crime. Remember, you are not unknown.
2: Somebody knows.

0: Tonight's case was written by Sidney Marshall from information in the files of the Kansas City, Missouri Police Department. Research was by Maurice Zim. Music was composed and played by Milton Charles. Somebody Knows is a James L. Safier production in association with CBS by arrangement with the Chicago Sun-Times and is based on a copyright owned by W.L. Finstad. It was narrated and directed by Jack Johnstone. In order to be eligible for the reward, letters containing actual, authentic information leading to the arrest and conviction of the killer or killers of Paula Kohler Eubanks must be addressed to Somebody Knows, Hollywood, California, and must be postmarked not later than midnight, August 23rd, 1950. Arrest of the guilty person or persons must occur within 90 days of that date, and conviction must be within 1 year of tonight's broadcast. If more than one person gives the information leading to conviction, our judges will divide the $5,000 reward among them in proportion to the importance the judges attach to the facts supplied. And in this, the decision of our judges will be final. Until next Thursday at the same time, this is Frank Goss saying good night. And remember,
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13: Crime does not pay.
14: Not for me, Frankie, not for me. You can have all the 20-buck-a-week jobs there are. Not for me.
15: Well, I just thought that...
14: You weren't thinking. Look at this street. Dirty old tenement, garbage cans, lousy junk. You can have it.
15: But you won't get away from here just doing nothing.
14: And the surest way to stay is a 20-a-week job. Me? I'm getting out fast and in a big way. I got plans. You can come for the ride, kid, if you want to. But nothing's stopping Jackie Powers. Remember I said that. Nothing's stopping me.

In the interest of good citizenship and law enforcement, we present Crime Does Not Pay, based on the famous Metro-Goldwyn-Mayer series of short subjects. In just a moment, you will hear The Kid with a Gun, featuring Donald Buca.

And now, Crime Does Not Pay, featuring Donald Buca as Jackie the Kid Powers in The Kid with a Gun.

0: Jackie Powers was born and grew up in a big city slum. He resented that. He resented the weary tenements, the grimy flats, the tired, beaten people. Among them, his own mother and father. And as he sat on the stone stoop of the building where he lived, his cap on the back of his head, a crumpled cigarette drooping from his lips, Jackie made up his mind. He invited his friend Frank along with him, partly to bolster his own courage, partly because he felt he needed a partner. And so it began, on a foggy, rainy night, perfect for the operation the kid had in mind.
1: Why don't you say something?
2: Nothing to say.
1: Gee, I never thought stealing a car was so easy.
2: Hey, take it easy, Jackie. It's wet out there.
3: Strictly the speed limit, Frank. Going to a job, that is. You think I want to get picked up for driving without a license?
2: I never thought of that.
3: You got to think of everything. Go through a red light, for instance. Prowl car stops you, flat foot asks for the registration, boom, up you go. And a larceny rap for stealing the crate.
2: You just went through a light, Jackie.
3: Huh?
2: Yeah.
3: Okay, so that's another $4 I owe the city. Let him try and collect.
2: But you just said that...
3: So I said. So okay. Forget it. You got those newspapers?
2: Yeah. Here.
3: In the brick?
2: On the floor.
3: I'll wrap the brick in the papers.
2: I don't get it.
3: You will. Do like I tell you. Now we're here. Now fast now.
2: Right.
3: All set?
2: Yeah.
3: Let's go.
2: Hey, it's wet out here.
3: So what? You want an umbrella?
2: No, but my ma does.
3: Does that keep you dry? Give me that brick. Yeah, dummy, you'll see why the newspapers. They bust the glass softer and it falls inside the window. Catch? What's it? Boy, look at that fox jacket.
2: Yeah.
3: Well, Ruthie looks swell in that. Here we go. I got it. Let's scram.
2: Oh, boy, I started the bell ringing, too.

0: How do you like it, Ruthie?
1: Oh, it's beautiful. It almost shines.
0: Listen to the dame. A fox jacket that shines. Who ever heard of a thing like that shining?
1: Oh, I mean here in this room. Gosh, I don't know. Like something that dropped down from another world.
0: Yeah, it came from another world, all right, Ruthie. The kind of world I'm going to live in. And quicker than you think. And you're coming with me, baby. Go on, put it on. It's yours, Ruthie.
1: Oh, no. No, Jackie, I won't take it.
0: But I got it just for you.
1: I won't take it.
0: That all you know how to say, I won't take it?
1: Where did you get it, Jackie?
0: What's the difference? I got it. I can't wear it myself. It's for you.
1: Where did you get it?
0: In the North Woods. I trapped the little foxes all by myself. Caught him by their cute little tail.
1: Oh, Jackie, please.
0: Oh, now, look, Ruthie. All my life, I figured my girl would wear furs. Not lousy rabbit skins, good furs. So here they are. What's the difference where I got them? You like them, don't you?
1: Oh, it's beautiful. A girl dreams too, Jackie.
0: So, okay. Put them on.
1: But I gotta know, how did you get it?
0: I didn't make a killing in Wall Street. You can bet on that.
1: Oh, tell me, Jackie.
0: Ah, put it on. I want to see you in it. Then maybe I'll tell you.
1: Well, all right.
0: Hey.
1: Gee, the lining feels so smooth.
0: Silk, I guess.
1: Oh, no, satin.
0: Oh, yeah. Yeah, sure, satin. Hey, now turn around.
1: Okay.
0: Now what? A slow light. Oh, baby. If I ever catch you walking like that for another girl...
1: No, Jackie. Now, tell me, how did you get it?
0: Like a hot knife through butter. Bust to the window. Boom. Off we go.
1: I don't want it.
0: Well, of all the crazy dames, I stick my neck out and you don't want it. What's the matter? Some of the glass stick in the lining?
1: Jackie, you stole it.
0: Well, sure I stole it. How else did you think I got it in the first place? Now, where would I get the dough for something like this? From the bum who calls himself my father? From my washerwoman mother?
1: Oh, when you talk like that, I think I hate you. Oh, here, take the jacket. It makes me shudder to touch it.
0: Makes you shudder to touch me, too, I
1: yes,
0: suppose.
1: Yes, it does. Now.
0: You touched me last Saturday at the dance. And afterwards. So now I'm a thief or something, huh? Come here.
1: No, you're ugly when you look like that. Stay away
0: there,
1: from me. Oh, please, please take your jacket and go away. Thank you.

0: Okay, let's get at it. No burglar alarm. I cased the joint. I got the brick all wrapped up.
1: Good.
0: Which window?
1: No window, dope. The door. We're going in here. Wait a minute.
0: What?
1: Wait for the L. Less noise, the better. Now, start it! Come on. Step it up, will you? That's it. Daddy, keep the suits over here. Hats in the front, right side. Watches and stuff, left side. Shirts and ties in the back.
0: How do you know?
1: I chased the joint, I told you. No, thank you, sir. I'm just looking, I says. Jerk wants to know if I want to try on a suit. Where'd I get 65 smackers for a suit?
0: Here.
1: Want this one?
0: Will it fit me?
1: This rack is our side. I looked. Okay?
0: Yeah, sure. If you say so, Jackie.
1: What am I doing, dressing you too? Come on. You got the stuff?
0: Yeah, sure.
1: Why don't you use the flashlight?
0: Because I ain't advertising us being here.
1: Hey, you want a hat?
0: No, never had one.
1: Me neither. Gang sergeants with hats right away, they'd start making with the questions.
0: Yeah.
1: Okay, let's grab some shirts and scram.
0: What'd you take there?
1: A couple of wristwatches. From now on, Jackie Powers runs on Spisola watch time.
0: How many shirts you taking?
1: Doesn't for me. The same for you. What size?
0: 14 and a half, I guess.
1: Yeah, same as me. Okay, let's scram.
0: Jackie, the car.
2: We took care of that, Sonny. Drop those suits, quick.
0: Yeah, sure. Sure, I didn't do nothing, honest. Oh, yeah. I didn't do nothing.
2: Duck, you. Come back here. Stop, or I'll fire.
0: Jackie, stop. The cop's got a gun.

0: this way, kid. Snappy now.
1: Ah, save it, Keys.
0: Oh, one of those, are you, Powers?
1: So what?
0: You'll find out.
1: In this college?
0: Right here. We handle your kind by the dozen. Older and tougher, too.
1: And you forgot something, Keys. I ain't gonna be here no 4 years.
0: No. But you'll be back. You all come back. In there, kiddie.
1: Ask
0: Blackie Davis to tell you a bedtime story.
1: Blackie Davis.
2: You heard of me, huh, kid?
1: Who hasn't? How long you been here?
2: 6 months. Got another 6 to go. Why, kid?
1: How'd they get you?
2: A rat learned how to sing.
1: Me too.
2: That's so? Want to talk?
1: Why not? I'll be out in 6 months. What Frankie'll get won't be no postal cards.
2: What was it?
1: Breaking and entering. Frankie passed out when the cop fired at me. Over my head, though. He gave him the whole story after he come to. Names, addresses, the works.
2: What'd he get?
1: Suspended sentence. Parole to his mother.
2: And you?
1: 6 months. The judge was so sorry he couldn't send me to no reform school. They're too crowded, he says. Nobody over 17.
2: How old are you?
1: 17 and a half.
2: 18 when you get out, huh? Well, you got a few good years ahead of you. If you don't make no more mistakes. You
1: didn't make any on the first job.
2: Oh? Uh-huh. This wasn't the first?
1: Nah. First was a fur place. Snatched a fox jacket.
2: Oh? How?
1: Brick wrapped up in a newspaper. Through the window.
2: Yeah, that's how I started myself.
1: No kidding.
2: Yeah. Frankie in on that, too?
1: Yeah, he told them that. They'll never find that jacket. I got it stashed good. It's something special.
2: Here for a dame?
1: When I find it, and I will.
2: How'd you break and enter the last place?
1: Well, the same way, through the glass door.
2: Uh-oh.
1: Something wrong? Well, the cop spotted the car. What's the brick got to do with that?
2: Now, that was bad, too. Never do a job the same way twice. Once you get in the habit. Look, kid. Spider Jones is 2 cells up the line. The cops know his touch so well, when they find the job he's done, they just pick him up.
1: Well, I get it. Thanks.
2: You're welcome.
1: Say, why are you giving me advice? You've only known me 10 minutes.
2: Well, we're going to be in college together here for 6 months. I'm starting your education, see?
1: Why? What's in it for you?
2: A little fun, maybe. Maybe a little profit, too.
1: Profit? How?
2: Well, like in every business, the established fella's got to be able to spot talent, see?
1: And I got talent, Blackie?
2: Yeah, you sure have. And by the time we walk out of here, practically together, you'll have training, too. I can use a kid like you.
1: It's a deal. When's the first class, Professor?
3: In just a moment, Crime Does Not Pay will continue with this story of The Kid with a Gun.

0: Yes, Jackie Powers went to college, and with an expert professor. The seeds which had been planted in Jackie's mind, in the environment to which he had been born, were well tended by Blackie Davis in that cell in the state prison. And they sprouted and bore fruit when Jackie came out of prison at the age of 18. By the time he was 21, he was Jackie the Kid, second only to Blackie Davis, fast with a knife and faster with a gun. And at long last, Jackie was living the life of which he had dreamed.
1: Hey, Gladys.
2: Yes, Kid?
1: I got something to show you.
2: You've got something to show me.
1: Yep. Extra special. Take a look, beautiful. Go ahead. Try it on.
2: Hey, that's a honey. Gee, they don't make them like that anymore.
1: Had it 4 years.
2: Well, that was before you had your vacation.
1: Uh-huh. I kept it kind of private. You like it?
2: Well, who wouldn't?
1: You? With that mink Blackie gave you?
2: Oh, mink's all right. It's sort of a uniform these days. You're nobody without a mink. But foxes like that. Oh, I guess I'm just a chorus girl at heart, Jackie.
1: No girl ever stayed in a chorus with a figure like yours, baby. With or without fans.
2: Why, Mr. Powers, how you do go on.
1: Yeah, don't I, though, huh? You want to try it? Besides?
2: Well, I'd love to, darling.
1: If you do, it'll mean something.
2: Meaning what?
1: You'll belong to me. More than to Blackie.
2: Oh, the kid grows up.
1: I grew up a long time ago, baby.
2: Aren't you cutting in where it might be dangerous?
1: Blackie?
2: Uh-huh.
1: You're worth it, kid. With me, there's extra value when what I want belongs to someone else.
2: You probably beat your women.
1: Up to now, no.
2: I'll try on the foxes.
1: Just for size?
2: Maybe. How do they look?
1: Walk for me, baby. They were made for you, beautiful. And you were made for them.
2: Just for them?
1: You know better than that.
2: Easy, kid. You don't want to crush foxes like that.
1: Right.
3: Yeah? Jack? Who else? We're here. Three of us.
4: Fit your skins, baby.
3: Come on in.
2: Okay, kid.
5: Cut it out.
3: Get in there. Take off your hat. There's a lady present.
5: Let me go.
1: Hello, Frankie.
5: Jack.
3: He didn't want to come, kid.
5: But he came.
1: Yeah, they all do. Frankie, I've waited 3 years for this.
5: Why don't you leave me alone? What did I ever do to you?
1: 6 months, that's all. Remember?
5: I had to, Jackie. They had a rubber hole.
1: You had to nothing. Oh, excuse me, Mr. Rain. This is Frankie, my one-time partner. Frankie, say hello to Gladys Terrain.
2: Hi. Gladys Terrain?
1: Yeah. Yeah, I told you I'd do all right, didn't I, Frankie? You, know the name, I see.
5: Who doesn't?
1: Say hello.
5: How do you do?
2: Fine, thanks. And you?
5: Jackie, what do you want me
1: for? Shut up, will you?
3: What do you want with him, kid?
1: This character, lady and gentlemen, couldn't keep his trap shut.
3: Oh, one of those.
1: Yeah, one of those. Of course, if he had kept quiet, maybe I wouldn't have met Blackie the way I did. But that doesn't make much difference, see? Frankie, what would you do in my place?
5: Oh, Jackie, for the love of... Jackie.
4: Joe, Harry, hold him.
3: Yes, sure.
6: Oh, stop!
4: Yes,
6: please, don't!
4: Just some things hurt worse than anything a cop would dare to do.
6: No!
4: And that's for passing out on me that night on 3rd Avenue. A match! Hold up his head.
3: He ain't feeling nothing, kid.
4: Throw some water on him.
3: Won't do no good, kid. Can we put him down now?
4: Throw some water on him, I said.
3: What's the use? He's dead, kid.
7: Yeah. All the way over here, he kept saying something about having a bad heart.
8: You're a fool. You haven't the brains of a louse.
2: The kid didn't know he had a bad heart.
8: You stay out of this, Gladys.
2: Okay.
6: I thought I told you to be careful. If you got a kill, do it away from your own place and mine.
8: We got away with it, Blackie. Nobody will ever find the body. Joe and Harry lugged him out like he was drunk.
6: Just dumb luck is all.
8: Oh, for crying out loud.
6: Shut up. How many times do you need to be told?
8: I don't need to be told. Not anymore, I don't.
6: Well, now you know everything, huh?
8: I get along.
6: Without me to wet nurse you, you'd last as long as ice in July.
8: You bore me, Blackie. I got a trick or two.
6: You know, Gladys, I think this brat needs a brief lesson. Of course, I probably shouldn't waste my time or dirty my hands, but for his own good.
8: Stay away from me, Blackie. I'm warning you.
6: Yeah. There'll be more where that come from.
2: Blackie, look out. He's got a knife.
6: That kind of a trick.
2: Blackie! Oh!
8: That was one trick he didn't teach me. Nobody slaps me around.
9: Somebody's screaming it.
8: And if somebody did?
6: All right, Jackie. Put away the heater.
8: Not till I know where you stand.
6: Well, with you, of course, with you.
8: And Harry?
6: Harry, do what I tell him. What about
8: Gladys? She's with me. Aren't you, baby?
2: Yeah, naturally, kid, of course.
8: She likes foxes, Joe. Big, fluffy foxes.
6: Well, what about Blackie?
8: I got an idea about him, Joe. I understand the flat feet have been looking for him for some time. Let's make them a little present, eh? You and Harry drop him on the steps of City Hall sometime tonight. I'd like to join you, but me and my baby, we got a little celebrating to do.

0: Okay, fellas. Now, let me repeat the orders once more. Joe, you drive.
1: Right, kid.
0: Harry and Fred, you take care of the watchman. Then get into the two convertibles they keep parked near the gate. The rest of you each take a car. You know which ones I want. I'll get the keys from the rack in the office. When I blink the headlights on that big sedan I'm taking, Joe, you lead the way. When the wild Irishman sees how many used cars he has left tomorrow morning, he'll be wild, all right.
2: All right, Joe. 10 seconds.
3: Right. First time a whole chain of jewelry stores is busted open in one night. And on the same second, each store.
0: You ain't kidding. Ready? Heave it.

0: Come on down out of that driver's seat.
1: What for?
0: You're hauling furs, aren't you? Well, get out.
1: You don't scare me with that popgun, punk.
0: Don't I?
2: All right, fellas, start transferring the load. He won't bother us tonight.
3: Okay, Alex. I'm taking over the club.
4: You're taking nothing, kid. I built this club. My boys and I mean to keep it.
3: Alex, I told you, you want to keep this club, you put Gladys up in lights. And pay me $1,000 a week.
4: And I told you...
3: Sorry, Alex. You asked for it.
5: Say, I showed one of the girls a coat, Jackie.
3: Yeah?
5: You know what she said?
3: Nah, what?
5: She said the next time she came to see me, she expected to see a mink bedspread with ermine trimming.
3: Maybe she will, baby. Maybe she will. Now what?
5: I think you passed a red light, kid.
1: Pull over the curb, you.
3: Like I always say, discretion is better than sticking your neck out.
5: Yes, isn't it?
3: What do you mean by that, Craig?
5: Oh, nothing. Just something to say.
3: Now, where are you going?
5: My right leg is cramped. I'll stretch it while you take your ticket.
6: Okay, mister, let's see your license.
3: What'd I do, officer?
6: Right through the light, license.
3: I was just changing, officer.
6: I'm a busy man, so are you, license.
3: Okay. Haven't you wait? Yeah.
6: Name? John Powers. Well, let me see your registration, too.
5: Officer, Jack is the nickname for John, isn't it?
6: What's that?
7: Why, you little...
5: Officer, he was holding me with his gun. He's Jackie the Kid Powers.
7: You little squealer!
5: He's ordered for the murder of Jackie Davis! Now they'll get you, Jackie! Now they'll get you! And Blackie...

0: Keep those people back there. Back out of the line of fire.
1: Yes, sir. All right, now, back. Back.
2: Look, miss, you insist on staying here. I can't be responsible.
3: Oh, I don't care. I swore on Blackie's grave I'd see him get it.
2: No sense getting it yourself. We'll take him alive, I hope, and we'll need your testimony.
4: Got it ready, Lieutenant.
2: Tear gas, too?
4: Yes, sir. You took an awful chance, miss.
3: Well, I had to, I guess. For once, I didn't figure the odds.
0: All right, Powers, are you coming out?
5: Come and meet me!
0: Don't be a fool, Powers. The alley's covered. Come on out.
5: Come and get me, Blackfoot!
0: For the last time, Powers!
5: Come on in.
0: All right, men, so we'll save the city the cost of a trial. Tear gas and then the gun. Fire! Had enough, Powers? All right, let's go in and get him.
2: No, miss. It's been blown off its hinges. Now, that's all there is to it now. Inside there, we'll find all that's left of Jackie Powers.

0: Now, here in person is Donald Buca.
1: Almost every day I read in the newspapers, as you do, of some criminal who has been caught or convicted who had a background like Jackie's. His story is one among thousands of crime and its penalties. Of crime that has its roots in social ills which we will one day cure. But that cure is the responsibility of all of us. And it deals with better living conditions, better education, more jobs, and all that sort of thing. It's very true that all men are born equal. But both good and bad citizens are made, not born. Once we have eliminated the conditions which make bad citizens, we'll have eliminated much of the crime which plagues our modern civilization. Yes, playing Jackie Powers made me think. I hope this story made you think a little, too. It's another case which proves once again that crime does not pay.
0: Thank you, Donald Buca. 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The events, characters, and names used in the story you've just heard are fictitious. Any similarity is purely coincidental.

0: 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The Shadow knows.
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2: With the court's permission, I'll rephrase that question. Mr. Sullivan, do you know how these counterfeit $1 and $5 bills came to be in the cash register of your grocery store?
3: I got them from customers, I guess.
2: Michael Sullivan, you're a witness in a federal trial, under oath to tell the truth and nothing but the truth. You know you can be sent to prison for perjury?
3: Yes, I know it well enough.
2: Before this trial began, you testified that the defendants in this case, Slater and Marino, entered your store, that they forced you to buy counterfeit $5 and $10 bills to be passed out and changed to your unsuspecting customers. Why have you changed your testimony? Why?
3: I was mistaken, that's all.
2: You're lying, Michael Sullivan, lie.
4: Order, order in the court.
5: Mr. Prosecutor?
2: Yes, Your Honor.
5: It is quite apparent that your witness has received a threat, either to himself or his family, if he testified against the defendants in this case. Since he will not repeat his sworn testimony against these defendants, I have no alternative but to dismiss the charges. Case dismissed.
6: Oh, I'm wondering, Mr. Sullivan.
4: Order, order in the court.
2: Your Honor, I demand that Michael Sullivan be held on a charge of perjury.
5: Michael Sullivan, much as this court may sympathize with your reasons and motives for shielding these criminals who prey upon an unsuspecting public in the wholesale commerce of worthless counterfeit money, I have no alternative but to sentence you to 1 year in prison.
3: One year in prison? But, Your Honor, there's my wife and my daughter, Mary. I'm afraid of what the dirty rats would do to them if I told the truth.
5: I'm sorry, Michael Sullivan, but unless you testify...
3: I can't. I tell you, I can't.
5: Very well. The sentence of 1 year in prison must stand. Court's adjourned.
3: Oh. It ain't right. I get a year in prison for trying to protect my family and the real crooks go free. Look at them walking out of court free as the air to go on with their dirty business.
7: Yeah, it's a good thing for his daughter Mary that Sullivan took my warning. Come on, let's get out of here.
8: Okay, boss.
9: Lamont, of all the unfair, unjust sentences...
10: I know, Margot. It seems cruel, harsh, but our whole legal system is being undermined by violence and intimidation of witnesses.
9: Isn't there something you could do, Lamont, some way of helping Michael Sullivan?
10: Sullivan isn't the only one who is suffering from the operation of this counterfeit ring. Small businessmen, shopkeepers, poor people who can't afford to get bad money.
9: A counterfeit dollar bill probably means the difference between eating and not eating to a lot of those people over in Sullivan's district.
10: Exactly, Margot. This is operating among the poor people who can't defend themselves.
9: Lamont... Are you going to another case as the Shadow?
10: Well, later perhaps. Right now, Margot, Lamont Cranston, Margot Lane can help by doing a little shopping in Michael Sullivan's grocery store.
11: How's little Maria?
12: Oh, she's sick. All the time she cries.
11: Now, what's the matter?
12: I don't know. The doctor says she don't get enough to eat.
11: I don't know.
12: I'm sorry. Oh, Lady, can they help me, Sullivan? Oh, I'm mighty sorry they send your papa to

0: sick all along, and now with Father in prison. She can't understand it. I'm afraid for her. She's so sick.
1: None of us don't understand.
2: We're all afraid.
0: Oh, I'm not. I've got Father's gun here under the counter. And if any of that counterfeit gang comes around here again, I won't depend on the law to protect me.
2: No, Miss Sullivan. You can't fight them. They're too many.
0: Well, there'll be a couple less if they bother us again.
2: Hush, Maria. Oh, hush, Bambino, baby. No. Miss Sullivan, you have so much trouble. I don't like to bother you, but...
0: What is it, Mrs. Giovanni?
2: The landlord, he say that $5 bill that Mr. Sullivan gave me, it's no good. He say I got to pay the rent in good money or get out. Look, he give it back to me.
0: Another counterfeit bill, huh? I'm sorry, Mrs. Giovanni. Give it to me. Here's a good bill. At least I think it is. A counterfeit bills are so good you can hardly tell they're fakes.
2: Oh, thank you. Thank you so much, mister.
3: Here we are, Margo.
0: I'll be with you in just a moment.
3: Thank you.
0: If you hear of anyone else who has any of these bad bills Father had to give out, let me know, Mrs. Giovanni. I'll make them good if it takes every cent we got.
2: Oh, bless you, miss. Well, goodbye. You be mighty careful, Miss Sullivan.
0: I will, Mrs. Giovanni. Good night. Good evening. What do you want?
4: I think a couple of cans of corn and string beans.
5: And a loaf of bread. Yes, and some butter.
0: You're strangers in this neighborhood?
5: Yes, and get some peaches.
4: Yes, two large cans of peaches.
0: Strangers don't come way over here in this section to buy groceries. Who are you and what do you really want?
5: Miss Sullivan, put away that gun. You're a courageous but a rather foolish young woman.
0: Oh, well, maybe so. But I got only myself to think of. I'm not like Dad, afraid because he had a family.
4: Please, Miss Sullivan, we're not members of the counterfeit ring that's been terrorizing your father.
0: How do I know that?
5: If we were members of that ring, Miss Sullivan, you would have been shot long before you could get that gun. It's very obvious.
0: Well, what do you want?
5: For appearance's sake, in case this store is being watched, you'd better give us the groceries we ordered.
0: All right. What was it now?
4: Corn, string beans, and peaches.
0: Here's the corn. Who are you, newspaper reporter of the police?
5: Would you like to save your father from that year in prison?
0: Yes, anything. It's killing my mother.
4: There's a man watching the store across the street in a doorway.
5: I expected as much.
0: Who are you? How can you save my father?
5: Get the groceries.
0: Yes, sir.
5: Now, the other things. Keep moving. But listen to me.
0: Yes, sir.
5: You're a brave girl, Miss Sullivan, but your life won't be worth one of those counterfeit bills unless you use your head.
0: What do you mean?
5: Do you know enough about this counterfeit ring, how they operate, who they are, to make them fear you will talk?
0: Know how they operate, but Slater and Marina are the only ones who ever came here.
5: Slater and Marina will be out of the picture for the present. Don't stand there. Get me things. Anything at all. Make a package.
0: My father never saw anyone else either. None of the big shots. I'll put this stuff in a paper bag.
4: There's two men in that doorway across the street, Marlebon.
5: Let me know if they start this way. Now, Miss Sullivan, I can't tell you who I am or exactly why I'm here, except that I was in court today. I want to help you. I can if you're willing to take a great risk to help your father.
0: I'll do anything for Dad. If I don't get him out, I'm afraid my mother'll die. If I only knew who's behind Slater and Marino, who's their boss?
5: You can find out. But you know what happens to those who know too much.
0: I'll take that risk. How can I find out who they are?
5: By pretending to know more than you do.
0: I don't understand.
5: Those men across the street will undoubtedly come in here in the minute we leave. They'll question you. Pretend you know how they operate.
0: Yes.
5: But you want to be paid to keep quiet. The chances are they'll take you to a higher up. Maybe not the ringleader, but someone who knows the real leader.
4: But Lamont, they'll kill her.
5: Not until they find out how much she knows and who else shares that knowledge.
0: Anyhow, I don't care.
5: It's only fair to warn you. You're taking a desperate chance.
0: What have I got to lose? They'll probably try to put me out of the way anyhow. The whole neighborhood knows how I feel about them. I said I'd kill them for what they've done to my father if I ever found out who they were.
4: Those men are starting this way.
5: You've got to go, Miss Sullivan. Better think over what I've said before you act.
0: Oh, no, I'll do it. My mind's made up.
5: Come on, Margo.
4: Lamont, aren't you letting that poor girl take a terrible risk?
5: Margo, that girl was marked for death before we came here.
4: What are we going to do? Look, Lamont, those men, they're going in the store.
5: Margo, get a taxi and get out of this district. Be sure you're not followed. Go to my office and keep the shortwave radio tuned in on the band I was using.

0: All right, Lamont. But won't you tell me what you're going to do?
1: There's no time, Margot. I've got to see where they take her. From now on, the fate of Mary Sullivan is in the hands of the Shadow.
2: Ladies and gentlemen, the Shadow will be back with you in just a moment. In the meantime, I'd like to tell you some interesting facts. In the Dominion of Canada, where there is a temperature range of almost 200 degrees, from warm summer days to frigid Arctic nights, the selection of fuel is a serious problem. And the tremendous popularity of blue coal in Canada under these varying conditions is positive proof that blue coal gives steadier, healthier, more dependable heat than you can get with any other fuel. 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

0: Where are you taking me?
1: Shut up. Get in, kid. Sit down and keep quiet.
0: Come on,
1: get up, sister. Here, I'll take the blindfold off your eyes.
0: Why'd you bring me down to the waterfront?
1: I do as I'm told. You better learn the same thing.
0: Where are you taking me?
1: Maybe this is the end of the line for you, Mary Sullivan.
0: You wouldn't.
1: Wouldn't we, though?
0: But not without orders from the big boss.
1: What do you know about the big boss?
0: Plenty.
1: Then your number is up all right, kid. And there's no plenty about the big boss don't live long.
0: You're still alive?
1: Yeah, sure. Because I don't even know who the big boss is, and I don't want to know. It ain't healthy.
2: Sugar.
1: Who's that?
2: It's me, Rankin. You got the Sullivan thing?
1: Yeah. There she is.
2: Yeah. So I see. It's a nice looker.
1: Listen, Rankin, she says she knows plenty about the big boss.
0: I'll say I do.
2: You're a liar, Mary Sullivan. But you do know too much about the rest of us.
0: You better get in touch with the big boss before you do anything to me.
2: We don't bother him with all the details of this counterfeit racket.
0: Well, you better bother him about this.
1: And you know, Rankin, I think she knows something.
2: Shut up, Trigger. I'll do the thinking around here. Maybe she does at that.
0: I know plenty. And I'm not the only one.
1: Say, what happened to that fella and dame that was in the Sullivan grocery just before we snatched her?
2: The guy got cleaned away somehow.
1: Yeah, what about the dame?
2: Yeah, she took a cab. Smitty trailed her, but she gave him the slip. Switched cabs in traffic somewhere.
1: Maybe you better take this kid to the big boss.
2: Not till I find out how much she knows. Come on, Trick, make her talk. You know how.
1: All right, kid. Do you spill what you know, or do we have to get it out of you the hard way?
0: Let go of my arm. I won't talk to anybody but the big boss. And he'll pay me plenty to keep quiet. You can't scare me like you did my father.
1: She wants Doe to keep quiet.
2: Shut up, Trigger. Twist her arm. Give her a sample of what's coming to her if she don't talk and talk fast.
1: All right, kid.
3: You ask
0: no,
3: good.
0: No, I won't.
2: Hey, you dope. She's fainted.
1: I guess I twisted her arm too hard.
4: Hey, Rankin, did you hear that?
2: Yeah, I heard it. What was it?
4: The trap. The cops must have found us here.
2: Come on, let's take it all in.
4: No. Wait, we can't be that dame here.
1: You take the Phillip and kid, I'll shoot out the light.
5: Don't draw your gun, Trigger. Don't move, Rankin.
1: He knows who we are.
2: Trick, there's something screwy about this. That voice, it's right here, but there ain't nobody with it.
5: You're mistaken, Rankin. There is someone here.
1: What kind of gag is this, Rankin? I don't see nothing, but Jerry, I'm getting out of here.
5: Wait, Trigger. Do you remember Lefty Sims?
1: Sure. The best thing a man in the East, but...
5: He tried to shoot it out with a voice. The police got him. But when he went to the chair, there was only one name on his lips. Remember?
1: A shadow, Rankin. That's what it is. It ain't the police or the feds. It's the guy nobody's ever seen. The shadow. They say he throws a sort of spell over a guy's mind so you can't see him.
2: Shut up, you crazy.
1: Yeah.
2: It's just somebody throwing his voice. I've seen him do it in Fordville. Come on, you pop that leg and let's break for it.
5: Wait. I'm not going to stop you. But before you go, take this message to your leader.
1: You better listen to him, Rankin. You can't outsmart that guy. Nobody ever has, not for long.
5: Tell the man who controls this counterfeit ring that preys on the poor and helpless. Tell him that if anything should happen to Mary Sullivan, he will answer to the shadow.
2: Drake, he's right in front of us somewhere. Take a couple of pot shots. Maybe you can get him.
1: No, not me. Can't you see the shadow set to shake down the big boy?
2: If you won't shoot, I will. I'll get him even if I can't see him.
5: A gun won't help you, Rankin.
1: Oh, no. We'll see about that.
4: You got him. Talk about luck.
2: Yeah. Well, let's get going while our luck's still good. I don't know if I killed him or not, but I must have winged him. Come on, grab that Sullivan dame and let's get back to the big boss and tell him what's happened.
1: Yeah, how? Where are we going?
2: I got a speedboat waiting under the wharf. Come on, we're heading down the bay.

0: look. What do you think the big boss will say about bringing this Sullivan dame to his hideout?
1: Yeah, I hate to think about it. You're about to steer the boat. You watch that Sullivan dame. She ought to be coming too by now.
0: Yeah, she's coming out of it. Hey, how much farther we got to go?
1: Yeah, we're practically there. You see that yacht laying at anchor out there?
0: Holy cow. You mean that's the big boss hideout?
1: Yeah, Trig. You're finding out something you're liable to wish you never heard about, much less seen.
0: Yeah? You mean that's the plant, huh? That's where all the phony dough's been coming from.
1: You catch on quick, don't you?
0: Yeah.
1: Yeah. That's the layout the feds and cops have been looking for months. Classy, ain't she? All right, here we are. Get that Sullivan dame on her feet.
0: Yeah, okay. But how about me staying in the speedboat?
1: Nothing doing. You're coming aboard and tell the big boss what you know about this shadow.
0: Nobody knows much about
1: it. You better spill what you do know and spill it fast, Trig. The big boss is ahead of this racket because he can think faster than you can shoot. If he gets any idea you're learning to shake down, you're as good as dead.
0: I ain't pulling no double cross. I swear I ain't like
1: that. Shut up and bring that dame aboard. Boss knows how to handle her kind. Watch your step or you'll get what's coming to her.
0: Okay. Come on, sister, come on. Before the night's over, I got a hunch you and me are going to wish we'd never seen this ritzy tub.
2: Margo Lane. Listen carefully. Act quickly. The life of the Sullivan girl depends upon it. Telephone Police Commissioner Weston. Have him notify the harbor patrol boats that they will find the leader of the counterfeit ring on board the large yacht anchored off Diamond Point. Hurry!

0: Okay, there you are, Uncle.
1: Listen, boss.
0: No, you listen to me. I've warned you never to come to this yacht without orders.
1: But, boss, I had to...
0: What's the idea of bringing Trigger and that Sullivan girl here? You know what happens to those who break the rules of my organization?
1: I couldn't help it, boss. This is important. She ain't seen anything. I locked her in one of the cabins.
0: I decide what's important. Why didn't you report first?
1: There wasn't time. I was going to report, but then this shadow started talking to us in the warehouse.
0: The shadow?
1: Yeah. You tell him, Trigger.
0: Never mind. I've heard all about the shadow. So he's on the trail, eh?
2: Yeah, it's a shakedown, boss.
0: Shut up and listen to me. If the shadow's behind this, it's no shakedown.
1: What is his racket?
0: Putting organizations like mine out of business. Putting fools like you and Trigger in the electric chair.
1: Yeah? Well, he won't. Because I got him back in the warehouse.
0: You what?
2: Yeah, boss. Thank you for the couple of wild shots at where the shadow's voice was coming from. And we heard him fall.
0: How do you know that fall wasn't a trick? How do you know he didn't follow you here?
1: No boat trails.
0: No, I suppose it didn't occur to you that he might have been hiding in the speedboat with you. Where's that Sullivan girl? Bring her in here.
2: I'll get her, boss. She's locked in the next cabin.
0: Rankin, you're a fool. You let Trigger and the Sullivan girl in on something they're not likely to forget. Now, you know what to do. Take care of them.
1: You mean fix them so they won't talk? Permanent?
0: Do you know of any other way?
1: But listen, boss, the shadow said if anything happened to Mary Sullivan, you'd answer to him.
0: You leave the shadow to me.
1: The shadow? He ain't dead. I didn't kill him.
3: That is a reasonable assumption, Rankin.
1: Boss, he's here in this cabin.
3: I see my presence is accepted without question. Even though you can't see me.
1: Rankin, shoot, you fool, shoot.
3: Yes. Try again, Rankin.
1: All right, Shadow. Maybe I won't miss this time.
2: Hey, Rankin, what's up?
3: Rankin. Try again.
0: The door is getting out. Fast, Trigger, shoot. Rankin, shoot.
1: Get out of the way, Trigger.
4: Rankin, you rat. You double-crossing rat. Fill me full of lead, will you? Rub me out because I think too much, will you?
1: Talk, Trigger. Put down that gat. I wasn't shooting at you. It was a shadow. It was here just a minute ago.
4: I don't care about the shadow. All I know is I got a load of lead in me. Your lead, and I'm gonna...
1: Don't shoot.
4: Bad, Dragon. Too bad. Couldn't have polished me off like I did him. Quick and easy.
3: Trigger.
4: Shadow.
3: Trigger. That man there. The big boss. Ordered Rankin to kill you. Trigger, he is your real enemy.
1: Yeah, yeah. I had a notion he might try it.
0: Don't raise that gun, Trigger.
1: Yeah, I know that one. If I do, you'll kill me. You can't kill a guy with as much lead in him as I'm carrying. You can't kill a guy that's already dead.
0: Perhaps not, but I can't avoid the risk that you have strength enough left to raise that gun. Oh.
4: You're a better shot than Rankin. Big shot. Better shot, big shot. Not bad. Not a bad gag.
3: And now, we are alone.
0: Yes, yes, quite alone. And now, I'm going to deal with you, Shadow.
3: Your hand is shaking. Is that the way for a mastermind to act?
0: You devil, if I could only see you. But you won't get away.
3: And neither will you. I've notified the police. Their boats are coming.
0: So that's it, eh?
3: Yes. That's it. They're coming to get the leader of a counterfeit ring. But they will find a murderer. A cold-blooded killer. Locked in this cabin with his victim.
0: That's what you think, but you're mistaken.
3: Why are you putting down your gun? Are you giving up so easily?
0: Listen, Shadow, I've heard a lot about you. You're clever. Well, I'm clever, too. Clever enough to know when the game is up. I've anticipated just such an eventuality. I suppose you can see this little switch on my desk. My hand's resting on it.
3: Yes. Yes, I see it.
0: You know what will happen if I close this switch, and I will if the police set foot on this yacht.
3: I think I can guess.
0: Well, I'll tell you. This switch will set off a charge of high explosive down in the hold that will blow you and me and the police to kingdom come.
3: I see.
0: If you touch me, try to stop me, I'll throw the switch.
3: What do you expect me to do?
0: You call the police and you can send them away.
3: What makes you think I will?
0: If you don't get rid of them, I'll throw this switch. What have I got to lose? Well, there they are. What about it? Think fast. Will you send them away? You think I'm bluffing, eh, Shadow?
3: No. No, you're not bluffing. I have no doubt there is high explosive in the hold of this ship. But I wonder if you have nerve enough to throw that switch. I wonder.
0: Right, Shadow, you had your chance and you wouldn't take it. Now I'll show you. I'll throw the switch. It didn't work. It didn't explode.
3: No. No, it didn't explode. The switch doesn't work because I've cut the wires. See where they run along the wall.
0: You devil. I'll get you. They may get me now, but I'll get you. You'll never take me alive.
5: Get him out of here. Go on, get him out.
6: I guess it's the man we're after, Commissioner. All right, you, come on, get going.
3: Yes, Commissioner Weston, that is your man. That is the leader of the counterfeit ring you've hunted so long.
0: You win, Shadow.
5: The Shadow. I might have known. I had a hunch it was you again when the mysterious call came through.
6: Commissioner Weston, there's a girl in the next cabin. She says she isn't a member of the gang.
3: She is Mary Sullivan, daughter of Michael Sullivan. Convicted of perjury in the counterfeit trial.
5: Sullivan's daughter?
3: Yes. She risked her life to find these men. Reward her by getting her father out of prison.
5: He'll be freed in the morning. You have my word on that. It looks like you're due a reward for this night's work, Shadow.
3: My reward, like yours, Commissioner, is in protecting the defenseless from those who have not learned that crime does not...

The story you have just heard is one of the many copyrighted stories that appear in the Shadow magazine. The characters in the story are entirely fictitious, and its similarity to persons living or dead is purely coincidental.

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0: Dangerous Assignment, starring Brian Donlevy as Steve Mitchell.

0: Yeah, danger is my assignment. I get sent to a lot of places I can't even pronounce. They all spell the same thing, though. Trouble. But when I walk into the commissioner's office, I don't realize that this assignment's going to end up with me dangling from the wrong end of a rope.
1: Well, here he is, Commissioner.
2: Thanks, Ruth. Steve, I suppose I pulled you right out of a big deal, as usual.
0: No, it was all very innocent this time, Commissioner. Matter of fact, I was down at the rifle range improving my marksmanship.
2: What?
0: Honest.
2: Alone?
0: Well...
1: From where I stood, it looked like he was closing in on a target for tonight.
2: That's what I thought.
1: I have your plane ticket at my desk when you're ready, Steve.
0: Okay, Ruth. Well, where am I going this time, Commissioner?
2: To Munich. Your plane leaves in 1 hour. You'll be looking for the memory chain.
0: Memory chain? No relation to the daisy chain, is it?
2: I'm afraid not.
0: Good. I'd have a pretty hard time passing myself off as Queen of the May.
2: Seriously, Steve, this is the toughest proposition we've ever been up against. It's a skillfully organized pipeline through which vital information is leaking out of this country to Eastern Europe.
0: I see.
2: There are no documents involved. It's all done by a system of runners. Each runner memorizes the information and passes it on to the next one by word of mouth. And right now, a vital chemical equation is somewhere along that pipeline.
0: Uh-huh. Any idea how far along the chain it is by now?
2: Yes. We caught up with the first runner in Lisbon, but 2 days too late. He'd already passed the message on. We then traced runner number two to Paris, but we were 6 hours too late there.
0: Sounds like we're running a poor second all along the line.
2: Yes, and I'm sending you over there to come in first for a change. We now have reason to believe that the next transfer point is Munich. And we have a tip that a woman named Eva Schaefer may be one of the runners. One of our agents is in Munich now, Kurt Allison. Now, Steve, get over there and work with him and then go anywhere and do anything you have to keep that equation from getting through. Well, that's it. You've got your assignment. Good luck.

0: The National Broadcasting Company is presenting Dangerous Assignment, starring Brian Donlevy in the role of Steve Mitchell, colorful, two-fisted government agent. At all those places of the world where danger and intrigue walk hand in hand, there you will find Steve Mitchell on another Dangerous Assignment.
1: Sure, I've got my assignment. Just a simple matter of running over to Europe and trying to guess who's got a vital secret locked up in their head. This would be a great spot for a mind reader. Well, it's Thursday when my plane lands in Munich. I check around and learn that Allison is registered at the Königsberg Hotel. I head for his room.
2: I've been expecting you, Steve. Commissioner told me you were coming.
1: Yeah, how about this Eva Schaefer, Kurt? Any idea where she is?
2: Sure. Right next door.
1: What?
2: Yeah, I spotted her at the depot when she arrived from Paris 6 hours ago. I heard her give a cab driver the name of this hotel, so I broke a few speed laws and got here ahead of her.
1: You had the desk clerk give you this room right next to hers, huh?
2: Yeah. Then I had the clerk stall her down in the lobby long enough for me to slip a couple of microphones in her room.
1: Brother, you work fast.
2: Well, I had to. Oh, here are the earphones. Take a listen.
1: Okay.
2: Anything going on?
1: No. What's she been doing since she got here?
2: Filing her nails, mostly. You know, that sound gets awfully annoying after a while.
1: Hey, wait a minute. Sounds like somebody's knocking on her door.
3: Yeah?
4: The evening paper, Fräulein.
3: But I ordered no paper.
4: It is a service of a hotel.
3: Yeah, very well. Danke.
2: Who was it, Steve?
1: Bellboy brought her the paper. Could have been some sort of a signal. Hey, wait a minute. She's leaving.
2: What? Yeah. Just went by our room. Probably heading for the stairs.
1: Wait a minute. Let her get down the hallway. Okay, let's go. Yeah, heading down the stairs into the lobby.
2: I got a car outside if we need it, Steve.
1: Good.
2: Hey, hey, watch it, Steve. We better go single file. The stairway's getting crowded.
1: Hey, brother, is that all one man coming up at us?
2: Yeah, how about that?
5: I beg your pardon, gentlemen. Sorry to crowd you.
1: Oh, that's okay.
5: If you'll just allow me to squeeze by. Thank you very much, sir. Thank you.
2: Squeeze is the word, all right.
1: Yeah, come on. There she is, sitting in that chair on the other side of the lobby. Let's sit down here.
2: Oh, okay. She may contact somebody here in the lobby, Steve.
1: Wait, she's getting up.
2: Yeah. Hey, she dropped something in the far side of her chair.
1: Huh?
2: You see? She's picking it up now.
1: Yeah. Looks like a pencil. I wonder what...
2: Oh, she stopped at the cigarette counter.
1: Come on. I want to take a look around that chair where she was sitting.
2: There was no one near her, Steve.
1: I know. Here we are. I still want to know what she was doing with a pencil.
2: She must have been holding it in her right hand. On this side of the chair, out of our sight.
1: I get it now. Look. This pipe running up the wall beside the chair. It goes right through the ceiling. Probably to the second floor hall above us.
2: Yeah. And there are pencil smudges on the pipe near the floor.
1: Yeah, she could have been tapping that pipe with her pencil, sending a message.
2: Steve, she's heading out the door.
1: Stay with her, Kurt. I'm going to see what I can find out upstairs. I head upstairs two at a time. The second floor hall is dark, but I spot the pipe running up the wall, and then I hear a door close at the far end of the hall. I head in that direction fast. But when I get there, I see it's a door to the back stairway. I pound down the stairs and out into the alley, but there's no one in sight. So now I know a message has been passed on and the runner's gotten away. I head for the street. A block and a half away, I see Kurt tailing the girl. He turns into another alley. I speed up then, as I'm half a block away. The shots are from the alley. I get there and turn in. And there's Kurt, lying on the ground in front of me.
2: Hutch. It's my own fault, Steve.
1: Come on, Kurt. I'll get you to a doctor.
2: No, it's too late. Check on the girl, Steve. The girl.
1: You know where she went?
2: She should be down there at the end of the alley.
1: Huh?
2: I think I got her. I think...
1: Kurt. But he's gone. I go down to the end of the alley and the girl is there, all right. One look at her... I know she won't be transmitting any more messages. So now we've gotten three links of the chain. One in Lisbon, one in Paris, and one here in the alley in Munich. It leaves just one more, the most important one of all, the guy who's carrying the message right now. I head back to the hotel, the desk clerk.
6: Yeah, Herr Mitchell, what can I do for you?
1: You can tell me if anybody's checked out of the hotel during the last few minutes.
6: Has anybody checked out, he asks. Ach, there has been a regular exodus, four people.
1: Who were they, and where did they go?
6: Three of them left for the Bauerbach Inn.
1: Bauerbach Inn, where's that?
6: East of here, in the Alps, near the border.
1: I see. Three of them.
6: Yeah, Fräulein Kent, most attractive young woman, I might add. Also, Herr Grippo, and finally, Herr Godel, the stout gentleman. You may have seen him around the hotel here. One cannot help noticing.
1: Wait a minute. He must be the boy who was coming up the stairs when I was coming down. And that message was sent to the second floor, too.
6: Upstairs, downstairs, messages. I do not understand.
1: Never mind. I think I do. Okay, thanks. Wait a minute.
6: Yeah?
1: You said four people left this hotel, but you only gave me three names. What about the fourth?
6: Oh, yeah, I almost forgot. The fourth one was a woman. She left the hotel in quite a hurry.
1: Oh?
6: It was a very close thing.
1: What do you mean?
6: She went to the hospital. And this bird you talk about was not far behind.
1: What bird?
6: The stork.
1: Oh, great. I'll see you later. So I head east toward the Alps. 6 hours later, I arrive at the Bauerbach Inn. It's perched up on a mountainside, and there's snow all around. The whole place looks like a Christmas card. Except that I've got a strong hunch that whoever I'm going to find here, it isn't going to be Santa Claus.
7: Ah, good evening, sir. Welcome to the Bauerbach Inn.
1: You the proprietor?
7: Kreutz at your service. If you will sign the register here, I will fix up for you a nice room.
1: Okay. Looks like sort of a slack season for you, Kreutzer.
7: Yeah, only two guests.
1: Both of them from Munich, I see. Carlos Grippo and Helen Kent.
7: Are you a friend of hers, Herr Mitchell?
1: Well,
7: I will be glad to tell her you are here and to...
1: No, never mind.
8: Why not?
1: Huh?
8: It's really quite flattering to be inquired about.
1: Well, you see, I've...
7: But I thought you two were friends.
1: Well, not exactly.
8: The evening's young yet, though.
1: Oh?
8: I know. You used to know another Helen Kent and thought I was the one.
1: Yeah, that's it.
8: That's the trouble with having such a common name. Disappointed?
1: Not exactly. You going to be staying here long?
8: Well, that depends. I like excitement.
1: Well, maybe you came to the wrong place. Doesn't look very exciting around here.
8: It wasn't.
1: Oh?
8: Funny how the atmosphere can change all of a sudden, isn't it?
1: Yeah. Might be an interesting topic of conversation over a drink in front of the fire.
8: Might be it then.
1: I'll be down as soon as I get unpacked. I'll wear a red carnation so you'll recognize me.
8: That really won't be necessary. I'm sure I'll remember you.
1: I go up to my room and stretch out on the bed, trying to add up the deal in my mind. At this point, I'm pretty sure that the person I'm after, the last link in the memory chain, is either Helen Kent, Carlos Grippo, or Gordel, the fat boy. But what's worrying me is that Gordel hasn't shown up at the inn. I start downstairs to have that drink with Helen, and then I see I needn't have worried, because waddling up the stairs towards me is a very familiar Hulk.
9: Excuse me, sir. If you will allow me to squeeze by you, I... But wait. I believe I have already squeezed by you earlier today, have I not? On the stairway in Munich?
1: That's right. You've got a good memory.
9: A photographic one. I pride myself on it, sir. Godel is my name.
1: Steve Mitchell.
9: Delighted, sir. I look forward to making your acquaintance properly a little later downstairs under less cramped conditions. Until then, Mr. Mitchell.
1: Until then, Mr. Gordell. Hail, hail, the gang's all here.
8: Steve.
1: Oh, Helen.
8: Over here, by the fire.
1: Okay, I didn't know you were with somebody.
8: This is a friend of mine, Carlos Grippo. Carlos, Steve Mitchell.
1: Hi.
10: I am honored, Senor Mitchell. Helen, I thought we were to take a walk around.
8: I'm really too tired, Carlos. Be a dear and bring us all a drink.
1: Well, look, I can get my own.
8: Well, you don't mind. Do you, Carlos?
10: Of course not, Helen. We'll be back shortly.
1: Looks like your boyfriend isn't too happy about things.
8: Carlos? Oh, he means well, but he's a little boring at times.
1: You've known him long?
8: Not very. He's frightfully rich, I understand. Comes from some part of South America. Seems to have made a hobby lately of following me around.
1: Oh, well, I can think of worse hobbies.
8: You know, I can think of much more interesting things to talk about than Carlos.
1: Yeah, for instance...
8: For instance, us.
7: You on vacation here?
8: No, no, I'm working.
7: Hmm?
8: I take pictures for a European feature syndicate.
7: I see. Well, that probably means you do a lot of traveling.
8: Mm-hmm. How about you, Steve? What brings you here?
7: Well, vacation, mostly.
8: Going to stay long?
7: I don't know. That depends.
8: On what? Whether the atmosphere gets exciting or not?
7: So now we're talking about the atmosphere again?
8: Mm-hmm. Maybe this one could get exciting, Steve.
7: I don't doubt it. Maybe...
11: Well, Lane Kent.
8: Hmm?
7: Well, looks like the atmosphere will have to wait.
11: The innkeeper told me you wished to see me. I'm August, the guide.
8: Oh, yes, August. This is Steve Mitchell.
11: Mitchell?
7: August?
8: I wanted to find out if all the arrangements have been made.
11: Yeah, we leave early in the morning.
8: Good.
7: Leave?
8: Mm-hmm. We're going on a hike.
7: Oh, where to?
11: Oh, look, out the window there.
7: You mean that mountain?
11: Yeah, to the top.
7: Brother, you've got ambition.
8: Well, I think I can probably get some good shots along the way. Like to come, Steve?
7: Me? Climb that thing? Oh, no, thanks.
8: Well, it might be fun.
7: Fun yet. You break your neck getting to the top, and what do you do when you get there?
11: Well, then you're on top.
7: Yeah, that's what I thought.
11: You look on the other side, and you come down again. The climb, that is the thing.
7: Not for me, it isn't. Wait a minute. You say you look over on the other side. What's on the other side?
11: Another country.
7: I see. Who all's going on this hike, anyway?
8: Carlos and I, with August here's guide, of course.
7: You know, it just changed my mind. I'd like to come with you.
8: Wonderful.
7: What?
8: Well, Carlos, you dropped the chain.
10: See, it was clumsy of me.
8: I didn't even hear you come up.
10: You were all so busy talking.
7: Well, what's the matter, Carlos? You disturbed at the thought of my going along on the hike?
10: We shall see, senor. Helen, may I speak with you for a moment?
8: Yes, all right. Maybe later, see you?
7: Maybe.
10: Helen.
8: Coming, Carlos.
11: Well, Mitchell, I suggest you get a full night's sleep. It will be a hard climb tomorrow.
9: Good evening, Mr. Mitchell.
7: Oh, hello, Gordell.
9: I beg your pardon, sir. Are you the guide?
11: Yeah, I'm August.
9: I've just learned of the proposed climb up the mountain in the morning. I would like very much to accompany the party, if I may.
7: What? You?
11: I don't know, Herr Gordell. A man of your size might find it a little difficult.
9: I think you will find me surprisingly light on my feet.
7: You really must want to get up that mountain bad, Gordell.
9: On the contrary, Mr. Mitchell. I delight in acting upon the slightest whim. The more unpredictable, the better.
7: That's an interesting way of looking at things.
9: I'm quite certain our trip tomorrow will be equally interesting, Mr. Mitchell.
1: Gardell and August head upstairs, and I go out on the terrace for a cigarette. The night is dark and cold. I finish my smoke and turn to go inside. Then I hear a sound behind me. I whirl around. Something's flying through the air at me. I hit the deck. Something plunks into the wall over my head. A mountaineer's ice axe, the kind they use in climbing Alps. I scramble to my feet, but whoever chucked the axe is gone. So now the trail is heating up. I'll be climbing up that mountain tomorrow. I've got a strong hunch one of the members of the party will be doing his or her best to make sure that I come back down the mountain the hard way.
0: In a short while, Herbert Marshall stars as the man called X over most of these NBC stations. It's 30 minutes of intrigue and danger in the far corners of the world as the man called X tracks down the enemies of his country wherever they may be hidden. He lives by his wits. His business is danger. He's the man called X. For top listening tomorrow night, it's Hedda Hopper with the latest news of Hollywood and show business plus famous guest stars. Miss Hopper's popular column comes to life tomorrow on the Hedda Hopper Show. And now, back to Dangerous Assignment and Steve Mitchell.
11: Are we all here?
10: Si, let us get started, August.
9: Ready and waiting.
7: This is a great time of morning to be starting a hike. It isn't even light yet.
11: Oh, we must reach the top by noon if we're to get back before dark.
8: August, can you get my camera and my knapsack?
11: Yeah. There.
8: Oh, thanks.
11: Now, before we start, let us check the equipment. Herr Mitchell? Mm-hmm. Yeah, you have everything. Oh, Herr Grippo? Yeah, you have... Oh, wait. Your ice axe is missing.
7: What?
10: Why, so it is. It must have slipped from my pack.
1: Oh?
11: But it's no matter. Here, here's a spare.
10: Thank you.
1: Pretty careless of you losing a thing like an ice axe, Grippo. Or maybe it was more than carelessness.
10: What do you mean by that, Mitchell?
1: Oh, skip it.
11: All right, everybody. Let us start.
9: We'd better stop here for a rest.
5: I could use a bit of a breather.
1: Yeah, suits me too.
9: Where are the others?
1: Grippo and Helen, around the bend.
11: Ah, here they come. Now, from now on, we will use the ropes.
1: Yeah, been getting many pictures, Helen?
8: No, I've been too busy trying to get my breath. Carlo's here. He's an old hand at it, though. It doesn't seem to bother him a bit.
1: Funny, an old hand at mountain climbing should lose his ice axe.
10: You seem quite concerned over its disappearance, Mitchell.
1: I was quite concerned with one last night, Grippo. I was just wondering if it could have been yours.
10: I have not the slightest idea what you're talking about.
1: Of course not.
8: Wait a moment. There's a wonderful shot of the valley below from right over here. I'll take a moment.
10: You're quite taken with Helen, Mitchell.
1: Am I?
10: So it would appear.
1: I suppose it would also appear that you don't like it much.
10: Aye, senor. But why should I object?
1: I was under the impression that you followed her here from Munich.
10: I assure you it was quite the other way around.
1: What?
10: Mitchell, I have a considerable amount of money. I go where I like, I do what I like. I like to climb mountains, so here I am. But I do not follow women. They follow me.
1: Oh. Well, that's nice work, if you can get it. It's also very interesting.
8: Steve?
1: Yeah?
8: Come here a moment, would you?
1: Okay.
10: And who is it who follows women?
1: Like I say, it's nice work if you can get it.
8: Steve, I wonder if you'd steady me a little while I take this picture.
1: Okay.
8: Just hold on to me a moment. That's it. There.
1: That was quick. Maybe too quick.
8: Well, I could take another.
1: Hmm.
8: Or why don't I just save the film?
1: Well.
8: Glad you came, Steve.
1: I don't know yet.
8: Maybe you'll find the first part's the most difficult. After that, you...
1: You're talking about the mountain, of course.
8: Yes, of course. Steve, I...
1: Hey, we're getting sort of close to the edge.
8: So we are.
1: I mean the mountain.
8: You sure?
11: Yeah, Mitchell?
1: Yeah?
11: We are ready to move on.
1: Okay. Come on, Helen.
8: You know, maybe sometime we won't be interrupted at the wrong time.
1: Yeah, we'll probably faint from shock.
8: Be a pretty poor time to faint.
11: We will have to use the rope for this next part of the climb and go single file.
1: Okay, I... Hey, wait a minute.
11: What is it?
1: Don't tell me that's the next part of the climb.
11: Oh, yeah. That's the Devil's Chimney, they call it.
1: Rather. Just like a tunnel and it goes straight up.
10: Don't tell me you are afraid, Mitchell.
1: Okay, I won't tell you, Grippo, but I am.
11: You'll see. It's not so bad as it looks.
1: It couldn't be, August. How do we climb it?
9: August has just been explaining it to me. It's called the back and knee technique, Mr. Mitchell. One puts his back against one wall, wedges his arms and knees against the other, and works himself up that way.
11: All right, now snap the rope onto your belts, all of you. I'll lead the way. Herr Grippo is next, then Fräulein Kent, followed by Herr Gordel. Herr Mitchell, you will bring up the rear.
1: August inches his way carefully up the chimney to the ledge above. Then he signals to Grippo, who wriggles up like a snake. Helen makes it without any trouble. Then Gordel starts squeezing himself up. I wait until he's almost to the top, then I wedge myself in and start.
9: It's slow, tough work. Halfway up.
1: I look up just in time to see Gordell's feet swinging loose and a rock as big as a football coming down at me. I duck my head. The rock grazes my shoulder and hits the bottom.
12: Hey. Are you all right, Mr. Mitchell?
1: Yeah, but it's not your fault that I am.
9: Please accept my apology for a most unfortunate accident, sir.
1: Accident, huh?
9: But of course. My foot slipped and dislodged a boulder. Here. Here, let me give you a hand to the ledge.
1: I thought you were the gent who was so light on his feet, Gordel.
9: I am, but there is always the possibility of a slip, Mitchell.
1: There sure is, and... Helen, what's the matter?
11: Oh, when Herr Gordel slipped, the rope jerked Fräulein Kent against the rocks.
8: Yes, I think I've sprained my ankle, Steve.
1: Oh, great.
10: She can't climb with a sprained ankle.
11: No, no.
1: So, what do we do now?
11: Well, things are not so bad. We are within an hour of the top. Just across the border up there is a little hut with medical supplies. We can get a basket stretcher there in which we can let the fallen down the mountain.
13: We?
11: Those of you who are left behind must stay right here. You cannot get up or down the mountain without my help. But I will need one man to accompany me.
14: I will go with you, August. I'm the best climber.
9: Since I am responsible for Miss Kent's accident, I think it right that I should go.
14: No, senor. I am the logical one. I insist.
1: So Grifo and Gordel both want to go with August to the top, to the border. At this point, it looks like one of them is the runner in the memory chain. The question is, which one? I don't know, and that means I've got to prevent either one of them from reaching the border. August said the party which was left behind can't move from the spot without him. That means there's only one guy who should make that climb with August. I'm your boy, August.
11: Yeah, you're the one I'll take, Herr Mitchell.
14: But why? I am a better climber.
9: And the obligation is mine.
14: I say I will go with you, August.
11: Herr Grifo, Herr Gordel, allow me to remind you that I am the guide. And I will take whom I choose. I choose Herr Mitchell. Come.
8: Hurry back, Steve.
1: I hope I don't come back in too much of a hurry.
11: Around this bend, Herr Mitchell.
1: Okay.
11: You're probably wondering why I selected you to accompany me.
1: I'm glad you did, August.
11: Well, to tell the truth, I do not trust either of those men. I don't know why. I just do not trust them.
1: You've got company there.
11: Stop here and fasten the rope to your belt. So, now we must work our way across this open face of rock. It'll be a short climb, but a difficult one. There are enough crevices in the rock for handholds. I will go first.
1: Okay.
11: I'll tell you when to follow. Observe where I place my hands and use the same handholds.
1: Right.
11: All right, come ahead.
1: Oh, brother. This is like crawling across a bare wall.
11: Proceed slowly. Keep your body flat against that rock. Do not look down.
1: Hey, it looks like 1,000 feet straight down.
11: 2,000 feet.
1: Thanks. Hey, look, aren't we doing this the hard way?
11: What do you mean?
1: That little ledge about 15 feet below us. Isn't that the same ledge we were on at the top of the chimney?
11: Yeah, but it would take us too long to reach the top by following the ledge. This is a shortcut. Now, stay where you are a minute.
1: What are you doing now?
11: See that little perch on top of the rock above us? Huh? I'll work my way up to it and anchor myself. Then I'll help you up there with the rope. So, there's one spike, now another.
1: Brother, remind me never to do this again.
11: All right, Mitchell. I'm up on top of the perch and I'm well anchored.
1: Okay, I'll get going.
11: Yeah, Mitchell, indeed you will.
1: Hey! Hey, you pulled me loose.
11: So I did. Now you are just dangling in the air at the end of that rope.
1: What? Oh, great. So you're the last link in the memory chain.
11: Yeah. And with you out of the way, I will carry the message to its final destination on the other side of the border. It'll do you no good to try to swing back and forth, Mitchell. You cannot pull me down with you. By leaning back, I can hold you until I choose to cut the rope.
1: That's why I'm swinging. I saw August reaching for his knife, and I've got to keep both his hands occupied on the rope. He leans well back and grins down at me. Then I spot my only chance. At the end of each swing, my body is carried under an overhanging rock out of August's sight. The ledge is about 15 feet below. I get my own knife out, and each time I pass under the rock, I take a whack at the rope.
11: You tired of swinging yet, Mitchell? You ready for that big drop?
1: August has his knife out now, and this is it. I swing under the rock again and cut the last strand. I fall to the edge of the ledge and hang on.
11: Help!
1: It works. August isn't prepared for the sudden release of the strain.
11: Help!
1: Oh, brother. Right over backwards.
14: Mitchell! Mitchell!
1: Huh? Oh, Grifo.
14: Mitchell. Follow the ledge around to here just in time to see August trying to cut the rope. But you beat him to it.
1: Yeah. By about one slash of the knife.
14: But why? Why was he trying to kill you?
1: He was the last link in the memory chain. Looks like I owe the three of you an apology, Grifo.
14: Apology? A memory chain? I'm sorry, Mitchell. This I do not understand.
1: Well, it doesn't matter anymore, because the last link in the memory chain just lost his memory. You might say he got amnesia the hard way.

0: Dangerous Assignment, starring Brian Donlevy as Steve Mitchell, is written by Bob Reif and Adrian Janteau, with music by Robert Armbruster, and is produced and directed by Bill Karn. Be with us again next Saturday when Brian Donlevy, starring in the role of Steve Mitchell, will embark on another Dangerous Assignment. Dangerous Assignment came to you from Hollywood. Three chimes mean good times on NBC. There's action with the chimes next when Herbert Marshall stars as the man called X. The man called X is a man without a name who travels to the far corners of the earth on missions of intrigue and danger, protecting his country. So for timely and exciting drama, stay tuned for The Man Called X. And a reminder, Bob Hope stars tomorrow in The Big Show, along with Tallulah, Jimmy Durante, Perry Como, and many more. And now, join Herbert Marshall and the exciting Man Called X on NBC.
1: Hello? Yes, this is the Falcon speaking.
2: Oh, Linda.
1: I'm glad you called. Oh, you'll have to cancel me out tonight, Angel. I've got to take a toy away from a baby. Mm-hmm. Someone just bought this baby a gun, and unless I stop her, she figures to get quite a bang out of it.
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4: It is late Saturday afternoon. A short, heavy-set boy in a dirty trench coat makes his way to the 12th floor suite of Senator Arthur Blake. And when he comes to the door, he feels at his left shoulder where the outline of a holster can be seen. Then, obviously reassured he hasn't forgotten the tools of his trade, he knocks on the Senator's door.
5: Just a second. Yes?
6: Is Senator Blake in?
5: Oh, I'm afraid he's busy at the moment. Can I help you? I'm Marion Crane, Secretary.
6: Yeah, nice. Where is he, in there?
5: Just a moment, Mr.
6: Darling.
5: I don't remember making an appointment for you.
6: Don't let it worry you, Miss Crane. I make my own.
7: Marion, would you be good enough to... Oh, I'm sorry, my dear. I didn't realize we had a visitor.
6: Hello, Senator.
7: How do you do, sir?
6: I hate to break in on you like this, but it can't be helped. My name is Dowling.
7: Dowling? Are you...
6: No, I'm not one of your constituents. I'm with the FBI.
5: The FBI?
6: That's right, honey.
7: Well, what can I do for you, Mr. Dowling?
6: You can get your things and come along with me.
7: I'm afraid I don't understand, sir.
6: You don't, Senator? You ever hear of an outfit called Premium Oil?
7: Premium Oil? No, I don't believe I have.
6: How about a party named Jean Colbert?
7: No.
6: That's very strange, Senator, because our investigation shows you helped Colbert sell over $8 million worth of petroleum products to the Navy during the war.
7: Well, my good man is selling oil to the Navy, a violation of the law?
6: It is when Colbert and his phony company never delivered even a jar of Vaseline for all that dough.
7: Well, there must be some mistake.
6: Could be. Suppose you take that up with my chief.
7: I'll be glad to, Mr. Dowling. If you'll excuse me for a moment.
6: Wait a minute, Senator. Where are you going?
7: Just to get my briefcase. I left it in the bedroom. I assure you I have no intention of escaping.
6: Okay.
5: Mr. Dowling.
6: Yeah?
5: Are you from the Washington Bureau or the local office?
6: What difference does... Did you hear something then?
5: Yes, it came from the bedroom.
6: Is there a fire escape in there?
5: No! Senator!
8: Get away from that window, Blake.
7: Stay where you are, Mr. Dowling. If you take one more step...
8: Now listen, Blake, quit bluffing and climb down off that window ledge.
7: So you think I'm bluffing?
5: No, Senator, don't!

0: Hello, Lindsay.
1: You know you're not supposed to come to my apartment unless I have something for you.
0: Well, I got something for you, Lindsay. Senator Blake just committed suicide.
1: What are you talking about?
0: Haven't you seen the afternoon papers?
1: No.
0: Well, take a look.
1: Senator Arthur Blake commits suicide. Head of contract negotiation committee dies in 12-story leap. So what?
0: Well, don't you get it, Lindsay? This is all tied up with premium oil.
1: Is that what it says?
0: Oh, no, but that's the way it figures. Senator Blake was my contact.
1: Senator Blake?
0: Yeah. I relayed all the instructions I got from you to him.
1: Well, you're

0: What hocus pocus?
1: Well, nobody in this setup knows anyone else but the party gets his instructions from.
0: Well, I guess that just prevents leaks.
1: You don't believe that any more than I do. Now, listen, Lindsay, we got to compare notes. Who's the guy you get your instructions from?
0: I can't tell you.
1: Now, don't be a sap, friend. We're playing with dynamite. Who's your contact?
0: Jean Colbert.
1: You've got to get in touch with him.
0: I can't.
1: You've got to.
0: But you don't understand, Horrell. I've never seen this Colbert. Whenever he's got any message for me, he writes.
1: Well, then he must be the head man in this racket.
0: Now, don't call it that.
1: Why, you got a better name? We got to face it, Lindsay. They've just been using us for tools.
0: Well, there's nothing we can do about it.
1: Yes, there is, too. I'm going to get a private detective.
0: I think you're making a mistake, Horrell.
1: No, I should have done it a long time ago. Are you with me?
0: No, I'm going to sit quiet for a while.
1: You better change your mind, Lindsay. There's plenty of time for that when you're dead.

0: Yeah?
1: I'd like to talk to Michael Warren, please.
0: You are now.
1: Mr. Warren, my name is Edward Horrell.
0: Horrell?
1: Yeah. I hate to bother you on Sunday, but I need help fast.
0: Then I suggest you try someone else.
1: Someone else?
0: Sure, in a city as big as New York, there must be at least two private detectives.
1: Well, you don't understand, Warren. Did you read about Senator Blake's suicide?
0: What about it?
1: I'm the boy who paid him off.
0: What are you yapping about?
1: Another fella named Kenneth Lindsay and myself were employed by Premium Oil, you see. But we didn't know what kind of a racket it was. As a matter of fact, Lindsay still isn't convinced.
0: And how come you are?
1: Well, I've been doing a little checking on my own.
0: Well, if you've got any information, Harrell, you should turn it over to the proper authorities. Where do you live?
1: I'm at the Kimberly, apartment 4A.
0: You there now?
1: Mm-hmm, yeah.
0: Well, don't do any more talking on the phone. Your wire may be tapped. I'll be there in half an hour.
2: That you, Warren?
3: Yeah.
2: Okay. Come in.
0: Thanks.
2: I didn't expect you for another 20 minutes. Let me take you.
0: What's the matter, Harrell?
2: You're not Warren.
0: Ain't I?
2: No. I've seen pictures of him, and he's at least 6 inches taller than you are.
0: Maybe it just seems like that.
2: Yeah? And how do you account for his hair being black while yours is blonde?
0: Well, don't you think it goes better with my complexion?
2: Listen, mister, what's your game?
0: You don't have to worry, Harrell. I'm from the FBI.
2: Yeah?
0: You don't seem convinced.
2: I'm not. What's your name?
0: Dowling.
2: Did Warren send you here?
0: Yep.
2: Which Warren?
0: Well, aren't you the suspicious one?
2: You're darn right I am, especially since I've been listening to the radio.
0: What do you mean?
2: Well, according to what I just heard, before Senator Blake committed suicide, an FBI agent dropped around to see him.
0: So?
2: So after Blake jumped, this character told Blake's secretary to stay where she was and he'd go get the police. Yes, he never come back. The cops think he was a phony.
0: And you think that was me,
2: Well, he meets your description. Have you said boy in a khaki trench coat?
0: Well, I guess there's only one way I can prove it to you. You want to see my credentials?
2: Now, that might be a good idea.
0: Okay, Harrell. Now, what does this look like?
2: Hey, what's the idea of the gun?
0: You asked to see it.
2: Then I was right.
0: Yeah. But I don't think it'll do you much good.
2: You killed Senator Blake.
0: No, he was obliging enough to save me the trouble. You see, my department...
2: Your department?
0: Yeah. The Department of Dead Ends. I'm what you might call the cleanup man for Premium Oil.
2: You're not fooling me. You're Jean Colbert.
0: Who?
2: Jean Colbert.
0: I don't seem to recall that name.
2: How about Kenneth Lindsay?
0: Glad you reminded me. I gotta see him next. So suppose we get this over with.
2: Listen, darling. Can't we talk this over?
0: I don't think so.
2: Well, for Pete's sake, what can you lose?
0: You wouldn't be trying to stall me, would you, Harrell?
2: Why should I?
0: Seems to me you mentioned something about a fellow named Waring being due here.
2: Oh, well, I was wrong.
0: You said it, Harrell. You were wrong. Dead wrong.
2: Now, darling, look. I'll give you...
0: Give me what? Too bad. Guess I'll never know.

0: Kenneth Lindsay's in the phone book, and the first time out, I get the right one.
1: Now, look, Mr.
0: Oh, yes, I'm sorry. My name is Mike Waring. I'm working for Harrell.
1: Then he did hire a detective.
0: Yep.
1: Oh. Sit down.
0: Thanks.
1: Drink?
0: So I could stand one after seeing Harrell.
1: Why didn't you, bring him along?
0: Cops thought he'd be much more comfortable at the morgue. I think you dropped something, Lindsay.
1: Is this your idea of a joke, Waring?
0: About Harrell? Hardly. He was murdered an hour ago.
1: Who did it?
0: Don't you know?
1: If Harrell told you I knew anything about Jean Colbert...
0: Jean Colbert? Who's he?
1: Well, didn't Harrell mention him?
0: No, he only gave me your name. That's why I said I was lucky to find you.
1: Suppose I said now you've got the wrong one.
0: Well, it'd be a little late now. I spotted you for the right one the second I looked into this room.
1: How?
0: Well, you've got 5 afternoon papers here, and they're all turned to the account of Senator Blake's death.
1: You're pretty smart, aren't you?
0: No, not nearly enough. That's why I need your help.
1: Well, I can't tell you a thing, and even if I could, I wouldn't pick you for a confidant.
0: No, don't be a fool, Lindsay.
1: I told Harrell to keep his mouth shut.
0: That didn't make any difference. Use your head. Blake is dead, and so is Harrell. How long do you think you've got?
1: Well, there may be something in what you say.
0: Yeah, of course there is. Now, Harrell got his orders from you, didn't he?
1: Yes.
0: And you got them from this Jean Colbert?
1: That's right.
0: Who is he?
1: I don't know. I never saw the man. I only heard from him through the mail.
0: Have you got any of his letters here?
1: Yes, but I don't think they'll do you any good. They're all typewritten.
0: May I have them?
1: Yeah, sure.
0: All right, now I want to get one thing straight. After you gave Harrell his instructions, he forwarded them to Senator Blake, right?
1: That's what Harrell told me. None of us knew any link in the chain except the one next to him.
0: Well, the senator must have kept some sort of record.
1: Well, I wouldn't know.
0: Well, didn't the paper say something about his having a secretary?
1: Yes, her name is Marion Crane, but you don't think she can shed any light on the subject?
0: Well, you never can tell, Lindsay. For all we know, she may be the original lady with the lamp. Let's hope she can show us the way.
2: 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Now, back to the adventures of the Falcon. An hour has passed since Lindsay gave Mike Waring the lead to Marion Crane, Senator Blake's secretary. And now, as we find that little lady, she's obviously got her hands full.
3: Right. 23 left, 82 right. What do you know? Work.
0: That's not nice, Angel.
3: Who are you?
0: Name is Waring, Miss Crane.
3: Don't you believe in knocking?
0: Well, I didn't want to disturb you. I thought you might be busy. Looks like I showed good judgment there, doesn't it?
3: What do you mean?
0: Well, I'll leave it to you, Angel. Now, what secretary would want to be heckled while she's opening her boss's safe?
3: I was just getting some of my things.
0: It's awfully nice of the senator to let you keep all those bonds in there.
3: Look, Mr. Waring, what business is this of yours?
0: I'm a private detective, Miss Crane. I'm working for the late Edward Harrell.
3: The late? You mean Harrell's dead?
0: Then you did know him, huh?
3: Well, of course, he was a personal friend of the senator's.
0: Well, perhaps you wouldn't mind answering one of my questions.
3: Such as?
0: Who is Jean Colbert?
3: What do you know about Colbert?
0: I thought I was going to ask the question.
3: What do you know about Colbert?
0: Not a thing. If I did, I wouldn't have to ask you who he was.
3: Then why do you want to find him?
0: Because I've got evidence he's responsible for Harrell's death.
4: Look, Waring, I'm going to give you a piece of advice.
0: Mm-hmm.
4: I don't know why I'm being so nice to you.
0: Well, maybe it's because I appeal to your maternal instinct.
4: Yes, maybe. But I wouldn't mess in things that don't concern me.
0: Well, that's very good coming from you. Especially after I find you messing in Senator Blake's safe.
4: Get out.
0: Okay, Miss Crane. Don't think it hasn't been nice.
4: I know, because it hasn't.
0: Oh, that's where you're wrong, Angel. In fact, I was so delighted, I'm going to tell all my friends about you. Especially those in the police force.
4: Yeah, you do that.
5: Three, 2, 4, 3, 1. Yeah?
4: Hello, is that you, Woolsey?
5: Who's this?
4: Marion Crane.
5: What's up, Marion?
4: You better get a wire out to number one. Private detective named Mike Waring just looked in on me.
5: The Falcon? That sounds interesting.
4: He said he had evidence against Jean Colbert. I think he's asking for trouble.
5: Okay, Marion, if that's what Mr. Waring wants, it should be easy enough to oblige him. I'll be glad to do my part.
6: Hiya, Pappy.
0: Huh? Well, I'm glad to see you made yourself at home.
6: I didn't think you'd mind, Waring. Shut the door.
0: Now listen, mister.
6: Shut it. And your mouth, too, while you're at it. Now be a good boy and sit right down on that sofa where I can watch you. Right there, that's close enough.
0: Is that the gun that killed Harrell?
6: How would you like to find out firsthand?
0: Now, don't bother. What's your name, friend?
6: I've got several, Waring. You can call me anything you like.
0: You know, you're leaving yourself wide open.
6: Look who's talking. Listen, Waring, you... Who's that?
0: You have no idea.
6: Get rid of him.
0: Okay.
6: And remember, if you crack out a turn, I'm right behind you.
1: Hello, Waring. Can I come in?
0: Well, I'm awfully busy.
1: Oh, I just wanted to hear how you made out with Blake's secretary.
0: Well, I'll call you in the morning, Lindsay.
6: Wait a minute. Your name, Lindsay?
1: Well, yes.
6: Come on in.
1: But Waring said...
6: Mr. Waring just changed his mind.
1: Hey, he's got a gun.
6: That's what changed it. I've been meaning to look in on you, friend. I'm glad you spared me the trip.
1: Say, what's going on here?
0: Don't you get it, Lindsay?
6: If he don't now, he never will.
1: Why, you know...
0: No, look out, Lindsay!
1: Lindsay.
6: Let him lay, Waring. I want to finish that little talk we started.
0: What do you want?
6: You've been asking an awful lot of questions about a party named Jean Colbert.
0: So?
6: So I don't like it.
0: Well, that's tough. Give me 24 hours and I'll know who he is.
6: Maybe you've got some sort of evidence.
0: Maybe.
6: Letters?
0: Perhaps.
6: I want him, Waring.
0: Well, I can't blame you for that.
6: Look, do you turn him over like a nice boy or do you have to be coaxed?
1: Oh! Look, you...
6: What about those letters, Waring?
1: I haven't got them.
6: I hope you got plenty of endurance because, brother, you're going to need it.
1: Oh!
7: Are you going to lay there all night, Mike, or are you going to tell me what happened?
0: Oh, look, I told you all I could, Sergeant. Next thing I knew, you and Harris are pouring scotch down my... Hey, where is Harris?
7: I sent him on an errand.
0: Is Lindsay all right?
7: Yeah, the doc had to take a couple of stitches in the scalp, but after that he was able to leave. Any idea who Tough Boy was?
0: No, I don't think he's local.
7: You might be surprised. Was he short, stocky, about 5'7", blonde hair and very white skin?
0: Yeah, that's the boy.
7: I thought so.
0: You know him, Corbett?
7: Fairly well. His name is Joe Dowling.
0: Dowling?
7: Alias Joe Denton, alias Jerry Davis. Shall I continue?
0: Oh, never mind. I get the idea. What gets me is why Dowling didn't stick around to finish the job.
7: What job?
0: Well, I got the impression he was going to kill Lindsay.
7: Oh, then Mr. Lindsay can thank me for saving his life. I was on my way up to see you, and I had him ring you from downstairs. When Dowling heard me coming, he must have petered out the back way. Now, let's get back to those letters from Colbert. Dowling got them, huh?
0: Yeah, they were in my pocket all along. I was a sucker not to give them to him when he first asked.
7: Why?
0: Well, there was nothing in those letters that was the least bit incriminating. Didn't tell us a thing about Jean Colbert.
7: You must be wrong, Mike. Dowling didn't do that job on you for nothing.
0: Say, wait a minute, Sergeant. I've got a hunch.
7: That may be for me. Hello. Yes, this is Sergeant Corbett. When, Harris? You sure? Okay, you know what to do. Now, what were you saying, Mike?
0: I think I know who Jean Colbert is.
7: Who?
0: Dowling.
7: You're nuts.
0: Now listen, Sergeant, it makes sense. I tell you this, Joe Dowling and Jean Colbert are one and the same.
7: There's only one thing wrong with that theory, Mike.
0: Well, you'll have to show it to me.
7: Okay, come down to the morgue.
0: What for?
7: That was Harris who just phoned in. He found Dowling's body 20 minutes ago. Now you're satisfied?
2: 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Look for the bottle with the beautiful label. Now, back to the adventures of the Falcon. 10 minutes have passed since Mike advanced his theory that Joe Dowling and Jean Colbert were one and the same and had it promptly explode in his face. And so great is the Falcon's disappointment that even hard-hearted Sergeant Corbett is touched.
7: Come on, snap out of it, Mike. We all make mistakes. You just abuse the privilege.
0: Well, I don't suppose there's any doubt that the body Harris found is really Dowling, huh?
7: None whatsoever. Dowling was just taking orders from Colbert, like Lindsay, Harrell, and Blake.
0: Did they find Colbert's letters on Dowling's body?
7: No.
0: Then I was wrong, Corbett.
7: Nice of you to admit it.
0: No, I mean when I said that the letters were unimportant. Colbert had to have them back. Now, why?
7: Don't ask me. I never saw them.
0: He certainly looked innocent enough to me.
7: How about secret writing?
0: Oh, there was no need for that. If you knew what Colbert was getting at, the meaning was obvious. There were three of them. They were all identical. All they said was, "Dear Lindsay, enclosed, please find $25,000 for Harrell's account. Will you see that he gets it?" And they were signed John Colbert. Wait a minute. Hold everything.
7: Now, don't tell me you've got another brainstorm.
0: Yeah, look. Suppose I told you that Jean Colbert was a woman.
7: You better lay down, Mike.
0: Now listen to me, Sergeant. Nobody's ever seen Colbert. The only trace we have is those letters.
7: So?
0: So that's why Colbert had to have him back. Because sooner or later, somebody was bound to realize the fallacy. Now look, how do you spell the French name, Jean?
7: J-E-A-N.
0: And how do you pronounce that in English?
7: Jean.
0: There you are, you see what I mean? It can be a girl's name, too.
7: But where is there a woman in this case?
0: How about Senator Blake's secretary?
7: Marion Crane?
0: Yes. Though I've never been known to pass up a pretty gal, this one you can take.
8: Let me understand you, gentlemen. You think that I am Jean Colbert?
0: No, not Jean Colbert, Miss Crane. Jean Colbert.
8: No, that's very funny, Mr. Waring.
7: I'm glad you find it amusing.
8: Oh, I do, Sergeant. You're basing your entire case on that?
0: No. There were several other things that gave you away.
8: Such as?
0: Finding you at the senator's safe.
8: Anything else?
0: Well, once I realized that Jean was a woman's name, it all added up. You went to work for Senator Blake just to keep tabs on him.
8: Why did I hire Lindsay and Harrell?
0: Because you didn't want any trail leading back to you. Then when you heard there was an investigation afoot to look into premium oil, you thought it time to dissolve your organization.
8: So I hired Dowling, and then when he did his job, I got rid of him.
0: Yes, exactly.
8: Mm-hmm. You know, Mr. Waring, this only goes to prove that there is something in woman's intuition. I had a feeling you were going to be an awful nuisance.
0: Well, I'm glad to say you were right. Okay, Marion, whenever you're ready.
8: Ready?
0: Yes, I think Sergeant Corbett is willing to call her tonight, so suppose we start for headquarters.
8: No. I'm staying right here.
0: I've got $5 to say you're wrong.
8: Well, put it up and we'll leave it to the sergeant.
0: Watch it. Corbett, don't ever get to that purse.
8: I only want to get my wallet and show him this.
7: Holy cow.
0: Well, what is it?
7: You and your theories. Give her the fiver.
0: What are you talking about?
7: Haven't you ever seen a card like this before?
0: No, what?
7: Well, I have, and it says that the bearer, Miss Marion Crane, is an agent of the Department of Justice.
1: Doesn't make sense, Waring. You say Senator Blake's secretary was a federal agent?
0: Yes, she was a plant, Lindsay.
1: Well, couldn't she have forged those credentials?
0: No. Sergeant Corbett has already checked Washington. She's been with him since 45.
1: Well, where do we go from here?
0: Well, the sergeant and I have been talking it over, and we've come to one conclusion.
1: What?
0: We're never going to find Colbert.
1: Well, you can't give up now.
0: Well, what else can we do? Colbert will never be found for one simple reason.
1: Why?
0: He doesn't exist.
1: What are you talking about?
0: He's the little man who wasn't there.
1: I don't follow you, Mike.
0: He's just a figment of the imagination.
1: Whose?
0: Yours, Lindsay.
1: What?
0: Yes, you were the boy who dreamed him up. You gave him life, breath, and dimension. What a pity you can't arrange to have him take those 10,000 votes instead of you.

0: Yes?
1: Mr. Kenneth Lindsay?
0: That's right.
1: Edward Harrell gave me your name.
0: Oh, well, come in.
1: I guess there is such a thing as luck.
0: I beg your pardon?
1: There are eight...

0: I'm sorry if I was rough on you, Mike.
1: Oh, that's all right, Marion. But must we talk about that now?
0: Yes, yes, we must. You know, our office was working on this case for months, and you could have ruined everything.
1: Well, you don't have to rub it in.
0: How did you realize Lindsay was our boy?
1: Well, when I found out you were a government agent, it suddenly occurred to me what a beautiful swindle Lindsay was in a position to work. All we had was his word and several letters that there was actually such a person as Colbert. Lindsay pretended to be just another cog in the wheel.
0: Sure, by pretending to follow orders like the rest, he could mask as an innocent tool like Carell.
1: Mm-hmm.
0: You think Dowling knew who he was?
1: Yes, he was the only one. That's why Lindsay had to kill him.
0: But why did Dowling slug him in your apartment?
1: Well, that was a cheap enough price for Lindsay to pay to convince me he was on the up and up. But you'd be surprised if it put me on the right track.
0: What?
1: I mentioned to you that I had evidence pointing to Colbert.
0: Huh?
1: Well, if you didn't send Dowling around to pick it up, the only other party who could have done it was Lindsay. He was the only other one who knew about the letters.
0: Then actually they were valueless.
1: Oh, sure. Lindsay wrote them just to cover himself.
0: Well, guess that takes care of everything.
1: Well, not quite. There's still one thing about this case that bothers me.
0: What?
1: You.
0: Do I really bother you that much, Mike?
1: Oh, you have no idea, Angel.
0: What's there about me that disturbs you so?
1: Well, there's your face, your figure, and most of all...
0: Yes?
1: That $5 you won for me on that bet, that I'll never get over.
2: 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The Case of the Big Talker. The Case of the Big Talker. That's the title of next week's Adventure of the Falcon, when Mike Waring learns that to protect yourself from a loudmouth, sometimes you have to use a silencer. 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Music was by Arlo. Les Damon was starred as the Falcon, with Ken Lynch as Sergeant Corbett. 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

0: right in here.
1: Oh, thank you.
2: Come in, Mr. Templar.
1: Oh, Warden, how are you?
2: Well, just as gloomy as ever. Sit down. I haven't seen you for a long time.
1: I do my best to keep out of jail.
2: And you do your best to get a lot of people in. What can I do for you?
1: Well, I wanted permission to see one of your prisoners.
2: Oh?
1: Yes, Tommy Patchick.
2: Can't be done, even for you. Patchick's in the prison hospital. No visitors allowed there.
1: Oh, I see.
2: You know Tommy?
1: He did some work for me years ago, Warden, that's all. I didn't even know he was here in prison until I got his letter.
2: Letter? Well, I wonder how he got a letter out of here.
1: I don't know. He couldn't very well have put it in the mailbox at the corner.
2: Mind if I take a look at it?
1: Oh, of course not. Here it is.
2: Dear Mr. Templar, maybe I got no right to ask your help, but I need it bad. They're trying to kill me, but I don't know why. Tommy Patchick.
1: You know, I've got a hunch Tommy's telling the truth. Am I right, Warden?
2: Yes, you are. Patchick's been here 3 years. He's due out next spring. In 3 years, there have been 5 attempts on his life by other prisoners. The latest was just a day or so ago.
1: Was he hurt seriously?
2: Knifed, but not seriously. We don't know who did it, and Patchick's too scared to tell.
1: Warden, haven't you any way of protecting this man?
2: Protect him? Look, Templar, this prison was built for 1,200 men. I've got 4,000. The guards are overworked and underpaid. The food's bad. There's no recreation facility. And every year, society sends me 1,000 more men and says, keep them in your crowded cage for a few years and send them back good citizens. Protect Patchick? Why, I can't even...
1: Hey, what's that?
2: There's been a break. Hello? Evans, where is it? How many? I see. Be right over.
1: What is it, Warden?
2: Your friend Patrick Templar, he couldn't wait for you. He's gone.
3: Read all about the prison break. Patrick's still at large. Read all about it. Extra.
1: Taxi. Hey, taxi. Well, good afternoon, Louis.
4: Afternoon, Mr. Templar. Ain't it a heavenly day?
1: Yes, Louis, it is.
4: Where to, Mr. Templar?
1: 312 Main Street, Louis.
4: Gotcha. You read about that prison break last night, Mr. Templar? Say this Patchick rode out in the laundry truck. You think they'll catch him?
1: Oh, sooner or later, Louis. They always do.
4: You know something? I kind of hope they don't. In my sub-unconscious, that is. Why is that, Mr. Templar?
1: The universal guilt feeling, Louis. Whenever there's a man in hiding, that man might be you or me.
4: Yeah. Freud, huh?
1: Louis, it's Freud.
4: That's what I said, Siegfried Freud. You know something more, Mr. Templar? I kind of felt this way when that leopard escaped last spring, remember? Then he come back to his cage all by himself. It was kind of sad.
1: Yeah, an allegory, Louis.
4: No. It was a leopard. You think Patrick will come back to the cage, Mr. Templar?
1: Well, I'm afraid that for him there is no hiding place. Hey, isn't this Main Street, Louis?
4: Oh, yeah, sure. Yeah. 312. Anybody we know?
1: I got a tip that Tommy Patrick used to live here. Perhaps if I can help him, then you and I won't feel so guilty. Wait for me, Louis, huh?
4: Sure.
1: I'll be darned.
4: What's the matter?
1: I've been to this house before.
4: You got friends in the strangest places.
1: Yeah. As I remember, the landlady was one of the most charming, cultivated damsels I ever had the pleasure of meeting.
4: Yeah, some guy's got all the luck. You sure you don't want me to come with you?
1: No, thanks, Louis. I want her all to myself.
5: Yeah, what do you want?
1: Dear heart and gentle person, don't you remember me?
5: I got a very poor memory.
1: Well, I'm a friend of Tommy Patchick's.
5: Oh, you are. Know who I am? Shirley Temple. You're a cop, that's what. Cops have been thicker than flies around here last night and today both thicker than flies.
1: Well, for here, that's pretty thick.
5: I run a respectable rooming house, and every time a cop comes to the front door, 5 more rumors go out the back.
1: Oh, rumors are flying.
5: Worse for business than bubonic plague. I hate cops. What do you want, cop?
1: I'm not a policeman, really. I'm trying to help Tommy if I can. If you know anything...
5: I got a very poor memory.
1: Well, now, here, would a treasury note refresh it any?
5: I got a memory like an elephant. Come on in.
1: Thank you. Now, about Tommy Patchick.
5: Well, say, you sure you're not a cop?
1: Quite sure.
5: Well, I ain't looking for Tommy to come here, but he's got a sister, Nancy.
1: I didn't know that.
5: Yeah, the cops don't either. They were raised separate, and Tommy didn't want her brought into his trouble.
1: Any idea where I could find her?
5: I got a very poor memory.
1: Here we are.
5: Thanks. She works at the Voodoo Room, cigarette girl.
1: Voodoo Room? That's Charlie Farrelly's place, isn't it?
5: Yeah, sure. Say, you positive you're not a cop?
1: Madam, I might as well confess I am a personal emissary of J. Edgar Hoover.
5: You are, huh? Well, that's good enough for me. Finest president we ever had.
1: Thank you and goodbye, Barbara Fritchie. Bartender?
0: Who do you think you're talking to?
1: Well, you're standing behind the bar. I presumed you were the bartender.
0: Well, I'm not. Joe is. I'm a big shot around here.
1: Oh, I beg your pardon. I'll wait for Joe, the small shot.
0: Well, he'll have a long wait. He went out to get a drink, which means he won't be back for several drinks. What'll it be?
1: Scotch over ice, please.
0: Coming up. Yeah?
1: Thank you. Yeah. Nancy around?
0: Nancy around. Who wants to know? A guy wears a necktie, drinks scotch in the afternoon, thinks all the girls should fall down dying dead when he waves his little finger.
1: Look, all I asked was, is Nancy...
0: Big man, drinks scotch in the afternoon, thinks he's got a right to... Real big operator here, drinks scotch in the afternoon...
6: I said go away,
0: thinks...
6: please. You talk too much and you don't say anything. Just go polish your glasses.
0: Okay, okay. Real big pinstripe, white shirt, necktie type operator.
6: Well... You
1: want to see me? I was down at the state prison last night. I had a letter from a man who wanted to see me, but he couldn't wait.
6: Tommy.
1: Yes. I'm Simon Templer.
6: What do you want?
1: I want to help if I can.
6: You're the saint, aren't you?
1: Yes.
6: I remember Tommy talked about you. Could you come to my place later? I live at the Sheldon. It's the back apartment on the second floor.
1: What time?
6: Around 11. I'll take off early tonight.
1: I'll be there, Nancy. Do you think there's any chance Tommy might come?
6: I don't...
0: Excuse me, but I got a message to deliver, Mac.
1: Well, what is it, Jack?
0: Mr. Ferrelli just said that he wants to see you in his office.
6: Keep out of this, Frank. Ferrelli doesn't even know he's here.
0: I said that Mr. Ferrelli wants to see Mr. Man of Distinction here, and if I have to persuade him, then I'll persuade him.
1: Now, stop flexing your muscles, Frank. You need your strength for the cocktail hour.
0: I said that Mr. Ferrelli wants to see you.
1: What an unattractive gun. It matches your face.
0: Hey, listen, Mac.
6: Please, Mr. Templer.
1: Lead on, Jack.
0: Now, you lead. I'll be right behind you just to make sure that you get there. You stay here, Nancy. Some big deal, this guy. Scotch in the afternoon. Thinks right away all the girls should fall down dying dead when he... The guy to see you, Mr. Ferrelli. He was bashful, so I brought him.
7: Oh, come in. Come in, Mr.
1: Simon Templer.
7: Yeah. Welcome to the voodoo room, Mr. Templer. Let us see more of you. Cigar?
1: Thank you.
7: It's our own brand. And a vial of perfume for the lady of your choice. Voodoo from the voodoo room. That's a little trick I picked up from Sherman Billingsley.
1: Thank you. And where did you pick up this little trick, Mr. Ferrelli?
7: Right?
1: Yeah.
7: Well, he's rather class conscious, but a hard worker.
0: He was asking about Tommy Patrick, Mr. Ferrelli. I heard him.
7: Indeed. Well, you're a friend of Tommy's, Mr. Templer?
1: Possibly.
7: Possibly. Mm-hmm. And you might possibly be in touch with him soon?
1: I couldn't say.
7: You couldn't say? But you could tell us the basis of your interest in Tommy.
1: I could, but I see no reason to.
7: You see no reason to. Mr. Templer, showing interest in other people's affairs is not always healthy, and some people know this instinctively, and others have to be taught. Teach him, Frank.
0: Yeah, sure. Not such a big operator now.
7: That's enough, Frank. That's enough. Going out the back way.
0: Well, okay, Mr. Ferrelli. Hey, Mr. Ferrelli, I think I broke the bottle of perfume you gave. I heard something crack.
7: Well, let's look on the bright side, Frank. Might have been a rib.
0: Yeah, might have. Yeah, saves them right. Drinking scotch in the afternoon with a necktie.

0: Louis.
1: Hey, Mr. Temple. Yeah. What happened? Here, wait, I'll help you into the cab.
0: Thanks, Louis.
1: Oh, gee, what happened, Mr. Temple? You look horrible. You sure smell pretty, but...
0: It's a doubtful consolation. I tangled with the Mr. Charlie Farrelly.
1: Yeah, huh? How does he look, huh?
0: Not a scratch.
1: Oh, that Farrelly is bad medicine. Stay away from him, Mr. Temple. The less you know about his business, the better.
0: Maybe. But after you take me home for repairs, you can take me to the morgue.
1: The morgue? I hope and trust a round trip.
0: The newspaper morgue.
1: Oh.
0: I'm going to do some checking on Farrelly. I begin to detect quite an odor about this whole business.
1: Yeah. So do I. I hardly trust myself in the same cab with you. You get it, Mr. Temple? You said so. You detect an odor. So I said
0: Louis,
1: I...
0: Louis, home.
1: Yes, sir.

0: Hello, Sam.
1: Well, Simon Templar, the Robin Hood of modern crime. How are things in Sherwood Forest?
2: Everybody's getting ready for television.
1: Come on in, come on in.
2: All right.
1: Sit down and let's chew the fat. You know anything bad about anybody?
2: Yes, that's why I'm here. Wonder if I could look at your files on Charlie Ferrelli, Sam.
1: Huh? Oh, no need to get dusty. I'll tell you all you want to know. Ferrelli came to this country around 25 years ago, probably from Sicily. Nobody knows for sure. Made big dough in Prohibition days, liquor. Bought a nightclub. Might be leveling now and might not. Big connections, underworld and otherwise. Police never pinned anything on him, and if you ask me, they never will. He's a class operator.
2: Well, thanks, Sam. How's your memory on Tommy Patchak?
1: Oh, had to pull the file on him today after his break last night.
2: Yeah.
1: Sent up 3 years ago for attempted robbery. He and his buddy tried to hold up a liquor store. His partner was killed. Nick Pantelli. Yeah, Pantelli, I think that was his name. Tommy was shot but recovered. He claimed it was a frame.
2: Now, why would anyone want to frame him?
1: Well, he didn't know. I guess that's why nobody believed him.
2: I see. Well, thanks, Sam.
1: Oh, anytime, Sam. That's an interesting egg on your forehead. You walk into a door?
2: No, someone slugged me.
1: Oh, now why would anybody want to slug you?
2: I don't know. I guess that's why nobody believes me.
1: Yeah. Well, stuff happens.
2: Yeah, stuff happens. Good night, Sam.

0: is it?
1: Simon Templer, Nancy.
0: Oh, come in quickly.
1: Is anybody watching the house?
0: I don't know. I don't think so, but I'm not sure. Oh, Mr. Templer, your face. What happened? Did Frank beat you up?
1: Well, he beat me up some, but I'm the durable type, pre-war construction.
0: Oh, I despise him. He's always hanging around as if he owns me. I hate him. I guess I'm afraid of him, too.
1: And what about Farrelly?
0: I don't know. You know, I get the feeling he's watching me all the time. I almost feel sometimes like that's why he's hired me, so he could watch me.
1: Does he know Tommy Patrick's your brother?
0: I don't know, but he knows everything. Maybe he does. What's Tommy done? Why is somebody trying to have him killed? What's he done?
1: Oh, come on, Nancy. Here's a shoulder to cry on.
0: I'm sorry. I'm not the crying type. It's just that knowing that kid's out there somewhere cold and scared, hunted and alone.
1: Well, maybe he won't be alone. If we can reach him or if he can reach us. Does he know where you live?
0: Yeah. But how can he get to...
1: Shh. Someone outside the door.
0: Who?
1: We'll soon find out.
0: Frank!
1: Hey, you're quite an accomplished man, Frank. You tend bar, beat up the customers, listen at keyholes. What else do you do?
2: I take guys I find in my girl's room and I throw them downstairs.
0: Frank, get out!
1: Did you forget your blackjack, Frank? You might need it.
2: Big lady killing operator, eh? Well, come on. Let's see how you bounce.
0: Stop it, Frank!
2: Hey, stand still, Templer.
1: This is for the egg on the head, Frankie. Oh. And this is just because I don't like you.
0: Oh, Mr. Templer.
1: I hope your neighbors don't object to noisy parties, Nancy.
0: Come in, Mr. Templer. You hurt?
1: No, I'm not hurt. But I don't think I'll have Frankie mix me any more drinks.
0: You were pretty terrific.
1: Was I? Oh, well, no, I... Well, you know best. Good night, Nancy.
0: You're leaving?
1: Oh, no, indeed. Frankie might be back. I'll sit up and you take the bedroom. Now, get some rest. Did you sleep at all last night?
0: No, I kept waiting for Tommy.
1: Yeah, get some rest. I'll stretch out on the couch.
0: But if...
1: If Tommy comes, I'll awaken you.
0: All right, Mr. Templer.
1: Nancy.
0: Yes, Mr. Templer?
1: If I'm going to spend the night on your couch, you'd better call me Simon. Hey, Nancy.
0: Yes, Simon?
1: Do I smell coffee and bacon?
3: You do.
1: Nancy, men have married for such an aroma.
3: Well, breakfast will be ready in a minute.
1: Did you get any sleep?
0: No, I did finally. Simon, I wonder if they've picked up Tommy yet.
1: No, they didn't. I went out this morning around 6 and bought a paper. Here.
0: Let me see. Police narrow trap around Patrick. Escape bandit still at large. Oh, Simon, what's that?
1: It's your brother. He's on the fire escape.
0: Tommy!
1: Come on now. Let me help you, Tommy. Here you go.
4: I made it, sis.
1: Come on now, take it easy.
0: Tommy, come here, sit down over here.
1: Yeah. Come on now, that's it.
0: Don't talk. I'll get you breakfast and then put you to bed. You're all right now, Tommy.
1: Did anyone see you come in?
4: I don't know. I had a breakout state. They kill me.
1: I know. Now, pull yourself together. We haven't got much time. Who's trying to kill you?
4: I think Farrelly.
1: Why? Why?
4: I don't know. I don't know.
1: But you must.
0: Can't you let him alone?
1: I can't. Frank, Farrelly, the police, some of them or all of them will be here at any minute.
4: Don't let them take me back. They'll kill me.
1: Look, we've got to find out why, Tommy. Nancy, hand him some coffee.
0: All right, right away.
1: Now, you say Farrelly is trying to have you killed. That means you know something, or he thinks you do. What is it?
4: I don't know. Don't you think I've been trying to figure it out for 3 years?
0: Please let him alone.
1: I can't. You say the holdup was a frame, right?
4: We didn't even have guns. Nick and I just went in for some beer, and the owner started shooting at us. He got Nick, and he meant to get me, too. When I came through, there was a gun planted on me. One on Nick, too.
1: Did Nick know Farrelly?
4: Well, can't I rest for a while?
1: No, you've got to answer me.
4: Yeah, Nick knew Farrelly. I think he knew him in Sicily, but he never said. He was lazy, but he was a good guy.
1: It didn't work. Well, how did he get along?
4: I got the idea Farrelly gave him money. I don't know why.
1: And you were his friend?
4: Yeah, we lived in the same room and house on 3rd.
1: I know where it is, yeah. I was there yesterday and met your charming landlady. Did Nick ever tell you anything about Farrelly? About anything at all?
0: Oh, can't you see he's exhausted?
1: Look, would you rather see him exhausted or dead? Tell me, Tommy, did Nick ever tell you anything about Farrelly?
4: Just
1: no one.
4: Just if anything ever happened to him. To Nick, I was to look for Yes, in the hole.
1: And did you? No, no, you couldn't. You were shot and railroaded into prison. What happened to Nick's things? Do you know?
4: They were sold, I guess. He kept everything he had in an old trunk.
1: An old trunk? Any chance it might still be at the rooming house?
4: Maybe. I don't know.
1: Tommy, look. Is there any way we can get into that house without being seen? The police are watching it.
4: I don't know.
1: Oh, you've got to know.
4: Yeah, I do. Yes, through the backyard, next door, then through the garage.
1: Come on, Nancy. We're taking him out of here.
0: You can't move him now, son.
1: We'll move him if we have to carry him. If we leave him here for Ellie, we'll kill him. Come on, if that trunk is still there, we've got a chance. Louis, listen very carefully.
3: Go ahead, Mr. Temple. It's your nickel.
1: Are you feeling particularly reckless today?
3: Wait, what do you mean?
1: How would you like to take somebody for a ride?
3: Well, Mr. Temple, there's nothing I wouldn't do for you, you know that, but take somebody for a ride. My wife wouldn't like that.
1: You haven't got a wife.
3: Yeah, but if I had one, she wouldn't like it. No, honest, Mr. Temple, I never bumped off nobody my whole life.
1: I know that, and I wouldn't expect you to start now. I just want you to take somebody for a ride in your cab.
3: Oh!
1: Yeah, that somebody is somebody the police want. I don't want them to find him just yet.
3: Gotcha.
1: Well, look, don't hit any bumps. He's in pretty bad condition.
3: Don't worry, Mr. Temple. He'll think he's in a baby buggy.
1: Louis, I like you.
3: Oh, Mr. Temple, I bet you say that to all the cab drivers.
1: Stand right behind this door, Nancy, until I...
5: Hey, what are you doing sneaking in the back way? This is a respectable rooming house. Or it would be if I had respectable roomers.
1: Look, Mother, I haven't much time. Do you remember Nick Pantel?
5: Nick? Sure I do. He was shot 3 years ago, dead now.
1: Yes, I know. Did he leave a trunk here?
5: I got a very bad memory.
1: Here.
5: Well, I sold the trunk.
1: What?
5: At least the stuff in it. I had a perfect right. He didn't give me my 2 weeks' notice before leaving.
1: Is the trunk still here?
5: It's down in the cellar, this door here.
1: Oh, thank you.
5: That's okay. I won't mention it to anybody. Won't even mention the Tommy Patchek sisters standing right in my hall behind the door. Of course, the cops would be kind of interested because they're looking for a brother, but just the same...
1: And you've got a perfect right to call the police if you want to.
5: Oh, not me. I hate cops. Of course, if they was to ask me, I've got such a good memory.
1: Here.
5: Thanks. It's going back on me again.
1: Wait a minute, Nancy, till I get the light. You see it?
0: I think so. There's only one trunk here.
1: Looks like Ferrelli covered this angle years ago, huh? The lining's ripped up. So's the bottom.
0: It's no use then.
1: Perhaps. But perhaps Nick Pantel read Poe's, the purloined letter. You see this waybill on the trunk?
0: Yeah.
1: I'm going to see if it comes off.
0: What's that prove?
1: That the best hiding place is sometimes the most obvious. Look, there's a newspaper clipping on the other side. It's in Italian.
0: Can you translate it?
1: I'll find someone who can, and when I
2: do... Save yourself the trouble, Mr. Templer.
0: Son.
1: Well, hello, Ferrelli.
2: Hi, Mac.
1: Hi.
6: I'll take that clipping. Keep him covered, Frank. Thank you.
1: What do you propose to do now?
6: What do I propose to do now? What would you do?
1: Nothing. You're licked, Ferrelli. You can destroy that clipping, but I can guess what it says. You committed a crime in Sicily years ago and had to flee the country. Probably you killed a man. Nick Pantel knew it and was blackmailing you. You had him killed. Then you tried to have Tommy killed at the same time. Just because he might know.
6: Just because he might know, And if I committed this crime, Mr. Templer, why didn't they extradite me?
1: Because Mussolini was making the trains run on time and accepting bribes whenever they came along. Since then, you haven't been too sure, Ferrelli.
6: Everything is for sale, Mr. Templer. You've got the money. Where's Tommy, Nancy?
1: She doesn't know, Ferrelli.
6: Do you?
1: I think I'll just let you brood about that one.
6: What do you think we should do, Frank?
2: Well, it looks like him or you, Mr. Ferrelli.
6: How about the girl, Frank?
2: I don't know her.
0: Frank.
6: You heard what he said, kid. Well, Frank?
0: No.
1: It won't work, Ferrelli.
6: It won't work. Well, difference of opinion is what makes horse races.
2: Hey, get back, you...
5: Put up the gun. There's enough holes in the floor already. There's cops all over the house and outside.
6: Who called them?
5: I did.
1: Mother, and you hated cops.
5: I did, but I remembered there was a reward out for Tommy, and I figured Nancy knew where he was. Hurt me to go back on my principles, but... I forced myself.
2: Hey, what do we do, boss?
1: Mr. Ferrelli's a sensible man, Frank. He'll go back to the old country. That's better than facing a murder rap here, isn't it?
6: Yes, yes, much better. Put up the gun, Frank.
2: Well, not before I...
1: Give me that, Frankie. Give me that before I break your martini arm. There.
6: Very impetuous young man, Frank.
0: We might have killed you, son.
1: Yeah, but he didn't. Shall we go for Ellie?
6: Yes, we'll go. But it's only a question of time for me, Mr. Templer. I'll be back. In any sensible society, money can buy anything. And when we return to, shall I say, sensible basis, I'll be back.
1: And if you come back, I won't be here.
6: No. In the meantime, I'll read up on Poe. He might have saved me a lot of trouble.
2: Tommy Patrick got a full pardon, Mr. Templer. Gee, that's swell.
1: Yeah, Tommy deserved a few good breaks, Louie.
2: Yeah. There's just two things about that case that bother me, Mr. Templer.
1: Oh, what are they, Louie?
2: You think a guy like Farrelly could ever come back to this country like you said?
1: He'll be trying, Louie. So it's up to you and me.
2: Yeah, yeah.
1: And what's the other thing?
2: Well, you know that day you had me drive Tommy Patrick all over town in this cab when the cops was looking for him?
1: Yeah.
2: Well, all he talked about was his sister. What a wonderful girl she was. And how pretty.
1: Yes?
2: Well, he was saying how hard she worked all her life and how regular she was. And how pretty.
1: Yes?
2: And I just wondered, that's all, you know, if a girl was that pretty.
1: Louis, the Voodoo Club is under new management. New owner, new bartender, but the same cigarette girl.
2: Yeah?
1: Well, let's drive over there. You seem to be out of cigarettes.
7: You've been listening to another transcribed adventure of The Saint, the Robin Hood of modern crime. Now here is our star, Vincent Price.
1: Ladies and gentlemen, in tonight's cast you heard Peggy Weber as the landlady and Sheldon Leonard as Frank. Victor Rodman was Farrelly, Peter Leeds, Sam. Dick Crenna played Tommy, Fred Shields the warden. Larry Dobkin plays Louie. This is Vincent Price inviting you to join us again next week at this same time for another exciting adventure of The Saint. Good night.

0: Tonight's script of The Saint was written by Dick Powell. The Saint, based on characters created by Leslie Charteris, is a James L. Safier production and is directed by Helen Mack. Vincent Price is now starring in The Winslow Boy at the Las Palmas Theater here in Hollywood. Your announcer is Don Stanley.
1: Mr. District Attorney, starring David Bryan. Mr. District Attorney, champion of the people, defender of truth, guardian of our fundamental rights to life, liberty, and the pursuit of happiness.

And it shall be my duty as district attorney not only to prosecute to the limit of the law all persons accused of crimes perpetrated within this county, but to defend with equal vigor the rights and privileges of all its citizens.

0: David Bryan as Paul Garrett, Mr. District Attorney.
1: A district attorney and a watchmaker have one thing in common. They both know the value of accurate time. The ability to fix the exact time a crime has been committed can lead to the conviction of a guilty man or the saving of an innocent one. The time element became very important in this case. It started late on a Saturday night in a roadside diner near a railroad crossing on the south side of town.
2: Hi, Charlie.
3: Oh, it's you.
2: That's a happy greeting for your favorite brother-in-law.
3: Stop clowning, Jack. You're not my favorite anything, and you know it.
2: How's the fight going?
3: Rough. Could go either way. I got pins in front by one round.
2: What round is this?
3: Seventh. Dinah sends you down for something?
2: No, it's something I want to see about, Charlie. Mind if I turn this down a little?
3: What is this, Jack? Another touch? Because if it is, you're wasting your time.
2: It's Saturday night. I got a date. I need $5.
3: Try working. That might be a way to get it. Why don't you ask your sister?
2: Ah, don't kid me, Charlie. You know why. She wouldn't give it to me. You told her not to.
3: I told her to use her own judgment, Jack.
2: Turning my own sister against me.
3: She happens to be my wife. And I'd like to see her get herself a decent dress instead of shelling out fives and tens to you. No!
2: All right, then. Maybe I'll just help myself from the register.
3: I wouldn't touch that if I were you, Jack.
2: You just stay on that stool and count your hamburger patties, brother-in-law.
3: Jack! Don't get any crazier than you are. Put that gun back under the counter. Put it back and get out of here or I'll call the cops.
2: Do I get the door, don't I?
3: No!
2: Too bad.
3: Why, you...
2: That's the way you wanted it, cheapskate.
4: Good morning, Miss Miller. Harrington.
5: Hello,
6: Jack. Chief. Have a nice weekend.
4: Very nice, until I saw the Monday morning newspapers on my desk. Why didn't you send me a wire when this Dinah murder was discovered?
5: I just thought you needed the rest, that's all. And yesterday was Sunday, and...
4: I don't like to give a murderer a 24-hour start, Miss Miller.
5: I'm sorry, Mr. Garrett. It won't happen again.
6: Besides, Chief, he didn't get a 24-hour start. He didn't even get 24 minutes. Prowl car saw him running out of the diner and nailed him on the spot.
5: That's why I didn't feel you had to be bothered right away, Mr. Garrett.
4: I'm sorry if I spoke sharply, Miss Miller.
6: Rick and Clay have been getting us reports on the suspect. We don't have much here, just these two cards. But here's a batch of stuff from the other states.
4: Walter Bailey, age 40, no visible means. Most of these are arrests for vagrancy.
6: Yeah. Bailey's a hobo. Rode into town on a 10:45 freight from the west Saturday night.
4: Arrested for robbery and murder a half hour later. Where is he now?
6: Interrogation room. Had him brought over, Chief. Thought you might want to talk to him.
4: I do. When they get a complete make on him, Miss Miller, take it up to my office, will you?
5: Yes, sir.
4: Oh, and cheer up. I did need the rest. Fishing yesterday was a lot of fun. Thanks.
5: Yes, sir.
4: Bailey have the murder weapon on him when the prowl team caught him?
6: No. No, he didn't, Chief. He left it on the floor of the diner when he ran out. It wasn't his gun to begin with.
4: Huh?
6: It belonged to the diner. The owner said his night man kept it under the counter.
4: It was the night man who was killed, wasn't it?
6: Yeah. Charlie Porter. Bailey's in here.
4: We can handle this, Kerrigan. Wait outside until it's time to take him back. Walter Bailey?
7: That's right.
4: My name's Paul Garrett. I'm the district attorney.
7: Cheers.
6: Don't get fresh, Buster.
7: What'd you expect, singing and dancing? What are you trying to hang on me? What reason would I have for killing a guy I never saw before in my whole life?
4: Robbery seems to be the reason, Bailey. The cash register in the diner had been emptied.
7: Not by me. I didn't have a nickel on me when the cops caught me.
6: No. They chased you halfway across the railroad yard before they did catch you. You had plenty of time to throw the money away.
7: Got the whole thing in a nice big frame, ain't you?
4: Bailey, it isn't the money so much. The big thing is that you ran. Why?
7: Want me to draw you a picture? I know my story doesn't sound good, but it's true. I rode a hotshot freight into the yards at 10:45. 15 minutes later, I walked into a diner, found a guy murdered. I got scared. I ran. That's all there is to it. I'm going to be a pigeon for you, mister.

0: Constitutional right. You mean a bum's got rights? I've been rostered on vagrancy charges in every state from Maine to sunny Cal. You expect me to think I got a chance?
1: I'll let you answer that question for yourself, Bailey.
0: Meaning what?
1: Meaning that you have a certain positive knowledge that I don't have. I don't know whether or not you killed that man in the diner. But you do know. Come on, Harrington.
2: Take him back, Harrigan. Pretty weak story, wasn't it, Chief?
1: Except for one point.
2: Hmm? What?
1: If Bailey did kill Charlie Porter, why didn't he keep the gun when he ran? If he'd already killed one man, he could have gotten into a gunfight with the police, too. He had nothing to lose by more killing, and he might have gotten away.
2: Hmm. Yeah. You punched the down button, Chief.
1: Yeah, I know.
2: Aren't you going back up the office?
1: No, down to the garage. We're going to take a ride out and have a look at that diner. Basement, please.

0: Anything been touched inside?
1: Nope. Except for removing the body. Here, let me open the padlock.
0: What's that white circle on the floor?
1: That's where we found the gun. The marks at the end of the counter show where Porter's feet were sticking out when the body was found.
0: With the rest of his body behind the counter.
1: The lab figures Charlie Porter was sitting on that stool. Slid off when the slugs hit him. There were a couple of broken dishes there. Must have grabbed at the bottom part of the counter when he fell.
0: How about ballistics?
1: Shots were fired a distance of about 8 feet by the register there. The owner says the gun was kept right here, under the counter behind the radio.
0: Behind the radio? Yeah, there's no light under the counter.
1: Not when the set's on. Here, let me show you. No backplate on the set. Tubes lighted up under there.
0: I see. Is the radio playing when the police found the body?
1: Yeah. What are you thinking, Chief?
0: That stool. Why would Porter be sitting here without moving while somebody came around behind the counter to the cash register? Unless it happened to be somebody he knew.
1: Bailey might have been behind the counter working out a meal.
0: No, that's probably it. What's this?
1: What?
0: Pencil and scrap of writing paper on the counter.
1: No, that was there. Something Porter was writing, I guess.
0: Two rows of small squares numbered 1 to 10 at the top. The letter C in front of one row and the letter P in the other. Numbers in all the squares up to 6.
1: He must have been figuring something out.
0: Yes, but what? Certainly not a bill.
1: Who knows? Some kind of puzzle, maybe.
0: Well, whatever it was, he must have been working at it when he was killed. Let's...
2: Hey! What are you people doing in here?
1: District Attorney's office, and don't come in.
2: Oh, I'm sorry. I knew the joint was closed, and I saw a car outside, and you guys nosing around in here.
1: Man, you got kind of a long nose yourself. Wait out there. Seen enough, Chief?
0: Yes.
1: Now, who are you? What are you doing around here?
2: I'm the guard over there at the railroad crossing. I see you guys. I figure you might be breaking in.
0: Is that your crossing right over there, about 150 feet?
2: Yeah, that little shack.
0: Are you on duty Saturday night?
2: Sure. I work a 12-hour shift, noon to midnight.
1: Doing what?
2: Opening and closing the crossing gate whenever a train comes.
0: You ever eat here in the diner?
2: Nah, just coffee. Come over every night to get hot coffee in my timer, said so.
0: You do it Saturday night?
2: Yeah.
1: What time?
2: 10:30, same as always.
0: How long did you stay?
2: Just long enough to get the timers filled. Had to get back to the crossing to lower the gate for that freight that pulls into the yards at 10:45. She passes the shack at 10:43. Only one comes in on Saturday night.
1: That's the train Bailey rode in on, Chief.
0: I know. Did you hear a shot Saturday night between the time you left here to go back to your shack and, say, 11 o'clock?
2: Nah.
0: You're certain of that? With only one train going through, it must have been a quiet night.
2: It was, but I didn't hear anything, except when the cops started to chase that guy, that hobo.
0: What caliber was the murder weapon?